0: Look, now, Irma, just prove it to yourself. Now, answer the questions they have here, honey. Do you like dancing?
1: Yes.
0: Does your boyfriend?
1: No.
0: Do you like to go to the theater?
1: Yes.
0: Does your boyfriend?
1: Only when he has a pass.
0: Well, according to this psychological test, the two of you just don't click.
1: Maybe you're right, Jane. Lately, I've been having my doubts, too.
0: Yeah? What are you going to do about it?
1: Well, Al will be here any minute, and I'm going to give him one more chance. Either he will change, or this is the end.
0: Well, that's up to you, honey.
1: Come in.
2: Hello, Jane. Hiya, chicken.
1: Hello, Al, honey.
0: Well, I've got to run along, kid.
2: Hey, hold it, Jane. You mean you don't even want to hear about my new deal?
0: Can't wait.
2: You will love this. It's a racing form printed on a large cookie. So after a day at the track, you still got something to eat. Sounds good, huh?
0: Irma, I can only say if you find you have anything in common with this man, get rid of it.
2: Snooty date. She ain't ever going to amount to anything.
1: Al, I would like to go to the theater tonight. Will you please take me?
2: Chicken, why this sudden request?
1: Al, it's very important for us. You see, you and I are psychological cases.
2: What are you talking about, Chicken?
1: Al, please take me to the theater.
2: Well, Chicken, why can't we just sit here on the sofa and discuss world politics?
1: Al, I insist you take me to the theater.
2: But, honey, I haven't got a pass. They got a big doorman. And to clinch it, they're painting the fire escape.
1: Well, let's pay our way in.
2: Pay? Chicken, you are tampering with my principles.
1: There's no use, Al. We have nothing in common. We might as well face it. You and I need a scientific inspection.
2: What?
1: We're not combustible.
2: Don't you mean compatible?
1: What's the difference what I mean? We're just not meant for each other.
2: Chicken, you mean that?
1: Yes, Al. Let us just consider this experience an interlude. A motel on the highway of life.
2: Chicken, you're nuts.
1: That's beside the point. This is the end, and I think we should break completely.
2: Well, Chicken, I don't know what to say. But if you think you'll find more happiness with another, here's your ring back.
1: Thanks, Al. And here's a pawn ticket for the one you promised me.
2: Maybe you'll change your mind someday. Well, goodbye, Irma. You're a swell kid. I won't ever forget you.
1: Oh, he's gone. He's gone.
0: Honey, I just passed Al in the hall and... Oh, honey, you're crying. Don't feel sad, sweetie.
1: I can't help it, Jane. I always feel sad when I'm crying.
0: Now, listen, Irma, the worst is over. Now, you must try to forget it. Believe me, it's for the best.
1: I know you're right, Jane, but I never had a man walk out on me before.
0: That's silly. He didn't walk out on you. You walked out on him.
1: How can you say that? I'm still here.
0: Oh, now, look, honey, don't carry on. So, you know, you're really in an enviable position. You have the whole world before you. You're footloose and fancy-free.
1: Footloose and fancy-free?
0: Sure. Now, come on, you dry those tears and let's have a smile. Come on. Come on, now, let me hear you laugh. That's more like it, honey. Be gay. Come in.
3: It's only me, Professor Kropotkin. Hello, Janie and Irma, my two little jigsaw puzzles. One complete and one a few pieces are missing.
0: Why, Professor?
3: Excuse me, a little joke I picked up in a toy store. What's new, Irma? What's this?
1: Professor, I'm footloose and fancy, and it's free.
0: Irma! Oh, Professor, Al and Irma have parted, and she's trying to be gay.
3: Oh, so it finally happened. I knew it would someday, but don't feel too badly, Irma.
4: Oh, I remember when I broke up with that nagging wife of mine. She went out and found somebody else.
1: Did the new fellow make her happy?
4: No, he made me happy. He beat her up every day.
0: Why, Professor.
4: It's only a little kidding to cheer Irma up. Irma, my little bit of honey, you've got to learn to face the unpleasant things of life, too. Take that room I live in upstairs. It's full of bats and mice and rats, and the rain comes through the roof. But do I take a gloomy view? No. Where else can a man go hunting and swimming without getting out of bed?
1: But I'm afraid I'll miss Al.
4: Now look, Irma, before I go, I want you to remember an old saying. A stitch in time will save nine.
1: Well, how does that apply to me?
4: It don't. This is a slogan for tailors. But there's a very old saying I like. It takes a heap of living to make a home.
1: Well?
4: Well, I think I'll go up to my home and clean out that heap so I can live in it. Goodbye.
1: Oh, Jane, I made a mistake. I'll never find another man like Al.
0: No, you made a decision, Irma. Don't be a weakling.
1: Guess you're right, Jane. I'm just going to look around for someone else.
0: Good. Who can that be?
1: Maybe it's Al coming back. Come in.
5: Hello, dearie.
1: Oh, Amber Lipscott, what a surprise. You remember my roommate, Jane?
5: Yeah. You mind if I take my shoes off, Amy? My feet are killing me.
0: If you don't mind, I think I'll leave.
5: What's the matter, dearie? Ain't you never seen feet before?
0: Yeah, but not in such quantities. I'll see you later, honey.
5: Gee, ain't it wonderful the way we hate each other? But that's not important. You know why I rushed over, dearie?
1: Look. Oh, Amber, an engagement ring.
5: 14-karat gold.
1: Oh, Amber, what a beautiful setting.
5: Yeah. Next year I get the stone.
1: Amber, I wish you all the happiness in the world.
5: Why are you crying, dearie?
1: Well, you're engaged, and Al and I just broke up.
5: So what? This town is crummy with guys. Look, Irma, if you want a fella, do like I did. Write to the Lonely Hearts Club.
1: Lonely Hearts Club?
5: Sure, they got stuff lying all over the place. And it's perfectly confidential. They give you a number. And if you're lucky like me, they don't ask for a picture.
1: Oh, you mean I could get a number if I wrote to them?
5: That's right, dearie. Nobody uses a name. Look, say you're number 12. Then the fella might be number 34. And all mail goes right to a box, so he don't even know where you live. And vice versa.
1: Gee, do you think I ought to try?
5: Dearie, don't waste no time. Inflation is coming. You don't know what you'll get. Just do like I say, huh?
1: All right, Amber. I'll do anything to meet some new fellow.
5: Oh, you can't miss, dearie.
1: And wouldn't it be wonderful if my husband and I ran into Al someday and I could say, Al, congratulate me. I'm Mrs. 94.
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0: Well, Irma has enrolled in the Lonely Hearts Club. I don't know why she did it, but I suppose if it was good enough for Amber Lipscott, it's good enough for Irma. So, already she has a number, 75. Irma's kind of worried about her number. She's afraid if she signs her letter 75, she won't get a man under 80. So I explained that the number has no personal significance, and right now Irma's writing her first letter to the club. It'll be forwarded to some unknown man.
1: Dear to whom it may concern, I am a lonely girl. My heart is broken. I have blonde hair and blue eyes and nice legs and would like to meet a man in the same condition.
0: No, sweetie, no.
1: What's wrong?
0: Well, you put all your eggs in that basket, but they're scrambled. You better let me help you, sweetie.
1: All right, Jane.
0: Good. Dear sir, I am 22 years old, blonde, considered attractive, and I'm quite lonely. I should like very much to make the acquaintance of a gentleman who is also lonely. Now, sign it.
1: With best wishes and all my love, 75. P.S., this has nothing to do with my age.
0: No. No, sweetie, just sign it sincerely, number 75, huh?
1: All right, Jane. Do you think I should spray a little perfume on it? You know, the bottle Al gave me?
0: Irma, I have smelled that perfume. It will not only keep men away, but also mosquitoes. No, honey, you just mail as it is.
1: All right, Jane.
0: Come in.
9: Hello, girls.
0: Oh, hello, Mrs. O'Reilly.
9: This letter just came for you, Irma. I didn't mean to peek, but it says Lonely Hearts Club on the envelope.
1: Oh, it's here.
9: But, Irma, I don't understand. What about you and Al?
0: They broke up.
9: Oh, well, Irma, darling, don't feel too badly.
0: Yeah. Go on, honey. Go on. Read the letter from the Lonely Hearts Club. I'm just dying of curiosity. Go on.
1: All right. My dear Miss 75, in answer to your letter, I too am lonely. What can we do about it? Signed, 33322. Oh, Jane, that's a wonderful number.
0: What do you mean, wonderful?
1: Oh, we'll have a big family.
0: I don't follow you, sweetie.
1: Well, in poker, three threes and a pair of twos is a full house.
9: I know, Irma, but don't go jumping to conclusions. You don't even know this man.
1: Oh, Miss O'Reilly, I'm so excited. Imagine getting an answer so quickly.
3: It's only me again. Hello, girls. Why do you all look so happy?
9: Irma has a new boyfriend.
3: Wonderful, Irma. What's his name?
1: 33322.
3: Irma, a convict. Listen to me. Go back to Al. At least he wasn't caught yet.
0: No, Professor. Irma's been corresponding through the Lonely Hearts Club, and everyone has a number.
3: Oh. Congratulations, Irma. And take the advice of an old man. Find out what the man is like right away before you get involved.
1: Oh, I'm going to. But first of all, I'm going to find out one thing, if he has a job. You know what I just went through with my ex?
0: Your ex?
1: Yes. I want to even forget his name. Of course, my ex was very sweet to me. My ex made me happy. But I loved my ex. I dreamed of that day I would marry my ex.
0: Irma, you're slipping. Now remember.
1: Oh, yes, I must be gay. Ha, ha, ha, ha, ha.
0: Now, honey, there's no time to waste. Come on, let's answer the letter.
1: All right.
3: Can
4: Come on, Mrs. O'Reilly. They want to be alone. Let's you and I run around the block.
9: Oh, that's silly. Who's going to run around the block?
4: You are. You'll ask me for the rent, and when I give you my answer, I guarantee you'll chase me around the block. So let's start now. Goodbye, and good luck, Elma.
0: All right, honey, let's get started with your letter. Well, Irma has finished her letter, and I'm proofreading it for her. It says, Dear 33322, do you mind if I call you Dear 32? I feel I know you well enough to call you by your initials. I was thrilled to get your letter, and I hope you turn out the way I picture you. Of course, your writing is very small. Are you short? I hope not, because I'm considered the right height for 5'4". I wouldn't want anyone shorter than 5'4½, because I want someone I can look up to. What else is new? Have you got a job? I have, and hoping to hear the same from you, I remain affectionately 75.
10: Yes, sir. What can the Lonely Hearts Club do for you?
2: Well, my name is Al. My number is 33322. I'm corresponding with a girl numbered 75. Any mail for me?
10: I'll look in the box. Oh, yes, here's a letter for you, 33322. By the way, how are you getting along with your correspondence?
2: Well, frankly, the dame seems a little cracked. But I'm so anxious to get over this lump in my heart. You know, the girl I love jilted me, that I'll try anything.
10: Oh, here you are. Good luck.
0: Well, for the past 3 days, I've been hearing nothing but 33322 and 75 until it's just coming out of my ears. You know, if those two ever get together, I think they'll have to be married by a bookkeeper. But of course, since the letter that Irma's expecting today should contain valuable information about her new phantom boyfriend, I was just as excited as she was when she said,
1: Jane, the letter, it came.
0: Oh, isn't that wonderful? Come on, honey, read it.
1: No, you read it to me. I'm too excited.
0: All right, I will. Dear 75, thank you for your letter. I was hoping the girl I was corresponding with was a Vassar graduate, but it seems quite impossible since I noticed you spelled considered with a K. However, none of us is perfect. He spells perfect, P-E-R-F-E-K.
1: Oh, go on, Jane.
0: All right. You ask me, have I got a job? Well, 75, as number to number, let me inform you that I have worked hard and steadily all my life as head of a big steel corporation, and now I'm prepared to retire. How are you fixed financially? I am perfectly healthy, tall, and so handsome it's disgusting. Yours devotedly, 33322.
1: Well, what do you think, Jane?
0: I don't know, sweetie. This is either a genius or a crackpot. But anyone should be an improvement over Al. I beg your pardon, your ex.
1: Shall I answer him?
0: You know, I think it's about time you met him.
1: All right, Jane, I'll write him to come up here.
0: No, no, honey, not for two reasons. First, if you don't like him, you know, after you've met him, we don't want him hanging around here. And secondly, we want to make a good impression on him.
1: Well, how do I go about that?
0: Yeah. Well, Richard and I are having dinner at the Papillon Club tomorrow night. He can be our guest.
1: But how will he recognize me?
0: Well, write that you'll wear a green hat.
1: But what if someone else is wearing a green hat? He's liable to marry the wrong girl.
0: Yeah. Well, tell him that you'll leave your number with the head waiter, and Henri will bring it to our table.
1: All right, Jane, I'll sit down and write him a letter right away.
0: Yeah, honey. And listen, in your letter, try to make yourself attractive. Show an interest in what he's doing.
1: Well, if he's in the steel business, what can I say?
0: I don't know. I don't know. Say that you realize that steel is the backbone of this country and that you're fascinated by blast furnaces and trust he finds you interesting.
1: I got it.
0: Now, what are you going to write?
1: It must be interesting to steal blast furnaces. I trust You will like me because I have one of the nicest backbones in the country.
0: Hold it, honey. Just hold it. Just invite him to dinner at the Papillon Club. Well, we're at the Papillon Club, Richard, myself, and number 75. We're waiting for 33322. I must say, 75 looks adorable. She's wearing a green hat. She's taking no chances. On it is a 75. She took a label from a can of Heinz beans that said 57 and reversed the numbers. And since this dinner is costing Richard a pretty penny, I, too, am very curious to see what Irma's landed. Honey, Irma, smile. Come on, look happy.
1: I'm sorry, Jane. I was just thinking.
0: But, Al, now, Irma, what did you promise?
1: Ha, ha, ha, ha, ha, ha.
0: It's better.
11: Irma, you say this Mr. 33322 is in the steel business?
1: Yes.
11: Well, then I must know him.
1: Oh, I'm sure you do.
11: Well, it's going to be wonderful to have dinner with an old friend.
0: Oh, sure. You know, every time we've been out together, I'd look across the table, and who would I see? Ow!
2: Chicken, you're wearing a green hat.
1: And you're wearing a carnation.
2: 75.
0: Al, you're not 33322.
2: Well, I sure am.
0: What a roundabout way to get a free meal.
1: Oh, Al. Al, I'm so glad to see you.
2: Me too, chicken.
0: Now, just a minute, Al. You have your nerve working steady. A steel magnet.
2: I don't even know what I wrote. I didn't even know it was Irma. All I know is I was going crazy for missing her. Lots of guys turn to drink. I turn to the Lonely Hearts Club.
1: Oh, well, it's all my fault in that psychological test.
2: Ah, what's the difference, chicken? Just wanted you to know I love you and I always will. And now, Jane, if you want me to go, I'll go.
0: Sit down, Al. Sit down and order.
2: No, thanks. I'm not hungry.
1: No wonder you ate half my platter while you were talking.
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0: Well, Irma and Al are back together on the sofa, and they're as much in love as ever. 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
1: Oh, just fine, my great big 33322.
0: And if that isn't nauseating enough, Irma is now making with more numbers.
1: 14. 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Yes, 32 and 33.
0: Irma, I know Al is 33322 and you're 75. What are those other numbers?
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1: The Anderson Family.
2: But Oliver's sister Betty has a chaise longue in her bedroom. What'll she think of us with an old boudoir chair in there?
3: Now, look, Mary, we can't remodel a house and refurnish it every time one of your relatives takes it into their head to follow up a wire with a personal appearance.
4: Uh-oh, here we go again, folks.

0: Now let's visit the Andersons. Well, this whole thing started when Mary Anderson's sister, Betty, announced that she was coming to visit them. She arrives tomorrow. Mary wants the sister's room to have a chaise longue in it because Betty has one. Oliver can't see buying special furniture just to impress the sister, so as we open, it's breakfast time in the Anderson home, and they're waiting for Junior to come to the table.
1: Junior! Junior!
2: Just a minute, Mom!
1: He'll be right here, Oliver.
3: I hope so. I'd like to eat.
1: Well, just go ahead. Here are some of those crimpy, crunchy corn clusters.
3: Oh, no, not those things again.
1: On the last 5 boxes now, Oliver, and you just have to help us clean them up.
3: I've been meaning to ask, why did you buy these corn shavings, Mary?
1: Junior wanted them.
3: Well, he never eats them.
1: I know. He wanted the plain models in the box.
3: I see. Well, bring me the plain models. They can't taste any worse than these things.
1: Well, they're good with cream, Oliver.
3: What on earth is that boy doing up there?
1: I don't know. He's had that mattress fixed and does something about diving or something.
3: Well, you'd better check. He's missing that mattress.
1: Junior! Hurry, dear.
3: Look, before he shows up, this sister Betty...
1: Now, Oliver, we've gone all over that. I simply want the chaise longue so Betty will realize I, too, know how to furnish a bedroom.
3: Well, it isn't worth it, Mary. Those things are out of sight. And I just spent all the money I'm going to on
1: yes,
3: that new...
1: Yes, I know you did.
3: And I'll bet your sister doesn't even know how to get on and off one of those things.
1: Be a funny man if you wish, Oliver.
3: Well,
1: I'm determined to have my home furnished in a modern manner.
3: A chaise longue, a chaise longue, a chaise lounge. It's just a long chair. That's
1: chaise
3: all it is.
1: Chaise longue, dear. Look, Oliver, I don't ask for many things, but one thing I'm going to have is a chaise longue.
3: Yeah, and I'll bet you do, too.
4: Morning, Mom. Hi, Pop.
5: Good morning, Junior.
4: Something wrong?
1: No, Junior. Eat your breakfast.
4: Everything all right at the office, Pop?
3: Yes, everything's all right at the office.
4: Uh-huh. Just thought I'd ask.
1: Yeah. Sit down, Junior. Don't breathe over your father's shoulder.
3: Yeah.
4: Well, I was just looking at the want ads, Mom.
1: Well, sit down and eat your breakfast. I just can't put the old chair back in that room, Oliver.
3: But, Mary, I don't have $15 or $20 just to throw out the window.
1: $15 or $20? You can't buy a chaise longue for less than $50, Oliver.
3: Junior! Stop making so much noise when you eat.
4: Me? Oh. Pop, did you show Mom that ad in the paper?
3: Ed?
4: Yeah, a chaise longue, you know, never out of a crate, $16.50.
3: No, I didn't. I'll go to the furniture store and buy what we need. Then we know what we're getting.
1: This isn't your problem, Junior.
3: No, that's right. All you have to do is tell me where to get $50.
1: Well, you always seem to find $50 when you need a motor overhaul or something.
3: Well, that's different. I use the car in my business. The room is a different thing. You only use it at night and in the dark. Who cares what kind of furniture you have in it?
4: I could loan you a few dollars, Dad.
3: Well,
4: I found out how to open my bank without a screwdriver.
3: How? I mean, you leave that money in there. It's yours. I can take care of the family expenses.
1: Well, you have that letter from the finance company.
3: Yeah, I know, but maybe I can think of something else.
4: Well, Pop, wouldn't Mr. Meister loan you a few more dollars?
1: A few more?
3: Oh, well, Junior just means that... $3 I borrowed from Homer to get a fishing license.
1: You borrowed money from Homer Meister?
3: Well...
1: Oliver Anderson, did you pay him back?
3: Of course I paid him back. But Homer wouldn't have any money. That is, big money like you need.
4: Yeah, the heck he hasn't.
3: Such talk, Junior, the heck he hasn't. How do you know?
4: Well, when I was helping Mrs. Meister over there, she showed me $200 they had in a trunk.
1: That's all right. That's their savings. I just won't let the neighbors know we need money.
3: Oh, I could work it so they wouldn't know, Mary.
1: I just won't have it, Oliver. Suppose he refuses. Then how would you feel?
3: He won't refuse me. That is, if I can get him to open the trunk.
1: Oh, no, you couldn't, Oliver.
3: Well, now, that's a fine thing. You act like I'm going to steal it. I'm good for $50.
1: Well, I don't want you to get that money from Homer. I won't have Martha knowing we need money.
3: Well, Martha won't know it. I'll give it back to him on the 10th.
1: I wish you wouldn't ask Homer.
3: Oh, don't be silly. Homer, do anything for me.
1: Well, then I don't know human beings.
3: Well, that could be possible. Yeah, well, I'll have to hurry, Mary. If I'm going to see Homer. Now, wait a minute, Mary. Don't leave.
1: Oh, I've never been so humiliated in my life.
4: Hey, what's wrong with Mom?
3: I don't know, Junior. She seems upset.
4: Yeah. You know, Pop, it's things like this that makes me wonder if marriage is what it's cracked up to be.
3: Junior, I'm surprised. Don't you ever let me hear you talk that way again, young man.
4: Oh, gee, what?
3: Your mother's a very, very happy woman.
4: Well, sure, I know that.
3: Well,
4: but But she has such funny ways of showing it.
3: Now, look, when you grow up, Junior, and you're the head of a house like I am...
4: Like you are?
3: Well, I mean, when you're married and happy, you'll find these little things come up now and then, and...
4: Yeah, but Mom thinks you're not going to get the furniture.
3: Yeah, I know.
4: But you are going to get it, aren't you, Pop?
3: yeah.

0: Hi, Homer.
1: Oh, well, bus, McGallises, if it ain't Oliver.
0: Sure.
1: Come on in, fella.
0: Oh, can't stay, Homer. Just thought I'd drop over.
2: Close the door, Homer.
0: Oh.
1: Come on in. Marthy's cleaning up a bit. Yep.
0: Mm-hmm. Hello, Marthy.
3: Oh, it's you.
0: Yeah.
3: How's Mary?
1: Sit down. Fine. Sit down, Oliver. Sit down.
3: You got them cans and things to take out, Homer.
1: Oh, I know it. Dagnabbit, can't a fella rest for just 1 minute? Huh?
3: I see you got that room finished, Oliver.
0: Yeah, all fixed up and ready to furnish.
3: Oh, you getting new stuff?
0: Oh, well, just a couple of pieces. Mary wants a chaise lounge.
3: New furniture is out of sight. Mm-hmm. Does she know that?
0: Oh, sure. All I know is she's going to get it.
3: Where is she getting it?
0: Oh, well, we haven't decided yet.
1: Why don't you get it at the down-of-flight department store?
3: Yes, that's where we always trade. They're so nice there.
1: Yeah, they got real good buys down there, Oliver. Mm. Where's some of the stuff you can hardly tell from new.
3: Mm-hmm. We bought that rocker right there from them.
0: Oh, we did.
3: $7.75.
1: $8, Marthy.
3: Well, with the tax, yes.
1: Yeah, yep.
3: My, my, we got hold of a new salesman. Heavens, he didn't know where anything was.
1: Yeah, he sure didn't. Oliver, just sit in this chair and see how comfortable it is.
0: Well, don't have much time.
1: Yay, that's it. See how she sits?
0: Yeah.
1: Gosh, they wanted $15 for the same thing at the Regal department store.
3: Well, I got to get my dishes done. And you better get them cans emptied, Homer.
1: Yep, yep, yep. Oh, that woman, Oliver. Right away, Marthy. Hey, don't she rock good, Oliver, huh?
0: Oh. Yes, a little noisy. Don't some of the newer chairs have springs in them?
1: Oh, well, I guess a fella could get springs in them if he was foolish enough to pay for more stuff like that.
0: Well, yeah. Of course, we aren't going to spend much, and I suppose I should wait until I get my check. I don't have quite enough right this minute.
1: Yep. There's no use going in debt, is there? Huh?
0: Of course, I could borrow it, I suppose.
1: Yeah. That'd be kind of foolish, though. I think I'd wait if it was me.
0: Oh, it'd only come to $100 or so. I'd be willing to pay a $5 bonus for a week.
1: Oh, nope. If I was you, I wouldn't do it, Oliver.
0: Hmm?
1: No, sirree.
0: Hmm.
1: That Johnson fella around the corner, he wanted me to loan him $20.
0: Did, huh?
1: Oh, me. As though I'd loan anybody money.
0: Well, Guess a fella can't loan something he doesn't have.
1: Oh, no, it weren't that.
0: What, huh?
1: I got it all right. Darn sight more than 20, too.
0: Yeah, but you don't dare touch it.
1: Oh, don't dare touch it. It's mine, ain't it?
0: Yeah, but I was thinking of Martha.
1: Yeah, but...
0: Yeah, Martha.
1: If I really wanted to take it, I could.
0: You know, Homer, look, that's one thing about you. I was telling Mary this morning, I said, Homer... Yes, sir. Homer can certainly handle women.
1: That's what you said, huh?
0: Yes, sir.
1: And what did Mary say, huh?
0: Well, I don't remember exactly.
1: Nope.
0: But I do know this, Homer. If you came over to my place and asked me to loan you $100, Mary wouldn't stop me.
1: Well, that's because you're like I am.
0: And what's more, I'd loan it to you, too, if you needed it.
1: Yep. I believe you would, Oliver, yep.
0: I know you'd loan me $100 if I needed it.
1: Of course, I kind of have
0: and
1: to...
0: And Marthy couldn't stop you neither.
1: Well, no. Guess she couldn't if I really put my foot right down.
0: Okay, now look, Homer. I need $100 till the 10th. But like I told Mary, Marthy won't let him loan it to me. But Mary sticks up for you, of course.
1: Oh, she does.
0: So I told her I'd drop over and see you first.
1: Well, now, wait.
0: Wait.
1: Yeah. You want me to loan you $100, huh?
0: Well, yeah, roughly, that's the idea.
1: Yeah. Want to look, give me your ear. Get right up close.
0: Huh?
1: I'll do it.
0: You will?
1: Yeah, if I can get it out the trunk.
0: Oh, no. You get in trouble.
1: Oh, no. Me? Oh, no. You guess again, Oliver.
0: Sure you won't?
1: I ain't getting in no trouble at all.
0: Sure you're able to do it now, Homer?
1: Well, look, I'll tell you what you do. You just go on out in the kitchen and...
0: In the kitchen?
1: Yeah, and keep Marthy gabbing, get her talking, and till I get it out the trunk.
0: But I'm afraid you'll get in trouble.
1: No. Now, look, you do as I say, no, and I'll sneak in the closet, quiet as a mouse.
0: Now, don't stumble over it.
1: Yeah, no, she won't even know I'm in there.
0: I'll get back to you before she knows it's gone,
1: Yep, that's right. Now, look, you go on and you keep old Marthy gabbing now.
0: Yeah, but I feel funny about this, Homer.
4: Gee, Martha, your kitchen looks nice since you had it painted.
3: Tain't painted. Just cleaned is all.
4: Martha, Mary wanted me to thank you for that jar of figs.
3: Well, I don't believe in wasting nothing. It's the only way to get ahead. Where's Homer?
4: Homer? Why, in the other room.
3: Homer? He didn't go out, did he?
4: Don't think so, no.
3: Maybe I'd better go see. He's always sneaking out to the pool room every time the back's turned.
4: Oh, no, I know he didn't go out, Martha. I think he's hunting for something.
3: Oh, so that's what he's doing.
1: Oh, my hand, oh.
3: I knew if I set that trap, I'd catch myself a rat.
1: Oh, Dad, never get this contraption off my fingers.
3: So that's what you were doing, hmm? Fooling around that old trunk again.
1: Oh, quit blabbering, Marthy, and turn me loose.
3: Hold still now.
1: Oh, they're most cut off, Marthy.
3: Good enough for you. Oh. What you hunting for in there?
1: What's it to you?
3: Nothing. Only if you're looking for the money, Homer, it's in the bank.

0: Now back to the Anderson family. Well, Oliver failed to get the $100 loan from his neighbor, Homer Meister, to buy the new furniture for the added bedroom. So he returns home to try once more to talk Mary out of getting the things until he gets his check.
1: Oliver?
2: Yes, it's me.
1: Where you been, Pop?
2: Why?
1: Oh, nothing. Is Mrs. Meister still mad?
3: Oliver, did you get that money from Homer?
2: I did not.
3: Well, I'm glad. I called the Regal department store, and they have just what I want. A chaise longue.
2: Yeah, but they're pretty high. Homer told me about another place. Better prices.
3: But I found out that you can get a charge account at the Regal, and you won't have to borrow the money, Oliver.
2: No. I like to pay cash for things.
3: But it's so simple, Oliver, and their furniture is so much better than most places.
2: Better than the down-a-flight department store?
1: That rat hole?
2: Huh?
3: Junior, such talk.
2: Why should you spend two prices for everything? I tell you, we can't afford their prices at the Regal.
3: All right, Oliver, as you say, we'll go to the store of your choice. But I don't think it's right.
1: Gee, Mom, you really want that stuff, don't you?
3: Yes, I do. The only way to get it to go right down now and do it.
2: Okay, it's a deal.
3: Oh, now who on earth is calling? Oh, Homer, come on in.
4: Well, hello, Mary. Oliver wanted me to go downtown with him and kind of introduce him around. You know, I know most of the people at the down-to-flight store and say,

0: We're just going downtown.
1: Well, that's Hanky Dory's home, I.
0: Oh.
2: Hello, Mr. Meister.
1: Hello, Sprout. My, you're getting to be a big boy. Pretty soon you'll grow up and be just like your dad, won't you?
0: Homer asked you a question, Junior.
2: Uh-huh, I know.
1: Oh, me. Didn't I see you cutting Lacey's lawn after school yesterday, Squirt?
2: Yeah, made $2.
1: Yeah.
2: And added to what I already saved, that makes $30.
3: My, what's wrong with your hand, Homer? Hurt it?
1: Why, yes, it did. Loose hinge on a trunk.
3: Oh, well, that's too bad. Well, Oliver, you ready?
0: Right away. But, Mary, look, before we go, if we don't come out all right, don't feel too badly.
3: Well, at least we tried, didn't we?
0: Ah, that's the spirit. Well, come on, Homer, I guess.
3: Well, now you be a good boy, Junior. I'll be home in a couple of hours.
2: Okay, Mom.
0: Yeah, we'll be back sooner than that. Won't take 10 minutes to buy the laundry and make all the arrangements.
3: Well, then, I guess we're ready.
1: Now, look here. I just want to tell you folks, let me handle this for you, and I can save you money. If I can get him to shave the price a bit, it's in the bag.
0: Well, here we are, Homer. Down a flight department store.
1: Yep. Now, let's see. Oh, boy. I'm kind of turned around a little bit here.
3: We could just ask this gentleman over here.
1: Oh, I guess he's the floor walker.
3: Mm-hmm. Pardon me. Are you the floor walker?
4: I am not. I'm the manager. I watch the floor walkers.
3: Oh. Well, are those two men standing over there, floor walkers?
4: They are not. They're stockholders.
0: Oh.
4: They're watching me.
0: Hmm. I see you're new here.
3: We'd like to find a chaise longue.
4: Oh? Tired?
3: Tired? Well, no, I just want to buy one.
4: Well, I've only been here 2 days. I'm not onto things yet, but I'll try. Now, let's see, a studio couch.
3: No, a chaise longue.
4: Oh, I do wish you wanted a studio couch. I could save you so much time.
0: How?
4: Well, I know where they are.
0: Oh.
4: However, I'll go along with you. We're a bit short of help, and I'm tired of standing.
0: Well, look, Mary, maybe we shouldn't disturb this gentleman.
1: I told you they treated you right here.
0: Oh.
3: Well, suppose we look at some.
4: Of course, certainly. Right this way. We'll start in the chiffoniers and work our way through to chaise longues. We can't miss.
0: Now, look, we don't want anything too expensive.
3: But we want it to be good.
4: Well, make up your mind. You can't have both.
0: Oh.
4: Now, right this way through Woolens.
0: Yeah, go right ahead. We'll follow you.
1: Hey, Oliver.
0: What is it, Homer?
1: Oh, nice-looking gal in the perfume over there. Hey, been giving me a sweet smile.
0: Probably behind on her quarter for the day. You better forget it.
1: Oh, tain't serious. I'll just lead her on and then drop her.
0: Hmm.
1: Well, I'll see you before you go, Oliver.
3: Where's Homer going?
0: Oh, he just wants to smell around the perfume.
3: Oh. Are the chaise longues on this floor?
4: Well, I hope so. But if they're not, we'll find them. Chin up. Right through underwear now.
3: Mm-hmm.
4: Mm-hmm. Ah, here we are. Oh, here's a beauty.
0: Well.
4: How does this strike you?
3: Well, that's a studio couch for the living room.
4: Well, after all, you didn't tell me in which room you were going to use it, did you?
3: A chaise longue in the bedroom.
0: Isn't that
4: Oh. Well, then we better get over in beds, just across the aisle here.
3: Oh, look, Oliver, there's a chaise longue. Oh, it's beautiful.
0: Well, it's kind of nice. How much is this one here?
4: This one?
0: Yeah.
4: I'll look at the price tag.
0: We've got nothing to trade in now. There's a clean deal on it.
4: Hmm. Why, it says $377.88. Oh, rather an expensive item.
3: Oh, $377. Oh, dear.
0: That's the stock number, bud. Here's the price tag right here.
4: Oh, yes, so it is. Oh, I broke my glasses this afternoon. let's see, that's $68.50.
3: Well, isn't that rather expensive for that?
0: Oh, I don't know, Mary. These things come high, you know.
3: Well, do you have charge accounts here?
4: Charge accounts?
3: Mm-hmm.
4: Well, would you prefer to open an account?
3: Well, I think that's the best way to handle it.
4: Well, all right. It won't take a moment or two. Mm. And now let's see, charge account. We'll fill it right out and send it to the credit department immediately. Do you know our credit man, Mr. Murphy?
0: No.
3: Oh, we don't.
4: Oh. Oh, you must meet him sometime. He's a caution. He's so witty.
0: Look, should we get on with this thing?
4: Oh, yes, of course. Let's see, name?
3: Oliver Anderson.
0: Anderson.
4: Address?
3: 545 Burton Avenue, Shady Red.

0: subdivision.
1: South side.
2: Do you own the property?
1: Well, partly.
2: Any other property, real or otherwise?
1: Well, I have a car. 1934.
0: A late 1934.
2: Where is this car kept?
1: In our garage.
2: Mm-hmm. Have you ever been sued or appeared in a lawsuit?
0: Well, not on my side of the family.
1: Look, maybe we should have waited a day or two, Mary. We'll have the money then. Anyway, we've been here 3 hours already.
2: Well, that's perfectly all right, sir. Oh. I'm here to help. We'll sew this up if it takes all day.
1: Help, he said.
2: Now, how much insurance do you carry?
0: Well, there's 3,000 life, 4,000 fire.
1: 1,000 accident, fire on the car.
0: Seems we've been here a long time.
2: Mm-hmm, it does seem long, doesn't it? Now, let's see, what school does your son attend?
1: School.
0: Lincoln Grade School.
2: Grade?
0: Fifth.
1: Yeah, we've done this once, Mr.
2: Oh, yes, I know, but I got a blot of ink on the papers, and I do so hate messy papers. Now, does the boy have any income other than stated?
0: Well, he has a few dollars in the bank.
2: Approximately how much?
0: Oh, I'd say about $30 offhand.
2: Hmm. Thrifty little soul.
1: Look, what time does he close the store here?
2: Promptly at 5:30. Why?
1: Nothing. I just don't want to get locked up in the joint.
2: Oh, there we are. Now, if you'll sign right here. Don't blot it.
1: Don't
2: now.
1: Grab my arm. I can't write.
2: Oh, wait. I see Mr. Murphy, our credit man, going out. I'll catch him before he leaves.
0: Oliver, if we don't get this chaise long after this, I don't know what I'll do.
3: Well, you got it at last, Homer. Eh? Oh, I told you to treat you right here.
0: Homer, what did you buy?
3: Oh, perfume, just a few bottles. Marthy kind of likes it.
0: Oh, well, that was nice of you, Homer. So thoughtful.
3: Oh, you come out all right then, eh?
1: Oh, sure. Nothing to it, Homer.
2: Oh, folks, I'm terribly sorry.
1: Sorry?
0: Oh, no. Don't tell me our credit isn't good.
2: Oh, your credit is excellent, excellent.
1: Well.
2: But Mr. Murphy told me that chair has been sold.
0: Sold?
2: And Mr. Murphy said it was the only one in town, and he could have sold 50 of them today.
0: But, Oliver, I must have a chaise longue, and I must have it today.
1: Oh, wait a minute, Mary. I just thought of something. That ad in the paper. Remember, out of the creek.
0: But, Oliver, it's so late.
1: You call Junior and tell him we'll be late.
0: Oh, he'll be so sorry we couldn't get a chaise
1: longue. Okay, just call him. We'll grab a bite to eat and go out to that address and pick it up.
3: Just sorry you didn't connect, folks. I guess I'll ride along home with you. If Martha can see me get out of your car, well, then she'll know I'm all right.
1: Well, I guess that's all we can do here.
3: Gosh, what's wrong with Mary?
0: Oh, nothing, Homer. I'm just so upset I could cry.
1: Now, Mary, don't give up.
0: Well, you get the car, I'll call Junior and tell him we'll be late. He'll be so disappointed.
1: Well, don't give up. We still have another stop.
0: My, I hope they still have it.
1: All right, don't worry. How many people are looking for a chaise longue?
3: Yeah, this looks like the place, Oliver.
1: Yeah.
0: Why, this is only 2 blocks from our house, Oliver.
1: Well, we won't have to carry it so far. You stay in the car, Mary.
0: All right.
4: Yes, what can I do for you?
1: That chaise longue you had for sale there.
4: Oh, yes. Yeah. I'm awfully sorry. It sold, my friend, a little while ago.
1: Sold?
4: Mm-hmm.
1: Just a little while ago, huh? Was that the one for $16.50?
4: That's right. Never out of the crate.
1: Hmm.
4: We didn't have any use for it. But when I got through with the negotiations, I only got $12.50 out of it. Well, good evening.
1: Yeah. Good evening. Boy, I hate this trip back to the car.
0: Oh, I've never felt so terrible in my life.
1: Now, look, Mary, take it easy. It wasn't my fault. No one could get something that's not for sale, could they?
0: It's not that. It's the humiliation, Oliver.
1: Yeah, honey, I know. I'll explain to Betty that we tried to get one.
0: You'll do no such thing, Oliver Anderson.
1: Oh, well.
0: Junior! Oh, Junior! Mother's home.
1: Not home, huh? Fine thing. And look here, Mary. A screwdriver on the Davenport.
0: Oh, so what?
1: He's been after his bank again. You know, Mary, we should look into the kind of friends he has. I can't believe he'd do a thing like that.
0: You mean he's opened his bank?
1: Looks like it.
0: Mm. I wonder if he ate his dinner.
1: You know, Mary, maybe I should speak to him.
0: Look, his dinner's not even touched. Sounds like Junior now, dear.
1: I'll speak to him while the iron's hot. Junior?
5: Oh, hi, Pop. Gee, I thought you'd never get here.
0: Junior, your dinner. You didn't eat it.
5: I haven't had time, Mom.
1: And that screwdriver. Now, tell the truth, Junior. You've opened your bank again, haven't you?
5: Why, yes, I did.
0: Oh, Junior, why did you do it?
5: You see, Pop, what's a guy gonna do?
1: It's not what you're gonna do, son.
5: Okay, I'm sorry. I can take it back, I guess.
1: Take what back?
5: Well, Mom called me and started crying on the phone. Gosh, I guess I'm a softie, just like you, Pop.
1: I'm not a softie.
5: Well, sorry, Pop. Well, when Mom said she couldn't get the chaise longer, I felt kind of sorry for her, so helpless and everything. So I went to that house down the street and laid out $12.50 for the one on the want ad.
1: Huh?
0: You bought a chaise longue?
5: It's in the bedroom.
1: So you're the one he sold it to?
5: Yeah, but I made him take off $4. One of the legs was scratched.
0: Oh, I'm so happy I could just cry. I never thought
5: of it. Now, there you are. You know, Pop, this morning I said women were funny. This should make her happy, but what does she do? She breaks down and cries.
1: Yeah, Junior, my boy, when you're married and the head of the house like I am, you...
5: Look, Pop, let's not go into that routine again, huh?

The Anderson Family is written by Howard Swart, directed by Herb Litton, and features Dick Lane as Oliver, Louise Arthur as Mary, Walter Tetley as Junior, and Herbert Rawlinson as Homer. Others in the cast were Jacqueline DeWitt and Doug Young. Music by Gordon Kibbe, sound effects by Ray Erlenborn, and your announcer is Ken Peters. 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

0: On your last trip, did you discover what the Earth people eat? 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Boil them for 20 of their minutes. Then they smash them all to bits. They are clearly the most primitive people.
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3: And that was Arthur Treacher as Sir Cecil Smythe, the Smith visiting uncle from England. 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And listen to the Smiths of Hollywood, with music by Charles Hathaway and his supersonic pioneers. 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

0: Well, now that wasn't so bad, was it? All right, let's get on with the Smiths of Hollywood. Herewith, an account of what happens to the man who meets an old college friend and brags about the little woman. Meet Bill Smith.
1: Hi, everybody. Today I was sitting in my office thinking about one thing and another. Now, there's a phrase for you, one thing and another. Today I was sitting in my office thinking about the office rent and girls I've known and so on when the phone rang. My secretary was out, so I answered. I should have caught on right away, but I didn't. Old Snodgrass Selby. He was always a clown. In fact, back in school days, it was Selby who coined the name Snodgrass. Everybody in the gang was called Snodgrass. Well, anyway, the phone rang. Hello?
2: Could I speak to Bill?
1: This is Bill.
2: I mean Bill Smith.
1: This is Bill Smith.
2: But I mean William Smith. William Makepeace Smith.
1: This is William Makepeace Smith.
2: Well, I want to speak to William Makepeace Smith, the attorney.
1: This is William Makepeace Smith, the attorney.
2: It is?
1: Yes, it is.
2: Oh, sorry, wrong number.
1: Hello. Hello? Wrong number. If there's anything I hate, it's those telephone comedians. No wonder he didn't say, guess who this is. Oh. Hello.
2: Hello. Is Wah there?
1: Wah? Wah who?
2: Wah who yourself, you old idiot.
1: Oh.
2: Guess who this is.
1: Yeah, I knew that would be next.
2: Oh, go ahead, give a guess.
1: Listen.
2: I'll give you a hint. We raise our cups to you.
1: Oh, listen.
2: Don't you know who it is?
1: Well, it's not Nelson Eddy, believe me. Look, friend, if you want something...
2: Snodgrass Smith, you old double-barreled scissorbill, this is your Selby.
1: Selby? Not old Snodgrass Selby.
2: It ain't your hoodie.
1: Well, Snodgrass, you old warhorse, you old Snodgrass Selby.
2: Old Snodgrass Smith, you old sidewinder.
1: Why, Snodgrass Selby, you old fire-breathing cayuse, you, how are you?
2: I'm fine, you old onion eater, you, how are you?
1: I'm fine, you old son of a gun. You, where are you, Snodgrass?
2: I just stepped off the train. I'm in the Moosehead Bar and Grill.
1: Oh, you are? Well, listen, stay there. I'll call Nancy and tell her to set another place for dinner. Old Snodgrass. Say, listen, you know I was just thinking yesterday. You remember when we sold the Dean a women's flannel nightie and flew it at half-mast on the campus flagpole?
2: And how about the time we dumped the gin in the campus bird pass and got the robins flying upside down?
1: Yeah.
2: Oh, you old son of a gun, Snodgrass.
1: You old duck-billed platypus. Say, now listen, I'll phone Nancy and I'll be right down to pick you up. Snodgrass, my gosh, Nancy sure will be delighted to meet you. And wait till you see my daughter, Bumps. She's practically full-grown.
3: Jimmy is crazy about you.
4: Child, do you have a lifetime lease on that telephone?
3: Well, just because Jimmy carried your books home doesn't mean he's crazy about you. Huh? He what? He threw mud at you? Oh, that's different. He must really be crazy about you.
4: What logic? By that token, the Republicans are crazy about the Democrats and vice versa.
3: Well, yeah, if he throws mud at you, it's the next thing to being engaged.
4: 62 minutes. She has been on that phone 62 minutes, the two-headed little monster.
3: What, Jane? No mother is shopping. That was Uncle Cecil. Of course he can hear everything I say. Huh? No, he doesn't understand chicken language. Yubus, Sebus, Hebus, Isus, by the Fovus. Uncle Sebus? Ovis, Yavis, Hevis, Isvis, Ovis, Big Blabbermouthus.
4: Is that basic moron you're speaking?
3: Uncle Stevens? Weavis, Dovis, Novus. Weavis, thought a week, Bubbis, Hevis, Havis, Finnis, Wizis, 3 months, Alvis. Pop? Ovis, Novus. He wearvis, pops Clovis, drinks his good scotch, and bobvis, moneyvis.
4: hope it's someone to take out the phone.
5: Hobus bovis bivus.
4: Jeepus creepus. The Gideon apes makes more sense.
6: Howdy. You the boss around here?
4: Yes and no. If you're giving away samples of anything, yes. If you've come to collect for something, no.
6: Well, no, I'm with the waterworks. We're going to shut your water off while we tear up the street to fix a main. Thought I'd tell you so you could be prepared.
4: Well, it's very decent of you, old chap. Thank you. An emergency, eh? Bumps, give me that phone.
3: Jane, I'll call you back. There's an emergency. Yeah, come as fibers. What is the emergency?
4: Hand me the phonus. Going to fix the street outside. Our water will be cut off. Well, it's a good thing I never get rattled in a crisis. Hello? Is this a 3-star liquor store? Yes, I'd like to order 3 bottles of scotch. Would you deliver them at once? What's that? Oh, no, no. Charge them to William Smith. And hurry.
3: God, that won't solve the water problem. You can't take a bath in scotch.
4: I can.
3: I better go upstairs and fill the bathtub and wash for while there's still enough water. Oh, that's Mom back from shopping. She probably wants somebody to help her carry in the pass.
4: I'll give her a hand. I say, child, while you're upstairs filling the bathtub, wet my toothbrush, will you?
3: Uh-oh. Mom only hawks like that when she's mad. I bet she left her purse at the butcher's again or something.
4: Coming, Nancy, coming. Oh, Bunch, you better fill that hot water bottle in my room, too.
3: It would serve you right if you had to keep your feet warm with the scotch and soda, too.
4: Oh, be shove his office, you little monster, you. I say, Nancy, don't try to carry all that. I'll give you a hand.
7: Well, it's about time. I'm half dead.
4: Here, I'll take that big bag.
7: Here, carry it by the bottom.
4: Anything interesting to eat in here?
7: The prices on food. Why, I remember when we could live for a week on what I paid for the eggs and flour you're carrying. Food's just got to come down. Uncle Cecil, careful. Oh, now you've done it. Look at that mess on the floor.
4: I say eggs and flour finally came down. Yes.
7: Well, that's all I needed. Now, I told you to hold it by the bottom.
4: I'm dreadfully sorry, but don't fret. Nancy, I'll help you clean it up. I'll get the mop for you.
7: Well, I'm not going to clean that mess up. I've put up a washing today, mopped the floor, shop, stood in line to pay outrageous prices, and furthermore, I left my purse someplace. Uncle Cecil, do something with the flour and those eggs.
4: Do something? Nancy, I'm no cook. I say I'll get it.
7: Oh, my back aches, too. Why was I ever born?
3: Hi, Mom. Gosh, you look awful. Don't you feel well?
7: Now, don't tell me I look awful. What in the name of little green apples is that?
3: Oh, didn't Uncle Cecil tell you they're going to tear up the street out in front?
7: That's the final straw. I give up. Good heavens. All that dirt and dust will blow on my washing. Quick, boys, we've got to get it in. Grab that basket.
4: I say now what?
3: Who was at the door, Uncle Cecil? And what's in the box you have?
4: Door? Oh, the door, yes.
7: Oh, quit humming and hawing and grab a clothes basket. You've got to help us bring in the wash.
4: Yes, yes, I'll be right out.
7: Well, hurry up, you old doddering egg dropper.
4: I say, the old girl's in a bit of a temper, isn't she? Well, I guess this is no time to tell her about the 3 bottles of scotch that just came. Fact is, I'd better get them out of sight. Under the sink, I think. No.
7: Uncle Cecil, hurry up.
4: Coming. I know, in the washing machine. It'll be another week before Nancy touches the washing machine again. I should have been a secret service man. Clever mind like mine.
7: Uncle Cecil!
4: Yes, Nancy, come in.
7: Why do they have to pick a day like this to tear up the street? Look at that dust. Uncle Cecil, get the sheets. They're too high for Bumps to reach.
4: What? Oh.
7: Don't jerk on them, you jerk.
4: Well, how else can I pull them off the line?
7: Oh, now look what you've done.
4: Well, Nancy, you really must believe me. Breaking the clothesline is the last thing on my mind. Nancy, don't chew on that wet bedspread. That won't help.
7: Oh, well, look at those sheets. Those nice, pretty sheets lying so pale and helpless in the dust. Shut up!
4: I didn't say a word.
7: Oh, I wasn't talking to you. I was talking to that machine. Oh, it's no use blowing my top. I'll gather up the sheets and run them through the machine again.
8: Through the washer? Oh, no, no, no.
7: You'll be quiet. Poor little sheet, lying in the dust. Well, we'll give you a nice bubble bath.
8: Nancy, you don't know what you're saying.
7: I said shut up. There, there, nice sheet. No use blowing my top. Bumps, could you open the door for Mother and her little brood of sheep?
8: Allow me, Nancy, and I'll wash them.
7: Just keep out of my way. Oh. There, there, little sheep. Now I'll open the washer.
8: No, I... But...
7: Duff you inside and lock the door.
8: Nancy!
7: Water?
3: But there is no water.
7: Water? And now that you're locked in, when I press this button, you're going to get the fastest, busiest ride you ever had.
8: Nancy! Nancy!
3: What in the name of heaven is that?
8: Cut it off, Nancy! Cut it off! Nancy! It would be a great tragedy. A great tragedy.
3: I can smell it.
8: I put some scotch bottles in the washer.
7: Scotch bottles? Scotch bottles?
8: Easy now, don't blow your top now. It was an emergency measure for when there was no water. You see, they're cutting off the water.
7: Who's cutting off the water?
3: Didn't you know Mommy had to cut off the water to fix the screen? But don't worry, I turned on the water in the bathtub so it... Oh...
8: What's the matter, child?
3: Look above you at the ceiling. I forgot to let the tub running. Oh, gosh.
7: Oh, no.
8: Oh, yes. Look. I'll get it.
7: Oh, you will not. I'll get it. Whoever it is, I'm going to bite him.
9: Hi, lady. No, I was just wondering if... I was working on the street. I wanted to know if I could have a glass of water.
7: Oh!
8: Joe, help! Somebody help!

Ladies and gentlemen, the stage is set. This is something that could happen in any family. On the radio, anyway. And here's something else that could happen on the radio. And does. The sponsor's voice.

0: The voices you're about to hear now, ladies and gentlemen, are once again the Smiths of Hollywood. And also one Snodgrass Selby, old college friend type fellow. Here's Bill Smith again, as heard in the Moosehead Bar and Grill.
1: Selby, you old war horse.
2: Old Snodgrass Smith, you old son of a gun. My gosh, bartender, fill him up again.
1: Yeah, no more for me, thanks.
2: What? Oh, don't pay any attention to him.
1: No, honest, really.
2: Now, don't pull that one on me. Fill him up.
1: Oh, it's almost dinner time. No, we better start home, darling.
2: Hey, did the little woman say it was all right?
1: Oh, I didn't reach her. The line was busy, but it'll be all right.
2: Oh, my wife wouldn't let me get away with a thing like that.
1: Oh.
2: Are you sure it'll be all right?
1: Oh, of course it'll be all right. Nancy is a very unusual woman.
2: Well, she must be.
1: Nothing ever upsets Nancy, believe me.
2: No kidding.
1: No.
2: Oh, you got one in a million.
1: Oh, you said it. Would she be glad to meet you, too? I can hear her now. She'll say so. This is Snodgrass.
2: Snodgrass, you old son of a gun, you welcome.
3: What a woman. Hey, fill him up, bartender. No, let's have a toast in there.
1: Yeah, well, it's getting pretty late, George.
2: Oh, now, Snodgrass, quit acting like my wife.
1: Oh, well... Okay, one for the road.
2: Snodgrass, you old son of a gun.
1: Well, cheers.
2: Cheers. We used to say, here's mud in your eyes. It points your teeth and curls your hair and makes you feel like a millionaire.
1: I'd almost forgot that.
3: Yeah.
1: Say, George, I meant to ask you, whatever happened to that funny-looking, scrawny little Harris girl you used to date?
2: Oh, that's funny you should ask. I was just thinking about her. You want to know something?
1: What?
2: I married her.
1: Not Deborah, the one with the adenoids? I mean, you did? No kidding.
2: You know, kidding is right.
1: You will. Congratulations, Snodgrass. You old son of a...
2: Hey, you want to know something else?
1: What?
2: I got four kids.
1: Four, did you say?
2: That's right, count them. Flora, Dora, Cora, and Laura.
1: No. Well, congratulations.
2: Congratulations, my eye. They all look like Deborah.
3: Bartender, what are you boycotting this for? I want to drink a toast to our old alma mater.
1: Look, George, maybe I better call Nancy.

0: think Mom would let me out of the house tonight. Huh? Oh, it's been one of those days. Huh? She lost her purse and then the street work and I let the bathtub run over. If somebody's coming, Jane. I was nervous.
1: Bump, I told you an hour ago to hang up.
0: But, Mom, Jane and I were just...
1: You heard what I said.
0: Jane, give us 5 minutes.
1: Where's your father?
0: Heck, how should I know, Mom?
1: Oh, men. Why do there have to be men? Uncle Cecil. Cecil?
2: Yes, Nancy?
1: What are you doing up there?
2: Well, Nancy, I couldn't leave these sheets floating around in 3 bottles of broken scotch.
1: If you've chewed any holes in those sheets, I'll shoot you.
2: I say, what an idea. A good way of getting 3 sheets to the wind. Sorry, Nancy.
1: Bum, go comb your hair. Your father is deliberately staying away from home tonight to aggravate me, and I know it.
0: But he doesn't even know what's been happening at
1: home. Go brush your hair, comb your teeth, do something.
2: Oh.

0: What was that?
1: It sounded like your husband, Mrs. Smith.
0: Bumps, you'd better go up to your room.
2: Well, top of the evening to you, Mrs. Smith. It's the wandering troubadours home at last.
0: It is, huh?
2: Yeah, we've come to entertain you with song and banter. Oh, Nancy, is anything wrong, darling? Nancy, you're staring at me. Is there anything wrong, Nancy? Bumps. Uncle Cecil. Won't somebody talk to me?
1: Good evening, Father.
2: Good evening, Father.
0: Bill, how can you stand there and say, is anything the matter?
3: Well, he's not standing, Mrs. Smith. I'm holding him up.
4: You'd better drop in before Nancy does.
2: Oh, Snodgrass, old pal, excuse me. I want you to meet Nancy, the sweetest, dearest wife of man.
0: How do you do?
2: How do you do?
4: Oh.
2: There's nothing. Hey, it's dripping water in. Look out, the ceiling is coming down.
4: Right, William, the ceiling is coming down. If I were you, I'd follow Snodgrass before the whole house comes down.

0: But listen, Nancy, dear, how could I know what kind of a day you had? I wasn't here. How did I know about a broken clothesline and the street work and the scotch in the washer and the tub running over?
1: And what if I'd broken my back or something? Haven't you ever heard of a telephone?
0: Nancy, I told you, I tried the phone. I must have tried 10 times. The line was always busy.
1: Oh, that's a likely tale.
0: Well, I know it doesn't sound believable, dear, but it's true. The phone must be out of order. That's it. The phone is out of order. It doesn't ring.
1: Now, would you stop ranting and answer the telephone that doesn't ring?
0: Man had a better chance before phones were invented. Hello.
2: Is Boo there?
0: Boo who?
2: Boo hoo! Don't cry, Snodgrass.
0: Oh.
2: I'll get you out of the house.
0: So it's you.
2: How are you, you old sidewinder, you?
0: Sidewinder? What was the idea of making it look like you had to bring me home?
2: Well, I just sized up everything at a glance. I'm down at the Moosehead Bar, and I figured out a way to get you out of the house.
0: Yeah, well, a fine pal you are. It took me an hour to convince Nancy I hadn't had too many.
2: Yeah, now look, Bill. I'll send you a wire. I'll say, meet me at midnight for important conference, and I'll sign it the President of the United States. Great idea, huh?
0: Listen, George, if I want to go out of the house, I can go out of the house. I don't need any phony excuses.
2: Yeah, how would you get by the old battle axe?
0: Now, wait a minute. Nancy is not an old battle axe. You don't know what kind of a day she had.
2: Smith, you're a traitor.
0: The kitchen ceiling came down.
2: You're lost.
0: The clothesline broke. And Uncle Cecil, that rum dump, broke in the water. Hello. Hello. Why, that old rum pot.
1: Who?
0: Selby. Come to think of it, I never did like that guy. And did you see the way he weaseled out when you met us at the door? Ha! Snodgrass.
3: Ooh, Snodgrass, you always cut up a gun.
0: Now, you stop then. Nancy, how did I know he'd changed so much?
1: Darling, are you sure it's not you who've changed?
0: Oh.
1: Now, wait. Do you want to go meet old Snodgrass and make an evening of it?
0: No, I don't. And even if I did, I wouldn't have to have any phony excuse to leave the house, either.
1: Now, look, darling, don't be disloyal to an old friend.
0: Oh, old friend.
1: After all, it wasn't his fault I was in a bad mood.
0: Well, the fellow stood in it. He made a... Oh! And you'll finally admit you were in a bad mood. You drove him away, didn't you?
1: Oh, no, I didn't.
0: You drove him away.
1: No, I didn't. Anyway, I wasn't mad at him. I was mad at you.
0: Well, Nancy, I didn't tear up the street. I didn't break the clothesline.
1: Well, of course not, darling. But I was mad because you didn't phone.
0: I did phone. I
1: believe you now. And I just realized why the line was busy. Bumps was talking to Jane most of the afternoon.
0: No, just...
1: Hey, Bill, they've gone berserk on this new chicken language they invented.
0: Chicken language?
1: Haven't you with Hervis Chickas language?
0: No.
1: Oh. Then it'll be easier to say something I want to say. I feel guilty about Snodgrass. And that I was so upset. Bilvis, I'm Bisarvis.
0: Oh, you are?
1: Bilvis. Duvis, Uvis, Lovis, Nevis, anyway?
0: Nancyvis. Ivis, Lycus, Lovis, and Adorabus, Uvis. Look, dear, let's call it a day, my darling Uppabus.

0: that was our patron. Now back to Bill and Nancy. All is silent, but for the ticking of an alarm clock.
1: Bill. Hey, Bill, darling.
2: Yeah?
1: Are you asleep?
2: Someday when you ask me that, I'm going to say yes.
1: Bill, why do you call George Selby Snodgrass, and he calls you Snodgrass, too?
2: Well, back in school, everyone we liked we called Snodgrass.
1: Oh. Bill.
2: Yeah?
1: Good night, Snodgrass.
2: Goofus Niverbus.
0: At last, they're asleep. The Smith of Hollywood, written by Dick Nossaman and Bob Presnell Jr., directed by Bob Presnell Jr., and produced by Andrew Hickox. Starring in the cast are Brenda Marshall, Arthur Treacher, Harry Bonzel, and Jan Ford. The music is scored and conducted by Charles Hathaway. Selby was played by Frank Nelson. And this is Tyvis McBavis. Good night, Snodgrasses.

0: 31 and a half, 32, 33, 35, 40, and 10 is 50, and 50 is a pound. At first, when you are given change in new money, it may sound rather odd. 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
5: Hello, I'm Gary Bellamy, and I'd like to say welcome to Down the Line, the first ever all-phone-in talk show on Radio 4. Women are still earning less than men. What is going on? I thought we had equality, but maybe we don't. Call in and let us know what you think about that on 0800 068 7060 or email downtheline@bbc.co.uk. And what about this? Statistics today tell us that by the year 2050, women will be outliving men by half as long again. And do you know why? Because men won't go to see their doctors. Is that you? Are you too fine to go to your doctor? Call in and let us know what you think. Now, I can hear a lot of women out there yelling at your radio set saying, my husband, whenever he gets a cold, he swears it's flu. But apparently men won't go to their doctors. They ignore their symptoms and they hope they'll just go away. And the end result? Early death. The number is 0800 068 7060. That's the number, or email downtheline@bbc.co.uk. In fact, call in about absolutely anything you like. Global warming, the congestion charge, abortion, or, I don't know, maybe you've had something fall on your head and you want to tell us all about it. Okay, we're going to go to our first caller now, and it's Bea Carter from Durham. Hello, Bea.
6: Hello. I want to talk about the women's movement, how over many years so little progress has been made, really. Recent statistics have shown we're still paid less, we're still doing the jobs nobody else wants to do. You can't expect women to do everything that we've been doing for generations and not get the credit and not get the pay.
5: You want more money?
6: We do. We need to be rewarded for the work we're doing.
5: But, you know, women are the fairer sex, aren't they? I mean, you can see why people think that sometimes, and therefore they don't work as hard as men because physically they're not able to.
6: Women are working harder in this country than the men are. We are doing the jobs nobody else wants to do. We are cleaning the toilets.
5: Exactly.
6: We are stuffing the sausages.
5: Exactly. That's why. That's why you get paid.
6: And we're going unacknowledged and unrewarded.
5: But listen, that's why you get paid less is because you're doing the jobs that nobody wants.
6: Nobody else wants. And so the pay for the convenience of those jobs is reduced. That's what happens. The women's movement, the contraceptive pill, Germaine Greer, all of that happened in the 60s and the 70s, and we are the children of that generation, and we still have not made the progress that those women believed we would have made.
5: Surely there has been progress. You know, I mean, we've had a female
6: prime minister. The progress made is that women now get drunk and beat each other up on a Saturday night as well as men.
5: But that's what they wanted.
6: That is no progress. Getting it right.
5: When women get a chance to live their own lives, they, as you say, end up acting like men, getting drunk.
6: No, not all. I'm just saying it's not progress to just imitate the worst aspects of male behaviour.
5: Well, listen, thank you very much for your call. My next caller is Lorraine Chaplin from Bath. Hello, Lorraine.
7: Hello, Gary. Hello.
5: Oh, that's more like it. Welcome to Down the Line.
7: Thank you. I'm ringing because about what you said earlier about men and illnesses and when a man gets a cold, it's man flu, and my husband is very much like that.
5: Yes, that's what we said before.
7: Yes.
5: And that's what you're saying now, is it?
7: Yes, it is.
5: Okay, let's go down the line now to Humphrey Milner from Cirencester. Hello, Humphrey.
8: Good evening, Gary. The business of women behaving like more and more like men, and I suppose this new breed of drunken women,
5: right,
8: that we see more and more of about the place, and I find it very saddening. It depresses me into a blue funk.
5: Does it?
8: Thinking about it. You never used to see women like this. Like this new breed of drunken women. I'm not saying that women didn't always haven't always enjoyed a drink.
5: A drink.
8: Don't get me wrong. I am all for equality, and I have always supported women's rights, and I have always believed, and still do believe, that men and women must be treated as equals. But did the suffragettes throw themselves under horses and chain themselves to railings and go on hunger strike and suffer the indignities of suffer the indignities of force feeding simply for the right to
5: drink,
8: to urinate behind parked cars and
5: or sometimes in front of them,
8: vomit in the back of taxi cabs and get chlamydia?
5: You do have a point.
8: We're at a period in history where we have this misguided war in Iraq, where we're supposedly showing the world how to behave in a civilized manner. And you know, we have the Muslim people living in our country, and they're saying, is this really your civilization?
5: That's a very good point. Thanks for that. And it makes you think, there are these new government guidelines saying that men shouldn't have sex with women who are drunk, but we have this new breed of drunken women everywhere. So it's a tricky position to be in, isn't it? Next caller, hello, who's there?
3: Hello, this is Martin.
5: Hello, Martin.
3: Yeah, I couldn't help but hear you was talking about things falling on top of people's heads, you know?
5: Oh, right, okay, right. Well, there was supposed to be a bit of a joke, but have you got something to say on the subject?
3: I mean, I find it very strange that you should have this discussion, you know, because I can't believe the amount of things that been falling on my head since I live in this country, you know.
5: Really?
3: And yeah, what are you talking about, man? And one of the places mostly that they seem to fall on my head is from the bus shelter, you know.
5: Mm-hmm.
3: People seem to put things on top of it, on top of the bus shelter. And I had some shoes fall on my head one time from the bus shelter. I had a kebab, you know, with the meat and everything fall on my head, and the chips. And the last time, I think it was about 3 weeks ago now, I must have had one of them portable sandwich maker. It fell on me.
5: Of a bus shelter?
3: Yeah, I couldn't believe, you know. I mean, it hurt me bad as well, you know.
5: I bet it did.
3: That's what my head.
5: Can I just ask you, when you say sandwich maker, is it one of those toasted things that you put the Breville type object?
3: Yeah, that's right. Yeah,
5: one of those. They're quite good, aren't they?
3: Well, yeah. I mean, I never personally own one, you know, because I'm not a big sandwich man. But I mean, you know, I would personally, now when I think back on it, I wanted to go back and get it. But you know,
5: So when it fell on your head, you didn't take it with you. You just left it there.
3: Well, it didn't so much fall on my head as bounce off my head, you know.
5: It
3: bounced off my head, yes.
5: Yeah.
3: Well, yes. But before I finish with you, I have to tell you another thing as well.
5: Another thing.
3: One time I was in the cinema, you know.
5: Yeah.
3: And I was sitting down in the lower section, right?
5: Yeah.
3: A lady handbag, right, fall from on the upper chair onto my head, and it stopped me from seeing the film for about 3 minutes, and it ruined the whole thing because the fella gets shot, you know, and I didn't find out who shot him, you see.
5: Right. Why didn't you take the bag off sooner?
3: Because I thought it was part of the film, you know.
5: So it was part of the film?
3: I thought, well, it all went black. I thought maybe that's something happening in the film.
5: A bag would have come out of the film and landed on your head?
3: No, you're talking nonsense. I'm talking
5: what
3: about...
5: What film was it you went to see?
3: I think it was The Lone Ranger or something. It was quite a long time.
5: The Lone Ranger.
3: What are you laughing about?
5: Nothing. Listen, thanks very much for your call. Thank you so much.
3: Thank you for talking. Bye-bye.
5: Okay, Rachel Letterford from London. Hello, Rachel.
4: Hi. I work in the city. I've got lots of friends who work the same really heavy hours. We work really, really hard, and we party hard, and that's what we do. We go to work, we work damn hard, and on a Friday night, I am going to get myself somewhere else. I'm going to drink, I'm going to do whatever it takes. I've got as much right to do that as any man I work with.
5: I work very hard myself. I've worked all over the world. I had my own show in Canada.
4: I'm just saying, I'm just
5: in Canada, they don't drink
4: relief.
5: Like the women in this country.
4: I just want to get off my face Yes, on a Friday. And all my friends are the same. Guys, girls, it's all the same.
5: The kind of guys that you're talking about don't get attracted to girls like you who
4: are
5: off
4: their heads.
5: Oh,
4: listen, believe me, there's no problem with attraction. Where I hang out on a Friday and Saturday, everybody's off their face. Everybody can't even remember what they did with who they did with it the night before.
5: Well,
4: anyway,
5: are you proud
4: we
5: of
4: work
5: that?
4: So right. damn hard, and we play damn hard too.
5: Well, good luck to you.
4: Thank you.
5: Thank you very much for your call. I just think it's pretty sad. My girlfriend, Michaela, works very hard. And I tell you something, on a Friday night, there's nothing better than we like than a bucket of popcorn and the latest movie from Blockbuster. And, you know, we don't need to drink. We don't need to take a drug. I tell you what, if I had a choice of going out there with that wreckage, no, I know where I'd rather be most of the time. And the number is 0800-068-7060. And we're going to go back to the phones now. We've got Colin Little from Croydon, who wants to talk about things falling on your head. Well, it was supposed to be a joke kind of thing. We've kind of, you know, finished with that now, but I will take this call anyway. So, Colin, hello.
9: Hello. Hello, Gary.
5: Hello.
9: I was thinking about how 30 years ago...
5: Yes.
9: If a computer had fallen on your head, that would have been the end of you, wouldn't it? But if you look at the advances in technology since then, if a computer fell on your head today, you'd just get a nasty bang and a sprained neck, but that'd be all, really, wouldn't it? And I suspect that if you look at the government figures for injuries from computers falling on heads,
5: yes,
9: this is probably one area where New Labour's done quite well.
5: Yeah, a good point. But, of course, there are a lot more computers around these days, so statistically you're more likely to have one fall on your head today. But good point. Thanks for your call. And we'll go straight on to another call now, and we've got Grace Helly from Cambridge. What do you want to talk about, Grace?
10: It's about the illness thing. It just is true. If my husband is ill, he goes to bed. I don't go to bed. Well, I just get on with it.
5: Yeah, we were just talking about that. That's what the last person said.
10: I think men make a fuss and women just get on with it.
5: Yeah, that's what the other person said. But actually, can I just say something?
10: You know, man gets a cold, it's a flu all
5: yeah.
10: of a sudden.
5: My actual point was men aren't going to the doctors and they've got serious problems and they're too frightened. But
10: well, they make a fuss at home and then they don't go to the doctor. It's the worst of all worlds.
5: Yeah, well, as I say, we've covered that
10: they
5: ground.
10: They make a fuss, they're fuss pots.
5: Yeah, they do make a fuss, they're fuss pots, but they have weaker immune systems. Next call is Hannah Mills from Henley on Thames. Hello, Hannah.
11: Hello.
5: Hello, how are you? What can I do for you?
11: I was just ringing in. I heard the lady talking earlier on about her husband having a cold.
5: That's right.
11: Well, my husband, Geoffrey,
5: mm-hmm.
11: when he sneezes, he goes into a funny shape.
5: Does he?
11: Well, his whole body twitches and he leaps, almost like a startled cat.
5: This sounds quite worrying, doesn't it?
11: No, he very rarely sneezes.
5: He doesn't often sneeze?
11: Not really, no.
5: And,
11: he might do, I'm not there, I don't know. And also, when he yawns, he looks so vulnerable.
5: Oh.
11: Like a child. And I think men do suffer from colds and flu, and I believe they feel it more than women, because we endure.
5: Okay, my next caller is William Penniman from Fairfield. Hello?
12: What point I'd like to make, were you talking about the difference with men and women?
5: Mm-hmm.
12: That men don't go with the doctors and that the, you're saying that women do. That
5: women
12: men
5: do
12: don't
5: go,
12: look after
5: that's
12: themselves.
5: Right, yeah.
12: What about gender benders?
5: Gender benders?
12: You know, the gay persuasions.
5: Right.
12: Do you know, would...
5: So you're saying that the gay men go to homosexuals, go to the doctors more often than heterosexual men?
12: No, not, no.
5: Right, well, what are you trying to say, William?
12: I'm questioning.
5: Yeah.
12: I'm putting a question to you and your listeners that are gay persuasions, do they go to the doctors more? That's all. Is it, you know, does it, how much of it is a mental thing or a physical thing or a genetic thing of how you're born?
5: Yeah, but
12: does that determine?
5: It's not an illness, is it?
12: What?
5: You're implying that gay people go to the hospital or doctors.
12: I'm not saying that check up, that, you know, can they cure their gayness or something. I'm simply saying it's an interesting point on how difference between men and women is are, that those, that the gay persuasions might be more like a
5: the
12: woman.
5: The gay persuasions.
12: They may be somewhere halfway between.
5: But that's a ludicrous thing to even think, isn't it?
12: Why?
5: Why? Because why would someone who was gay go to the doctor? Why would you even think that someone who was gay would go to the doctors more?
12: Because they were manly. They're more like a woman in how they are, so they maybe look after themselves better.
5: You can't say
12: they
5: that.
12: They care more about how they... Well, what are you saying? Are you seriously trying to tell me that a gay man is not more effeminate than a heterosexual man.
5: You get
12: for goodness sake, they have sex with men, for goodness sake.
5: Yes, but you also get very, very heterosexual homosexuals.
12: Well, no, those are heterosexuals.
5: No, listen, my brother is gay.
12: I'm sorry to hear that.
5: And you would never know it.
12: Well, you probably would if he put his hand in your throat.
5: Thanks very much for your call. Goodbye. And the number is 0800-068-7060. And it'd be good if we could hear from some gay callers to respond to that. In fact, we have a special gay number, which you can find on our website. Next caller is Brenda Singleton from Harrogate. Hello, Brenda.
13: Hello. Hello.
5: Hello, Gary. What's your point?
13: Well, I was listening to the lady who was on earlier, and the older lady as well. Mm-hmm. Men, and then they're moaning, they're groaning, the mumbles and the grumbles. They're terrible,
5: right,
13: aren't they? My husband was exactly the same.
5: All men are the same, aren't they, when they get ill?
13: That's right.
5: Every little thing.
13: Yes, the world stops, doesn't it, Gary?
5: I know.
13: And, you know, whereas if I've got a cold, I just carry on. I carry on.
5: Well, I'm a bit like that.
13: Yes, I'm sure you are. You're young, aren't you?
5: Yeah, well, you know.
13: But my husband, you know, a bit of a sniffle. Oh, dear.
5: Oh, God, here he goes.
13: Oh, he can't go to work. He can't go out. No, lying in bed all day. Well, anyway, so he's moaning.
5: Yeah.
13: Oh, you know, my lungs hurt.
5: So annoying, isn't it?
13: He had pleurisy and he passed on.
5: Ooh, what a sad call. Okay, down the line now we have Miles Peck from Belfast. Hello, Miles.
14: Hey, Gary. Yeah. See these guidelines about never having sex with a drunken woman?
5: Yes.
14: I'd never have sex at all.
5: So you've never had sex with a sober woman?
14: Thinking about it, you know, I'm sure they've all would have had at least one drink, maybe a couple of glasses of wine.
5: Well, what about first thing in the morning?
14: Even then, you know, they'd probably be slightly hungover and a wee bit drowsy, you know, not quite sure what's going on.
5: Right, well, thanks for your call, Miles.
14: Thanks.
5: Thank you. Actually, come to think of it, I don't think I've ever had sex with emails. I've got an email here from PC Kevin McBride.

0: Friday night is like a war zone in his town centre because of this new breed of drunken women on the rampage. And I've got another one here from PC Ali Meaton from Bradford who says, God is great. Hello, you're live on Down the Line with Gary Bellamy. Hello.
1: Hello, Gary. Listen, yeah. I've got some comment to make about the women who are out of control with the drinking.
0: Yes.
1: Now, what is required, I mean, it's obvious to me that they must be put under house arrest. You know that. Put a woman under house arrest and they can appreciate the full importance of their domestic duties. The problem is because they have been allowed to roam freely, going out on their own and going to cinema, nightclub and this sort of thing. And that is why the problem has started. It's a cancer in society today. And we need to put a stop to it. I'm not being, I look, I know you're going to get all the women phoning up, talking
0: hang on,
1: about
0: hang on,
1: it.
0: But hang on. How can you lock up women?
1: No, I'm talking common sense.
0: You're not talking common sense.
1: Can I tell you something? I am personally ashamed. I'm walking on the street. I see women throwing up in the street. Some of them, their garments are showing, my friend. Their undergarments are showing on display.
0: Sorry, they what?
1: Their undergarments, their pantyhose or whatever you call it. Isn't that a more disgraceful situation than to lock them up and bring in... Listen, has anything ever been achieved in the world without making sacrifices? Answer me that question.
0: Yeah, okay, I understand that, but locking women up is more than a sacrifice.
1: You keep going back to this locking up. If you are a man, if you are a man at all, rather than some little kitten being pussy whipped or whatever they call it.
0: What?
1: You will make the rules in your house because the man is the man and the woman is the woman. So you can say to her as the man, and that's got your responsibility.
0: I'm sure there'll be women really loving you for saying that.
1: Listen to me.
0: There are women out there, they're saying, do you know what? He's so right. Oh, a bit of a dinosaur there. I'm sorry about that. I let him stay on a bit longer because he was black, and we don't get very many black callers here on Radio 4. But I'd just like to say I'm sure he's not representative of the black community in general. I know some black people, and they really are very nice. Okay, back to the phones now, and we've got Neil Furness from Kent.
2: Hello, Gary.
0: Hello.
2: Hello, yeah, I'm bald as a coot, Gary.
0: Right.
2: Yeah, a total slaphead. The other day I woke up and there were bumps and lumps and bruises all over my head. And I have no idea to this day what caused them.
0: Thanks for your call.
2: Thank you, bye.
0: Hello, you're live on Down the Line with Gary Bellamy. Hello.
3: Hello, I want to talk about things falling on your head.
0: Okay.
3: From the age of 12 to 27, 15-year period, I had quite a few things fall on my head.
0: Like what?
3: This included a pip, a lady's glove, some snow, a branch, and a boiling egg.
0: Thanks very much for your call.
3: It's all right, bye.
0: Hello. What's your point? Hello?
4: I'm telephoning about the young women drinking.
0: Young women drinking, yes.
4: But I do think the way young women are drinking to excess is dreadful. The behaviour and the ugliness is awful.
0: Yes, it is. It is ugly.
4: And I say this as a believer in drink. I think...
0: What's a believer in drink?
4: Well, I think life is depressing and difficult and lonely. And I think drink improves matters.
0: Does it?
4: When I was younger, I used to wait until 6 o'clock in the evening to have a drink. Now I start much earlier.
0: Right, how early exactly do you start?
4: I have my first drink at about 10 o'clock in the morning.
0: Right.
4: And I drink throughout the day, but only ever in small amounts. If you met me, you would never consider me drunk.
0: No, okay.
4: Equally for my part, I get through life without ever having to do so entirely sober. So my advice to these girls is don't drink so much all at once.
0: Okay, that's brilliant advice. I do think that you should stop drinking, though. You were saying how you recommended it, that it made you feel better. It doesn't make everyone feel better. It is actually a depressant. It's a drug and it's a depressant. And I wouldn't encourage people at home to drink too excessively every day. And my next call is coming down the line from South Yorkshire. Hello.
5: Something I want to talk to you about, this new breed of drunken women. Right, I'm a police officer.
0: Yes.
5: Yeah?
0: So you must see a lot of it.
5: I see untold amounts. What goes on, Gary, beggars belief.
0: Yeah, I bet it does.
5: I work in Sheffield City Centre of a Friday and a Saturday evening. It's beyond the pale.
0: Is it?
5: You wouldn't believe it, man. I mean, I've seen grown men, you know, smack each other, kick each other silly.
0: Yeah.
5: And that, to me, don't seem as unseemly as the way some of these ladies behave.
0: That's unbelievable.
5: And I'm 16 stone, I'm 6'4", right? I play a lot of rugby.
0: Yeah.
5: These women frighten me. They frighten me.

0: really do.
1: Are they fearless under the influence of drink? Is that what it is?
0: I think it's that. Mm. You know, but I could teach them a lesson. You know, I could pack a van with explosives.
1: Yeah.
0: And I could drive it right into the middle of them. You know, hen parties and such like. Yeah. Kaboom.
1: Kaboom.
0: You know, they'd be all over the place.
1: You wouldn't really want to do that, though, would you, really?
0: No, I'm just saying I could. I come from a military background. I'm now a police officer.
1: Yeah.
0: You know, they don't know what they're messing with. I could do that.
1: Thanks very much for your call.
0: Thank you.
1: Okay, you're live on Down the Line with Gary Bellamy. Hello.
2: Hello.
1: Hello.
2: I done a rape.
1: Right.
2: I'm a rapist.
1: Okay.
2: I went to bed with a fella and...
1: You're a woman rapist?
2: Yeah, that's right, I'm a female rapist.
1: Oh, how refreshing.
2: Is it?
1: Normally, you know, you don't assume that with a woman, that a woman would be one of
2: those.
1: Well,
2: I didn't know either, but then I heard about these new guidelines and how you need to get consent and that. And then, so, he didn't speak to me before, he didn't speak to me during, he didn't speak to me after. So, as far as I'm concerned, he never gave his consent to me, and I could be dragged up in front of the courts.
1: Well, I think you'll find, you know, as a male, he probably had given his consent, but, you know, just not verbally.
2: It's a relief. That is a relief. That is.
1: Yeah, I think you're okay.
2: It's, oh, thank God for that. I'm really glad I called. I was going to call the Samaritans or
1: you're down the line. You're down the line, love.
2: I'm off the hook as well.
1: Yep, you're down the line and off the hook. Okay, let's see who's coming down the line next.
3: Yeah, hello, Gary. I'm a fitter.
1: A fitter?
3: Yeah, I work in the building trade.
1: God, you must have had a lot of things falling on your head then.
3: No, nothing. Not a thing. Never. Not once.
1: We're talking about things that have fallen on your head, not things that almost fell on your head or never fell on your head.
3: No, I understand that, yeah.
1: If this was a phone-in about... Listen, if I'd said to you and to all the listeners, do you know what we're going to talk about today? We're going to talk about things that haven't fallen on your head.
3: Well, see, I'm changing, you know, I'm moving the topic on.
1: I move the topic on, you don't. Thanks for your call. Okay, next caller is Pascal.
4: Pascal.
1: Pascal. Where are you from?
4: From France.
1: Yeah. What's your question?
4: It's not really a question. I'm just speaking about health. My sister, she breaks her ankle in London, in Trafalgar Square, and it just swelled up. We took her back to the hospital in South East London, and she's taken into a room by two male nurses. They attack her. They attack her.
1: What with?
4: Their fists, and they drink near her. Very drunk, next to her, they write on her face with felt pen. Make all shapes.
1: Hang on, are you sure? But don't, if they're having an operation, sometimes they have to draw these things on those special pens. Have you seen the plastic surgery things?
4: They draw a picture of a cow on her arm.
1: Well, heaven knows what was going on there, Pascal. My next caller is Martin Hull. Hello.
5: Yeah, my point is, they're saying about you can't have sex with drunk women, right? Mm. If this was the 70s, no one would give a monkeys about that, right? Because we used to go out, you'd have a few drinks, you'd pull a bird, you know what I mean? You'd have a little bit of nookie with her, right?
1: Yeah.
5: The next day, you wouldn't wake up, oh no, what have I done? Oh, rape, you know, no one gave a monkeys about rape.
1: I'm sorry, that's not acceptable. People might have trivialised rape in the 70s, but we don't do that today. We've got Zoe Thorpe from Tottenham. Hello, Zoe.
6: Right, yeah.
1: Whoa, hang. Hey, God.
6: Oi, loud and proud. Gary Bellamy.
1: So you're one of these new breeds of drunken women.
6: Oh, God, yeah.
1: Do you get drunk a lot?
6: Yeah, I'll get drunk every night. What's wrong with it? I earn my money, I spend my money, I buy my drink, I drink my drink.
1: How much do you drink?
6: I slashed in a shop. It's talking about slashing.
1: Yeah.
6: Slashing on the streets. Let the streets run with slash.
1: All right, listen, can you watch your language?
6: Do you know what happened, yeah? I was so drunk. I was on the toilet, I had my tights, I was wearing tights, and I vomited in my knickers, and acted like
1: But look, don't you...
6: I was like, I was wearing them, and then I came out of the toilet, and my mate was like, why are you wearing knickers before, like, with tights and that? And I was like, yeah, I was, you'd never believe it, I'd done a chander, and then I had to put them in the bin.
1: But listen...
6: And then we had a few more drinks, and it was really good.
1: But
6: everyone called me sticky knickers.
1: Are you proud of your...
6: Sticky knickers, that's funny, isn't it?
1: Are you proud of your behaviour?
6: Yeah, I don't even think... What do you mean proud? Well, what's proud? I got my mates, they talk to me...
1: What do your parents think of you?
6: Ah, I don't matter. I'm like a gang, yeah? It's like sisters. You go out there, if some old fart don't like it, then you can just get off. I'm not doing him any harm. He's just in the way.
1: Well, you know what? It's been great to have your call. Thank you very much.
6: I don't need to burn a bra because I wear a wet T-shirt and it wouldn't take the match. Yeah. Oi, oi, oi.
1: All right, thanks for your call.
6: All right, bye.
1: Right, I've got Dr. James Blunt from Gosforth. Surely that's not your real name.
7: No, Gary, it's not my real name, but I think it's better I just keep that to myself for the time being, like.
1: Okay.
7: I didn't want to get struck off.

0: Oh, so you are a doctor?
1: Aye.
0: So you know from your own experience that more women are going to the doctors than men are?
1: Oh, well, the thing is, Gary, I hardly ever start the day without having a couple of quick drinks, you know, and by the time I get to surgery, I can barely tell the difference.
0: Right. I mean, surely this isn't something you want to be talking about on radio. Hello? Hello? He didn't want to talk about it. Okay, Gordon Rust.
2: I'm phoning up. I had something narrowly missed my head.
0: Right.
2: I came out the optician. I walked out. I'm standing at the standing on the edge
0: bus
2: of the bus stop. That's right.
0: Right.
2: And suddenly, out the corner of my eye, I thought, Jesus wept.
0: Yeah.
2: I looked around and there was nothing there. And for a very short period of time, I thought something had just whizzed by, and right. I suddenly realised it was actually the arm of my glasses.
0: Right, we're actually talking about things that actually have hit people on the head, not things that nearly did or narrowly missed.
2: Point is that if you believe in the, what's that bloke who's in the wheelchair, he can't...
0: Eddie Kidd.
2: Oh, you know, he wrote that book, About Time.
0: Oh, Dr. Stephen Hawkins.
2: Hawkins, that's it. Basically, if you believe what he was saying in a parallel universe somewhere, another version of the event, I would have been hit by the object.
0: Really?
2: So, essentially, I just happened to exist in a particular dimension where I narrowly missed my head, but in an infinite number of parallel worlds, you would have been hit by it.
0: Yeah. Fascinating. Well, thanks very much for your call, Gordon. Right, I've got another doctor on the phone. It's a Dr. Robbie Williams.
3: Hello, Gary.
0: Right, I presume you're just, you're not the real Robbie Williams.
3: It's an alias.
0: It's an alias.
3: I'm a Geordie doctor as well, right?
0: Right.
3: And I'm totally arsehole, man.
0: Okay. Thanks very much for your call. Well, that's all for now. We've run out of time, I'm afraid. I'm Gary Bellamy. This has been Down the Line. Good night.
4: Is that proper farmhouse cheddar?
5: No, I don't think so.
4: What about that?
5: No. It's quite nice, though.
4: Is it? Do you think I might try a piece? I'll have 2 ounces, please.
6: Jacobs, the cream of cream crackers.

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3: 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Here!
4: Day one. We're in Lapland being pulled along on a sledge by a team of reindeer. There's Donna and Blitzkrieg and Rudolph and Giuliani and Prancer and Strictly Come Dancer and Comets and Curries. Charlotte and Mr. Timmis have all the WH Trout punters in a long convoy of lovely sleighs behind us, and we're off to meet Santa. Oh, the only way I could be more excited is if you plugged me in at the mains and told me I'd been made Mayor of Budley Salterton whilst force-feeding me turkey rissoles dunked in mincemeat.
3: The drive should take about 2 hours. If I could ask you to keep your arms and legs in the sleigh at all times.
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0: take instructions from anyone with a beard.
1: Fair enough. And he's got the full chin meringue, too. I've got my lovely Bella snuggled up by my side. Just her mother between us.
2: Oh, do stop breathing, Minnie. It's making me feel sick. Hurry up, driver. Trot on.
3: I'm actually hoping we'll be able to pin down this elusive wedding date while we're here. It's just I'm pretty keen to start a family, you know, make some little Wembley hoglets with two tiny M's and two tiny G's.
2: I think you should cancel the wedding.
4: Brilliant.
5: Mummy!
2: No, I've been thinking about it, and no offence, Charles, but you're simply not up to the job. For a start, you've got a double barrel name.
1: Oh, I thought you'd like that.
2: No! For my Bella, I've always wanted a triple barrel, at least. Wembley hog, honestly. Think of the ghastly consequences.
1: Why, what would happen?
2: No, Jane and Dominic, ghastly consequence. No one in the village would even talk to them after the wedding.
1: I do love Bella.
2: I'd fail to see what that has to do with anything. Now, when we get back, I'm going to put Bella back on the market and see if we can get it to go to sealed bids or something.
5: Mother!
1: Oh, does this mean I'm not invited for Christmas Day?
2: Absolutely, not after the bonfire night, Jasker.
1: You show me in the bump where it says you shouldn't dry fireworks in an aga.
5: Have you asked Daddy about this?
2: Don't be silly, darling, you'd only offer an opinion.
1: Oh, stop, look! Some kids are chucking snowballs.
6: These are the local children. They love to play games with the visitors.
5: Oh, bless, look, they're so little.
2: Criminals, I suspect. Why aren't they in school?
6: Well, it's 6 p.m. and it's the 23rd of December. School is finished.
2: Exactly.
5: Charles, return fire. We're under attack.
7: Oh, that one nearly got me.
1: What? Right on the nose, Mr. Timmis. It's got a bit red.
7: I know. Give us a hand. We're outnumbered.
5: Go on, Gilesy. Show them the old Wembley hog throwing rod.
2: Okay. If one of those hits me, I'm warning you.
1: I'll draw their fire.
5: Gilesy, stop!
2: Right! Who threw that?
5: Now, Mother, they're only children. They didn't know.
2: Who threw that?
1: Now, Mrs. Wells, oh, Lord, her eyes have gone black all the way up to the lids.
6: Whoa.
5: Mummy!
6: Now, steady now. It's only a game.
8: They're just little kids. Please be careful.
1: Oh, I think someone's going to get hurt.
2: I sad nerves, though.
1: I really think you want to...
2: Bingo! One idiot down!
5: Oh, poor Giles, you're right on the side of the head!
2: From point blank range, too. Skills.
5: Giles?
8: I think he's concussed.
1: Oh, ow. My head's got an ache, but sort of inside it. Yeah, it's hard to explain. Oh, where am I? I think when the snowball hit me, I must have slid right into a crevice. Same thing happened in the showers at school, but this is different. Can't see much. Just steep walls of bluish ice and a light at the end of the... Hang about, who's that?
9: Hello, I'm Rudolph.
1: You're a reindeer. Talking with your mouth.
9: Yes, that's right. I'm Rudolph.
1: You know, you remind me of someone. Massive red nose, covered in fur, no trousers. Brian Blessed.
9: I realise this must be a little strange for you, but try not to worry.
1: No, I'm actually fine with talking animals. Once thought my tortoise was talking to me, but it turned out Mum's had left woman's hour on again. Explained why his lips didn't sync up with Jenny Murray and why he kept banging on about getting a doula. So, am I dead? You know, is this the afterlife? It's less pebbly than I'd hoped.
9: I think you're still a little confused, Giles. Mm. I'll tell you a joke to cheer you up. Oh. What do you call a deer with no eyes?
1: Blind Blitzen. Stevie Wonder.
9: No. No idea.
1: Right, well then you shouldn't really ask. It was pretty confusing. No eyes at all. Yuck.
9: No, no idea. Like, oh, okay. What do you call a deer with no legs and no eyes?
1: Bambi's mum after a week. Oh, do you know, this is horrible. I mean, is it still alive? Where are the legs?
9: No, still no idea. Still no idea.
1: No, me neither.
9: Let's get going, shall we? Mm. There's much for us to do.
1: Right.
10: Come on, Rudolph, where have you been? Oh, you found him.
9: Wow!
1: An elf! You're very small, sort of like Tom Cruise, only not as odd.
10: I'm Elfie the Elf.
1: Oh, good name.
10: Yeah, easy to remember.
1: What was it again?
10: Elfie.
1: Right.
10: And you are the chosen one.
1: No, I'm Giles Wembley Hogg, two M's, two G's from Budley Salterton. I'm not the chosen one.
9: You are.
1: No, I'm never the chosen one. Even at school. Football, never chosen. They went with Wheezy Johnson before me. And if I was the only one left, they'd stick a shirt on the school beagle and make him play. I've only ever been chosen once, actually, and that was in a police lineup looking for a short Indonesian woman with no teeth. Still not sure how that happened.
10: No, listen. We work for Father Christmas.
1: No way. Wow. That would be pretty much my dream job of all time. Yeah, apart from Mayor of Budley Salterton, corduroy model, pudding taster, or Neil Diamond.
10: Is Neil Diamond a job?
1: 24/7, my little friend. 24/7.
10: Charles, the wicked ice... Queen has taken Princess Bella and locked her in the tower. Forever.
9: Well, or until a very rich chap with at least three surnames comes along.
10: And she's threatening to destroy Christmas. Forever. Giles, it's up to you to defeat her, win back your true love, and save Christmas.
9: Right. Will you do it?
1: Nope. Can't. Sorry. Not much for heroic impossible challenges, me. I mean, I once tried to order a normal white coffee in a cup from Starbucks as a dare, but apart from that... Anyway, look, sorry, I've got to find my way back to where the sledges are and my lovely Bella.
9: All that world is gone, Giles. What? It's disappeared like a dad on Christmas afternoon when the washing up's being done.
1: Golly, in the shed, eh?
10: You must travel to her ice castle. It's the only way back to Budley Salterton and the love of your life.
1: My tortoise, Slow Giles.
9: Bella.
1: Right.
9: Follow me. We have far to go.
1: Yeah, I mean, you can't marry a tortoise, can you? Where would you put the veil? Well, is it me or is it getting colder out here?
9: Maybe you should put on some long trousers.
1: Yeah, holidays though. Gotta wear shorts. Them's the rules.
4: Wow! Is that a goblin?
10: Yup, this is his inn.
1: We're having a bit of a pit stop. This place is full of the oddest looking creatures. There's goblins and pixies and imps. Oh my! To be honest, it's all a little bit scary. Uh-oh, here comes the landlord.
11: Have you been to a harvester before?
1: Right, makes sense.
9: Yes, that's why we chose to come here. Now, Giles, take my advice, don't eat from the salad bar.
1: Why, is it unhealthy?
9: No, but there's a leprechaun asleep in the bacon bits.
1: Uh-oh, elf and safety.
10: Put a coin in the box.
1: Sorry, everyone.
9: Right, I'll have the nuts and seeds mixed bucket, please.
10: Marshmallow soup with gobstopper croutons, please.
1: And I'll have the special, thanks.
11: Very good. And a drink.
1: I could murder a Sprite.
11: I'll get the food.
1: Ding-dong merrily on Yansk.
9: Giles, will you concentrate? There's very little time.
10: Things have been in balance here for years, but the wicked queen is suddenly gaining power.
1: That's exactly what my dad says about Peter Mandelson.
10: She's already launched an attack on Santa by getting your human post office to handle his letters this year.
9: Chaos.
1: You think you've got problems? I tried to get the post office to deliver a load of red rubber bands to my house, found the whole lot scattered up the street.
11: Right. One marshmallow soup.
10: Me.
11: Bucket of seed mix.
9: How lovely.
11: And who ordered the medicine?
1: Ah, awkward. So maybe it was the missing leg off your blind deer friend, eh? So no harm done? No, sorry.
9: Shall we go?
1: Yeah. Can I get a doggy bag for that? Deary bag, whatever.
3: Good news. We've reached the tower, and we're hiding until nightfall so that we have more time to get scared, I think. The ice tower's massive. It's like a sort of grey, icy helter-skelter with the slide ripped off. Think Chessington in February.
10: Giles, look, I can see Bella. She's right at the top of the tower.
3: Oh, have you ever seen anything more beautiful?
9: Yes.
10: Yes.
3: Yeah, me too. Still, but soft what light from yonder window breaks. It is the east, and Bella looks livid.
12: You can't keep me here. I'm a princess, and I'm about to open such a can of fairy tale whoop-ass. You'll be pulling pig sparkles out of your backside for a year.
1: Oh, that's my Bella.
3: Right, listen, I think I've got a plan. The tower's made of ice, right?
9: Right.
3: Does anyone have a hairdryer?
10: No.
3: Damn.
9: Well, that was it, a hairdryer.
3: Yeah. Yeah, I toyed with a scheme involving salt, but I thought it might take too long.
9: Why not sneak up to the tower and see if you can talk to Bella?
3: Ooh, good plan.
10: I'll keep a lookout for the ice queen.
3: Okay. Oh, this is crazy. Bella! Bella!
12: Giles, my prince! You've come to rescue me with a brilliant plan!
3: Yep, that's right. So, do you have the key?
12: Of course I don't have the key. Why would I have the key?
3: Right. Phase two. Do you have a ladder?
12: Listen, no ladder, no key, no magic carpet, no parachute, no collapsible pocket escalator, okay? I'm stuck.
3: Jet boots?
12: No!
3: Jet boots.
12: I'm going to kill you.
3: I've got it. Bella, Bella, let down your hair.
12: What?
3: Let down your hair and I'll climb up it.
12: Giles, I've got a bob.
3: Right. Has Bob got long hair?
12: Giles, you've come to rescue me and you have no plan, no ladder, no prezi for me, and I'm in a tower made of ice with no gin!
3: Please, Bella, don't shout! The Wicked Queen will hear you!
13: Why are we whispering?
3: In case the Wicked Queen hears us.
13: Right. And what do you think she'd do if she did?
3: Oh, it would end very badly, because she's an awful, miserable old you're the Wicked Queen, aren't you?
13: What? How should one say as simple as you guess?
1: Crown made of ice, hair made of ice, glaring coal black eyes, bluish face. Don't know, just had a feeling, really.
5: Giles, punch her on the nose!
1: Okay! She's made of ice!
2: Well, will it be more fun to kill you now or keep you alive until I've destroyed Christmas and sold Bella and then kill you?
1: Sorry, what were the options again?
5: Giles, do something. I'm sitting on a chair made of ice and my bottom's gone to sleep.
1: Okay, try not to wake it. Remember what happened in Cairo?
5: Oh, yes, they must have washed the salad.
1: Yeah.
2: Silence!
1: Right. Well, anyway, you're outnumbered, you frost-faced fiend. Because if you look over there, are my friends, Rudolph and Elfie, who have both been tied up and had their heads shoved in the snow. I'll broadcast St. George.
2: Precisely. Now, be a good oaf and go and bring me Father Christmas so I can dispense with all of you, all in one go.
1: No way. I'll never do it.
13: Does it slice?
1: Ooh, yums.
5: Giles, think head, not Tommy.
1: Too late. Sorry. Yummy, yum.
2: Now, I'm giving you 3 seconds to get out of here before I turn you into a corduroy icicle. One.
1: Was there any more Turkish delight?
2: Two.
5: Giles, save yourself, then save me. Actually, save me first.
1: I mean, really, just a nibble of Turkish would really help me to...
2: Three. Right. Ice time!
1: Ow! Oh, dear. Well, the spell she did on Rudolph and Elfie hasn't worn off. They're frozen solid. I've pushed a stick into them, but as lollies go, reindeer and elf are not the best. I've built a fire next to this riverbank. I had to use wood in the end. None of the snow would burn. Oh, I'm useless. Bella's still locked in the tower. Christmas is on the brink of being destroyed forever. And worst of all, I'm completely out of Turkish delight. It wouldn't make any difference to anyone if I'd never even existed. May as well just end it all and jump in that river.
14: Hello? Hello, my name's Clarence. I'm an angel. Well, nearly anyway, and I'm here to show you, Giles, that if you weren't here... Well, come here, son. Take my hand.
1: Okay. Wow! We're in Bud! Lovely old Budley Salterton! How did we get here?
14: I'm here to show you just what a wonderful life it really is and what the world would be like if you had never existed.
1: Well, there's Mr. Figgis's fudgery. I worked there for 3 summers, you know. It seems different. Where's old Mr. Figgis?
14: Oh, there he is, coming out of the pantry with his famous fudge in his hand.
1: Looks busier than in my day.
14: Yes, but look in the window, Giles.
1: My bespoke fudge! It's not there.
14: It's not there because you were never here to invent it.
1: The Budley fudgery with no Stilton and Starburst fudge. It's unthinkable. I know we only ever sold one box and Heston Blumenthal never came back, but even still.
14: And that's not the only difference, Giles. Look over there.
15: Now come along, class. Follow me.
1: Why, it's my old teacher, Mr. Timmis.
14: Yes, if you'd never been to Budley Prep, he'd never have had that breakdown and he'd still be happily teaching today.
1: Right. Wow, my old house, except this one's bigger and looks nicer.
14: Yes, with you never having been there to fiddle with the still, your dad's parsnip and crabapple brandy wins awards from the South Moulton Wine Guild.
1: Oh.
14: The shed would never have exploded and killed Mrs. Benson's swan, leading to the fire at Budley Library and the war with Artery St. Mary.
1: Yeah, right. Look, have you got anything that was better for my having been here?
14: Did you ever prevent a run on the bank?
1: Nope.
14: Or stop a property developer from building cheap, ugly housing?
1: In Bud? He'd have had to get past the planners. No chance. This place was voted NIMBY capital of South Devon. They were going to put a plaque up, but the parish blocked it.
14: Right, I think we'd better go back.
1: What you're saying is that if I'd never existed, the world would be a substantially better place.
14: Look, I'm trying to get my wings here. Please don't jump in the river.
1: Why would I jump in the river now? Charles Wembley Hogg has yet to make his mark on the world. You've shown me that. No, I'm not jumping in any river. I've got a princess to rescue.
10: Oh. Who are you talking to, Giles?
1: Well, there was an angel, Clarence. Oh,
9: pull the other one. It's got bells on it. Ow.
1: Oh, I see. You actually have... Sorry. Never mind. Teacher says every time a bell rings, an angel gets their fudge.
9: Giles, I think it's time.
10: We'd better take you to see the boss.
1: Father Christmas, I'm there!
10: Okay. Now, this road leads all the way back to Santa's house.
1: And it's yellow. It's a yellow brick road. Oh, slushy.
9: Yes, that's not actually bricks, it's snow.
1: Still, yellow though.
10: Yeah, it's Blitzen. He gets a bit excited when he flies.
1: Right. It's not still up there, is he? Yeah, that's gone right through my flip-flop.
16: Wow. Fantastic.
10: Here we are, Giles. Santa's grotto.
16: Is he? I always rather liked him. This is awesome.
17: Attention all elves, this is a staff announcement. We regret to announce that the office Christmas party has been cancelled this year due to an unexpected workload.
10: Oh, not again.
17: This is a staff announcement. Due to adverse weather conditions, all elves are politely reminded to wear their twinkly rubber overboots at all times.
16: Elf and safety, eh?
9: Put a coin in the box, Giles.
16: Right.
17: Staff announcement. Would any elf not on a dedicated workstation please report to the packing room where they have lost the end of the sellotape? That's all spare elves to the packing room for a lost tape end emergency, please.
16: This is amazing.
10: Oh, heads up. Here comes the boss.
16: Oh, Father Christmas. Wow. How do I look?
9: Just fine, Giles. Relax.
16: Okay. Ho, ho, yo, oh, what is that, my elf fiddle? Is that the man that stands up in his crib? Yo, check it out, that's how we resolve. Boom.
18: What's going on?
16: Yo, yo, yo, welcome to my crib, yo. Let me ask you this, who are you?
18: I'm Giles Wormley Hawk, two M's, two G's.
16: Oh, sorry, old bean, I was using my default shopping centre voice. It's where I do most of my appearances these days, and this is how dim Ute and Ting speak.
18: Not at Charterhouse, they don't.
16: True dat. Look, I use whatever voice makes people most comfortable. Giles, you're posher than Pate on a frock coat, so I use this voice.
18: I like it.
16: Your neighbour, born and bred in Budley Salterton, I go like that and say, ooh, I passed in your stock in my duck. All right. When I'm up north, I say, hey, I can thump a lump of coal for Christmas. I'll see what I can do.
18: Oh, that's very clever.
16: Why, aye, it puts people at their ease, Giles.
18: Italian?
16: Now then, how are we going to get your Bella back from that frigid freak and stop her destroying Christmas?
18: Oh, you know about that, do you?
9: He knows everything, Giles.
18: Wow. Even what's in against us?
16: Yes, and the Wicked Queen can expect a particularly grotty stocking this year. Just two tickets for Jedward in concert and an iPhone.
18: An iPhone?
16: Wake up, Giles! iPhones are so last year, bruv!
18: Right, 2007. How is she going to destroy Christmas, by the way?
16: I'll tell you exactly how. With the constant drip, drip, drip of negativity. Slowly undoing the joy of Christmas by recanting a spell that goes,
19: it was all different in my day.
16: And
19: you can't even put a tree up without offending our Muslim friends.
16: And I suppose we'll have to eat vegan nut roast this year because of climate change. And my personal favourite,
19: of course, will be bringing his civil partner again, and we'll have to pretend that Jesus wouldn't have hated that.
16: Honestly, Christmas is as good as that gets. Sometimes I think it's wasted on half of the people who it's aimed at.
18: Oh, me too. Do you know, when I first heard Wizard sing I Wish It Could Be Christmas Every Day, I thought, yes, finally, someone who thinks like I do. 365 days a year of insane silliness, relentless good cheer and mucking about. It'd be like living inside Giles Brandreth.
16: And that, Giles, is why you are going to defeat the Wicked Queen.
18: Huh?
16: She may be more relentlessly negative than the EastEnders Christmas special with Morrissey as a guest star, but you, Giles, can defeat her with your sheer, baffling, unfounded English hope.
18: Cripes. Good. Sounds like a plan. I'll get Bella back, defeat the witch, and then save Christmas. Any chance of a feed up first?
16: You see? He's a genius!
18: Uh-oh. What's that?
16: The bell to say that Christmas lunch is ready.
18: But Christmas is still 2 days away.
16: Yes, and this is practice dinner number 363.
18: Get in! Yes! I have come home! Oops. Sorry, bud. Day two, I think. Everything's gone a bit strange. Well, that was magnificent. Christmas dinner with all the trimmings, followed by all the trimmings again, and then put Stilton mince pies, satsumas, Yule log, or at least I think that's what Santa predicted. Then we sort of pushed on through into turkey sangers and cold sprouts, ding-dong merrily on leash. I've been sent out to the stables to feed the reindeer. I'm not taking it personally. We've all had a sprout. The plan is that tonight we harness these guys up and then Santa, Rudolph, Elfie and me fly full pelt at the Wicked Queen's place and unleash the Christmas spirit like a thunderbolt made of frozen Baileys. Blam! Now, apparently there's a bucket of reindeer food here. Oh, here we are. Ooh, give it a little test nibble. Oh, Lord, no. Oh, that's grim. Ugh. All sort of oaty. It's like muesli, only with no raisins or milk or muesli. And just gets bigger in your mouth. Now, I think I'll pop to the kitchen to get this lot some of our scrummy leftovers. Oh, pardon, I might have to have a lie down. Please wake up. They're coming.
10: Giles. Giles, are you in there? It's time to... Whoa, it smells like a Brussels sprout cemetery in here. What's going on?
18: Hello.
9: Look at them all. They look completely bloated. Wake up, guys. Donna, Blitzen, what's Giles done to you?
10: They'll never take off in that condition.
18: Well, Dancer looks all right. Although I did leave her in charge of the mulled wine.
10: What did you feed them, Giles?
16: What's going on here? Why aren't the reindeer all harnessed up?
10: Giles gave them a full Christmas dinner.
18: Oh, no. Oh, sorry. I thought they'd like it.
16: Of course they like it. It's Christmas dinner. What's not to like?
17: Sprouts.
16: Oh, tell me you didn't give them Christmas pud. That always sets them off.
18: Only a little one. Each.
10: Uh-oh.
16: Right, well, clearly this lot can't fly now.
18: I don't know. Donna nearly took off with that one.
9: Oh, I can't pull this sledge on my own. It's much too heavy.
16: There's only one thing for it.
18: Replacement bus service.
20: Day two, later. It's a bit hard to speak with the bit in my mouth.
16: Mush!
20: Ow!
18: I've been roped in alongside Rudolph, and Santa's glued magic antlers to my head to make me fly. I like them, but it's a shame because I had to take my own pair off and they had lights on.
16: Mash! Ow!
18: Honestly, never meet your heroes. Right, here goes. First we run along the ground, and then...
9: Keep pace with me, Giles. Just enjoy it. You have to have a smile on your face to fly.
20: Yeah, it's not easy with the bit in. It's like grinning with a Dutchie Oaten biscuit in your mouth. You want to, but you can't.
10: You can do it, Giles.
16: Give it all you've got. As long as you believe it, then you can fly.
20: Come on! Yes, I'm doing it.
16: He's up.
10: Go, Giles, go!
20: Keep doing it, I'm flying!
16: Keep believing!
20: Right! I'm walking in the air, I'm walking through the moonlit sky. The people far below.
16: Good going, Chelsea.
20: Below.
16: The ice tower's in sight. Snow's down, Rudolph.
20: Oh, Bella, I'm coming.
10: So much for the sneak attack.
20: I'm coming, Bella, look. I'm a reindeer.
12: Giles Wembley Hogg, is that you?
20: Yeah, I've come to rescue you.
12: I knew you would. It's the exact opposite of what I've daubed on the walls of this cell, but I knew you'd come. What's that in your mouth?
20: It's a bridle.
12: How come you said no when I asked you to do that?
20: Not now, Bella.
12: Giles?
20: Oh, no. It's the Ice Queen.
21: You can't fly.
20: Can't I?
21: No, they're absurd.
20: Oh, maybe you're right.
21: Face it, Giles. You're no more a flying reindeer than I'm a Liberal Democrat.
20: Oh, she's right. I can't do this.
12: Giles, no!
16: Giles, think of something that makes you happy.
18: Right. Okay, happy thought. Neil Diamond visits me and Slow Giles, and we play a game of up periscopes in the lower fifth cake tent at Charterhouse. Whoa! Too high! Too much happy thought!
12: Down a bit! Oh, well done, Charles! You made it in the window!
18: And I did. Oh, I think I snagged an antler on your sill.
21: Now what?
18: Oh,
21: thank you, Giles. You've delivered Father Christmas right to me, and with him out of action, there'll be no new trainers for the Chads or knitted Meccano hoomers for the home counties. I couldn't have done it without you.
18: Oh, no. What have I done?
21: And there goes your happy thought. So you can no longer fly, Peter Pants. Now, you're both stuck up here in my icy tower.
18: Not as stuck up as you, you horrible anti-Christmas old witch.
21: How dare you?
18: How dare you try to destroy Christmas? I mean, what sort of monster are you?
21: Oh, Christmas is ghastly, and you know it. All over the world, people get together with families they hate just to see how long they can last before they all give in, shove the entire clan inside the turkey and roast it.
18: Christmas is wonderful. Families that barely speak get together and barely speak again, but with the distraction of silly telly and lots of food, prezzies and booze. If you can't enjoy that, you may as well give up on life and become, I don't know, Louis Walsh.
21: Christmas is awful. Stupid presents.
18: 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You will never dent my love of tat.
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18: It's on credit, duh. My father, Peter Wembley Hogg, says the government will step in and bail you out as long as you're prepared to lose over 60 billion. And I am.
21: Socks when you wanted diamonds.
18: Socks when you wanted socks. 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You'll never defeat me. My love of Christmas is as solid as the lump of icy stone that is your heart.
10: Giles, you so utterly rock right now, I might even give you an early present.
18: Oh, antlers on or off?
10: Usuals.
18: Right.
21: Well then, if you won't give in, I'll just have to kill you with a freezing spell.
10: Excuse me, Giles, I've just got something to do that I should have done years ago. Mother, shut up or I'll punch you right on your icy nose.
21: How dare you, you ungrateful child!
10: You were warned.
18: Ouch. That was Bella's special Christmas punch. And trust me, I don't mean the one with Pim's and orange peel floating in it.
0: Bella! Giles, you've done it!
18: Wow, how'd you get up here?
10: Daz.
18: Genius.
16: The ice cream, she's completely shattered.
18: She's shattered. I'm done for.
10: Oh, Gilesy, my hero.
16: Yes, well played, Giles.
10: My Giles. So brave, Giles. Giles? Giles?
7: What's going on?
10: Oh, Giles, you're awake.
7: What happened?
10: There was a snowball fight.
21: And a silly fathead walked right into my line of fire.
7: I had the most amazing dream. And you were there, Charlotte, as an elf. And Mr. Timmis, you were a reindeer.
22: Did I have very big antlers?
7: Wopsters. And you were my Princess Bella.
10: Oh.
7: And you, Mrs. Wells, you were a cold, evil witch.
10: Oh, Giles, you were so brave.
7: Was I really?
10: Of course you were, Gilesy. The way you bravely blacked out and fell off the sledge was wonderful. Well done.
21: Can we press on now, please?
10: Mother, get out of the sledge.
21: I beg your pardon?
10: Get out. You can walk yourself back to the airport. Giles and I are going to meet Father Christmas with these good people here, and you can have the Christmas you've always dreamed of, alone and angry. Season's greeting to you, Mother.
7: Crikey, Bella, that was awesome.
21: Well, I've never been... I shall complain about Wembley hog travel the moment I return.
22: Sorry, we're closed over Christmas.
21: Typical. Well, that's the European Union for you. Goodbye.
10: You guys go on, I'll bring Giles.
22: Well, have a lovely time.
10: Trot on. Come on, brave soldier, up you get.
7: All right.
10: Excuse me, driver, would you give my boyfriend a hand?
23: Yeah, on you get, player. That was well tough what you guys did.
7: I knew it. Your Father Christmas.
16: I don't know what you mean. Now, where would you like to go?
10: Well, I've always wanted to go to New York.
7: New York, New York, so good. They named it New York. Two times. No, that's not right, is it?
16: New York, eh? Don't see why not. Off we go. Hey, yeah.
10: Whoa! Oh, oh, oh. We're flying! I don't believe it!
7: Start spreading my news. I'm leaving a spray.
10: Rachel, stop that. Now that we're alone, I've got a better idea.
7: Really? What could possibly be better than singing? Oh, I see.
10: Put these antlers on and switch that thing off, will you?
7: Oh, norks. Right. Well, Merry Christmas.
24: 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Choo-choo Charlie was his name, we hear. He had an engine and he sure had fun. He used good and plenty candy

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6: It's you, is it, Hector? Say, you're just a fella that I want you to...
7: Wait, Mr. Winterbottom. Let me think. Ah, I got it. It come to me all of a sudden. I've got it.
6: Got what?
7: A new invention. Oh, gosh, oh, gee, this is a pepper.
6: What kind of invention are you talking about?
7: Well, shucks, this is a historic moment for you, Mr. Winterbottom. You are standing face to face with a man who has just invented a way to tell time without a watch.
6: Tell time without a watch? Well, how can you do that?
7: Well, listen, I'll tell you, Mr. Winterbottom, but don't breathe it to a soul, will you? Especially when you're going past a cornfield, because even cornfields have ears.
6: Well, now, never mind your smart aleck, and go ahead and tell me about your invention.
7: Invention? Invention.
6: Yes, how you can tell time without a watch.
7: Oh, yes, sure. My invention, yes, sure. Well, to tell time without a watch, you take a deck of cards.
6: A deck of cards?
7: Yes, a deck of cards and a ton of coal.
6: What?
7: A deck of cards and a ton of coal, and then you walk...
6: Now, just a second. What's a ton of coal got to do with telling time?
7: What was that?
6: I say, where does the coal come in?
7: Why, it comes in through the coal chute, of course. Then you walk...
6: But I mean, what's it for? What's the ton of coal for?
7: To burn in the furnace, I suppose. Oh. And say, quit bothering me with a lot of little details. I'm a busy man.
6: Yes, but dagnabbit, but I'm trying to find out how you tell time without a watch.
7: Well, haven't you got a watch?
6: Yes, certainly I
7: have. Well, then, what are you worrying about, then, for?
6: Dang it, Hector, you said you had an invention for telling time without a watch. Now, what is it?
7: Oh, that.
6: Yes.
7: Well, you mean my invention?
6: Yes.
7: Yeah, sure.
6: Well, does it work? Supposing you was way out in the woods and you didn't have a watch. How could you find out what time it was?
7: Oh, yes. Well, that's very simple, yes. All you have to do is to take a card out of your pocket and deal yourself a bridge hand.
6: Deal yourself a bridge hand? Well, how can you find out what time it is that way?
7: Because some darn kibitzer will come along, come up and look over your shoulder, and you can find out what time it is from him.
6: Oh, of all the darn fool ideas. Now, you look here, Hector. I want to talk sensible to you. You got a little money now, that $1,000 that old man Schottenheimer gave you. You ought to take that and go to school. Study to be something.
7: Go to school and, yes. Study to be something.
6: Yes.
7: Listen, I've already been to school.
6: Hmm.
7: Yes, sir, I went to a medical school. I studied one of the biggest surgeons in this country.
6: Studied with who?
7: One of the biggest surgeons in this country.
6: Oh, but you're darn fool. A sturgeon's a fish.
7: Sure, I know it. That's where you always find fish, in a school.
6: Yes, but what you mean is a surgeon. That's a kind of doctor. You ain't telling me you studied to be a doctor.
7: Yes, sir. That's exactly what I studied to be, a doctor. And I saved a man's life once, too.
6: How do you mean?
7: Well, you see, he was an awful sick man.
6: Yes.
7: Oh, gosh, you will, of course, he was terrible sick.
6: He's sick bad.
7: Yes, he'd been sick for years. Spent his whole fortune trying to get well.
6: Yes.
7: But no doctor knew what was the matter with him.
6: He didn't, huh? Didn't
7: no.
6: know what he had, eh?
7: No, sir. One doctor wanted to operate for stomach trouble. And the other doctor wanted to operate for appendicitis. Another doctor wanted to operate on his tonsils.
6: Yeah.
7: They kept the poor fellow in the hospital for months. And then when he was down to his last $100, I was called in.
6: Yeah.
7: And it didn't take me 3 minutes, Mr. Winterbottom, not 3 minutes, to know what to operate for.
6: Well, what did you operate for?
7: $99.95.
6: Yes, but son, I mean, what did the feller have? What did he have?
7: He just had carfare homes.
6: Oh, now, Hector Smith, that whole business is just a pack of lies, and you know it.
7: Why, Mr. Winterbottom, that sure
6: just
7: hurts.
6: Just a pack of lies.
7: Hurts me to hear you say a thing like that.
6: Well, I'm telling you, a pack of lies. Studied to be a doctor. I bet you never had a day school in your whole born days.
7: Oh, listen to him.
6: Well, now, I'm telling you, Hector. You'd better take that $1,000 and go up to the academy and start learning something.
7: Oh, shoot. I'm smart enough without going up to that academy.
6: Smart.
7: Well, I am. I'm smarter than you, anyway.
6: Well, how do you mean? How do you mean you're smarter than me?
7: Because I can answer questions that you can't answer, that's why.
6: Yes, to hear you tell it.
7: Well, I can, all right.
6: Well, do it. Let's see you do it. What is the question, anyhow?
7: Well, now, let's see. Yes, here it is. Here's the question. Brothers and sisters have I none, and yet my father had a son. Who is it?
6: Why, your brother, of course.
7: No, sir. I said I didn't have any brother.
6: Oh, yes, that's right, ain't it? Why, consign, it can't be anybody.
7: Sure, it's somebody. It's me.
6: You?
7: Yeah, sure. See, brothers and sisters have I none, and yet my father has a son, and that son is me.
6: Yes, I get it. It's you. That's a pretty darn good riddle. Brothers and sisters. howdy, Hortense.
7: Oh, gosh. Hello, Hortense.
8: Hello. Oh, hello, Hector. How are you?
7: I'm pretty good. Thanks. Say, Hortense.
8: Yes, what is it?
7: Can I come up and see you tonight?
8: I'm sorry, Hector, but I promised to go to a movie with Mother tonight. Mr. Winterbottom, have you any...
7: Well, how about then tomorrow night?
8: Tomorrow night,
7: yes.
8: I'm going to a fraternity dance with one of the academy boys. Winterbottom, I want to buy a...
7: Oh, shoot. What do you want to go out with those academy fellas for? They're nothing but a bunch of tin soldiers.
8: Oh, indeed. Well, at least they're gentlemen, and that's more than I can say of you, Hector Smith.
7: Is that so? Well, let me tell you something right here.
6: Hector Smith, you stop it. Stop it right now. I ain't going to have any quarreling in here.
7: Gentlemen.
8: Well, they are. No one but a gentleman can get into the academy.
7: Yes, well, I can get into it any day I want to. And just don't forget that. But if I can smoke it, I'm just as good as the rest of those fellas up there. Well, I can. It's standing
6: now,
7: near
6: that
7: your face.
6: Technician, you get out of here. Go on, get out.
7: I'll get out, all right.
6: Well, go on.
7: Yes, I'll get out, and I was going anyhow.
6: Yeah.
7: Yes, you just wait and see. I'll show you, doggone it, I can get in that academy just the same as the rest of them. And I'll show you no one can sneer at Hector Smith.
6: Now, get along there. Come in here and... Hortense, what's the matter with you and Hector? You get along just like a couple of strange bulldogs.
8: Well, I'm not going to allow him to criticize my friends.
6: Yes, well, maybe some of your friends need criticizing. If I recollect right, that there cook Major Barnes is one of your friends. And all the time he's trying to skin your father out of his whole fortune.
8: That has nothing to do with Hector Smith.
9: I thought I heard you in here, Hortense. Starting another argument, huh?
6: Yes, you can't come in here without...
8: come in here to start an argument. I came in here to get some things for dinner. If I can find someone kind enough to wait on me.
6: Well, what is it you want? Well, what do you want?
8: I want some bird seed, and I want some alligator pears.
9: Why, you're raising alligators now?
8: Oh, of course not. I want them for dinner, for ourselves.
6: Well, we don't keep alligators, Hortense.
9: No.
6: You see, there ain't much call for them.
8: But I'm not talking about alligators.
9: We are.
8: I'm not. You were the one who started it. You asked if I were raising an...
9: How's that?
8: I said raisin.
6: Oh, you want some raisins? Well, how much
8: for yourself? Oh, dear, I don't want any raisins.
6: What?
8: Just give me a dime's worth of bird seed. I'm in a hurry.
6: Well, why didn't you say so? Instead of coming in here and talking in riddles and here's a good one.
9: What's that?
6: Here's a riddle for you.
8: If you give me my bird seed,
6: let's see now. Yes. I ain't no brother or sister, and yet my father has
9: a blister.
6: No, that ain't it. It's,
8: Listen, I'm in a hurry, and I want some bird seed.
9: Well, blister rhymes with sister.
8: Bird seed.
6: No, bird seed ain't it neither. Father and mother have I none, and yet my father has a son. Who is it?
8: Some bird seed. I tell you,
6: bird seed's wrong. My father and mother, they have none.
8: Will you?
9: Your father and mother have no bird seed?
6: No.
9: Well, what's your father and mother want bird seed for anyhow?
8: I'll never come into this store again.
9: Now, what's supposed to matter with her?
6: Oh, shucks. She just saw it because she couldn't guess the riddle.
9: Well, say, Zeb, tell me, what in tarnation is the answer to the dad darn thing anyway?
6: The answer... Well, the answer is, oh, yes. The answer is, Hector Smith.
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In the pages of history, a small group of people took destiny in their own hands and forged our future. We humbly dedicate the following program to the men and women who wander through public parks, shouting at people who aren't there and collecting dead leaves. In memory of their fine, unceasing efforts to clear the streets of empty cider bottles and pieces of string, we respectfully dedicate this dedication. For without these people, this dedication would not have been possible, and there'd have been a funny gap at the beginning of this show.

0: presents Son of Cliché, written by Rob Grant and Doug Naylor, starring Christopher Barry, Nick Maloney, Nick Wilton. 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
3: I must admit I was dubious when I first sent off for your book. How wrong I was. Already I've kidnapped Natasha Kinski and Galdi Horn, and I hope to ambush Jacqueline Bisset tonight.
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2: 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He talks about the making of the series.
7: Hi, I'm Dirk Brogan. I'm a firefighter for an international oil corporation. I'm head of Macho Patrol, and I handpick each and every one of my assistants. I look for guys who can keep their heads under pressure, who stay cool, and think fast. Because a moment's panic from any one of us could cost us all our lives.
8: Hi, Dirk.
7: My God, what's up? What the hell are you doing creeping up on behind me like that? For God's sake, I almost jumped from the roof.
8: Hi, the name's Tom Cragg. I'm Dirk's second in command. And any time we're in a tight fix, here's a guy I know I can rely on. Is that a spider?
7: Where?
8: There, by your foot.
7: Kill it, Tom, kill it.
8: I'm not killing it, you kill it.
7: Ugh, look at its legs, it's disgusting.
8: Oh, God, shoot it, shoot it. You've got a gun?
7: I can't, Tom. My hand is shaking.
9: Hi, guys.
8: Oh my God!
7: What the hell is that? It jumped out of my skin.
8: Hey, Jim, what are you doing, sneaking around us like that?
9: I've just cut my finger, Dirk, on a nasty piece of paper. I wonder, could you suck it for me?
7: Jim, go for help, Jim. There's a spider in here.
9: A yucky spider?
8: Yucky, yucky, yucky, yucky, yucky, yucky, yucky. Go for help.
9: but my finger is pearly, Tom. I need Dirk to suck it better.
4: Jim, don't you understand? I can't help you. The spider is blocking the way.
8: What the hell are we going to do?
4: Don't cry, Tom.
8: I'm not crying, Dirk. It's just sweat from my eyes running down my cheek.
9: Dirk, Jim, what's going to happen to me? Am I going to die?
4: Tom, look, the spider!
8: It's crawling out the window.
9: Quick, close it.
4: Well, that just about wraps up another case.
9: What about me, Dirk? Am I going to pull through?
4: Sure you will, Jim, sure you will. You'll have to wear a little pink plaster for a while, but that cut will heal up in a week or two. And you'll be back with us in no time. There's always going to be a place for you in Macho Patrol.
8: Well, Tom, I always said you were cut out for this job.
6: You have been listening to Macho Patrol, produced and directed by Boy George. Good evening.

Donald. But the trip has caused a controversy because the princess stopped off at Johannesburg Airport on her way there. I'm the man who types out the news sheets. This move is seen by some anti-apartheid groups as a sign of implicit approval. This is my last day at the BBC. Tory MP John Thirlwell launched a shock attack on the government tonight over its handling of public sector pay rises. And quite frankly, I don't give a monkey's anymore. He accused them of being arrogant and heartless over the issue. My leaving party went on all afternoon, and quite honestly, I'm rat-assed. Mr. Thirlwell pointed out that civil service pay had fallen in relation to the private sector by more than 15%. I'm leaving, I'm smashed, and I feel bloody great. In Rome today, the Pope got married. Yes, I can make you say anything. After a brief ceremony in the registry office, the Pope and his bride, Freddie Laker, flew off for their honeymoon to the small island of Belgium in the Dutch East Indies. The city and the Financial Times Index rose today, then fell off its chair and had a fight with a pig. A spokesman said, "Would you like to buy some of my spokes?" And finally, on a lighter note, 14 people were massacred today in Kent by a man with a flamethrower. A relative of one of the deceased said, "We're all jolly glad." That's it. Next news at Christmas. Till then, good heavens.

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4: Next!
1: Hello, I am Roland Davenport Davenport, and I've come to read for the part of Hamlet in your forthcoming production of the Bard's finest tragedy, To Be or Not to Be.
4: No, no, no, Hamlet's gone.
1: Ah.
4: Yes, all the leads have gone.
1: Ah.
4: So I've measured the bit parts.
1: Oh, dear. What's left? What do you need?
4: Yorick.
1: Yorick?
4: Yes, that's right, Yorick.
1: He's the skull, isn't he?
4: That's right, yes. Alas, poor Yorick, yes.
1: And you're looking for someone to play the skull?
4: No, no, no, someone to be the skull.
1: Traditionally, he's played by a prop, isn't he?
4: Well, that is the more popular version, yes.
1: And deservedly popular, I think.
4: Mr. Davenport, if you don't feel you're up to it, there's
1: plenty more people out there. No. I was merely pointing out, it seems a pity to tinker with a winning formula.
4: Well, that's what we're going to do, Mr. Davenport.
1: Yes, of course. So, Yorick it is. How do you see... How would you have me play the skull?
4: Well, nothing outrageous. It's a straight production, you see. Just bald, gaunt, and dead.
1: Has Polonius gone?
4: Yeah, he's gone, yeah.
1: Rosencrantz gone?
4: Yeah, Rosencrantz and Guildenstern are both gone. That's
1: how about Francisco?
4: Gone.
1: The players?
4: All gone. So have the sailors.
1: No doubling?
4: No doubling, no.
1: The two clowns?
4: Yeah, gone weeks ago.
1: Prince of Norway?
4: Gone. They've all gone, as I said before. They've all gone.
1: I see.
4: They've all gone.
1: I see, all gone. Well, I wouldn't mind having a crack at Gertrude, Queen of Denmark.
4: Yeah, she's gone.
1: Pity. Great pity. Just the skull left, then, eh?
4: Yeah, that's right, just Yorick.
1: What's the background on Yorick, then?
4: A man of infinite jest, of excellent fancy, who's now a skull.
1: And Yorick's all that's left?
4: That's right, yes, just him and the other two parts.
1: Two other parts?
4: Yes, just the three parts left.
1: What are they?
4: Lawyer's skull and unknown man's skull.
1: Still sort of scully parts, then,
4: yes,
1: eh?
4: Yes, that's right, yes, that's right, yes. The only parts that are open are the calcified crania, yes.
1: And I definitely have to be dead, do I?
4: Well, unless you're going to play the skull with legs.
1: I do so enjoy playing Shakespeare. All right, I'll take it.
4: Sorry, now hang on. Yorick's gone. There's a note on my desk here. Apparently he went this morning.
1: Oh, pity. Great pity.
4: Just lawyer's skull or unknown man's skull left?
1: Well, it is Shakespeare. I'll take the lawyer's skull.
4: Great. Lawyer's skull, rehearsal's Monday. Get someone to bring you in a bag.

0: fine.
1: Oh, hang on. If you prefer, the lead's still open in the new Ray Cooney farce.
0: Oh, well. No, I'll see you Monday.
2: Up north, we've got a saying. We haven't got any jobs, but we got plenty of sayings. If you've got a raging thirst on and you want it slaking, there's only one pipe for you.
1: Well, that's John. What are you drinking?
3: What else?
1: Davy.
4: What else?
1: Right, three pipes, please, Fred.
3: What of?
1: What else?
2: If you're a real beer drinker, there's only one pipe for you. Whatever one they serve at whatever pub you're in.
1: What else? You know, being a singer-songwriter and constantly writing hit songs, people often ask me, geez, where on earth do you get your ideas from? And I always say the same thing. I say, all the love songs I ever wrote were about my feelings for my wife, Leona. She is my everything. She is my inspiration. And this next song is about when she left me. It's called You Were My Inspiration. Hope you like it.

0: And in Son of Cliché Weekly, page 47, the doctor advises.
1: Well, Mr. Kane, how are you feeling?
2: Well, I must say, I think the diet's quite remarkable, Doctor. Well, you can see for yourself.
1: You've lost, what, 2 stones?
2: Nearer 3. I must admit, I was a bit dubious at first. I mean, not actually putting the food in your mouth, but dealing with it in that rather special way.
1: Well, I suggest you continue taking the food in this special way and come in and see me in 3 weeks.
2: Oh, thank you, Doctor. See you then.
1: I didn't notice that limp before. Is there something wrong with your leg?
2: No, I'm just chewing a caramel.
3: You know, it strikes me you can't walk down the street today without fear for your own safety. I mean, what happened to community spirit, eh? What happened to them careless carefree days when everyone in your street knew everyone else and every once in a while we'd all get together and kill some Germans? I mean, nothing like killing Germans for engendering community spirit, is there, eh? I mean, Germans liked it too. Well, it's the character of the race, isn't it? The reserved, great organisers love being killed. Still, you could walk home at night in them days without fear for your own safety. Well, providing you weren't being blitzed by the Luftwaffe. If you weren't being bombed and you weren't already dead from World War I, you could walk down the street in them days without fear for your own safety. Well, providing you didn't have TB or whooping cough or any of them terminal diseases that were rife at the time. If you weren't being bombed and you weren't already dead and you didn't get killed in the First World War and you didn't get killed in the Second World War and you didn't have TB or whooping cough and you didn't kill somebody and get hanged and you didn't die at birth, you could walk down the street in perfect safety. You know why, eh? Everybody else was bloody dead.
4: Son of Cliché Weekly, the top magazine for keeping under your coffee table where no one will read it. This week, super exclusive, Police Methods, the Real Truth. A top officer reveals how they break even the toughest villains.
5: Morning, Governor. Rough night?
4: Yeah, we got Bailey in Intero 14.
5: Oh, that's nice. Has he started to talk yet?
4: Nah, we'll have to break him down. Right. Same as usual, you be the nice copper, I'll be the nasty copper.
5: Yeah, why am I always the nice copper?
4: Don't argue with me, you little slug.
5: Ah, go on.
4: All right, then. You be the bad cop, I'll be the good cop.
5: Thanks. Do you want a spangle?
4: Come on, let's get him.
5: So, you're Bailey, eh?
6: Am I?
5: Look, mate, don't come the clever custard with me, all right, son? So, Sonny, that's not a very well-knitted cardigan you've got on, is it?
6: He's off him, Dave.
5: These kind of people make me ill. They make me want to spit into my hanky.
6: You have to excuse my partner. He's a bit, excitable. You talk to me. Have a ciggy. Relax.
7: I don't smoke.
6: Go on, have a ciggy or I'll split your head open.
5: Don't soft soap him. His sort, I'll bet his mother's not a very nice person. I'll bet she's really boring.
6: Oh, nah, easy, Dave, easy. Let me talk to him. Well, I'll tell my partner back. Look, you better start talking. I can't hold him back for much longer.
5: Just leave me with him for 5 minutes, that's all. I'll have him talking. Otherwise, I'll give him a Chinese burn. No one can hear us down here, you know. No one can hear us. I could roll up your trousers and smack the back of your legs for you. And no one would hear your screams.
6: Back off, Dave. Just back off. You don't have to make his legs smart. He's all right. He's going to talk. Thirsty, son? What, a bottle of Chablis 57?
7: I've told you I don't know nothing.
5: Go on, Mike. You go out and get a glass of vintage wine for him. Then you won't have to watch me criticise his dress sense. Go on. Let me ruffle up his hair so he loses his parting. Let me beat him at draught.
6: My God, Dave, you've gone too far. He's dead.
5: Oh, they touched him.
6: I told you not to use rhetoric.
5: Well, what are we going to do?
6: Oh, no choice. We'll have to say he went for you with a syllogism, and you used rhetoric in self-defence. Either that, or he rhetoriced himself to death. Accidental rhetoric.
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9: Afternoon, everyone, and welcome to Lords, where we've had a fine day's cricket out there today, despite the cancellation of the original match against South Africa. Chile stepped in at the last minute, and the match went ahead as planned. Chile, of course, not banned from international sport, unlike South Africa, so it's surely been a fine day's cricket all round out there today. Let's take a look at the England scorecard. Chris Taveray caught and disappeared Mendoza. Without troubling the scorers, what's new? Fowler, missing presumed dead, 25. David Gower, bayoneted to death by censors, 43. Lamb, stumped by a sharp knife, 27. Good effort, that, I thought. Ian Botham, LBW, living but weak. He scored 15. Randall, not out, 87. He was caught but released after questioning when he was 36. Good effort, that, and let's hope that he keeps it up.
10: Good evening. And this afternoon on Gardening Today, we'll be looking at gardening problems of council residents in Irois Flats. And we'll have experts in explaining how to cultivate luxuriant grassy pastures in the cracks between paving stones. And how to plant a vegetable garden in a dirty shirt collar.
11: Also this week in Son of Cliché, a new pull-out comic with many fabulous stories.
2: Henry of the Rangers, a splendid serialized football tale in Viscount magazine for boys of breeding. The narrative so far, Hooray Henry was captain of Sloane Rangers, the most infra-dig team in the entire football league. The Rangers were playing Middle Class United in the final of the Overprivileged Cup. But with 10 minutes gone, Hooray's team were a goal to the worse.
12: Right, chaps,
2: said Hooray, adjusting the Angora jumper knotted round his neck.
12: Let's show these hoi polloi what for.
2: The Sloane Ranger supporters were raving mad.
13: You're gonna get a damn good thrashing,
2: they chanted.
13: Because you're so jolly beastly.
2: Hooray could scarcely believe his mind.
12: Our supporters are a bloody disgrace,
2: he thought.
12: Who on earth proposed and seconded them?
2: But their mood got even blacker, and soon they were throwing bidets onto the pitch. But then, Baronet Dodsworth, MBE, Sloane's number 8, danced down the wing.
12: May E,
2: shouted Hooray.
5: May what?
2: Begged Dodsworth cordially. Henry blinked incredulously.
12: The horrid oik can't even conjugate ego,
2: he thought.
12: How on earth did he become our midfield ball winner, son of a bloody tradesman? I expect he even declines res publica as if it were a single noun.
2: He tried again.
12: Freddy, old fruit, impart some pedestal velocity on the leather spear and send it post-haste to my cranium.
5: Right-ho, Hooray!
2: Shouted the baronet. The ball whizzed past Hooray's hand-stitched Gucci boot.
12: Frightful ball!
2: Screamed Henry.
12: That pass was longer than Wagner's ring.
5: Oh, stop dropping musical illusions!
2: Yelled the landed midfield maestro.
5: And start putting the boot in!
2: But at half-time intermission, the Sloane Rangers were still a goal to the worse. Henry sat in the dressing room, sipping his half-time bubbly, and absently chewing a slice of sucking pig. Outside, he could hear the communal singing. Luciano Pavarotti was leading the crowd in O Sole Mio, and a selection from the Barber of Seville.
12: Now, look here, chaps,
2: said Hooray suddenly.
12: We can't lose to a team of middle-class people. Crikey. They probably drive Fiat hatchbacks and Skodas. They probably rent video recorders and belong to golf clubs. Cripes, I expect they play James Last music in their home organs, build extensions on their bungalows and keep a caravan in their horrid little carports. These are the sort of blighters who use the National Health Service.
5: What's that?
2: Said Viscount Bellingham.
12: I expect some of them even know some socialists.
2: The Duke of Bedford fainted.
12: So come on, let's stop resting on our shooting sticks and show these beastly oiks what's what.
2: And he charged down the tunnel as if pursued by Nigel Dempster. Has Henry's team talk done the trick? Can they beat the petty bourgeoisie? See next week's edition of Henry of the Rangers.

Well, welcome to Brad Patch as we enjoyed the closing credits for that radio comedy show. And there was Son of Cliche. And there was Christopher Barry, Nick Maloney and Nick Bilton. And there, as they come towards the vinyl. And there was the show's writers, Rob Grant and Doug Naylor. And on that, and there was the music by Pete Brewis. So there was the Son of Cliche big band moving up in. And there was the show's producer, Alan Nixon. And here they come to the closing credits again, again, again, and again, and again. And there was Son of Cliche lapping the tail end. Alan Nixon, and this could go on forever.

0: Well, that's the end of Son of Cliché, and it's time once again to hand over to the continuity announcer. There might be a short delay because one of them's getting married at the weekend. So they've all nipped across the pub for a few quick drinks. Well, actually, they have been doing that all day, actually. Every time one of them's finished a link-off, there you go, they all roll across back to the pub. Still, it is a special occasion. And I'm sure they'll retain every ounce of their professionalism.
1: Licky, yay, Nicky!
0: Yeah, okay, come on, please, can you do the link? Come for the link now, continuity link.
2: The link.
0: Come on, get it together. Who's going to do this link? Graham, wait, Leslie. You shouldn't even be in here. Mike, do the link.
1: I can't do the link. I've had far too much.
0: All right, Leslie. Wake Leslie up.
3: Leslie's had more than all of us.
1: Leslie's all right. Leslie's used to it.
0: Leslie. Wake up, Leslie. Look, you do the link. Come on. You do the link, and I'll make you some black coffee, all right? Oh, God, what's that down your front? It's disgusting. Look, hang on, I'll go and get a hanky and wipe your chin. Look, just see if you can read this. Can you see? Okay, make a joke about it. Ignore it. Anything, but try and sound sober.
4: Well, come in, Smithers. What is it? Speak up, boy. Orange juice.
5: No, sir. New Kellogg's Rise and Shine.
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4: 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Thank you.
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2: As Time Goes By, written by Bob Larbey, starring Judi Dench as Jean and Jeffrey Palmer as Lionel. You know-

0: Are we nearly at the studio yet, Alistair?
1: Not long now, Lye. Hey, you look nervous.
0: I've never enjoyed having my photograph taken.
1: Ah, this isn't just a photograph, Lye. This is you on the cover of your book.
0: I thought the aim was to sell the book.
1: It will. Wait till you see the costume.
0: Costume? You didn't say anything about a costume?
1: Didn't I?
0: What have you got in mind, a tutu?
1: Would I?
0: I don't know.
1: Okay, get this. A big game hunter's outfit. A leopard skin band around the hat and everything.
0: I was a coffee planter, not a big game hunter.
1: So, is it a white lie?
0: It's a big black one.
1: And you cradle a rifle in your arm, of course.
0: What, to shoot coffee beans with?
1: Lie? Lighten up. Believe me, covers sell books. That's why we've got the girl.
0: What girl?
1: The one who's going to be in the photograph with you.
0: Dare I ask what she's going to be doing?
1: Kneeling at your feet.
0: Oh, God.
1: Listen. She's clutching your leg and looking up at you adoringly.
0: Why?
1: What do you mean, why? Perhaps you saved her from a man-eating tiger.
0: There aren't any tigers in Kenya.
1: It's an elephant, then.
0: A man-eating elephant?
1: Does it matter? The point is that this cover suggests danger, adventure. And let's face it, a bit of flesh never hurts.
0: How much flesh?
1: She's dressed, she is dressed. Of course. Those will be a bit torn.
0: The elephant did that, presumably?
1: Possibly.
0: So I'm dressed up like Stuart Granger with a half-naked woman hanging onto my leg.
1: Gazing up at you adoringly.
0: Gazing up at me adoringly. And the book is about a coffee planter in Kenya.
1: Right.
0: And you don't think that some readers, assuming there are any, will feel a bit cheated when they come to the actual words?
1: Too late, mate. They'll have bought it by then.
0: There's a word for what we're doing.
1: Enterprise.
0: Deception.
1: Same thing. Now, if in doubt, close your eyes and think of the royalties.
0: Wow. I could do with some of those.
1: I know. It's not cheap painting the town red with a beautiful woman.
0: Oh, what's her name?
1: Jean.
0: Oh, I thought you were talking about you.
1: Lie?
0: Well, we're not painting the town red. Not even pink. We'd just go out for a meal now and then.
1: I see. And?
0: We're just friends. I'm seeing her on Thursday, as a matter of fact.
1: Take a tip. Tell her what we're going to do with the book cover. She'll go green with jealousy.
0: If she goes any colour, it'll be red from laughing hysterically. I thought you said it was a 10-minute walk back from the restaurant to your house.
2: A brisk 10-minute walk, I said.
0: Running flat out, I'd have said. Why didn't you want to get a taxi back?
2: Because we got a taxi there and you paid. And if we'd have got a taxi back, you'd have insisted on paying for that, too.
0: Would have saved on the shoe leather.
2: Here we are. You come in.
0: Yes. I need to sit down after that hike.
2: Come on through. Look, I was only trying to be fair. You paid for the dinner as well.
0: Which was revolting.
2: Well, which wasn't wonderful, but you can't go on paying for everything.
0: Call me old-fashioned.
2: Which you are.
0: Thank you.
2: Look, Lionel, I run a secretarial agency. I've got money. I don't expect to be treated all the time.
0: You never used to mind.
2: That was in the dark ages. Girls didn't pay then.
0: But you want to now?
2: Well, because I'm not a girl. And you're not a dashing young second lieutenant. Would you like a drink?
0: No, thank you. I don't think I ever claimed to be dashing.
2: No, but I thought you were.
0: I just used to show off a lot.
2: Anyway, when your book's a big success, you can wine and dine me as much as you like.
0: I thought we were talking about real life.
2: Oh, Lionel.
0: If we hadn't lost touch, I suppose we'd have got married.
2: Well, I had hoped you'd make an honest woman out of me.
0: Oh, I intended to. Then we'd have bought a house and had children.
2: Well, look at it another way. We might have got divorced.
0: On what grounds?
2: Well, I don't know.
0: Why bring divorce up? Anyway?
2: Well, I'm just covering all eventualities.
0: Well, I think we'd have stayed married.
2: Yes, I do. Well, that's sorted out what might have been.
0: Yes. I'd better go.
2: Well, you don't have to.
0: What do you mean?
2: Well, I mean you can have coffee or a drink or something. What do you think I meant?
0: Well...
3: Sorry.
2: Oh, Judith, do stop saying that every time you come into the room.
3: I don't. I only say it when Lionel's here. Hello, Lionel.
0: Hello, Judith. I'm just off, actually.
3: Oh, now that makes me feel awful.
0: Well, you'll only miss me for a few minutes.
3: No, I mean making you go.
0: Yeah, the old man with the scythe is making me go. I've got to be up early in the morning.
2: Jogging?
0: Oh, I almost wish I were. No, I'm having a working breakfast with Alistair.
2: About the book?
0: Well, we're not planning to make a coffee table.
3: Oh, now you've gone all narky.
0: I'm sorry. It's the thought of Alistair first thing in the morning. Anyway, I best be off. Good night, Judith.
3: Good night.
0: Night, Jean.
2: Good night.
3: Well, at least we've got to kissing on the cheek.
2: You keeping a graph?
3: There wouldn't be much movement on it if I were.
4: Doesn't he ever ask you back to his place?
2: No.
4: Why not?
2: I don't know. Perhaps he lives in a squat. Look, we're just friends. We don't ask each other back to each other's places.
4: So why does he always come back here?
2: Well, he sees me home. It'd look pretty silly if I saw him home, wouldn't it?
4: Yes, I suppose it would. Anyway, you'll have your place to yourself this weekend. Not an oops, I'm sorry to be heard.
2: Why? Where will you be?
4: I'm going away for the weekend.
2: Where?
4: Just away.
2: With anyone?
4: Just away. Good night, Mum.
2: Judy!
5: Here we are. Double egg, double sausage, double bacon and double bubble.
0: Ugh.
5: You sure you're happy with just toast? Sure you won't have a big fryer?
0: Incredibly sure.
5: Something, this place, isn't it?
0: Yes, it is something.
5: I mean, just feel it.
0: I can see it's bacon on your fork, Alistair. I don't need to feel it.
5: Not the bacon. I'm talking about people, like vibes.
0: Oh, vibes.
5: You're in one of your difficult moods, aren't you?
0: No, I'm not, actually. No, I'm just curious as to your definition of a working breakfast. All it's entailed so far is watching you eat enough grease to lubricate the engines on the QE2.
5: No way.
0: And which is marginally worse, listening to you burbling on about people.
5: People buy books. People will buy your book. Which brings me to the working part of the breakfast. We publish in 3 weeks' time.
0: As soon as that?
5: As soon as that. And what I'm going to need from you, Lai, is commitment with a capital K. It'll be the launch. Hype.
0: Chutzpah?
5: Chutzpah, yeah, very good. PAs. Personal appearances.
0: Where?
5: Well, who knows? Depends on how hard the team pushes. Oh, and no, signings. We target bookshops. You sit, they queue, you sign.
0: Queues for my book?
5: Well, first they come from my people. We load them, you see, and rely on good old British instinct. If there's a queue, you join it. Now then, I've got a dummy.
0: You're not going to do a ventriloquist act to entertain a queue.
5: Nice one, Lai. No, no, no. This is a dummy. A dummy of the book. Now take a deep breath and cop the cover.
0: I knew it would be worse than I thought.
5: Lai, it's terrific. It has impact.
0: I think it's vaguely pornographic.
5: Would I lie, Lai?
0: People don't just buy books to sit and stare at the cover. They read what's inside.
5: Yes, but if they pick up the book, that's half the battle. Here, you can keep this.
0: In a plain brown wrapper, presumably.
5: Come on, mate. Prepare to take on the world. Oh, I must go. Now, any qualms, any probs, just bell me. But not this weekend. I shall be in Paris.
0: It's a hard life.
5: Well, you know what they say? All work and no play.
0: Bores Jack to death.
5: Mega. See you, mate.
6: Boss, Lionel's here.
7: Oh, right.
6: He looks a bit furtive.
7: Does he? Come in, Lionel.
8: Hello, Jean.
7: Oh, you're right, Sandy. He does.
0: Does what?
7: Look furtive.
6: I've sent out for lunch. I'll just see where it's got to.
7: How are you, Lionel?
0: Looking furtive, apparently.
7: Where do you do? What's in the envelope?
0: Probably what I'm looking furtive about.
7: Oh?
0: It's a dummy of the book. Do you want to see it? I want you to know that the photograph on the cover was not my idea.
7: Well, show me then.
0: There you are. You can laugh if you like.
7: I'm not laughing.
0: You want to, though?
7: No, I don't want to.
0: You just did.
7: It was only a little one.
0: You think it's ridiculous, don't
7: No,
0: you?
7: I don't think it's ridiculous.
0: Grotesque.
7: Look, I can find my own adjective, thank you.
0: Go on, then.
7: Well...
0: May I have it back, please?
7: Well, it's only because I know you. I mean, you're not the kind of man who stands around with girls hanging onto his legs.
0: Leg,
7: then, or are you?
0: You know very well I'm not. God, in 3 weeks' time, every bookshop in London will be ringing with laughter.
7: You don't know that.
0: You laugh?
7: You're becoming very self-obsessed. Do you know that?
0: I'm sorry. I'm all I've had to be obsessed with for some time.
7: Oh.
6: Lunch up. Sandwiches and coffee.
7: Oh, thanks, Sandy. Now, what do you think of Lionel's cover photograph?
6: Oh.
0: She's going to laugh.
7: Now, just let her make up her own mind.
0: Well?
6: Great legs.
0: Thanks.
6: Hers. You look very butch.
0: Butch?
6: Yes. I like the sweaty chest.
7: I suppose it was the girl who got him in that state.
0: It was not. That was sprayed on.
6: Yeah. I think it's all right. Well, it's eye-catching.
0: Good God. Do you mean that Alistair's right? Does it actually say, pick me up and buy me?
6: That may be a shade too optimistic, but It does say pick me up and have a flick through.
7: Oh, well, that's a start.
6: Mm. May I go to lunch now?
7: Yes, of course.
6: I shall never look at you in the same light again. Oh.
8: Oh.
7: Now, don't start walking around in that bush hat there, will you? Come on, eat your sandwiches.
0: Thank you. When I said lunch, I meant I'd take you to the pub.
7: No, this is fine. I often work through lunch.
0: Mm. It's a bit high pressure, isn't it?
7: Well, you're the one having the business breakfasts.
0: Alistair eats like a horse, only faster. He's young enough to, I suppose.
7: Perhaps you'd let me cut your crusts off.
0: Our first breakfast together was a boiled egg.
7: So it was. Funny finding that hotel again the other week.
0: Mm. You lost your nerve this time.
7: I did.
0: Well, I think you made your excuses before I made mine.
7: Well, fractionally.
0: We used to dream of a weekend in Paris, didn't we?
7: Yes, we did. A little room high up with a window overlooking the roofs of Montmartre.
0: A kindly concierge who smiled on young love.
7: And accordions. Always accordions.
0: We saw too many French films. Pity we never went there.
7: Well, not having enough money to cross the Channel was one drawback.
0: Incidentally, Alistair's going to Paris this weekend.
7: Oh, business?
0: Not from a sly grin on his face.
7: Oh.
0: What?
7: Judith's going away this weekend.
0: What? To Paris?
7: She wouldn't say.
0: I see.
7: What if they are?
0: Well, what if they are?
7: Well, it's a bit dodgy, isn't it?
0: Well, you've changed your tune.
7: Well, you know what I mean.
0: Well, Judith's not a child.
7: Well, I know that.
0: Well, she's a lot older than you were.
7: Yeah, I know that, too.
0: Well, look on the bright side. At least they won't stay in a garret run by some mean-faced old concierge with a bloody accordion playing under the window.
7: That wasn't the dream.
0: It would have been the reality.
7: Yes, maybe. So what do you think?
0: About Paris?
7: No, about Judy and Alistair.
0: Hmm, well, not a lot, really. Oh, look, this is all supposition. You don't know they're going to Paris together. He could be taking some other...
7: Other what?
0: Girl.
7: You were going to say bit of stuff.
0: No, I wasn't. Anyway, I don't think they call them that these days.
7: Them? Them?
0: Girls.
7: Did you call me your bit of stuff?
0: Of course not.
7: What did you call me?
0: My bit of crackling.
7: What?
0: In a very endearing way.
7: You used to call me poo.
0: I know I did. But you can hardly refer to a girl as my bit of poo, can you?
7: No, I suppose not. You've gone right off the subject.
0: You started it.
7: Oh, yes, I suppose I did. Well, what about Judy?
0: Well, you could be worrying about nothing at all.
7: And if I'm not?
0: Well, either way, my best advice is to mind your own business.
7: Yes, of course. You're right.
0: Good.
7: Only I shan't.
0: Of course not.
9: Hi, Mum.
7: Oh, hello, love.
9: No Lionel?
7: Well, not unless he's hiding under a cushion.
9: Sorry.
7: Where have you been?
9: I got kept late at school.
7: Sorry?
9: So, what do you want to talk to me about?
7: Why should I want to talk to you about anything?
9: The television going off as I come in. It's a dead giveaway.
7: Oh, I must remember that. This weekend, Judy.
9: What about it?
7: Is it wise?
9: Is it what?
7: Wise.
9: A very peculiar question.
7: Well, I'm a peculiar person.
9: No, you're not. Well, you are early in the mornings, but this is...
7: Look, about Alistair. He's very good-looking, he's very wealthy, and he's quite charming in a sledgehammer sort of way, but...
9: You haven't succumbed, have you?
7: No, I'm talking about you and Alistair.
9: Why?
7: Aren't you spending the weekend with him?
9: Well, what makes you think that?
7: Well, because he told Lionel he was going to Paris for the weekend.
9: Ah, you've had your spies out, haven't you?
7: You can't really see Lionel as a spy, can you?
9: Why don't you just have me bugged, you know, be done with it?
7: Oh, look, you're just being silly.
9: And you're being nosy. There's no good acting like a mother hen, Mum. I'm not a chick anymore. I'm not even a pulley.
7: All right, all right. You're not going to tell me any more, are you?
9: No. But look on the bright side.
7: What's that?
9: No one in the way at the weekend if the old rooster wants to chase the mother hen round the farmyard.
7: Sandy?
10: Coming, boss.
7: Sandy, could you get these letters into the post this afternoon for me?
10: Yes, of course. Judith's popped home to pack. Off for the weekend.
7: Yes, I know.
10: You got anything planned?
7: No, why?
10: Well, it's just that with Judith away... You and Lionel will have the house to yourselves.
7: No, I'm not you two.
10: Well, why not?
7: Well, because... Look, I don't want it discussed. Look, I'm out to lunch.
10: I think you are.
7: Officially.
10: To everyone or just Lionel?
7: Use your initiative.
10: What if it fails?
7: Well, then you're in trouble.
10: Phone in my office. I'll go.
7: Right.
10: Good afternoon. Type for you, agency. Yes, hello, Mrs. Hopyard. Yes, we'll have Claire Edwards with you at 10:30 Monday morning. Absolutely, thanks. Bye. Bye.
0: Hello, Sandy.
10: Hello, sexy legs.
0: You can cut that out. Is Jean in?
10: No, she's at a business lunch.
0: It's 3:30. It's going on a bit, isn't it?
10: Oh, well, they do sometimes. Can I help?
0: No. Well, yes, perhaps you can. I want to buy a suit.
10: We don't sell suits.
0: Forget I mentioned it.
10: No, I'm sorry. I'm always facetious on Fridays. I don't see the problem.
0: Well, it's the child Alistair. According to him, I'm going to be on show. But what are authors supposed to look like?
10: I thought they wore bush hats and carried rifles.
0: I mean real authors, not the figments of Alistair's imagination.
10: Well, I don't know.
0: Well, what would you wear?
10: A little black number that wouldn't suit you at all.
0: If you were me, I mean.
10: Well, that's stretching the imagination a bit, isn't it?
0: Yes, it is, I suppose. Oh, blow it, I'll ask Jean. Assuming she ever gets back from lunch.
10: Oh, she could be ages.
0: So you keep saying. Well, maybe I'll pop back later. Cheerio.
10: Bye. All clear.
7: Well done, Sandy.
10: It's not well done at all. You're turning me into a professional liar.
7: Yes, I'm sorry, but...
0: On second thoughts, you're here.
7: Yes, I just got back from lunch.
0: Then why didn't you pass me on the stairs?
10: She came in the back way.
7: Yes.
0: Why?
7: Why?
10: Yes, I was wondering about that.
7: Well, because, I just do some... Well, sometimes for a change.
0: I see. Well, now you're here. Do you think I could have a word?
7: No, really, Lionel, no. I've got to go out.
0: You've only just come in.
7: Well, I forgot I've got to do some shopping.
0: I'll come with you.
7: No.
0: Why not?
7: You don't like shopping.
0: I just offered.
7: Men don't like shopping. Why do you want to come shopping?
0: I need a suit. You could buy what you want to buy and then help me choose a suit. Perhaps we could find a cup of coffee.
7: No, I can't have coffee. I've got a lot of work to do.
0: You just said you were going shopping.
7: But that was before I remembered I had a lot of work to do. I expect there have been hundreds of phone calls, haven't there, Sandy?
10: Thousands.
7: Thousands, yes, you see.
0: I was here just now. The phone didn't ring once.
10: This morning. Yes. All the calls were
7: this morning. Yes, this morning, yes. All the calls were this morning, before I went out to lunch.
0: Well, why ask about them, then?
7: Because look, stop grilling me like the CBI, or the FBI. I don't have to explain my actions to you. I'm just very busy, love. I'm very, very busy.
0: Then I apologise for taking up so much of your apparently disorganised time.
7: Oh, don't be angry. It's only work.
0: Oh, all right. And what about this evening?
7: I can't this evening. Oh. I'm working at home with Sandy, and tomorrow. Well, all weekend, in fact. You get these mad times in business sometimes. Sorry, Lionel, but I'll see you next week, and I hope you get a nice suit.
0: I assume you knew about this working weekend, Sandy?
10: Oh, I did, yes. Yes, I did.
0: I don't believe you. Come to think of it. I don't believe a single word that's been said in this office for the last 20 minutes.
10: I think we asked for that.
7: Oh, I feel utterly stupid.
10: You were stupid. And what's worse, you were transparent. I've got an 8-year-old nephew who wouldn't have swallowed that lot.
7: I panicked.
10: You don't do that.
7: Well, now I do. Do you think Lionel took it badly?
10: Well, you saw his face.
7: Oh, dear.
10: Are you packing him in, or what?
7: No, I just don't want to see him this weekend, that's all.
10: You're taking this weekend far too seriously.
8: I've just passed Lionel.
7: How did he seem?
8: Terse. What's being taken too seriously?
10: This weekend. She's just done a big, unconvincing number about not being able to see him.
8: Oh, Mum.
7: Look, don't oh, Mum me. It's you and your roosters.
8: Cold feet. Mm.
10: Who'd have thought?
8: And this is not a teenager we're talking about.
7: Now, look, that's it. I don't want my age discussed. I don't want the temperature of my feet discussed. I don't want me discussed, full stop. Now, can we all get on with some work?
8: Well, I just popped in to drop some papers off. I'm off for the weekend.
7: Oh, well, cheerio, then. Have a nice time.
8: I shall. Oh, by the way, I should buy yourself a crochet hook on the way home. If I were you, you know, keep yourself occupied this weekend. Bye, Sandy.
10: Bye. She's right, you know. The way you're behaving...
7: Work.
0: Well, who the hell's there? I'm coming. Hello. Hello, Alistair. Come in.
5: Merci beaucoup. Forgive me for saying so, mate, but you look on the rumpled side.
0: I was having my Saturday afternoon nap watching Grandstand.
5: Sorry about that. I've got a package for you.
0: You working part-time for the post office?
5: Dry lie. No. These are some notes I've put together for the book launch. It fills you in on what to say, how to say it, how to dress, when to push. Think of it as a sort of Bible.
0: Is that good?
5: If it's not in there, it's not worth knowing. It will help. It really will. Here you are.
0: Thank you, Alistair. Oh, a cup of tea or something?
5: No, sorry. Got to run. Got a face to meet in Eaton Square.
0: I thought you were going to Paris.
5: Paris is lost. Bit of business came up.
0: Well, what happened to all work and no play?
5: £250,000 worth of business.
0: Fair enough. Was Judith disappointed?
5: Why should she be?
0: Well, of course, she's going away for the weekend, and Jean assumed...
5: Oh, assumption doth make cowards of us all.
0: That's misquoted, and it doesn't make sense.
5: Doesn't it?
0: No.
5: Well, I won't use it again, then. No, the fair Judith was never on the agenda. Mind you, futuristically speaking...
0: I actually hoped she wasn't being that silly.
5: Ooh, do I hear future stepfather speaking?
0: You most certainly do not.
5: Oh, okay. Well, leave you to get ready for this evening. A shower, touch of mousse, splash of my God, you smell sexy. Into something smooth, and it's hello, Jean.
0: I only eat mousse. I don't own anything smooth, and I'm not seeing her tonight anyway.
5: With Judith away for the weekend, Lionel.
0: You've got a one-track mind.
5: Just trying to be a mate. When did you last see Jean?
0: Yesterday.
5: Are you really telling me that she wasn't giving out vibes of a very special kind?
0: All she was giving out was behaviour which bordered on the hysterical.
5: Oh, big match nerves.
0: Goodbye, Alistair.
5: I just want the universe to be happy, that's all. Bye, Lie.
2: Just coming.
6: Oh. Hello, Lionel.
0: Busy?
6: Yes, I'm cleaning the oven.
0: Is Sandy helping, or have you got her doing the sink?
6: Oh.
0: Well, one or two things I'd like to say to you.
6: Well, go on, then.
0: Oh, perhaps you'd like to shut the door and I can shout them through the letterbox.
6: No need to be sarcastic.
0: Do you mean I can come in?
6: Yes.
0: Thank you.
2: I wasn't expecting to see you today.
0: Obviously not.
6: I look a dreadful mess.
0: That's what I meant.
6: Well, that's not a very gallant thing to say.
0: I don't feel very gallant. I feel a bit angry, if you must know.
6: Why?
0: I don't really have to answer that, do I?
6: Would you like a drink?
0: Better not.
6: Why better not?
0: I get very amorous when I'm drunk. No knowing what I might do with you all alone in the house.
6: Oh, all right. If it makes you feel better, I feel a complete and utter fool.
0: So you should. You know, for a while yesterday, I seriously considered the possibility that you were trying to shunt me off into the siding.
6: No!
0: I also considered the possibility that you had become temporarily deranged.
6: Would you like to go home now?
0: No, not until I finish, no. All that hoo-ha about being busy all weekend. You simply didn't want me in the house with Judith away.
6: No, all right, I didn't.
0: In other words, you don't trust me.
6: Oh, it was all so set up. Judy kept smirking and talking about farmyards and roosters.
0: Alistair was much more subtle. He just referred to it as the big match this afternoon.
6: This afternoon?
0: Yes. He didn't go to Paris after all. Oh, and Judith was never on the menu, the agenda.
6: Why did she let me believe she was?
0: Well, look, I'm having trouble trying to understand you at the moment without trying to understand your daughter as well.
6: And where is she?
0: I don't know. She's a grown woman. She's not Eskimo Nell.
6: Eskimo Nell?
0: I don't mean Eskimo Nell. I mean Little Nell. Anyway, if she chooses to go off for the weekend...
6: Oh, Lord, that makes it worse. She is, as they say, giving us space.
0: What? For the big match?
6: Let's have a drink.
0: Oh, good idea. I see what you mean by a setup.
6: I didn't realise it was that much of a one.
0: Rather like pushing a child into the middle of the room and expecting to do its party piece.
6: Well, I wouldn't put it quite like that.
0: No, perhaps not.
6: Cheers.
0: Cheers. Would you like to go out to eat?
6: No, let's stay in and I'll cook something.
0: You won't have to finish off cleaning the oven, will you?
6: No. I'll do something on toast.
0: Look, about the empty house situation...
6: Look, don't let's talk about it. It's just there. We don't have to think of it as if it's a situation with neon lights all around it.
0: Quite right. But given the situation...
6: Yes, well, I wasn't being completely honest about that. It wasn't just a question of not trusting you. It was a question of not trusting myself.
0: I see.
6: Yes, don't read too much into that.
0: No, I won't.
6: Sardines?
0: Pardon?
6: On toast in the kitchen.
0: Oh, fine. I'll give you a hand. That was very nice. Very sardini.
9: Thank you.
0: Oh, I forgot. Alistair gave me some notes on how to be an author.
2: Oh, may I have a look? Do you want some coffee?
0: What's so funny?
2: Nothing. Drink your coffee. You never make any comment on my coffee.
0: Well, should I?
2: Well, you owned a coffee plantation for the best part of your life.
0: Oh, I see. Well, it's jolly nice.
2: Jolly nice is the sort of thing the vicar would say.
0: Does he often pop round here for coffee?
2: No, I'm speaking figuratively.
0: And it wasn't the best part of my life, you know, in Kenya. A major, but not the best. A tiny time with you 38 years ago was the best part of my life.
2: Are you chatting me up?
0: Yes, I suppose I am.
2: Now, about this sex thing.
0: What sex thing?
2: Well, here in Alistair's notes.
0: Oh.
2: How to be an author in 10 easy lessons. There's this bit about sex.
0: I knew you'd laugh.
2: Well, it isn't you, is it?
0: Of course it isn't.
2: He wants you to come over as a bit of an old ram.
0: Well, I could buy a T-shirt with sex machine printed across it.
2: Well, that's not very subtle, is it?
0: Well, subtlety isn't a word I associate with Alistair.
2: He only wants you to hint at it.
0: What? Leer a lot?
2: No, no, just suggest that your personal life is steamy without actually saying it.
0: Leer reflectively?
2: No, smile mischievously.
0: What?
2: Yes. If pressed on a ticklish subject, smile a little mischievously and say, hey, hey, and your potential readers will think, ho, ho.
0: It isn't me at all, this, is it?
2: Well, it could be. It's easy enough.
0: Go on, then. Show me. Smile.
2: Oh, well, I didn't say I could do it.
0: You said it was easy.
2: Well, all right. It's sort of... Well, open your mouth and stretch your lips and show your teeth like this.
0: That was rather good.
2: Well, thank you.
0: What were you thinking about to make you smile like that?
2: Gooseberry fool.
0: I didn't have to carry on like this to sell coffee beans.
2: But it's not quite the same thing, is it?
0: I know.
8: Oh, wouldn't you know it?
2: Judy, where have you been?
8: Pangbourne. Not Paris. Not with Alistair. Pangbourne. Just me. Well, I wanted to get out of your hair for a bit.
0: Why Pangbourne?
8: I've always liked the sound of Pangbourne.
0: What's it like?
8: Oh, wrong people. The hotel was full of a noisy sales conference, all men, all noisy, and all wishful thinkers. Then I thought, what am I doing here? I mean, Mum's got cold feet anyway. So I came home. What happened to the cold feet?
2: We decided to be adult.
8: Look, my bag's packed. I can go somewhere else.
0: You do that, and our embarrassment factor will go straight through the roof.
2: Look, Judy, love, just leave us to make our own plans, right?
8: And what will they be?
0: Well, put it this way. We've already got as far as making sardines on toast.

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1: You've been listening to As Time Goes By, written by Bob Larby, and starring Judy Dench as Jean and Jeffrey Palmer as Lionel. Judith was played by Maura Brooker, Alistair by John Glover, and Sandy by Jenny Funnell. The producer was Martin Fisher.

0: You know, some marmalades get some of their tang from added flavoring. While Robertson's Golden Shred gets all of its tang from Seville oranges. What would you rather have for breakfast?
1: Another collar with city dirt?
2: That dirt edge needs Mild Green Fairy's cleaning edge. Concentrates where powders can't. Right on the dirt.
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6: Morning, everyone. Morning. Let's get on, people. Things to do, okay? Excuse me, sorry. I spilled coffee on my Kindle. Thank you, Maddox, if we could settle down.
7: Does anyone know how to get coffee out of a Kindle?
6: Let's push on, shall we?
7: I've tried holding it upside down, but the text of Northanger Abbey is still a very unpleasant shade of green.
6: Maddox, please.
7: Sorry.
6: Now, I'm aware that my decision to close down the Pakistan Bureau and expand the one in L.A. has caused a degree of consternation. It's not that I care about Tom Cruise more than I care about human misery, although those of you who have seen Night and Day will know there can be one and the same thing.
7: Oh, bloody hell, now there's a chapter of War and Peace in the middle of Northanger Abbey.
6: Maddox, put it away.
7: Yes, you're right, sorry.
6: Online readers forum. Can't we get a bit more variety? Why do 80% of our readers seem to be stuck somewhere in the middle of the Second World War? If I see one more comment about a Spitfire, I think I might sign up for membership of a Waffen-SS. Picture desk. The photo of the cabinet minister on the beach massaging body lotion into the thighs of his special advisor while on a fact-finding trip to Sicily was cheap, tacky, vulgar, and put 20,000 on circulation. Well done. Glad so many of you have now attended the hostile environment training course. I gather it proved very useful last week when two of you had to go to Swansea.
8: Yes, only one came back.
6: To the football correspondent who stood in for our regular wine chap. Rappel du produit is not the name of a wine. It means product recall. And should never, ever be the recommended wine of the week.
8: Sorry.
6: Right, nice piece about how to add the Heston Blumenthal touch to your dinner party.
9: Thank you.
6: Though I do wonder how many of our readers have unfettered access to a centrifuge. Corrections and clarification column. Please note for future reference, corrections has two R's. Oh, and could someone please tell the subs that our beloved theatre critic did not give the new Russell Brand Hamlet 4 stars. He described it as shit. Those were asterisks. Right, tomorrow's edition. What have we got?
9: Maddox, be a dear. The overweight orangutan that ate a child's Big Mac, I want some background. Maddox?
10: Oh, sorry, Carol, are you talking to me? I thought you must have been addressing the work experience girl.
9: Can you write it up? Can you? Soon as possible? Will you do that for me, Maddox? Will you?
10: No.
9: Why not?
10: Because I don't care. Because it's inconsequential drivel. Because it's not news.
9: An orangutan eating a Big Mac isn't news. Are you mad?
10: Oh, my God, has it come to this? Have we decided we no longer care about Parliament, the courts, the war in Afghanistan, the future of the planet, or the price of potatoes? Have we gone so far down market that we're now pouring resources into a massive monkey?
9: Orangutans have got a very wide appeal.
11: Despite them being ginger.
10: There you are, Carol. Freddy's obviously very well informed about apes. Get him to do it.
11: I know that they is veggies, and when they start reaching through the bars for a piece of processed cow with cheese on it, then, man, things is getting well weird. That is like a perversion of the natural world. Know what I'm saying?
9: It's an important issue.
10: In what way, exactly?
9: It's an aspect of a wider problem.
10: What wider problem?
9: Obesity among animals in captivity. Kleptomania in primates. The growing popularity of junk food.
10: Oh, of course. It's a new marketing strategy by McDonald's. A way of expanding their customer base. Perhaps at this very moment there are apes all over Britain secretly lining up for chicken McNuggets washed down with a banana milkshake. It's certainly a big story, I can see that. Freddy, ring up the sports desk and tell them there will be no sport in tomorrow's edition. We're devoting 26 pages to carnivorous chimps.
9: Orangutans aren't chimps.
10: Oh, why let facts get in the way?
3: The point is, Carol, people may love animal stories, but we have a duty to stretch our readers intellectually, at least a little.
9: Why?
11: Wait, Carol, I've got this bank clerk on the line. He says Julie Compton just withdrew 50 grand in cash.
9: What? Julie Compton, the Lib Dem MP?
3: Lib Dem MP and government minister.
11: She's just left the bank with 50 grand stuffed into a sports bag.
3: My God, it didn't take them long, did it? Hardly got the bottoms planted firmly in the seats of power and it's back to cash-filled brown envelopes.
11: Sports bags. What's that? Hang on. He wants 500 quid for the tip-off.
9: 500 quid? I'll give him 50 quid and a year's free subscription to the paper.
11: Yeah, did you get that? He says he'll just have the 50 quid.
3: Carol, we may have an actual story on our hands. A sanctimonious coalition government is telling us we're all in it together, while large amounts of ready cash are changing hands in highly suspicious circumstances. Doesn't it make you sick?
9: No, but it's interesting. Not as interesting as the orangutan. But it's got possibilities.
11: Yeah, I'll get back to you.
3: A junior minister in the Department of Communities and Local Government is swanning around with 50k in cash. That's a story. You can just smell it. The odour of a bent Lib Dem. The stench of corruption.
11: Oh, man, you think everything is Watergate. It's a Lib Dem, for God's sake. The money will either be to buy loads of new sandals or get a bit of high-quality sex. Either way, no one cares.
3: Where is she supposed to be now, Freddie?
11: Why?
3: I'm going to go after her. Confront her. Ask her why she needs 50 grand in cash.
11: Whoa, wicked. I love it when you get all hot and committed.
3: Look at government business for the day. Isn't she on one of the select committees?
11: I'll check it out now.
9: All right, Maddox. See if you can make the story stand up. But don't spend all day in it. There's still the monkey to cover.
11: Got it. She's on the environmental select committee, which meets in 30 minutes.
3: Where are my car keys? I'm going straight over there.
11: You'll never catch her before the meeting starts.
3: Then I'll wait for her. The minute she emerges, Maddox Bradley will pounce. The jaws of justice will clamp down on her fat liberal calves and rip out the truth.
11: No way does she carry the truth in her calves, Mads, but I know what you mean. Can I come with you?
3: Only if you promise to listen and learn. And you'd better hurry up. You'll be put onto the monkey story.
11: I'm with you, bro. I is not missing this. Hey, wait for me. I've never seen you move so fast, man. It's like a tortoise on speed.
8: Good golly gosh, a real royal princess?
12: Yes.
8: Coming to visit us here?
12: Yes. Now, can we just...
8: Tomorrow?
12: Yes. I'm anxious to go...
8: Oh, it is great honor for us all.
12: Not really. She's only a minor royal, 22nd in line to the throne.
8: Oh, but the Princess Arabella is very wonderful. I once had privilege to see her being carried out of bougies.
12: Well, that's not the image she wants anymore. Hence the recent photo ops with child soldiers in Uganda, amputees in Haiti, and pensioners in Luton. And all of a sudden, she's developed an interest in the press, just to distract attention from the rumours about her and Wayne Rooney. Now, can we please...
8: Tonight I will leave early and go for nice hairdo.
12: I never took you for a royalist, Masha. I always thought you liked Britain because it's a democracy.
8: Yes, yes, it's true. But royal family is guarantee of democracy. The glorious constitutional monarchy...

0: reflecting British genius.
1: It's a point of view, I suppose.
0: Royals are a source of inspiration for all the ordinary people.
1: No, they're good for opening bridges and falling off horses.
0: I have a brilliant idea. I will make a video of visit by Princess Arabella and post online. It's sure to get many million hits.
1: Well, half a dozen at least. Now, can we get on with uploading the really important video, please? Can we?
0: You mean the one of Prime Minister announcing privatization of Royal Air Force?
1: No, the one of the big monkey eating the burger.
2: It's not like in the movies, is it? I mean, stakeouts are meant to be exciting, full of tension. You know what I'm saying?
3: You're not what could be described as mature, are you, Freddy?
2: That is, like, hurtful. Why are you always talking down to me, man? I put up with your old shuffler's obsessions day in, day out. And I came with you today because you made it sound exciting, whereas sitting in your car is as exciting as a game of dominoes with Ian Duncan Smith.
3: Sometimes you need patience in pursuit of a big story.
2: Yeah, and sometimes when you say you is going to confront someone, you ought to confront them.
3: But how was I to know there was a rear exit from committee room C? Well,
2: you is a moron.
3: I is a moron who knows how to turn every little slip to my advantage. Take a look. She's still clutching that sports bag like her life depends on it. And is obviously planning to hand it over to someone.
2: Yeah, but when, man? I's tired and hungry and I needs a piss. We was waiting 3 hours at the House of Commons. Not to mention the 4 hours outside of manicurists, the 3 hours outside the Ivy, and the 15 minutes outside a constituency surgery.
3: And now she's sitting in a car park behind an abandoned pub in Bromley, obviously waiting for an illicit rendezvous.
2: Yeah, well, it's easy for her. But her car don't reek of sweat like what yours does.
3: My car does not reek of sweat.
2: Old socks, then. Something horrible. Has a baby been sick in here? Or maybe you has got a dead body in the boot.
3: Have a wine gum and shut up.
2: Oh, no, thank you.
3: Now, go on.
2: What's it stuck to?
3: Oh, I don't know, just a tissue or something.
2: Oh, you, it's disgusting. Oh, man, don't put it in your mouth.
3: It's okay, I wiped it on my tie.
2: Should we switch our phones back on? Carol will be doing a nut. It's 7 in the evening, man, and we've been out of the office all day.
3: It'll be worth it. Now just calm down and have a sleep or something.
2: You got any CDs?
3: There are some cassettes down there.
2: Cassettes?
3: Yes.
2: Oh, my days. I never noticed. You've got a tape deck. I has heard of how people used to have these, but never thought I'd actually get to see one working. Who's Sandy Shaw?
3: Sandy Shaw was once a very, very big thing.
2: Oh, yeah? Talking about very big things, I've got to use mine to take a piss.
3: Oh, no, you can't get out. You might draw attention to us. Look, use this empty water bottle.
2: It won't fit in there. Anyway, I'm not pissing with you sitting next to me.
3: Nervous bladder syndrome?
2: No, weird shuffler syndrome. I was going to nip behind them trees.
3: No, Freddy. Get back in. Look, there's a car pulling up next to hers.
2: So there is.
3: Now it's getting interesting.
2: He's getting out. He's going over to her. What do you reckon? Gigolo?
3: No, I don't think this is about sex, Freddy.
2: Everything's about sex, man. Especially when it comes to the Lib Dems. They're mental for it.
3: What, even Vince Cable?
2: Yeah, well, he's different. He's too depressed to have sex. Oh, man, I hope this is over quickly. My bladder's bursting.
3: Hold on. Look, she's handing him the sports bag.
2: What are you doing with your phone? Who is you calling?
3: Nobody. I'm taking a photo of the handover.
2: Oh, man, you has got it the wrong way round. You is taking a picture of your own face. Oh, give it here.
3: He's getting back in his car. With the sports bag.
2: What are we going to do?
3: We follow the money.
2: Maddox.
3: What?
2: I think I've just wet your seat, bruv.
4: It's better be good, Maddox. I don't take kindly to being dragged away from a drinks do at the Dorchester at 8:30 in the evening, especially when halfway through a pisco sour with Roman Abramovich and Naomi Campbell.
3: I did offer to come to the Dorchester and give you the rest of the story.
4: Good God, look at yourself in the mirror.
3: What?
4: You think they'd even let you pass the front door? No, much better here in the office. But make it quick.
3: It's been the most remarkable...

0: Hey, Oliver.
1: Yeah, it's been wicked. Totally fly. Maddox drives like a banshee.
0: I'm sorry, who is this and why is he here?
2: It's a question I've often asked myself.
0: I'll give you 5 minutes. I've got to get back to the party. A few of us are going on to Islington. To mark World Environment Day, Jeremy Clarkson has promised to defecate on the steps of Greenpeace at 10 o'clock sharp. I've been invited to watch. So, let's cut to the chase. The man who took the sports bag, you followed him?
2: Yes, we followed him. And do you know where he went, Oliver?
0: No, Maddox, you see, you haven't told me yet.
2: He went to the Peckham Pensioners' Day Centre.
0: A day centre?
2: Yes.
0: For pensioners?
2: Yes.
0: In Peckham?
2: Yes.
0: Is that very sinister?
3: He let himself in with his own key, so he works there.
2: Thank you, Freddie. I'll deal with this.
3: Grumpy.
0: So, what's going on at this Pensioners' Day Centre?
2: We don't know exactly. But we do know that the man who'd been given the money left the building without the sports bag.
3: So the money is sitting there waiting to be picked up?
2: Yes.
3: By a drug dealer? By a gun runner? Might be a slave trader, for
2: yes,
3: all we
2: yes.
3: know.
2: Thank you, Freddie.
0: It's all a trifle tenuous, Maddox, wouldn't you say? We need to know a lot more.
2: Exactly. I want you to put a big team at my disposal. The day centre needs to be under 24-hour surveillance. I need researchers, helpers, foot soldiers. This Julie Compton story could bring down the coalition. I really believe we're onto something big.
0: Well, you may well be, but the days of putting vast numbers of reporters onto a story for weeks at a time are long gone. No, do this yourself, Maddox, along with,
3: Freddie.
0: Yes. I'm giving you till 3 o'clock tomorrow to prove that this story goes somewhere. Princess Arabella arrives at 4, and I need to make myself completely available.
3: Ooh, I has an idea.
2: Oh, no.
3: Maddox, you gotta go undercover.
2: Undercover?
3: Yeah. Go down the day centre. Pretend to be a regular. Eat your mince and mashed potatoes with the other shufflers. Have a snoop around.
0: Excellent idea.
2: Hang on, hang on. This is an old age pensioners club. I'm 51.
3: 56.
2: 56. And I'm not going to pass the 65, am I? Am I? No, obviously not. It's a social club for old people with incipient Alzheimer's and very few friends.
3: Well, treat it as a recce. Book yourself in a couple of years in advance. It's good to see what lies ahead.
2: Well, all right, then. I suppose deception is sometimes the only way to get at the truth, but I'll need some makeup.
3: Prosthetics, perhaps? No, you is okay as you are.
0: You could even wear that cardigan.
4: Hello, Freddy. Where you have been all day yesterday? Kettle was spitting and chewing the nails, I can tell you. Angry like a beast of Hades.
3: Me and Maddox was out. Hey, what do you think you was doing?
4: Standing briefly upon your desk. Excuse me, sorry. No more take, Jeffy.
3: Oh, Masha, get down. I can see up your skirt.
4: Do not be crude and please to remove your eyes. I have to be putting up the bunting. Red, white, and blue. The patriotic bunting to welcome our very own Princess Arabella.
3: Oh, that's absolutely terrific, Masha. She'll be hugely chuffed.
4: Oh, posh boy's back.
3: No. Well, look here, Masha. Tell you what. Would you like me to introduce you?
4: How you can do this?
5: I know her.
4: You know Princess Arabella?
3: Yes, well, a little. You see, me and her brother went to Eton together. We were chums. Still are, really. Only we don't play soggy biscuit anymore.
4: Oh, I would be so grateful, Freddy. Maybe you can shoot part of video where I get to meet her.
3: Sure, whatever.
6: Masha, I think the bunting's a little over the top, don't you? Not to mention the balloons.
4: Ah, Carol, how happy am I to see you. I would like a lesson in how to do curtsies.
6: Nobody does that anymore, Masha. Maybe to the Queen, but certainly not to a run-of-the-mill princess.
3: Yeah, anyway, she's the one who gets down on her knees. Just ask Wazza.
4: I do not get reference.
3: I ain't explaining it.
6: Masha, I think your idea of shooting a video when she arrives was superb.
4: Oh, yes, good. I'm happy you see now this is an event that must be shown to the world. Proud visit of royal personage to be uploaded for the posterity.
6: Yes, something along those lines.
4: Good. Очень хорошо. Oh, but see, I have run out of bunting. I must go to buy more. Excuse me, we'll be back very soon.
3: Nobody's gonna want to watch that video. I mean, Arabella's quite cute, but she ain't no pixie lot. Know what I'm saying?
6: You're right, of course. That's why I'm going to spring a little surprise.
3: Oh, yeah? Like what?
6: While Masha's filming, I'll ask Arabella a question on camera.
3: What kind of question?
6: Oh, I thought something along the lines of, which footballer did you shag this week?
3: What?
6: The rumour about her and Wayne Rooney is the only thing people are interested in.
3: I don't think it's right, Carol.
6: What you think doesn't even come into it, does it?
2: Good afternoon, Carol. Good afternoon, Freddie.
6: Maddox. I'm aware you're pursuing a story, but nobody leaves the office for a day and a half without my permission. Is that clear? No matter how big the story. And you don't drag along with you naive young boys who don't know any better.
1: Hey!
2: I'll need a meeting room in half an hour, Carol. Would you be kind enough to arrange one? You see, there's a government minister on her way round to have a private chat with me.
6: You don't mean Julie Compton, do you?
2: Yes, I do, as a matter of fact. Could you also arrange a pot of tea for two?
6: Why would Julie Compton come here to see you?
2: I know, it's very odd, isn't it? Very surprising. But you see, my little undercover visit to the Ill People's Day Centre this morning proved to be really very informative. In fact, it led me to make a brief phone call to the minister, as a result of which she is at this very moment hastening across town towards me with curious alacrity.
6: Well, keep her out of the way. A politician and a royal at the same time is more than I can stomach. Freddy, monkey, burger, you, tie.
1: Man.
2: Don't you worry, Freddy. It may be monkeys today, but you've had the good fortune to play a small role in one of the big political stories of the year. Goodness knows, in 10 years from now, you might even be a real journalist.
1: What?
2: And then you'll be able to tell your mates you learned almost everything you know from the great Maddox Bradley.
1: Oh, man, go away. I'm on the phone. It's important.
2: What, ordering up your spliffs and ease, eh, for a night down the disco? Now, I need to find a room for my meeting with the minister.
3: Oh, Arabella. It's Freddy. I need a bit of a chin wag.
2: Can I get you some tea, Minister?
5: No, thank you. Let's get straight down to business, shall we? How much do you want?
2: Sorry?
5: Never mind. Thought it was worth a try. Now, what have you got on me? I mean, what's all this about?
2: Oh, I think you know what it's about. That's why you're here.
5: I'm merely trying to be helpful.
2: Of course you are. The Coalition tries hard to be helpful all the time, doesn't it?
5: Mr. Bradley, if you've brought me here to taunt me about the Coalition, I shall give you short shrift. Today's Lib Dems don't take no shit, as the youth wing of our party would put it. Not now that we're in power.
2: Oh, it's you who are in power. Oh, I thought it was the Conservatives, with you people jumping up and rubbing yourself against their legs.
5: Yeah, that tired old poodle jibe. Well, let me tell you, not many poodles get to chat with Danny Alexander twice a day. So, come to the point, please, Mr. Bradley.
2: All right. You were observed handing over £50,000 in cash to the general manager of the Peckham Pensioners' Day Centre.
5: You've had me under surveillance.
2: For the greater good of our democracy, yes.
5: I've done nothing wrong.
2: That's not how it looks, Minister.
5: What gives you the right to harass me in this way? It's outrageous. There was a time not so long ago when a journalist wouldn't give a Lib Dem the time of day. Well, not unless one of us had hired a rent boy to carry out an act too obscene to be mentioned in a family newspaper.
2: I think you'd better get used to being in the spotlight. So, tell me, why were you bribing the manager of the day centre? If you're being blackmailed, you really ought to go to the police, you know. Always the best thing.
5: I've done nothing illegal.
2: You've got to admit, Minister, it is all a little strange.
5: It's personal and private.
2: I think you'll find that the concepts personal and private ceased to exist the day you became a minister.
5: If you've been tapping my phone, you know that's illegal, don't you?
2: Oh, we haven't been tapping your phone. No need to, really. We have photographs of you handing over the money. And this morning, I had a very interesting chat with the man to whom you handed the money.
5: Oh, I see.
2: Good.
5: All right, Mr. Bradley. The Peckham Pensioners Lunch Club used to have a council grant of £50,000 a year, until we cut it. The idea being that the big society would then kick in. You know, hundreds of volunteers rushing to help, self-empowerment, true community at last.
2: But it doesn't work.
5: Well, of course it doesn't work. And when I saw the effects in my own constituency, well, all those poor pensioners depend on the lunch club for a little colour in their lives and, well, lunch. And since, as you know, I have some considerable private wealth, well, I tried to do the decent thing.
2: Ah, I see. So, you paid £50,000 of your own money in order to keep this lunch club open?
5: Yes.
2: It's not exactly the official government line, is it?
5: No. But old people kept coming to my surgery saying, why are you taking away the one thing that made my day worthwhile? Why are you taking my one good meal away?
2: And what did you say to them?
5: I said, We're all in this together.
2: Did you believe that?
5: No, it was a lie. You don't know what it's like to be a Lib Dem nowadays. We have to lie all the time. People used to like us, make fun of us a little, yes, but basically they liked us. Now we are hated. Just because we've abandoned everything we believe in the national interest.
2: You could always resign, I suppose.
5: No. No, that's the awful thing. You suddenly realise that even if you have doubts about some of the cuts you're making, with power, you can do things.
2: Like what?
5: Like, make cuts. Close down lunch clubs. The possibilities are endless. Oh, please don't run this story.
2: I'm afraid I have to.
5: Oh, God. It's so traumatic having to break 5 or 6 promises every week. It was so much easier in the past. We liked being on town councils, making decisions about drains. Now it's all big frightening stuff like the NHS and war. Horrid things that no Lib Dem should have to face. It's tearing us apart. It's like suddenly being put on a diet of steak and foie gras after a lifetime of lentils and carrot cake. It's making us sick.
2: I'm afraid we are going to have to print this.
5: Please don't. I'll have to resign. You'll destroy my career. I want it to be talked about in the same breath as Lloyd George.
2: You'll be happier out of it, Minister. I'm sure there are some drains somewhere that would benefit from your attention.
3: Basha! Basha! I'm sorry, but she's definitely going to pull out.
7: Oh, Freddy, I was so looking forward to visit a princess.
3: I know, but I couldn't let her walk into Carol's trap. There's an unspoken bond between royalty and the very rich. We don't like to talk about it.
7: I suppose you saved her from filthy questions about this horrid footballer.
3: Exactly. All right, Carol?
8: The princess is cancelled. Can you believe it?
7: Oh, bloody royals. Really, is there no sense of personal honour anymore? Freddy, I got your copy on the orangutan. Complete rewrite needed.
3: Why?
7: He's dead. Too many burgers. I want you to do the obit. 600 words, and I need it now.
9: You're so sad. Bunting all in vain. Never I get to meet Princess.
3: Look, tell you what, Mash. I'll take you to Windsor Park for a polo chucker and get Princess Anne to wave to you.
9: Oh, Freddy, you're a lovely boy. Come for a big hug.
1: Oh.
3: You did good, Mads. Single-handed, you brought down a government minister. Respect. Know what I'm saying?
2: Thank you. Thank you, Freddy.
3: So, what's it to be tonight then, Mads? Big celebration? 2 bottles of Jacob's Creek and a Doris to take home?
2: No, cup of tea and early bed, I think.
3: Oh, you isn't feeling guilty, is you?
2: Not really, but... Well, when I started thinking about those poor pensioners...
3: What, the ones that won't have a lunch club no more? Because of you?
2: Well, it may not close down after all, you know.
3: It will next year when the 50K has run out.
2: Actually, as you leave the building this evening, you will find me outside with a bucket. Collecting. Raising funds for...
3: For the Peckham Pensioners Day Centre.
2: Yes. Freddy.
3: What?
2: I fear I've just joined the big society.

In Electric Ink, Maddox was played by John Sessions and Oliver by Alex Jennings. Freddy was Stephen White, Carol Polly Frame, Masha Debbie Chazen and Julie Compton by Joe Munro. Electric Ink was written by Alistair Beaton and Tom Mitchelson. The director was Sally Avens.

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2: Another collar with city dirt?
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4: Even on city dirt?
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5: If you're paying this kind of money for a car, you'd want it to have a touch of style, legroom, four doors, and all that. 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
6: and his dog
5: on the road.
7: Is that proper farmhouse cheddar?
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7: What about that?
8: No. It's quite nice, though.
7: Is it? Do you think I might try a piece? 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

0: we present Jimmy Clitheroe as the Clitheroe Kid, with Peter Sinclair, Patricia Burke, Leonard Williams, Danny Ross, and Diana Day in...
1: Lend Me an Ear!
2: Now look, Claythorpe,
3: have you got some stuff to go to the Freemasons' Hall?
4: Yes, I have, Higginbottom. It's for a jumble sale.
3: Right, well, here's my taxi.
1: You won't get much for that at a jumble sale.
3: If I wasn't in a hurry, I'd bash you. Look, Claythorpe, where's this stuff you want shipped in?
4: In the back of my car, but I'm taking it myself. I don't need your taxi.
3: Now look, I was definitely told you wanted me.
4: Then whoever told you must be some troublemaking practical joker. Who was it?
3: I'll tell you who it was.
1: Excuse me, I'm just going for a walk.
3: Come here, you.
1: Oh, let go of me here. You scalp me.
3: What do you think you're playing at?
1: I can explain. I went round to play with your Aussie, but he was going out with his mum. And when I saw him with his best suit on, I remembered the jumble sale.
3: What? You're asking for it, my lad.
4: Now look here. Bottom, you are not going to hit that boy while I'm here.
3: All right, then. I'll hit you.
5: About.
1: They'll tell you, Mum. I'm just going in the house to get out of trouble. Get out of my old work.
3: You're staying here. Look, missus. Your son just got me round here on a wild goose chase.
1: I haven't, Mum. I heard Mr. Craythorpe tell you that before he could move the stuff to the Freemasons' Hall, he'd have to get in touch with Mr. Higginbottom. So I thought I'd save him the bother.
4: But, Jim, I didn't want his taxi. I only wanted to ask Mr. Higginbottom what time his brother-in-law would be at the hall. He's the caretaker.
1: Oh, I didn't hear that.
5: You mean when you were listening at the door?
1: Yes, Mum. When I was... I wasn't listening. I'd just come out of the bath, and I bent down to tie my shoelace.
5: In your carpet slippers?
1: Yes, that's right. In my carpet... Oh,
5: you get into that house, young scamp. Go on. I'm very sorry about this, Mr. Higginbottom.
3: Oh, all right, then. But that lad wants taken in hand. He's a public menace.
5: See you in a minute, Theodore. Go on into the living room, you. Go on.
1: Yes, Mum.
5: And just listen. If I hear any more of you saying things you shouldn't, I'll tan your hide for you.
1: I'm sorry, Mum, but you needn't worry. You'll never hear that again.
6: Hey, Jimmy. What have you been saying to Mr. Whittle here?
1: Mind you, Mum, I could be wrong.
5: Oh, no, not more bother. Mr. Whittle, what's it all about?
6: Hello, Pat. I'll tell you. Young Jim here told me that Peter doesn't want me in the Rosencrantz Arts team anymore. So come round to find out why he wants to be exterminated.
5: Oh, here we go again. Jimmy?
1: I'm innocent, I know nothing. Whatever it was I said, I never said it.
6: Pat, this young scamp, he was eavesdropping last night when I was on the phone to Fred Earnshaw.
5: That does it. Come here, Jimmy, come on.
1: Mum, don't hit me, you know I'm delicate. I only went round to Mr. Whittle's to ask him if he'd take me to the speedway racing tomorrow night.
6: I know you did, Jim. But when I said I'd be playing darts for the Rose and Crown, you said I wouldn't, because your granddad wanted me dropped. Now, didn't you?
1: I don't remember. My mind's gone blank. Like the telly with the picture off. And normal service won't be resumed till I'm safely out of the house.
6: Now, look, Whittle, let me explain. You know that the team's been losing a lot of matches lately.
7: Oh, so that's it, eh? Now, look, Jock, I'll admit I've played one or two tough games lately. But we all have our off days. You can't always be persistent.
6: Now, if you'll just listen to me...
7: Look, there's others been playing bad besides me, and I refuse to be made the billy goat.
6: Do you mind if I finish what I was trying to say?
1: I don't know why they bother with darts. With the wind they've got, it should be blow football.
5: Did you tell Mr. Earnshaw you wanted Mr. Whittle dropped from the team?
6: I did not. I suggested we reshuffle the best players from the first and second teams and make Whittle here the second team captain.
8: Oh, wow, that's a fish of a different kettle.
6: And what's more, Whittle, I suggested that I also drop out of the first team to make way for a younger man and play under you in the second team.
7: Oh, I see, Pete. Well, you're right. The first team does need a bit of rejuvenating. And I'd be glad to be the second team captain. Peter Eckness makes us pals again. Put it there.
6: Ah, well, thanks, Whittle. I'm glad we've cleared the whole thing up.
1: Well, now we're pals again. How about a game of pontoon? Then we can all learn the twist.
5: No, Jimmy. I think Mr. Whittle ought to leave now. I don't think he'd want to stay here and listen to you screaming.
1: Oh, I see. Well, get on, Mr. Whittle. Screaming?
5: Look, my lad, if this sort of thing happens just once more, you won't know what hit you.
1: But, ma'am...
5: Don't argue with me. Go on. Just go and see who's at the front door. It's probably Alfie for our Susan.
1: All right, ma'am, I'll go.
7: Hey, Pete, if we pop down to Fred Earnshaw's now, it wouldn't take half an hour to pick two new teams.
1: What a life. Still, it's me own fault for talking. From now on, I'm going to be like one of the three wise monkeys. Whatever I see, whatever I hear, I'm the one with his trap shut.
2: Oh, is that you, Jimmy?
1: I don't know. Ask me, ma'am.
2: You are? No, I've got to see you, Susan, for that.
1: I don't want to hear it. I don't even know who you are.
2: You ought to be said to ask them out for your Susan's boyfriend.
1: Well, what do you want? Sympathy?
2: Oh. Hey, up. I'm coming in.
1: All right, then. Come in the front room.
2: Oh, tell him. After you.
1: Well, go on.
2: Go on what?
1: You know... Every time you come in this house, you start nattering away about why you've come, and what you've done, and where you've been, and what happened, and what didn't happen, and you gabble on like a turkey trying to lay two eggs at once. Well, are you going to say anything?
2: I'm waiting for you to notice it.
1: Notice what? Hey, Alfie, you're there in apron. You've got a bow tie on.
2: Yeah, I know, I just bought it. You see, I went in the shop where they sell them and I asked to see the man in charge, and while I was waiting, I put two bob in a box for her own for £6, but he wasn't there, so I bought a bow tie for one of the assistants, a spotted one. Not that the assistant wasn't spotted.
1: It was one of the sick pets, a leopard.
2: Yeah, that's it. No, it wasn't. No, this one was female.
1: Oh, a leopardess?
2: Yes. No, now look, will you stop ripping me off? Anybody would think I'm daft. Do you think it suits me?
1: Oh, yes, Alfie. Being daft suits you very well.
2: I'll thump you in a minute. Anyway, I hope your Susan will like me and Miss Poppy bow tie, because from now on, I'm not going to wear anything else.
1: Hey.
2: I mean, no other sort of tie. From now on, I'm going to wear bow ties every day of the week.
1: You what? Oh, Susan will go raving mad.
2: Why?
1: Because you can't wear a tie clip with a bow tie.
2: I haven't got a tie clip.
1: Of course you have. A gold one with a little chain. Our Susan bought it for your birthday.
2: Oh, but my birthday's not for another 2 weeks.
1: Look, all I know is, I heard her tell me, Mum, she bought you a marvellous surprise for your birthday. A gold tie clip. So if it's not your birthday for another... Oh, no, Alfie. I've done it again. Alfie. You didn't hear me tell you about the tie clip, did you?
2: Well, of course I did. You were talking and I were listening.
1: I know, but I shouldn't have told you. It was our Susan's big surprise for you.
5: Mother, I just going in to see Alfie.
1: Oh, heck, she's back. Alfie, whatever you do, don't mention that tie clip, please.
2: Oh, all right, Jimmy.
9: Oh, hello, Alfie. Oh, I say, what's that you've got on?
2: Oh, do you like it, Susan? It's a spotty gold tie clip.
9: What?
1: Don't some mothers have them?
2: I was in a home for sick leopards and I bought a spotty dog. It's a tap with gold spots on.
9: Alfie, has Jimmy told you about my birthday present?
2: Yes. No. I told you, I bought a bow tie, so I didn't get a clip.
1: You will in a minute round the ear.
9: I thought so. He had told you, the little delinquent. And it was meant to be a surprise.
2: Ah, that's all right, Susan. I promise you, I won't tell us all about it.
9: The surprise was for you. Oh, Jimmy Clitheroe, you've done it now. Mother told me about the trouble you caused with Mr. Craythorpe and Mr. Whittle. Well, we'll see what she has to say about this.
1: Well, Susan, come back. Susan, you're my sister. I love you, Susan. Honestly, of all the great big tongue-wagging, no-good, useless cabbages...
2: Hey, that's no way to talk about you with Susan.
1: I mean you. You've got me in a right mess now. Mum said she'd wallop me if this happened, and now he does. I'm not safe in this house anymore. I must get out, run away, find somebody who'll take me in and look after me. Ta-ra, Alfie, I'm off.
2: Yeah, but Jimmy, supposing your mum wants you, where shall I tell her she'll find you?
1: Kennel number 3 in the hall for sick pets.

0: prepare for a cup of tea, Theodore?
1: No, thank you, Mrs. Clitheroe. As soon as Susan's got the soap powder for me, I must get back home to do my washing.
2: Theodore, it's a funny time to do your smalls, 8 o'clock at night. Or don't you like the people to see your unmentionables hanging out to dry in the daylight?
0: Father, stop here.
1: Oh, please don't stop him, Mrs. Clitheroe. I quite enjoy his Highland wit. If he gets warmed up, he might even regale me with the story of how he hunted the wild man-eating haggis.
0: Oh, Theodore, you're as bad as he is. Anyway, it is a bit late. Won't the washing keep until tomorrow?
1: No, I'm afraid not. I don't want my sister to know about the accident. You see, I just finished washing my hanging plant, and I let my budgerigar out of his cage. He got so excited, he landed on the plant pot and upset it. And I got wet compost all over my sister's and the cat's.
2: Theodore, what an exciting life you lead.
3: Mr. Cradle, I hope there's enough for you.
1: Oh, yes, thank you, Susan. And I'll get some from the grocer's first thing in the morning to pay you back.
3: Oh, if you do buy some, don't forget to ask for Wizzo.
1: Wizzo?
0: Yeah, that's right, Theodore. It's a new soap powder that'll be in the shop tomorrow. And as a publicity stunt, they're sending men round called Wizzo Willie. If one of them calls on you and you've got a packet of Wizzo, you get a 2-guinea prize.
1: Really? Well, that's all very interesting, but I don't think I'll bother with it. I was cured of this sort of thing last summer at Scarborough.
2: How do you mean, Theodore?
1: Well, very briefly, I approached a young lady on the promenade and said, "You are Sunshine Sally of the Daily Echo, and I claim the £5 reward."
0: Well, what happened?
1: She said, "I'm Maggie Mullings from Morecambe." And then she gave me a fourpenny one.
3: I think you've given me an idea for teaching Jimmy a lesson.
0: Now, Susan, there's been enough trouble for one day. I don't want any more.
3: Oh, it wouldn't be trouble, except for Jimmy. If I could get him to listen at the front room door, he might get a message he'd never forget. Yes, I'll just have a word with Alfie. He can help me lay the trap. Now then, Alfie, Mother's going to tell Jimmy you want him in here. You're sure you know what to do?
4: I think so. But when he comes in, I send him on an errand. But before he goes out, I say something to you that suggests it.
3: What?
4: No. Something that suggests. You know, so something that makes him want to listen instead of going out. So when he does go out, he doesn't. Well, he does. But I mean, he stays where he is outside the door and listens, I think.
3: Look, all you've got to do is to tell me how to get the 2-guinea prize. But I keep trying to stop you.
4: Oh, yes, that's right, Susan.
5: You can quickly carry him. Please stop,
4: Mary.
3: Look how he's coming.
6: Mum said you want me, Alfie.
4: Do I? Yeah, oh, yes, I do. Jimmy, would you slip out and get me some cigarettes from the machine on the corner? Here's half a crown.
6: What about the other sixpence?
4: Sixpence? What for?
6: To get a bar of chocolate out of the other machine. I don't run errands for nothing, you know.
4: Oh, well, here you are, then. You see, Susan, it's dead simple. This pal of mine who works for the soap powder firm told me you can get a 2-guinea prize off Wizzle Willie just as easy as you could fall off at Jimmy me five.
6: What? Yes, sir. What are you talking about, Wizzo? Mr. Craythorpe told me about it in the street. He said he must buy some in the morning.
4: Yeah, yes, because he'll be after a 2-guinea prize as well. But my pal said Wizzo Willie won't go down his street because he's coming down yours.
3: Alfie, just a moment. Jimmy, just go and get some cigarettes.
6: But I'm listening to him. Carry on, Alfie.
4: Oh, thanks, Jim. Susan, all you have to do is buy a 1 and 9 penny packet of Wizzo and
3: Alfie,
4: then...
3: please. What about those cigarettes?
4: Well, yeah, oh, yes, I'll go for them right away.
3: Not you. Jimmy. Look, Jimmy, will you go and get those cigarettes for Alfie?
6: Oh, yes, I'll just go and get them from the kiosk machine. I won't be long, Alfie. Keep talking.
3: Alfie, go to the window and see if he goes out.
4: Right, off, Susan.
3: That was the front door closing.
4: There's no sign of him outside.
3: I thought so. He's come back to listen outside the room. But, Alfie, if Wizzo Willie's coming down our street tomorrow morning, he'll knock at somebody else's door before ours.
4: Yeah, no. But my pal told me that if Willie sees you out of doors with a packet of Wizzo, he'll still give you the 2 guineas. All you've got to do is wait at the top of the street for his van.
3: Well, it sounds dead easy. But I'm afraid I couldn't do that. I mean, it would be rather dishonest, wouldn't it?
4: Yes, I suppose you're right, Susan. Oh, where's Jimmy with my cigarette? I'm dying for a smoke.
3: I'll just go and borrow one off Grandad if you like. Wait for a moment. Did you hear that, Alfie? He's only just gone out. I'll bet he's walked into the trap. I must go and tell Mother before he gets back.
4: Yes, that's right, Susan. Ain't it funny? Tomorrow, your Jimmy will spend 1 and 9 on something he doesn't want, then wait to the top for a street for a van that won't come, and all for 2 guineas that he won't get.
0: Yes, and it'll serve him right. And all because you told me that story.
4: Yeah, I know. He's always saying I'm daft, but when he finds out how he's been tricked, he'll realize he's nearly as daft as me.

0: Here, have a cup of tea, Father. Breakfast won't be long.
1: Oh, thanks, my dear. Is Jim up yet?
0: Susan's calling him now. She can't wait to see what he does about the Whizzle Man. Willie Whizzle.
1: Well, he's obviously fallen for it. You know, Pat, I could hardly keep from laughing last night the way he was trying to think of an excuse for being out of the house today.
2: Well, Jimmy Mannins is up. He's furious because I didn't wake him up earlier.
0: Oh, it's the first time he's ever objected to staying in bed on a Saturday morning.
2: Ah, but the grocery's been open for 5 minutes, and he'll be scared they're sold out of Whizzle.
0: Well, I'd better bring in the breakfast. When Jim's in a hurry, he can be in and out of the bathroom in 2 minutes flat.
3: Morning, Grandad. What's the time?
1: 6 minutes past 9. A new world record. Washed and dressed in 1 minute flat.
2: Yes, one squeeze of the sponge and out. He hasn't washed enough of his face to leave a tide mark.
3: You dare wash your face. If Alfie all ever sees what's under your makeup, he'll faint. Orange lips, red cheeks, green eyelids. You look like a walking traffic light.
2: You're a cheeky monkey.
3: Well, you're my sister.
1: All right, now, all right, that'll do, that'll do. Now, let's have a bit of peace while we eat breakfast.
3: I don't want any breakfast. As soon as I get these shoes on, I'm going out.
0: Oh, no, you're not, my lad. You're not going out on an empty stomach. I'll cook this breakfast and you're going to eat it.
3: But, Mum, it's after 9 and I've got to get to the shop.
2: To the shop?
3: I mean, to the top of the street to meet Will... Ozzy.
0: Look, Ozzy can wait till you've eaten.
1: Well, why don't you phone Ozzy up and tell him to come down here?
2: Yes, I'll do it for you.
3: No, I don't want him to know. Mr. Higginbottom, I mean. Oh, all right, I'll have something to eat. Butter some toast, please, Mum. Why, sausages?
0: Wait a minute, what about your porridge?
3: Porridge over your sausages. I'll have it after my sausages.
2: Shall I put some toast and marmalade in your pocket for after?
3: Yes, please. Oh, I'll shut up. Pass the milk, please, Mum. This tea's too hot.
1: Here you are. And have some of that toast your mother's buttered for you.
3: Thanks, Grandma. Can I make a sausage sandwich while I take it with me? Oh, I forgot to sugar my tea.
0: You're not eating in the street, and don't drink while you have food in your mouth. You'll choke.
2: Oh, good. Then I can smack him on the back with the poker.
3: Oh, very funny. Bend down while I shampoo your hair with your forage.
0: All right.
3: I've finished, Mum. Can I go now?
0: Off you go. You don't want to be late for Ozzy, do you?
3: Ozzy? What's he do? Oh, yes, Ozzy. I forgot. Well, I'll see you later. And Susan, when I come back, I might have enough money to buy you a present. A ticket to Siberia.
1: Oh, well, Susan, for once I think you've got him.
0: Yes, but when he finds out, you'd better walk around wearing Alfie Hall's crash helmet.
2: To think he's going to spend 1 in 9 of his money he loves on washing powder. Not to mention standing at the top of the street all day instead of watching grandstands.
0: Oh, no, you mustn't keep it up too long.
1: No, no, just until about lunchtime.
2: Oh, all right, you softies. Still, even that should cure him of eavesdropping. He won't be able to look a keyhole in the face.
4: Oh, hello there, James. James, just a moment. Where's the fire?
3: At the grocer's. I'm going in the grocer's here. I can't stop.
4: Oh, that's where I'm going. But you go in first if you're in a hurry.
3: Well, there might have been a rush on it. I don't want them to be sold out. Have you got any left, mister? Here's me 1 in 9.
5: Oh, just a minute. This gentleman's before you.
6: That's right, Clitheroe. Get behind me.
3: Who is you, Mr. Higginbottom? I thought you said he was a gentleman. Hello!
6: Watch it.
4: Well, have you got it, James?
6: No, but he will get it if he tries to push in front of me.
3: How could I push in front of a big man like you?
5: Oh, come along, please. Now, sir, that's the cigarettes, matches, bacon and butter.
3: Is Ozzy paying you to run the errands now, Mr. Higginbottom?
6: Shut up. You know it is, Kratoff. I was coming for me fags and the wife asked me to pick up some groceries.
4: Oh, quite yet. Very nice of you, I'm sure.
5: Is that all, sir?
6: Well, she wanted... Serve Mr. Kratoff here.
4: Oh, no, you were first.
6: Oh, that's all right, you go ahead.
4: No, I insist, after you.
3: Mister, can I have a packet of Whizzle soap powder while Gert and Daisy are arguing?
6: I'll give you one in a minute.
5: Look, sir, I'm serving you. Now, please, is there anything else?
6: Well, all right, it's on this list.
5: I see, soap powder, nail varnish and a hair net.
3: Hairnet, I didn't know you were married to Ina.
6: You'll laugh on the other side of your face in a minute, Clitheroe. And that goes for you, Kratoff.
4: I wasn't laughing. If you want to buy yourself a hairnet, well, that's your business.
6: I've warned you.
5: Oh, now, please, please. Now, well, what kind of nail varnish do you want? A pale one or a bright red?
3: If you put your hand out while you're driving your taxi, bright red would show up better.
6: You've asked for it. Come here.
3: Oh, let go, you big bully.
4: Stop that digging bottom, you lout. Take your hands off that boy's collar.
6: Right. I'll put them on yours.
4: Well, let go. I'll have it.
6: A lout, am I?
5: Stop that this minute, or I'll send for the police.
3: I'll go and get him, mister, if you'll sell us a packet of whistle first.
6: Oh, all right. Keep your head on. How much do I owe you? I'll see you two later.
5: Thank you. That'll be 19 and 11.
6: Oh, here's a pound. Keep the change and buy Kratoff here a sticking plaster for his eye.
4: I'll buy my own There's nothing wrong with my eye.
6: The day's young yet.
4: Who do you think you're talking to, codface?
3: He didn't hear you.
4: Oh, pity.
3: I'll go and get it.
4: No, James.
3: Hey, mister, was that a packet of whistle you sold him?
5: Yes, why?
3: Well, give me one quick. I've got to get to the top of the street before him. If Wizzle Willie sees old Codmouth first, I've had me chips.

0: Oh, dear, dear, Jim, son. You should have seen your face when Susan told you the truth.
1: Go on, love. Ha, ha, ha, blooming ha. The look of you. Look at my anus.
2: Oh, where'd you go then at the top of the street for 3 hours?
1: Another crack from you and you'll be out cold for 3 hours.
3: Now then, Jimmy, can't you take a joke?
1: A joke? It cost me one and rotten ninepence. The soap powder.
2: And we all know how Jimmy likes soap.
4: Come along, James. Surely you can see the funny side of it.
1: No, turn your face round and let me have a look.
4: I see we still have our sense of humor.
1: With a mug like yours, you need a sense of humor.
3: Jimmy, don't pick on Mr. Gray. I thought we were all in on it.
0: And I hope it's cured you of listening to other people's conversations.
1: Don't worry, from now on, I won't listen to any of you.
3: Good. Well, it's achieved something anyway. Now let's forget about it, Jimmy. I want you to take a note round to Mrs. Eccles for me. Jimmy, do you hear me?
1: How can I hear you when I'm not listening?
0: Jimmy, don't talk to your mother like that. Now, do as she says.
1: We should make your minds up. Do you want me to listen or not?
0: Now, look here.
4: James, you're being rather naughty. He's a little upset, Mr. Sinclair.
2: Oh, he's very good at making fun of other people, but he can't take himself. You big baby.
5: Didn't want his little dummy then?
1: No, little Jimmy wants to play with Susan's throat. Come here. Oh!
2: You little imp.
3: Stop it, Jimmy. Now, come in the other room till I give you a note for Mrs. Eccles.
1: All right, I'll go. And I'll call for Ozzy on the way. I'll give him what for.
3: Why? Why, Ozzy? What's he done?
1: Nothing but you lot are all too big for me to hit.
6: Now, Jim, you know you're my favorite little whacker. I have a strong feeling of affectation for you. But, you know, I must say, you've got your just deserts.
1: I didn't think you'd side with them, Mr. Whittle.
2: Everybody knows you've got what you deserve.
1: Get on with your washing up, Scraggy Neck, or I'll push you down the prison.
7: Look, don't you talk to Susan like that. She's right, you did get what you deserved.
1: So did you two. You got each other.
6: Now, calm down. We don't want these historical outbursts. Jim, you were taken for a ride. So why not accept it with good graciousness?
1: Well, I'm willing to forget it, but they keep rubbing it in.
6: All right. Let's all forget it. It's all over now. So let's be friends. You know what they say? All for one and one for all. Like the three mountaineers.
1: Right you are, what? The three mountaineers and Susan the mountain goat.
7: Will you stop calling Susan?
8: Susan at the door, someone please.
1: Come on, Alfie. Didn't you hear your master's voice?
7: All right, clever. Anyway, she can't be my master because she's a girl. So you'd have to call him Mimi.
6: Alfie, please shut the door.
3: Well, that's that done. Oh, Mr. Whittle, how I hate washing up.
6: Aye, it is a bit tedious. Especially since you're only going to muck him up again.
1: I know how to do away with washing up.
6: Huh? How? By paper plates?
1: No, by a dog.
6: I fell for that one, aren't I?
7: Susan, come here quick, Susan.
3: What is it?
7: The man at the door. Come here, I want you.
3: All right, I'm coming. Who is it?
1: If it's Mrs. Eccles wanting something for the jumble sale, give her Alfie.
3: Who is it, Alfie?
7: It's him, the fellow with the powder. The bloke who Jimmy went for, but he wasn't there. The bloke, I mean, and now he's with, yes. The Willie, the wizard, the... Wizzo Willie.
3: You don't mean one of the Willie Wizzos is actually at the door?
7: Yes, I don't. No, I don't. I mean... yes, he asked me if I had a packet of Wizzo, because he's Willie.
3: Oh, no, it can't be. That little nuisance will win after all.
7: Oh, he's not little. He's about 6 foot.
3: Jimmy, I mean.
7: Oh, I see. But shall I tell Jimmy the man's here?
3: No, wait a minute. I'm not going to let him have the laugh on all of us in the end. Go in and buy the powder off Jimmy.
7: Ah, Susan, we can't cheat him out of the 2 guineas.
3: We'll give Mother the money, and she can let Jimmy have it later. On his birthday, any time. But he's not going to beat me now.
7: All right, Susan, if that's what you want.
3: It is. Now go on, tell him you want to see your mother.
7: Hello, Jim. Have you still got that packet of Wizzo?
1: Now don't start again, you've had your joke.
6: Yes, Alfie, turn it up. Enough's as good as a fiesta.
7: No, I want to pack it for my mother. She's got to wash tomorrow. The clothes, I mean, not wash herself. Well, she will wash herself, but not with us all. Look, can I buy that packet and save myself a trip to the grocery?
1: No, you can't.
7: Oh, good. Well, here's two bucks. You what? You got it?
1: Yes, it's on the sideboard. But I'm not selling it to you.
7: But you must. He's waiting. My mother, I mean, at the door with the washing. Oh, go on, look. I'll give you half a crown.
1: No, I have to run to the grocer's for it and stand around for hours. You get walking.
7: Oh, Jim, please. Look, here's 3 and 6.
1: No.
7: All right, Bob.
1: You might as well say 7 and 6.
7: 7 and 6.
1: Yours. Told you the gentleman with two heads.
7: Yeah, I've never met a little money grabber as bad as you.
6: Well, that was a slick bit of training, Jim. I think I'll get home before you sell me the Mersey Tunnel.
1: No, don't go, Mr. Whittle. Let's go to the door and see what Dickie Dock is up to.
6: Okay, Jim. He was acting a bit auspicious.
7: Give me one and
1: nine
7: of this envelope.
8: Well, open it quick before Jimmy sees you.
1: That's right, but you'll have to be quick.
7: Oh, I will, but I'm going to... All right.
8: What do you want, Milton?
1: I want you to open that envelope.
7: Oh, it's no good, Susan. I better open it. Hey, that's funny. There's no money. Yeah, only this note. Oh, no.
8: Well, what is it, Alfie? What does it say?
7: It says, "Ever been abs, Jimmy." The man said his name was Willie.
1: That's right. He does his Uncle Willie. That's what gave me the idea. He'll do anything for two bob.
7: You mean you wrote the note?
1: Oh, it's quick, you know.
8: You little beast, you've done it again.
6: After all that, you caught him for 7 and a tenner, eh? Jimmy, you're a genie, aye?
7: Wait a minute, I don't understand. What happened about the soap powder prize?
1: Don't worry, Alfie. It'll all come out in the wash.
9: Those involved with the Clitheroe Kid this week were Peter Sinclair's grandfather, Patricia Burke's mother, Leonard Williams as both Theodore Craythorpe and Harry Whittle, Danny Ross as Alfie Hall, Diana Day as Susan, Tony Melody as Mr. Higginbottom, and Brian Truman as the grocer. The recorded program, written by James Casey and Frank Roscoe, was produced by James Casey and starred Jimmy Clitheroe as the kid himself.
1: Well, everybody had a good laugh about my trick, all except Susan. So this morning, I told my mum I'd make it up to our Susan. I took a breakfast in bed, tea, toast, and a nice bowl of soap flakes. She went mad and she was foaming at the mouth. Hello.
9: Jimmy Clitheroe is now appearing in Aladdin at the Empire Theatre, Newcastle upon Tyne.
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0: Time to meet the men from the ministry. You're invited once again to jump aboard the ministry bandwagon with Norma Ronald, Ronald Baddeley, John Graham, and the men from the ministry, Richard Murdoch and Derek Giler. Ministry men must be bright and efficient, and nowhere is this more true than in the General Assistance Department, where top executives are always ready to cope with the problems of government. Yet they also have a capacity for self-examination, a readiness to ask questions about themselves.
1: Who's a pretty boy, then? Who's a pretty boy?
2: Two, I'm not at all happy about your keeping that parrot here.
3: It's only for a day or two, one, while there are problems at home.
2: Problems at home?
3: Yes, my landlady is having her teeth out and a new gas stove put in.
2: But a parrot in the office seems most unseemly. To start with, what about the smell?
3: Oh, you'll soon get used to that. Won't you, Enoch? You like it here, don't you?
1: Load of rubbish! Load of rubbish!
3: He always says that when he's pleased.
2: Look, let's get on with the matter in hand. Now, pass me the dice, too. Ah, double six.
1: Hmm? Rotten old cheat! Rotten old cheat!
2: I beg your pardon.
1: Granted.
2: Oh, look here, too. I'm not going to stand for that. Insulted by a parrot in my own office.
3: I'm sorry, man. Perhaps we should cover him up. That usually keeps him quiet.
2: Yes, well, if it doesn't, I can think of another way to keep him quiet.
3: There's an old Union Jack somewhere left over from Boost Britain Week. There it is. I'll put that over the cage. Now, that should do the trick.
1: Can't see a thing.
4: Here we are, sir. When you're tired and life gets tricky, have some tea and a chocolate bicky. Shall I put them on the desk, sir?
2: No, Mildred, leave it on the record player. We're in the middle of a game.
4: Oh, yeah. What is that you're playing?
3: It's Ministropoly, a game for the ministry-minded.
2: Yes.
4: And you use that little disc?
3: Yes, that's called the buck. It's passed from office to office.
4: I'm sorry to interrupt the game, Mr. Lennox Brown, but there are a few letters to answer.
2: Oh, dear me. It's all go, isn't it?
3: I answered some letters last week.
4: Well, you didn't exactly answer them, Mr. Lamb. You stamped permission refused on the lot.
2: Including our own application for a pay rise.
3: No. All right, then. I suppose it's more stuff for the Department of Trade.
4: Yeah, that's right, sir. There's a query here on development grants.
3: Let me see that, Mildred. Oh, yes. Just write and say, applicants requesting grants will be promptly executed.
4: Sir. Oh, and the press are asking about the unemployment figures.
3: There isn't any unemployment. It's just a silly rumour put around by people who haven't got a job.
4: I'll tell them, sir.
3: Well, that's enough work for today, Mildred. Mustn't overtax ourselves. Besides, you'll have to excuse me a moment. I must go and water the window box.
2: Oh, I'm glad you remember that, too. The tomatoes are looking rather dry. Bit of sun out there, and plants very quickly get yellow and shriveled, like,
5: Sir Gregory.
2: Yes, like Sir Gregory. Good morning, sir. How nice to see you. How are you, sir? How's Lady Pitkin?
6: Stop rambling, Lennox Brown.
2: Very wise at her age. Just take it easy.
6: Oh, be quiet, man. I brought you both another little job for the Department of Trade and Industry.
2: Oh, we're up to our eyes already, sir. I don't think we could manage any more.
6: They want you to spend 2 days in Italy.
2: Oh, well, we might just manage that.
3: You're sending us to Italy, Sir Gregory? Us to Italy?
6: I do believe you've grasped it, Lamb. You're going to Rome on Monday. You're to meet officials of the Italian ministry. Yes, now we're part of the European community. There'll be frequent discussions on mutual commerce. The floodgates of trade are open.
2: Oh, yes, indeed, sir. Yes.
6: The old barriers are down and the good things of Europe will flow freely from country to country. Our shelves will be rich with Italian pasta, Dutch cheese, Danish bacon...
3: Brussels sprouts.
6: Oh, be quiet, Lamb. We must see they buy food from us in return.
2: No problem there, sir. I'm sure European countries will be only too delighted to buy our British delicacies, like deep-frozen shepherd's pie and boil-in-the-bag rissoles.
6: Well, the PM's especially anxious to sell British potatoes. We've had a glut this year. See that they place a big order.
3: We'll do our best, Sir Gregory.
6: Oh, good grief, man. You'll have to do better than that. We've got to put the economy back on its feet, and quickly. We're about to start 2 weeks' hard bargaining with trade union leaders.
2: Oh, yes, there's to be another Downing Street conference, I gather.
6: Starting at the end of next week. The trade and industry people are busy setting it up. That's why you're to go to Rome on their behalf.
2: We shan't let you down, sir.
6: See that you don't. Now remember, you'll be there as representatives of our great country. Examples of the British way of life.
3: Yes.
6: We live in a time of challenge. A time to seize our opportunities or go under. A time to grasp the Union Jack.
3: Yeah, not that one, Sir Gregory. It's covering the...
6: A time to wave the flag aloft and say... Thank you, Lamb. A time for every Briton to ask himself...
1: Who's a pretty boy then?
6: A time for... What the devil's that?
3: Don't jump to conclusions, Sir Gregory.
6: A parrot? A parrot in the office?
5: Oh, yes, it does look like a parrot.
6: What does this mean? I demand an explanation.
3: Well, Sir Gregory, Mrs. Bratby's had trouble with her teeth, so she's been sticking to mushroom soup until last week it all boiled over, and since then her hot plate hasn't worked, but the gas board is sending a man to oblige her, and the dentist's going to do her this afternoon, and that's why we've got the bird.
6: Have you finished, Lamb?
3: Yes.
6: Here am I, talking about the challenge of Europe, and you run this office like a holiday camp. Then what's that on your desk, Lennox Brown?
2: That's Ministropolis, sir. It's a sort of instructional exercise.
6: It's a blasted game, isn't it?
2: A game,
6: And Miss Mervyn, why is the duplicating machine all yellow and sticky?
4: I used it for making chutney, sir. What? With the tomatoes from the window box.
6: Oh, you'll have to pull your socks up, all of you, if we're to compete in Europe. I tell you, Lennox Brown, you'll find things very different in the Italian ministry. Over there, it's all hard work and streamlined efficiency.

0: Buongiorno, signor Lambini, signor Lenocci Bruno.
1: Ah, come in, Maria. You have brought our refreshments, no?
0: I have brought your refreshments, yes. Also some queries from the minister.
1: Oh, those we leave till domani. 11 o'clock, Uno. Time for our Chianti break.
2: Put the tray on the gramophone, please, until we have finished our game.
0: Oh, what game is this, signor?
2: It is a game about getting on in government service. We call it Happy Mafia.
0: Mamma mia!

0: permanent undersecretary is furioso.
1: Oh, Count Pitichini is furioso?
0: He is furioso about the Leaning Tower of Pisa. It seems you have had it straightened.
1: But he told us to put things right at Pisa.
0: No, Signor Lambini. He was talking about the ministry canteen. He told you to get things right with the pizza.
2: Oh, doloroso.
1: Never mind, Uno. I'm going to water the window box. The vines have many grapes this year.
3: Ah, almost the time for the winemaking. Eh, Maria, you have cleaned up the duplicating machine.
0: Si, signor. But I must remind you that two English gentlemen from London are due here any minute.
3: Ah, si. They wanted to sell us some British food.
0: Ah, this must be them now.
3: Come in.
4: Oh, good morning, gentlemen. My name's Lennox Brown, and this is my junior colleague here, Mr. Lamb.
5: How do you do?
3: Ah, the man from the minestrone.
1: Welcome to Italy, gentlemen. I am Riccardo Lambini, the junior senior.
3: And I am Lenoci Bruno, the senior senior.
4: Delighted to meet you both, and congratulations on your excellent English.
3: And you perhaps have a little Italian?
5: Yes, but we left him outside with the luggage.
0: Mamma mia, we have a right one here.
3: And what do you think of our beautiful city?
4: Oh, truly magnificent.
1: Did you see the Colosseum?
5: Ah, yes. What a pity they never finished it. I mean, fill in all those holes and you've got quite a decent building.
1: Let us hope you have a time to see the beauties of our country. Florence in the moonlight is most attractive.
5: I'm sure she is.
4: Let's get down to business, gentlemen. As you know, our government has sent us here to offer you some of our splendid British foodstuffs.
3: Yes, I was afraid of that. I'm afraid in Italy we're accustomed to a different sort of food.
1: Your bread, for instance. The British loaf is soggy, no? Over here, we are better at loafing.
4: I'm sure. You see, British food is always cheap.
3: Si, I have been there. Always cheap. Fish and chips, beans and chips, chips and chips.
4: Yes, well, it's funny you should mention that. We are in a position to offer you plenty of potatoes. A good economical food.
5: Oh, yes. Leave the eyes in and they'll see you through the week.
3: Well, if we buy your British potatoes, you buy a little spaghetti, no?
4: Oh, well, that's reasonable, certainly, yes.
5: Are you sure? And we don't really need more spaghetti.
4: That'll do, too. I know how to handle these people. Mm. It's worth taking a little if they'll place a big order with us.
3: Now, signor, I have here the standard contract.
4: Ah.
3: I'll just fill in the details. Yes. We buy much of your potatoes. We sell you a little pasta. Now, if you'll assign the contract here...
4: Splendid, yes. Lend me your pen, too.
5: But that contract's written in Italian, ma'am.
4: Well, of course it is, but I've got the general outline of the deal. Now then, for and on behalf of the British government, D. Lennox Brown, Mr. Well, too, it's good to be back in the dear old office. I enjoyed visiting Rome, you know, but I must say I wouldn't want to live there.
5: Won't St. Gregory be pleased with our export?
4: Oh, yes. I pulled off rather a shrewd deal. A really big order for potatoes in return for a few pounds of pasta.
6: Excuse me, sir.
4: Yes?
6: There's a message from the London docks.
4: Oh, yes.
6: They're a bit puzzled. 10 shiploads of spaghetti just arrived.
4: 10 shiploads of spaghetti?
6: It's bulging out the portholes, apparently. Seems it's been ordered from Italy on behalf of the government.
4: Oh, nonsense, Mildred. Some half-wits made a bloomer.
6: Very likely, sir. They sent this translation of the contract.
4: Hmm?
6: The British government hereby agree to buy 500,000 tons of spaghetti. In return, the Italian government will buy from Britain 2 packets of potato crisps. Signed, etc., D. Lennox Brown.
5: Sir Gregory will kill us.
4: Oh, be quiet. Be quiet, too. We've got to think clearly.
5: It's all your fault. I told you not to sign it in Italian.
4: You're in this as much as I am, too. The contract was signed with your pen.
6: Look, Sir Gregory's coming in here today before the Downing Street talks.
4: Oh, glory. Look, we'll have to sell potatoes somewhere else.
6: Why don't you ring round the Common Market Ministries? One of them might help.
4: Good idea. Yes. Now,

0: Get back to the outer office, Mildred, with the Continental phone book. Keep dialing on both phones, and when anybody answers, put them through. Two, you take that phone, I'll take this. There isn't a moment to lose.
1: Any luck, Mildred?
2: I got someone at the German ministry in Bonn. I'm putting you through now.
3: Good.
4: Ja, Freund?
3: Oh.
1: Auf Wiedersehen. This is the General Assistance Department in Whitehall here. We were wondering if you'd like to buy some potatoes, just a few thousand tons.
4: 9,000 tons,
1: that is kind of...
4: Nein, is Deutsch for no. I cannot show me the potatoes help. I am here only the caretaker.
1: You're there only the caretaker? Well, put me under someone in authority.
4: This is not possible. It's public holiday. Today is the National Beer Festival. Cheers! Up the bottoms.
1: He says there's no one there. It's a public holiday.
0: Oh, good grief. Ah, wait a minute. This will be the call to Paris.
2: Hello, hello.
0: Oh, good morning, madam. Whitehall here.
2: Oh, hello, Monsieur Whitehall.
0: Look, I'd like to speak to your head of common market imports, please.
2: Oh, but that is impossible, monsieur. There is no one here. They are all, scabbard.
0: There's no one there. Well, who are you, madam?
2: I am the concierge, the femme de la mop. Everyone is on holiday today. It is the festival of Saint Sasha.
0: Saint Sasha?
2: Bless you. Goodbye, monsieur, or how you say in English, au revoir.
0: God, it's ridiculous, too. The French are on holiday as well.
1: What are we going to do once the great will go berserk when he hears about that Italian deal?
0: Oh, well, we'll just have to keep trying to. Mildred has plenty more numbers to ring. Somebody must be in their office.
1: Yeah, well, sorry to have troubled you. Goodbye. They're all on holiday in Copenhagen, too.
0: Well, we've now phoned every capital in Europe and they've all got public holidays.
1: It isn't fair, one. Why don't we get as many days off as they do?
0: Well, there's no time to start worrying about that. If Sir Gregory hears we've sold just 2 packets of crisps, we'll have plenty of days off. We'll both be out of work.
5: Ah, you're back then, you two.
0: Yes, Sir Gregory, but I'm just off, as a matter of fact. Mr. Lamb will give you the details of our trip to...
5: Not so fast, Lennox Brown. You stay here. You know, if I speak to Lamb for more than 5 seconds, he starts to shake and foam at the mouth.
1: Me, Sir Gregory?
5: Yes, just like that. Anyone would think you were afraid of me. And now then, Lennox Brown,
0: yes,
5: I'm looking for good news to take to the economic conference. You sell potatoes to Italy?
0: Yes, sir.
5: Good, good. How much? 1 million tons?
0: Not quite, Sir Gregory.
5: Well, no need to be too ambitious to start with. 500,000?
0: You're getting warmer, sir.
5: Oh, you mean more in the region of 200,000?
0: Ah, you're right about the two, sir.
5: Good grief, man. I haven't time for guessing games. If you didn't sell 200,000 tons of potatoes, what did you sell?
0: 2 packets of crisps.
5: Yeah, there isn't really time for jokes, but I must say you had me there. Yeah. Did you hear that, Lamb? Lennox Brown said you sold 2 packets of crisps.
1: It's true, sir. That's all they take. Here's a copy of the contract.
5: What? You stupid, blundering fools. You crash, hopeless idiots.
0: Did you, Sir Gregory? It could have been worse.
1: We might have sold only 1 packet of crisps.
5: Oh!
0: No, don't hit, Sir Gregory, please. You'll only break your umbrella.
1: We can explain, sir.
5: I don't want explanations. I have never in my life come across such half-witted, brainless, incompetent, dunder-headed...
1: Lunatics, Sir Gregory?
5: Lunatics, thank you. Oh, be quiet, Lamb. Oh, if it weren't for these Downing Street talks, I'd take great pleasure in hanging you both from your own hatstand. As it is, you've got one more chance to sell those potatoes.
0: But, Sir Gregory...
5: Don't argue, man.
0: Understand.
5: Ring round the European capitals. We must have some export triumphs to tell the trade union leaders. They're in an ugly mood.
6: Excuse me, Sir Gregory. Lord Bannock is here looking for you.
0: Lord Bannock? He's the country's top economist, isn't he?
5: Indeed he is. He and I are to be the middlemen at Downing Street between the government and the unions. Show him in, Miss Murphy.
6: Righty-ho, sir. Right away. Oh, he's in.
7: Come on. Pitkin will be late. What's the matter with you, man?
5: Ah, Lord Bannock. Well, I'm ready, sir. I'm just giving a few final instructions to my staff.
7: Aye, well, don't be all day. We're due at the conference, the new, you know. We didn't want to miss the free lunch.
5: Of course, sir. Listen, you two. You're to phone all our common market partners, and I want some solid news by this afternoon.
1: But, Sir Gregory, we've phoned them already. No one's in their offices. They've all got some sort of public holiday.
0: Well, no wonder the unions are ugly, sir. I mean, other countries get 20 or more days off for every year. We get only half a dozen.
1: We should have more public holidays.
5: Be quiet, Lamb. Keep your idiotic ideas to yourself.
7: Just a minute, Pitkin. What was that you said, young man? More public holidays?
1: Yes, people would be keener on their jobs, you see. Everyone would work harder.
7: Oh, sounds like a good idea to me, eh, Pitkin?
5: Yes, sir. Very good idea.
7: Bright young lad you've got here, Pitkin. One shouldn't judge by appearances, you know.
5: If you say so, sir.
7: First-class brain. When he got that idea in his head, he got it in a nutshell.
5: Yes, indeed.
7: More public holidays is just what we need to offer the unions. Oh, well done, Mr. Lamb. Come along, Pitkin. Let's get off to number 10. I'll put forward this public holiday suggestion right away.
1: Did you notice one? Sir Gregory almost smiled at me.
0: Well, he bared his teeth in your direction. Lucky he's tied up with the conference, or he could have turned very nasty.
1: Lord Bannock seems a decent chap.
0: Oh, true aristocrat, too. He can trace his family tree back to the time his family lived in it.
1: What are we going to do with that spaghetti one?
0: Oh, I don't know, too, but we'd better do it quickly. Now, you inquire around the other departments.
1: Yes.
0: I'll have a word with the retail trade.
1: Yes.
0: Now, we'll meet again at tea time.
1: Yes.
6: Any luck, Mr. Lamb? Did you shift any spaghetti?
1: No, the catering committee turned it down. They said there were too many strings attached.
0: Well, that was a nasty experience. I've been to see the president of the Institute of Grocers.
6: Oh, yeah, the PIG. What happened, sir?
0: I asked him what to do with a surplus of spaghetti, and his reply was both uncouth and impracticable.
6: Well, never mind, sir. You sit down and have a nice cup of tea.
5: Well, you two, how's it going?
0: Oh, Sir Gregory, we're pressing on, sir. Pressing on, yes. And how was the first day of the conference?
5: Well, I think I made rather an impression, Lennox Brown. Especially with the unions. In fact, the electrical union said they wish they had me in the chair.
0: Very attractive thoughts, sir.
5: In particular, the conference decided to implement that brilliant idea of mine.
1: Which brilliant idea was that, sir?
5: For having more public holidays, to put us in line with the continent.
1: Your idea? But that was my idea.
5: Did you say something, Lamb?
1: No, Sir Gregory.
5: Good. Yes, I pointed out that extra holidays would be an incentive, boost production. Well, the PM agreed at once.
1: It was my idea.
5: Italy and Germany have 15 public holidays each year. Well, we'll do better than that. We'll have 19.
1: I thought of it. I did.
5: Don't be quiet, Lamb. Now, this office will work out the details, decide which dates are suitable and so on. Send your list to the Department of Trade and they'll put the plan into action.
0: Very good, sir.
1: I did think of it.
5: Don't forget, these new holidays will have to have names. We haven't as many saints as our continental cousins, so you'll have to improvise.
0: Oh, we'll find some names, never fear, sir. How about St. Vitus's Day, for instance?
1: And a Feast of St. Pancras.
5: Quite so, quite so. We'll put it in hand at once. I want it all set up before the conference ends.
1: It was my idea, whatever he says.
0: Oh, leave it to and be grateful. Thanks to this holiday thing, he's forgotten the exports problem.
1: But what about the spaghetti? If he hears about that, he'll run through this place like the vengeance of Dracula.
0: Ah, I've had an idea on that.
1: Have you?
0: The army, too. Now, if anyone can eat that much spaghetti, they can.
7: Oh, now, let's get this straight. You're trying to sell the army 10 shiploads of spaghetti.
0: It's called bulk buying, Brigadier. It saves money, you'll see. And this is the best quality spaghetti. I mean, fresh from Italy.
1: Picked this month.
7: Well, what do you think, Captain Pratt? Should we have it?
8: Oh, why not? Let's go raving mad.
7: Captain Pratt is our camp entertainments officer.
1: I could tell by the way he walks.
8: Mind you, the lads are fussy feeders.
0: But the troops love spaghetti. Think of the great Italian soldiers. Caesar, Hadrian, Nero. They conquered the world. And what do you think they ate?
1: Spaghetti, of course. Caesar had several tins a day.
7: All right, let's not beat about the bush. We'll take the spaghetti from you.
0: Thank you, Brigadier. You won't regret it. How long to? We must go and tie up the details. Good day to you, gentlemen.
8: Oh, I hope we did right, Brigadier. The cookhouse lads can be ever so moody.
7: This spaghetti isn't for the cookhouse. I bought it for filling sandbags.
6: The last of the spaghetti's been delivered to the army. It's taken a week to shift it.
0: Oh, thank heaven that's over. But still no luck with the exports, you know. I wonder why America refused our potatoes.
1: They said they were undersized. You'd think they'd be thankful for small Murphys.
0: Yes, well, we'd better try some other foodstuff. We must sell something soon. Now the Downing Street talks are over, Sir Gregory will be after us again.
6: Oh, by the way, Mr. Lennox Brown, I sent in your list of new public holidays. They've put them in hand already.
0: Oh, thank you, Mildred. Yes, well, that's something to look forward to anyway.
1: Your list of public holidays, one? Hmm? I thought you'd forgotten all about it. I made up some dates and sent them last Monday.
6: Blimey! You've sent in two lists of dates. We'll have twice as many holidays as we should have.
0: Oh, well, we'll just have to grin and bear it.
6: But Sir Gregory thought 19 was a lot.
0: Still, I mean, if you... Not 19, Mildred. 90. Sir Gregory wanted 90 public holidays.
1: Yes, I heard him say so.
0: Yes.
6: No, Mr. Lamb. Look, here's Sir Gregory's memo. Hmm? It clearly says 19.
1: She's right, Van.
0: Oh, glory.
6: Well, would you, Adam and Eve, it? Sir Gregory wanted 19 public holidays, but you've ordered 90 each, so he'll get 180. The nation will come to a standstill.
9: Here is the news read by John Curl. There was heavy traffic on the roads today, Britain's seventh day off this week. The coastal resorts are crowded, though visitors have little money to spend. It's thought this is because the banks have been closed for a month. The Prime Minister held a press conference this morning sitting on a beach at Worthing. He said that because of increased holidays, Britain's leisure industry was booming. Production of seaside rock is up 600%, and sales of ice cream have trebled. At this point, the Prime Minister began to laugh, and his deck chair collapsed. In TUC quarters, however, the policy of almost non-stop holiday has been heavily criticised.
10: I'd just like to say that we have decided to protest most vehemently against these public holidays. Our members cannot be expected to strike effectively if they've got the day off anyway. It is manifestly unjust. We shall be pressing the government for longer working hours.
1: Oh, well, I never thought I'd say this, but it's nice to be back at work.
6: Yeah, when you're not working, there's nothing to grumble about, is there? Mind you, I'm sorry for them seaside firms. They've been left with an awful lot of rock.
0: Well, too, Sir Gregory is delighted with me.
1: And me, one. I passed him in the corridor this morning and he didn't shove me aside like he usually does. I can't think what's gone right.
0: I'll tell you, too. Sir Gregory's pleased with my... triumph.
1: You mean you managed to sell some British potatoes?
0: No, not potatoes. Something far more sophisticated and original. Seaside rock.
6: Seaside rock? You're exporting that to Europe?
0: We had this tremendous surplus, you see, so I sent Lambini a sample.
1: And the Italians like it?
0: Oh, they're crazy about it, too. And so are the French. They eat it night and day.
1: You mean they have rock around the clock?
0: That's it. You're exporting it.

Rocking Europe as the men from the Ministry were Richard Murdoch and Derek Giler. Also featured were Norma Ronald, Ronald Baddeley and John Graham. The program was written by Edward Taylor and John Graham and produced by Edward Taylor.

0: 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Still with same wheat germ goodness, but a bit softer like and less crusty. I told them I'm too old to change my ways now. I'll put one at Lance onto it. Very nice, young Harold. If you like that sort of thing.
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1: Hold it. 15 seconds from now, you'll see the picture he just took. 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With a Polaroid land camera, you get bright, sharp pictures in 15 seconds. Snap, pull, peel. It's that easy. 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

0: you.
1: Thank you, Nevada. Thank you. How do you do, ladies and gentlemen? This is Bob broadcasting from the University of Nevada at Reno on the Truckee Hope. Telling all of you prospective miners that while you're here, learn all that you can, and remember that with Pepsodent, you'll always have a flash in your pan. Well, here I am in Reno. Reno, that's the Civilian Separation Center. Yes, sir, this is where the ladies get rid of their hubby-hubby to go looking for Hubba Hubba. I didn't have any trouble finding Reno. I just crossed the Nevada state line and followed the wedding rings. And there's a lot of professional gamblers here in Reno. You know what a professional gambler is. That's a question mark and cuffs. And there's a lot of divorcees here. You know what a divorcee is. That's an exclamation point in slacks. And there's lots of cowboys here, too. You know what a cowboy is. That's a parenthesis in pants. Better get with it. I've still got the commas and the hyphens left. But this is really the West. Of course, I've been a lot of places where the men are men and the women are women, but out here they make a hobby of it. And it's not hard to tell how this town makes its living. Every store you go into has four lawyers, three slot machines, and two statues of Tommy Manville. There's some great sights here in Reno. You see the women who are through with their men walking down to the Truckee River to throw in their wedding rings. And you see those who aren't quite sure walking down with their yo-yo strings. And it's against the law to try and fish them out and sell them, they told me, as they unscrewed my diving helmet. And the gambling spirit is everywhere in this town. In fact, even the traffic signals are affected by it. Here they light up and say, stop, go, and 2-1, you don't get to the other side. And I'm not saying the college is affected by Reno's main industry, but the students put their examination papers on the table, the professor fades them, and they roll for the grade. I'm just kidding, President Mosley. I'm just kidding. Honestly. Everything is gambling here. One couple got married, and when the ceremony was over, the preacher said, I now pronounce you two the hard way. And they don't have elections here. The 10 guys who want to be mayor just go into a room, and the high card gets the office for the following year. Everybody plays the slot machines. I shook hands with the mayor. I gave his arm one pump, and his eyes started to roll. His nose twirled, they clicked to a stop on two oranges in the bell bar, and nickels came out of his ear.
2: Take it. They're yours.
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1: Yeah, two announcers. Get back in the tube. Okay, Skinny, take it, boy. Here's Skinny Ennis. Hey! It's fast as lasers. My goodness, it's Francis Langford.

0: That was Skinny Langford singing Symphony. I don't know what's going on this show, do I? And now I want to present an actor, ladies and gentlemen, just back in Hollywood from the British Isles, where for the past 6 years, he served the British Army with such distinction he rose to the rank of colonel and won high honors. A gentleman you remember is one of Hollywood's most suave and polished performers, David Niven.
1: Well, thank you, audience. Thank you, audience. Thank you, Bob, and thanks, Harold.
0: What was that? Thanks, Harold?
1: Yes, Harold runs a club in downtown New York. As a matter of fact, he gave me a shirt for mentioning his name.
0: Oh, a cowboy shirt?
1: No, I bought it in London.
0: Oh, well, maybe I could get my shorts back from the Palace Club that way. So you've taken in all the attractions in Reno, huh?
1: Oh, yes, Niven has given.
0: Well, I wish you'd take lessons in gambling from me. You know, I did pretty well this afternoon.
1: I saw you, Bob, but you can't make any really big money playing jacks with a co-eds.
0: Oh, you're just mad because I broke the bank at the roulette table.
1: You did what?
0: I broke the bank. I stopped the game.
1: Bob, there's a difference between breaking the bank and watching that little ball so closely that you inhale it.
0: Yeah. Yeah, and they're so stingy. Imagine charging me for it. But how do you like the Wild West, David?
1: Well, it was really wild here last night, Bob. What kind of animal was that that they roped and tied and branded right on the main street?
0: That wasn't an animal, David. The sophomores were hazing a freshman.
1: A freshman, he had horns.
0: Well, he spent a lot of his time around Lake Manzanita.
1: Bob, what's Lake Manzanita?
0: Oh, that's a pool on the campus where the students meet after history class to make some more. But I'm, But I'm sure these students are more interested in your history, David. You were an officer in the English Army, weren't you?
1: That's right, Bob. I was a colonel.
0: Colonel, now tell me, is that higher than a senior? Dave, I hear your father was an English colonel, too.
1: No, Bob, he wasn't. You see, I'm half Scotch.
0: Really? What's the other half? Bourbon?
1: You got me confused with Ray Milland.
0: By the way, Dave, have you seen Lost Weekend yet?
1: Well, I saw the English version of it.
0: Oh, is it different?
1: Yes, in the English version, Ray wears a bloodshot monocle.
0: Well, you should see the Reno version. Ray Milland wears a poker chip in his left eye. But I love London, David. I love London. You know, I was born there.
1: They deny it, but Bob, tell me.
0: Stop reading answers from your cuff, will you please?
1: Was it always so foggy in England?
0: Foggy. I was 10 years old before I met my mother. Tell me, David, how do people like my pictures in London?
1: Oh, you're a big hit, Bob. Whenever your name appears on a theater marquee, lines form all down the block.
0: The English like my pictures, huh?
1: Yes, they're crazy about any films with American gangsters in them.
0: Oh, wait a minute. I'm not a gangster. I got these scars in vaudeville. Or at the faro table. Besides, I could play those British parts that you get. I've got the accents. Pip, pip, old bean. How's that?
1: Well, as old beans goes, yours is a pip.
0: Why, David, I have the face of a juvenile, even if my figure is a little delinquent. Say, you just finished making a picture in this country, didn't you?
1: That's right. It's called The Perfect Marriage.
0: The Perfect Marriage?
1: Yeah, that's Reno spelled backwards. I made it at... I made it at Paramount, Bob.
0: Yeah, I know. I met you in the commissary, remember?
1: Oh, that's right. I didn't recognize you without the napkin over your arm.
0: Wait a minute. What are you talking about? Why, I'm Paramount's biggest ace.
1: Bob, be careful. Be careful. There are freshmen in the audience.
0: Oh, Dave, they know.
2: Well, it's really wonderful, Bob. Wonderful of you bringing me up here to the University of Nevada.
0: Well, tell me, are you a college man?
2: Oh, yes, I am. I went to Stowe College in England.
0: Is that coeducational?
2: No, my hair's always been curly. Bob. Did you go to college?
0: Well, I went for 2 years, but then I had to quit.
2: Why did you have to quit?
0: Well, I couldn't keep up the payments on my pipe. But, Dave, I guess the schools over there are a lot different than our colleges.
2: Yes, they are, Bob. In the first place, our colleges in England are not coeducational. They have schools for men and schools for girls.
0: Do they give you your choice?
2: Well, it might be a little puzzling in your case. Well, I must run along, Bob. I must go. One of the college boys is taking me out on a tour of some of the mines around here.
0: Well, what kind of a mine are you going to visit?
2: Well, it's a curious thing. It's called a poultry mine.
0: A poultry mine? David, there's no such thing as a poultry mine.
2: Oh, but there is. This boy said very distinctly, meet me after the broadcast and we'll go dig some chicks.
0: How about that, David? Thank you, David Niven. Stick around. We'll do a little mining ourselves in a few minutes. And now, people of the radio audience, this is a friendly warning. Hide.

0: Ah, yes, some people make a winning sometimes. Okay, here's the dice. It's your roll.
1: Now, wait a minute. Are you sure these dice aren't loaded?
0: Loaded? It's just heavy ivory, that's all. Just heavy ivory. Roll them.

0: There's a rainbow now. I'll run right up to the end of it.
1: Oh, Colonna, watch where you're going. You almost knocked me down.
0: Well, what do you know? Ran right into the pot. Yeah. Wait!

0: ladies and gentlemen, be sure and get a copy of Jerry's book, Who Threw That Coconut? It's good for a lot of laughs. Come in, Wendell. You're right.
1: Yes, with wartime restrictions ending, the new toothpaste you wanted is here. 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
1: 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Folks, one of the most interesting branches here at the University of Nevada is the School of Mines, where they teach each student to dig it out of the ground and sending the folks back home for it. Tonight we find two graduates who just struck it rich, Bob Hardpan Hope and David Nugget Niven. They got them out of the School of Mines by putting a landmine under the school. Here they are, coming into Reno, loaded with gold. Curtin?
0: Yahoo! Yippee!
3: Yippee!
0: Yahoo!
3: Yahoo!
0: Yahoo!
4: Say, Hardpan, what are we doing all this hollering for?
0: Well, I don't know about you, but my spurs curl up a little too far. Hey, Nugget, why have you got your chaps on backwards?
4: Well, the wind is blowing from that direction. Say, Hardpan, how did you find your way to all that gold?
0: I didn't. The gold found its way to me.
4: I can't believe it. How did it happen?
0: Just pasted my diploma from the Nevada School of Mines on my back and sat there.
4: What are you going to do with all your dough, Hardpan?
0: Me? I'm going to buy me 1,000 cows.
4: 1,000 cows? You going into farming?
0: No, I'm
4: going
0: to develop my wrist for the pinball machine. Say, Nugget. Nugget, you'd better shave before we hit Reno.
4: But I did.
0: And what's that on your face?
4: I had sagebrush for breakfast.
0: Sagebrush? Oh, yeah, that's those Washoe Wheaties. Yes, sir.
4: Hey, Hardpan.
0: What's that?
4: There's a blacksmith shop. Let's stop in and get a new set of shoes.
0: Okay. Ah, that's fine. Now let's get a set for our horses.
4: Come on, Hardpan. Let's spend some of our silver.
0: Okay, let's get down the street here to Honest John's.
5: Hey, Lance, kid, let's go. Okay, boy. Now...
0: Say, that looks like Honest John over there. I'll see if I can get his attention.
6: Dad, one of the bubble dancers must have sprung a leak.
0: Colonna, we're loaded and we want to get rid of some of it.
6: 1 minute, gentlemen.
4: Why did you shoot that guy, Colonna?
6: He made a 9 the hard way. 3 threes.
0: So, Colonna, you're a big-time gambler, eh?
6: That's right, Hope. I bet hundreds on the toss of the dice, thousands on the turn of the wheel, millions on the cut of the cards. I also have a friend who gives me cardboard for the soles of my shoes.
4: Never mind that, Colonna. Never mind that. We're in town for some fun.
6: Oh, so you boys want to paint the town red, eh?
0: Yeah, can I borrow your brush?
6: Oh, no, I need it to rake in the chips. Well, here you are. Try this Republican slot machine.
4: Republican slot machine? Why do you call it that, Colonna?
6: Well, the last time it paid off was the day Hoover was elected.
4: Colonna, you take me for a fool? You take me for an imbecile?
6: I do. Now, where shall we go on a honeymoon?
0: Hey, look, that fella who's been playing the slot machine is coming over.
6: Yeah, one of my oldest customers.
7: Look, Mr. Cologne, I've been playing that same machine for 8 years, and I'm just... Ah!
6: Can't stand a bad loser.
0: This is some place, huh, Nugget?
4: Yeah. I wonder if they've got all the gambling devices here.
8: Hello, big boy.
4: They got them.
0: Hiya, Glamorous.
8: Well, hello, tall, dark, and open the window.
0: Hey. Say, get a load of this tomato, huh?
4: Yeah. The rest of the vine ain't bad either.
8: Are you gold miners?
0: Sure, don't you see the little light on my hat?
8: No, every time I look up, I get blinded by that gleam in your eye.
4: Say, ma'am, would you be interested in a slug?
8: Be more specific. You want to buy me a drink or are you proposing?
0: Oh, come on, ma'am, I'm more your type.
8: You're certainly arrogant.
0: That's funny, I just bathed this morning. Guess I gotta start using soap. Two.
4: Don't pay any attention to him, ma'am. How about a kiss?
8: Do you know how to kiss?
4: Do I know how to kiss? Why, ma'am, at the Bar X, they use me instead of a branding iron.
8: Well, leave me a sample later. Right now, how would you like to play a little roulette?
0: What's roulette?
8: Start the wheel, Joe. I got one.
6: All right, here you are, boys. Put your money on the board and I'll spin it.
0: Hey, are you sure this wheel is honest?
6: As honest as the day is long. Well, you lose.
0: Sun goes down here early, doesn't it?
4: Let me try it, Halpin. I'll bet a dollar on number six.
6: Number seven, you lose.
0: But, Colony, you didn't spin the wheel.
6: Oh, silly bee, that's right. Number seven, you lose.
0: Colony. How did you know number seven was coming up?
6: Underneath, my brother-in-law.
0: Come on, are there any electric wires under this roulette wheel?
6: Of course not, Hope. Just to show you the wheel isn't crooked, I'll spin it the other way. Silly bee, blew up the powerhouse at Boulder Dam.
9: Hide your dough, everybody. Here comes that desperado Trigger Ennis.
10: All right, everybody put up your hands. I'm holding you up.
0: Who's holding you up?
10: None of your lip. I'm a rootin', tootin', shootin', lootin', bootin', zootin', hustlin', tusslin', muslin', rustlin', bad man.
11: Now nobody move till I get up again.
10: All right, there. Everybody put your backs against that wall.
0: We got our backs against the wall.
10: Now move back and forth. Feels good, doesn't it? All right. Now I'm going to rob all the men and kiss all the women. You're first.
0: Me? I'm first?
10: Yeah. Start puckering.
0: Wait a minute. Are you sure I'm your type?
10: Shut up. Give me your wallet. Okay, you give me your wallet. You're next. Quit stalling. Hey, Hope, unsnap your garter and hand over your mad money. Yeah. All right, so long, suckers. I'm in the saddle and away!
0: Look, Nugget, that gopher runs like a deer. After him, everybody!
12: There we go, yes, sir!
0: Hey, get up! Get up! You think we'd make better time if we weren't all on one horse?
4: All right, catching up with him. Take a shot at him.
0: No use. He's riding in the saddlebag.
6: Gotta catch him before he gets to Mount Rose.
4: How do you know he's heading for Mount Rose?
6: His horse is wearing skis.
0: There he goes up Mount Rose. I'll get him. I'll shoot from the hip.
4: You'll be pretty wide of the target, won't you?
6: There he is. Everybody fire. I got him.
10: No, I give up. Stop shooting. Please stop shooting.
0: Did we get you?
12: No, I just can't stand the noise.
0: All thanks for the memory of Nevada Fair to see and its university. We'd like to state we appreciate your hospitality, and we thank you so much. And thanks for the memory of Reno world renowned as the nation's great playground. You prove the claim of Reno's fame as the biggest little town. We thank you so much. Folks, the Red Cross campaign is beginning. Let's see that they score. All right, Cappy, I'll take it. All right, thank you. Our thanks to David Niven for being our guest this evening. Throw a straitjacket on him. You did a fine job, David, old boy, and thanks to President Mosley and all you folks here at the University of Nevada. You know, tonight is March 5th, 1946. 1 year ago tonight, this nation was 2 months away from VE Day and 6 months away from VJ Day. 1 year ago tonight, a lot of these boys here in the audience, the University of Nevada, were American troopers and were fighting in the shell-torn streets of Cologne, and the going was still plenty rough on Iwo Jima. 1 year ago tonight, the lights were on all night in factories in Pittsburgh and Detroit and Chicago. But on 1 million farms, it was lights out because 2 million teenage farmers had to get up at 5 a.m. and help Dad milk and mow and weed and hoe for victory. I mean our 2 million boys and girls and our 75,000 4-H clubs. During the war, we said plenty about the man behind the gun, but not much about the kids behind the plow. G.I. Joe's kid brother and sister in blue jeans who took care of things in the South 40 while Brother Joe took care of things in the South Pacific. Personally, I'm not farmer enough to know which faucet in the cow gives milk and which faucet gives cream. But I do know this, that you kids in the 4-H Club are doing right by the soil for which so many Americans have died. Good night.
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Crosby and the Kraft Music Hall with John Scott Trotter and his orchestra and chorus, Eugenie Baird, the charioteers, and Bing's distinguished guests. Florence Alba, who made her professional debut here 3 weeks ago, and Carmen Cavallaro, famous orchestra leader and pianist extraordinaire. And here's Bing Crosby.

0: Before Eugenie Barrett revives an Irving Berlin favorite all by myself, here's my pet pal prepared to parse a few succulent sallies and enter the salad season. Well, Kenneth?
1: Mm-hmm. 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

0: very sweet, Eugenie. 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Tonight, it's I'm a Rollin'.
1: I'm a rollin', I'm a rollin', I'm a rollin' through this unfriendly world. I'm a rollin', I'm a rollin' through this unfriendly world.
2: I'm a rollin', rollin'.

Beautifully done, men, and thank you. A fine popular pianist joins us tonight, a big recording man for years. His silken style and impeccable musical taste impelled his appearance in two films recently, which you'll soon see and applaud. The Diamond Horseshoe from 20th Century Fox and Out of This World from My Enclosure, Dear Old Paramount. Right now, Carmen Caballero is going to play a little Joan Kern for us.

0: That was real nice, Carmen, real nice. You'll have a good deal of difficulty following that with anything. What do you propose?
1: Well, Bing, I'd like to play a number, an original. A poet plays Boogie Woogie.
0: Well, everybody else does. I don't know why we should shut the poet out. The poet plays Boogie Woogie. Good.

Thank you, Carmen Cavallaro. That was as pleasant a musical interlude as we've ever had here in the hall. Johnny Burke and Jimmy Van Heusen, close acquaintances of mine, threw a very fine song into a recent moving picture called The Great John Errol, a picture with which one of the country's more mature crooners had a, shall we say, a small proprietary interest. Song is following immediately.

we're most happy to welcome back for her second KMH appearance the lyric dramatic soprano Florence Alba, San Francisco girl who was a considerable hit in her initial bow here. Florence brings a romantic touch to our Thursday class with Victor Herbert's Vine Alone from Eileen, Miss Florence Alba.

0: Roundly done, Florence Alva, bravissimo. A slight pause now for season's identification by a man who can really identify something to fortify. What is that?
1: With the shortages of so many foods you want and the scarcity of red points besides, I expect most of you ladies are finding main dishes a problem. 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

0: Tonight's cinematic medley is derived from Universal's smash hit, East Side of Heaven, in which countless moviegoers were thrilled by a performance which set the critics raving that here at last is Academy Award material.
1: Oh, now, don't lose your head, Kenneth. Don't go overboard, will you?
0: Yes, it was a performance that audiences acclaimed for its sincerity, simplicity, and genuine histrionics.
1: Oh, now, Kenneth, I merely did the best I could under the circumstances. Only one camera, no Technicolor. I just...
0: Whoa, everything, babe. Hmm? Please, I was referring to Baby Sandy.
1: Picture politics, huh? They've touched you.
0: I didn't think I met you, did you?
1: Well, whatever gave you that idea? Say not. Regardless, though, I was in the picture. And if you didn't bend down to tie your shoelace, perhaps you remember this little ditty, which by a strange coincidence bears the same name as the title. Remember?

0: Yes, it all comes back to me now.
1: You remember?
0: Yeah, that was the movie wherein you played a singing cab driver.
2: Singing cab driver, yeah. I lost many a tip that way, too.
0: Well, you know, driving a cab has its points. One could really learn about human nature.
2: Let's not forget about making love, too.
0: Yeah?
2: Sailors use cabs, you know. Plenty of maneuvers.

0: unless you feel like me, that love is worth the trouble it can be. This next tune is one that I used when I sang Baby Sandy to Sleep, sang this song.
1: You're just the guy that can do it, all right.
0: Quite a slumber party. The audience joined in one show.
1: I was only kidding. I remember that scene with Baby Sandy very well and all the confusion that was caused by not knowing whether Baby Sandy was a boy or girl.
0: Didn't fool me for a minute.
1: No,
0: she didn't wear brass knuckles. I knew it. No boy.
1: Well, I particularly like the scene where you find Baby Sandy in your cab and then without a moment's hesitation decide that the best idea would be to have the little girl at your home.
0: An idea I still fondly cherish.

0: That does it for the nonce and the old music, all friends. We'll be singing a big hello next Hebdomad at the same time with more of the same in addition to a return engagement of the King Cole Trio. Guarantee you they'll cook up quite a thing for you. Good night for now.
1: Music all next Thursday night at the same time with Bing Crosby, John Scott Trotter, his orchestra and chorus, Eugenie Baird, and the Charioteers. Among other songs, Bing will sing Sentimental Journey, and as our special guest, the King Cole Trio.
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0: If you're paying this kind of money for a car, you'd want it to have a touch of style, legroom, four doors, and all that. 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
10: You're all under arrest.
11: Lash the gallants to the mizzen, reef your spinnaker, and haul in your mainsail. Let go aft.
12: Mr. Crabtree.
11: Aye, aye, sir.
12: Are you sure you've driven a bus before?
11: A bus? Well, I've not actually driven a bus.
12: Then what have you driven?
11: 15 golf balls, a dodgem car, and the wife round the bend.
12: Mr. Crabtree.
11: Yes?
12: This is your life. Oh, at all. Hilary Crabtree, sardine wrestler of the bridal suite. Rowton House, do you recognize this voice?
11: Yes, it's you doing your Eamon Andrews impression.
12: No, this voice.
13: Hello, super wonderful, marvellous. Be fair, I am genuine. Welcome.
11: It's David Frost, but I've never met him. Never mind his life. What about my life?
12: I beg your pardon?
11: My life.
12: Funny, you don't look Jewish.
14: I'll put a girdle round about the earth in 40 minutes. Who speaks, art thou, Puck?
15: No, I'm a very ambitious corset salesman.
12: Little known facts that nobody cares about. Number...
14: Did you know that when Moses returned to the Israelites carrying the Ten Commandments, his first words were...
11: Keep taking the tablets.
15: Yes.
12: Yes, I did. Yes.
14: And now the first question for the spotty little girl in the grubby gym slip from Leicester. Tom Jones, Engelbert Humperdinck, Des O'Connor. What do those three names have in common?
16: They're all singers except Des O'Connor.
14: Correct. Now over to Manchester, Jimmy... What is that a photograph of?
17: It looks like the Latin master, the matron, and he seems to...
14: Ah, good heavens, that's the wrong photograph. So, pardon, back to Eamon Andrews.
12: Be jabers, do you remember this voice?
18: Oh, Mary, May, the cure, oh, the cure, oh, the cure.
11: Yes, it's my old Latin master. You know, I once caught him with matron, and he was...
12: Back to Eamon Andrews. Oh, I am Eamon Andrews. In that case... What are we going to do about Maria?
14: You see her Mondays and Wednesdays, I'll see her Tuesdays and Thursdays.
11: What about me?
14: I'll take you to dinner on Fridays. Do you like Chinese cooking?
11: Not a lot. They start to scream when the water gets hot. Hello?
19: Hello, I run a Chinese restaurant and I'd like to complain about that last joke.
11: You're not Chinese, are you?
19: No, but business is business.
12: Well, Hillary, having been elected Mr. Indecent Exposure of 1953, the next voice you heard was this.
20: Silence in court.
21: Milord,
9: I appear for Miss Desiree Plank, the plaintiff.
12: Oh, she's not a plaintiff. I think she's quite a pretty tiff.
13: Thank you, me love.
12: Mind you, I'm no judge.
9: Then what are you doing here?
12: Well, I came to regild the unicorn's posterior and somebody stole my ladder.
9: Well, while you're up there, would you mind hearing the next case?
12: Please yourself.
9: Thank you. I call Miss Desiree Plank. Do you swear to go on and...
13: I do.
9: Good. You just promised to take your clothes off in my chambers at lunch break. Yes. Would you tell the court your story in your own words?
13: Yeah. Well, there was this Englishman, Irishman... and
9: No. The story we cooked up last night at my place.
13: On February the 4th, I sent my best frock to the Inferior Steam Laundry Limited, asking for it to be returned the following afternoon in time for my inauguration as fertiliser queen of Harpenden. As I waited in anticipation and my liberty bodies...
9: I love them! I love them! Give me liberty bodies or give me death!
12: Pray continue, madam.
13: Oh. Well, at 5 p.m. precisely, a laundry box was delivered to my flat. When I opened it, it contained, not as I expected, my coronation frock, but two custard tarts, a sliced loaf and a tin of corned beef. Oh.
9: We interrupt this court case to take you over to Gregory Prout at the docks.
20: Morning, Doctor.
9: Good morning, Good morning again.
20: Hello again, Doc.
9: Good morning. What seems to be the trouble?
20: I've got water on the knee.
9: Well, kneel in the window box and tell me your problems.
20: No. My wife and I no longer have relations.
9: Why?
20: They're all dead.
9: We interrupt this interruption of the court case to return you to the court case. Oh, good heavens, it's the lunch break, so...
21: And I wake up in the morning with my hair down in my eyes and she says...
13: You scruffy git, get your hair out of your eyes.
12: Yes, Hillary B. Jabers, another voice from the past. Tell us, Eustace, what is your most vivid memory of Hillary?
22: Well, Eamon, I remember Hillary here, lying on a woolly rug with no clothes on, sucking his thumb and playing with a large flaxen-haired doll.
12: You knew him as a baby.
22: No, I knew him as a pervert. I always remember the night with the night with the sink plunger, the surgical lint and the ATS girl.
12: Oh, I don't think we ought to go on with that.
22: That's what the ATS girl said.
12: Thank you. And now, in response to a request from a tone-deaf man in Ilkley who doesn't own a radio, here is a recording of the Chancellor of the Exchequer singing, "You've got to pick a pocket or two, boys, or it's another bob on the income tax."

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I learned another swear word and I fell out of a tree. 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What a smash!

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What a smashing year. The year that I was 33 was a very good one too. I gate-crashed someone's party and they locked me in the loo. I tried to steal a kiss that night by using all my charm. The girl phoned up her husband and he came and broke my arm. But I got quite near. What a smashing year. And as the years go rolling by, each one is a delight. I touched a lady's ankle once and got a nasty bite.

0: and I might go queer before next year. So hurry up, girls. Might be your last chance.
1: Silence in court.
2: Thank you, Dennis. I fail to see the relevance of that song as evidence in this case, Mr. Pomeroy.
3: Well, me lad, the singer, one Terence the Troubadour, bar mitzvahs and suicide pacts a speciality, was hired by the Harpenden Festival Committee.
2: Be a little more specific, Mr. Pomeroy.
3: They hired his voice.
2: How did they do that?
3: Something to do with the size of his trousers, me lad.
4: That's him! That's him!
2: Explain yourself, Miss Plank.
4: That singer. He's the one who exposed me to shame and ridicule.
2: What did he do?
4: He nibbled one of me custard tarts.
2: Go on, go on.
4: Well, me lad, thank you. Frockless though I was, I had to appear on the fertilizer float wearing something. I therefore stapled the slices of the loaf together to make a skirt and wired the custard tarts together, producing a makeshift bra.
2: In that case, or to put it another way, in this case,
3: lover,
2: can you explain the relevance of Terence the Troubadour?
4: Oh, ow!
2: Miss Plank, are you all right? Have a sip of this.
4: What is it, my lad?
2: It's legal aid. It's the same. I think I'll go on. It's the same as lemonade, only it's filtered through a wig. Continue.
4: This fiend in a human form, thank you, my lad, was hired to stand on my float and add dignity to the proceedings by singing selections from Naughty Marietta and 'Twas on the Good Ship Venus.
3: My lad, yeah. May I say a word in behalf of my client, Terence the Troubadour?
2: But you're appearing for Miss Plank.
3: I know, but we're short of actors.
2: What does your client wish to say?
3: He wishes to say he's fed up with this sketch, and can we do another one?
2: Certainly. Sketch adjourned.
5: Meanwhile, at an undertaker's training college, not 1,000 miles from rigor mortis.
3: Gentlemen, here is the problem. Inside this coffin, securely screwed down, are the remains of Herman Glottal. The coffin, an expensive article of burnished oak, lined with turquoise satin, with brass handles and brass filigree ornamentation, retails at £96. The Glottal family, waiting until the lid was securely screwed into place, have offered to pay a maximum of £45. Gentlemen, what should I do?
6: Over the bar!

0: town. I got nicked.
1: One of the BBC's backroom boys was in the limelight today when Ernest Thrupp, one of the men who writes the news, retired after 50 years' service. His fellow news writers threw a party for him in the BBC social clut. They drank his heath in champagne-nag-nag and resented him with a gold witch. Skirtle-duddle-cragnetch-whoopee and nickers to the Director General. Hello?
2: This is the BBC News Department. We present that last joke very much because it holds us up to ridicule. We are very dignified and a bit Mozart. Terror.
3: Meanwhile, in a glen at Balmoral, not 1,000 miles from Queen Victoria.
4: Victoria, my dear, as I see you there, bathed in the glory of a Highland sunset, so grand and regal, I am moved to call you my monarch of the glen.
3: Albert, we are not a moose.
5: The monarch of the glen's a stag.
3: Very well. Very well, then.
6: Albert, we are not a stag.
5: Now then, Hillary, whose voice is this?
7: When you're up to your neck in hot water, be like the kettle and the sink.
1: Well, that's Paul Robeson, but I never knew him.
5: Oh, you damn fool, it's Vera Lynn.
1: I don't know him either.
5: No, but she promised me a shamrock-flavoured ice lolly if I plugged one of her records. Order in court. Plank versus Inferior Steam Laundry Limited. Nolle prosequi. Habeas corpus. Pro tempore. Vivat Regina. And I think, two portions of fried rice. What are you having, Miss Plank?
8: A fit, Your Honour.
5: What are you doing with that bottle of brandy?
8: I want it to be a tight fit.
5: Then very nice. Good. Pray continue.
8: Oh, and then this demented tenor sank his teeth into one of my custard tarts.
5: And where was the aforesaid custard tart at the time?
8: Well, it was, it was in... Well,
5: Miss Plank, if you're embarrassed, write it down and pass it to Mr. Pomeroy.
8: Oh, thank you. There we are.
5: Well, Mr. Pomeroy?
1: Very well, thank you, my lord. Touch of the Wind and the Chalfonts have been playing up
5: a bit. The note! The note, Mr. Pomeroy. Where was the custard tart?
1: Can't quite read this, my lord. It appears to say... Knockers.
5: What?
1: Knockers, knockers.
5: Who's there?
1: Heyman.
5: Heyman who?
1: Heyman the mood for love. Wait a minute, I'm in the wrong character.
5: You're in the wrong sketch.
3: You're in the wrong business.
5: Silence! Order, order. Clerk of the court, tell them to belt up. Dennis! Dennis!
9: What? Oh, yes.
5: What? What? What? What are you doing? Dennis!
9: What
5: are you doing?
9: I'm sorry, I must have dozed off. This is workers' playtime, isn't it?
5: No. No, it isn't, so you'd never know from the jokes.
9: What is it, then?
5: Hello, Cheeky.
9: Watch it, mate. I've heard about you theatricals. You and your bag of sweets. Ladies and gentlemen, a medley of topical songs, commencing with Dear Mr. Gladstone, Get Rid of That Old Bag.
10: Dear Mr. Gladstone, get rid of that old bag. You know you've had it long enough. It's very overdone.
5: Get off!
1: Seven and a Half Second Theatre presents I Was Monty's Double.
11: Hello.
12: Hello.
11: Who are you?
12: I'm you.
11: Oh, jolly good. Cheerio.
12: Cheerio.
1: Heard sounds are sweet, but those unheard are sweeter still.
5: Well, shut up then.
1: Oh.
3: Here is a late news flash. We have just heard that the Irish Everest expedition have had to give up their attempt 60 feet from the summit as they've run out of scaffolding.
1: Little known facts that nobody cares about, number Mind Your Own Business.
3: Did you know that the Guatemalan canary is the largest in the world, growing to 6'4" in height with a wingspan of 11 feet and a weight of up to 15 stone? It also has a very distinctive cry.
5: Cheap!
3: Ladies and gentlemen, a joke.
1: It appears that a barman in a deserted bar, whilst polishing his counter one day, observed a beetle making its way across the floor. The barman, a gregarious fellow, addressed the insect thus. I say, did you know they once named a pop group after you? Really, riposted the insect. Fancy naming a pop group Edward J. Fothergill.
12: Hello there, Hillary. When you was at university...
13: What? Wait a minute.
12: Well, he criticised my Eamon Andrews impression.
1: There is no need to replace it with an inferior one of Moira Anderson.
14: If the subject you're impersonating is Scottish, well and good. But if you're Irish...
15: Come into the parlour!
14: Look, if you're going to be childish, I'm going to play polo with Prince Philip.
1: Why don't you get a horse instead?
12: I once tried to mount a colt. Caught my foot in the trigger guard and shot myself in the leg. Now, Hillary, here is a surprise guest.
16: Oh, Glory, I remember you getting drunk in Murphy's Bar, lying on the floor, singing the one-eyed Riley and looking up the skirt at the landlady's daughter.
12: I didn't know Hillary had been to Ireland.
16: I'm talking about you, Eamon.
12: Get off.
1: Right, I'm not standing for this. I'm going back to the court case.
12: Why?
1: I get better lines there.
12: Very well. Order in court, order, order. Usher, will you please keep this court in order?
9: How can I when you keep doing that rotten Eamon Andrews impression?
12: British justice triumphs again.
17: My lad, I should like to show the court Exhibit B.
12: You're boasting again.
17: My lad, this is a wax cylinder made by the aforementioned Terence the Troubadour, which I shall play to the court. It is relevant to the proceedings, which is a damn silly title for a song, I think.
18: Your third leg...

0: I sentence that song to be taken from this court to a place of orchestration, and there sung by Des O'Connor.
1: Miss Dodd, I object. That's capital punishment. I'd like to enter a plea for mercy.
0: Very well, it will be sung by Mercy O'Connor.
1: I would like to recall Miss Plank to the stand.
0: Why?
1: She's got better legs than Terence the Troubadour.
0: That's a matter of opinion, Mr. Pomeroy.
1: Miss Plank.
2: Yeah?
1: Having dislodged Terence's teeth from the custard tart, what did you do?
2: Gave them back to Terence.
3: She's lying, Your Honour.
4: Silence in court.
3: She's lying. It's all lies.
4: Silence in court.
3: Lies, lies.
5: I can't keep this up. I was engaged for piano and light housework.
2: I was engaged to Terence the Troubadour.
0: Mr. Pomeroy, is this true?
1: Milad, this is news to me. I'd like an adjournment.
0: Well, I'm sorry, I've only got bullseye.
1: All right, I'll have one of those. Miss Plank, what does it mean?
0: Miss Plank, while Mr. Pomeroy is trying to dispose of his bullseye, would you care to accompany me to a meanwhile?
2: Oh, very well, then.
1: Meanwhile, in a gypsy encampment, not 1,000 miles from...
6: Hiss, hiss, splatter, crackle.
2: What's that?
0: It's the campfire.
2: Your Honour, I hope you didn't bring me all the way from the Old Bailey to Epping Forest just for that.
0: No, no, no, we really have got a gypsy encampment joke for you. Could we have the music again, please? No, no, no, no, no, not that music. No, no, no. No, no, no, for heaven's sake. The other music. No, no, no, for heaven's sake. The other. Go on, go on. Oh! Heaven forbid, no. Remember that, but no, no, no.
7: My darling.
0: No, no, not a dime. Oh, no, no, no. La da dee da da da da da da. That one.
8: Sorry.
0: Thank you.
9: Listen, Petulengro. Our son will be the greatest musician in the world. People will flock for miles to hear him play.
2: Why do you say that?
9: Who else can make that sound on a saxophone?
2: Larry Grayson.
0: Can he?
10: Nobody dropped me $5 to mention his name.
0: Oh, oh well, Charlie Williams. Anyone can do that, Ken Goodwin, too, can play at that Bernard Manning game. Send the money to me, that's M-E, care of the Bubbaca, that's B-B-C, Bubbaca, 48 Ludicrous Street, London W11, JP 21Y, MPGRTMRDDLW. Bye for now! To please as many people as possible in the limited time available to us, we present simultaneous repeats of General Hospital, Racing from Ascot, and a party political broadcast.
10: Have you got that?
1: General Hospital.
10: Racing from Ascot.
0: And a party political broadcast. Good evening. I'd like to start tonight with a promise. If the whole country will get behind the government, we guarantee that within 2 years, every one of you will have...
1: gallstones and a slip disc. Oh, and nurse, prepare Mr. Bathurst for surgery. The x-ray of his stomach shows there's something in there, and I think it's...
10: Lester Piggott.
1: Either that or...
0: several Labour backbenchers. You may ask, how did they get there? My answer is, you put them there. It's all very well for Mr. Wilson to...
10: win by a short head at Doncaster last week.
0: But isn't it time that he was...
10: retired for stud purposes.
0: Now, there is a man who can go to the country...
10: wearing an enormous picture hat and an attractive yellow mini dress. Her husband, who trained 42 winners last year, is...
1: in a jar in the pathology lab.
5: My God, Doctor, that's obscene. What is it?
0: The shadow cabinet at one of their meetings. It's all very well for them to criticise the government's housing policy, but they haven't got...
10: a £5 penalty and an apprentice jockey up. And the news has just come through that as a result of the steward's inquiry into the last race...
0: Sir Gerald DeBarrow...
10: has been disqualified for bumping and boring. And so the coveted prize of 2,000 guineas and...
1: a bedpan...
10: goes to...
0: Roy Jenkins.
1: In the maternity ward.
5: Doctor, can you come to casualty?
1: What is it?
10: There's been a collision between...
0: Enoch Powell and...
10: a beautiful black filly worth every penny of the 2,000 guineas he spent on her. Entering the parade ring now is the favourite and possible winner.
1: A 78-year-old pervert who's been attacking all the nurses. If he goes on like this, he'll
10: break the course record and...
0: become the next Chancellor of the Exchequer. Now, here's a question I know you're all wanting to ask.
1: Who are you taking to the nurses' dance?
10: Sir Gordon Richards.
0: Vic Feather.
1: A diseased pair of tonsils and...
10: a two-year-old gelding from Newmarket.
0: I ask you, what can you do when Mr. Heath holds out his integrity like a flaming torch?
1: Cut it off. I know it'll be painful, but if we don't...
10: they'll never get a saddle on him. However... well, back to today's race. The last one into the stalls is Starlight with Jeff Lewis up. Jeff was thrown yesterday by...
0: Mrs. Thatcher.
10: And it brought up a rather nasty...
0: by-election in Slough.
10: On his...
1: phantom pregnancy. And I don't want to worry you, sir. That's not the least of matron's bloomers. To be frank, I've just heard...
10: they're off! And the leader at the moment... of this very small bunch is...
0: Jeremy Thorpe, a man whose...
1: soft, dark eyes and trim but feminine figure are driving me mad.
5: Dr. McGowan, I never knew you felt like this.
1: I must keep my emotions under control when I'm on duty, but you'll never know how often the sight of you has made me want to...
10: use the whip going into Tattenham Corner. He's just giving her a bit of a tickle and...
0: Mrs. Thatcher is responding very strongly. You know, I often think this old country of ours is like...
1: cirrhosis of the liver.
0: In the old days, we would have stuck...
10: the 4-furlong marker...
1: down his throat.
0: But in these days of comprehensive education, which one of us can put his hand on his...
1: coccyx... and bend sharply forward at the waist...
10: while standing up in the stirrups and looking over his shoulder. He's trying to drive...
0: the entire royal family...
1: up one nostril and down the other.
10: And as they enter the last furlong, they're bunching and there's a faller. Someone's off.
1: Her head.
0: It's Barbara Castle. And she's not the only one. Well, my time's very nearly up, so if I can try to sum up our policy for you in one word, it would be...
10: fetlocks.
1: And good night to you, nurse.
5: Or in the sketch, call an impersonation of Eamon Andrews.
0: Well now, Hillary, the culmination of your career was being thrown out of a recording of Hello, Cheeky.
1: Rubbish.
0: And here they are to throw you out again.
10: Hello, Hillary.
0: Yes, it's writer-performer and intellectual snob Tim Brooke Taylor. Hello, Hillary. Yes, it's writer-performer and bad impersonator of me, Barry Cryer.
1: Hello, Hillary.
0: Yes, writer-performer and now out of work, John Junkin.
7: Hello, Hillary.
0: Yes, three musicians with one common bond, no talent, the Dennis King Trio.
8: Hello, Hillary.
0: Yes, producer, and part-time producer, Richard, you don't want to drink, do you? Wilcox.
1: Hello, Cheeky.
8: Bye-bye, Cheeky.
1: Get off.
8: Get stuff.
0: Up in his head.
1: I'm dying for a drink.
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16: 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With Harry H. Corbett as Harold Steptoe. Wilfred Bramble as Albert. And here they are in The Offer, the story which introduced us to those remarkable scrap merchants, Steptoe and Son.
17: What's all this, then? Have you been out all day just for this? All day just to collect this load of rubbish?
18: Of course I can't start that.
17: Didn't anybody know you was coming? Has the flapper on your bell gone or something? Or did you put slippers on the hall so nobody'd hear you?
18: Thanks.
17: There. What you been doing, creeping round the streets? Cool blimey. 8 hours you've been out. I used to get more out of this than one house.
18: There ain't so much junk about these days.
17: Listen, son, if you don't shout out, they aren't going to come looking for you. You're going to bawl out. They're all in there listening to housewives. Sure as they can't hear you, creeping boy.
18: I was shouting. I got a sore throat through shouting. I'm cold, so don't stop.
17: Oh, we can't retire on this, can we? Bottles. Empty bottles. Yeah. It's not good enough. A mattress. Who's going to sleep on springs like them? They jump out and bite you in the back. Oh, I know it says Steptoe and Son scrap merchants on them gates. But you've got to do better than this, Harold. I mean, look at it. Where's the lead? I told you especially to keep your eye out for lead.
18: Dad, there ain't no lead about.
17: And where's the brass? There ain't no brass here.
18: There ain't no brass about either.
17: Yes, there's brass about. There's always brass about. And lead, you've got to shout for it, though. If it ain't tied up in ribbons outside the front gate, you just don't want to know, do you? Go and feed the horse.
18: I'm going to.
17: That's another thing. You don't look after that horse. How can you expect to get around quick if the horse ain't in good nick?
18: Now look, Dad, you looks after the yard, and I looks after the horse and cart, all right?
17: He don't get enough to eat. He's entitled to eat, that horse is, same as you and me. He's just as much part of the business as we are.
18: Oh, for God's sake, Dad, don't keep on about that horse.
17: He's a dumb animal. He can't tell us when he's hungry.
18: Well, this one can. A greedy, angry, gutted, great clod off.
17: You watch your language. Your mother didn't like it, and neither do I. You haven't learned it all fast, so don't come out with it.
18: Well, here's a greedy, angry, gutted... Look, you say stop outside of their houses. I don't stop. You get off, knock on the door, he's got half their heads inside of him.
17: Well, come on. Let's get this rubbish off.
18: I was going to feed the horse.
17: Lazy horse. This is more important. Give his hand with his chaise along. Ooh. Gee, what good's that? Oh, the straw's hanging out. Look at all that straw.
18: That's your precious horse, did that? I had it down on a pavement, I went in to pay the woman, and when I got back, old greedy guts had got his great chompers stuck into it. So he's useless. He's old and he's slow. I don't know why you don't take him around the knacker's yard and have him melted down.
17: Melted down? You don't like that horse, do you? Come on, admit it, you've never liked him, have you?
18: Well, seeing as how you brought it up, no, I don't. He's vicious, he is. He lunged at me again today.
17: That horse is no fool. He knows when he's not liked. You've got to handle him right, like I handle him. He don't lunge at me.
18: Of course he don't. He knows when he's onto a good thing. I mean, the way you treats him, giving him sweets and lumps of sugar all the time, his teeth has gone rotten through you. I don't call that being kind to an horse, making his teeth go rotten.
17: It's not the sweets, he's getting old. That's why his teeth is rotten.
18: Glue, that's all he's good for.
17: Yeah. Come on then, let's see what you've been spending our capital on. Hey, what? What's this? Woolens or rags?
18: I don't know. It's a bit of both, I guess, eh?
17: What rates did you pay? Woolens or rags? You got £6 here. Are they cream or dark?
18: They're mostly cream. The rest is rags.
17: How many times have I told you to sort them out before you pay for them?
18: Gordon Bennett, I only gave her a tanner for the lot.
17: That's not bad, I suppose. I'll sort them out in future.
18: Hey, look. Your mum's about the way I treat the horse. Your mum's about the way I goes out totting. All right, then. You go out with the cart. Go on, you go out. I'll stay here in the yard. I wouldn't mind sitting around the fire drinking tea all day long. Go on. You get up on that plank if you're so good at it. I'm sick and tired of sitting up there, staring at that great backside all day long. It's going up and down, up and down. You go out tomorrow. I stop breathing down my neck. Come on, help me unload this stuff.
17: You know I can't take the cart out anymore. Not with me legs.
18: Yeah, well, that's it then, isn't it? Well, you don't want to say anything, do you? Otherwise, I'm liable to turn this lot in and be off. I'm sick to death of you, the yard, the cart, and the off.
17: Yeah, what do you know? What could you do?
18: Oh, look, mate, don't you worry about me. I can look after myself. I'll be all right.
17: Yeah.
18: I've had an offer.
17: An offer? What? Get out of here.
18: Oh, yes, I am. I don't include you or that rotten horse. See? Okay. All right. Well, what's it then?
17: What offer? Who from?
18: Never you mind. I can't feed the horse.
17: You don't want to go taking no offers. We got a good business here.
18: Well, you're wise now, aren't you?
17: You don't want to go taking no offers. Young fella like you. You know where you are here. Outside, you don't know where you are. You're safe here. You're a partner here. And there's not many lads of your age with a partnership and there's five in business like this.
18: Dad, I'm 37.
17: Well, that's young, isn't it? If I was 37, I'd be out with that horse.
18: If you was 37, you wouldn't be out with that horse because that horse wouldn't have been born. You would have been out with the horse we had before, and it was a much better horse than the rotten one I have to go round with.
17: Now you've done it, he heard you. Go on, blame the horse. All bad workmen blame the tools. You had it too easy, you had. My dad made me come up the hard way. That's where I've gone wrong. I put you straight into the business. You didn't have to work your way up. Straight onto the cart you went with your own horse and your own name on the gate.
18: My name on the gate? Come here.
17: What for?
18: Come here, come on. Come here.
17: All right.
18: Now look at this gate. My name ain't on the gate. It's only got and son.
17: Well, that's you, ain't it?
18: No, it ain't. It's you. It was your dad who had that sign painted.
17: Well, it's an old firm. No point in wasting money. Keep on changing the sign. It'll all come to you one day when I'm dead and buried. I don't suppose that'll be long.
18: Oh, God, here we go. Oh, here comes a sad bit.
17: Hey, put that violin down. That might be valuable.
18: Oh, yes, the Stradivarius, without a doubt. Here, how about a quick chorus of Arts and Flowers? All right.
17: Yes. Come on.
18: Oh, come on. Oh, tell us how you're hard done by. Oh, tell us how ill you are. Come on. Oh, tell us how you work your fingers to the bone just for me. Yes, come on. Say how ungrateful I am.
17: Stop it. Here, I'll have your head, you.
18: Well, that's sword down. You might get hurt.
17: Hard you two to laugh at your father.
18: Yeah, you've got to get out of scabbard first, mate.
17: Oh, well.
18: What's the matter now?
17: It's me heart, Harold. I think me heart's gone. I've overdone it this time.
18: I'll come off it. There's nothing wrong with you.
17: It's me heart, I tell you.
18: Oh, all right, then. Sit on the floor if you want to. Look, you've been moaning about your heart for 40 years. Every time you can't get your own way, you've had 15 heart attacks, to my knowledge.
17: I know.
18: And if you have three...

0: Oh, I ain't got no son, have I? Oh, I haven't even got a wife.
1: I'll go out and get one then.
0: How can I? Look, I'm never going to get married, Dad. So as soon as I meet a bird and she says, what do I do? And I says, I'm a rag and bone man. She doesn't want to know.
1: What's wrong with rag and bone man? Go on, tell me, go on. It's an honourable profession.
0: Oh, you
1: can laugh, but we're very useful members of the community, we are.
0: Oh, yes.
1: If it wasn't for us, the whole country'd be cluttered up. You tell them that next time they turn their nose up. Hey, this mattress ain't bad. Where'd you get this?
0: Some old bird in Devlin Street. She wanted half a dollar for it, a saucy old move.
1: You didn't give it to her?
0: But of course not. In the end, she gave me 3 and a tanner to take it away.
1: You're learning, son. You're not such a rotten rag and bone man after all.
0: Thank you very much.
1: Now, let me feel it. There's ways of testing mattresses, you know.
2: Well, you, Mark. But you needn't walk all over it. Look at those muddy feet, Mark.
1: It's not bad, is it? Not too many lumps. Good quality. Look, it's still got the utility sign on it. Yeah. I'll have that on my bed. When you've fed the horse, you can take that in and bring mine out.
0: Oh, yes, all right. Look, I'll get you a continental headboard and a bedside cabinet if you'd like to hang on.
1: Don't be saucy.
0: Well, that's always the same. If anything half decent comes along, you always keep it for yourself. You're like a little old squirrel, you are. With your little nuts all hidden away for the winter, aren't you?
1: Yes. I'm only trying to build up a decent face for you. You don't want to bring your wife home to a slum, do you? What's this?
0: What's it look like? It's a plate.
1: Look nice on the wall, that would.
0: What do you want to put plates on the wall for? They're to eat off of. Yeah. That's the idea of them. You don't put wallpaper on a table, do you? What's the matter with you? You're going potty in your old age.
1: That's going on my wall.
0: Look, I thought the idea of this game was to collect stuff and flog it. You never was to flog anything.
1: You can't flog pieces like this. Look at it. It's beautiful. Look at that glaze. It's a collector's item, this is.
0: Oh, yes.
1: As nice a piece of Crown Derby as ever come into the yard.
0: Crown Derby? Oh, your eyes is going.
1: Huh?
0: That's a bit of red anchor, Chelsea, that is.
1: Never red anchor. What do you know about pottery?
0: That's red anchor, I tell
1: you. Never.
0: But I had you over that Chinese vase, didn't I? I proved you wrong there.
1: What Chinese vase?
0: That Ming dynasty. Yeah. The one you keeps your threepenny bits in. The one you said was a Tang dynasty.
1: Well, so it is.
0: It ain't, I tell you, it's a Ming. I mean, I'd have understood it if you thought it was a Song dynasty. But forgetting a Ming mixed up with a Tang. I mean, there's hundreds of years difference. Oh, it just exposes you, that's all.
1: Anyway, I'm sticking this up on my wall.
0: I'll stick it where you like. I've got to.
1: Haven't you fed that poor animal yet?
0: Don't start that again, and don't pinch any more of that junk. That is for flogging. You've already had the mattress and the plate. Now leave it alone. Leave it all out here. Otherwise, I shall take that offer.
1: Yeah. Well, you go and feed the yours.
0: That's my final warning.
1: Yeah. Some nice stuff here. This mirror ain't bad. Bit cracked. It would look nice in the old.

0: That mirror looks real nice next to me plate and me barometer. It's about the only place on the wall with nothing on it.
1: What have you been doing?
0: Nothing, son.
1: Then what was that banging I heard?
0: Banging? I didn't hear no banging.
1: Have you been putting anything on the wall?
0: Me? Oh, no, not me.
1: I distinctly heard banging.
0: Oh, yes, banging, yes. I did put the plate up, just the old Crown Derby.
1: Red anchor.
0: Yeah, all right, innit? What have you got there?
1: Oh, what's it look like? It's bottles, booze bottles.
0: Yeah, by the look of them, they've still got some in.
1: Yeah, come and help me sort them out.
0: What's that?
1: Whiskey.
0: Whiskey? Hang on, we put in my bottle.
1: Pass me that funnel, then. Oh, look at this. Here, there's a good couple of inches of the old Vin Rouge here. Oh, Chateau...

0: Margaux. Have we got any Chateau Margaux up there?
1: Chateau Margaux? What year?
0: 1955.
1: 55. Here we are.
0: Let's have the funnel, then.
1: That's full up now.
0: Well, you knows what to do. Hammer the cork in and put it on its side.
1: Let's have a drop now.
0: No.
1: Go on.
0: No. It's for when we got guests.
1: We don't have guests. It'll go rotten, I'm telling you. Look at that bottle of 1931 Chambertin. It's still only half full. Yeah, I've collected no 1931 Chambertin since 1932. It'll go rotten, I tell you. Let's drink it now.
0: Look, put it back where I'm not touching it. How can I build up a wine cellar with you wanting to drink it all? Here, how are we off for Yugoslavian Riesling?
1: We ain't got none.
0: Right, well, put that on the shelf then. We'll start a new bottle. Hello, what's this? Non-vintage Beaujolais Ost.
1: Oh, we've got some of that, and it's nearly full.
0: Good, this should finish it off then. Here, hang on, wait a minute.
2: Oh, the rotten, lousy, stinking twits.
1: What's the matter?
2: Paraffin. They put paraffin in it. Ruined me bottle of Beaujolais. It's taken me a year to fill that one up.
1: I told you we should have drunk it.
0: How can people do things like that?
1: Perhaps it won't matter. Might taste all right. I knew a man who drank that lady's spirit. He swore by it.
0: Look, I'm not an alcoholic, mate. I'm a connoisseur.
1: Well, if you don't want it, I'll have it. I don't mind a bit of paraffin.
0: You dirty old man.
1: Cool. Lovely. You try it. You can hardly taste it.
0: You ain't got no taste buds, have you? How you ever had me, I don't know. We're so different from each other.
1: Well, you got a lot of your mum in you. She got a refinement. You got it from her. Sunday school teacher she was when I met her. Not after. I'll soon eat that on the edge.
0: That's enough of that.
1: And another thing. It ain't the sweets that's making that horse's teeth go rotten. I'd look at mine. I eat more sweets than he has and my teeth ain't gone rotten.
0: Well, of course they haven't. You got false teeth, haven't you? False teeth don't go rotten, do they?
1: Don't they?
0: Well, of course they don't.
1: Oh, well. Perhaps we should get the horse some false teeth then.
0: Melt him down, that's our new thing for him. Wasting money on false teeth for horses. Here, just a minute. What's in this bottle? Ah, gin. Bring me the gin over. And bring us a bit of rag.
1: What for?
0: To wipe the funnel out, of course. I have been pouring red wine in that funnel, haven't I? I don't want to pour gin on top of it, do I? It'll go pink, won't it? Give us that bottle. Hello, hello. There was more in this than that.
1: Hey?
0: I said that there was more in this than that than there is now.
1: Don't look at me.
0: I am looking at you. I put a mark on this label, see? That's where the mark is, and that's where the gin is. 2 inches underneath.
1: It must have evaporated.
0: Yeah. Well, I know where it evaporated too. You've been at it, haven't you? I've been out on a cart and you've been at the gin. Oh, well, let's put the tin out on it, Daz. I'm off. I'm taking that offer.
3: I only had a little sip to keep the cold out. My legs was playing me up.
0: That's finished it. I've had enough. That's one thing I'm not putting up with. Nicking stuff out of my cocktail cabinet. You've gone too far this time. No, this is it. This is fine. I'm off. I'm going to pack everything on that cart and I'm off. I'm taking that offer.
3: Wait a minute, son. You can't leave me. I can't run this place on my own. You don't want to go taking no offers. You'll feel differently tomorrow. You've had a hard day.
0: Don't get in my way. Look, I've made up my mind. I should have done this years ago. Mind now.
3: I won't touch a cocktail cabinet no more. Cross me heart no to die. Don't leave me, son.
0: It's not just the gin. This is a good offer, I bet.
3: I'll give you the plate, Harold. You can have the plate.
0: I don't want a plate. I can sell my shell, this lot, and then I can burn my way in.
3: What's going to happen to me? I'm too old to be on my own. Oh, it's me heart again.
0: Oh.
3: Harold. my heart started again. I'm going, Harold. Harold, do you hear me? I'm going.
0: Well, that makes two of us, doesn't it?
3: I don't think I'm going to get over this one. I'm on my way, Harold.
0: Say hello to Glenn's head when you get there. Don't you? But get out of the way while I collect my things. Right, where's my barometer?
3: What barometer?
0: The one I bought today, where is it?
3: I haven't seen that barometer.
0: Well, what's this on the wall then? A banjo?
3: No, don't take the barometer. I always wanted a barometer.
0: Well, it's mine. I can get a few bob on it.
3: It's no good to you. It's in French. You don't know the French for cloudy.
0: I don't have to know what the French for cloudy is. I can look out the window, can't I?
3: You're stealing. That's what you're doing. Robbing an old man of his last possessions. Anyway, what do you want with all this stuff?
0: I'm going to flog it. I'm going to flog all this stuff. I'm going to bar my way in, and then I'll be well away. I'll make a name for myself. I'll never make a name for myself here. Here, I'm just... and son. I'll have these chairs.
3: Don't you go doing nothing you'll regret later.
0: I'll keep following me about.
3: I'm following you about. It's my yard. I can walk about just as I like. I don't have to ask you.
0: All right, then. Go on. Walk about, then. I'll stop here.
3: I don't want to walk about.
0: No! You just want to follow me, don't you? Well, I ain't going to do you no good if you do. I'm not going to change my mind. I mean it this time. I'm off.
3: Oh. You've made up your mind, have you?
0: Yes. I have. I'm in a rat here. I've been a rag and bone man for 25 years. 25 years. Ever since I left school.
3: I ain't done so bad, have you? You got a cocktail cabinet, a wine cellar, a barometer. Like many boys of your age, you've got a wine cellar.
0: Well, you've held me back all these years. You have. Who kept me here? You and your heart and your legs. You've stifled me, you have. I've got ideas. I've always had ideas. I could have been somebody, I could. I could have been a company director by now. A giant of industry. But it was you. You kept me all these years stuck here. You and that rotten horse. You moaning and nagging all day long. I've been wasting myself. Well, the time has come. I'm breaking out. I'm striking out on my own. I'm going to make my mark on the world, and you're not going to stop me. And what's more, I'm taking this armchair with me.
3: You mind you don't hurt yourself with that? You aren't as young as you were. It's a rotten operation if you get it, that is.
0: That'll be all right in my study, that will. I'll have it recovered in red leather. Yes, with brass nails all round it. A pine panel library. I'll have my bookcases right up to the ceiling. My books. Where's my books? Here we are. I thought I had more than five. Oh, yes. I shall want this golf bag.
3: You'll be playing some golf then, will you?
0: Well, all company directors plays golf. Oh, that's essential, that is. Oh, all the big deals is done on the golf course. Oh, you've got to play golf. I better take these as well. Spare tyres for my motor car.
3: There's an old battery down there.
0: Yeah, that's mine. I'll have that in my garage. My chauffeur can look after them for me. Bang them on. Right. Now, if there's anything else I need, I'll come back and get it. Oh, well, that's it. I'll be off now, then. Go and get the horse.
3: You're not having the horse.
0: I want the horse.
3: The horse is mine. I'm not giving him to you.
0: I only want to borrow him. I want to get my stuff moved in.
3: No, you're not having him. You've never liked him. You've never had one good word to say to him all the time we've had him.
0: I've got to have the horse. That's how I'm not going to get this stuff
3: That's
0: out.
3: That's your problem, ain't it? You're not having the horse.
0: Well, I'll keep your stinking horse. That ain't going to bother me. I'll move this gear myself. I don't want any favours from you, mate. I've never had any in the past, and I don't want none now. That's just another reason for going. I'll soon have this lot on the move.
3: What are you doing now?
0: What do you think I'm doing? You got eyes? If I can't have the horse, I'll get between the shafts and I'll pull the rotten thing myself.
3: You'll never do that.
0: Won't I? We'll see. Oh, well, I'm sorry it had to end this way. I'll come and see you when the pressure's off a bit. Cheerio.
3: Cheerio.
0: Is that break off?
3: Yeah.
0: Right. Well, I'll be off then. Cheerio!
1: You'd better make a move on. It's getting dark.
2: I'm getting a move on. Don't you worry about me. I'll be there in time.
1: You got far to go, then?
2: Yeah. But it won't take long. Once I get it going. But cheerio, then.
1: Cheerio?
2: No hard feeling.
1: No?
2: That's the only way. See, if you don't look after yourself, you don't deserve to get on. I was in the rat, you see. See, if I don't go now, I'll never go.
1: No. Cheerio, then.
2: Cheerio. I thought it moved a bit then.
1: I'll, go and open the gate, shall I?
2: Yes, all right. Move.
1: Because, you'll want to get a run out, won't you?
2: Yeah.
1: Because there's that great big hill outside you've got to get up.
2: I'll be all right. Move. Move. Move, you rotten stinking car. Move. I got to get away. Move.
1: I'll go and put the kettle on and we'll have a cup of tea. I'll get the old sausages going. You like the sausages, don't you?
2: It's a crown. It's all wet and slippery. I can't move.
1: Yeah, you come along inside, son. Let's go inside.
2: I can't take that off, eh?
1: It's a bit late to go anywhere now, ain't it? It's got dark. You'd have to put the lights on.
2: Yeah, but I'm still going. I'm not staying.
1: Of course you're not. You can go another day. On a Sunday, when there's not so much traffic about. And you get the car unloaded in the morning. Don't you worry about it.
2: I'm going. I'm not staying here. I'm taking that off.
1: Yeah, of course you're taking it. You can go another day. And he keep that offer open for you if you reckon you as much as you say he does.
2: Yeah, he does.
1: You can stay here with your old dad. And wait till a better offer comes along. No. I mean, the way you're building up your stock here, you'll be more of a power to be reckoned with. I mean, the more you can put in, the better offer you're going to get. In the meantime, you stay here with your old dad.
2: Oh.

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I came across Mr. Kipley in the meadow by the church. If I've painted that spire once, he said, I've painted it a dozen times. He offered me an apple pie. An artist needs inspiration, he explained. Golden shortcrust pastry, delicious apple filling, and just the right amount of sugar sprinkled on top. But then, when it comes to the little details, Mr. Kipley does have an exceedingly good eye.

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0: Well, darlings, the big show is in Hollywood this week, and what a thrill it was to return to the scene of my former triumphs. Of course, they're all married now. If they want to get married, why do they go to strangers? But one thing about Hollywood, there are... Thank you, darlings. There are plenty of big, handsome men around. Outdoor men, they call them here. Outdoor men, indeed. I was out with one of them the other night, and when he brought me home, what a job I had to keep him outdoors. Well, fortunately, that's not my job. And the competition around here, darlings, it's something fierce. Well, you walk into a restaurant, and all the girls, they all look so young. Anything to attract attention. And then everybody who comes out here gets so nice and brown from the sun. But I remember the brown derby when it was a white hat. All the people do here is sort of sit around in their pools in the sun, just dripping with suntan lotion. Everybody's so oily.
1: Looks like I'm a little oily myself. What time is the show supposed to start?
0: Groucho Marx.
1: Hello, darlings. This is Groucho Marx. And now I give you Cholula, Bankhead, and 10 points.
0: What do you mean, and 10 points?
1: I said 10 pints. That's 5 quarts, or would you like a case? I'll make you a price on a case.
0: Groucho, is that the way to talk to a lady?
1: Sir, you are suffering from delusions of grandeur.
0: Now, just a minute, Buster. Don't you start ad-libbing with me, because when it comes to ad-libbing, I'll ad-lib you for the whole hour and 30 minutes. So if you want to just stand here and talk, I'll talk longer, harder, faster, and lower than anybody you ever came up against. So watch it, brother. And right now, I wish you were one of the other three.
1: Right now, I wish you were Harpo.
0: Listen, Groucho, this is the big show, and I'd like a little respect.
1: I'd like some myself. Let's get one order for two.
0: Groucho Marx.
1: Okay, he could use a little, too. Let's all have some respect. Innkeeper, respect for everybody. Be my guest.
0: Have you quite finished?
1: Yes, and it certainly hit the spot. That respect was a wonderful suggestion. Now, would you care to be a little more suggestive?
0: Please. There's a radio program going on.
1: Okay, let's sit on the couch and listen to it.
0: I don't care to listen to it.
1: Okay, let's sit on the couch and neck. Let's lock glasses.
0: All right, now, Groucho, all right, let's settle down.
1: I'll accept that. We'll buy a little house on the side of a hill, all painted white with green shutters.
0: I can see the petunias coming up the walk.
1: Are those petunias coming up the walk again? Let's turn out the lights and pretend we're not home.
0: The petunias are not coming up the walk to see us.
1: Well, as long as the lights are out, let's neck.
0: Can't you think of anything but necking?
1: Well, I'll try. No, I can't.
0: Groucho, let's get back to the script, darling.
1: All right, if you want to live dangerously, I'm game. Well, darlings, the big show is in Hollywood. And what a thrill it was to return to the scene of my former triumphs.
0: Groucho, I've already read that part. Let's move on.
1: We just got the house, and now you want to move.
0: I don't want to move from the house.
1: That's the trouble. We never get out of the house. All day long, I cook and scrub, and staying up all night to trim the hedges.
0: You trim the hedges at night?
1: Every night the hedges come over to play poker, I trim them.
0: Oh, Groucho, I rue the day I ever asked you on this program.
1: Ah, Rudy La Day. Ah, Paris in the spring. Chocolate bar, mademoiselle?
0: Groucho, the script.
1: Well, darlings, the big show is in Hollywood, and what a thrill it is to return to the scene of my former triumphs.
0: Groucho, you haven't changed a bit since you were on this program a few months ago.
1: And you haven't either. I see you still don't have a sponsor.
0: We can't all have sponsors.
1: 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If you like, I'll speak to them about sponsoring your program.
0: Well, I guess a little order suggestion wouldn't hurt.
1: No moaning, please. I'll tell you what, let's make up a sponsor, the Plebo Company.
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1: 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Let's give this program a little class. 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
0: Meredith Wilson.
1: Young man, may I have a word with you? 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
2: With two L's.
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2: Hello, Playbo. I've met Playbo before, you know.
1: Really?
2: I used it back home in Mason City, Iowa once. Have I ever told you about that, Miss Bankhead?
0: No, but I know you will.
2: I'd be glad to. Well, sir, Miss Bankhead, this happened... This happened back in my hometown, Mason City, Iowa.
0: Meredith, you're not going on with that revolting story about that remote little hamlet that you're so intent on telling to this nauseating little man.
1: Hello, darlings. The big show is in Hollywood. And what a thrill it is to return to the scene of my former triumphs.
2: Well, sir, gentlemen...
1: What was it this time?
2: I was working in a drugstore. And one afternoon, after the proprietor had gone to lunch, I got my hand caught in the cash register.
1: Putting in or taking out?
2: Putting in.
1: A likely story.
2: You don't understand, Mr. Marks. I was going to talk to you about that free offer. About sending in the top half of a $5 bill along with the bottom half.
1: Mm-hmm.
2: I don't happen to have two halves of a five, but would you accept one whole ten?
1: Well, I'll have to take a couple of days to think that over. Well, hello, Meredith. Haven't seen you in a couple of days. I'll take that ten. Step into my office.
0: Well, while that sharp little deal is being consummated, there's a sharp little deal I'd like to consummate for myself. From Warner Brothers, producers of Storm Warning, we have secured a young, handsome, acting and singing star who's going to let us hear Porgy's Lament from the immortal George Gershwin's Porgy and Bess. Darlings, here he is, Gordon McRae.

0: What a beautiful voice that boy has. Gordon, darling, come over here. I want to talk to you. I adore the way you sing.
1: Thanks, Miss Bankhead. I can hardly believe I'm on the big show. Seems to me as if I'm dreaming, standing here beside you.
0: Isn't he sweet? Shall I pinch you to prove you're awake, darling?
1: Oh, no, you don't have to do that.
0: Well, then you pinch me, darling.
1: What I meant is, Miss Bankhead, is that I've heard so much about you from some of the big stars who've been on the show with you.
0: Oh, have you?
1: I don't believe it, of course.
0: Well, thank you, darling, I think. Tell me, Gordon, I noticed you've been rather shy and aloof the 2 days we've rehearsed this show. Don't you like young women?
1: Oh, no, Miss Bankhead. I prefer your type.
0: What?
1: What I meant is that, well, you're the sort of woman of the world. Woman that's been around a lot. Somebody I could bring my problems to. And you could give me advice. Sort of keep me straight and sort of take me under your wing.
0: Stop talking to me as if I were Mother McRae. How old are you, Gordon?
1: 28.
0: 28? Well, what a coincidence. I, too, was 28 once.
1: Oh, those were the good old days, eh, Miss Bankhead?
0: I can't figure this boy out. But if I ever find out he knows what he's talking about...
1: I didn't mean anything by that remark, Miss Bankhead.
0: Well, you keep saying you didn't mean anything, and you keep on saying things.
1: Well, when I said the good old days, I didn't mean the real old days of long ago.
0: Yes, darling.
1: I meant more the good old days of Diamond Jim Brady and Lillian Russell.
0: You're saying it again. My goodness, how old do you think I am?
1: Well, I think you're about...
0: I didn't ask you.
1: You just said, how old did I think you were?
0: That was a rhetorical question. I didn't expect an answer. I never saw it to fail. Every time one of these handsome, bouncing boys on this program, I wind up feeling aged and decrepit.
2: Tommy, Mother, are you calling me?
0: Come here, Groucho, darling. At least you're more my age. I mean speed. Do you know Gordon McRae?
1: How do you do, sir?
2: Gordon McRae? Meredith Wilson with two L's? Tallulah Bankhead with two of everything? More phony names in this program.
0: And what about Groucho Marx?
2: A phony if I ever heard one. McRae, how about giving us a commercial on Plebo?
1: Well, I'm very happy to, Groucho. Plebo is filled with vitamins. It's filled with energy. It's filled with all the health-giving minerals of the soil. Everybody knows what Plebo is full of.
2: Very good, young man. Tell me, what's your racket? What do you do?
1: Well, I sing. I'm in pictures, and I'm on the radio.
2: All right, make up your mind. Which is it?
1: All three.
2: You have three jobs at one time? Are you married?
1: Oh, yes.
2: What does your wife do?
1: Nothing. We have three children.
2: And you call that doing nothing?
0: Well, speaking of three children reminds me, here are three children who... grew up to be three of the most famous girls in show business. This week, they're celebrating their 15th anniversary as a singing trio. And they're going to give us a medley of songs they turned into hits. Here they are, Patty, Maxine, and Laverne, the Andrews sisters.

0: Andrew sisters, front and center, please. Now, let me get this straight. You're Maxine, is that right?
1: No, I'm Patty.
0: Oh, of course, Patty. How stupid of me. Now, let me see. You're Maxine, is that right?
1: No, I'm Laverne.
0: Oh, I'm so sorry, darling. Then it's obvious that you must be Maxine.
2: No, I'm Groucho.
0: Will you please come out of the... You please come out. These are the Andrews of
2: Southern education. That's what they teach in Alabama and Georgia.
0: Andrew sisters, Groucho.
2: What's the matter with them, huh? Oh, then these three girls are sisters, eh?
1: Yeah, that's right.
2: But, no matter what you say, it's better than the script.
1: That's right, we're the Andrew sisters, Groucho.
2: Well, how do you do? I just met your father, Gordon McRae. What's your racket, girls? What do you do?
3: We sing on the radio.
2: All three of you on one job?
3: That's right.
2: How do you like that? There's one guy with three jobs, and here are three girls with one job. I'll put you to work. How about doing some Plebo commercials? Maxine, how about you?
1: Oh, be glad to. When I do a lot of housework, I use Plebo to soften my hands. When I do a lot of walking, I use Plebo to soothe my feet. And Plebo is wonderful if you just sit around.
2: Has a girl worked herself up from the bottom. How about you? How about you, Laverne? Would you read this testimonial from a Mrs. Brown in Topeka, Kansas?
4: Okay. I was unhappily married for years, until one day I served my husband a heaping bowl full of Plebo. I have never known an unhappy day since. Signed, Widow Brown.
2: And now you, Patty.
5: My tooth with Plebo.
2: Thank you, ladies. And just to show you I'm a good sport, I'll take you out after the show. Maxine, what are you doing after the show tonight?
1: I'm Patty.
2: Okay, Patty, same question.
1: Oh, I have a date.
2: Line up, girls. Maxine, same question.
1: Same answer.
2: Laverne?

0: That shows you shouldn't eat salami for lunch. Levine?
1: Just for that ditto.
0: Well, that leaves only,
2: Oh, well, darling.
0: Gordon, what are you doing after the show?
3: I'm having dinner with my wife, Groucho.
0: Oh.
2: Well, what now, brother?
0: That's an idea. I'll call up one of my brothers.

We'll be back in just a moment, darlings, with all the stars we've met so far, and with some new ones, Dean Martin and Jerry Lewis, Joan Davis and Judy Garland. This is NBC, the National Broadcasting Company.

The Big Show. 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The cigarette that brings you Bing Crosby and Bob Hope. The big stars on this program are the Andrews sisters, Joan Davis, Judy Garland, Dean Martin and Jerry Lewis, Gordon McRae, Groucho Marx, Meredith Wilson and the Big Show Orchestra and Chorus, and every week your hostess, the glamorous, unpredictable Tallulah Bankhead.

0: Well, darling, since the big show's in Hollywood this week, I took advantage of the trip out here to visit some of the picture studios. And you'd be surprised at the way they practically fawned all over me. Those producers made all kinds of offers. One...
1: Wait.
0: One was for a picture. Now, Lost. This producer told me that California was the only place to live. Well, you know how I feel about New York. And he couldn't understand why I was so enthusiastic about New York. It's so cold there, he said. But cold or no cold, I'd be very happy back in New York right now. Why, at this very moment, darlings, do you know what I'd be doing if I were in New York? Well, let me see. It'd be about 6:30 now in New York. I'd be just in time to catch a plane from Miami. Well, let's get on with the business at hand. Appearing here through the courtesy of Hal Wallace Productions, producers of September Affair are two young motion picture stars.
2: Yes, I'm young, young, and I'm proud of it. I'm young. Do you hear me, young?
0: Dean Martin and Jerry Lewis.
2: Welcome to the big show. And now for our first contestant, Mr. Lula Bankin. How do you do? What do? Where do you do it? Tell us a little something about your background. Will not you? Don't be nervous. Stand a little closer to the floor. Come now, speak up. Talk right into my hand.
0: Now, just a minute, Costello.
2: Dean, she's going to hit me.
3: Well, I don't blame her. That's no way to talk to a woman of Miss Bankhead's stature.
2: That's a stature. So where are the pigeons?
3: Now, Jerry, you're being obnoxious, obstinate, and obtuse.
2: Three little words that say I love you.
3: Now, they mean nothing of the kind.
2: Dean, you don't like me no more? After I had my hair done this way, especially for you?
3: No, I don't like you no more, Jerry. Not when you act like that on a show like this in front of people like those.
2: Now, look here, Cyril. If you're going to talk like those to a person like this in front of people like they, then you may consider our engagement broken. Take back your ring and take back your summer. You remember? Mama, yeah, yeah.
0: Take your sweaty paws off me.
2: Okay, kid, the dance is over. Give me another ticket.
3: Look, Jerry, now, come on, let's take it easy. I want you to apologize. I want to apologize for my partner, Miss Bankhead.
2: Oh, now your partner's with Miss Bankhead. All you men are alike, especially you, Dean Martin, or as I have come to know you, Poopsie. I know, you meet a girl more beautiful than I, and oh, I grant you she's not as 26 as I, but suddenly she is your new partner. Ho, ho, that's rich. Mark my words. Mark my words. Here's a pencil. Mark my words. There will definitely be repercussions from abroad.
0: Don't tempt me, darling.
3: Jerry, I did not say we are not partners no more.
2: Double negative. Take two giant steps. Go back. I didn't say may I. Oh, it hurts me. The whole eyeball's busted. It's dripping.
3: Ah, come on, Jay. Watch it. You're in the presence of the great Tallulah Bankhead, a woman of renown in the theater, a woman of breeding, a real thoroughbred and high-spirited.
2: So could I ride her around the stockade once?
0: Well, that does it. Since this program began, I have run the gamut from a haggard witch to a corpulent, senile man-chaser. Now I'm a horse.
2: Look, Dean, a talking horse.
3: Oh, Jerry, please stop that. Now, you must go on over and apologize to Miss Bankhead. After all, Tallulah's a great actress. You remember some of the plays he's been in? Dark Victory?
2: Yeah, I seen it.
3: Little Foxes?
2: I seen that.
3: Private Lives?
2: I seen that, too.
3: Jerry, I saw it.
2: Yeah, we seen it together.
3: Miss Bankhead has given some of the most exciting performances of our time. She's appeared in some of the most exciting plays on Broadway, and her name is one of the most exciting names in the theater.
2: Sure, I know. I've seen her name in the theaters. It's all over every door. Exide. Don't you get it? I said exide. I know it's exit, but I said exide because he said exciting. So if I said exit, it wouldn't be funny because he said exciting.
4: Come now, you're not paying attention.
2: There'll be an examination right after the program, and the whole third row stays after school. But first, we'll have a fire drill. You boys. guys have been smoking on the stairs. You're nothing but rowdies.
5: Mr. Lewis, come here. Do you hear? Come here at once.
2: Yes, Captain Bly, you called me.
3: Ah, look, Jerry, enough clowning.
2: Ah, clowning, he calls it. Yes, Dean?
3: I want you to go over to Miss Bankhead, see?
0: Who has been out of the script now for 2 pages.
3: I want you to flatter her. Tell her you've seen her in all her plays and say you're sorry for the way you acted. Now, run over like a good boy and tell her.
2: Okay, I run.

0: Tallulah.
1: Yes, darling.
2: I have seen you in all the plays you've been in, and I am sorry for the way you acted.
1: What?
3: Miss Bankhead, please, may I say a word in behalf of my partner?
1: I do not care to hear any more of his unintelligible gibberish. I wish you would sing, darling. Would you, Dean?
3: Well, I'll be glad to.
2: Yeah, Dean. Sing that song from our latest Paramount picture, At War with the Army. Tonda Wanda Hoy.
1: Tonda Wanda Hoy. I told you I didn't want any more of that gibberish.
2: I wasn't gibbing. That's a song. Sing it, Dean, before she hits me. Do the Dixter Beale arrangement.
4: It's really swell.

And wouldn't you rather say, kiss me, dear, than tanda wanda hoy kuna kalai.

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1: And now, darlings, I want to welcome back to the big show a friend who was such a big hit when she appeared with us a few weeks ago, Joan Davis. Well, hello, Tallulah. Hello, Mrs. Davis.
2: It's Miss Davis.
1: Oh, I'm sorry.
2: You're sorry.
1: Now, Joan, let's not have any bickering. Remember, we are old friends.
2: And the way you say that, I can feel my arteries hardening. But listen, don't give me that old friend routine. I heard him talking backstage about a big party you're giving after the show. Why wasn't I invited?
1: But, darling, I did invite you. Don't you remember this morning when I said, you can't come to my party tonight, can you, darling?
2: Yeah, I've gotten warmer invitations than that from Forest Lawn.
1: Well, the real truth of the matter is, Joan, I didn't want to embarrass you. You see, darling, my party is being given at a very exclusive restaurant.
2: Oh, and you think that I don't fit into that kind of a fancy restaurant, huh? Well, I went to LaRue's restaurant last week. What do you think of that?
1: Oh, I know LaRue's, darling. It's quite exclusive.
2: Exclusive? Why, if you make $5,000 a week, you get a table right up at front. And if you make $2,000 a week, you're in the back of the room. And if you make $1,000 a week, you sit by the door. I went there last week. Curb service.
1: Well, that sounds charming, Joan. But you see, I'm giving my party in the dining room at the hotel where I live. That's ultra exclusive. The food there is untouched by human hands.
2: Yeah, I heard that. The chef kicks it into the plate with his feet, doesn't he?
1: But of course, Joan, if you feel you want to come to my party, but I must warn you, darling, that my guests are all very literate people, you know. They're authors, scientists, doctors.
2: Oh, doctors? I just finished reading a book by a doctor. Brain surgery, self-taught. Yeah, and I just bought his next book, Through the Mayo Clinic with Knife and Fork.
1: Well, who can eat now? Joan, I hope you won't get the idea that I don't want you to come to the party.
2: Well, one of us doesn't want me to come.
1: Darling, you see, you're not dressed for party. What are you going to do about your hair?
2: I'm going to wear it, of course. You know, I just washed it this morning.
1: Obviously, darling, the laundry tag is still attached to your bag. Oh, yes, and by the way, everybody's coming to the party with an escort. Have you an escort?
2: Oh, sure, I have. Hey, his name is Jim. He'll take me out. I've been plying him with Hattacol.
1: Joan, dear, that's no way to get a man interested in you. A man likes mystery, intrigue, allure.
2: Oh, I got a 2-ounce bottle every one of those.
1: Oh, of course, darling, that's one of my secrets on how to get a man, but don't let it get around. A mum's the word.
2: I got a 2-ounce bottle of that, too.
1: Look, Joan, what I'm trying to say, my darling, is that if I were interested in capturing a man, I'd use restraint, I'd use diplomacy, I'd use tact.
2: Well, you use what you got, I'll use what I got left, too.
1: Well, where did you meet this gentleman, Joan?
2: Well, I was walking along Benedict Canyon Drive, and he gave me a lift.
1: Yeah,
2: you've been there, huh? And he gave me a lift into town, which I thought was especially nice because he didn't have a car. Yeah, and then he took me into a department store with him.

0: buy himself a necktie, and he put his fingers around my throat, and he squeezed real hard, and he said to the clerk, "See, that's the shade of purple I want."
1: Well, he sounds like a perfectly fascinating man. I just can't wait to meet him, but I suppose I'll have to. Because the party tonight is formal, you know. And you don't have anything to wear, have you, darling?
0: Oh, sure, I've got an off-the-shoulder dress I've been wearing to parties since I was 12 years old.
1: 12? But that's not old enough to wear an off-the-shoulder dress.
0: If it stays up, you're old enough to wear it.

Here's a word from RCA Victor. 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Yes, the current issue of Life magazine, dated February 12th, contains a really thrilling double-page advertisement showing RCA Victor's complete new 1951 series of million-proof television, America's favorite television, owned most, proved most, and now more wonderful than ever. 14 brand new RCA Victor models, each more glamorous than the last. 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

0: Hey, Tallulah.
1: Yes, Joan.
0: I don't understand you. You come all the way from New York and you can have your choice of any man in Hollywood on this program. But who do you wind up with? Those two over there. Jerry Lewis and Groucho Marx. Yeah. Arsenic and Old Face. Go ahead, look at him. Go ahead, force yourself.
1: Well, I have an advantage over you, darling. I can take off my glasses and make them disappear.
2: Hey, Jerry.
3: Yeah, Groucho.
2: Get a load of those two over there. With all the beautiful models running around town, we get stuck in a used car lot. Look at them.
3: I can't. I didn't eat dinner yet.
2: Well, give up dinner. You will eventually. Because these two are going to be our dates for tonight.
3: Those are our dates? What's the matter? Girls gone out of style?
0: Say, Tallulah,
1: yes,
0: if one of those guys is going to try to make a date with me, I'm going to be taken suddenly drunk.
1: Well, if they do ask us, Joan, darling, we'll just try to think of them as Clark Gable and Gregory Peck.
0: What an imagination it's going to take with those two.
1: Oh, I do it all the time. It's very easy. All you have to do is close your eyes and concentrate. Oh, Clark, darling, oh, darling. Oh, stop that now. Why, fresh. Now, you Gregory, darling.
0: Oh, that's fun. Let me try them. Oh, Clark Gable and Gregory Peck. Clark Gable and Gregory Peck.
2: Jerry, look at those two. They look like Clark Gable and Gregory Peck.
3: Hey, Groucho, I got a system.
2: Not much of one, but go ahead.
3: Well, when I go out with a girl I don't like, or Dean Martin, I close one... I close one eye and I think of Lana Turner and Rita Hayworth.
2: What do you do with the other eye?
3: I'm driving. Dad gave me the car, you know. Now, I'm thinking of Lana Turner. Come in, Lana. Come, Lana. Come in, Lana. Come in. Roger.
2: Rita, over.
3: How you making out, Grouch? Are you thinking?
2: Yes, I'm thinking.
3: What are you thinking?
2: I'm thinking that at this advanced stage of my career, I have to play straight man to Jerry Lewis.
3: Okay, Groucho, I'll think up a girl for both of us.
2: You better hurry. We're thinking up the whole script.
3: Okay, Groucho, I'm getting through. Come in, Lana. Come in, Rita. Come in, girls. Roger. Who's there?
2: A house detective. You got a couple of girls in your mind, you better get them out of there.
3: But I got one for you, Groucho. Here, you take Rita. I got Lana. Oh, Lana.
2: Ah, Rita.
1: Look at those two, Joan. They look like Marjorie Maine and Zazu Piss.
0: You know, I've been thinking, Tallulah. I feel kind of sorry for him. Maybe we ought to go out with him. We could go to a restaurant and a nightclub and dancing. I wonder if they got any money.
1: No, that Groucho is loaded.
0: I know, but does he have any money?
2: You know, Jerry, our attitude is all wrong. They're two nice girls. We could show them a good time, take them to dinner, a nightclub, go dancing.
3: Are you crazy or something? That'll cost close to $100.
2: Well, they must have $100 between them.
1: But on the other hand, Joan, I can't picture myself going out with them. One's too old and the other's too young.
2: On the other hand, Jerry, I don't think we ought to go out with them. One's too old and so's the other.
0: But, Tallulah, what about your system about closing your eyes and thinking of Clark Gable and Gregory Peck?
1: Oh, yes, that's what I'll do. Oh, Clark, oh, Gregory. Oh, Carrie, how nice of you to drop in. I want you to meet Joan Davis.
0: Oh, Carrie. Oh, Groucho. Ah, Jerry.
1: Joan, what are you thinking?
0: I keep thinking of Carrie, but he comes out looking like Groucho. And you know what? I don't seem to mind.
1: It's springtime, darling. It's that censored, censored springtime. Close the window before it gets us. There, that'll keep it out. Oh, brother, it got in. It's too late.

0: Thank you, darlings. Now, two of Hollywood's most prominent citizens, Bing Crosby and Bob Hope.
1: Now, here's Chesterfield's answer to Cyrano de Bergerac. Bob Hope.
2: I'd top easy, Dad, but we only have a minute here to sell Chesterfield.
1: Okay, well, let's get to it.
2: Better tasting Chesterfield is the only cigarette that combines for you mildness with no unpleasant aftertaste.
1: The mildness is a cinch to prove. You just make the Chesterfield mildness test. You know, open a pack and enjoy that milder aroma. Then smoke them, and you'll know that Chesterfields are mild.
2: And Chesterfield leaves no unpleasant aftertaste. That fact has been confirmed by the country's first and only cigarette taste panel.
1: So make our cigarette your cigarette. The reasons go together like this. Chesterfield.

0: Well, darlings, we've about come to that spot on our show where you will hear the exciting singing voice of Judy Garland. But before we get to Judy and our other stars, Groucho and Dean and Jerry and Gordon McRae and the Andrews sisters, Jimmy Wellington has this to say.
1: This portion of the program was brought to you by the makers of Anacin for fast relief from the pain of headache, neuritis, and neuralgia. By RCA Victor, world leader in radio, first in recorded music, first in television. And by Chesterfield, the cigarette that has for you mildness with no unpleasant aftertaste. And now, Tallulah, if you care to ring your chimes.
0: I certainly do, Jimmy, darling. This is NBC, the National Broadcasting Company.
1: This is the big show, and Tallulah Bankhead is about to introduce...
0: Darlings, here she is. The one, the only, the most vibrant young singer in show business today, singing Get Happy from her latest MGM picture, Summer Stock, Miss Judy Holland.

0: Judy! Darling, will you forgive me for that silly little faux pas just now, but we have had another Judy on the show, and she's pretty wonderful, but there's no one in the world like Judy Garland. God bless you, darling. Come here a moment. I want to talk to you.
1: Right.
0: You have the most divine voice. You know, Judy, the one song I think of when I think of Judy Garland is that one from The Wizard of Oz, the one that goes, somewhere over the rainbow, way up high.
1: I don't remember that song in the picture. There was a song that went, somewhere over the rainbow, way up high.
0: Well, you may not believe this, darling, but that's exactly the song I just sang.
1: I guess I wasn't paying attention.
0: Oh, how I envy your voice, Judy. It's so full and vibrant. You can sing without a microphone.
1: Oh, well, how I envy you, Tallulah. You can sing without a voice.
0: Well, evidently you never heard me sing on this program.
1: But I have. Yes, I've been listening to you on this program for weeks. You're wonderful. You're so dynamic, so magnetic, so effervescent, so full of energy and vitality. I've always thought of you as sort of a tall Mickey Rooney.
0: Isn't she sweet? Judy, darling, I read somewhere you're going to London to appear at the Palladium at some fantastic figure. I was there, you know.
1: Yes, I read about a fantastic figure that was there.
0: Darling, Judy Garland, how long has it been since you were in England?
1: 15 years.
0: Well, darling, that's when I was there.
1: I'm going to stop at the Barclay Hotel.
0: My darling, that's where I stopped.
1: I was 12 years old at the time.
0: My darling, that's where I stopped. Oh, I do hope, Judy, you know a lot of people over there, because London can be very lonesome, a lonesome town, if you just sit around your hotel room waiting for somebody to call, you know. Waiting for a phone call that never comes can be so utterly... Well, you just sit there wondering and talking to yourself. Dorothy Parker captured the feeling in that wonderful vignette titled A Telephone Call.

Please, God, let him telephone me now. Dear God, let him call me now. I won't ask anything else of you, truly, I won't. It isn't very much to ask. It would be so little to you, God, such a little, little thing. Only let him telephone now. Please, God, please. Please, please. If I didn't think about it, maybe the telephone might ring. Oh, if I could think of something else. Maybe if I counted 500 by fives, it might ring by that time. I'll count slowly. I won't cheat. I won't cheat. And if it rings when I get to 300, I won't stop. I won't answer until it gets to 500. 5, 10, 15, 20, 25, 30, 35. Oh, please ring, please. Is it the last time I look at that clock? I will not look at it again. It's 7:10. He said he would telephone at 5 o'clock. I'll call you at 5, darling. I think that's what he said. That's where he said, darling. I'm almost sure he said it there. I know he called me darling twice. And the other time was when he said, oh, shut up, darling. He was busy and he can't say much in the office, but he called me darling twice. He couldn't have minded my calling him up. I know I shouldn't keep bothering them. I know they don't like that. But I hadn't talked to him in 3 days. Not in 3 days. And all I did was ask him how it was. It was just the way anybody might call him up. He couldn't have thought I was bothering him. No, of course you're not, he said. And he said he'd telephone me. But he didn't have to say that. I didn't ask him to. Truly, I didn't. I'm sure I didn't. I don't think he would say he'd telephone me and then just never do it. Please don't let him do that, God. Please don't. He'd just telephone. I wouldn't tell him I'd been sad about him. They hate sad people. I'd be so sweet and I'd be gay. He couldn't help but like me. He'd only telephone. He'd only telephone. Maybe he's not going to phone. Maybe he's coming up here without phoning. He's going to surprise me. Suppose something's happened to him. Suppose he got run down my truck. No, it didn't. Nothing could ever happen to him. I can't picture anything happening to him. I can't picture him being hit by a truck or a bus or a taxi. I can't picture him lying there long and still and dead. I wish he were dead. Oh, that's a terrible wish. That's a lovely wish. If he were dead, he'd be mine. If he were dead. I would never think of now in the last few weeks. I'd remember only the lovely times. Oh, this is silly. It's silly going on wishing people were dead just because they don't call you up the very minute they said they would. Why doesn't he call me? The stinker. All right, I'll be quiet. This is nothing to get excited about. Look, suppose he were another girl, then I'd just telephone and say, well, for goodness sake, what's happened to you? That's what I do. I never even think about it. Oh, why can't I be casual and natural? Just because I love him. I can be. Honestly, I can be. I'll call him up and I'll be so easy and pleasant. You'll see if I won't. Oh, God, don't let me call him. Please don't. God, aren't you really going to let him call me? Aren't you sure? I mean, couldn't you please relent? Couldn't you? I don't even ask you to let him telephone me this minute. Only let him do it in a little while. I'll count 500 by five. I'll do it so slowly and so fairly. If he hasn't telephoned, then I'll call him. I will. Oh, please, God, let him call before then. 5, 10, 15, 20, 25, 30, 35. It's getting late. Oh, God, 40, 45, 50, 50.

0: Please, operator, don't let that Joan Davis telephone now. I won't ask anything of you. Truly, I won't. Not even more jokes. I'm going to count to 2 million by ones. And if she doesn't call me by then, thank you.
1: Roger Marks, what are you doing?
0: I guess you think that guy was pretty much of a heel because he didn't telephone you. Did you ever stop to think that something kept him from calling you?
1: Nothing should have kept him from calling me.
0: Maybe he was killed.
1: That's no excuse.
0: You women are always jumping at conclusions. Let me show you why that fella couldn't call you. There he was, sitting at home by the telephone. Let me see. Where could I have put that Tallulah Bankhead's telephone number? I know it's around here someplace. I should have let her tattoo it on me like she wanted to. Please let me find that phone number. It's so little to ask. Just a little phone number. Maybe I put it in the glove compartment of my chartreuse convertible. But I don't know. I don't own a chartreuse convertible. Please let me own a chartreuse convertible. It's so little to ask. I must get her on the phone. Where was I when she gave me that number? Oh, I remember that night. She took me to the cleaners. I'll call the cleaners. Please let the cleaners answer the phone. I'll count to five by tens. I'm asking very little, and the script is getting very little.
2: Hello, Martin and Lewis, cleaners and dyers. Martin's cleaning, and I'm dying. Lewis speaking. Martin can't talk.
3: How can I talk? They don't give me any lines.
2: Don't you worry, Deanie boy. I'm getting the last of the both of us. Laughs, he says. Oh, it hurts me.
0: Is this Lewis?
2: You tell me who you are first, then I will tell you who am I. You start.
0: This is Groucho Marx. I'm looking for a girl. I think I left her in one of my suits. Will you look?
2: Is she here for cleaning or dying?
0: You're pressing, Lewis.
2: Just a minute. Dean, did you iron a girl today?
3: Did I what, Jerry? Did you say iron or wiring?
4: My tongue got in the way of my eye, too. I couldn't see what I was saying.
3: Yeah. Yeah, I finally got a line. Yes,
0: they work
3: alone,
0: yes. These two.
3: I tell you, yes, yes. You hear me? Yes.
4: See, take it easy. They don't give cleaners and dyers Academy Awards.
0: Look in my suit and see if you can find a number there. It's in that hand-stitched suit. Look under the left hand.
2: I got it. I found it.
0: Read it to me.
2: The hand won't let go.
3: Jerry, that's Miss Davis's hand.
2: Oh, it's Miss Davis's hand, Mr. Marks. Miss Davis is in charge of alterations.
5: Joan Davis speaking, in charge of alterations. I alter the customer to fit the suit.
0: Oh, yes. Oh, yes, I remember you. You altered that suit I wore when I went to New York last year. It was way too big for me.
5: Well, you told me you were a big man in New York.
0: Will you read me that little slip of paper?
5: It says you are industrious, ambitious, kind, handsome, and quite a ladies' man.
0: I know all that. What does it say on the other side?
5: You weigh 40 pounds.
0: I'll take that up with my attorneys, Gaylord Houser, Yammy, and Yoga. Is there a phone number on it?
5: Oh, yes. Here it is. Crestview 6482.
0: Thank you.
5: 5793-468-11-333-172-469-321.
0: Oh, yes, long distance. Thank you. Please, operator, let her answer the phone now. It's such a little thing to ask. It's such a long number. I'll count to one by twos. Please let her be there, please. Please let her be there, please.
1: 480, 485, 490, 495. Please let him call before I run out of toes. 500. He called. Oh, he called. He did call. I knew he would. Oh, thank you for letting him call. Thank you. Oh, I must be calm. I mustn't let him think I got those worried about him at all. I must be cool and calm and collected. I really must. I'll answer as if he was just awoken me out of a sound sleep. Hello.
0: How do you like that? I finally get a number and a man answers.

Now, darlings, we have a bouquet of Valentine greetings from all of us to all of you. Meredith Wilson has arranged a musical corsage of love songs, and our entire cast will present them to you now.

Thank you, darlings. You were wonderful. The cast and the audience. Well, of course, Valentine's Day is the most sentimental day of the year, and perhaps one of the reasons is because when Valentine's Day comes around, we know that springtime is not far behind. Oh, no, not again. Jones, shut the window. It's too late, Tallulah.

Well, so much for Valentine's Day. This week is also honored by the birthday anniversary of a great, great man. Nothing points up the true humanitarian spirit that was Abraham Lincoln more than the now famous letter which he wrote to Mrs. Bixby of Boston. The letter is dated November the 21st, 1864, and it reads... Dear Madam, I have been shown in the files of the War Department the statement of the Adjutant General of Massachusetts that you are the mother of five sons who have died gloriously on the field of battle. I feel how weak and fruitless must be any words of mine which should attempt to beguile you from the grief of a loss so overwhelming. But I cannot refrain from tendering to you the consolation that may be found in the thanks of the Republic they died to save. I pray that our Heavenly Father may assuage the anguish of your bereavement and leave you only the cherished memory of the loved and lost and the solemn pride that must be yours to have laid so costly a sacrifice upon the altar of freedom. Yours very sincerely and respectfully, Abraham Lincoln.

Well, ladies and gentlemen, this has about been our big show from Hollywood. Next week, we'll be back in New York, and our guests will be Fred Allen, Jack Carson, Portland Hoffer, Beatrice Lilly, Lawrence Melchior, Ed Wynn, the West Point Choir and others, and, of course, our own Meredith Wilson and the Big Show Orchestra and Chorus. Until then, may the good Lord bless and keep you.

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Listen to the big show next Sunday at this time, when it will come from New York, and the stars will be Fred Allen, Jack Carson, Portland Hoppe, Beatrice Lilly, Lawrence Melchior, Ed Wynn, the West Point Choir, and others. 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And, of course, every week, your hostess, the glamorous, unpredictable Tallulah Bankhead. Gordon McRae appeared through the courtesy of the Railroad Hour. The Big Show is produced and directed by Dee Engelbach and written by Goodman Ace, Selma Diamond, George Foster, Mort Green, and Frank Wilson. This is Jimmy Wallington speaking.

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2: Harriet.
3: Yeah?
2: Do you realize how many good books we have here that we never even look at?
3: I suppose. There's an awful lot of good reading in magazines, though, these days.
2: Oh, sure, if you read the right magazines.
3: Here's some worthwhile reading right here. 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

0: Once upon a time, there were three bears. And once upon a time, there were four Nelsons. There still are, in fact. They live at 1847 Rogers Road. The Nelsons, that is. Their names are Ozzy, Harriet, David, and Ricky. At this very moment, Ozzy, the papa bear, Nelson, is rummaging through the big bookcase in the living room.
1: Yes, sir. Man is a confused animal.
2: What did you say?
1: Harriet. I didn't hear you come into the room.
2: Did the book salesman finally go?
1: Yeah, he left a few pamphlets with me. He's a very interesting fellow, you know, alert.
2: Alert to what?
1: Oh, to the dangers of modern living and that kind of thing. We're moving awful fast, you know. Man is a confused animal. Doesn't know how to think anymore.
2: How about women?
1: Same thing. We rush through life missing half the best things. For instance, look at all the good books we have here, and I'm not even familiar with the titles of half of them. Here's one I haven't even seen before.
2: What's that?
1: This book. The Romance of Dirt. Where did we get this?
2: Came with a vacuum cleaner.
1: See, in the old days, people took time to reflect. They'd go out under a tree and think things over. They had more intellectual curiosity. Nowadays, as I said before, man is a confused animal.
2: I thought the salesman said that.
1: Well, he did, but it's very expressive. What kind of reading do we get these days? Look at the kids. Movies, comic books, radio, and now television. No wonder they're confused.
3: Hi, Mom. Pop.
1: Hello, boys.
2: How was the picture?
4: Gee, it was swell.
5: Especially when the old man got stabbed.
1: Ricky, get up off the floor.
4: How about when the mother drinks the poison?
2: Well, now, what kind of a picture was that?
5: It was really swell. A lot of murders.
1: Now, wait a minute, boys. Look, I have no objection to you going to moving pictures. But can't you pick out something else besides this bloodthirsty junk? People getting murdered, taking poison. What the trash they write nowadays.
2: What was the name of the picture, David?
5: Hamlet.
1: Well, as I say, I have no objection to going to the movies, but I don't want you to lose sight of the fact that we have a lot of wonderful books here at home. Just as interesting as any movie. Every one of these books is a fascinating story of some sort. Get something out of every one. Now, Harry, just pick any book out at random. Let me read a passage. Any book at all.
2: Here you are, dear.
1: No, thanks. Always empty dust bag after you... Some days you just can't win. Hiya, Thorny.
6: Oh, hi, Oz.
1: Where have you been keeping yourself all day?
6: Well, I've just been browsing through a few books, Oz. You know, we don't do enough of that these days.
1: Well, that's exactly the way I feel, Thorny. This is a dangerous age we're living in. Not like the old days.
6: A man had more intellectual curiosity in those days. He learned things for himself. But nowadays, he's a confused animal.
1: He came to your house, too. You know, there's a lot in what he said, though, Thorny. Things are different now, especially for the kids. See, they don't get the good old-fashioned, solid stuff that we used to read.
6: You're right as rain, Oz.
1: Gosh, Thorny, remember Moby Dick, David Copperfield, Ivanhoe, the poems of Byron, Keats, and Shelley?
6: Delightful.
1: Now, the kids don't know what that means nowadays. They're so busy with comic books and shows and radio and everything. See how well I remember lying in bed late at night with the light on under the covers, reading Treasure Island.
6: Oh. Really, Oz? That was my favorite book.
1: Really?
6: The Rover Boys at Treasure Island.
1: No. I don't mean the Rover Boys. I mean just plain Treasure Island.
6: Oh?
1: Anyway, the Rover Boys never went to Treasure Island.
6: Oh, you're wrong, Oz. The father was lost there, remember? He was looking for a treasure.
1: No, Thorny. That was Uncle Randolph, and it wasn't Treasure Island. It was Africa. I remember they found a strange letter from the old sea captain.
6: Now, wait a minute, Oz. You're all mixed up. Uncle Randolph was back in New York State putting the squeeze on Josiah Crabtree after the squabble about Sam Baxter.
1: You mean Dan Baxter, the son of Arnold Baxter, the town scoundrel.
6: Okay, but it was Arnold who gummed up the Treasure Island expedition.
1: They never went to Treasure Island, Thorny. And even if they did, Arnold Baxter couldn't possibly have gummed it up. He was in jail at the time.
6: Jail? Now, wait a minute.
1: He got 6 months for trying to boil fun-loving Dick in hot tar.
6: Fun-loving Dick. That shows how much you know, Oz. Sam. Sam was the fun-loving Rover. Dick was the elder Rover, engaged to the widow Stanhope's beautiful daughter, Dora.
1: Well, maybe you're right about that. But they never went to Treasure Island. It was Africa.
6: Treasure Island.
1: Africa.
6: Treasure Island.
1: Africa.
6: Treasure Africa.
1: Island. Here's the juvenile section, Harriet.
3: You sure they have the Rover boys?
1: Oh, yeah. I phoned the librarian. Under an assumed name, of course. Let's see. Standish. Stoddard. Thompson. Ah!
3: Where?
1: Right up on the top shelf, see? Arthur M. Winfield. Gee, they've got them all. The Rover boys on the river, in the mountains, on land and sea.
3: At Treasure Island?
1: Where?
3: No, I'm only kidding.
1: Gee, I don't think I can reach up that far.
3: You better get a stool.
1: I'll be right back. Or a chair, maybe. Oh, yeah. Pardon me, you're not reading this big book, are you? I'd like to borrow it a minute. Yeah. Ooh, that's really heavy. Yeah.
3: Now all you need is another book to climb up on that one.
1: Yeah. Steady me now, yeah.
3: You got it?
1: Take a look at it while I take back this unabridged encyclopedia or whatever it is. Boy, this is heavy. Excuse me. Excuse me.
7: Well, hello there, Mr. Nelson.
1: Yes. You're Miss Kaiser, Ricky's mathematics teacher.
7: No, I'm Miss Fraser, David's English teacher.
1: This
7: is a pleasant surprise. It isn't often we meet one of the fathers at the library.
1: Well, I just came down here to settle a little friendly discussion with my neighbor, Mr. Thornberry.
7: Oh? About Sir Henry Parkinson?
1: Sir Henry Parkinson?
7: Yes, his history of the Peloponnesian Wars. The book you have there.
1: Well,
7: I know you're just like the others.
1: Am I?
7: You're a little ashamed of yourself, aren't you?
1: Well,
7: Well, why should you be?
1: Oh, you know how it is, Miss Fraser.
7: Not at all. If you have an honest intellectual curiosity, you should be proud of it, not ashamed. You're obviously interested in Greek history. Now, why not admit it?
1: No, it's not exactly that. As I said, Mr. Thornberry and I had a little discussion. I came down here to do a little research.
7: Of course. You wanted to brush up a little. Matter of fact, I have to admit I'm a wee bit rusty on the Peloponnesian Wars myself. How long since you've read it?
1: Well, it's hard to say.
7: Bet you haven't opened it since college.
1: Probably longer than that.
7: Well, the important thing is that you still have the interest. That's what true intellectual curiosity gives us, Mr. Nelson. The hungry mind.
3: Ozzie, now that you... Oh, hello there. How are you, Miss Fraser?
7: We're just fine, Mrs. Nelson. I was just complimenting your husband on his intellectual curiosity.
1: Harriet, I think we'd better be running along now. We have some errands to do.
3: Oh, fine. You want to take the book out, or are you finished?
1: No, I have it right here, you see.
3: What?
1: The Peloponnesian Wars. You know, the book Thorny and I were discussing, Sir Henry Parker House?
7: Parkinson.
1: Parking lot. Well, goodbye, Miss Fraser.
7: Goodbye, Miss Fraser.
3: There's no doubt about it. Man is a confused animal.
1: Listen to this, Harriet. The causes of the Peloponnesian Wars are understandably complex. In that Potidaea, a Dorian town on the western promontory of Thrace, was induced to revolt with the support of the Macedonian king Perdiccas, formerly an Athenian ally.
3: Think of that.
1: Yeah.
3: What does it mean?
1: I haven't the faintest idea.

0: At the library, David. It's a book on Greek history.
1: That's the thickest book I've ever saw.
0: Well, it covers a lot of territory. See, it's all about the Peloponnesian Wars.
1: That must have been some fight, boy.
0: Well, it includes a lot of the history of the times, of course.
2: When are you going to start reading it?
0: Oh, I don't know. There's no hurry. It's a 120-day book. Hello?
3: Mr. Nelson?
0: Yes?
3: This is Miss Fraser.
0: Oh, hello, Miss Fraser.
3: You know, I thought after I got home this afternoon, there was something I should have mentioned to you at the library, Mr. Nelson. You seem to have such an active interest in worthwhile things.
0: Oh, well.
3: We've scheduled a PTA discussion tomorrow night at the school on proper books for school children. I thought you might like to appear on the panel with us.
0: Well, I'd be delighted, Miss Fraser.
3: Wonderful.
4: What is it, Ivy?
0: I'm going to talk about books for the school children.
3: Whenever possible.
0: Yes, Miss Fraser. That'll be just fine.
3: Good. I was a little afraid, of course, that you might think the subject was sort of elementary.
0: Well, it's not exactly my specialty, like Sir Henry.
3: Yes, I know. That's why we had the subject changed.
0: What was that?
3: We are going to discuss the Peloponnesian Wars.
0: Yes. I don't think I got that last quite clearly.
3: I said we're going to discuss the Peloponnesian Wars. When I told the committee you were especially interested in Greek history, they wouldn't hear of anything else.
0: Miss Fraser, I think this would be a good time to let you in on a little joke.
3: No, you can't get out of it. We're depending on you. With your vast knowledge of the subject, it's going to be an exciting evening.
0: Especially when you chase me out of the auditorium.
3: Bad if you outshine us.
0: No, you don't understand.
3: I understand that modesty must be overcome by firmness. We'll expect you at the school tomorrow night at 8:30. Goodbye, Mr. Nelson.
2: What's the matter, dear? You look like you've been hit by a rock.
0: Pardon me a minute.
2: Where are you going?
0: I think I'll go up to my room and have a good cry.

Hey, what has Ozzie Nelson got himself into this time? Oh, I sure don't envy him, standing up there in front of the PTA, giving a speech about the early Greeks and the Peloponnesian Wars. Gosh. Now, if they wanted a few words about the subject of international sterling, why, I'd be glad to contribute. I'd get right up and I'd say, did you know that the international sterling pattern of your choice, in the same substantial weight and the same superb quality, costs no more today than it did in 1944? Did you know that the prices of beautiful international sterling haven't gone up one penny in 5 years? And did you know you can save about $20 by getting 8-place settings in any one of several lovely international sterling patterns rather than some other sterling? That's 8-place settings, 8 each of knives, forks, teaspoons, salad forks, soup spoons, and butter spreaders. And remember, this is international sterling, the loveliest solid silver in the world. So, see it tomorrow. It's the solid silver with beauty that lives forever. Famous international sterling.

0: Well, it's only 26 hours until the showdown in the school library. The Nelson household is tense with expectancy as its hero marshals his forces to meet the challenge. The clock has just struck 6:30.
1: Read 50 pages an hour. If the book is, say, 500 pages, it's finished in 10 hours. How many pages in the book? Can you see there?
2: 3,296.
1: Oh, it's probably less than that if you don't count all the footnotes and if you skip the descriptive passages and get right to the dialogue, you see. The second line, I can read as fast as 75 pages an hour. That cuts it down. 75 into 3,290 is 1 and 4. Carry the 7. Time out for dinner.
2: How's it figure out?
1: According to these calculations, I'll be finished sometime next Wednesday.

0: The clock strikes 8. Ozzie's knowledge-hungry mind is eagerly devouring the text of the great book.
1: How are you doing?
2: Not too bad, Harriet. Of course, it goes a little slowly at first until you get into it. It's strange there aren't more people interested in this type of thing.
1: What do you mean?
2: I noticed the last time this book was borrowed was December 1910.
1: Are you only on page 8? My goodness, the discussion is tomorrow night.
3: How you doing, Pop?
2: Pretty good, David. I'm on page 8.
3: You sure can read fast, Pop.
2: Well, there's a lot of meat in this stuff once you get into the interesting part. Here, just listen to this. It reads almost like modern fiction. After Herodotus had resided for some 7 or 8 years in Samos, events occurred in his native city which induced him to return thither. The tyranny of this fellow here. Had gone from bad to worse, and at last he was expelled. See, now, stuff like that, you just can't put the book down.
3: I can't even pick it up.
2: Still wonderful reading. Now look right here. The city of Epidamnus stands at the right of the entrance of the Ionic Gulf.
3: I'll answer it, Mom.
1: I'll go with you.
2: Well, Harry, where are you going?
3: Wait for me. I don't want to hear any more either.
2: Maybe you might as well stay here. It won't hurt you to listen to some of this. The place is a colony from Corcyra, founded by Phaleus, the son of Eratoclides, who had been summoned for the purpose from the mother country.
3: Pop?
2: Yes?
3: Isn't it time for me to go to bed?
2: You just listen carefully. You might find this very, very interesting.
3: Careful. Out of the way, Ricky.
2: What's that?
3: The man from the library brought this over in a jeep.
2: What in the world is it?
3: The History of the Peloponnesian Wars by Sir Henry Parkinson.
2: Well, that's the book I've got here.
3: No, dear. You've just got volume 1. This is volume 2.
2: Volume 2? You shouldn't have tried to carry that by yourself, Harry. That's too heavy. Why didn't you let David help you?
3: David? He's got his hands full with volumes 3 and 4. How you doing?
2: Pretty good.
3: Oh, good for you. Page 27 already.
2: Yeah, but I got a lucky break. I just had 15 pages of maps. And so the Spartans sent to Athens no formal declaration of war, but rather sought to create some specious casus belli. Harriet, would you mind answering the door, Belly? Intending to inflame the existing hostilities against Pericles in Athens by implicating him in the curse pronounced on the murders of Cyclops. Oh, Thorny, what are you doing over here?
4: Let it never be said old Thornberry didn't come prepared. We got to bone up, Oz. Burn the midnight oil. Where do I put him?
2: What have you got there?
4: What have I got? Great thing, pulling me in on that discussion tomorrow night. It's going to be fun, though. There we are. I cleaned out the shelf down at the library. All 8 of them.
2: 8 of what?
4: The Rover Boys.
2: Rover Boys?
4: Well, sure. Miss Fraser called and asked if I'd like to sit in.
2: And she said the discussion was about the Rover Boys?
4: Sure.
2: Well.
1: Excuse me, dear. Thorny, can you remember exactly what Miss Fraser said to you on the phone?
4: Why, sure. She said Oz was conducting a discussion on the Rover Boys.
1: She said Rover Boys?
4: Let's see. Well, maybe she didn't exactly say Rover Boys, but she said the book I was discussing with Mr. Nelson this afternoon. Well, what else could it be?
1: Thorny, maybe you'd better sit down.
4: What's the matter?
1: Ozzy, you tell him. I'll go make some coffee.
2: Thorny, old gray-headed friend.
5: gray hairs.
2: You will. Thorny, what do you know about the Peloponnesian Wars?
4: Oh, I have the layman's knowledge. Absolutely nothing.
5: What's that got to do with the Rover Boys?
2: The discussion tomorrow night is about the Peloponnesian Wars.
5: Oz, how can anybody say Peloponnesian into one phone and have it come out of the other phone, Rover Boy?
2: Calm down, Thorny. You're just getting panicky. Now, all we have to do is read through these four fascinating volumes. Here's volume two. Just prop your feet up on volume three.

0: satisfactory character of the Athenian Peloponnesian coalition.
1: Skim, Thorny. Forget the fine print.
2: Oz, it's all fine print.
1: What have you got there on Callicratidas?
2: Just a second. Oh, born in volume 2, died in volume 4.
1: The Peloponnesian commanders encouraged their men after this fact.

0: year of the war, of which Thucydides was the historian.
1: Well, how's it going, fellas?
0: Very nice.
2: Well, very interesting, yeah. Once you get into it, it's not bad. Moves right along if you push hard enough.
0: What's the matter, Harry?
1: I think you're a couple of phonies.
0: Well, Harriet, how can you say a thing like that?
2: Ask us anything reasonable about the Peloponnesian Wars, and we'll give you the answer like that.
1: Okay. Who won?
0: That's not a reasonable question.
2: She's got a point there, Oz. We better look it up. They might hit us with it tomorrow night.
1: Wait a minute. Would you stand by for an important announcement?
0: Like what?
1: Miss Fraser phoned. The discussion's been called off.
0: Called off? Oh, what a disappointment. Isn't that awful, Barney?
1: Do you think if I coaxed hard enough, I could talk you into going to the Bijou? There's a very good picture.
0: No, I'll get my coat.
2: Oz, think what you're doing. If we leave this room, we're deserters. Where's your intellectual curiosity?
0: You don't want to go to the movies? You'd rather stay here?
2: Well, of course I would. I happen to love literature. I have no desire to go to the Bijou tonight.
1: It's a very good picture, Thorny.
2: I know. I've seen it. Now, look at this wonderful reading material, Oz. Can you believe this? Think of the adventures that lie between these covers.
0: Thorny's right, Harriet. I'm afraid my hunger for this good reading is a little stronger.
1: Are you serious?
0: Well, of course I am. Shall we begin, Thorny?
2: We shall. You can read The Rover Boys on Land and Sea. I'll take The Rover Boys in the Mountains.
1: Ozzy, are you just coming to bed?
0: Yes, Harriet. Go back to sleep.
1: What time is it?
0: Oh, it's pretty late. Darn Thorny, I couldn't get him to go home.
1: Ozzy, look at the clock. It's 4:15.
0: Darn clock with its luminous face.
1: Ozzy Nelson, the idea of reading The Rover Boys until almost 5 a.m.
0: Well, it wasn't my fault. I wanted to quit at 4:00, but Thorny's such a big kid. Well, we settled the argument as to which one is the fun-loving Rover.
1: Well, please tell me so I can go to sleep with a clear mind.
0: Well, remember, Thorny said Sam was, and I said Dick was. Thorny was wrong. It was Tom.
1: Okay, now will you please go to sleep?
0: Well, who could that be? Hello?
3: Hello, Oz?
0: Thorny, what do you want?
3: I'm having a little trouble. Would you put Harriet on? I want her to talk to my wife.
0: What's the matter, Thorny?
3: I don't know, Oz. I keep telling her over and over. But somehow she just won't believe I was up all night with the Rover Boys.

0: Harriet will be back in just a moment. Gosh, let it be stated right here that I, Vern Smith, on the occasion of my next visit to the library, will have nothing whatsoever to do with Sir Henry Parkinson and his history of the Peloponnesian Wars. And that goes for the Rover Boys, too.
1: Well, how about a Life magazine, Mr. Smith? Would you look at that?
0: Well, I will if there's a picture of what I think there is in it. Like in this week's issue, International Sterling's beautiful wild rose pattern. Right?
1: Right. And that's the silver for me. I knew it the minute I saw it.
0: Oh, that's not surprising either. Because there's something about International Sterling's wild rose pattern that seems to hold every bit of romance and enchantment. All the loveliness a girl has ever known. And even the picture will show you what an exquisitely creative design wild rose is. Fragile, silken wild rose petals caught and held forever on a gleaming silver shaft. Wild rose is truly a bride's pattern, with grace and delicacy in every line.
1: I know. And I'm going to be a bride next week. Golly, what could be more perfect? Me with my very own International Sterling in the wild rose pattern.
0: That's the kind of a love story that never grows old. International Sterling. It's just made for brides, for all women who want their homes to be homes of loveliness, of dignity, and shining pride. And don't forget that International Sterling patterns are still the same superb quality, the same substantial weight, and the same wonderful price as in 1944. That's why so many women choose it. International Sterling, the solid silver with beauty that lives forever. It's my pleasure at this time to introduce to you the West Coast editor of Radio Mirror Magazine, Miss Ann Daggett.
2: 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It is my privilege to present this scroll to the couple voted the best husband and wife team on the air. Congratulations, Ozzie and Harriet.

0: Tune in next week for another adventure of Ozzie and Harriet, produced and transcribed in Hollywood, and starring Ozzie Nelson and Harriet Hilliard.
1: And remember, the solid silver with beauty that lives forever is international sterling.
0: Yes, Harriet, the solid silver with beauty that lives forever is international sterling.
2: Appearing in support of Ozzie and Harriet were David and Ricky Nelson, John Brown, Lois Corbett, and yours truly, Vern Smith. 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

0: You know, people are always getting awards and prizes for outstanding accomplishments. There's the Academy Award for Motion Pictures, the Pulitzer Prize for the Best Plays, and the Carnegie Medal for Heroism. That's the one I should get. Why? Because I live with Irma Peterson. Now, don't get me wrong. Me, Jane Stacy, I think Irma's a pretty nice kid. It's only that in her mind, there's a vacuum that even Hoover couldn't duplicate. For instance, the other night I came home and found Irma sitting in the apartment with the lights off. So I said, "Honey, why are you sitting in the dark?" And Irma said,
1: "Well, I just made some cookies and the recipe said, when finished, set in a dark place and cool."
0: See what I mean? But then Irma is the least of my problems. I, unfortunately, happen to be one of those girls who is in love with the man she works for. Up until now, I felt I had the field pretty well to myself. But yesterday, Richard engaged a new girl in the office, one Gloria Benson. And I'm so burned up, I could scream.
1: Oh, Jane.
0: Yeah, honey.
1: When I picked you up for lunch yesterday, who was that new girl in the office?
0: New girl? I hadn't even noticed her.
1: Well, your boss, Richard, seemed very attentive to her.
0: He did. That's funny. It escaped me completely.
1: She's very pretty.
0: Really? I didn't even pay any attention to what she looked like.
1: She has lovely red hair.
0: That's henna. It's henna because I saw all the dark roots.
1: Oh, Jane, then you are worried.
0: Worried? Oh, honey, don't be ridiculous. I should hate to think I had to worry about some brazen little redhead with false eyelashes and a figure that... She is pretty, isn't she?
1: Well, just to look at. Don't worry, Jane. You've got a great deal more inside of you than she has.
0: Inside of me. There's a comforting thought. It may interest you to know, Irma, that very few men go around carrying fluoroscopes.
1: Oh, but, Jane, I'd hate to think you were jealous. I never get jealous of Al.
0: Oh. Irma, why do you always have to bring his name up when we're talking about people? And, Irma, please understand, I'm not at all worried about losing Richard. In fact, I have a date with him this evening. He's coming over. Hello?
2: Hello, Jane. This is Richard.
0: Oh, Richard, I was just about to call you.
2: Well, if it's about our date, Jane, I'm afraid I'll have to disappoint you. I'm staying at the office this evening.
0: Oh, you need any help?
2: No, Miss Benson, the new girl, will be here. Oh, that's why I'm staying late. I want to show Gloria how we operate. Just isn't time during the day. You understand, don't you?
0: Certainly I do. And goodbye, Dr. Rhinelander.
1: Oh, Jane, what's wrong?
0: Nothing.
1: Then why are you chewing your hat?
0: Oh, was I? Well, it's just that he... Oh, Irma, how can he do this to me? I hate him. Men are beasts.
1: Yes, isn't it thrilling?
0: Oh, Irma, please, this is no laughing matter. Richard alone in that office with that redhead. Who knows what can happen?
1: Yeah, she's liable to get your books all mixed up. Oh, don't cry, Jane.
0: Oh, I can't help it.
1: Well, but don't forget what you once told me. There are plenty of fish in the ocean. I admit they won't take the place of men, but it'll give you a hobby. Oh.
0: Irma, just be still. I know what I'll do. I'll quit. That's what I'll do. I'll quit.
1: Well, do you think you should?
0: Certainly. I've been a blind fool. Well, I've worked my last day for Richard Rhinelander.
1: Well, it's your own fault, Jane. You should work nights like the new girl.
0: Now, Irma, listen. My quitting is a personal matter, and I don't want the neighbors to know all about it.
1: All right. What do you think I am, a blabbermouth?
0: Yes. Come in.
3: It's only me, Professor Kropotkin. Hello, Janie and Irma, my two little church steeples. One with bats in the belfry.
0: Why, Professor.
3: Excuse me, a little joke I picked up from a steeplejack. Well, girls, what's new?
1: Jane is quitting her job.
0: Irma.
1: Oh, don't worry, Jane. I'm not going to tell him about the redhead who's in the office with Richard tonight.
3: Jane, you are really quitting your job. And this redhead...
0: Please. Professor, I'd rather not talk about it.
3: Oh, Jenny, darling, don't let jealousy, that green-eyed monster, get the best of you. That's what ruined my marriage, that green-eyed monster.
0: Jealousy?
3: No, my wife. Just a little joke to cheer you up.
1: I've been trying to cheer her up, too. I told Jane she can get another fellow, maybe someone like my Al.
3: Please, Irma, a remark like that is only good for stopping hiccups. Jenny, dear.
0: Oh, stop trying to cheer me up, the two of you. I'm a grown woman. Why should he treat me like this because of some redhead?
3: What do men find so fascinating about these flaming redheads? I've known plenty, believe me. Their hair may look like it's on fire, but many turn out to be false alarms.
1: Come in.
4: Hello, Jane.
0: Hello, Mrs. O'Reilly.
4: Hello, Irma.
1: Hello, Mrs. O'Reilly.
3: Look, to me, she don't say hello. It's an intuition. She knows I hate her.
4: I'll talk to you later. Janie, here are the socks I promised you I'd knit for Richard.
0: Oh, thanks, Mrs. O'Reilly, but I haven't any need for them now. Irma, you can give them to Al.
1: Oh, Jane, I don't think a girl should give her fellow socks. That's very personal. After all, that's where he keeps his feet.
4: But, Janie, darling, you wanted them especially for Richard. What happened?
1: She had a fight with him over a redhead.
0: Oh, Irma, be still.
4: Don't take it to heart, Janie. Men are a dime a dozen. Take me. I'm 39.
3: How's that again?
4: I've been a widow for 39 years. I'm not much to look at. I'm just an old landlady. And would you believe it, the men still make eyes at me.
3: Nowadays, a man will do anything to get a room. Believe me, Mrs. O'Reilly, when the housing shortage is over, your own cat won't go out with you.
4: Now, listen here, you.
0: Oh, please, please, don't get started again, the two of you. Here's the money for the socks, Mrs. O'Reilly.
4: Thank you, Janie. Come on, Professor, the girls want to be alone.
3: I'm leaving. And Janie, dear, don't cry. He's making you miserable now. But someday you'll be his wife, and then you'll show him what real misery is like. Goodbye.
1: Jane, honey, is there anything I can do to cheer you off?
0: No, Irma. I've reached a decision with Richard, and I'm going to go through with it. If he likes Miss Benson, that's entirely up to him. In fact, I'm going to write him a letter of resignation immediately. I want him to get it in the mail the first thing in the morning. Come in.
5: Hello, Jane. Hiya, chicken.
1: Hello, Hal, honey. What makes you so happy?
5: Just got the news. They're raising the unemployment check from $20 to $25.
1: $25?
5: Yeah. And to think my mother wanted me to go to college.
1: Gee, Al, now you'll have real money.
5: Well, ain't just counting on that. You know, little Al always got a hot deal on the fire. This one's absolutely foolproof.
1: Oh, it sounds exciting, Al, honey. What is it?
5: It's a special television set for watching horse races.
1: But, Al, you can do that with any television set.
5: I know, but this one fixes the race. Hey, Jane, do you think Richard might be interested in investing in the idea? Jane, didn't you hear me?
1: Al, don't mention his name. You see, Jane and Richard are not S-P-E... E.C. How do you spell speaking?
5: Hey, Jane, is this on the level?
0: That's right, Al.
5: What is it, his folks?
1: No, a redhead.
5: Why, the big stiff. Doing that to you, Janie.
0: Oh, well, what's the difference? Al, if you'll excuse me, I'm going into the bedroom and write my letter of resignation.
5: Poor frustrated kid. You see, chicken, how lucky you are with a guy like me. You'll never catch me running around with other dames. I got my philosophy about that.
1: What is it, Al?
5: All dames are the same. To me, they're like pinball machines. No matter how fancy they are, no matter how much they seem to light up and glow in the dark, you'll never get your money out of them.
1: Well, Al, is that the way you feel about me?
5: Oh, no, chicken. With you, it's different. You're already tilted.
0: Well, Well, I've scribbled a note to Richard.
1: Well, can we hear it, Jane? After all, Al and I are your best friends. We might be able to help you.
0: Well, that's sweet of you kids. It's wonderful to have friends. Well, here it is. Mr. Richard Rhinelander, dear sir.
1: Gee, that's nice and cold.
0: Yeah. Dear sir, I have been in your employ for the past 2 years and feel I have discharged my duties rather efficiently. It wasn't entirely my fault that our business association grew into a more personal relationship. And certainly nothing I have done could justify your behavior of the past 48 hours. To wit, one redhead. By your actions, I have recognized you for what you really are, an unmitigated, uncouth, unprincipled...
1: You left out un-American.
0: Unscrupulous Lothario. How's that?
1: Oh, good, Jane. And you can tell him for all we care he can go back to Lothario where he came from.
5: Chicken, Lothario ain't a country. You're thinking of Rouen, a province in France.
0: Oh, Al, please. I accordingly resign my position. I never want to see you again. Sincerely yours, Jane Stacy.
1: Oh, gee, Jane, you must love him.
0: Don't be silly, I hate him.
5: Well, may all turn out for the best. You're too nice a dame to worry about that guy. Come on, kids, I'll treat you both to soda.
0: No, thanks, Al. You two run along without me. I'm going to stay here and read the want ads. Here, Irma, you drop the letter in the mailbox. I want Richard to get it the first thing in the morning.
1: All right, Jane.
5: Put on your rubbers, Chicken.
1: Is it raining?
5: No, but might want to take you into a movie, and them fire escapes are slippery. See you, Jane.
0: I've got the world on a string, sitting on a rainbow. Come in.
2: Hello, Jane.
0: Richard, you... Oh, it's you, Mr. Rhinelander.
2: Jane, I knew that you misunderstood me over the phone, and, well, that's why I rushed over here. I couldn't speak in front of Miss Benson.
0: No explanations are necessary, Richard, if that's what you can...
2: Now, please, Jane, let me explain. Now, Miss Benson is the niece of a very important client that we're trying to land. Now, frankly, she bores me to death, but I have to encourage her in her work so she'll tell her uncle. And after that, we'll transfer her to the Boston office.
0: Richard, you mean you...
2: Oh, Jane, how could you think that? Now, she's engaged, and you know what you mean to me. And here I've spent most of this afternoon fighting with Father to get you a $10 raise.
0: For me? Oh, Richard. Richard.
2: Well, what's the matter?
0: You don't look well. Why don't you take tomorrow morning off? I'll get the mail for you.
2: I never felt better in my life. Jane, what's wrong with you?
0: Oh, nothing. Richard, what does that sign in front of the post office say?
2: Well, I don't know. Something about, neither rain nor snow nor fire shall prevent the mailman from doing his duty.
0: Oh, for the days of the Pony Express.
6: Say, ladies, how would you like to be wrapped in mink from head to toe? Well, you can by winning in the $100,000 Lever Fur Contest. So hurry and enter. Maybe you'll be saying this.
7: Hello. Hello, Grace. Had you heard about me? I won. Hmm? 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Or listen, I can have the money. Why, I can hardly believe it. A mink coat. Me.
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0: Stacy really pulled off a beaut. Richard has turned out to be the swellest guy that ever lived, and I, like a fool, had to write him a letter calling him more names than there are in the vocabulary of a sailor's parrot. Oh, if he ever gets that letter. Well, that's the end, that's all. I'm going out of my mind thinking of ways to get it back before he reads it. Irma.
1: What, Jane?
0: How am I going to keep that letter from Richard?
1: Well, it's simple.
0: What do you mean?
1: Well, why don't you elope with him tonight? Then tomorrow you'll have the right to open his mail.
0: Oh. Irma, be sensible. Wait a minute. You've given me an idea. I won't open his mail. I'll just get to the office at 7 in the morning and get the letter from the mailing room before it's distributed.
1: Well, how will you get up so early?
0: By going to bed right now. Irma, you put that book down. Turn out the lights. Come on.
1: Oh, but this book is so interesting. It's all about dreams.
0: Dreams?
1: Yes, it explains them. You have no idea what goes on in a person's mind when they're unconscious.
0: I have a rough idea.
1: Of course, I don't believe it all. This book says if a girl puts a piece of wedding cake under a pillow and dreams, she'll soon get married.
0: Well, honey, why don't you try it?
1: I have, but I get hungry in the middle of the night and I eat up my future.
0: Well, come on, sweetie, put the book down. Now, you know you get nightmares when you read in bed. Like the other night, you woke up screaming that you were cold. And you wanted someone to stop the horse.
1: Oh, yes, I'll never read Lady Godiva again.
0: Now, come on, sweetie, turn out the lights. This is one night that I must not oversleep.
1: All right, Jane, just give me a moment to do my face. Let's see. Oh, first the cold cream. Gee, this stuff is so chilly. Why don't they make hot cold cream?
0: I'll tell them. Please hurry up, honey. Come on.
1: All right, now cleansing cream. All-night cream. All-purpose cream. Beauty cream. Sour cream.
0: Sour cream?
1: Yes, I'm hungry.
0: Oh. Come on, honey. Come to bed.
1: Well, in a minute, Jane. It takes a while to get all this makeup off.
0: Yeah, I know, honey, but I've seen him get the barnacles off a battleship in less time.
1: Well, now I'm finished. Now I just want to fix these curlers in my hair.
0: All right. Irma, I'm sure you can do that faster. Every curl doesn't have to spell Al.
1: Well, I like to keep him on my mind. Well, here goes a light. Good night, Jane.
0: Good night, honey.
1: Do you mind if I open the window?
0: Oh, no, no, leave it closed, Irma. It's raining.
1: But I can't sleep with the window closed.
0: Well, try, for my sake, huh?
1: All right. Good night.
2: Good night, honey.
1: Jane. Gee, she must have been tired of sleep already. Now I can open the window.
3: Oh, Richard. Richard, isn't Niagara Falls beautiful? I can feel the spray in my face.
0: Irma. Irma, the window's open. I'm getting soaked.
1: Oh, I'm sorry, Jane. I didn't think it would come in. I'll close it.
0: Oh, honey, please, will you go to sleep? I must be at the office at 7.
1: All right, Jane. Good night.
0: Good night.
1: Oh, Jane.
0: What now, Irma?
1: My foot itches.
0: Well, scratch it.
1: I can't. It's on your side of the bed. You're closer.
0: All right. Where?
1: There.
0: Okay?
1: Thank you.
0: Good night, Irma.
1: Good night, Jane. Jane. Oh, Jane.
0: Huh? What is it?
1: Are you awake?
0: No.
1: Oh. Are you sure?
0: Absolutely.
1: But you spoke to me.
0: I talk in my sleep. Oh, Irma, darling, what's wrong now?
1: I can't sleep.
0: Well, try counting sheep.
1: All right. 1, 2, 3, 5, 6, 8, 9, 11, 12.
0: What happened to 4, 7, and 10?
1: Those are black sheep, and I can't see them in the dark.
0: Honestly, if you don't let me sleep, I will scream.
1: Oh, no, you wake everybody up.
0: Good night, Irma.
1: Good night, Jane. Oh, no. No. No, you don't.
0: Irma. What, honey? Irma?
1: Get off your knees and stop pleading.
0: Oh, now I've really got trouble. She's talking in her sleep.
1: How dare you try to kiss me? I'm engaged to Al, so you had better go. Go, do you hear me, Van Johnson?
0: Oh, Mother. Irma, honey, get up. Get up, Irma.
1: Huh? Oh, Jane, I had the most terrible nightmare. I didn't know what I was doing.
0: You're telling me. You sent Van Johnson away and asked for Al. And to me, that's like sending back steak and begging for horse meat.
1: Gee, Jane, why do I get these nightmares?
0: Well, honey, try sleeping on your back.
1: Makes me snore.
0: Oh. Well, try sleeping on your stomach.
1: No, I might smother.
0: Why don't you try sleepwalking and get out of here? I've got to get up early.
1: Well, Jane, take my advice and go right to sleep.
0: Oh, Mother. Oh, no. No, this is all a dream. Who is it?
2: Girls, it's only me, Professor Kropotkin. Let me in, it's emergency.
0: Oh, well, wait till we slip into robes, Professor.
1: All right, you can come in now.
2: Girls, I hate to bother you, but maybe you got some pots and pans.
1: You cooking now?
2: Who's cooking? It's raining and the water is coming through the roof.
0: Well, did you tell Mrs. O'Reilly?
2: Don't be silly. She'll charge me for swimming privileges.
0: Professor, please ask Mrs. O'Reilly or ask the Martins or ask anybody, but I've got to get some sleep. Good night.
2: All right, Jenny. Don't get excited. I'll tread water tonight.
0: Oh, Irma, it's past midnight. I'm just getting panicky. If I'm not in that office by 7, my world is ended. Irma Peterson, if you have any love for me at all, please go to sleep.
1: All right. Gee, I guess I shouldn't have read that book about dreams.
0: Oh, please turn out the light and get in bed or I will... Shh. Say we're not in.
1: Okay. We're not in.
4: Chicken, it's me, Al.
0: Oh, what is this, Grand Central Station? Wait till we get our robes on, Al. We're not decent.
1: Jane, don't have an inferiority complex. We're just as nice as anyone.
0: Okay, Al. Come on in. Stay a week or two.
4: Didn't mean to barge in on you. Just left the boys and saw you like... Hey, Chicken, this is the first time I ever seen you with all the junk on your face that dames use when they go to bed.
1: Interesting, isn't it?
4: Interesting? If you put a cherry on your nose, you could pass for an ice cream sundae.
0: Look, Al, it's not that I'm an unfriendly person. I like company as much as the next girl, but not at 1:30 in the morning. Get it, Al?
4: What are you so nervous about, Janie?
0: Oh, Al, Richard and I patched up our quarrel, and there happens to be a letter in the mail in which I call him everything in the world, and I must stop that letter.
4: Say, Irma, the kid's got right. Recognize your predicament, Jane. Must stop that letter.
1: Well, how, Al?
4: Only one man who can help us.
1: Who, Al?
4: Who else but... Hello, Joe. Al, got a problem. Joe, who do you know at the post office? Oh, all them guys whose pictures are on the walls. No, Joe, we're trying to stop a letter that's been mailed. How do I do it? You do not wish to tamper with the government because most of your family is with the government. Well, where, Joe? On an island in the Pacific? What island, Joe? Oh, Alcatraz. Understand your point, Joe, and respect your desire not to travel. Good night, Joe. Looks like you're in a tough spot, Janie.
0: Well, look, Al, thanks for trying, but if you'll just let me get some sleep, I'll stop that letter myself in the morning.
4: Okay, Jane. Good night, Chicken.
1: Al, I know my face is all covered with cold cream, but would you like to just peck me on the cheek?
4: Can't take a chance, Chicken. Might slip and bite off your nose. Good night and pleasant dreams, Chicken.
1: Good night, Al, honey. Jane, let's just sit here and talk about Al.
0: Oh, Irma, will you turn out the lights? My goodness, it's almost 2 and I should get up at 6. How will I get 8 hours sleep in 4 hours?
1: Well, you can drag it out. Sleep slow.
0: Irma, For the last time, if you make one more sound until I tell you, so help me, I don't know what I'll do.
1: You have my promise. Good night.
0: Irma. Irma, the telephone.
1: Yes, it's ringing.
0: Well, answer it.
1: It's on your side of the bed.
0: Oh, all right, I'll get it. Hello? What? Richard? Oh, my goodness, what time is it? Irma, it's noon.
1: I know.
0: Why didn't you wake me?
1: You told me not to make a sound until I heard from you.
0: Oh. Richard? Richard, there's something I must tell you. You see the letter, Richard? I mean, excuse me a minute, Richard. Oh, Irma, he knows.
1: Oh, Jane, you're crying. Here, I have some Kleenex in my purse. Oh, Jane, look.
0: What?
1: You're going to hate me.
0: Why?
1: I forgot to mail the letter.
0: What? Oh, bless you. Oh, hello, Richard. Oh, and it's nothing, Richard. No, nothing happened. I just overslept. Crying? Oh, that's ridiculous. Of course I think the world of you. I always have thought the world of you. I never thought anything different. I'll be right down, Richard. Oh, Irma, you are a darling. Irma!
1: Can you kiss me?
0: And I'll do it again.
1: All right, but don't tell Al. He's so jealous.
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0: It's for you. It's your dinner. It's called Cupboard Love. Cupboard Love's different. Comes in a packet, not a tin. See this foil pouch? Keeps it moist and squeezy. That's right. It's a new kind of cat food. Moist. It's good for you. Like it?
1: New Cupboard Love. What the well-cared-for cat has for dinner.
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0: Good evening, and welcome to The Problem with Adam Bloom. This week, I'm going to talk about street crime. Now, it seems to me that street crime in Britain is on the up. I'm 32 years old. I've been mugged twice in my life, both within the last 2 years, which would suggest that street crime is on the up. But then again, I did spend the first 28 years of my life living in Richmond with my mum. I don't see why living with my mum should actually strengthen that statistic. It's not as if my mum's really hard or anything. However, mobile phone crime is on the way up, definitely. In fact, so much so, they've changed the law that anyone caught stealing a mobile phone will get a mandatory sentence of 3 years, provided there's violence involved. So if someone snatches your phone off you, it's worth running after them, calling their mum a slag. Except mine, because she's really hard. So how can you avoid becoming a victim? Well, you can actually, you can look unapproachable, or not worth approaching. Or both. Think about it, no one's going to try and mug a naked man holding a gun. Now, if I'm in a dodgy area, I put my money in my sock. Right, I know it's a cliche, but it works. I put my money in my sock, which was fine until the time I got mugged for my sock. Now, as I mentioned, I've been mugged twice in my life. And the first time, I was in West London, I was in Notting Hill, but it was the part where it becomes Ladbroke Grove. There's like a line where it goes from really nice to really horrible, right? And some bastard had just moved the line for a laugh. What happened was, I was walking along with my girlfriend, and my friend David rang to borrow £50. Right, I went to say yes. I felt this slap around the back of my head, which I thought was my girlfriend having a go at me for lending money. You know, in moments of panic, your brain doesn't work properly. When I was 8 years old, I nearly drowned. And as I was drowning, I remember thinking, I'm wearing brand new socks. If I survive this, my mum's going to kill me. But actually, can I just say, it was actually really nice drowning. It was actually quite a floaty feeling. It was like actually quite comfortable. Because they say that drowning is the best way to go, don't they? Which is really weird, because that means they must have met someone and nearly got killed loads of different ways. But anyway, I felt this slap around the back of my head, and a bloke went, "All of that, thanks," and I saw this bloke on a bike just shoot off with my phone. I ran after him, screaming abuse at him. I figured the ruder the words, the more chance he'd have of stopping. Start shouting out words he's never heard of, so he'll turn around and go, "What's a bum paster?" I chased him into a council estate in Ladbroke Grove, realised where I was, and then ran straight out again. And it was a lovely phone, it was a little red one, you know the tiny little red one? When I bought it, the bloke in the shop said it was the lightest phone in the world. So when I got home, I got some sandpaper and scratched a bit off the edge, so I had the lightest phone in the world. But it just got me thinking, what did my friend David hear? He's thinking, I'm a bit skint, I'll ring my friend Adam. Beep, beep, beep, beep, beep, beep, beep, beep, beep. Ring, ring, hello? Adam, it's Dave, I'm a bit skint, any chance I can borrow 50 quid? F*** you, f*** Click. Now, as I'm running after him, my girlfriend rang my service provider and got my phone disconnected. Meanwhile, David gets a knock at the front door. 5 minutes later, he comes back and rings me up again. How eager must I appear to not want to lend my mate 50 quid when not only have I told him to piss off, I've just changed my number. Now, who here has had a bad experience in being mugged or any kind of street crime? Oh, lady over there. What happened to you?
1: Well, I was swimming in Albania, and when I got back to the beach, all my clothes, including my shoes and my glasses, had been stolen. And as you can see, I'm a big girl. Not good radio, but I am big. And I had to go around trying to find them, wearing only my swimming costume and a big pair of flippers and my snorkel.
0: Cross your mind to take the flippers off before you went looking for them? Or were you scared someone was going to steal them?
1: The road was full of pig poo and things, and I thought the flippers
0: there's
1: were
0: pig poo on the floor. So wait a minute, see, there's a naked woman walking around in pig poo with flippers on looking for a thief. Fair enough. I suppose that's not technically a mugging, but it's a finding. Like, if I found a load of clothes on the beach, I might have thought, oh look, someone's killed themselves and left their clothes to charity. Shame there are no flippers. Has anyone else been mugged while they're swimming? Mug over there.
2: Well, it's not so much for mugging, but it was more of a theft. It was, you know, something went missing in my house. And my housemate found it, so I'm not sure if it's really a mugging or being stolen.
0: This isn't question time. Okay, look over there.
3: We lived in Nigeria, and we had armed robbers come to our house in the middle of the night, and they broke down the bedroom door, and I shot them with a bow and arrow.
0: away from the intonation that the shot with the bow and arrow wasn't the actual exciting bit.
3: No.
0: Then I shot him with a bow and arrow, and then you'll never guess what happened then. Where did you hit them with the bow and arrow?
3: I think in the stomach.
0: In the well, that's the middle. Did part of you go, bullseye?
3: Ish.
0: And Jim Burren, in one. So what? How many of them were there?
3: I think about 8.
0: Don't you wish that the arrow was on a string so you could have pulled it out? Or had them all in a line, so you got them all in one go. So what happened to the other 7?
3: Well, we jumped out the window, it was on the ground floor, and we...
0: This is a proper film western. Yeah. So 8 blokes who came... Can I just say, this is a bit better than having something nicked from your flat.
3: It's not quite street crime, though, is it?
0: Well, they came out of the street. No, yeah. Okay, no, fair enough. I don't know, did you live in the street? No. Fair enough. So some came into... 8 people came into your house, you shot with a bow and arrow...
3: Mm.
0: Bearing in mind that the other 7 might have had guns and probably could have got you more times than once.
3: Yes.
0: That's incredibly brave, is it not?
3: Well, it was self-defence.
0: Self-defence, fair enough. Some people say you're asking for it. So what happened next? You shot with a bow and arrow. So right. Did he go down?
3: He started screaming.
0: Did it go through the other side?
3: I don't know, I just
0: thought... Through his hat.
3: I sort of wanted to go shush, really, when he started shouting. Yeah, I don't know why.
0: You wake the kids.
3: Yeah. And then we jumped out the window and ran off, and we came back a little while later and the house was burnt down. So.
0: It's a comedy show, let's try and keep it light. Lady with the arrow through her head.
4: Hello.
0: A lady over there.
4: Yeah, I've only ever been mugged in London. And someone stole my bag, unfortunately, while I was at the bar. And me and my boyfriend had only been seeing each other for a very short time at the time. And in it went. That's it. That's the story. That's all there is to it.
0: Can I just ask you one question?
4: Yeah.
0: With the greatest respect, after hearing Doris's story, did you think that was ever going to go well? Anyway, the second time I got mugged was more of a typical mugging. I was in Manchester, and I had to go down Canal Street. Anyone here from Manchester?
5: Yeah.
0: Yeah? Got my phone? I had to go down Canal Street, right, which is a very dark, dodgy... back street, and this is exactly what happened.
6: Give me all your money or I'll stab you.
0: I never saw a knife, right? There's a bulge under his top. That could have been a pen, right? But I'm not going to risk it. Don't want to get drawn on. I've only got £3 on me.
6: Right, hand it over. Right, empty your pockets. Right, I'll have your phone.
0: Okay, but that SIM card's got all my phone numbers on it. I mean, I need their numbers. They mean nothing to you. Can I at least have my SIM card back? I'm asking a mugger for some compassion. But it just shows that there are different levels of mugger in this world, because he went...
6: Ah, sod it. Go on, then.
0: He even held my can of Fanta for me. Possibly the reason I got mugged in the first place. He's thinking, who's that mug at 2 in the morning in Manchester? Whiskey man? Cider woman? No. Fanta boy. So you've got a picture of this. He's holding my Fanta and I'm fiddling with the back of the phone. I couldn't get the SIM card out because my fingernails were freshly clipped that day. So I'm fiddling like this. By this point, people start coming from either side. He made the mistake of thinking that any interaction with me was going to be brief. Anyway, people start coming towards me, right? So he starts panicking. I'm going to ask for help.
6: Right. Act normal, just act normal.
0: So I took my SIM card out, normally, and then to make it look normal, he started chatting to me.
6: So, did you have a good night?
0: Well, no, I got mugged. You were there. And then he went to give me my drink back, so you've got a picture of this. He's got the drink in one hand and the phone in the other hand. Which made me wonder where the hell the knife had got to. And he paused for about 3 seconds before he gave me my drink back. Why would you pause when you're mugging someone? All I can think is he was so thick, he genuinely had to work out which of the two objects to give back.
6: Right, there's your drink.
0: Like he gets it wrong. Like he sometimes goes home to a flat full of Fanta and goes,
6: God, wrong one again!
0: Now, there's not really an ending to this story, because it only happened to me recently, but the bad news is, I lost my mobile phone. The good news is Manchester police have now got his fingerprints on the can of Fanta, and we've all had a laugh. The thing is, when you're actually getting mugged, you're so worried about your own safety it doesn't really occur to you that the person mugging you is equally worried about getting caught. People carry guns for their protection or knives or CS gas. You know what I carry now? A photo of someone being buggered in prison.
6: Give me all your money or I'll stab you.
0: All right, before I do, consider this. Oh, upside down. Right, now you've only heard my side of it, so I thought it would only be fair to hear it from the mugger's perspective.
6: Right, first of all, he shouldn't have been walking down a dark alley on his own at that time of night. And secondly, not only should he have taken out insurance on his phone, he should also got his numbers backed up. I mean, what if he'd have lost it? Or dropped it?
0: Listen, mate, if you're so clever, how come you didn't notice I was wearing a brand new Breitling watch? Which, incidentally, was insured.
5: The BBC would like to point out that Adam Bloom no longer wears a genuine Breitling watch.
0: Listen, mate, if you are listening to this, I really want you to know that I was wearing a brand new Breitling watch and all you got off me was £3 on a mobile phone that only works with the SIM card which you gave me. You mug. Can I just say, in his defence, right, he didn't have to give me that SIM card. Well, that was actually quite a nice thing to do. He could have got caught in the process. A friend of my mum's got burgled. And they wiped out her entire house. They're obviously professional burglars. They knew what they were doing. They took absolutely everything. But a week later, they posted her passport back to her. Now, I think that people who steal from anyone are the lowest of the low in our world. And my blood boils at the mere thought that people like that are looking at the same porn as I am. However, when I first heard that passport story, I couldn't help thinking, oh, isn't that really sweet of them? Anyway, now let's go back and see what might have happened if I'd called his bluff on what was under his top.

0: I'll stab you.
1: With what?
0: This knife.
1: How do I know it's a knife? You show me a knife, I'll show you some money.
0: How do I know you've got some money?
1: You don't.
0: Well, you show me some money and I'll show you a knife.
1: I asked you first.
0: All right, it's a pen.
1: I've only got 3 quid.
0: Well, can I have that?
1: I'll swap it for the pen.
0: That pen's worth 10 quid. Tell you what, give me 4 quid.
1: 3.50. Look, I'm not going to my sock for 50p. And besides, there's some very dodgy people around here. Now let's see what might have happened if I'd carried a gun.
0: Give me all your money or I'll stab you. Oh.
1: Now let's see what might have happened if muggers carried guns.
0: Give me all your money or I'll shoot you.
1: I've only got £3 on me.
2: Oh.
1: Oh, and this gun. And finally, let's see what might have happened if I just avoided walking down a dark alley. Hello?
0: All of that, thanks!
1: You bum paster!
3: You've been listening to The Problem with Adam Bloom, written by and starring Adam Bloom with Rob Brown. Additional material by Ben Norris. The show was produced by Mr. Adam Bromley.
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0: an after effect.
1: Oh, come in, Smithers. What is it? Speak up, boy. Orange juice.
2: No, sir. New Kellogg's Rise and Shine.
1: Hey, fiendish.
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6: They gave Carter Brandon a week's holiday, so he decided to spend it going out for day trips in the car. He took his Uncle Mort with him. This is what happened on the fourth day, provided you're interested, of course. They were eating breakfast, Carter Brandon and Uncle Mort. It was a perfectly ordinary breakfast. Bacon, pork sausage, black pudding, lamb chops, fried eggs, fried tomatoes, potato cakes, baked beans, spaghetti hoops, and the tripe left over from last night's supper. Uncle Mort sucked contentedly at the remains of his lamb chop and said,
7: Let's not go out today, Carter.
8: Why not?
7: Because one of the great treats of going out for the day is stopping at home instead.
8: Is it?
7: Certainly it is, lad, certainly. Just think what the world would be like if everyone stopped at home and never went out. Perfection, Carter. There'd be no wars, there'd be no muggings in the streets, there'd be no vandalism and violence. Peace would reign supreme. No one would ever turn up to hear Mary O'Hara in concert with her whingy little voice.
8: Right then, we'll stop at home.
7: Good lad. Do you think I could have a stuff at your chop if you finished with it?
8: Of course you can. I'll swap.

0: your bacon run.
1: Doctor?
0: Yes?
1: Do you like Dr. Croc and his crackpots?
0: No, I can't stand them.
1: Good. Neither can I.
2: It was 8 o'clock in the morning. It was raining. During the night, there'd been a mudslip in Ecuador, 2 revolutions in Bolivia, and they discovered dry rot in the grandstand at Rochdale Hornets.
1: Right then, Carter. Where shall we go?
0: How do you mean?
1: Well, we've got a choice, haven't we? The world's our oyster. We can sit in the back parlour and throw spoons at the cat. We can sit in the front parlour and drop ass on your mother's best carpet. Or we can get to my bedroom and den out.
0: We'll go to your bedroom.
1: Good lad. I can see you've got the spirit of adventure in you today.
2: So they went upstairs to Uncle Mort's bedroom. It was rumpled, and it smelled of thin sandbags. Nailed to the wall about the bed was a forage cap and a pair of puttees. Pinned to the back of the door was a picture of Randolph Turpin.
3: What shall we do now?
1: We'll look out of the window.
3: Good idea. That'll keep us out of mischief for a bit.
2: They looked out of the window. The back garden was small. There was a patch of deeply worried lawn, full of frowns and scowls. There was the stump of lilac and a shed with a rusting bicycle wheel hanging by a nail from its wall.
1: Oh, you know, this isn't a patch on the view I had from my bedroom window when I was a little lad.
3: No? And what view did you have?
1: View of the marshalling yards.
3: Great.
1: Certainly, lad, certainly. We're a view to cherish with that view.
3: I bet it was.
1: All them coal wagons with the names of the collieries painted on the side. Them trucks advertising Pale Folk sausages and Jacob's cream crackers. The guards' vans with smoking iron chimneys and balconies at the back and the front. The little black shunting engines huffing and puffing the clank of couplings. And at night, it were all of a twinkle with the lamps of the shunters. They had long poles with a hook at the end of the shunters, Carter. And I didn't half envy them. I wanted to have a pole like that myself.
3: What for?
1: And to bang on next door's front bedroom window when they was having their bit of nookie on Sunday afternoons. No wonder their parrot always had chronic dandruff. Marshalling yards. There's a right noble ring to them words, isn't there, Carter?
3: Aye.
1: Do you know what they've got now where the marshalling yards used to be?
3: No. What?
1: A shopping piazza with integral creche for baby sprogs. And a do-it-yourself discount warehouse. Do it yourself. What's wrong with someone else doing it for you? What's so bloody clever about putting up fitted wardrobes? I bet Leonardo da Vinci couldn't do it. I bet even George Formby couldn't do it. No, you're best off getting in proper workmen and letting them bodge it professional.
2: The black and white cat from next door squeezed its way through a gap in the fence and began to nibble at the scraps of suet pudding Mrs. Brandon had thrown out for the birds. Uncle Mort banged on the window with the flat of his hand. The cat put back its ears and fled. It jumped at the fence, missed its footing, and fell with a clump and a clatter among a pile of discarded plastic plant pots.
1: As I always say, Carter, there's something deeply satisfying about mithering a cat.
3: Aye, there certainly is.
2: The rain began to fall heavily. It sleeked across the window panes. It drummed on the roof of the shed. It fizzed.
1: Do you know the best thing of all about the view from my bedroom when I were a little lad, Carter?
3: No. What?
1: The main railway line.
3: Well, it would be. Forced to.
1: I used to creep out of bed, wipe the frost from the window with the sleeve of my pyjamas, and watch the trains go by.
3: Wonderful.
1: The engines was all showered with sparks, and there were great billows of steam lit up with flames when the firemen opened up the stokeholes. And all the carriages would be lit up. And I'd see the passengers sat there, and I'd wonder where they was going. Where were they bound for, Carter? Distant islands in the north of Scotland. Big, fat houses in Mayfair. Were they going to spend the weekend with their mums in Gateshead? Were they going to London to see Cicely Courtnage? And what about the boat trains? Where were they going on them? Moscow, Warsaw, Marseilles, the P&O liners to India. Bloody fascinating, eh, Carter?
3: Oh, aye. And I bet you wanted to go with them, didn't you?
1: Did I, heck is like. Who wants to go to foreign climes when you've got all a man could desire at Wayfield Market?
3: You might be right there, you know.
1: The thing that fascinated me, though, Carter, was the people on the trains. What was they doing, travelling by night? Do they like custard? Where did they come from? Did they live in houses with big back gardens? Did they have all their own teeth? Had their mums packed up sandwiches for them, and had they remembered to lock the front door?
0: And put the cat out.
1: Ah, good thinking, Carter. Don't want it buggering up the front parlour line, oh, do we?
0: No.
1: Do you fancy a fisherman's friend?
0: Aye, go on. I've not had one of these since last November.
1: I've never told no one this before, Carter. But when I used to watch the trains go by, I made up stories about the passengers.
0: Did you?
1: Aye. I remember one night, this train got stopped at signals right outside our house, and I could see straight into this carriage. And there was just one bloke sat there on his own. He was wearing a black coat with a fur collar, and he'd got an ebony walking stick with a silver top, and he had a grey homburg with a purple ribbon round it. And he were all swarthy and shifty-eyed with a guilty look to his face. Just like that Leon Britton. And suddenly, Carter, he took an attaché case down from the luggage rack, and he put it on his knees, and he opened it. And he took something out, and I swear to God it was a pistol.
0: Honest?
1: Honest. And he held it up, and he put it to the side of his head. And then...
0: What? What?
1: The signals changed and train drew off.
0: Is that all?
1: No, Carter, no. I made up this story about him. I visualised everything about him. I let my imagination run riot. It soared. I couldn't control it. Were right uncanny.
0: I bet it was. So what was the story you made up about him?
1: We got chronic gum boils.
0: I see. Well, they can be quite painful at times, can you, gum boils?
1: Of course they can. They can give you a jip. I made up another story, too.
0: Oh,
1: aye? Aye. It were about this lady. I caught a glimpse of her on the 1117 to Marylebone. And I let my imagination run riot again about her and me going off together. She'd have long blonde hair, Carter, and slim ankles with thin silver chains around them. And she'd have spoken in a posh accent and smoked cigarettes with cork tips covered in lipstick. And she'd have come into me bedroom and swept me away in a navy blue Lanchester, and we'd have sat in the back seat and she'd have fed me fudge from her mouth and taken her shoes off. And then we'd have gone to this cross channel port and taken a packet boat to France in a howling gale, and she wouldn't have spewed her ring up. And then we got on this train and had our tea in the dining car with waiter service. And we ended up in this villa in the hills in the south of France. And pelicans in the sea far below. She were a cracker, Carter. She hadn't got chilblains on her toes. She hadn't got a loud voice in her legs. She got washed hair. And those nipple things you read about in the Sunday papers. She kissed you. And her lips didn't taste of gravy. And we lived there in the sunshine with striped awnings and real red wine that wasn't Empire Sherry.
0: And what happened?
1: She threw me out because of my bad table manners.
2: Carter Brandon swallowed the last of his fisherman's friend and hung out his tongue to air. Uncle Mort picked thoughtfully at his teeth with his smoker's compendium.
1: Why people have to travel, I'll never know.
0: They say it broadens the mind.
1: Rubbish. All travel does is breed a nation of malcontents. All this obsession with continental holidays abroad on the continent. It's been the ruination of this country. Why go all the way to Spain to be miserable, when you can be miserable on your own back doorstep at Bridlington?
0: And Morecambe?
1: But nay, lad, nay, not Morecambe. Moderation in all things.
2: He bent down in front of his bedside table, opened the door, and took out a pint bottle of glucose stout, wrapped in the front page of the Daily Dispatch.
1: Do you fancy a bevy?
0: Aye, go on. Shall I nip downstairs and nick a hunk of cheese from the fridge?
1: Aye, have a trip downstairs. It's favourite, is that, if you think travel broadens the mind.
2: Carter Brandon went downstairs and looked in the fridge. There was no cheese. So he took 7 slices of cold belly pork instead. When he returned to the bedroom, Uncle Mort looked at the offering and said,
1: "Well, that's a bit skinny, isn't it? Wasn't there no Aslett then?
3: No.
2: The rain sidled away. The garden dripped. The wind blew. Slates rattled. They drank their stout and munched contentedly at the slices of belly pork.
1: Mmm. This is what I call a good northern meal.
0: So do I.
1: That's why travel's messed things up so much.
0: Why?
1: Because it's made northerners discontent with their natural unhealthy diet.
0: You're right.
1: Well, of course I'm right. All this obsession with Chinese takeaways and hamburgers with plastic forks and them Italian pizzas, what look as though a giraffe's been sick on a breadboard.
0: Aye.
1: It's been the ruination of the North, has travel. In the old days, we was a race apart. Unheard of by Disneyland and Cyprus new potatoes. And now look at us. Reduced to bathing topless with no clothes on in Barcelona and showing off our women folks' fat arses in American jeans.
0: Aye. Do you want that last slice of belly pork?
1: Of course I do. Oh, Mr. Greedy, I've only had five.
2: Uncle Mort bolted back the slice of belly pork and wiped his greasy hands on the hem of the eiderdown. They spent the rest of the afternoon playing dominoes and three-card brag for matches.
1: Is it time for tea yet, Carter?
0: Yes.
1: Good. I'm right clemmed, me.
2: They packed away the dominoes and the crib board and went downstairs to the kitchen. Mrs. Brandon was sitting at the table, cleaning her curlers with a toothbrush.
4: Have you lads had a good day out, then?
3: Not bad.
4: Where'd you go?
1: To the back bedroom.
4: You did right, Moore. Well, travel broadens the mind, doesn't it?
2: For tea, they had brawn, polony, boiled ham, kippers, brown bread and butter. Pork pie and more brown bread and butter, followed by lime jelly and custard.
4: I could have sworn I had some belly pork in the fridge. Wonder where it's got to.
1: Give me time, Annie. And I'll let me imagination run riot about that one, too.
2: For supper, they had Lancashire hot pot, red cabbage and pickled onions.
5: That was The Man Who Watched the Trains Go By. Stephen Thorne played Uncle Mort, Peter Skellen played Carter Brandon, and Joan Matheson played Mrs. Brandon. The narrator was Christian Rodska. Uncle Mort's North Country is written by Peter Tinniswood and produced by Pete Atkin.
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0: Well, I said there's only one thing for it, Karen. If you're not going to do it, we will. So me and Helen made a few phone calls, and before you know it, Hen's on the rampage. It was mad. There were six of us girls who dragged Karen around every bar in town. L plates, angel wings, T-shirts, Karen's angel, they said. The lot. Stripper, shots, classic. I do wonder now if it was the right thing to do, given that she wasn't getting married. I think that as she was dead, perhaps a funeral would have been a more appropriate response. Still, I'm sure she enjoyed it on some level.
1: Hello, I'm Mr. Tumnus, and I want to show tonight that Narnia really does have talent. I'm going to sing a song that I have written myself. It's called I'm Fawny. Cue the music, please. I'm Fawny, really, really Fawny. I'm Fawny, I'm really, really, I'm feeling really Fawny. Blimey. This may be an all-time low.
2: And that's Henrietta and me in Dubrovnik. Henrietta forgot her sun cream, hence the red nose. Behind us is the old castle. More Dubrovnik. More Dubrovnik, this time the old town. Oh, and this next one should be Henrietta with the couple we met from Chorley. No, that's me fighting Satan in the bowels of hell. I'm dreadfully sorry. I don't know what that one's doing in there. Wrong box. There we go. Henrietta and the couple from Chorley.
3: My name is Action Man. I am a sergeant. And that's all you're getting. Name, rank, and... I won't talk, damn you. Ow! What, right? All right. The wine gums are in the drawer, where she keeps the pens and sellotape.
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6: Richard Bacon with you on Five Live for the last hour of the programme, from Vespers until Matins. It's the Tudor phone-in, and the big news this morning, Queen Anne Boleyn has given birth to a baby girl. Your reactions by phone, text and email, please. William the Thatcher has texted in from Kent. He says, long live the king, long live the king. And the queen and the baby, of course. Alice Mortain from Rutlandshire emails to say, ha, another girl, serves thee right, Beardy. Thy marriage to Catherine was never properly annulled. Thou art living a lie. Thank you, Alice, although I think that thanks to the Act of Succession, you are now technically guilty of high treason, punishable by death. And Charles from Cumbria says, who careth? This obsession with celebrities and their issue boreth me to tears. They earn dozens of pounds every year from precious little. They call their offspring by newfangled names like Anthony or Michael, and they are basically famous for being king and queen. Thank you, Charles. Another taxi for Tyburn there, I suspect. Keep those cool texts and emails coming in, and Louise has the travel.
7: And now, with the time coming up to 1954, it's time for the Daily Mail forecast. Minor royal, celebrity divorce, bikini, 8 to 9, occasionally 10. Asylum seekers, love child, house prices, stunning figure, south to southwest, 6, sometimes 7. Readership, 40s, 60s, 80s. Southerly, visibility, becoming poor. Blunkett, Beckham, Mandelson, Hurley, cleavage. 6, falling to 5 in later editions. Germans, Arabs, homosexuals, BBC, resign, resign, resign. 9 or 10, with mild hysteria breaking out over southern England. Storm, teacup, pot, kettle, black, good. Horoscope, Sudoku, anagram, mild. Cartoon, occasionally amusing, 2 to 3. Circulation, falling slowly.
8: And you join us now in the United Airlines, the United Manchester, United States of America, where I'm alive. I'm alive. I'm live, sorry, live in Washington, D.C., Thompson, the capital of that place I just mentioned. I am Mary Whitehouse, Excuse me, I'm outside, Mary Whitehead. I'm outside the White House, and I've been told all sorts of things. All sorts of things. You'd be amazed. I've been told that the President of Manchester United, Mr. Richard M. Nixon, is about to announce an announcement. Yes, apparently the man many cruelly call Tricky Nicky is going to the Odeon now, the podium, any minute now, and there it is. Well, I can see the podium. It's more than a lectern, really, like a vicar or a lecturer. So a lecturer might, yes. And today he will address America. America, care of North America, the world, solar system, space. Dear America, he will say. How things. It seems rather a waste of time if you ask me, but what do I know? And now... Oh, my goodness, the air is filled with noise, light, and they've shot him. He's down. He's shot. It's cameras. Oh, thank goodness for that. It was only cameras, ladies and gentlemen, no need to panic. And here he is, the man of the hour, the man to whom everyone is waiting to see, of the resident of the United States, as many people are in Washington, Mr. Tricky Ticky, Nicky Dixon, Nixon, and... Nixon. And, oh dear, I can't get near the front and shut up shouting, everyone. Oh, Mr. President over here, Mr. President. He can see you over there. You're a Yank. You're always over there. Over six, over here, and just over. Leg over what? No, it would seem President Nixon has resigned. Well, it's hardly worth me coming, then, was it? I thought he had something to tell us. Oh, excuse me, there's a bar here. Excuse me, coming through.
2: This one, I think, is Henrietta in St. Peter's Square. Yes, I remember the woman with the awful coat. Oh, there she is. Not Henrietta, the woman with the awful coat. Oh, dear, I do hope she's not in all of them. Lovely. This is a very old chapel, apparently, the guide said. Oh, that's me fighting the devil on the lip of a volcano. That shouldn't be there. The awful coat again.
9: My name is Rosie. My name is Rosie. I love you. My name is Rosie. I love you. I saw what you did to Teddy. My name is Rosie. You pulled his arm off. Teddy's really angry. I love you. Teddy hates you. My name is Rosie. I love you. Teddy's gonna get you in your sleep. Don't go to sleep.
1: These days, nobody wants to know about CGI, or carpenter-generated imagery, as we called it. It's all done on computers by big animation studios, and there's very little call for craftsmanship anymore. So I was delighted when no less than Steven Spielberg, the American film director, called up and said he wanted to use our services on his new Indian Jones film, Indian Jones and the River of Lions. The scene, as scripted, called for Indy, played by Harrison Ford, to ford a powerful river, which as soon as he set foot in it, turned into a writhing, crazy mass of actual giant lions. That's not very real. But it was a great opportunity for the carpenter-generated imagery team to show their stuff. Harrison wasn't insured to go swimming with actual lions. So what we did was get this Action Man figure. We dressed it as Indian Jones. I made his hat from this model hat from an Indian Jones toy. And then pull it through a sea of cats, all painted orange and wearing lion wigs. And as you can see, it was pretty impressive. Obviously, we'd have dubbed on roaring rather than mewing. At least we would have if Mr. Hollywood, I'm Great Spielberg, hadn't told us to stick it up our jacksies when he saw the rushes. Still, looks good on the CV.
10: The body is that of a well-developed, well-nourished adult white male, age mid-30s, height 5 feet 11, weight 11 stone 8 ounces, hair light brown, cut short, iris is brown, facial hair is clean shaven, teeth natural. No tattoos or body piercings evident, no evidence of ingestion of alcohol, drugs or other stimulants, slight abrasion to the skin of the right hand, and contusion on left upper scapular region consistent with involvement in outdoor sport, e.g. tennis. Old scar below right knee, otherwise no external signs of trauma. Would like to meet, non-smoker, good sense of humour.
11: Hello, can you spell cat? C-A-T, cat. You spelled cat. That's good. Can you spell dog? D-O-G, dog. You spelled dog. That's good. Can you spell puma? P-O-O-O-M-A. You didn't spell puma. That's rubbish. Can you spell coelacanth?
2: This is Venice, where Henrietta had the tummy upset and the waiters were dreadfully rude. Oh, look at poor Henrietta's face. The basilica? Too many stairs for me. And Henrietta was just looking for toilets the entire time. Oh, Satan. Satan again. I'm sorry, I think these are all Satan. Oh, no, we're fine. That's Henrietta, hopping from toe to toe virtually.
12: Why, Mr. Darcy, she said, how handsome you are. I scarce know where to look. I love you, said Mr. Darcy. I know, said Elizabeth. Reader, they were married on the morrow.
13: Mum, I've invented Chiclet.

0: signing off for a few minutes whilst I compose myself for this historic event. God bless America.
1: Okay, now, where'd I put that piece of paper? Neil? Have you seen my notes? You know, for my one small step speech? Neil? Neil? Neil!
2: One was devised and written by David Quantick, with Kevin Cecil, Dale Shaw, Dan Mayer, Sean Gray, and Graham Garden. It was performed by Johnny Dawkes, Dan Antopolsky, Deborah Norton, Katie Davis, Lizzie Roper, Graham Garden, Andrew Crawford, and Richard Bacon. It was produced by Julian Mayers, and was a random production for BBC Radio 4.
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4: 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He used good and plenty candy to make his train run.
6: 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Charlie says, really rings the bell. Charlie says, love my good and plenty. Don't know any other candy that I love so well.
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14: I write for Abbott and Costello. My name is Leonard Bernard Stern.
15: I write for Eddie Cantor. My name is Sidney Rover Field.
16: My father always wanted a cocker spaniel.
11: Ladies and gentlemen, as you have just heard, our panel tonight consists of three writers and one talking dog. Gentlemen, tonight's outline for a comedy show was suggested by actress Susan Hayward. Now, as you know, each week some well-known personality sends us an outline which serves as a basis for us to create a comedy show on the air. Lee Browning, will you read Susan Hayward's outline?
17: Miss Hayward writes, quote, I'd like to see you create a comedy script for Abbott and Costello. In the opening spot, have Abbott discussing American history with Costello, and then deal with Costello's inability to get girls by getting romantic advice from Mrs. Abbott and perhaps a psychiatrist.
11: Well, there's our challenge for tonight, gentlemen. Remember, we have less than 30 minutes to complete the comedy script for Abbott and Costello. Incidentally, Mr. Stern, since we're doing a show for Abbott and Costello tonight, you're in your own backyard, so to speak. Do you think there is anything that you can suggest to start us off?
14: Well, Ben, we usually use this theme throughout the whole show. Abbott berates Costello. He's always picking on Costello, always conning him. I think it's a good idea to keep in mind that Abbott does all the straight lines and Costello gets all the punches, all the laugh lines.
11: All right. And keep it in mind. Now, has anybody got another idea? Mr. Field?
15: Well, If Susan Hayward's suggestion was American history,
18: Yeah.
16: Well, following Leonard Stern's idea, Abbott would right away jump on Costello. He'd say, you know nothing about American history. You don't even know that the most important day in American history is the 4th of July. That'd give Costello a chance to do something about firecrackers or something. He says, I got some firecrackers left over from the 4th of July. 3 big skyrockets. He says, and the other day, I took those 3 skyrockets and I stuck them in my brother's pocket. And when he wasn't looking, I lit them. So Abbott would say, well, can your brother take a joke? And Costello says, when he comes down, I'll ask him.
18: I think we've made a good start. Can you follow on that, Mr. Stern?
14: Well, I can switch Sidney's joke and we can write it in the script like Abbott can say, Costello said, I put a skyrocket in each of my brother's ears and I lit him. And Abbott said, did your brother get angry? Costello says, angry? He blew his top.
18: All right, Mr. Price. Costello would be trying to prove to Abbott that he knows something about American history, you know, and he says, certainly I know all about it, Abbott. The Pilgrims are the first people to get to this country, and they landed on Honest John Rocks. And Abbott says, Honest John Rocks? And Costello, you don't, you mean Plymouth Rock? He says, no, even in those days, Honest John was the only guy that had Plymouth.
14: I just jotted down something in keeping with American history. Abbott could say, Costello, do you know why George Washington was standing in the boat when he crossed the Delaware? And Costello says, well, he had a stand. He was wearing tight pants and he was afraid to sit down.
18: You can see it.
16: Well, that's the kind of a thing that you could carry on. He could say the reason that George Washington was standing up was because he had to stand up because before he got to the boat, he just finished riding 40 miles on a horse.
18: Or I could say the reason George Washington stood in the boat, every time he sat down, somebody gave him an oar. I think there's only one reason why George Washington stood up. If George Washington had sat down, he would have loused up the painting.
14: This all very intellectual. Now, are there any ideas on American history?
18: Mr. Ware?
14: Well, to follow continuity, Abbott finally says, he says, Costello, you know absolutely nothing about history.
18: And Costello, he resents that. He says,
14: oh, yeah? I even remember the date when Paul Revere married Cleopatra. And Abbott says, Costello, you're out of your mind. Cleopatra was 1,000 years older than Paul Revere. And Costello says, what difference does it make as long as they really loved one another?
18: Mr. Stern.
14: Well, Abbott can continue berating Costello. He says, you know nothing about American history. And he says, how can you say that? My grandfather, Ebenezer Costello, was one of the heroes of the Revolutionary War. He was the only man in his village that went into battle. He was the only man that went into the war. Every time he went to fight, all the women in the village lined up and kissed him. Every single time he went into battle, all the women in the village lined up and kissed him. The war ended in 1779. My grandfather didn't stop fighting till 1835.
18: Mr. Fields?
16: Well, about this time, he might have some fun like this. Abbott would say, you know something, Costello? Here's something that you should remember. In 1768, George Washington threw a dollar across the Potomac. See? Then Costello could say, he did. He threw a dollar across the Potomac. He said, well, he couldn't do it nowadays. Why? Everybody knows a buck don't go as far now as it did then.
18: Mr. Warren.
19: May I just add a little? I mean, the joke was lovable, but just to be accurate, as long as we're writing on American history, I think the date was 1765.
16: Well, excuse me, Mr. Warren. I'm pretty sure it was 1768.
19: No, Sid, I remember my history book.
20: Snag, don't argue with Mr. Fields. He could have been there, you know.
16: Thank you, Roger Price. That was very cute. No, but seriously, I know it was 1768 that George Washington threw a dollar across the Potomac because Al Jolson told me. He was there. He was on the other side. He caught it.
18: All right, now if we got this, Mr. Ware.
14: Say, maybe this could be a twist or a follow-up on Sid's gag. Costello says, Abbott, maybe Washington did throw a dollar across the Potomac, so what?
19: It's nothing compared to what Washington is doing today. Today, Washington is throwing millions across the Atlantic.
0: We're getting significant now.
21: I think we should begin developing Susan Hayward's suggestion, though, wherein Abbott and Costello go to Mrs. Abbott's for advice on how to win a girl for Costello. Mr. Stern, this seems to be your territory yet. Do you have any thoughts on that?
22: Well, Abbott could pick on Costello for another reason. He's always picking on him, just a different subject. He'd say, Costello, you're awfully sloppy. You don't care about how you look. He says, how can you say that to me, Abbott? I just spent a small fortune buying monogram socks. And Abbott says, monogram socks? What good are they? Costello says, when you look under the table, you can always tell which feet are yours.
23: Mr. Price, Abbott could be telling Costello, says, Costello, you'll never get a girl. You're too fat. And Costello says, no, that's silly, because I got a girl now. She's a very exotic girl, and she wears a very exotic perfume called Forbidden Fruit. It's made from essence of condemned bananas.
21: You haven't heard from Mr. Fields in some
19: time. Well, I had a thought about... Abbott says to Costello, no wonder you can't have any fun. He says, you're a cheapskate. Costello says, I'm not a cheapskate. He says, I took a girl out the other night. I went to a Chinese restaurant and had ordered Chinese food there. He says, I went in there when they handed me the menu. I looked at the menu and I ordered lum fu yang, lum gu foy, lum sub gum, and lum chow mein. And was I embarrassed? He says, why? He says, I was ordering the chef's children.
21: All lum. Mr. Warris.
19: I think I have a typical Lou Costello joke, I hope.
21: That's what we're in need of.
19: Abbott says, Lou, Costello was always trying to date Susan Miller, the girl vocalist on the program, so Abbott doesn't believe that he really loves her, and he says, Costello, he says, I don't think that you really are in love with Susan Miller. And Costello says, but I am in love with her. I love Susie very much, but I can't get her to marry me. And Abbott says, well, have you asked her father? And Lou says, why, that's silly. Her father already is married.
21: Mr. Field?
19: That sounds like something you could go on with. Abbott says, you'll never be able to get married, Costello. He says, oh, yes, I will. Yes, I will. He says, no. He says, you won't because you don't save your money. Costello says, I do save my money. I give it to Susan Miller, and she puts it in her stocking. It's a sort of the first natural bank.
21: You want to extend that, Mr. Price?
23: I think we could build that. If the money is near her knee, it's a joint account.
21: Another extension, Mr. Ware?
19: I hope so. Keeping money in stockings may be all right, but with those new long skirts, it won't draw as much interest.
21: I'm afraid you have a point, Mr. Steele?
22: Well, I...
21: Oh, do you want to say something?
22: Yeah, I just had a thought, Ben. I want to get rid of it before I forget it. Abbott says to Costello, do you think it's a good idea to keep your money in Susan Miller's stocking? He says, wonderful. I can keep my eyes on it, but I can't get my hands on it.
19: Very good. I was thinking of something...
21: Did you want to add another idea onto this?
19: Well, thank you, Ben Bridge. I was just thinking of a thing that might fit in there somewhere. He says, it's the wrong place to put your money in a girl's stocking. You never can tell when there might be a run on that kind of a bank.
21: You know, gentlemen, all of this is the sheerest nonsense.
19: Well, we're just having fun.
21: Yeah, well, now, do you think we can get back to Abbott, who is supposed to take Costello to his wife, on the supposition that she could help Costello find a girl? Mr. Field?
19: Well, we could do that. Abbott could say, why don't you come to my house and my wife will tell you how to use the technique in getting a girl. So they decide to go to Abbott's house, but in radio, usually when you go to somebody's house, they have an orchestral bridge to take. We don't have an orchestra here.
21: No, so I would walk out.
19: I would be very happy to hum a few notes.
21: Oh, no, no.
19: Please.
21: While strolling through the pond.
23: This man has courage, you know.
19: Courage he's got, but no voice. As a matter of fact, Pardon. As a matter of fact, I think he has a voice with built-in static.
1: Very true. Anyhow, I was going to say, through the courtesy of Sidney Fields, who is obviously no relation to Shep, we are now at Mrs. Abbott's house. Mr. Fields.
2: Well, if they're with Mrs. Abbott, Mrs. Abbott can say, listen, you numbskull. You know, they argue a lot. She said, if you want to get a girl, why don't you be a regular guy? Go learn to dance so you won't be such a wallflower, such a dummy. He says, I'm already taking dancing lessons. I'm taking dancing lessons from Arthur Murray. And I've got a beautiful red-headed dancing teacher. Oh, she's beautiful. He says, we dance a few steps, then I kiss her. And we dance a few steps more, I kiss her again. We dance a few steps more, and I kiss her and kiss her again. And Mrs. Abbott says, at that rate, it'll take you 10 years to learn to dance with that girl. And Costello says, if it takes any less, I'll sue that Murray for every dollar he's got. That was just a germ of an idea.
3: I want to latch on to Sidney's germ.
2: you can catch it.
3: You
2: spread germs, huh?
3: He says, Mrs. Abbott, Costello says, besides taking dancing lessons, he says, I'm also taking wrestling lessons and singing lessons. He says, I'm taking wrestling lessons from Gorgeous George, and I'm taking singing lessons from Dinah Shore. And Mrs. Abbott says, how are you making out? He says, not so good. He says, I sing like Gorgeous George, and I wrestle like Dinah Shore.
2: All right. Mr. Ware.
19: Well, they're insulting one another now, so maybe this would fit. Mrs. Abbott very haughtily says, he says, Costello, I'll have you know that in my day I was an all-American girl. And Costello says, go on, in your day we didn't have all of America.
2: Mr. Fields. Well, if he's insulting her, he really goes to bat with insulting her.
1: He does, I know.
2: He says, you really look like something a cat dragged in. She says, what do you mean? She says, I'll have you know that my face inspired a popular song. He says, what song? She says, Melancholy Baby. Costello says, melancholy. I believe that, melancholy. You got a head like a melon and a face like a collie.
1: Well, gentlemen, I think there's very little remaining for us to do in this spot. Now, as a matter of fact, there's very little left of Mrs. Abbott. Before we try to create the jokes for the second part of our script, here is a word from our announcer, Reed Browning.
5: 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And now, back to the Comedy Writers Show, where the writers for Bob Hope, Abbott and Costello, Bing Crosby, and Eddie Cantor are creating an Abbott and Costello script based on an outline suggested by actress Susan Hayward.
1: Thank you, Reed. Gentlemen, according to Susan Hayward's outline, we are to take Costello to a psychologist in this, the second half of our show. Any ideas for that, Mr. Price?
24: Oh, Ben, I'd like to say that I'm sort of against the idea of a psychologist. I've always been against psychologists. In fact, as my father used to say, he used to say, anybody who'd go to see a psychologist should have his head examined.
1: Mr. Fields, I think we'll get your father on the panel next week.
2: Well, I don't think we should limit it to a psychologist or even to a psychiatrist. You know, psychiatrists do a lot of good things. I think we should just take him to an ordinary doctor. The doctor, you know, Abbott wants to have him examined to find out why Costello does the dopey things he does on the radio, you know?
1: Yeah. Is that all?
24: Isn't that all? Isn't that awful?
2: Nothing.
1: Well, that's good construction, anyway. Surprise.
24: Oh, well, if you're going to the psychologist, because we finally got him in there, in spite of what my father told him about his family, and Costello says, don't worry, doctor. He says, all my family are perfectly normal. Except sometimes we worry about my brother Pangborn. That he's got this one teensy-weensy little phobia. He thinks he's a pot roast. He doesn't mind being a pot roast, except that he has to go around all the time with a frozen nose. Abbott says, well, why does he go around with a frozen nose? And Costello says, he's always opening the refrigerator and peeking in looking for girl pot roast.
1: I imagine he could warm up his nose and find a girl pot roast at the same time if he'd just push aside the gravy. Mr. Stern?
25: Well, if he couldn't find a girl pot roast, he starts drinking and becomes a stew.
19: As long as this guy is playing the part of a zany doctor, I think Costello would be justified in saying, look, doctor, why don't you stop talking and listen to my heart? And the doctor says,
4: I've already listened to a heart, and believe me, when you've heard one, you've heard them all.
21: Good to see you.
6: Well, since we're writing the script for Abbott and Costello, we could do something like this. The psychiatrist says to Dr. Costello, are any members of your family a little bit crazy? You know, he looks at Costello, and that gives him the idea. So Costello says, no, I think all of our family are perfectly normal, all except my cousin Hugo. We think he might be losing his mind. He says, why? Costello says, my cousin Hugo dreams of Hedy Lamarr. And the doctor says, there's nothing strange about that. Costello says, there is, when you consider he's married to Rita Hayworth.
21: Mr. Stern?
6: Well, I just thought of a thing. Oh, my goodness. I just thought of a thing.
21: That ends it. He thought of something.
6: You know, this is a...
25: Good night, folks. The show may be over before Sydney is.
6: No, this is something...
4: I wish I had a magazine to read.
25: We're in the doctor's office. There are plenty of them.
6: No, this is a thing that actually happened. People like to know the things that happen behind the scenes in writing. This
21: if
6: is a writer
21: to you, they're going to find out, huh?
6: Yeah. One of Eddie Cantor's writers named Eddie Davis. He was a screwball character. And he was a hypochondriac. Medicines of all kinds. He had aspirins in pockets and everything. Well, anyway, this fellow heard about a doctor who charged $100 for the first visit and $10 for each visit afterward. He wanted to go to this good doctor, but he didn't want to spend the $100. So with his clever little mind, he thought of an idea. He went to the doctor's office, he walked in, and he said, well, doctor, here I am again. Like that, see? So the doctor was no fool either. He said, that'll be $10, please. And he handed him the $10. He said, but doctor, what about the medicine? The doctor says, just continue the same treatment I gave you the first time you were here. And then his wife,
25: I want to thank Senator Field for his filibuster.
21: Incidentally, in case you've forgotten, this is the Comedy Writers Show versus Sidney Field. And what we're trying to do here is create an Abbott and Costello show. Mr. Stern.
25: Well, the doctor could say, I've treated your brother. How does he feel? And Costello says, doctor, he feels awful. He's got pains in his head. Doctor says, no, it's his imagination. He thinks he has pains in his head. He says, well, doctor, last night he complained of pains in his stomach. He said, no, it's his imagination. He thinks he has pains in his stomach. He says, well, last night he also complained of pains in his legs. He says, no, he thinks he has pains in his legs. What I want to know is, how does he feel now? Costello says, doctor, he thinks he's dead.
21: Right?
23: Well, that's a good formula. I got nothing here, but just to show how the formula works, he could say, I also had a famous runner for a patient, and I took some skin from the famous runner's foot and grafted it onto his nose. Because now he's got the only running nose in the country that can do 100 yards in 10 seconds flat.
25: The doctor could take the nose from the skin from the nose and graft it onto his head. Now every time he sneezes, he blows his top.
21: Now, wait a minute. I think, isn't that similar to the joke that you told earlier in the show?
25: I'm resting.
21: All right, I'll give you all a chance to rest on that. I think we ought to get out of the doctor's office while we still have our health. Now, what will we do for the fourth part of the show? Any ideas there?
23: Time for another commercial?
21: Huh? Mr. Ware.
4: Well, we can wind up the third spot by having the doctor tell Costello that maybe he should go in for athletics. You know, girls go for athletes. And then maybe we could write a little routine or a scene on some sport, like football maybe, or baseball.
6: I don't think Snag, because that would get us right into one of those typical Abbott and Costello routines about who's on first, what's on second.
25: Wait a minute, Sidney. When you speak about Abbott and Costello, who's on first, and the baseball routine, you're speaking about our bread and batter.
21: Mr. Price.
23: I think boxing would be a good subject. That's broad enough.
25: Boxing? Yeah, boxing is good.
21: Are all you gentlemen agreed on boxing?
7: I won't fight on it. Go ahead.
21: All right, then let's take the boxing idea. You won't fight boxing, Mr. Field?
7: No.
21: Mr. Price.
23: Well, I got a thing. Costello would say, no, I don't want to be a fighter because I was a fighter once before. And I quit because my last fight was fixed, you know? And I got in the ring, I looked up, my opponent had two pieces of iron pipe in each boxing glove and he had a blackjack in his hand. And my opponent's wife had an umbrella. She was hitting me in the head. And the referee was my opponent's uncle. And he kept putting dope in my water and throwing sand in my eyes. And Abbott says, well, what makes you think the fight was fixed? And Costello says, I won.
21: You know, I marvel. You're a wonderful actor, too, Mr. Price. You know?
23: That's what I know as a double.
21: I don't know whether you're making a mistake by being a writer. There's more money in acting, Mr. Stern.
25: Well, Roger threw me a thought. He said, not only am I a fighter, he says, but I come from a family of fighters. My uncle was the first fighter in Los Angeles, and when he got in the ring, he charged like a bull. He charged like an ox. He was the first man to have a charge account at Bullock.
21: Let's take that apart for a minute. That's a local joke about a local department store here. Suppose we were doing this show from New York, and we had a New York audience out there. What would you do in that case?
25: Well, Ben, I would use Macy's.
21: Yeah?
25: But I have no joke.
21: All right, then we'll stay in Hollywood. Mr. Waring.
19: Lenny, you're a mad boy. Costello, at this point, he says, Abbott, I remember what a great fighter I was. I fought Kit Smith. I fought Kid Jones. I fought Kid Riley. I fought Kid Carter. And then I gave up fighting. And Abbott asks why, and Costello says, they wanted me to fight men.
21: Well, now remember, Costello is trying to win the girl by being this boxer.
19: Yeah, well, that's why he's bragging about his big exploits.
7: Well, you could carry that on. Since we're writing for Abbott and Costello, we could have Abbott say, why, you're as big as a house. You can't impress a girl even as a boxer unless you get some kind of a shape about yourself. You look like a barrel of beer. He says, you got to go on a diet. He says, now here's your diet. Tuesday, one split pea. Wednesday, one baked bean. Thursday, one leaf of lettuce. Friday, one kernel of rice. And Costello says, what about Saturday? He says, Saturday, you start on the diet.
25: Sidney reminded me of a thought. You know, we haven't done an Abbott and Costello word mix-up, something they're known for. And Sidney's used one word that they do a classic on. That's the word diet. Abbott says to Costello, your stomach is too fat. Why don't you diet? And he says, I like it the color it is. And I thought we might do a little switch on that, a routine, something like this. He says, Costello, I'm going to limit you to one piece of bread. Well, Costello says, can I put peanut butter on it? He says, yes, you can put peanut butter on it, but you'll have to put the peanut butter on yourself. He says, why can't I put it on the bread? Why do I have to put it on myself? He says, you don't have to put it on the bread. You have to put it on your...
7: Oh, you know you can go on with that. That's a good thing.
25: Yeah, thanks for telling me.
7: Sure, that makes a wonderful routine. He says, sure, you put the peanut butter on the bread, but you put the peanut butter on yourself. And Costello says, I put the peanut butter on myself. And Abbott says, certainly you do. He says, there's a pretty picture for you. Here I am walking down Hollywood Boulevard, all covered with peanut butter. A guy walks along, stops me between two pieces of bread. I'm a 20-cent luncheon special at Thrifty's. How do you like that?
21: All right, gentlemen, I'm sorry I have to ring the bell on our championship prize fight, but the clock ran out on us, and so that ends a rough draft of the Abbott and Costello show that was called for by Miss Susan Hayward. Now, before we conclude our comedy writing session on the air, I'm sure our listeners would be interested in hearing about some behind-the-scenes experiences with the famous comedians that you have written for. Do you have an anecdote that you might tell, any of you? Mr. Stern.
25: Well, I'll start one. I have a hunch Sidney's going to finish it. This concerns Lou Costello's Junior Youth Foundation, which I mentioned a couple of weeks ago. Lou has a wonderful institution, foundation rather, which helps fight juvenile delinquency. And occasionally, I go down there with him when he goes on one of his tours to see how the kids are making out. And one day we stopped in the shop. And in the shop, the kids make things like bookends, lamps, paperweights. And we noticed one kid over in the corner of the shop, and he was working on a lathe, and he was very industrious. He was turning out an indescribable object. We couldn't figure out what it was, but he was making them in quantity, one after the other, and he kept putting them on the table, making one on a lathe, putting it on the table, another. Lou picked one up. He couldn't figure out what it was. He walked over to the kid, and he said, son, are these for sale? And the kid said, oh, yeah. He said, well, how much do you want for one? And the kid said, 25 cents. So Lou gave him a quarter, and he said, Now, son, what is this? And the kid said, if I knew it'd be a half a buck.

0: Very good. Mr. Fields.
1: Well, you know, many people seem to think that stars that we write for, the Skeltons and the Hopes and the Abbott and Costellos and Eddie Canners, are living a world apart, but they're just plain human beings. They like the same things we do, and they eat hot dogs and like to go roller skating, and they also have superstitions. Now, this is interesting because you take one of the Ed Wynn. This great comedian would never go on the stage unless he was wearing a certain pair of shoes. Another great comedian, Joe Penner, he refused to go on the stage unless he had a certain lucky coin in his pocket. And Eddie Cantor has a superstition, too. He refuses to go on the air unless he gets $10,000.
0: That's all the time we have for our anecdotes. We've had a comedy show written on the air and some stories about America's top comedians. Now we'll have to cover our Remingtons until next week. Join us then for another session, won't you? This is Ben Brady saying goodnight for Sid Field, Roger Price, Leonard Stern, Snag Wirrus, and the Comedy Writers Show.
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0: you. Thank you very much. Good day. Good day, ladies and gentlemen. And not only do we wish you a good day, but we would also like to wish you a Merry Christmas.
1: Merry Christmas,
0: everybody. Now, without wishing to be too sentimental, I'd like to wish a Merry Christmas to my best friend.
1: He never forgets.
0: My number one buddy.
1: You hear that? Number one buddy.
0: And Merry Christmas, Charlie.
2: Who's Charlie?
0: I hope you're listening in, Charlie. Good old Charlie.
1: Charlie? Who's Charlie? Charlie.
0: Do you know what I like most about Christmas?
1: Charlie?
0: No. The way people give one another presents.
1: I must admit, that is nice.
0: They give one another presents.
1: I've heard about that.
0: Yes. They say, Merry Christmas, and then they swap presents.
1: It's a very old custom.
0: Mm.
1: And speaking of very old customs, how are you?
0: Well, it isn't so much the present, it's just that you like to feel that you haven't been forgotten, especially if it's a friend.
1: Yes. It's the thought that counts.
0: Exactly.
1: Look at his little face now. Do you know who you remind me of when you've got that look on your face?
0: Who?
1: Lena Zavaroni.
0: You do? Oh, come on.
1: Standing there now, you look exactly like Lena Zavaroni in a trouser suit. Only not quite as tall.
0: You've forgotten to buy me a present, haven't you?
1: It isn't that I've forgotten. It's those store detectives that got eyes like hawks. How could I? How could I forget you? Pardon?
0: No, what's that?
1: How could I forget you? I see your lead hanging there behind the door, and I think good old Ernest Walk is this afternoon.
0: As I was saying, Christmas, the time when people exchange presents.
1: Now turn around, close your eyes, and don't open them till I say ready.
0: I won't.
1: No peeping.
0: Brownie's honour.
1: Well, that's good enough for me. You can turn around now. Merry Christmas, old friend.
0: What's this?
1: Your Christmas present. I bought you a pair of socks.
0: You didn't buy these socks. They're still warm.

0: Just stand them up on the floor. They'll be all right.
1: You took them off when I turned my back.
0: I was airing them for you. It's no way to catch a cold.
1: Of all the rotten, mean tricks.
0: At least I gave you a flaming pleasant, didn't I? I did give you something, even if it was only a pair of socks. What have I had from you? Nothing. All I got was good old Charlie. Who the hell Charlie is, I don't know. I didn't forget you, though, did I?
2: Well, Merry Christmas, Eric.
0: Pardon?
2: Merry Christmas, Eric.
0: What's this?
2: My little Christmas gift to you. Merry Christmas. Open it.
0: Is it that spider that escaped a couple of months ago?
2: Course not. Open it. Go on.
0: I can't wait. It's a pocket watch.
2: I hope you like it.
0: It's beautiful. I don't know what to say now. I feel awful. I gave you those old socks.
2: Well, let's forget it, shall we? As you said, it's the thought that counts, Eric. Thanks for the old socks.
0: I feel ashamed now.
2: Don't feel ashamed. I mean, hey, that's a nice tie you're wearing.
0: Say no more. Don't say another word. It's yours. I can't get over this watch.
2: Yeah, it's a lovely watch. And it's a musical watch.
0: A musical watch. Mm. Have me shoes as well. Here's me shoes. A musical watch.
2: Thank you very much.
0: It must have cost a fortune.
2: You know, Eric, I've known you a good many years. And, hey, I like those trousers you're wearing.
0: They're yours. I'll take them off now. They're yours. You can have them.
2: Oh, yes. There are a lot of things I'd like to say to you, especially at Christmas.
0: Well, hurry up, because I'm freezing in these underpants.
2: I don't want to sound too sentimental. The little tune that watch plays says it all for me. Go on, open the back.
0: I feel ashamed.
2: No, open the back of the watch.
0: Right, I'm opening the back now, aren't I? Right. Very funny. Give us back your pants.

0: Good morning. A lot of people have said that to me, so it must be true. You're looking for something in particular.
1: Aren't we all in this life? Is it not true that we go through life with each of us searching for that elusive something in particular? You will come to realize as you get older, miss, that one of these days...
0: Can I help you?
1: I'm looking for a shop that sells car accessories.
0: Then I can help you.
1: You mean you know where there is such a shop?
0: Look about you. My shop is full of car accessories.
1: Excellent. What time do you open?
0: We opened for business 2 hours ago.
1: Even better. Save me waiting outside. I take it that you are...
0: Car accessories.
1: An unusual name. I would like a fitment for my wife's car.
0: What make?
1: She's female. If you want a wife, they're the best kind, I'm told.
0: Exactly what is it that you're after?
1: She often asks me that in the same tone, and I'm afraid to tell her.
0: Fitment for your wife's car.
1: Motorhome. Motorhome for the bullnose Morris.
0: A bullnose Morris?
1: No, the wife's a bullnose. Maiden name Morris. Don't know what the make of the car is.
0: And you want a motorhome for her car?
1: It's her birthday tomorrow, and if I buy her a new motorhome, she'll be as happy as a Chinese nudist with a 4-foot-long pigtail. I still haven't worked that one out.
0: What make is the car?
1: Mini.
0: A mini car.
1: Well, it was a 25-foot-long saloon until she drove it into a brick wall.
0: Now it's a mini.
1: Yes, and she's a bullnose.
0: If you'll come this way, sir. Now, as you can see, I have a wide range.
1: You want to lay off the potatoes? You have no objection to me trying one or two of these motorhomes, have you?
0: No! Not at all, not at all. If you'll excuse me while I attend to the customer who's just come in.
1: Oh, it might be James Hunt for a couple of L plates.
0: Yes, madam?
2: Good morning.
0: A lot of people have said that, so it must be true. Can I help you?
2: I hope so, because I am in a bit of a mess.
0: Well, you've come to the right place.
2: Well, I was driving about 100 yards down the road from here when I lost my...
0: Leave those alone, sir, please.
1: I'm terribly sorry. Just messing about, that's all.
0: I beg your pardon, madam.
2: I lost my...
0: That's most unusual.
2: If you could replace my... I'd be most grateful, because without my... I won't be able to visit my husband, who is in hospital. He had an operation this morning, and they removed his... And without his... I won't be able to have any... And if I'm not having my... He'll go somewhere else to get his.
0: I wouldn't like to go somewhere else for my.
2: Then you can help me.
0: Of course, you have a choice. That one or that one.
2: Do you know the difference between and?
0: No, what is the difference?

0: take that one. Good morning.
1: A lot of people have said that, so it must be true.
2: Charming lady.
1: Did you have to make all that noise?
2: Well, I found the one I want. How much is it?
1: £10.
2: £10? You know what you can do, don't you?
1: What?

0: As it is Christmas, we wanted a guest star who was a bit special.
1: I brought them.
0: Brought what?
1: My collection of cigarette cards.
0: I'm not interested in cigarette cards. I'm introducing the guest.
1: Oh, he's in the BBC canteen, having artificial recreation.
0: Recreation?
1: Yes.
0: You mean respiration. Recreation is when you have fun.
1: He's no mug.
0: Oh.
1: I'll talk to him. He'll be in there about 2 hours. He's talking to Wigan Roney.
0: Oh.
1: I've got some belting cigarette cards here in this album.
0: Where?
1: Stars of the silver screen, films, radio and wireless.
0: Oh, yeah, who's he there?
1: This one here?
0: Yeah.
1: Only one of the greats of the silver screen and films as well as motion pictures.
0: Well, let's have a look at it.
1: I'll read it.
0: Oh.
1: I'll read it. Well. It says, Douglas Fairbanks Sr. He took the part of D'Artagnan at short notice after it had been refused by the late and great Ernie Wise.
0: Yeah. Now, I know it doesn't say that.
1: Now, this fellow was popular, a great favourite with the Debs in the early 20s. A popular crooner of popular songs. The late and great Vince Hill. Hello, Ernie.
0: I'm sorry about the introduction, Vince.
1: How are you, Vince?
2: Well, considering I'm the late Vince Hill, not too bad. How long have you been collecting cigarette cards?
1: Since my childhood days.
2: Oh, since last week.
0: Hey, I like that, Vince. I'm forcing it a bit, but I liked it. That was a good one, that was. I love it when guests come out with jolly wheezers like that. Hey, that was good, wasn't it, Eric, eh?
1: Yes, yeah,
2: that's a nice looking set of cards, Eric.
1: Issued years ago with a cigarette called Black Cat.
2: Black Cat?
1: 20 Black Cat a day my grandfather smoked before he fell off the wall.
0: Well, as I said before, this is a Christmas show and we wanted a really big star.
1: And I must say, Vince, it was nice of you to step in at such short notice.
2: Man.
1: We tried to get Al Bowley, but the phone must be out of order. However.
0: Look, will you give it a rest? The next few minutes are all yours, Vince. What's it going to be?
2: If it takes forever.
1: Yeah, well, it says on my card here, it says, Vince Hill first sang this popular melody at the Café de Paris in 1922. It was such a success that it was replaced by the late and great Ernie Wise.
0: No, I didn't say that.
1: He says that.
0: Now, get off, will you? All yours, Vince.

0: Do you know, Eric, this will be the first time that we've invited Anne Hamilton to our flat for Christmas dinner.
1: It isn't, is it?
0: Yeah.
1: I've invited her around a couple of times for a tussle on the settee, but she'd always said no.
0: Not surprised. I don't like that foreign food either.
1: This is going to be a treat, this is, huh?
0: How do you know what you're doing with that Christmas dinner? I mean, and I bought that chicken myself.
1: The first time in your life that you've ever been out looking for the bird. I'll tell you what.
0: What?
1: These peas are a bit big.
0: They're sprouts.
1: Oh.
0: You do know how to cook a Christmas dinner, I hope.
1: Stop worrying. We've got the lot this year. Chickens, peas, sprouts, roast potatoes.
0: A bit of a change from sardines on toast, isn't it?
1: Remember those days in the digs when we were doing pantomime?
0: Yeah.
1: Which pantomime was that? Forgotten it now, or yes? Cat in the Chemist's Shop.
0: Cat in the Chemist's Shop?
1: Yeah.
0: Puss in Boots.
1: That was the one. Yeah.
0: All I ask is don't ruin the dinner, that's all I ask.
1: I won't ruin anything. I've seen it done with Danny Craddock on television.
0: Who?
1: Danny Craddock.
0: Fanny Craddock.
1: Is he? He must have shut the oven door too quick then. How do you like your potatoes, then?
0: On a plate.
1: Sit down.
0: What's the matter?
1: Is that it? That's your Christmas joke, is it?
0: Yeah.
1: You promised me you won't do another one now till next Christmas?
0: No.
1: There's a good lad.
0: Never mind the jokes. Just keep your eye on that Christmas dinner.
1: Stop worrying. I've got this cookery business off to a tea urn.
0: A tea urn?
1: I love that guy. I haven't done it for a few weeks now.
0: Who got the wishbone last year?
1: I did.
0: Make a wish?
1: Yeah.
0: Did it come true?
1: No, you're still here.
0: Thanks very much. Hey, Eric.
1: What?
0: Mistletoe.
1: Mistletoe.
0: I'm going to kiss Anne under the mistletoe.
1: Yeah, dirty little devil. Go on, then. Hang it up under the table. Go on.
0: That'll be Anne.
1: Princess of Hamilton.
0: Lettering.
1: Why can't you lettering?
0: Because I'm pumping up these balloons. It's easy with these little pumps.
1: Yeah. Remember last year when you blew them up yourself?
0: Yeah.
1: And your back stud shot off and broke the mirror?
0: Just open the
1: and
0: door.
1: And the one that burst and it blew your wig off. And it landed in next door's back garden and the old lady came out and gave it a saucer of milk.
0: You remember that? I don't remember all that.
1: I was lucky too.
0: Look, will you let the girl in?
1: First, a Yuletide poem.
0: Oh, no.
1: In Scotland at Christmas, the men cringe and wilt because they hang their holly inside their kilt. What do you think of that?
0: Look, open the door. I mean, if she waits much longer, we'll have to give her an Easter egg.
1: Right. Hello, Anne.
2: Hello, Eric.
1: Are they our presents?
2: Yes.
1: Thank you. Good night.
0: Don't be so rude. Let her in.
1: Yes. I'm sorry about that, Anne. Merry Christmas, Anne.
2: Merry Christmas, Eric.
1: Happy New Year.
2: Happy New Year.
1: All the best for Pancake Tuesday. And a jolly Whit Monday.
0: Look, will you stop pestering Anne?
1: What?
0: Merry Christmas, Anne.
2: Merry Christmas, Ernie.
1: Now, if you take his legs, we'll lift him onto the settee. We might have to cut off his armbands.
0: Look, will you stop trying to be funny and watch our Christmas dinner?
1: Hey, those parcels, are they our presents?
2: Yes.
1: Let's have them then.
0: Look, I've told you once, don't be rude. Is that big one for me?
2: Yes. I was going to buy you some aftershave lotion, only Eric told me you haven't started shaving yet.
0: That's right.
1: He does his legs once a month when he goes to Scotland Country Mountain.
2: I hope you like that little gift, Ernie. Eric suggested you might like it.
0: Thank you very much, Anne.
1: He's all excited, he is now.
0: No.
1: He loves Christmas, you know.
0: I'm all excited.
1: Yes. He hung his sock up last night.
2: He didn't.
1: Honest.
2: What happened?
1: Well, he woke up this morning and all the grapes have dropped off the wallpaper.
2: Do you like your present, Ernie?
0: Yes, thank you, Anne. Just what I wanted. A wig block. trust you to suggest something like this.
1: You've got to keep it somewhere. You've got somewhere now, haven't you? It frightens me to death in the mornings, lying across my face. She was going to buy you an action man. Well, I told her not to, because they're bigger than you are.
2: This is for you, Eric.
1: A tie?
2: Put it on.
0: Let me do the knot-up.
1: A tie?
2: Blue and white stripes. Don't you like it?
1: Yes.
0: Hey, come here.
1: What?
0: We forgot to buy Anne a present.
1: All the shops are closed.
0: A quandary.
1: She wouldn't ride a motorbike, would she?
0: All the rushing about and worrying about the Christmas dinner, we forgot all about the present for Anne. I mean, difficult this, isn't it?
1: Leave it to me. We'll have to use a little bit of tact. You leave it to me.
0: All right.
1: Anne?
2: Yes?
1: We forgot to buy you a Christmas present.
0: He's only kidding. I mean, you have got a present for Anne, haven't you, Eric?
1: Present?
0: Present Anne. For Anne, yes.
1: Yes. Would you like a blue and white tie? No.
0: Just giving you that.
1: A beautiful present. This chair by the table.
0: Mm.
1: It's a bit difficult to wrap, so we've left it as it is. All the best, many of them, and all you wish yourself and yours.
2: Thank you. It's just what I've always wanted.
1: Well, there you are. I mean, not many people get chairs given to them at Christmas, do they?
0: Something different.
2: Yes.
1: Right, well, sit down and see if it fits. It's genuine cedar wood.
2: Cedar wood?
1: Well, when the paint chips away, you can see the wood. I'll tell you about that. I saw it in a Christmas cracker.
0: Look, you attend to the dinner while I get Anne a drink.
2: Can I help with the dinner, Eric?
1: Please, Anne. A woman's place is in the oven. This is something special. It's all Gordon Blue stuff, this.
2: Gordon Blue?
1: I'm not surprised the way he was blowing those balloons up.
2: Have you put new 5-pence pieces in the pudding?
1: No, unhygienic, putting money in. So we thought that, didn't we, Anne?
0: Yeah, we did, we thought that.
1: Yes, I have a much better idea.
2: What was that?
1: I put luncheon vouchers in. You might want a meal after you finish here.
0: Do you know they're having their duff on the beach in Australia now?
1: You be careful what you say in front of this lady.
0: Drink, Anne?
2: I'd love one.
0: Soda or ice?
2: Ice would be perfect.
1: You don't put ice in beef tea.
0: Beef tea? Proper drink, this is. Do you want one, Eric?
1: Too busy doing the cooking.
0: Oh.
1: Got to be right, this has.
0: Well, bottoms up.
1: I'm warning you. Watch your language.
0: I've got the cup hooks. The cup hooks.
1: Now try and control yourself.
2: Please, can I help you with the cooking, Eric?
1: No, sit on your present and leave this to me. This has got to be right, this has.
0: How's the chicken coming along?
1: Fine.
2: Where do you keep the salt?
1: In the cellar. In the cellar. The salt cellar. Hey, no, I had two crackers that year.
0: Can I top you up, Anne?
1: I won't tell you again.
0: Hey, this is what I call a drop of good stuff, this is.
1: If I were you, I'd go into the next room now. Any second, he'll go into roll me over. Unexpurgated.
2: Is Ernie a bit...
1: I'm afraid so. He turns nasty when he's had a few.
2: Oh, not
1: well,
2: Ernie.
1: Well, no, it turns very nasty. You wouldn't believe he was the same man when he's had a few. We'll go upstairs in a minute and punch Teddy all round the room.
0: Oh, this is number one.
1: Stop that, Anne.
0: The fun... Do you know what that song's called, Anne?
2: Roll me over.
0: If you want me to.
1: Sit down and pull yourself together. You know what he's drinking, don't you?
2: No, what?
1: You won't believe this of Ern. The little Ern we all respect and admire.
2: What's he drinking?
1: You won't tell anyone.
2: Cross my heart.
1: He wears one of them as well.
2: What is he drinking?
1: Shock you, this will. Ginger wine.
2: Ginger wine?
1: Every Christmas he goes mad with ginger wine. He gets through 3 dozen bottles every Christmas.
2: 3 dozen bottles of ginger wine.
1: Gets it wholesale from Danny LaRue.
0: There is nothing like a dame.
1: I mean.
0: Nothing see, in see. The world. How long will dinner be?
1: 4 inches, it's a sausage.
0: Hey, that's a good nettle. That's a good... All right, so how long will dinner be? You can... Here. You can get cedar wood. Where am I? Wait a minute, I've had too much to drink.
1: This is ginger wine, it's gone to his
0: head. Yes,
1: look at him, he's walking about like Angela Rippon.
0: Yes.
2: Shall I put the plates on the table, Eric?
1: Where else?
0: Anne, Do you want to pull my cracker?
1: We'll have none of that.
0: There is nothing like a day.
1: Do you want potatoes, Anne?
2: Yes, please.
1: Potatoes coming up and done, if I may say, to perfection.
2: Are they in Edwards?
1: No, they're ours. I'll get the rest of the food.
2: I'm really looking forward to this.
0: And so am I.
1: Here we are.
0: What's this?
1: Our Christmas dinner.
0: You haven't cooked a thing. This is all in tins.
1: Well, isn't everything these days? You're canned.
0: No? Is this the best you can do?
2: Now, boys, please. Really, I adore tinned potatoes and tinned peas.
0: Ah, shut up, you. Silly old moo.
1: I told you it gets nasty, didn't I? After two drinks, it gets nasty.
0: Crawling all over the place, you're just saying that. He's ruined everything he has. And what about the chicken? I suppose you've ruined that as well. Is it done yet?
1: I'll have a look. Almost.

We get along so easily, don't you agree? We like each other's company, don't you agree? When you stop to consider how close

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0: Hello. What is this bit of paper on the floor?
1: Why,
0: it's a newspaper clipping.
2: Oh, will you read it, Stan, so we can, you know, get into the sketch.
0: All right, Dawes. It says here, Dr. Hugo Gunk of Cornell stated today at a press conference, and I quote, if the government would spend as much money training psychiatrists as it does training law enforcement officers, crime would be eliminated in 50 years.
2: No, I find that pretty hard to believe.
0: 52 years, maybe. Yeah, well, anyhow, this gives one pause to wonder what it would do to the fearless six-gun-toting heroes of the radio serials. Would the U.S. Marshal become the U.S. analyst and trade in his gun for a couch? End of quotation. Gosh, Dawes, you think they could ever make the Lone Ranger a psychiatrist?
2: No, it never would.
3: Clinic into the west with the speed of light and a cloud of dust and the psychoanalyst manual in his hand. The lone analyst rides again. Near the little town of New Rosie, New Mexico, a masked man and an Indian press forward into the gathering twilight.
4: Hurry, pronto. Press forward into the gathering twilight.
5: Got
4: to get to Grandpa Snyder if I'm going to straighten him out before he cracks up.
5: He most lobby.
4: Faster, Pronto. Faster.
5: Get him up, Scooter.
4: Gee, if it wasn't that we needed a switch on Get Him Up Scout, you could have a horse instead of a scooter.
5: Constant hopping play havoc with soul of moccasin.
4: Whoops. A word of caution, Pronto. You have a choice of three things to say. Get him up, Scooter. And Chemo Slobby, you have no other lines.
5: How come you get all good lines?
4: Look, you want to be the big man? Sit up here in the white horse and wear the mask, is that it?
5: Okay. But what I do with Scooter?
4: Forget it. Will you forget it? Look, there's a stranger up ahead. I'll ask for directions. Whoa, big fellow. Whoa, big fellow. Whoa, big fellow. Big fellow. Is a big fellow. Howdy, stranger.
2: Howdy, Dave. How comes that you're wearing a mask? Going to a party?
4: No, the...
2: Because I dearly love parties.
4: No, the reason I wear it is so no one will know me.
2: At the party, you mean?
4: No, there is no party. Can you direct me to Grandpa Snyder's?
2: Grandpa Snyder's?
4: That's the party.
2: I thought you said there weren't no parties.
4: There isn't, Grandpa Snyder's. Which way?
2: Well, it's about two hoots and a holler down the road. I hope everybody gets paper hats and flavors.
5: I don't mind if I do. Hey, Luke, how come they're serving drinks to that kid down to the end of the bar?
6: That ain't no young kid. That's old man Grisby. He's 104 years old.
5: 104-year-old?
6: Mm-hmm.
5: Why, he's got a face like Bobby Breen. How can he do it?
6: Well, let's mosey up behind him quiet-like. He's getting ready to order now.
7: Hey, bartender, give me another shot of that Adolph's meat tenderizer.
4: Whoa. Greetings, gentlemen. Allow me to introduce myself. I am the lone analyst.
5: Howdy, analyst.
4: Have straight jacket. We'll travel.
5: going to the party, eh?
4: No, there is no party.
6: That's a mighty strange-looking saddle you got on your horse, analyst.
4: Yes, it's the only saddle in these parts that opens up into a couch.
5: Gee, analyst, that's quite a rig.
4: If you think this one's something, you should have seen the saddle a friend of mine had. He loved picnics, and his opened up into a redwood table and two benches.
6: It sounds like a real crazy saddle.
5: Sure does.
4: Sure was.
5: Get him up, Scooter. Chemo Slobby.
3: What did you say that for, Redskin?
1: No reason. Just making small talk.
4: And you direct me to Grandpa Snyder's.
6: Well, yeah, it's about 2 miles...
3: Hey, how come that big white horse cackles instead of whinnying?
4: He has a complex. He thinks he's a chicken.
6: Well, you're the lone analyst. Why don't you straighten him out?
4: I would, but I need the eggs.

0: through analysis, perhaps we may help. Hold it. Too piercing. I say, through analysis, perhaps we can help Grandpa Snyder find the real him. Did you say something?
1: No. Indigestion.
0: Pronto, look. Up ahead. There's a shortcut. Come on, big fellow.
1: Get him up, Scooter.
0: Darn it. Some wise guy painted a shortcut on those rocks.
2: Look off yonder, Grandpa. It's a masked man on a bent horse and an Indian on a bent scooter.
3: Bent, huh?
2: Grandpa, have you been painting shortcuts on the rocks again?
3: Yeah, I'm just a frustrated old man.
0: Oh, big fellow. Howdy, folks. You must be Mrs. Snyder.
2: Speaking. And this is Grandpa.
0: Yes, he's the one I've come to see.
3: What for? To straighten me out?
0: Partly.
3: I thought you said there weren't no partly.
0: There weren't. I mean,
3: oh boy.
0: Steady, Leghorn. Steady.
2: Leghorn? That's a funny name for a horse.
0: Yes, well, he has a mental block. He thinks he's a chicken.
2: Well, that's nothing. We got a chicken over there who thinks he's a horse.
0: Yes, well, I'm the lone analyst. I reckon as though it's my duty to straighten him out.
3: Well, I appreciate your offer, analyst, but we like the chicken to think he's a horse.
0: Why?
3: Because he's won the Kentucky Derby 3 years running, that's why.
0: Oh, I see him now. The chicken wearing the little saddle and reading his press clippings.
3: That's him.
0: Hold it. Where could he get a jockey small enough to ride him?
3: Well, he knows a gopher who thinks he's Willie Shoemaker.
0: I'll accept that.
2: Now, analyst, about Grandpa. He thinks he's a Great Dane, and I can't tell him no different.
0: I see. How long have you been obsessed with this idea?
3: Ever since I was a pup.
0: Well, just lie down here on the couch, will you?
3: Oh, no, she don't like me to get up on the couch. I'm supposed to stay in my basket.
0: That's nonsense. You're no more a dog than I am.
3: Here, have a bone.
0: Thanks, I'll bury it later. Now, repeat after me. I am not a Great Dane.
3: I am not a Great Dane.
0: I am Grandpa Snyder.
3: I am Grandpa Snyder.
0: And once again, I am not a Great Dane. I am Grandpa Snyder.
3: I am not a Great Dane. I am Grandpa Snyder. Hey, Ma, I'm well. I'm well.
4: Oh, my
3: horn! Oh, shuckins. He's gone, and I wanted to thank him.
2: Who was that masked man, anyhow?
3: Beats me, but I'm well.
2: You are?
3: Sure. Feel my nose.

0: analysis. And now for another stirring moment, a very special guest. On our first show from the Basque region of France, you'll recall we presented Monsieur Marcel Toulet and his chorus of tuned sheep. At that time, Monsieur Toulet told us that his brother Francois played the nose flute. Mr. Francois Toulet is here with us tonight. Again, due to a language barrier, I've asked our good friend Monsieur Devaroux, who's familiar with the Basque dialect, to interpret for us.
1: It is a great pleasure.
0: Ladies and gentlemen, the nose flute is a bamboo tube. There's one hole into which the air is blown and two to let it out. Now perhaps he will fill us in on how he plays it.
1: I ask him. L'on sait pourquoi c'est le temps, on sait pourquoi c'est en technique, puis l'on conserve aussi nos flûtes, puis la croix. He say he plays it with his nose.
0: Fine. Well, let's get a little history of the instrument. So this is from the Basque region of France, eh?
1: L'on sait pourquoi c'est le Basque region of France, eh? Pourquoi c'est pour toi? He says he thinks you are off your rocker. He got it in Hawaii.
2: Who are you? Yakahuli Hikadula.
1: What'd he say? What'd he say?
0: I'm sorry to say that, but that's Hawaiian.
1: Yes, which languages?
0: Oh, fine.
3: Monsieur Freeberg, we are undone. I cannot understand him.
0: Billy May, you've done quite a lot of time in the islands. do you know the language?
4: Sure, Daddy-o. Tahuya muya, puya kuya kuya, man.
0: Well, what did Monsieur Toulet say?
4: He says, like, man, the whole thing is bugging him, and if you'll knock off the quacking, which he thinks the least, he will get on with the nose flute turkey.
1: What did he say?
0: Monsieur Toulet?
1: Monsieur Billy May.
0: Oh, never mind. What's he going to play, Billy? Music from the islands?
4: I'll ask him. Iluia muia bula honolula scuba-doo.
2: On a Shmonalulu scuba doo, Yakahula Dixie Ula.
4: He says like he only makes Dixie.
0: Well, a Basque playing Dixieland on the Hawaiian nose flute should be a novelty. Hit it, boys.

0: faire l'erreur d'éveiller les froids. Ouch!
1: What's the trouble?
2: Monsieur, a catastrophe! He has his nose caught in the flute!
1: That's one of the hazards of the sport, and thanks for being with us.

0: I wonder if the Blue Cross covers something like that. That's like a nosebleed concert, Peggy. Pretty moving, wasn't it?
1: Oh, indeed it was. I've never heard anything like it.
0: No, you're not likely to. Peggy Taylor, ladies and gentlemen.
1: Thank you. And, Sam, to get back to that nose flute, what happens if you have to sneeze in the middle of a number?
0: Now, you don't understand, Peggy. The training of the nasal flautist is more rigid than yoga. Their self-control is amazing. Yeah. Now, I'd like to have you people know Peggy Taylor a little better. Peggy is going to do Dancing on the Ceiling.

0: Next May will mark the 89th anniversary of the driving of the Golden Spike that completed the first transcontinental railroad in the United States. It's a bit early to celebrate this event, but, you know, better early than never. So our alert news staff brings you now a reenactment of the driving of the Golden Spike. On the program that takes you back to historical moments, there you are. This is Hal Whibley of There You Are. We're at Promontory Point, Utah, where the rails of the first transcontinental railroad will soon meet and be joined by a Golden Spike. They are now only 1 mile apart, and they are working like mad. While we are waiting for this historic meeting, we switch you to Chuck Grisby of There You Are.
1: Thank you. This is Chuck Grimsby. I am stationed near the point where the rails will meet at the Iron Horse Bar and Grill. Beside me is Mr. Patrick Hammerhead Grogan, the man who's been chosen to drive the Golden Spike. Mr. Grogan, will you tell us how you came to have the honor to be chosen as the man to drive the Golden Spike?
2: Well, you see, I was working on the track yesterday.
1: Yes?
2: And the fireman, he comes up to me and he says, "Hey, Grogan, you doing anything tomorrow?" And I says, no. So he says, the fireman says, "Okay, you drive the Golden Spike."
1: A remarkable story, Mr. Grogan. Now we switch you back to Hal Whibley for a report on the progress of the track laying crew at Promontory Point.
3: This is Hal Whibley at Promontory Point. The crews are now 3/4 of a mile apart and coming on fast. We switch you now to There You Are correspondent Rip Midgley.
4: This is Rip Midgley at Ogden, Utah. I'm in the cab of the engine that will proceed from here to meet the train from the west at Promontory Point, where the Golden Spike is driven. The fireman and engineer are getting ready to start the engine, so let's listen.
5: I beg your pardon, Mr. Engineer. Some coal?
6: Yes, please, Mr. Fireman. 2 lumps.
5: Cream?
6: No, thanks. I'll take it black.
5: Very well, sir.
4: We return you now to Hal Whibley at Promontory Point.
3: This is Hal Whibley at Promontory Point. The track-laying crews are now a half a mile apart and coming on fast. We switch you now to There You Are correspondent, Speed Langley.
7: Yes, this is Speed Langley. I'm in a signal tower at Stephen Canyon, Nevada. Beside me is the signal man who will clear the track for the eastbound train, which will meet the westbound train at Promontory Point. Sir, will you describe the procedure you will follow to clear the track for the eastbound train?
2: Well, sir, when I hear it coming down the line, I'll stick my head out the window, point my finger east and holler, "Okay, Charlie, just follow them tracks."
7: Are you pleased about being assigned to this important job, sir?
2: I sure am. I waited in this goddamn tower 9 to 5 years before there was any track going by at all.
7: And now we return you to Hal Whibley.
3: This is Hal Whibley. The track layers are coming into the home stretch. The east is ahead by half a length, and they're coming on fast. They're approaching the finish line. The west is gaining. The west is at the finish line. Now, wait a minute. The track layers from the east have stopped. They're still 2 feet short of the finish line. I'm trying to get close to the track layers to find out why the east stopped so suddenly. Here's the foreman coming this way. Oh, sir. Would you mind telling me why the track layers from the east have stopped?
4: We're short by 2 foot.
3: Well, what can you do?
4: We could go back to Chicago and push a little.
3: That would be quite time-consuming.
4: Or I could slap in a 2-foot piece.
3: And your decision is?
4: Slap in a 2-foot piece, you fathead.
3: Thank you, sir. Here, folks, is an Indian chief approaching. Oh, chief, will you tell our listeners what you think of the Iron Horse?
8: Iron Horse, bad medicine.
3: Well, what do you consider good medicine?
8: Bufferin.
3: Thank you, chief. Oh, pardon me. I see they've gotten their track and they're ready to drive the Golden Spike. Yes, folks, this is the big moment we've been waiting for. Mr. Grogan is stepping into position. He is grasping the golden spike in his left hand. He is raising the hammer with his right hand. Now he is about to drive that golden spike. There it goes. Down comes the hammer and... Oh, he hit his thumb on the first try. Now he's trying again. There he goes. He did it! He did it! The golden spike is driven. And now here comes the trains. One from the east and one from the west. They're speeding to the meeting point, the historical spot at Promontory Point where the east and west will meet. They're getting closer. They're about to meet.

0: met. I'd like to get President of the United States, Ulysses S. Grant, and get his reaction. Oh, Mr. President, would you say a few words about the meeting of the trains?
1: It would appear to me they should have laid two tracks.
0: Thank you, Mr. President.

0: man. 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
1: Well, I...
0: It's like right in my ear, man.
1: Well, it goes with the song, you
0: know. Yeah, but don't holler in my ear, man.
1: Well, it's authentic calypso.
0: Yeah, but like, why stand next to me,
1: shout.
0: Man?
1: Oh, well, the shout go with the bongo drums.
0: Well, not my bongo drums, man. I mean, move away like.
1: Well, I don't see why you can't,
0: No, stand over next to the guitar man.
1: He sent me over here.
0: Yeah, well, then sing soft, man. You know what I mean? Like, wow.
1: Okay. Stay!
0: Too loud, man.
1: Stay.
0: That's better.
1: Easy day, easy.

0: go work all night and a drink of rum.
1: Daylight come, anyone go home.
0: Stack banana till the morning come.
1: Daylight come, anyone go home.
2: Left six, oh, foot, hold it, man, hold it, man, hold it.
0: 8 foot punch.
2: Daylight it's too come, loud, man, it's too loud.
1: Go home. 6 foot, 7 foot,
2: no, hold it, man, hold it, hold it.
0: Punch.
1: Daylight
2: oh, my ears, like my ears. No, hold it, man.
0: You
2: no, it's too shrill, man, it's too pissed.
0: Oh.
2: No, it's too pissing, man. It's too pissing.
0: Well, I got through the shout.
2: No, man, it's too pissing. Like, I don't dig loud noise.
0: Well, you ruined the whole
2: pissing
0: record is what you do.
2: Yeah. Well, tough, I'll take my bongos and go, man, because the whole thing is, like, bugging me anyhow.
0: Yeah, but wait. No, I'm going to shout.
2: I'm cutting, man, like I didn't want to make this gig in the first place.
0: Wait a minute. I be soft.
2: Yeah.
0: I be soft.
2: Yeah, well, back off from me, man. It's too pissing.
0: Okay.
2: Day-o. Too loud, man. Too loud, man. I can still hear you. Would you mind leaving the room?
0: Okay. Day-o.
2: Crazy.
1: Daylight come and we won't go home. Daylight come and we won't go home.
0: Hey, beautiful bunch of ripe bananas.
1: Daylight come and we won't go home.
0: Hidey deadly black tarantula.
1: Daylight come and we won't go home.
2: Don't do one thing about spiders. I mean, ooh, like I don't dig spiders.
0: He goes, hidey deadly black tarantula.
1: Ooh. Daylight come and we won't go home.
2: Is that it? Can I leave now?
0: No, not yet. We've got a big finish. Hey.
2: Yeah, man.
0: I locked myself out.
2: Crazy.
0: I come through the window.
1: Day.

Thank you. My thanks to Peter Lees for interrupting me in the Banana Boat song. So, till next week, then. Let's see. Next week, we'll bring you the lone psychiatrist, Monsieur Toulet and his nose flute, the Banana Boat song. No, that's what we did tonight. That's right. I don't know what we're going to do next week. Oh, yeah, we're going to do St. George and the Dragonette and many other things, too. So until next week, this is Stan Freeberg saying thanks for listening, God bless you, and good night.

Stan Freeberg Show is produced in Hollywood by Pete Barnum and is written by Stan Freeberg, Pete Barnum, Charles Butler, and Jack Loach. Featuring the music of Billy Mays, Doug Conlon for the Mayors, and the songs of Peggy Taylor, Charles Butler, Peter Leeds, and June Perret. But still speaking.

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8: Come through, Ken.
9: Yes.
8: Yeah, welcome.
9: Thank you.
8: Please be seated, Ken.
9: Mm.
8: No, not on the settee, Ken.
9: Oh.
8: I'd like to sit on this easy chair.
9: What for?
8: Well, it's been positioned deliberately.
9: Deliberately?
8: To be in the centre of the stereo picture.
9: Oh, I see.
8: You bang in between the speakers, Ken, of my new stereo system, which is why I've asked you to come round this morning.
9: Mm-hmm.
8: I want you to hear it to optimum effect.
9: Right. I'm sorry, can I just stop you there, John?
8: Yes, you can, Ken. Yes, go on.
9: I'm a bit deaf in my left ear.
8: Oh.
9: I don't know if that changes anything.
8: It does, Ken. Thanks for telling me that. Mm. Yes, I'm going to have to move the chair. If you just stand up, please.
9: Yes, sorry.
8: And move the chair a little bit further to the left, closer to that speaker.
9: No, hang on, it's the other ear. I'm deafing. I think it is.
8: Ken.
9: I'm not sure now.
8: Well, I need to know which one.
9: Oh.
10: We present the Shuttleworths in Chrome Alone.
8: Don't worry, listeners, we've done a quick ear test and I've ascertained that Ken is actually deaf in both ears. A little bit.
9: Just a bit, yes.
8: So we've just shuffled his chair forward whilst maintaining a central position. Oh. Hello, love.
11: Yeah, hello.
8: Mary's just come in.
9: Hello, Mary.
8: With some...
11: Hello, Ken.
8: Fresh fruit for the fruit bowl. Oh, and Mary's now dimmed the main lighting circuit because we've got a dimmer switch.
11: Mm. Is that better?
8: Fantastic.
9: Yes.
8: Thanks, love.
9: Thank you.
11: You're welcome.
8: And it's given the room a lovely feeling of opulence.
9: No. Oh.
8: Yeah, that's the right word.
9: Yes.
8: And,
9: It has.
8: Are you warm enough, Ken?
9: Oh, yes.
8: Yeah? Mm. Well, you should be. The central heating's been set to constant.
9: Oh, yeah.
8: I want you to feel totally relaxed and comfortable.
9: Hmm.
8: As you listen to my new, hi-fi.
9: Right. Where did you get it from,
8: John? Well, I saw it advertised in the paper. It was a widow who wanted to get rid,
9: you know. How much?
8: £28.
9: That's very reasonable.
8: It's got twin cassette decks, auto dub. It's got everything.
9: Has it got a CD?
8: No, Ken, it hasn't, no.
9: Mini disc?
8: No, Ken. You know, it's a few years old. But it's got phono to 5D, which is my favourite connection.
9: Yes.
8: Well... But don't just take my word for it, Ken. Listen to it yourself.
9: Yes. Come on, then.
8: Right.
9: Let's do it.
8: Here we go. I'm going to sit right behind you, Ken, on the sofa.
9: Oh,
8: So I'll also benefit from the true stereo picture.
9: Yes. All right.
8: Right.
9: Oh, that's lovely.
8: Yeah. Already, Ken is appreciating the high quality.
9: I am.
8: This is a medley of my finest songs to date, Ken.
9: Right.
8: Which I'm hoping will get me a record deal.
9: Right. Well, I look forward to hearing it, John.
8: Shh. Yes. Ken, be quiet. It starts.
9: Oh, sorry. It's just a distant memory.
8: Yeah. You don't need to sing along, Ken.

0: Just balance.
1: Oh, clever.
0: Yeah. Wire edge now.
1: Oh.
0: Do you like it?
1: That's gorgeous.
0: Yeah. I go a bit wrong.
1: Oh.
0: Yeah.
1: Oof. No, yeah. Jim.
0: Well.
1: That wasn't right.
0: It doesn't matter because there.
1: Oh.
0: Pigeons in flight.
1: Classic. That's incredible.
0: Or did I tell you, Ken?
1: Oh. Oh. If I may be so bold.
0: Ken, just, you know, sit back.
1: Yeah, sorry.
0: Sit back and listen.
1: Yes, alright.
0: Let the notes wash over you. Close your eyes if you like.
1: Yes.
0: I know I'm going to.
1: Oh.
0: A bit sleepy now. Well, what did you think, Ken? Ken? Ken! That's very rude, not staying till the end. Pardon? Ken? Oh, it's funny. Thought I heard Ken. Oh, just press rewind. Listen to that. Lovely action. And the cassette compartment door works perfectly. Yeah. Actually, as we're all lined up at the beginning again, why don't we have another quick listen? I'm sure you won't say no to that, listeners.
1: John.
0: Ken!
1: Don't stop. Whatever you do, or I'll disappear again.
0: All right. I don't...
1: That's a very fast rewind, John. It's taken me ages to get back. Ooh.
0: What's the matter?
1: The music's tickling my feet.
0: What are you on about, Ken?
1: Press pause, John.
0: What for?
1: Just do it.
0: Oh, very well.
1: Oh, that's better. Can I have a sit down now?
0: A sit down?
1: Oh, not on that note. It's too spiky. Must be a quaver. Here's a nice long note. I can lie down on this one.
0: Are you on the tape again?
1: Oh, he's quick, isn't he? Of course I'm on the tape.
0: But how did that happen?
1: It's your fault. Telling me to relax and let the notes wash over me.
0: Mm-hmm.
1: So I did.
0: Oh.
1: And it was the final refrain of Pigeons in Flight.
0: Yes.
1: It appeared like a staircase of notes, you know, and I just climbed onto it.
0: Huh.
1: And found myself on the tape.
0: Huh.
1: Initially it was exciting, but it's rapidly losing its appeal, John.
0: Is it?
1: And I think the onus is on you to get me out of here. Because,
0: what's the matter?
1: There's a weight bearing down on me. Like a pressure.
0: Mm.
1: Squashing me, John.
0: Oh.
1: Help!
0: Ken!
1: Oh, what?
0: Don't worry. It's Dolby.
1: Oh.
0: Yeah, I put the Dolby noise reduction on.
1: I see.
0: So it would be less hissy.
1: Mm.
0: Is that better?
1: Oh.
0: Yeah, so yes. Take the Dolby off.
1: That's super, John.
0: But you are more hissy now.
1: Yes.
0: Yeah. You know, you're quite sibilant.
1: I see.
0: Try and avoid words with S's in them, please.
1: Yes, I suppose I should.
0: Ken.
1: Oh, silly me. Sorry.
0: Oh.
1: I'm still saying sibilant sounds.
0: Oh, Ken.
1: John, help me.
0: I will, Ken. Just shut your trap for a minute, you know, while I work out how we're going to get you off the tape.
1: All right, John.
0: I'm just going to press stop for a second.
1: No, I'd rather you didn't, John.
0: Oof, I feel bad about that. But I don't want Ken to hear me as I mull over the possible solutions. Because Ken's in a vulnerable state. And he's relying on me. He doesn't want to hear that I haven't got any solutions. Because I haven't, you know, I don't understand how he got on the tape. And I can't see how he can get off it. Oh, he's a nuisance. Oh, sorry, Ken.
1: Oh, John.
0: Oh, sorry.
1: You threw me off my notes.
0: Yeah.
1: Hurt me back.
0: Oof.
1: Oh.
0: Ken, you're breaking up.
1: I don't feel well, John.
0: Oh.
1: I suddenly feel very tired and old.
0: You sound it, Ken.
1: John.
0: Yes, Ken.
1: What's happening to me?
0: I don't know.
1: Please help me, John. Please help me.
0: Ken!
1: Oh, John.
0: Of course. It's oxide shedding. Because I've used a cheap tape with normal bias. Should have used a chrome one with high bias. This is less oxide shedding. Hang on. I can copy Ken onto a chrome tape in the other cassette deck using auto dub.
1: Help me.
0: Don't worry, Ken. I'm going to save you.
1: John.
0: Oof. And because Ken is deteriorating rapidly, let's use the high-speed facility.
1: Hurry up.
0: Right.
1: Come on.
0: Ken, you're going to be all right.
1: Yes.
0: Now, don't fall asleep.
2: No.
0: Hey, it's exciting, this. I feel like a paramedic. Right, that should have done it. Let's listen back to the copy of Ken and see if he's been revived.
1: Oh.
0: Ooh.
1: Oh. Oh. Hello, John.
0: How do you feel, Ken?
1: I feel superb.
0: Oh.
1: Absolutely superb.
0: Wonderful. Ken,
1: thank you.
0: Yeah. Lovely.
1: But hang on, who's this kid?
0: Pardon?
1: Hey, sunshine. What? Back it in.
0: Wow. Who is it, Ken?
1: He's breaking notes off and throwing them around.
0: Who is?
1: It's a little lad with shorts on and spectacles.
0: Ooh,
1: looks a bit like you, John. He's a little boy.
3: It's exciting, this. I feel like a paramedic. It's exciting, this. I feel like a paramedic.
1: Well, then.
0: Ken, you know what's happened?
1: What?
0: I've inadvertently recorded myself onto the tape at double speed.
1: Oh.
0: So it sounds like a little lad.
1: And a naughty one at that. Get down! Now!
3: Now!
0: Ken, there's no need to talk to him like that. He's a minor. He doesn't know any better.
1: Yes, but he's damaging the music, John.
0: Mm.
1: That's my concern.
0: Yeah.
1: At the moment, he's clambering all over the notes for wire edge.
0: Is he?
1: I presume it is. Very brightly coloured climbing frame structure.
0: Yeah.
1: Attractive to a child, no doubt about it. But he's going to break it, John.
0: Well,
1: erase him, John. Come on, erase him.
0: No, Ken. Erase him, and we erase wire edge.
1: Oh.
0: A pivotal track in the medley.
1: Yes.
0: Also, we run the risk of me disappearing.
1: Eh?
0: Well, because that's me as a little child, isn't it?
1: Mm.
0: And if we get rid of him, I might not reach adulthood. You know what I mean?
1: No, I don't.
0: Well, Stephen Hawking, he'd understand. It's time travel, Ken. Have you not seen Terminator?
1: Yes.
0: Yeah, well, it's like that.
1: Oh.
0: You've got to look after him, Ken, for my sake.
1: All right.
0: It sounds like a fun factory for kids.
1: Mm.
0: Is there not an adult area where you can perhaps sit and have a coffee while he supervises him?
1: No, don't be stupid, John.
0: Well?
1: Hey, come back! He's heading towards Pigeons in Flight, John.
0: Is he? I don't want him damaging that one. It's my finest song to date.
1: Hey, you! Stop!
0: Oh.
1: He's a fast runner, John.
0: He will be, Ken, because I was.
1: Yeah.
0: I won the 100 yards dash. Well, I came second.
1: Come here.
0: No, I won it 1 year.
1: Come
0: and came second another year. Ken! Oh, he's gone. Will he be able to catch him? I seriously doubt it. Of course. If I fast forward to Pigeons in Flight, I can locate the little lad and press stop right on him, and that will immobilise him. Well, let's try it. We've nothing to lose by trying that. Oh, we're on that bit where I went wrong. Ken! I'll be back for you in a minute, Ken.
1: No, don't go!
0: Ken's got stuck on a jagged note where I went wrong. Now, where's this naughty little lad? There he is! Gosh! Hey, good command of vibrato. Right. Oh, the stop button's jammed. No wonder this stereo was only £28.
3: Hey, this is exciting, this. I hear like a
0: hello. Blimey. Incredible as it may seem, listeners, a tiny version of me, just as Ken described, has come out of the stereo and landed in our lounge.
3: Oh, a banana.
0: Excuse me. He's just helped himself to a banana from our fruit bowl without asking.
3: Oh.
0: You don't do that.
3: Lovely.
0: Unless it's Christmas, of course. Hey, come back.
4: Oh, who's this?
0: Mary's apprehended him.
4: Me. I will not.
0: Yeah. Don't hurt him, love, or I might not reach adulthood.
4: Pardon? Give me that banana, this instant.
3: No.
4: Oh, right, come with me. Come on.
3: Get off me.
0: Oh.
3: Ow.
0: Ooh.
4: No, you mustn't do that.
0: Yeah. To be fair, he's brought it on himself. Because if there's one thing me and Mary can't abide, it's visitors helping themselves to fruit from the fruit bowl without asking. Right, let's go and locate Ken. If you remember, we left him trapped on the jagged note. Right, oh, this is wire edge. We're coming up to Ken now. What's happening to the tape? Oh, no. The tape head's chewing it up.
1: John?
0: Oh, Ken, out of the way.
1: What's happening, John?
0: Oh, this is going back to that lady. I've been ripped off.
1: No! Get away! Oh.
0: Ken! Oh, Ken! He's been chewed up by the tape heads. I've lost my best friend and my sole agent. Oh, Ken! Ken! Ken!
1: John!
0: Oh, shut up.
2: You're all right. You've been dreaming, John.
0: Oh, have I?
2: Mm, yes. You fell asleep to the music.
0: Yes.
2: I nearly did, but...
0: So it was all just a dream?
2: Mm.
0: Or was it?
2: What?
0: There's a banana missing from the fruit bowl. Ken, do you know anything about this?
2: No.
0: Ken, remain seated, please. Ken, come back.
5: The Shuttleworths was written and performed by Graham Fellows. The producer was Dawn.

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1: Ladies and gentlemen, we're educating Archie. Once more, we join Archie Andrews and the long-suffering Peter Brough. Today, we find them awaiting a visit from Mr. Brough's tailor.
2: Mr. Brough, the man from the tailor's is here.
3: Oh, good, good. That'll be the 6 suits I ordered. I'm going to put them on.
2: You're going to look a bit of a Charlie in 6 suits. Why don't you wear just one and an overcoat like other people?
3: Oh, now, don't be ridiculous, Grimble. I'm going to have a fitting. Now, go and bring the men in.
4: Brough, you're living it up a bit, aren't you? 6 suits?
3: Well, I ordered those before we went to Australia, my boy. That was 5 months ago.
4: Well, I hope they fit you. You know, you've put on a bit of weight round the middle since then.
3: Oh, of course they'll fit me, Archie. I haven't put on a pound since I left school.
4: Yeah, and you haven't spent one either, have you?
5: Oh, good morning, all. I come from your tailor, Mr. Norman Artburn.
3: Oh, yes, yes, yes. It's nice to see you again.
5: No, Mr. Brough. I can say with pride that these here suits are a credit to the culinary art.
4: Culinary? Well, that means cooking.
5: Quite right, Nipper. These suits were cut by a chef with a knife and fork. He done a superb job. Now, here's the first one. Now, isn't that lovely?
4: Yes, rather. What nice brown material.
5: You are stupid, Nipper.
4: Huh?
5: That's the carrier bag I brought it in. Allow me.
4: Thank you, thank you.
5: There. What a lovely suit that is, isn't it?
3: Huh. What's that jacket? I didn't order that. Look at it, look at it. It's got frayed cuffs and holes in the elbow and patches sewn into it.
5: Just a little novelty.
3: Oh.
5: Now, you put this on when you go to see the income tax people. To make out your skin.
4: Oh, I see, I see. The Noel Coward set, eh?
3: Well, never mind that. Let me try one of my new jackets, will you?
5: Very well, righto. Now, put one arm in the arm.
3: Oh, yes, right.
5: One arm in the arm.
3: Yeah.
5: The other arm... Oh, sorry. Yeah, you've only got 2 arms, haven't you? Yeah. Now, I'll just do up the 3 buttons. Now, let's see it.
4: Well, look at that. All the buttons have come off. Oh, what a suit.
5: Hello, hello, hello. I can't understand it.
4: I can. Bruff, you're getting fat. I told you you've got a spare tie around your middle.
3: Nonsense, Archie. Let me try on something else. Come
5: right
3: on.
5: Here's a waistcoat. Do the 8 buttons up.
3: Yeah. All right.
5: Well, buttons flying all over the place here. I've seen nothing like it since the pearly queen got the hiccups. You haven't half stuffed some weight on the old Derby Killer there, haven't you, eh?
3: Well, maybe I did put on a little bit in the Antipodes.
4: You call it what you like, but it doesn't half show.
5: Well, these suits are no use to you now, Mr. Brough. Let me know when you're back to normal. So long. Get soon.
4: Fatso, eh? He's right, you know, Brough. You are putting it on a bit.
3: Well, maybe I have been a little bit lax, but I'll soon get back into shape. After all, I used to be very athletic at school, Archie. Running, fencing, wrestling. Yes, wrestling. That was my favourite.
4: Oh, down at our youth club, the boys and girls do a lot of wrestling.
3: Oh, is that in the curriculum?
4: Or in the games room, behind the bicycle shed, anywhere that's handy. But tell me, what are you going to do about that tummy of yours?
3: Oh, I'll soon get it down, Archie. Yes, I'll start straight away with a good brisk walk round the park. Come on.
4: Me? I don't need any exercise. I'm not going.
3: Archie, didn't you once say that you'd stick with me through thick and thin?
4: Yes, Bruff, I did.
3: Well, you've survived the thin bit, my boy. Make the best of the thick. Come on, round the park and no nonsense. This is the stuff. Yes, I must say, I feel better already from my walk.
4: Oh, I wish you'd slow down a bit, Ralph. I'm out of breath.
3: All right, we'll have a little breather. Now, let's stop here at Spouter's Corner and hear some of these cranks hearing their views. Come on, it ought to be fun.
6: I think I'll speak to you, ladies and gentlemen. Let the office crowd.
7: Oh, Fish Square, you're balmy.
6: No, am I? Now, listen, you've heard the expression, from the four corners of the earth. Well, how can it have four corners if it isn't square? Answer me that. Go on. Answer me that.
7: No. You answer me this. If it's square, why don't people fall over the edge then? Go on, answer me this then. Go on, answer me this.
6: All right. I'll answer you that then. All right. They do fall over the edge.
5: Horrible it is, horrible. My sister had an American boyfriend. 4 years ago, he went sailing across the ocean. He promised to send for my sister and get married. We haven't heard from him since.
6: He's over the edge.
4: Yes, and you're around the bend.
7: Here. Keep that kid of yourn quiet.
3: Why, we're just as entitled to interrupt as you are.
7: Oh, no, you're not, mate. Who are you, anyway? Swaggering out here from your Mayfair haunts, shoving the working classes aside with that bay window of yourn stuffed full of roast pheasant and port? Oh, go on up it. Get back to where you belong.
4: Here, Brown, don't let him speak to you like that. You used to be a champion athlete and wrestler, remember?
3: Well, that was a long time ago, Archie. A lot of water has flown under the bridge since then, you know?
7: Yes, and a lot of rich grub has gone round your belt and all. Oh, look at it.
3: That's quite enough. One more word out of you, my friend, and there'll be trouble. Just one more word.
7: Oh, yeah?
3: That's two words. Come on, Archie, let's go home.
4: Oh, Ralph, aren't you going to hit him?
3: Don't be silly, Archie.
4: Well, then, go on, push over his bicycle. Go on, do something.
7: Yeah, come on. Let's see you try it on, flabby.
3: Some other time. Goodbye, chap. Nice to meet you. Come on, Archie, let's get home.
4: But, Ralph... Oh, dear, I've never known anything like it. Oh, Mr. Chesney, perhaps disgrace me.
1: Oh, cheer up, Archie, and stop sulking. Here, have a jolly old gobstopper.
4: No, thank you, Mr. Chesney. I don't want a sweet.
3: Well, have some pocket money, Archie. Here's half a crown.
4: Oh, I don't want any money.
3: Half a crown?
4: Couldn't make it 5 bob, could you?
1: Really, Archie, you know, you can't keep on sulking just because Bruff wouldn't strike a man with his fist.
4: Well, at least he could have kicked him.
3: Oh, Archie, do please forget about it.
4: I can't. I'm browned off. I'm going to have a stiff cup of cocoa and I'm going to bed without cleaning my teeth. So there. Goodbye, fatso.
3: Well, I can't understand it, Ronnie. What's the matter with him?
1: Well, I can understand it. He hasn't got any respect for you anymore. And I'm not surprised. Look, you've let yourself go a bit, haven't you? Look at that paunch.
3: Now, don't you start, otherwise I'll have Larry Adler in here playing the harmonica.
1: But I'm serious, Bruff. If you want to regain Archie's respect, you get yourself in shape again. After all, you're always boasting how good you used to be.
3: I believe you're right. Yes, I'll start training right away. I'll exercise to numbers.
1: Well, I've got a good number. Try this one for size.
3: All right. I must try and win Archie's respect back somehow.

0: Well, old Bruff was determined to regain his youthful figure and my respect. He asked several friends their advice. One recommended Indian clubs, so he joined four. Unfortunately, he couldn't keep the curry down. Eventually, I persuaded him to take professional advice, so Bruff waddled along with me to see the famous dietitian, Professor Smoltz.
1: Ah, guten Morgen, mein Herr. Now, please, we get to work, huh? Now, please, stand sideways and let me look at the weight I'm having to get rid of.
2: There you are. How's that?
1: See, what a stomach. You have what we in the profession call the BMP.
0: Well, the BMP, what's that?
1: The businessman's pot.
2: Well, it sounds serious. What causes it?
1: Well, I'm explaining to you. You see, use it at the desk all day, no?
2: Well, yes, I do.
1: Good. You see, you got what is called the creeping fat.
2: Am I?
1: The fat, yes. First of all, you get the fat feet. Then it begins to do the creeping. All the time it's creeping and creeping. And then one day, it gets to the middle and there stops.
2: But how dreadful.
1: There's only one thing. You go on my special diet.
2: Well, is it difficult?
1: No, no, no, not difficult. You eat what you like. Just one thing. You don't swallow.
2: Oh.
1: After you start the diet, you do the exercises in the gymnasium. You see, first I go to get rid of the flesh. Then I put back on the muscles.
0: But couldn't you just move it around till it falls into place?
1: Nein! I go to break them down first, then build them up.
0: But how are you going to do that?
1: Persuasion. First a little slap here, then a little tickle there.
0: Oh, Bruff like that. He's very fond of a little slap and tickle.
1: Good. Now then, let's start the course. Losing weight, you see, it's all in the mind. You've got to think yourself thin. You mustn't give in. Now, you see this cream bun?
2: The cream bun, yes.
1: It's your enemy. You've got to fight it.
0: Oh, the steak Bruff's in. My money's on the cream bun.
1: Now... Here is a piece of cardboard. That is your diet.
2: What? But there's nothing on it.
1: Of course not. You eat it. This is your first meal. Now, here's the list of the food you're allowed to touch. Stick to this, and I promise you that your best friends will soon be calling you Tin Ribs again. Three Guinness, please, and off you go.
2: Thank you.
0: Old Bruff started on his strict diet. The rest of the household, Grimble, his secretary, Pearl Carr, yes, we were all determined that he'd stick to it.
3: Grimble? Where's Mr. Bruff?
4: He's in the garden, fighting the sparrows for crumbs.
3: Poor Mr. Bruff. It must be nearly time for his lunch.
4: Yes, it is. Here, could you lend me a thimble?
0: What for? Going to do some sewing?
4: No, I'm going to cook his soup in it. I think you'd better get him in now.
3: All right. Mr. Bruff? Lunch is ready.
2: Oh, good. I'm just coming.
4: Now keep still while I undo your muzzle.
2: Oh, now quick. Come on. I'm starving. Oh, what have I got to eat?
0: We've got you a nice three-course meal. You start off with oxtail soup.
2: Oxtail? Oh, I love oxtail.
4: Well, I hope you like this one, because all you get is a lick at the back end of a beef queue.
3: And to follow that, there's grilled fish.
2: Oh, that's fine. What sort of fish?
0: Shrimp. We took the head and tail off and put the middle bit under the grill.
3: Go and get it, Archie.
0: All right. Oh, crikey, look, too late. He'd stuck up the gas jet. Never mind. You can start straight on the sweet. It's fresh fruit salad.
2: Well, at least you can't mess about with that.
4: You want a bet? You've got an orange pip split down the middle on a starch-reduced bread crumb.
2: Oh, I can't go on much longer. There's no pleasure left in life. No pleasure.
3: Now, Mr. Bruff. Oh. You must get that weight down. After all, no one loves anybody with a bulge.
0: Well, Jane Mansfield isn't doing so badly.
3: Now, why don't you cheer yourself up and go to the pictures, Mr. Bruff?
2: Yes, that's an idea. What's on?
4: Henry VIII in 3D.
2: Oh.
4: Here, don't sit too near the front, though. He keeps throwing chicken legs at you.
2: Oh, food. Can't I get away from food?
4: Ow! Oh, you bit me. Oh, I hate you.
2: Oh, I must get away from food. Let's switch on the radio and hear some music.
5: And now, housewives, why not surprise your friends at your party this weekend and roast your own ox? 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
2: 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Quick, what's on the television?
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7: Yes, it's true, friends. 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Meat. Just look at them. 30 sizzling sausages in a pan. Isn't that a dandy snack for a man? Why, you can almost smell the goodness.
2: No, I can't take any more.
7: Okay, Bob, take what you can and leave the rest. There are plenty of people who want new true blue sausage. More than a meal, it's a sausage.
2: Oh, please, for pity's sake, give me food. I must have food.
3: Oh, don't give up now, Mr. Bruff. You've only got another pound or two to get off. And we've got a little surprise for you to cheer you up.
0: Yes, Bruff, we're going to have a party.
2: Oh, well, that's a nice idea anyway.
3: Yes, we've invited a lot of friends in for a sing-song. Why, there's somebody at the door now. Let them in, Grimble.
4: No, Archie can let them in. I am going to play the old Joanna.
2: What?
3: Get the party going, Grimble.

0: Well, well, well, Mr. Braff. You know, it's 3 weeks since I saw you. On my diet, you've lost much weight, Mr. Braff. Mr. Braff, where are you?
1: Over here.
0: Oh, yes. You've lost more weight than I thought. Tell me something. You have trouble with sleeping?
2: Oh, no, he's been getting a good night's rest.
0: I don't mean that sleeping. I mean sleeping.
2: Huh?
0: Sleeping down drains, down cracks in the floorboard, and plug holes various.
3: Well, Archie, I've taken all that weight off. Aren't you proud of me, my boy?
2: Yes, but anyone can lose a bit of weight.
3: What?
2: Well, when are you going to learn to stick up for yourself again? What about all that boxing and wrestling you said you used to do?
0: Ah, now comes the wrestling and the big build-up. You see, you go through that door to the gymnasium. The instructor in the self-defense is waiting for you.
3: Oh, thank you, thank you. Oh, well, how do you do?
4: How do I do what? How do I do? Nice for you to meet me. I'm Punchy.
2: Crikey. I've never met a real wrestler before.
4: I haven't always been a wrestler.
2: No, haven't always been alive, have you?
4: I used to be a boxer. My brain's got a bit scrambled up. That's why I wear cotton wool in my ears. To stop them leaking out.
3: Poor chap.
4: Now, I will teach you how to defend yourself.
3: Ah, well, that won't take long. It's all coming back to me now.
4: Right. Now, here's the names of a few holds.
3: Yes.
4: Now, one arm behind your head is a half Nelson.
3: Mm-hmm.
4: Both arms behind your head is a full Nelson. Then you put both arms around my waist.
3: Well, what's that called?
4: The Lady Hamilton. Now, come on, let's get on the mat, eh?
2: What do you think he is, a ham bone?
4: Come on now, put him up, then.
3: Put him up where?
4: Oh, don't confuse me. It's a long time since I've done this. Come on, try and take me, go on.
2: Oh, poor old Braff, you'll be pulverized.
3: Oh, no, I won't. I say, look here, punchy old chap, I want to impress young Archie. Now, will you let me win? I'll make it worth your while. A fiver?
4: You can't bribe me. I wouldn't soil my hands with your filthy money. Now, slip it down the front of me shawl. Now, let's get wrestling. You
3: right.
4: Ready?
3: That's it.
4: Careful.
2: Good old Braff. You've thrown him over your head. Oh, try another one on him.
3: All right, Archie. You watch this, my boy.
4: Hey, take it easy. Oh,
2: there he goes. He's done it again. Wonderful. Jolly good.
4: Oh, that's enough of that.
2: Hey?
4: He knows too much about it for me. He's dirty with it, too. He had me cotton wool out twice.
3: Well, do you hear that, Archie?
2: Oh, yes, Braff. You were wonderful, wonderful.
0: I see he was, boyo. How do you do? My name's Idris Jenkins. I put on the wrestling at the local baths.
3: Oh, dear. Well?
0: I'll come straight to the point, boyo. I'm putting on a bill tomorrow night, see, and I'm a match short. Now, how about you and Punchy giving an exhibition?
3: Oh, no, thank you. No, I'd rather not, really.
2: Oh, Braff, don't back out of a fight again. But,
3: I'd just better ask Punchy if it's all right with him. Punchy, look, if we wrestle tomorrow night, will you let me win?
4: Sure. How about the money?
3: Oh, don't worry. I'll bring plenty with me.
4: All right, then. And I'll bring a bigger pair of shorts. I'll bring the wife. They've got elastic round the knees. Now, don't forget, Queensbury's rules, money before the fight. See you tomorrow.
3: All right.
2: I say there's a big crowd here to see your match, Braff. Oh, I'm so proud of you, so proud.
3: Oh, it's nothing, Archie. I'm looking forward to having another go at old Punchy. Mr. Jenkins, by the way, where is Punchy?
0: Punchy? Oh, you mean the tough, dynamic, fearless Man Mountain.
3: Yes.
0: But his old woman wouldn't let him out tonight. It's raining.
2: Oh, dear, what a pity. Oh, Braff won't have anyone to wrestle.
0: Oh, he will, you know. Oh, we found him a surprise substitute.
3: What?
0: The Albanian Wolfman.
3: The Wolfman?
0: Yes, he's coming into the ring now. They're just wheeling in his cage.
3: Now, wait a minute.
5: Where is he? Let me get out of here.
2: Oh, crikey. Look at him. He's got a doormat slung round his neck.
0: Don't be daft, boyo. That's his hairy chest.
1: Oh, but look here. Look here, this isn't fair. He's got a club in his hand.
2: That's not a club, that's his fist. Mr. Jenkins, he looks a bit wild to me, you know.
0: Well, you see, he's not very happy, boyo. We only captured him yesterday. All right, lads, chuck him a couple of raw chops to keep him quiet.
1: Oh, Archie, I don't feel very well, old man. I think I'll go home and have a lie down.
0: Hang on a minute, you'll get one here.
2: Yeah, you can't back out now, bro. The MC is getting in the ring to announce your bout. Look, it's too late.
0: Hang on!
1: Oh, dear.
0: Hey!
2: Wait for the bell.
0: Oh, there isn't any bell, boyo. The wolfman's just gnawed through the ropes and eaten the gong. I'll start you off with me whistle. Right, you're off. And don't forget, you start with shaking hands.
2: Oh, that's easy. His hands are shaking already. By Jove, look at this. Oh, the wolfman's wasted no time. My goodness me, look. He's got Ruff's right leg in one hand. Now he's got Ruff's left leg in the other hand.
0: Now what's he doing?
2: Making a wish. Go on, Bruff. Left, right. That's it. Oh, I say, this is murder. Oh, I think the wolf man's going to eat poor old Bruff.
0: Of course he won't.
2: No? Then why is he spreading mustard on his leg? Go on, Bruff. That's it. Have a go. Go on. Oh, I say, what a fight. What a fight. Oh,
0: boy,
2: this is
0: and
2: wonderful.
0: I'm glad too. Oh, there's a lot of well-known people here tonight.
2: Yes, there's a familiar face next to me.
0: It's Bruff. Get back in the ring.
2: Oh, look, off they go again. Oh, I can't bear it. I can't look. Tell me when it's all over.
1: Oh. Oh. Archie, I... Oh. Archie. Oh. Oh.
2: Well, Grimble, how many stitches did the doctor put in?
6: He gave up after 60 and went for a sewing machine.
1: Oh, dear. Oh, it's a funny thing, you know. There's a nasty pain in my front teeth.
2: Well, that's funny. We haven't found them yet.
1: Still, Archie, I beat the wolfman for you. I beat him.
6: Yes, it was wonderful. The way you made him break his fist on your jaw. Bruff's face is in a state, though, isn't it, Archie? Here, what's that lump under his right ear?
2: His nose.
1: Archie, it's not as bad as all that, is it?
6: Yes. What with that twisted nose, broken jaw and missing ear?
1: Oh.
6: You only want a stick of rhubarb growing out of your bumps and you'd look like a portrait by Picasso.
1: Well, Archie, I've done it. I've done it all to win back your respect. I've starved myself, built myself up, and I've wrestled with the wolfman and got myself half killed. Now will you be proud to walk down the road with me, my boy?
2: What, me? Be seen walking down the street with a best of adult Rick like you? Not likely. Goodbye.
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2: We present Jimmy Clitheroe as the Clitheroe Kid, with Peter Sinclair, Patricia Burke, Leonard Williams, Danny Ross, and Diana Day in...
3: I've Got Them Taped!
4: But Alfie, what made you buy a tape recorder like this? I thought they were very expensive.
5: Oh, it isn't new, Susan. So that's why when the man said he wanted £30 for it, I thought, I must be careful how I use my head here, because it's only reconditioned.
3: Well, nobody'll notice if you keep your cap on.
5: Yeah. Not me head reconditioned, the tape recorder. The reason I mentioned using my head was because it's only guaranteed for 3 months.
3: Who told you that? The doctor?
4: Oh, be quiet. I must say, Alfie, £30 seems a lot of money, even for a tape recorder. Well, what did you buy it for?
5: Yeah, for £1 down and £5 a week. Oh, I see what you mean, Susan. No. Well, we can record all our favourite pop singers on the radio and then listen to them when they're not singing. Well, I mean, they will be singing, otherwise we wouldn't hear them, but not the singing they sang before, if you see what I mean.
3: All we saw was your tongue doing the twist.
4: Shut up. Well, Alf, it sounds quite a good idea, and we could record our own voices as well.
3: Yes, you could sing duets, only instead of Mickey and Griff, you'd sound more like Croaky and Gruff.
4: Very funny. Alfie, if we're going to the dance, I'd better get ready.
5: Yeah, that's all, Susan. Hey, Jimmy, where's a safe place to put my tape recorder before I go?
3: Oh, in the cupboard. Aren't you taking it with you?
5: Well, I've nowhere to carry it. You see, Susan will be on my pillion, and I can't strap it on behind her because I'll get in trouble with the police for not showing the red light on my rear. Get on the back of Susan's big end. Get on the back of me bike. Well, where can I put it?
3: Oh, leave it with me, Alfie. I know how to work a tape recorder. I'll show you.
5: Yeah, you leave it alone.
3: But, Alfie, I only want to show you I'm good at some things. I mean, you want to be sure that when you marry our Susan, you don't find yourself lumbered with a brother-in-law as daft as yourself.
5: Yeah, well, that makes sense. I think.
3: It's in safe hands with me. Look, I'll prove it. I'll wind the tape back and we'll see if there's anything we can listen to. Now, I'll switch on the playback. Contact.
6: Well, it seems to be working all right, Bert.
5: He said that must be the man in the shop. He said he'd test it while I went to move me back for the policeman.
3: Shh, quiet.
6: I thought we'd never sell it. But when this bloke with a grass helmet walked in, I said to myself, here's a nice plump chicken just ready for plucking.
5: Right. Who does he think he's talking about?
3: I'm not saying, Alfie, but the next time you feel ill, don't be surprised if you've got foul pest. Grandad, why don't you stop and listen? Look, I've got it all rigged up.
7: But I've told you, Jimmy, I've got to go to the Rose and Crown. Tonight's the annual smoking concert and I'm the compere.
3: Well, if you want some new jokes, listen to this tape recording of me mum and Mr. Craythorpe. You'll get the biggest laugh you've had since you sat on your spurrin.
7: Oh, go on then. But I've only just got a minute or two.
3: Listen to this. You didn't know I was recording it.
8: Theodore. You're not pulling my leg, are you?
9: I assure you it's true. I was in Heritage Store trying to find my sister, but unfortunately I opened the wrong door and found myself in the ladies' changing room.
7: What? Oh, trust that ninny to do a thing like that.
3: Shh, quiet. Listen to the bit about the fat lady.
8: And you say there was someone in there, Theodore?
9: Yes, a rather stout lady was trying on a dress. Actually, she got it on, but that didn't stop her attacking me with her brolly.
7: Oh, Jim, I don't know that I should be listening to this, but I'm glad I am.
3: The next item on the tape is you snoring your head off at 3 o'clock this morning.
4: Come in, Theodore.
9: Thank you. Oh, hello, James. Mr. Sinclair.
7: Well, if it isn't peeping Tom Craythorpe himself.
9: I beg your pardon.
4: Father, what on earth are you talking about?
7: Well, it's... I've just been listening to a tape recording Jimmy made. Theodore Craythorpe meets the fat lady.
4: Oh, no, Jimmy, you little hooligan.
3: Shh, quiet, ma'am. Listen to this tape recorder. I think it's Mr. Craythorpe singing next. Listen.
8: Not at all, Miss Craythorpe. Nice of you to phone. Theodore's just gone back. He's gone out, you see, for some cigarettes. Yeah, well, I'll tell him when he gets back. Yes, Miss Craythorpe. Yeah, yeah. Oh, of course, Miss Craythorpe. Well, goodbye, Miss Craythorpe. Susan, Theodore's sister's very nice, but honestly, she could talk the hind leg off a donkey.
3: Oh, that was you, ma'am. Crusoe Craythorpe must be further along.
4: I don't want to hear any more.
3: But, ma'am, you'll like it. He's helping you to wash up and singing Nymphs and Shepherds.
10: I belong to Glasgow.
4: But that isn't my voice. Jimmy, put that thing off.
3: But, ma'am, that's Grandad coming home from the pub last night. You'll hear him snoring in a minute.
4: I told you to switch it off.
3: Oh, all right, ma'am.
4: Theodore, I wasn't being rude about your sister.
11: I know you weren't, but I suggest you keep quiet when James is around. Otherwise, your next family quarrel will end up on jukebox jury.
5: You'll tell Susan I'll call around later, will you, Jimmy?
3: All right, Alfie. I'll tell Susan the spaniel as soon as she returns to the dog's home. Are you taking your tape recorder?
5: Well, I wasn't going to, but perhaps I should after all the bother you've just told me about. No wonder your granddad didn't spank you with an empty beer bottle.
3: Alfie, granddad wouldn't do that. He might have broken it and lost the tuppence back. Hello, that's Mr. Whittle's knock. Hello, Mr. Whittle, come in.
12: Hi, Jim. Is your mind, Jim?
3: No, she's still out shopping. Can I give her a message?
12: Well, no, Jim. I wanted to see her for a private talk. What the French call a tatty-tat.
3: Well, you can come in and wait if you like.
12: Oh, thanks, Jim. Oh, hello, Alfie. And what's all those Mr. Wonderful doing here, eh?
5: Yeah, well, I've called to tell Jimmy to tell Susan I've been, but I've gone because she wasn't here when I was, and I had to leave before she got back because it's bodybuilding night tonight.
12: Come again, Alf.
3: Alfie's trying to tell you he started going to bodybuilding classes, and it's doing him good as well.
12: Well, you could have fooled me, Jim.
5: Well, yeah, it's true, and I've only been going 3 weeks.
3: Yes, and already you can bend a stick of rhubarb.
12: Oh, but I better have to soften it up with the custard first, you know.
5: Hey, are you two making to try to take the mickey?
12: Oh, of course not, Al. Go on, show us your muscles.
3: Oh, he won't do that. He showed them to our Susan once, and she thought they were goose pimples.
5: I'm not stopping here to be made fun of. If you want to mock me to my face, you can do it behind my back after I've gone.
4: Well, how are you? Oh, it's cold today. Would you both like a cup of tea?
5: Yeah, not for me, thanks. But I don't have to stay here and be insulted. There's plenty of other places I can go to.
4: Alfie, what's the matter?
12: I'm afraid we've been pulling his leg, Pat, and he got his paddy up. You know, I didn't realize Alfie was so sensual.
3: Come on, Alfie. I'll walk to your bike with you. I won't be long, Mum.
4: Right, so. Come in the living room, Harry.
12: Oh, thanks, Pat. I'm glad I've got you alone for a few minutes, because I've got something I want to discuss with you.
4: Yes?
12: It's something private and consequential.
4: Oh, I see. Well, what is it?
12: Well, you remember me telling you about that widow woman who works in our office? The one I got a bit pally with.
4: Oh, yes, I remember. Her name's Mrs. Bell, Ethel, isn't it?
12: That's the one, yes. Well, lately I've started treating her to the odd night out, you know. Dog races, boozers, bingo. Well, to cut a long story sideways, I've been wondering, like, whether the time has come for me to stop being an eligible bachelor.
4: You mean to get married? To Ethel?
12: Well, I admit she's no Venus de Vilco. But we do get on well together, and I'm no longer a headstrong youth. Well, I've reached the years of distraction.
4: Yes, but I mean, think what she'll be taking on. I mean, for one thing, she has a grown-up son, hasn't she?
12: Well, he's a bit of a problem, that lad. Do you know, he's turned 21 and still hanging about the house. But I'm sure he'd benefit by the marriage, because all he needs is a fatherly hand round his ear hole. Well, what do you think, Pat?
4: Well, to be honest with you, Harry, I can't say whether Ethel's the right woman for you, but I've often thought you'd make an ideal husband for somebody. I mean that.
3: That's good. They've left the door open. Now, I'll just plug it in and creep a bit nearer, and I'm all ready to start recording.
12: Well, what do you say, Pat? Do you think my suggestion of marriage is a good one or not?
4: I'm all for it, Harry. You'll make a wonderful husband. I'm certain of that.
3: Hey, what's going on in there?
12: Oh, Pat, you're a sweetheart. I'd give you a kiss if Jim's goldfish wasn't looking.
4: Oh, go on with it.
13: But I wasn't really surprised when you came round and asked me. I had a feeling you'd been thinking about it for some time.
12: Well, I knew that if I was going to ask anybody, Pat, you were the one. You know, I feel as if we ought to celebrate this. Have you got any booze in the house? After all, Pat, there is a wedding involved.
3: Oh, heck, that's the back door. I'd better go in case somebody comes in. Be quiet, I'm coming. Yes, what is it?
12: Does your mother want any bread, Jimmy?
3: I don't know. Come back tomorrow.
12: Why ain't your mother in?
3: She's in the living room making a recording.
12: Look, I don't know what the joke is, and I haven't got time to find out. Go and ask her what she wants.
3: I can't go and ask her. She's getting married.
12: Look, I'm delivering nothing without a definite order. Now, what do you want?
3: Well, give us a couple of loaves, 6 chocolate eclairs, and a wedding cake decorated with marzipan and scouse.
6: To celebrate this. Have you any booze in the house? After all, Pat, there is a wedding involved.
3: Well, there you are, you two. Mum's getting married. Alfie, if you'll lend me 1/2 crown, I'll start the collection for the wedding present.
5: Oh, shut up. This is no time to be funny. Alfred is right, James.
14: You don't seem to realize the seriousness of the situation. If they go through with this, you'll have to call that lout Whittle father.
3: Well, what do you expect me to call him, Auntie Nellie? It'll be grand having Mr. Whittle for a dad. I mean, he earns plenty of money and he likes me. Hey, I'll bet if I talk to him nicely, he'll get married during school holidays and take me with him on his honeymoon.
5: Sure talk, Daph. You can't take your son on your honeymoon.
3: Why not?
5: Well, because when two people go on an honeymoon, they want to... They don't want anybody to... Look, honeymoons are for... You go away so you can... Well, you can't walk into an hotel and say, I'm here on my honeymoon and this is my son now, can you?
3: Why not?
5: Because you've just got married. You're not supposed to have a... Mr. Craythorpe, will you?
14: Look, James, all I have to say is this. Mr. Whittle may be all right as a neighbour, but once he became your stepfather, I'm sure you'd live to regret it.
3: But he likes me. I know he does. Alfie's the one he can't stand.
5: You are?
3: He calls you Alfred the Great, twit.
5: Oh, does he?
3: Yes, and I'll bet you'll stop your fun and games in the front room with Aunt Susan. When he takes over, you'll be lucky if you're doing your smooching in the coal shed.
14: James, will you please stop teasing Alfred?
3: Teasing him? I'm dead serious. Mr. Whittle said he'll make Aunt Susan give up Alfie and get herself a man.
14: Whittle will have to reckon with me first.
3: He won't let you marry her. He said you're a twit as well.
14: I don't wish to marry your Susan.
3: That's the first sensible thing you said up to now.
14: That will do, James. When I said Whittle will have to reckon with me, I meant I shall do all in my power to prevent this foolish marriage. Although I still can't believe they made me to go through with it.
3: Listen, I'll wind it back and play it again.
6: Well, what do you say, Pat? Do you think my suggestion of marriage is a good one or not?
8: I'm all for it, Harry. You'll make a wonderful husband, I'm certain of that.
6: I feel as if we ought to celebrate this. Have you any booze in the house? After all, Pat, there is a wedding involved.
3: There you are. Wacker proposed and my mum accepted.
5: Hey, what's that knocking? It's my tape recorder. It's going funny already, you broken egg.
3: Alfie, that was the bread man knocking on the back door. I left the tape running while I went to answer it.
6: Mind you, Pat, I still mean what I said about the lad.
3: Hey, listen, he's talking about me.
6: As soon as the wedding's over, he's going to get slung out of the house.
3: Hey!
8: Well, I'm sure you know best, Harry.
6: It's time that lazy young Skiver started earning his keep. He's had things far too easy.
3: Alfie, Mr. Craythorpe, did you hear that? Mr. Whittle says he's going to sling me out of the house and make me work. And Mum agreed with him. She doesn't love me anymore.
5: Look, Jimmy, there's only one thing you can do. If you tell your granddad about this, Mr. Whittle might not be allowed to marry your mother because your granddad will be annoyed because Mr. Whittle didn't ask him first.
3: Don't be daft. Granddad doesn't want to marry Mr. Whittle.
14: Alfred means we just enlist your grandfather's aid in preventing Whittle marrying your mother. Surely he will put a stop to it.
3: Oh, I don't know about that. I mean, Mr. Whittle's granddad's drinking

0: Grandad's drinking pal. And you know what they say, beer's thicker than water.
1: James, I don't think I should interfere, you know.
0: Look, I'll need you to hold Grandad down while I tell him about the wedding. He'll be like a mad bull. He'll want to stick his bagpipes in Whittle's ear and blow his head off.
1: Oh, very well. After you.
0: Oh, heck. He's off again. Rip Van McWinkle.
1: James, we'd better not wake him if he's asleep.
0: If he's asleep? What do you think that noise is, thunder?
1: It is rather loud, isn't it?
0: You should hear him at night when everything's quiet. The woman next door thought he was sawing wood in bed. The windows rattle, the walls shake. He's had the television aerial down twice.
1: Now, James, don't exaggerate. Mind, it does sound like sawing wood.
0: That's one tree ready for trimming. He's speeding up. Must have oiled his teeth.
1: James, do stop it.
0: He's having a breather before he tackles the giant redwood. Timber!
2: What's that?
0: Grandad, wake up. Mr. Whittle's going to marry me mum.
2: Yeah, good.
0: Mr. Whittle and me mum are getting married.
2: Oh, I tell your mother to buy a plate. I'll give her the money.
0: Oh, you dozy old lumberjack. What are you laughing at?
1: Well, he hasn't gone quite as mad as you suggested. The wild Highland bull seems more like a contented cow.
2: Jimmy, what did you say about your Whittle and your mother?
0: Quick, Mr. Craythorpe, get the ring through his nose.
2: Look, my boy, what's this story you're making up?
1: Oh, I assure you, Mr. Sinclair, it's no story. For once, James is telling the truth.
0: That's right, Mr. Craythorpe. What do you mean, for once?
1: Oh, I'm sorry, James. I didn't mean that.
2: Will someone tell me what you do mean?
0: We don't need to tell you. Just come in the front room and listen to Alfie's tape recorder. Then you'll hear for yourself.
2: Well, it beats me. I'm staggered. I'm absolutely staggered. I don't know what to say. It's got me dizzy. I feel as though I...
0: Come back from the Rose and Crown.
2: Just come back from the Rose and Crown. Oh, don't be funny.
0: Well, what are we going to do? Mr. Whittle's going to sling me out and send me to work.
2: Oh, that's silly. You're too young to work.
0: He doesn't care. You're too old. But he'll probably have you on his building site as the tea boy.
2: Look, now, if your mother's decided to marry him, that's that.
1: Your grandfather's right, James. It's none of our business.
0: Maybe it's none of yours, but I'm related to me, Mum.
2: But what can she see in him, Theodore?
1: I can't imagine. Well, he's a rather rough diamond. Not the type I think would attract a lady. She must have had a brainstorm.
3: Oh, who's this has had a brainstorm, then?
0: Mr. Craythorpe's sister.
1: My sister. That's
3: what do you mean? What's she done?
1: Well, she...
0: It was this morning at breakfast, wasn't it?
1: Yes, that's right, at breakfast. I thought she was acting a little strange.
3: In what way?
1: It was...
0: His porridge. She fried it with two eggs in castor oil.
2: All right. Now, never mind the jokes. It was nothing private.
3: Oh, I see. It's some private joke. Well, while you're talking, should I make some tea?
4: Fried with milk?
1: Yes, I would. Oh! Very, very good, Mrs. Slipner.
2: Pat, we were just talking about Whittle.
3: Oh, were you?
2: Yes, you know, we were saying he's a man's man. Nice fellow, of course, but, well...
0: A bit rough.
3: Don't be cheeky.
0: Mr. Craythorpe said that, not me.
1: I said a rough diamond.
3: Well, I like him very much. He's kind and very thoughtful. It's the man himself who matters, not his accent. A woman likes a man for what he is.
1: Oh, please don't misunderstand me. I think he's a very good man. I only said that...
0: He wouldn't attract a lady. That's what you said.
1: Oh, James.
3: Oh, well, now I know what you think about me, Theodore.
1: Oh, Mrs. Clitheroe, I assure you, I've never dreamed of saying...
3: Yes, now look. I don't know why you've all turned on Harry Whittle, but don't start calling him to me. I think he's one of the nicest men I've ever known. So if you've got anything to say against him, say it while I'm making the tea.
0: Well, a right mess you made of that, Mr. Craythorpe.
1: I did.
0: I'm glad you admit it.
2: Now, that's enough from you, Jimmy.

0: Now listen, both of you. Now say no more about Whittle to Pat. You see, the more you call him, the more she'll insist on marrying him.
1: You know you're right, Mr. Sinclair. I'm afraid nothing will turn her against Whittle.
2: In that case, we'll turn him against Mum. At least I will.
0: Now, Jimmy, be careful.
2: Look, he's not making me one of his navvies. When I finish with Wacko Whittle, he'll think wedding bells sound like a fire alarm.

0: Whittle. 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
1: I don't know, Jim. Before my sister got married, she made this a real home. Always laughing and singing. You know, after a few bottles of brown ale, she could do knees up Mother Brown till the house rocked. And the way she could whistle, just stuck two fingers in her mouth, and it sounded like the factory hooter. Ah, you don't find many ladies like our Aggie.
0: Are you sure she wasn't your brother? No, what I mean is, women interfere. Look, you like watching football and wrestling on the telly, don't you?
1: Oh, I do it all. I'm what the posh people call an obituary.
0: Yes. Well, me mum, for instance, she can't stand those things. If you live with us, instead of Stanley Matthews, you'll be watching Andy Pandy. And when Mick the Mauler was tying somebody's neck in the ropes, you'll be looking at some clot in Swan Lake, strangling himself with his tights.
1: Well, you can't have everything. I mean, if I was living with you, I might have to give up some of me sporting pursuances. But at least I wouldn't have to do me own cooking.
0: You would if you had any sense.
1: Now, don't try and tell me your mother's not a good cook. She's a regular fanny addict.
0: But she's too busy now, and Susan does it.
1: Well, that's all right. She went to a special school, didn't she, to study desiccated science.
0: Yes, and when she left, they gave her a cookery book and a stomach pump. The only thing she likes to cook is apple dumplings.
1: Well, apple dumplings is very nice.
0: For breakfast. And they're that heavy. Yesterday it took three of us to lift one dumpling onto the table.
1: Now then, Jim, I'm not going to swallow that.
0: We didn't swallow it either. Me grandad gave it to Mr. Jackson's Great Dane, and he was nearly arrested for cruelty to animals. A Great Dane, and the dumpling was that heavy, it crawled home looking like a dachshund.
1: But what does she put in them? Lead filings?
0: I don't know, but ours is the only house in the street with a bow-legged gas stove.
1: Hey, I'm not kidding, Jim. You're a better storyteller than that woman who wears the hairnet on the telly, Enid Blyton. Well, now, I've got a bit of work to do, Jim, so I must get on with it. Not that I don't enjoy your humorous antidote. Look, come back later if you want to.
0: All right, Mr. Whittle, I'll see you after.
1: Watch out. Hey, little wacker. Hey, I'm bringing a few apple dumplings to me garden. I'm starting the rockery.
0: He's as funny as a toothache. I'd like to throw the rockery at his head. Oh, sorry, lady.
2: That's all right, love. You seem to be in a bit of a daydream.
0: I've got a lot on my mind.
2: Oh, have you? What is it? The Berlin problem or the price of lollipops?
0: You ought to team up with Mr. Whittle.
2: Out of the mouths of children, that's what Harry says. You live near here, then?
0: Next door. My name's Jimmy Clitheroe.
2: Well, I'm going to be living here soon, so will be neighbours. My name's Mrs. Bell. Ethel Bell. At least for the moment, it is.
0: You're going to live in Mr. Whittle's house? Oh, I suppose you're buying it when he moves in with us after the wedding.
2: Harry Whittle? Why should he move in with you?
0: Well, he's going to marry me, Mum. He asked her yesterday.
2: He asked your mother? Oh, you're mistaken.
0: I am not. Me granddad and everybody else heard it.
2: Well, the Bluebeard. Wait till I see Mr. Harry Whittle.
0: Why, what's wrong?
2: Never mind. Just you run along while I have a word with Mr. Whittle in private. Off you go, sonny. Tell your mother to have her wedding dress dyed black.
0: Yes, Mrs. Bell. See you again. Sometimes I don't understand women at all.
3: Ethel! Hello, sweetheart. So what do I owe this unexpurgated pleasure?
2: I've come for the funeral.
3: Whose funeral?
2: Yours, you brutal bigamist.
3: Oh! Hey, what's the smack for?
2: To match this one.
3: Hey, have you gone bisected? Look. Clear off before I forget I'm a gentleman and pelt you one.
2: I'm going. And don't you ever come knocking on my door again.
3: If I do, it'll be with an axe.
1: She thinks she was my wife already, and she caught me patting the barmaid's bottle.
4: Yeah, all right, I'll come in a minute. I've got a message for Mr. Whittle from me, Dad.
0: I've got a message I'd like to give him, but I don't think he'd go. Can I sit on your motorbike?
4: Yeah, but don't mess about with anything. Hey, Mr. Whittle, just a minute.
1: What is it, Alfie? Hurry up, I'm busy.
4: My dad wants to know if you'd lend him your blow lamp to paint our front door. Yeah, I mean, to burn it off. The paint, not the door. He'll put it on with a brush, you see, but before he puts it on, he wants to burn it off. The old
0: one. That'll teach him to tell Alfie to hurry up.
1: One of these days, Alfie, you'll tie your tongue in a knot. I'll have a look for my blow lamp and bring it to Clitheroe's later.
3: At the moment, I just want to have a rest.
4: Well, what's wrong? You look upset.
3: I'll tell you what's wrong in two words. Women. Mind you, I've really had a very lucky escape.
4: You what from?
3: From a feat worse than death. Between you and me and the bedpost, I was going to get spliced. But just in time, I found out what kind of woman she is.
0: He's talking about me, Mum.
4: What sort of woman is she?
3: A loud-mouthed old witch. Proper bull. And obviously very bad tempered in drink. What in the old days they called a harpist.
0: Right for you, Mr. Blinking Whittle. Just wait till I tell me Grandad. He'll clout you with his claymore. Oh, you're for it. And another thing, Grandad. He says she drinks and she's a witch.
5: Oh, he did he? Well, just you wait till I get my hands on him.
6: Now, don't do anything you'll be sorry for, Mr. Sinclair.
5: The only thing I'm going to do is Whittle, and I won't be sorry for him.
6: I know he deserves a thrashing, but I don't want to see you get into trouble.
0: Well, you keep him out of trouble.
6: How?
0: Hold Mr. Whittle arms while me Grandad hits him.
5: Just pick him up when he falls, that's all. Calling my daughter vulgar.
0: And why did he say Mum's a harpist? She can't even play the mouth organ.
4: Can we come in to the front door,
5: Gordon? Yes, of course.
4: Come in, Mr. Whittle.
5: Oh, you as well. Come in, Harry. I was just coming to see you.
3: Oh, yes, Pete. What did you want?
0: Your blood.
3: Come again, Jim.
5: So, you're not getting married after all.
3: How did you know?
0: I heard you telling Alfie, saying she was loud-mouthed and vulgar and all the rest.
3: Well, I was a bit upset. Mind you, she's certainly no lady.
5: That does it. Get your coat off, Whittle, before I knock it off.
3: What do you mean, Pete?
5: Come on, put your hands up. I'm going to give you the hiding you deserve.
6: Please, gentlemen, let us have no violence.
0: Oh, quiet, Mr. Crayford. Get your watch out and be the timekeeper. I'll referee.
4: Yeah, you stop encouraging them.
0: You go upstairs and get a towel.
4: See, I'm not going to be a second.
0: I mean to stuff in your mouth.
5: Whittle, are you going to fight or are you a coward?
2: Oh, no, what is this? Have you gone mad?
5: Ask this flat-faced fiancé of yours.
3: Flat-faced fiancé?
0: It will be flat when he takes his foot off it.
5: Go on, Whittle. Go on, here she is, my loud-mouthed, vulgar, drunken daughter. Go on.
2: Father, how dare you talk about me like that?
0: That's what Mr. Whittle called you when he told Alfie he wasn't marrying you.
2: Me? Mr. Whittle is marrying Ethel Bell.
0: Well, I took it down on the tape recorder when he was in the front room asking you to marry him.
3: I was telling your mother about Ethel.
0: Oh, heck.
2: Oh, you eavesdrop with a tape recorder now, do you?
0: I'm sorry, Mum.
6: Well, it was a storm in a teacup. Still, everything's all right now. At least we won't have a fight on our hands.
0: No, from the look on Grandad's face, it's going to be a massacre.
7: Those involved with the Clitheroe Kid this week were Peter Sinclair's grandfather, Patricia Burke's mother, Leonard Williams as both Theodore Craythorpe and Harry Whittle, Danny Ross as Alfie Hall, and Diana Day as Susan. Also appearing were Brian Truman and Barbara Miller. The recorded program, written by James Casey and Frank Roscoe, was produced by James Casey and starred Jimmy Clitheroe as the Kid himself.
0: I thought you'd like to know I'm all right. Mr. Whittle came to my rescue when I was attacked by the wild Highland bull. I didn't like what he said, though. He said it was Alfie's fault for tempting me, tangling a carrot in front of a junivile donkey. But he was pleased he's not marrying Mrs. Bell. As he said, that woman doesn't want a husband. She wants a sparring partner. Ta-ra!

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0: Time to meet the men from the ministry. We're off once again for a whiz round Whitehall with Norma Ronald, Ronald Baddeley, John Graham, and the men from the ministry, Richard Murdoch and Derek Giler. In government service, a lot of work is bound to be routine, but top executives must also be ready with fresh schemes and bold new plans. In the General Assistance Department, for instance, original ideas breed like newts in a water butt.
1: Here you are, Mr. Lennox Brown, the text of all last week's parliamentary debates.
2: We've been asked to review London's tourist attractions and try and make bigger profits.
1: But the House of Commons doesn't make a profit.
3: Not yet. but we mean to put that right.
2: The public gallery, you see. At the moment, spectators don't pay.
1: People won't pay to go in there. It's all incredibly boring.
3: We don't plan to charge for admission. They'll have to pay to get out.
2: Yes, it'll be £2 to escape in the first hour and one to get out after that.
1: Well, we could certainly do with more public money. The ministry plumbing's broken down again.
2: Oh, dear. I suppose the geezer's had one of its fits.
3: Yes, you're quite right, of course, Mildred. Our washrooms are a disgrace. I mean, fancy a man in my position having to carry a sink plug round in his pocket.
1: Well, I think something should be done. Someone should tell Sir Gregory.
2: He wouldn't help. He's too busy chasing Miss Bentworth around the typing pool.
1: But he's the permanent undersecretary. He's supposed to inspect our facilities.
3: That's what he tells Miss Bentworth. No, Sir Gregory doesn't care about staff welfare. If he's not flirting with the typist, he's grovelling to the minister. Now then, you two.
4: Oh, Sir Grovelly. Sir Gregory.
3: How very nice to see you, sir.
5: I thought I'd better check on that job I gave you for the Ministry of Works.
3: Of course, sir, yes.
5: Tourist attractions and so forth.
3: Ah, now I'm glad you did, sir. I'm very glad you did, sir. We have some excellent ideas which we feel are both lucrative and meritorious.
2: And we think they're quite good as well.
5: I'll be the judge of that.
2: Yes, my lord.
3: Now, for instance, sir, the changing of the guard. As you know, this takes place at the palace every morning.
5: Of course, and it usually draws a big crowd.
3: Exactly. Well, we feel they should do it more often, so even more tourists could see it. Say, every 20 minutes.
5: Change the guard every 20 minutes?
2: And the ceremony could be livened up. A spot of trick riding, perhaps.
5: Trick riding?
2: Yes, like in a circus, you know. Put a handkerchief on the ground and the officer has to lean from the saddle as he gallops past and pick it up with his teeth.
5: What?
2: And then for an encore, he could ride back and pick up his teeth.
5: No nonsense, Lamb. London's historic ceremonies should be colourful and lively, but they must also retain their dignity.
2: Oh.
5: And on the subject of ceremonies, remember you're in charge of arrangements for next month's Trooping the Colour.
3: We have it in hand, sir. Yes, extra seating will be supplied, as you suggested.
2: And Horse Guards Parade will be swept afterwards.
3: Yes.
5: Ah, the cavalry chaps will appreciate that.
2: Yes, so will Mr. Lennox Brown's roses.
5: Well, make sure you put up show, you two. We must all pull together to make London the tourist centre of Europe.
2: Does that mean you'll be helping, sir?
5: Well, of course I'll be helping. In 10 days' time, I'm off to Paris on a fact-finding tour. We'll be roughing it at the Hotel Majestic. Missing our sleep to check up on the nightclubs.
3: When you say we, sir, will you be taking Miss Bentworth?
5: What? Oh, yes. She'll be there to take it all down.
3: Right.
5: Well, the French are very good at that sort of thing. I want her to see how they do it.
3: Oh. How they do what, Sir Gregory?
5: Well, cater for tourists, of course.
3: Cater for tourists.
5: I shall also take the opportunity to introduce her to the culture and arts of our common market brethren.
3: Splendid. Sir.
5: Gradually, of course.
3: Yes.
5: A little bit of this and a little bit of that.
2: Quite a bit of the other.
5: Miss Bentworth is rather gifted, you know. She has an artistic bent.
3: Oh, I'm sure it's nothing to worry about, sir.
5: When I'm with her, I sense a latent talent, and I have an urge to bring it out.
3: Oh.
5: You know, I'm giving her a violin for her birthday next month, and very expensive, I may say. It cost me a fortune.
2: Yeah. Well, why not, Sir Gregory? After all, she doesn't have a birthday every year.
5: I want to mould this untutored girl into something fine and beautiful.
3: Beautiful, yes.
5: Foster her love of the arts.
3: Yes.
5: Teach her to make the best of herself. I gave her dress material for Christmas, you know.
3: Did you really?
5: Yes. I want to be a sort of Pygmalion.
3: Well, you're halfway there, sir.
5: Well, now then, I mustn't hinder you. I know you're keen to tackle this Ministry of Works job. We must do all we can to encourage the tourists, yes. For the sake of the nation's economy.
3: Mildred, where's Mr. Lamb this morning? He's as late as I am, and I'm late, if not later. What's he up to?
1: I don't know, sir, but I expect he'll be here soon. He come bursting in and say...
2: Sorry I'm late, one.
3: My word, Mildred, that was just like him. Yeah. Oh, it is you two.
2: Yes.
3: But where on earth have you been?
2: In the men's room. My tie was trapped in the towel machine.
3: Oh, glory.
2: They sent for that awful caretaker. He said it was a choice between strangling me or wrecking the towel machine, and the towel machine was valuable.
1: Oh, poor Mr. Lamb. So what happened?
2: Mr. Crawley turned up and cut my tie with his scissors. Oh. I suppose I'll have to wear it in a bow now.
1: I expect the machine was faulty, like everything in our washrooms. It's a living scandal. In the girls' room, there are cracks all down the walls.
3: Dear me.
1: Luckily, you can't read most of them.
2: Ah, Mr. Crawley, thank you for coming to my rescue.
6: Well, I hope you're all right, Mr. Lamb. I didn't like having to cut off your what's-his-name.
3: Oh, he's all right. He always looks like that.
6: Well, I'm not all right. Oh, I'm in a rare old lather. It's time something was done about our ministry plumbing. Our pipes are furry and our cisterns are constantly leaking.
1: Quite right, Mr. Crawley. We were just talking about that.
6: Well, with respect, Miss Murfin, the time for talking is past. What we want is action. The management must renew the old what's-his-name.
2: Here, here.
6: I've drawn up a petition to Sir Gregory Pitkin, and it states our demands in plain language. We workers have got to unite.
2: Yes.
6: Show the bosses they can't what's-his-name all over us.
2: We must stand back to back and face each other. We've been pushed around too long.
6: You just sign the petition here, Mr. Lamb, and add your own comments.
2: I'll tell Sir Gregory what to do with his pipes.
6: Well, we'll show him we mean business. It's time to stand up and fight.
1: That sounds like Sir Gregory now.
6: Yeah, what? Coming in here? You give him this petition, Mr. Lamb.
2: Yes, and me? I can't give Sir Gregory a petition. He might get cross.
5: Now then, you two. Well, Lamb, what's that document you're holding?
2: I cannot tell a lie, Sir Gregory.
5: Then don't even try.
2: It's a petition.
5: A petition? How interesting. Tell me more.
6: Mr. Lamb wants to talk about the pipes, sir.
5: Pipes? Is that so, Lamb? What sort of pipes? Gas, tobacco, drain, or bag?
2: Well, we're all fed up with the washrooms, you see, because our pipes are clogged and our fixtures are loose, and the most we can get is a dribble or a trickle, and sometimes it's nothing at all, and our taps won't turn, and our basins are cracked, and it never gets hot, and what about the workers?
5: Be quiet, man. The authorities are well aware of plumbing faults in this building. A major overhaul has already been planned and will start forthwith.
1: Oh.
5: You in the General Assistance Department will be responsible.
2: Yeah.
5: Oh. Now, I have a file here with detailed plans for improvements and alterations. Get a firm to estimate and carry out the work. And something else.
7: Oh, yes, Sir Gregory?
5: Have it done as cheaply as possible.
7: Yes.
6: I said we just had to stand up to him.
3: You can come out from under the desk now.
2: If it has to be done cheaply, we'd better get Mr. Wrench.
3: Mr. Wrench? Who's he?
2: My landlady's plumber. Whenever Mrs. Bratby has a stoppage, he comes round and unblocks her S-bend. He's got one of those long things with a brush at the end. Oh, he'll make a marvellous job at the ministry.
1: Excuse me, Mr. Lennox Brown. Mr. Wrench wants a word with you.
8: I just come to say goodbye, gents. I've finished all the new plumbing, and I've made quite a good job of it. Although I say so, who shouldn't say so?
3: A good job? A good job? There are drips coming from that crack in the ceiling.
1: It's chaos, sir. I switched on the light in the outer office and the light bulb filled up with water.
2: And I picked up the phone to call Mr. Flood and a cold jet splashed in my ear.
1: Oh, I meant to warn you, sir. To make a phone call, you have to go to the washroom and shout up the taps.
3: Now, you hear that, Mr. Wrench? You've wrecked the whole system.
8: It's just teething troubles.
3: Then we might be better off with a dentist.
8: Well, I did say I'd done quite a good job. I didn't say a very good job.
3: Oh.
7: Lennox Brown! Lamb! Oh,
2: Sir Gregory, what's happened? You look soaking wet.
7: I am soaking wet. My new suit is ruined. And why?
9: Why, Sir Gregory?
7: Because water came pouring through my ceiling. There's water everywhere. It's cascading down the stairs. The typing pool's overflowed.
8: Oh. Dear me. Perhaps my joints are coming apart. They don't make chewing gum like they used to.
7: Chewing gum? Is that what you've been using?
8: Well, it was all I had. I was told to do it cheaply.
7: Oh, get out, you doddering old fool.
8: I take it you're not pleased, then.
7: If ever I see you in this building again, I'll do you a mischief with your own plunger. Now go!
8: Well, I'm not staying here. I know when I'm not wanted. Some people are never satisfied. No respect, these youngsters.
7: Now then, you two.
2: It wasn't our fault, sir. No. You told us to do it cheaply.
7: Cheaply? Have you thought of the damage that lunatic's caused? The cost of new carpets for my office and new coconut matting for yours?
9: Well, we're truly sorry, Sir Gregory.
7: No, it never pays to penny pinch. Get a proper firm to sort out the mess. Now, there's a first-class one in Park Lane. Smoothie and Smart.
9: Oh, yes, sir. Yes, I've heard of them.
2: Won't Smoothie and Smart be rather expensive?
7: Well, they won't be cheap, of course, but they'll only install the stuff. You'll buy the material at reduced rates from the Ministry of Works. Oh, and something else, Lennox Brown.
9: Yes, sir?
7: While they're doing this overhaul, have them recite the third floor washroom.
9: Yes.
7: It's too far from my office at the moment. I have to go right down the corridor.
9: Very good, sir.
7: Yeah, there's an empty storeroom opposite my office. Have the fixtures and fittings installed in there.
9: We'll go to Smoothie and Smart this very day, sir, and get the whole thing moving.
2: What marvelous offices these private firms have. White leather armchairs, tropical fish tanks, a fountain.
9: And that was only the lift. What about the entrance hall?
2: Most impressive. That magnificent desk with the blonde receptionist.
9: And did you see that splendid Picasso?
2: No, she was sitting down at the time. Ah, here we are. Smoothie and Smart. Sanitary engineers and commissioners for baths.
10: Oh, hello. You're the man from the ministry.
9: Yes, that's right, yes. I'm Lennox Brown. This is my junior colleague, here's Mr. Lamb.
10: I'm Smart, by name and by nature. Please walk this way.
2: If I could walk that way, I'd have got that job in the Foreign Office.
9: Two. Mr. Smart, I've brought a plan of the ministry and a list of the jobs we want done. As well as a general overhaul, we want the third floor washroom moved.
10: Oh, we'll take care of it, never you fear. Now, let me show you our fitments. This is the latest in basins. Finest marble with mink-covered taps.
2: I say.
9: Well, this is all very interesting, Mr. Smart, but you do realize, don't you, that your firm will only install the equipment.
10: What?
9: We'll be getting the stuff from the Ministry of Works. They have lots of ex-army basins and pipes.
10: Oh, well then, there's no point in showing you my articles.
9: Right, in fact, I'd rather you didn't. Now, just say what items you need and my colleague here will place the order.
10: Got your pencil?
2: Yes.
10: Right, 200 yards of piping, 60 basins wash hand, 30 cisterns metal, 30 ball cocks plastic.
1: There's a note here about cleaning a flag, sir.
9: Yes, it's for trooping the colour, you know.
2: What a good idea. That flag they paraded last year looked awfully tatty.
9: Well, this year's was so grubby you could scarcely read the regimental motto, ready for anything. Looked like seedy and thin. Oh, it's tragic, you know, to see a historic flag in that condition.
2: I could take it to the laundrette tomorrow, pop it in with my smalls.
9: Thank you, too. That will not be necessary. The flag is already being cleaned by experts. They'll return it here on Friday in time for the ceremony.
1: Well, it looks like it's all in hand, sir. Smoothie and Smart have nearly finished the plumbing.
2: Won't Sir Gregory be pleased when he gets back from Paris today?
9: Indeed he will. They'll have moved the washroom down his end of the corridor, and he's had his office repainted.
2: How did that happen?
9: Oh, some private fiddle, I gather. The maintenance people were replacing his carpets because of that water damage. He bribed them to redecorate as well.
1: They do say money talks.
2: Never said much to me.
6: Well, say, something terrible's happened.
9: Crawley, whatever's the matter?
6: Well, I just passed Sir Gregory's office. Oh, it was awful.
1: Poor Mr. Crawley, you're shaking like Mr. Lennox Brown when he reads the racing results.
6: I thought you told your people to set up a men's room opposite Sir Gregory's office.
9: Well, that's right, we said to convert that old storeroom.
6: Well, they must have misunderstood you. They've installed all the fixtures and fittings in Sir Gregory's office itself.
9: No,
6: it's true. There are cubicles next to his drinks cabinet, 6 washhand basins by his window, and behind his desk, a row of what's-his names that go every 2 or 3 minutes.
9: Good grief. This is your fault, too. This is your fault, you know. You marked the plan of the building. You must have ticked the wrong side of the corridor.
2: Oh.
1: Blimey, Sir Gregory will be here any minute.
9: To find his office is also a washroom. He'll kill us.
1: Well, I'm off. I can't face it. I really can't. I've stood enough over the years. My magazine says tension's bad for a girl. I'm going home.
6: And you'll have to excuse me, too, if Sir Gregory's coming. I can't stand the sight of blood.
9: Oh, it's no use trying to hide under the carpet, too. Come here. Pull yourself together, man. Now, we've got to keep going and think.
2: Couldn't we go first and then think?
9: Look, as I see it, we could apply for a foreign posting and stay at home till we get it.
2: Yeah.
9: Or perhaps we could bribe old Matthews to trap Sir Gregory in the lift.
5: Lennox Brown. Yes. Lamb. Good morning.
9: Oh, glory.
5: Lamb, why are you trying to climb up the hat stand?
2: Because it's there.
5: I've had such a pleasant stay in Paris, I think I could even tolerate you two and your weird eccentricities.
9: My word, sir, what a generous spirit.
5: Besides, I'm looking forward to seeing my office. I've had it redecorated, you know.
9: I always said, sir... you haven't actually been to your office yet, sir?
5: No, I'm on my way there now. I dare say I'll see a few changes, right?
9: Yes, you will, sir, you will.
5: Henceforth, the room will reflect my status.
2: Yes.
5: They should have put more seats in, have they?
9: Oh, indeed.
5: I promised the lads a few bob, but I think I'll have them in there for drinks in lieu. Well, it should be one of the most striking offices in the building, you know. All my traditional comforts plus 1 or 2 gadgets I've had installed. I expect to find it a great convenience.
2: Sir Gregory, don't go into your office, please.
5: No, stop pulling my jacket, Lamb. I'll be back to talk to you later.
9: I'm sure he will. How long does it take to get to his office?
2: About 10 seconds.
9: And he's had 5 already. 5, 4, 3, 2, 1.
1: Oh! Oh, Mr. Lamb. I've seen black eyes before, but never with yellow streaks.
9: Well, what about me, Mildred? What about me? Sir Gregory held my new swivel chair at the wall.
1: But that didn't hurt you physically.
9: It did. I was still sitting in it.
2: Oh, he was cross. Some of the words he used I'd never even heard.
1: Well, Sir Gregory's no gentleman, even though that notice on his door says he is.
9: What's that you're dabbing on your eye to?
2: Well, it should be a raw steak, but I couldn't afford it, so I bought a frozen rissole.
1: Leave his office and go and work somewhere else.
9: Ah, well, he couldn't, you see. He was expecting some vital phone calls on that line. So he had to sit at his desk all day while men kept coming in and washing their hands.
2: Yes, and then they dried them on his new overcoat.
9: Apparently he had a white ashtray in front of him and people were dropping coins in it.
2: Rudge gave him 2p, I hear.
1: 2p?
2: It was the second time he'd been in.
1: Well, I suppose all the gear will be taken out now and put in the proper room.
9: Yes, that's right. Should be done by Monday. Provided, of course, we can get another ball cock.
2: I phoned the misery of worksman. They'll send one along in the morning.
9: Good.
1: Oh, come in, Sir Gregory. How are you this morning, sir?
5: I'm slowly regaining my peace of mind after one of the worst weeks of my life.
1: Mr. Lamb and Mr. Lennox Brown were ever so sorry about that little mishap.
5: How you've stuck them all these years is beyond me. I must say, I admire you, Miss Muffin.
1: Oh, thank you, sir.
5: And I'm here to ask if you'd do me a favor. Just a little favor, but something that means a lot to me.
1: Oh, well, I don't know as I should. My boyfriend's awfully jealous.
5: I wondered if I might leave this parcel here.
1: Oh, a parcel. Oh, yes, of course, sir.
5: Yes, it's Miss Bentwater's birthday today. She's 22.
1: What, again? I mean, is she?
5: Well, I wanted to give her this rather special gift, a surprise, you know, but she's not in yet.
1: Oh, no, she won't be in till this afternoon, sir. She's having her hair done. She's going to a hunt ball tomorrow.
5: Yes, I'm taking her, as a matter of fact, launching her into society.
1: Oh, that'll be nice.
5: Well, now, I have to be out for the rest of the day. I'm attending the Trooping of the Colour. The PM's asked me to join him in the VIP box, actually.
1: Oh.
5: And then we may have a spot of lunch and go for a sail on the Serpentine.
1: So you'd like me to give Daphne Bentwater a present?
5: Yeah, that's right. I know it'll be safe in your hands, but don't let Mr. Lamb or Mr. Lennox Brown get near it, will you?
1: No, sir. I'll put it up here on the shelf till Daphne gets in.
5: It's a violin and a very valuable one.
1: Oh.
5: Yeah, that's why it's packed in this long cardboard box. Thank you, Miss Muffin, and now I must go. I mustn't be late for the ceremony.
1: Righty-ho, sir. Cheery-bye.
5: Cheery, goodbye, Miss Muffin.
1: Poor old devil. I suppose he's not so bad, really. He's just at an awkward age.
9: Morning, Mildred. Everything under control?
1: Oh, yes, sir. Sure. Except that flag's arrived and they need it for Trooping the Colour.
2: I'm sorry we're late. Mr. Smart's men had trouble with one of the systems, so we had to rush round and look into it.
1: No wonder you both look flushed.
9: Now, I'll take the flag to Horse Guards Parade. By Jove, we're tight for time, aren't we? Look, you'd better phone the Colonel, Mildred. Tell him it's on its way.
1: Righty-ho, sir.
9: Say, they may not get it till the last minute, but to start the ceremony anyway. Where is the flag?
1: It's on the shelf, sir, in a long cardboard box.
2: Shall I come with you, Van? I've never seen them trooping the colour.
9: No, too. I'm sorry. No, you must get that ball cock to the plumbers.
2: No.
9: Did it arrive, Mildred?
1: Yes, sir. All neatly packed in a long cardboard box. Special delivery from the Ministry of Works. I'll put it up there on the shelf.
9: Right, well, I must get moving at once. They start the trooping in 15 minutes. We can't have anything go wrong.
2: No, indeed. I hear the whole thing's on TV.
11: Hello, viewers. Well, as you've probably gathered, this is Forth Robinson here on Horse Guards Parade for the Trooping the Colour ceremony. As always, a large crowd has gathered to see this unique British spectacle. And they watch in awe now as Her Majesty the Queen, immaculate as ever on horseback, waits to receive the regimental colours. Now, the adjutant rides forward on a big black horse, a truly magnificent animal. But he seems a little nervous, nostrils flaring, eyes rolling one ear up and the other down. Luckily, his horse seems perfectly calm. What may be upsetting the adjutant is that as yet he doesn't seem to have a colour to troop. But what's this? Here's a new twist to this ancient ceremony. A bowler-hatted figure is cycling across the parade ground, carrying a long cardboard box. He's obviously expected, for the adjutant rides over and takes the box from him. And the cyclist doffs his bowler hat to Her Majesty and respectfully falls off his bicycle. Aha! And now a great hush descends on the crowd as the adjutant, opening the box as he goes, rides slowly forward and holds this historic standard aloft to the troops. But my word, it's not the regimental flag. It looks like, surely not, my word it is, a ball cock.
1: Honestly, sir. How could you? My dad laughed so much when he saw it on TV, he fell off his puff and did himself a mischief.
3: Well, it was because of that last-minute rush, you see.
2: But it really was very careless of you, Anne. Oh. It's the sort of daft thing I used to do.
1: Well, you've no cause to be uppity, Mr. Lamb, considering what you did.
2: Me?
1: You were supposed to give the ball cock to the plumbers, weren't you?
2: Well, I did.
1: You couldn't have, could you? Mr. Lennox Brown gave it to the army.
2: Oh, dear. Don't say I gave the plumbers the regimental flag.
1: No, you didn't do that.
2: Oh, what a relief.
1: You gave them Miss Bentwater's present.
2: Oh?
1: Sir Gregory's expensive violin got put in the washroom cistern.
2: Are you sure?
1: Yeah. When you pull the chain, it does a quick pizzicato.
3: Oh, glory, Sir Gregory will go mad. Quick, go to the supermarket, Mildred, and buy 2 frozen rissoles. Where are they? Let me get my hands on them.
9: Sir Gregory, we can explain.
3: Save your breath, Lennox Brown. It may be the last you draw. Nothing you can say will alter the fact that thanks to you, thousands of tourists, millions of TV viewers have seen, for the first time in recorded history, the ceremony of trooping the ball cock.
2: The regimental colour's all right, sir. It didn't come to any harm.
3: Didn't it, Lamb? You, Miss Murfin, what did you give Miss Bentwater?
1: The long cardboard box on the shelf, sir.
3: Exactly. The long cardboard box containing the priceless regimental flag. She thought I'd given her more dress material.
9: Dress material, sir?
3: Yes. She made up the flag into an evening gown for her debut at the Hunt Ball.
2: She made the flag into an evening gown?
3: She did, with the regimental motto prominently pressed. Imagine meeting my upper crust friends with "Ready for Anything" written across her bust. I'll murder you, all 3 of you. I'll murder you. It's the last thing I ever do.
12: Flushed with success as the men from the Ministry were Richard Murdoch and Derek Giler. Also featured were Norma Ronald, Ronald Baddeley and John Graham. The program was written by Edward Taylor and John Graham and produced by Edward Taylor.

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Thank you, well-fed relatives. How do you do, ladies and gentlemen? This is Bob, back in his hometown of Cleveland Hope, telling you folks in Ohio to use Pepsodent and your teeth will never look worn. You'll always be able to chew a lineman. After you start dating, you'll soon be marrying. It'll be a good alliance because there won't be any tiffing. And I hope you see their point. That's all local, but this is my hometown. Well, here I am in my hometown, Cleveland. Cleveland is all decorated for the sesquicentennial. Nice way of cleaning your teeth. Yes, sir, there are signs everywhere saying 150 years old, and I'm still trying to catch the guy who put them all under my picture. We had a wonderful plane trip in here on the Constellation that's Buck Rogers' dream come true. We came across in the stratosphere. In fact, we were so high, W.C. Fields flew escort for us all the way to Kansas City. What a trip. Over the Rockies, the stewardess served lunch. I said, why peppermint sticks for lunch? He said, that's celery. Your nose is bleeding. And once I looked out of the window and I saw a guy floating by in midair. I said, hey, what are you doing out there without a parachute? And he said, I don't need one. I'm Ray Milland. But I had a wonderful trip. I didn't feel a thing until we landed at Cleveland and the stewardess helped me out from under my seat. When we flew in over the city and I saw Cleveland, a lump came in my throat. It was that apple I tried to swallow over Albuquerque. I want to tell you that Constellation has got every accommodation. In fact, when you're ready for breakfast, you stick your hand out the window and an eagle lays a fresh egg in it. The pilot kept saying the plane was as comfortable as your living room, and he was right, although I did feel sorry for the saxophone player who opened the door and stepped out after the milk. We arrived here in Cleveland. What crowds at the airport? The police had the ropes up, but I demanded a trial first. But I love this old town of Cleveland. Somehow, even the wind off the lake doesn't seem as cold as it used to be. Of course, I've got underwear now. I've got a brother here in the wholesale meat business. He had trouble with shortages, but he's getting plenty of meat now. The Cleveland Indians are selling him all their old ball players. And if Trish Speaker's listening, I'm only kidding. A good portion of my family still lives in Ohio. I got a brother doing fine down at Canton and another one doing five at Columbus. When I left Cleveland 10 years ago, my father said I would go a long way. In fact, he nailed the door of the boxcar shut just to make sure. Well, I lived in a neighborhood here where the people were poorer than church mice. And you know, church mice used to be awfully poor until Crosby made Going My Way. Like that personally. And I went back and paid a visit to my old schoolroom and sat in my old desk. And there was the same old inkwell, the same old books, and the same old shaving kit. They're very proud of me out at Fairmont School, though. In fact, on my old desk is a bronze plaque that said, Bob Hope slept here.

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0: That was You Won't Be Satisfied, sung by Skinny Ennis, the only singer in radio who can make one lung sound like none. Edgar, step in. What did you think of that fast flight in from Los Angeles on the Constellation this morning?
1: Man, we came in so fast, I didn't have time to take a breath.
0: Well, that didn't make any difference. Today wasn't your day to breathe anyway, was it? Huh? You know, but it's almost unbelievable, Skinny, that the Constellation could bring us from Los Angeles here in 11 hours and 40 minutes.
1: Bob, it didn't take 11 hours and 40 minutes, did it?
0: Oh, yeah. 7 hours from California to Cleveland and 4 hours through traffic from the airport to the Carter Hotel. Did it in the bus I was in anyway. Say, how did you like your accommodations on the Constellation coming in?
1: Well, not bad, but I was a little cramped.
0: Cramped? You shouldn't have been. I thought you'd be very comfortable in there.
1: Yeah, but those golf clubs take up a lot of room in the bag, too.
0: Can't understand it. I took the putter out. By the way, Skin. Say, while we're in Cleveland, I'd like to show you the street I was born on.
1: Street? What's the matter? Couldn't you afford a hospital?
0: Well, in those days, they had long traffic signals. But you know, Skin... even named a street after me here in Cleveland.
1: Well, so what? They named a street after me in North Carolina, too.
0: I know, but mine's not a dead end.
1: Man, how can you stand there with your hat off and say that?
0: How can you stand with your hat off? Well, shut my face, boy.
2: Hello, Skinny.
0: Well, Francis Langford, look at him. What did you say?
2: I said, hello, Lester.
0: Lester? Yeah. Never let you look at my family album again. Well, Francis, Skinny and I were just talking about the trip on the Constellation. Wasn't it wonderful?
2: I thought so, but surely you didn't have much fun pouting all the way.
0: Well, you'd have pouted, too.
2: Oh, Bob, the pilot couldn't open a window just so you could hold your paper windmill out. See, Bob, I meant to ask you... Were your folks glad to see you?
0: Not particularly, Francis. They were just as happy getting it through the mail. I send the big tube every week, you know. But I got a great thrill getting off the plane at the airport and seeing Major Barry and seeing all those people out there.
2: Well, I imagine so, but weren't you carrying it a little too far, running up and kissing that one man?
0: Well, you wouldn't understand, Francis. You didn't have a draft board. No, really, he was the mayor. Wasn't it nice of him to give me the keys to the city?
2: Yes, he said he thought that would be best.
0: He thought that would be best?
2: Mm-hmm. After you left last time, it was so much trouble digging those hairpins out of all the locks.
0: That shouldn't have been me. I'm a paperclip man.
2: Well, it must have been interesting looking up the old landmarks you used to know.
0: Yes, too bad so many of them are married. By the way, Francis, where are you staying?
2: Oh, I'm stopping at the Carter Hotel, Bob.
0: Oh, really? Well, I'm stopping at the Carter, too.
2: I know, but they gave me a room.
0: Oh, well, what do I care? The janitor's a pretty good gin rummy player. And now, ladies and gentlemen, it's a real pleasure now to bring you a friend of mine, a former golf partner, and one of the outstanding political figures of our state of Ohio, the governor, His Excellency Frank J. Lausche.
3: Thanks, Bob, and thank you, Democrats.
0: Welcome to the Pepsodent Show, Governor.
3: Thank you, Bob, and I can only say it's a pleasure for me to appear with one of America's most talented personalities.
0: No wonder this guy's governor. Oh, you didn't have to say that, Governor.
3: I know, Bob, but in my business, a vote is a vote.
0: Yeah, Governor, you must really be popular here. I even saw a Republican applauding.
3: I'm amazed. You saw a Republican applauding?
0: Well, he wasn't exactly applauding. He was clicking two bricker buttons together. But, Governor, I'll tell you, it was really decent of you to consent to appear in our program.
3: It's all right, Bob. I don't run for re-election until next fall, and by that time, the public might forget.
0: Did you bring a writer-up from Columbus with you, kid? By the way, Governor, don't you think that you could find me some sort of a political job? You know, radio is pretty shaky, and you never know when the sponsor's liable to turn the power off, you know.
3: Well, right at the moment, Bob...
0: Well, I don't mean anything big, Governor. Just a little something in the day coach of the official gravy train. Sort of a small pig's knuckle in the old pork barrel, huh? For instance, how about me going to banquets with you and sneering back at the Republicans?
3: Bob, please, you have the wrong idea entirely. In Ohio, we always play ball with the Republicans.
0: You play ball with the Republicans?
3: Yes, of course. We make sure they don't spend too much time up at bat. But, Bob, you haven't lived in Cleveland for 10 years, have you?
0: No, I haven't.
3: And you've made pretty good money now, don't you?
0: Well, not bad. What about it?
3: Well, Bob, I have a lot of influence, but I regret to say, after this year, I'll have to stop your relief check.
0: Well, summer's coming, and I can always reopen my frozen custard booth at Euclid Beach, anyway. Oh, say, Governor, tell me confidentially, is that rumor true that you have ambitions to get to the White House?
3: Why, Bob, how did a rumor like that ever start?
0: Last week, a piano teacher was seen sneaking in your back door.

0: Bob, I guess you've been pretty busy since you arrived here, haven't you?
1: Yes, I haven't even had time to see my old home.
0: Oh, I'm sorry about that, Bob. But I guess they haven't told you.
1: Told me about what?
0: Our recent slum clearance program.
1: I can always go to my country home in Warrensville. That's all.
0: Tell me, Bob.
1: That's the local Riviera, folks.
0: Bob, are you going to be here for the National Golf Open at Canterbury?
1: Oh, no, you don't, Gov. You can't rope me into a game after that last game we played.
0: Oh, I see. You're just jealous because I won,
1: Well,
0: eh?
1: No wonder. You can't beat a governor.
0: What do you mean by that?
1: Well, when I made that hole-in-one, the police commissioner ran over, shoved a machine gun in my face, and said, "What a wonderful shot the governor just made. Now let's see what you can do."
0: That's more than I can stand. I give up. Well, Bob, I want to thank you sincerely for bringing your show back here to Cleveland. And to add another word of thanks for the many things you've done to improve the city of Cleveland.
1: Oh, well, that's very sweet, Governor. But wait a minute. What improvement did I make? I left Cleveland in 1928.
0: Well, that doesn't leave much for me to say. You asked the question and answered it, too.
1: Yeah.

0: Alex!
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0: you've used before. 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Ladies and gentlemen, in honoring Cleveland's sesquicentennial, we had planned to give you a botany playlist tonight, but upon arriving here and learning that a sesquicentennial is not a flower, Bob decided to change at the last minute, so we will now present some episodes from the early life of Bob Hope, or Nature Strikes Back. We take you back to the night of May 23rd, 1911. The stork is winging its way through the sky above Cleveland.
1: Darn that soft coal.
0: When Papa Hope comes home from work, he peeks at little Robert lying in his crib and says happily,
2: "Well, what do you know? A swordfish."
0: But little Robert showed early signs of becoming a child prodigy. Was really a surprise to his parents, and without warning, he uttered his first word.
3: Da-da! Da-da! Isn't that wonderful, Father? And just think, he's only 14.
0: Finally, at the age of 16, Bob Hope teams up with another kid and goes into vaudeville.
4: Tell me, Mr. Bones, what's a cow?
5: What's a cow?
4: You heard me, what's a cow?
5: That's a horse that's going bowling.
0: And Bob grew up and went out to Hollywood to win fame and fortune, but he never forgot his folks. Each week, he sends them a box of apples, which they sell on the corner of Prospect and Ontario. And now we find Bob's parents in Cleveland, Ohio, living in the little house that Bob built for them.
6: The rain will soon stop, Ma. Keep treading water.
7: Can't understand it, Paul. The roof never leaked before.
6: Well, I was up there yesterday and forgot to screw the cap on it. Gee, I sure wish we'd get a letter from our son, Robert.
7: What for, Pa? There's never anything in him but writing. I wonder what our son Robert's doing out in Hollywood now.
6: Same old thing, I guess.
7: Oh, really? That's odd. I heard he got a job. About time you took your exercise, ain't it, Pa?
6: Yeah, I guess so, Ma. Here goes. Okay, now for the toes and the other foot.
7: The mortgage is due today. If our son Robert don't get here with the $10,000, we'll lose the old homestead.
6: Well, what of it, Ma? If we get kicked out, all we got to do is go around any apartment building and rent an apartment.
7: Yeah. That's right, Pa. There's lots of vacant places around.
6: Yeah, gee, that was fun, Ma. Now, this time you light up and blow the smoke in my face. Don't you worry, Ma. Our son Robert will get here with the money.
2: Hello.
6: Hey.
2: Hello.
6: Hey.
2: Hello.
6: Hey.
2: Hey. There must be a party line. There's a horse on the phone.
6: Kelowna, are you the banker?
2: Right. J. Vance Swearingen, Kelowna. Railroads consolidated, bands amalgamated. Also, butter sold at midnight under the high-level bridge.
6: Well, listen, Kelowna, my son sent me a check last week that should have covered it. How much was his check for?
2: I can't tell.
6: You can't tell?
2: No, hasn't stopped bouncing yet.
6: You know, Professor, for a banker, you sound a little jerky.
2: Well, I'm chilly, Hope. I spent all day in the Frigidaire.
6: What were you doing in the Frigidaire?
2: Figuring up frozen assets. It's no use pleading. Get the mortgage money and have it at your house tonight. I'll be there at 6 with the hot needles and firing squad.
6: You're really money mad.
2: Well, you see, Hope, I want all the things I never had as a child. Wine, women, and a mink string for my yo-yo.
6: Kelowna, tell me, how can you be so tight?
2: Easy, Hope. Every morning, alum on my Wheaties.
6: Kelowna? We haven't got the money. money to pay the mortgage, what are you going to do to us?
2: Well, don't worry about a thing. There's a man right here in the bank now explaining why he can't pay his mortgage. And he isn't the least bit nervous about it. Of course, he stutters a bit.
0: But now, will Bob Hope Jr. arrive in time to save the family homestead? Will Professor Colonna's mustache get back from the dry cleaners before Wednesday? Will the sponsor put up with this kind of a program much longer? Keep tuned in and try and find out. We now take you to the cabin of a speedy Constellation. Bob Hope is forward, anxiously talking to the pilot.
5: Are you sure we're going to make it, pilot? I've got to get there for the mortgage. We got enough gas?
8: Enough gas? We've been out of gas since Chicago.
5: Out of gas since Chicago? What have we been flying on?
8: Never mind that. Just keep talking.
5: What's that?
8: I won't have enough gas to land. You better bail out.
5: Okay, I've got the parachute on.
8: Don't forget, jump. Count to ten, then pull the ripcord.
5: Okay, here I go, Geronimo!
8: 1, 2, 3. Eight, nine, ten.
5: Here's my house right over here, Skin. You can do these things in radio. I'll go in and surprise Ma.
7: Well, lawsy sakes, it's son Robert come home with the mortgage money.
5: The mortgage money? What mortgage money? Hey, Ma, I got money. Let me back in.
7: Son, you're just in time. Banker Colonna's foreclosing the mortgage. We can't pay.
2: Well, if you can't pay the mortgage, then I'll have to take your daughter with me.
5: Colonna, there are no girls in the family, and put me down. And besides, Colonna, where's your heart? Don't you know that the quality of mercy is not strained?
2: What's that?
5: The quality of mercy is not strained. What do you say to that?
2: Makes it pretty lumpy, doesn't it?
5: Listen, we shouldn't be discussing this in front of the old folks. We'll go over to your office. Where is it?
2: Over in Astor.
5: Beulah?
2: Glad to know you, Beulah. I'm Colonna.
5: You're going to pull this kind of stuff at Higby's tomorrow at 3, huh? Colonna, why aren't you a sporting man about this mortgage? We'll duel for the mortgage.
2: All right, so. And we'd better hurry or I'll be working with Red Skelton.
5: Where is that? Yes. All right. Fine. I'll just take this .45 revolver and you lucky man, take this bow and arrow.
2: Sounds like a fair arrangement. Ready.
5: Ready. I'll count three. 1, 2, 3.
2: Ow! Didn't know I was a Cleveland Indian.
9: All thanks for memories of being asked to share in this great... From coast to coast, no better host than the American Legionnaire. And we thank you so much.
5: Thanks to Governor Frank J. Lausche and all you Clevelanders for being with us tonight. You were wonderful. Governor, you were great, really. Also, I'd like to say thanks again to Captain Pat Gallup, Chief of Operations for TWA, and that wonderful crew for making our trip in the Lockheed Constellation so delightful.

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0: Crosby and the Fast Music Hall with John Scott Trotter, his Officer Mars, the Jimmy Bear, the Terry Pierce, and our guest, Dame's recent latest Soprano Discovery, Miss Florence Alba, and the distinctive jazz piano stylist, Eddie Haywood. Say, Bing, one minute.
1: Yeah.
0: Look, now that the Crosby open, you wouldn't happen to, that is, being an equine enthusiast and all that, you wouldn't happen to have a good pick.
1: You've come to the right boy.
0: Oh, not too loud.
1: I have a real good thing for you. This one can't miss, and you can even pass it around.
0: Well, thanks, pal. What is it?
1: War Bonds in the 7th, and play it to win. Right on the nose, it'll pay a nice price, too. 4 for 3 in the knowledge that you've helped to make a reality of our dream for a final, solid, and eternal V-Day.

charming chanteur. If Jenny Baird weaves a romantic spell now with her tender interpretation of Irving Berlin's new ballad of Love Everlasting, All of My Life.

you, Jenny, that you sang that with authentic sincerity. We like it. The Charlatans have a happy way with harmony, and like most of us, a genuine love for the old song. I'd like to get with them right about here on one of yesterday's ditties of Wall Vintage, Age of the Moonlight, Good Old Moonlight Bay.

0: literally thrice welcome as lyric dramatic soprano to Florence Albert in her third appearance in the hall since her signally well-received debut several weeks back. Yay and barely welcome, Florence.
1: You're very sweet, Dane, but I'm the one who should be saying how wonderful it is to be appearing in such prestigious company.
0: Looks like this gal will be back again and again, won't it?
1: I'd love it, Dane. Yeah? You know my taste very far afield from opera.
0: Is that so?
1: I appreciate really good, romantic popular songs.
0: Oh, you do? For example?
1: Well, honestly, I find it romantic to listen to my album of Crosby recordings.
0: How young you are.
1: Your popular songs are swell, Dane. But why don't you try to add some operatic aria to your repertoire?
0: Well, like what?
1: Say something from Tristan and Isolde.
0: I think I'd better stick to Mercer and Carmichael there, my boy. Kirk and Van Heusen. If you'll sing it, however, I could listen to it as well as to deserve Ouvre ton cœur.

0: How lovely, Florence, thank you. Many thanks. I wonder, Kenneth of the certain party has come rapping on your lattice lately.
1: You mean the Ravens and the finance company thing? I'll have you know it's been a long time since we finished playing for that icebox.
0: I was not referring to your early struggles, Florence.
1: You were? No, well, interesting.
0: I'd like to hear about
1: yeah,
0: the company. I never have had the pleasure of welcoming a victory volunteer.
1: Oh, you mean one of those men and women who make it so convenient to buy a war bond without even leaving your own fireside?
0: The very. They've done a great job in all previous war-loan drives.
1: Certainly have. I expect I'll see one soon.
0: When the time comes, Ken, there's only one way to greet those volunteer salesmen.
1: Well, tell me, Pop. I'll be a victory volunteer, and you'll be a freedom-loving bond buyer. Well,
0: whatever happened to rest? We're off. We're off.
1: How do you do, sir? I live just across the street here, and I have some very close war bonds.
0: Well, come right in. Sit right down. Have a chair. Have two chairs. Have a cigarette. What am I saying? Don't move till I sign on the ever-loving dotted. War bonds are the item none of us can afford to pass on.
1: Exactly. Say, you're what I call a real neighbor.
0: Thanks. The next time you come back to sell me those victory bonds, I'll be returning that free Pearl Harbor lawnmower of mine.
1: But all kidding aside, Bing, those volunteers should be more welcome than a man with a load of nylon.
0: Captain, between now and June 1st, they'll try to get around to every home in America. Let's make it easy for them, and let's make the 7th War Loan Drive another determined march toward the final day of...

23-year-old Eddie Haywood's artistry at the 88 swiftly and understandably made his name something to conjure with in the realm of Le Gazette. Eddie's arrangements always evince discriminating musical taste in his show, such things as Begin the Begin, and tonight, Eddie plays the

Thank you, Eddie. That was very handsome. Les Brown and his band started quite a hassle recently when they recorded a song called Sentimental Journey. We had a wonderful arrangement on it. Big favorite in the jukeboxes. Fine.

0: We garner our weekly medley from the archives of the Railroad Paramount Picture, possessing trio tunes by Victor Stroke Singer and Jumping John Mercer. This fondly remembered offering may be recalled as the Fleet King. The story, I may say, had to do with sailors.
1: No.
0: I swear.
2: Really?
0: On my word,
2: really?
0: Scott Connor. And our opening song, which Bob Eberle sang with smash success and his wonderful rendition of it, is none other than Tangerine. You know, of course, Kenneth, what a tangerine is, don't you?
3: I know, Mr. Cosby, sir. What is a tangerine?
0: A tangerine, Kenneth, is an orange that's not quite up to naval standards.
3: Yes, yes.

0: not up to naval standards. Softening drink of colors. Among the many charms of the free film pen, not the least was Dottie L'Amour, who portrayed a hostess in one of those dime a dance places.
1: Oh, you mean one of those places where you grab the gal and the band goes da da da da da da boom. Oh,
0: that was one of the longer dances. Ah, the murder.

0: hope Helen O'Connell will forgive me.
1: Well, doubtless this little cinematic saga had its inevitable thread of romance.
0: A bit frayed, perhaps, Ken, but I'm sure it did. The hero even went so far as to hock his watch for just one dance with the fair taxi dancer, which was a mistake.
1: Why?
0: After he'd hocked his watch, he wouldn't even give him the time of day.
1: Anyway, well, they must have gotten together eventually, otherwise they couldn't have worked in our romantic and pretty melody, I Remember You.

That's all in the Hall of Fame except for a little matter of $14 billion. That's quite a bundle, but it's the amount we've got to amass, touch home, on the 7th War loan. Us individual bond buyers alone are going to be expected to absorb 7 of those $14 billion. $7 billion from you, me, and the guy next door. Sounds like a lot of heavy hay, but victory, complete victory, comes pretty steep. And since January 1st of this year, Americans have cashed away $14 billion in new savings. The highest cost of the war will always be in the lives being given right now in Okinawa and on other fighting fronts. If we at home are not even asked to give our money, we lend it for bonds. At a mighty good interest, too. Seems impossible to think how we can conceivably buy enough bonds when the dollars we lend today save the lives of America's fighting sons tomorrow. We're building new ships vitally moving our forces from Europe to the Pacific Theater. We're building bombers to dwarf the B-29s. 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Every cent we've got over our rock-bottom expenses can and should go toward winning the war. 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Not just VJ Day, but V-Day, universally and forever. Good night for now.

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5: 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Oh, hello, Cheeky.
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7: Why not listen to this show in stereo? Place one speaker on each wall of the room. Now place an ear to each speaker. Have you done that?
8: Begin!
5: In an opinion poll taken recently... Hello, listeners. Are you there? as all the post office lines normally available to the BBC are out of order, Hello, Cheeky, this week comes to you live from a telephone box in Slough. And so, we would, in fact, like...
7: Oh, look, we can't go on like this. We'll have to reverse the charges.
5: We've still got time left on this tuppence.
7: Hold up. We're going to hang up in a minute, so here is a message. Statistics have shown that most of our listeners come from 47 Willow Tree Lane, Runcorn, Cheshire. Hello, Eric and the Fletcher family. Could you replace your receiver and be prepared to accept the charges for this programme? We're replacing the receiver now.
9: You're through to Runcorn, caller.
5: Thank you very much. Hello, Mr. Fletcher.
9: No, it's Mrs. Fletcher here.
5: Oh, thanks for accepting the call, Maggie.
9: It's all right, we're just going out, but we'll leave the phone off the hook.
5: Would you? Thank you.
9: Oh, you're welcome.
5: University of the Air. Teach yourself country lore. Lesson one. How to identify trees.
7: They're tall, made of wood, and have leaves on them.
5: Except the small ones. And in winter, they don't have leaves on.
7: And artificial Christmas trees aren't even made of wood, and I wish I was dead.
5: That was your first wish, John. Remember, only two to go.
7: Who are you?
5: I'm a fairy queen.
7: Okay, yeah.
5: The only applause I've ever resented. Shut up, John. You're dead.
7: Mr. Birmingham, you have an unusual hobby.
5: That's right.
7: You are, in fact, an elephant fancier.
5: Yes, I train homing elephants, you know, that's right.
7: What's the furthest any of your elephants has ever travelled?
5: Oh, that'd be Terry. He came from India once, you know. Mind you, he flew most of the way.
7: Jumbo jet, I suppose.
5: No.
7: Oh.
5: Look, would you give me a hand tidying up the elephants? The wife will be back in a minute and she doesn't know I do this.
7: Well, how do you explain the noise?
5: I tell her they're clumsy mice.
7: Oh,
5: yeah. Humpty Dumpty sat on the wall. Humpty Dumpty had a great fall. And all the king's horses and all the king's men trod on him. How very unpleasant. Oh, I know a worse one than that. I know. About little Jack Horner and little Bo Peep. I have no interest in your perverted ramblings. What is it?
7: Oh.
4: Little Jack Horner and Little Bo Peep went out in the meadows to look for a sheep. Jack suggested a rest in the hay. Now Little Bo Peep's in the family.
10: Really, really, really.
5: Give me a ring.
10: Do you realise my young son's listening to this?
7: Is he?
10: Yes.
7: You know, that puts our listening audience in double figures. This calls for some kind of celebration.
10: What on earth did you do that for?
7: It says quite distinctly in my script, John throws steamer at Tim.
10: You fool, it's a misprint. It should have been streamer. Streamer, idiot.
7: That's all the thanks I get, and I carried that all the way from Southampton.
10: Tim! Tim! You all right? Where are you?
9: Yeah, I'm all right. I'm in a lady's cabin on A deck. But I think the ship's in trouble. The lady has inflated her life jacket.
11: Young man, I'm not wearing a life jacket.
9: Oh. Well, in that case, madam, you have the most enormous cabin on board. Are you first class?
11: I've never had any complaints. Shall we dance?
9: Just a moment. I'm the captain.
12: Oh, good morning.
13: Hello. I still say it's not fair. The first mate got more rice pudding than I did at lunch.
12: Who's he?
9: A petty officer.
5: You and your problems with Marge Whoops.
14: Dear Marge, I've just given all our money to a phony estate agent who has absconded to Brazil. My husband has run off with a male voice choir. Both my daughters are call girls and my son has taken to sniffing cocoa. I'm standing here with both hands trapped in the mangle and writing this with a pen between my teeth as the house burns down. Dear Marge, what should I do?
7: Dear Betty, I've no idea, but thank you for the best laugh I've had in weeks.
4: Talking of boots, over to a chemist's shop.
7: Morning, Top.
4: Good morning. It's a rather delicate matter, actually. The wife and I have been trying to, you know, start a family for some years now, you know what I mean, without success. I wonder if you could help.
7: Yeah, of course. Take these capsules. Take your wife out this evening, give her some steak, salad and red wine. Have her wash two of the capsules down in a brandy, take her home, give her another large brandy, then give me a ring and I'll be round in 10 minutes.
15: Good afternoon. I am a tortoise.
10: Get your head out.
15: What? Oh, yes. Good afternoon. I am a tortoise. I'd like to talk about the war in the Pacific.
7: Thank you. It's been over for 30 years.
15: Yes, but I had to walk here from the station. The war in the Pacific.
10: We'd like a cup of tea.
15: Thank you very much.
10: It's 50p.
15: Oh. Well, all right, then. Here you are.
10: We've never had a talking tortoise in here before.
15: With tea at 50p a cup, I'm not surprised.
5: University of the Air. How to stop a teething baby from crying.
4: Throw the baby over your shoulder. There'll be a bit of a thump when it hits the wall, but it'll cough won't quieten down.
7: Hello, Scotland Yard here.
9: This is George the Third. I need your help. I'm being followed.
7: Who by?
9: George the Fourth.
7: Get off. Calling all cars, calling all cars. Abandon the search for the false notes that have been flooding London recently. They have all been collected together into a rotten song, and here it is.

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0: Yet again, Hollywood film endings that didn't happen but should have. First, Guns Over the Pacific.
1: Okay, you guys. There's only five of us left alive, and on the other side of that ridge is the whole Japanese army. The odds are stacked against us, but if just one of us can get through alive, we could save the whole of the South Pacific for freedom. What do you say, guys?
2: Get stuffed!
3: Meanwhile, in a solicitor's office, not 1,000 miles from his briefs.
4: This is the last will and testament of Joey the Budgerigar, late of 3 Gladstone Villas East 7. I bequeath my ladder and bell to the smallest fireman in the London Fire Brigade. My mirror to Mr. Lionel Blair to use as he thinks fit. The bottom of my cage and the contents thereof to Mr. Ken Russell as the basis for a film.
1: And now, over to the interview studio, where Sidney Thrushbottom is talking to Mr. and Mrs. Horace Stagnant. Sidney?
0: Thank you. Mr. Stagnant, your ill-spelt and rather grubby letter informed us that your wife was extremely musical.
5: That is correct. Is it not so, Desiree?
6: Yeah. Are you Panorama or News at 10 or what?
0: Hello, Cheeky.
6: Not while my husband's here, please.
0: What instrument does your wife play, Mr. Stagnant?
5: Oh, no. Au contraire. I play her. Observe this large feather. Ooh. By applying this to various parts of my wife's anatomy, I can produce a series of musical notes. Thus, the lobe of the left ear gives me a middle C.
0: Good heavens.
5: La mot juste. By varying the location, speed and pressure, I can play you anything from Mersey Dotes to St. Teresa of the Roses.
0: Fascinating. Could you give me a sample?
6: Not while my husband's here, so...
5: certainly. What do you want?
0: Anything you like.
5: Oh, pleasure. Ready, dear? Here is a little etude we have just perfected. 2, 3.
6: Oh, not there, Horace. You know it brings me on my dizzy spells. Oh, try it there.
0: There? Well, I'm afraid we're running out of time, Mr. Stagnant. Do you think you could give us a jolly little tune to take us back to the studio?
5: Yes, or perhaps you'd like to have a go. Yeah,
0: not while you're here. Oh, I see. I see what you mean. Yes, here we go.
6: I think I love you.
5: Here, just a minute. Don't you...
7: On the chart, you see.
4: Shall we dance?
8: No, Gladys, let's go to your room and take all our clothes off.
0: It's funny, you know, a lot of people keep mistaking me for Barry Cryer.
1: You are Barry Cryer.
0: Ah, that would explain it. The wife's going to be livid, you know.
1: Why?
0: She thinks I'm the Duke of Kent. Makes all the servants call her Duchess.
1: How can you afford servants?
0: I'm the Duke of Kent, aren't I?
1: Oh, you're not. You're Barry Cryer.
0: Oh, my God. Darling, sack the third footman.
6: Why the third footman?
0: Well, no one in the house has got 3 feet. You've got to start somewhere.
3: And now, over to an expensive restaurant not 1,000 miles from Egon Rone.
5: Wine, waiter, please. Ah, we're having the Cote de Vaux à la Marsala, and to go with it, I thought we might enjoy a Poulin Limon Trachet Le Roux Hopito 1969.
9: I'm sorry, sir. I'm afraid we don't have it.
5: Oh, well, knickers. 2 light ales, then.
10: All right. Silence in court. Hetherington Marchbank, young yanks, actor of Shakespeare Villas, Hampstead Yard. You are charged that on the night of August the 5th, you were caught loitering with intent to commit a felony. What do you have to say?
5: Good, my lord, upon that very magic night, of a sudden I became enamored of the moon, that wondrous queen surrounded by her twinkling courtiers. And as I pondered on the insignificance of man midst cruel infinity, I was approached by yonder constable, a man of little poetry, who apprehended me. My lord, I'll speak no more, but throw myself upon thy gentle mercy.
10: I acquit you of the charge for which you were brought before this court, Mr. Marchbanks, but must in all conscience fine you £10 for overacting.
5: God bless you, my lord.
3: meanwhile, in a dressmaking class not 1,000 miles above the knee.
11: You'll never believe this, Vicar, but Mrs. Sharman's just made a jersey out of blue wool.
12: What's unusual about that?
11: She milked it and got 3 points. Yeah.

0: man.
1: Yeah, got me frock caught in his shit.
0: And now, thank you. And now for our second musical offering this evening, we would like to present a very little-known recording of Mr. Edward Heath, God bless him, singing, "The girl that I marry will have to be like a boat."

0: A strong food of love.
1: Oh, dear. Satire lives. Thank you. In that song, the part of the piano was played by Sir Ralph Richardson, and the part of Dennis King was played by Joe Piano Henderson.
2: Oh, very funny. What sort of puffy name is Brooke Taylor?
1: I'm sorry, Sir Ralph. It was only meant as a joke.
2: I'm not Sir Ralph. I'm the Duke of Kent.
3: Damn you. Keep your hands off my wife.
4: For heaven's sake, let's get this whole thing clear. You are Tim Brooke Taylor, you are Dennis King, and you are Barry Cry. All right?
5: All right. All right, then.
4: Thank you.
5: Who are you?
4: Oh. I must be the Duke of Kent. Excuse me, I'm going to go and get another footman.
1: Meanwhile, in a Western saloon, nowhere near the Duke of Kent.
6: Kid, that was beautiful. How come a great banjo player like you is playing for nickels in a one-horse town like Roasted Elbow?
3: I told you, Mary Lou, my past is behind me. Oh, listen, I'll play you one of your favorites.
7: Hi, kid. Remember me?
3: It's Pete the Plunker.
7: I've been looking for you, kid. I understand you've been calling yourself the fastest banjo in the West.
3: No.
7: Listen, kid, I got witnesses clear back to Dodge City. Fastest banjo in the West is my title. Anyone wants to take it from me, they gotta earn it.
3: You mean?
7: Yep. When I count three, go for your banjo.
6: Don't do it, kid. Don't do it. You don't need it. We could make a life here.
3: You don't understand, Mary Lou. A man's got to do what a man's got to do.
7: One, two, three.

0: least he died the way he would have wanted, with his plectrum in his hand.
1: Hello? Oh, can you hear me? If that's the kind of rubbish you're going to do, I'm going to hang up. It's quite upset our little Edith. She's just been sick on cat.
2: No. Don't hang up, Mr. Fletcher. We're coming to the good bit now.
1: You sure?
2: Yes.
1: We've only got one cat, you know. All right. I'll leave the phone off the hook for another 3 pages. By the way, what is the good bit this week?
2: It's a crime story.
1: Is it suitable for children?
2: It's not even suitable for people.
1: All right, I'll call the wife in. Carry on.
0: Ladies and gentlemen, Anne Tiddles the Cat, we present the story of a crime so breathtaking in its audacity that had it succeeded, the world as we know it today would no longer exist. We present The Gang That Stole Michael Aspel.
3: It was an ordinary day in Broadcasting House. Orgies in the canteen, naked secretaries flitting through the corridors, and David Coleman singing They'll Always Be in England. He does go on, that man, doesn't he? I once heard him doing a commentary on a boxing match between a Liberian and a Turk, and he kept telling us there was English elastic in the knickers.
4: Oh. Get off.
5: Oh. I'll do it. The Gang That Stole Michael Aspel, Part 2. It was a warm spring evening one Sunday morning in November. In a BBC radio...

0: studio, one of the BBC's most popular programs was drawing to a close. Elsewhere, they were finishing Family Favourites.
1: Well, that's the end of Family Favourites for this week. Thanks to Gladys Upchurch in New Zealand, Nosmo Frock in Beirut, and that funny man with adenoids in Montreal. This is Mike Aspel saying goodbye till next week. Just a minute, just a minute. Our signature tune is nothing like that.
2: Our budget's nothing like yours. We're stuck with them. Get on with it.
1: I haven't come here to be made a mock of.
3: Do you want to bet? Just get on with it.
1: Hey, look, you don't want me to read this next line, do you?
4: If you want the money.
1: You persuaded me. G Gang, thanks a million. It was a great show. I'm going to split the scene. Oh, God, I was better served in Cracker Jack.
5: Cracker Jack!
2: I thought Eamon Andrews was a much younger man.
0: Meanwhile, in a soundproof room in Harpenden, three men switched off a radio set, lit up a brown ale, and waited. Finally, their leader, a tall, short man with a slight Scots accent in his left eye, spoke.
6: It is agreed, then, next Sunday we strike. While they are still laughing at the 1 o'clock news summary, you, Igor, will flood the Family Favourite studio with odourless gas. You, Hamish, will steal Michael Aspel, and I will replace him with our own compere.
2: Is he ready?
6: Down to the last detail. Look.
7: It's amazing. He walks like Mike Aspel walks.
1: Good morning, everybody.
8: He talks like Mike Aspel talks.
1: Everything all right?
6: His hair has a kind of curl.
9: To my mind, he's Mike Aspel.
1: You dare, I'll walk straight out of this sketch.
7: Ivanovich, you have done a magnificent job.
6: You don't know the half of it.
7: Well,
6: when I started, he was 5 foot tall and a tiller girl.
7: Look into my eyes and say after me.
1: After me.
7: Silence! You are no longer Edith Scruggs of the Queen's Theatre, Blackpool. You are now suave, debonair, handsome Michael... I don't remember typing that bit.
1: I hope you don't mind. I took the opportunity of tidying up the script just a bit.
6: I told you we should have got Pete Murray.
2: He's just as bad.
6: I know, but he can't write.
7: True. Mikhailovich, the study and training are over. When I snap my fingers, you will be Michael Aspel.
1: Good morning, and welcome to another edition of Family Favourites.
8: My God, it's uncanny when you close your eyes and listen.
7: What?
8: He sounds just like Gene Metcalf.
0: And so, the following Sunday morning...
10: Thank you, Michael. That's all from Montreal. Back to you in London.
1: Thank you, Funny Tavarich, with the adenoids. Now, here in London, our first record for New Zealand goes to Mr. Raspolnikov, 3 High Street, Moscow. Mary Hopkins singing, "The microfilm is under the third bench on the left." And after that, the Sid Lawrence Orchestra will play the plans of a new jet fighter.
0: This was it, the beginning of a daring plot to smuggle state secrets across the Iron Curtain to an unnamed country we shall call Russia. Would the ruse succeed? Had he fooled the BBC? Sir? Sir?
6: What? Oh, book another series of Take It From Here and give Geraldo his own show.
0: No, sir. Listen.
1: And our last record for Cyprus goes to Mr. Raspolnikov of 3 the High Street, Moscow, and it's Clodagh Rogers singing "I Know Something Naughty About a Labour MP."
0: See what I mean, sir?
6: But I like it. I know something naughty about a Labour MP.
0: Will no one listen to me? I'll try and hear.
8: Stop it, Mr. DeManio!
0: Oh. In that case, I, Quentin Belfridge, T-boy and part-time governor of the BBC, will fight this foreign plot alone. I must hie me to the Family Favourite studio.
2: You must what?
0: Hie me.
10: What do you want already?
0: Give me a lift to the Family Favourite studio.
10: It'll cost you.
0: Oh.
1: Well, ladies and malchicks, with Tom Jones's recording of Troop Movements in the Middle East, that's Family Favourites for another week. Dos vidania, one and all.
0: There's something not quite right.
1: That's what I said. They said they couldn't afford a better orchestra.
0: Shut up, you fool. I'm acting.
1: And not before time.
0: Oh, watch it, Aspel. We could do it again with Terry Wogan.
1: There's no answer to that.
0: No, it wasn't much of a question. I am Quentin Belfridge. Who are you?
1: Michael Aspel Tavarich, mate.
2: His facade was faultless.
8: But Quentin wasn't fooled. As the fake Aspel jauntily adjusted his cycle clips and rode off, the young T-boy and part-time governor of the BBC followed on his supercharged Jaime.
10: Up, up and away!
6: Mikhailovich, you should not have come here.
1: Why?
6: Because we left 2 hours ago. The game is up.
1: What do you mean?
6: Look out of the window.
1: My Godovich, they've surrounded the place with a no-no win.
4: All right, baby. Throw out the real Michael Aspel and come out with your trousers up.
1: You'll never take me alive.
4: All right. No more Mrs. Nice Guy. Here's the ultimate deterrent. Take this.
9: Congratulations.
10: Ah, we surrender! We surrender! We surrender!
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0: You've been listening to The Michael Aspel Show, or Hello Cheeky. It was written, and performed by Tim Brooke Taylor, Barry Cryer, and John Junkin, three acquaintances of Michael Aspel. The music was played by the Dennis King Trio, all members of the Michael Aspel fan club, and produced by Richard Wilcox, devoted slave and admirer of Michael Aspel. The part of Mikhail was played by Michael Aspel, and the part of Michael Aspel was played by Charlton Heston. This program was recorded on microfilm for the benefit of Tvarich Raspolnikov, 3 High Street, Moscow.
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17: There they are, newly finished. Just bung them in the oven at regular number 9 and they'll come up lovely. I hope that good-for-nothing son of mine doesn't come in and open the oven door or they won't rise.
16: Harry H. Corbett as Harold.
18: Why is it? If ever I do bring a bird back home, he lets me down. It must be deliberate. I mean, no one could be like it all the time. They just can't bear to let me out of his sight. Do you know what? I think he's dead jealous.
16: And here they are in The Bird.
18: That's that, then.
17: Aye?
18: I said that's that, then.
17: That's what, then?
18: That is. I've finished for the day.
17: Have you fed the horse?
18: Of course I've fed the horse. I wouldn't have said that's that, then, if I hadn't.
17: Have you wrapped him up?
18: Yes, I've wrapped him up. Look, when I say that's that, that means I've done it all. It means I've finished. Gordon Bennett, if you don't know that after all these years...
17: You could have forgotten.
18: Well, I haven't forgotten. I've fed him. I've wrapped him up. I've put the cart away. I've put the bar across the gates. I've done it all. I've finished. That's Vetvin.
17: Did you take his collar off?
18: I told you. I'll do it in a minute. Anyway, it'll keep his neck warm.
17: No wonder that horse. He's got round shoulders. That great heavy thing left on him all the time. You wouldn't like it. He can't feed properly with that collar on. When he puts his head in the nose bag, it slips down and wallops his ears.
18: But he's too skinny, ain't he? I told you before, you ought to get rid of him. I'm sorry, Dad. I just can't get worked up about him.
17: Careless. Well, come on. Let's get these batteries sorted out.
18: Oh, I don't know why you waste your time. Dead torch batteries, what good are they?
17: I've got a steady custom in torch batteries.
18: They are dead. They ain't no good.
17: They are when you put them in the oven and warm them up. You get another couple of hours out of them that way. I made a lot of money in the war when you couldn't get number 8 batteries. Do you remember?
18: No, I don't remember. I was fighting for my country during the war.
17: Well, I was doing my bit as well. You couldn't get number 8 batteries, and you couldn't see where you were going in the blackout without a torch. And anyway, I was in the first lot. That was a war, that was. Not like the picnic you was in.
18: Picnic? I was at Dunkirk, mate. I went right through Africa, right up Italy, then straight out to Burma.
17: Yeah, well, you...
19: This channel is currently offline for essential maintenance and will be back as soon as possible. Please check back soon.
17: The Germans called us.
18: Oh, blimey, look at him. Lee out a lion.
17: You stop that. You show a bit of respect for an old soldier. You show a bit of respect, you hear me? That's where I got me leg. That was mortally wounded in the line of battle. That's what they told my mum.
18: How could you be mortally wounded? You're only mortally wounded if you snuff it.
17: Don't you tell me I was wounded. It was in the leg. I was in a terrible state. It was touch and go.
18: Touch and go? Go on, then show us your scar. Come on, show us your scar. I mean, you can't have a mortal wound without having a scar. Come on, show us your scar.
17: Get out of it. Leave my leg alone.
18: You've been living off that leg for 40 years, ain't you? You're always moaning about it. Come on, show up.
17: Get out of it.
18: You ain't got one, have you?
17: I have.
18: No, you haven't. You ain't even got a pension.
17: I got a scar. It's up here on me thigh.
18: Yeah, shifting about a bit, ain't it? And last year it was down there on your shin.
17: Well, it's the shrapnel. It moves about.
18: Go on, take your trousers down. Come on, let's have a look. Look, if you've got a scar, I'll take the horse collar off. There you are. I can't say fairer than that, can I? Come on.
17: Oh, I got medals in that drawer.
18: I don't want to see your medals. I want to see your scar. Come on, Leo. Show us your scar.
17: I'll show you the back of my hand in a minute. You're not too old for a clout around the ear, you know.
18: Oh, well, go on, then. Have a go. Go on. Go on, I see you have a go. Just this once. Go on, just see how far you get. Go on. There. Go on, try and hang one on me, like you used to. Go on. Yeah, you used to wallop me a lot in the old days, didn't you? Big man, weren't you? When I was 7. I got scars all right on the bunch. Look, if I didn't have a good head of hair on my head, they'd look horrible. I got scars.
17: I was only trying to bring you up proper. I only did it for your own good. I only did what I thought was right. After your mum went, I was on my own. I had to look after the business, look after you. I had your education to worry about.
18: You didn't worry about that for long, did you? I mean, you had me up on a cart when I was 12.
17: I had to, son. Getting too much for me on my own, and my leg was playing me up.
18: Don't keep on about your...

0: lousy leg.
1: Now, look, son.
2: Son? When was I ever a son to you? Cheap labour, that's all I was.
1: Well, doesn't work out too bad. You've got a good business here. You haven't had a bad life.
2: What sort of a life have I had? On the cart at 12, in the army at 18, back on the cart at 22. And that's all I've done. 37 years old, 4 in the army, 21 on the cart. Well, I ain't going on much longer.
1: What do you mean?
2: Never you mind.
1: Where are you going?
2: I'm going in the kitchen.
1: Aren't you going to help me put these batteries in the oven?
2: No, I ain't got time. I've got to get ready.
1: What are you getting ready for?
2: I'm going out.
1: What, again?
2: Yes, again.
1: You went out last night.
2: Oh, no, I went out last night. I'm going out tonight as well. Then I wouldn't be surprised if I went out again tomorrow night. All right?
1: Where are you going then?
2: Just out.
1: Yeah, but where?
2: Nowhere. Just out, that is all.
1: Well, you can't go out without going anywhere.
2: Well, I can, and I'm going. Out.
1: What time will you be in?
2: I don't know. I might be late. I might be very late.
1: Well, what are you going to do then?
2: Now, look, I'm your 37-year-old son. I'm not your 16-year-old daughter. I mean, nobody's going to try anything on me. I mean, no one's going to get me up a dark alleyway. I mean, no one's going to drag me up with vintage cider and have a go at me. I'm not a Judy, Dad. I'm a bloke. You're worrying like I was a Judy or something. It's not natural to go on like that. It's dark.
1: I'd better see if them batteries is cooked. You know, Perry Mason's on tonight.
3: What? Yes, oh, no. I'm a hoof.
1: I thought you'd be staying in to watch it.
3: No, I'm going out.
1: Only, you usually stay in and watch it.
3: Yes, well, I don't fancy it tonight. You know, I mean, you get into a rut, don't you?
1: Yeah. I thought you liked Perry Mason.
3: Yeah, he's all right.
1: Well, why don't you stay in and watch him?
3: I happen to have made arrangements to go out.
1: Oh, you're meeting somebody then?
3: So now you know. I'm meeting somebody.
1: Oh. Where'll you be? If I want to get in touch with you, you know, in case something happens.
3: You're fishing, ain't you?
1: No, I'm not. It's important. I'm not a young man anymore. You never know when I want to get in touch with you, me heart being what it is. Where'll you be?
3: Well, I don't know. I mean, you could try the Silver Grill at the Savoy or the American Bar at the Ritz. I haven't made my mind up yet.
1: You're having a shave, then?
3: Oh, good.
1: You had a shave yesterday. I've never known you to have two shaves in a week before. Must be something special if you have to have a shave.
3: Don't keep talking to me when I'm shaving. This is sharp. I've just owned it. Well, I don't want to go out with a bird with bits of fag paper stuck all over my face, do I?
1: Ah. Now, you're going out with a bird, are you? Oh, I see. So that's what you're getting all tarted up for. Oh, I see. That's the way the wind's blowing. Birds now, is it?
3: Oh, so now you know. I'm going out with a bird. Is that all right with you, Dad? I mean, can I go out, Dad? Can I go out with a girl, Dad? I won't be like Dad. I won't get her into trouble, Dad. Is that all right? Please, can I go out? Please, Dad,
1: Enough,
3: so much lip. Oh, God, blimey. You're like an old hen, you are. I mean, it's ridiculous. I'm old enough to go out with a bird if I want to.
1: I didn't say you wasn't, didn't I? And you can come and go as you please. Nobody's trying to stop you.
3: Oh, no. Well, blimey, it's like living in a cage, you know. I'll have to dig a tunnel to get out of here soon. Now then, where's that Lima Jamaica aftershave lotion? Oh,
1: I don't mind you going out. I like to see you enjoy yourself. Enjoy yourself while you're young. Because when you're old, nobody will worry about you when you're left all on your own.
3: You poor old man. Oh, you got nothing to live for, have you? Here you are. Go on, take my razor, cut your throat. Go on, pull yourself out of your misery.
1: Get that thing away from me.
3: No, go on.
1: You'd like to see me off, wouldn't you? It's come to that now, ain't it? It's the first time you've said it, but it's been on your mind, ain't it? I seen you looking at me.
3: Oh, look, I was only joking about the razor. Well, it was just that... Well, you was getting on my wick a bit, that's all.
0: Never thought I'd hear my own son want to do myself in. That's when it's hard.
1: Your own flesh and blood!
2: I said I was only joking.
0: That's all right. I'll make arrangements in the morning and I'll be off. The old people's home. I should have done it a long time ago. I've got a few bobs saved up. I'll be all right.
2: Oh, Gold.
1: What are you sitting down for? You'd better get a move on if you're going out.
2: I ain't going.
1: You don't have to stop in here because of me.
2: No, it's not worth it.
1: Ah, stop kicking that chair. You'll hurt it.
2: It's my chair.
1: That's vandalism, that is. Wanton destruction.
2: Well, I ain't no good. It ain't worth 2 half-crowns.
1: That's where you're wrong. That's a good chair. Queen Anne, that is. Look at them legs. Ball and claw, they are.
2: Ball and claw ain't Queen Anne.
1: Yes, it is.
2: No, it ain't.
1: Well, what is it, then?
2: Well, I don't know. But it ain't Queen Anne. Queen Anne's legs is thick and bandy.
1: It's antique, anyway.
2: How can it be antique with foam rubber seats? They didn't have foam rubber in antique times. Oh, you ain't half ignorant, ain't you? It's like that Elizabethan cocktail cabinet you bought. You believed them. 25 nicker you gave them. I told you they didn't have cocktails in them days. Oh, no, you knew, didn't you? Taking it up to the British Museum to have it valued. Oh, I mean, you're just making us look a laughing stock in the trade, that is all. You got any old junk? Take it round to Steptoe and Son. Oh, wait till the old man's in by himself. Sell him anything. And I haven't forgotten that Georgian record player either.
1: That was Georgian.
2: Yeah, George the Sixth.
1: We can all make mistakes.
2: Oh.
1: Hey, leave that chair alone. If you're not going to go out, don't kick the furniture to bits.
2: No, I've been a prisoner all my life. I might as well go on like it. I'm like that dog you had. You never let him out in case he ran away. Been here for 10 years, he was. Never once outside the yard.
1: Oh, it was for his own good. Look what happened to him when he did get out. He got run over.
2: Yeah, well, of course he did. He never seen a car before.
1: I miss that dog, I do. He never left me on my own. I missed that dog.
2: Yeah, well, you can get yourself another dog, because you ain't chaining me up in the yard. Where's my shirt?
1: I thought you said you were staying in.
2: Yeah, well, I decided not to. I'm going out.
1: You're going to meet this girl.
2: Yeah, that's right. I'm going to meet her. Here, what do you think of my Italian striped shirt, eh? Oh, nice. Very nice.
1: What time will he be in?
2: Now, don't start that all over
1: again. I just want to know. I want to know whether to wait up here or not.
2: Well, it depends, don't it? If I'm lucky, I might be out all night. If I'm not, I'll be home early.
1: Will you be going out tomorrow as well?
2: I expect so. Oh, yes, I expect we'll be seeing a lot of each other. Oh, yes, she's very impressed with me.
1: Why not bring her back home here?
2: Bring her here? I've only just met her. I don't want to put her off.
1: Well, what's wrong with it here? What's wrong with it? Are you ashamed of your own home?
2: No, it's not that. I mean, it's all right for you and me, but well, birds is different, you know. And all that clobber on. They got to be careful where they sit. I mean, you couldn't ask her to sit on that sofa. Well, suppose she flopped down on that bit of gas pipe. What would she have thought of me?
1: We've got some chairs out in the yard. I could easily get them in. They've been undercover. And they're not wet or anything. I'll have a bit of a clean-up. Yeah, I'll clean the place up. And you bring her home. We could have a nice evening like other people do. I'll make a nice change. There hasn't been a bird in here since your mother left us. Bring her home to dinner.
2: Oh, Gold.
1: Yeah, and I'll get some fish and chips in on plates, proper like. With knives and forks and some gherkins and a tin of fruit or something. Some evaporated milk. What do you think?
2: Well, it sounds all right. I'll think about it. Yes, let me think about it, eh? I'll sort of put it to her. See what she says, you know. Only you've got to be careful, because I only just met her. I mean, she might not bottle it. You know, going back to a bloke's place so soon. See, she don't know you're here. You know, I mean, she don't know me. I might be a bit of a dodgy customer for all she knows. I mean, getting her back to my place, I might be working me loaf. I might be after a bit of the old what's it. I mean, it's very, very, very delicate.
1: Yeah, yeah. Well, you ask her.
2: Yes, I will. Yes, we'll see, eh? I better be going now. Well, I don't want to keep hanging about.
1: Cheerio, then.
2: Cheerio.
1: Don't forget to ask her.
2: No, I won't. Cheerio, then.
1: Cheerio.
2: Cheerio, then. Then there's half a bar, I'm out of my wages.
1: What? Another one? That's 30 bob you've had this week. She's costing a lot of money, this bird, ain't she? I hope you're getting your money's worth.
2: Ooh. You ain't all crude, ain't you? Of course, that is what you are.
1: Here you are.
2: Ain't you got a cleaner note? Ugh. All the germs there must be on this. Oh, well. See you later.
1: Good riddance. Got a good mind to go out myself. I could get a better bird than him, even at my age. Put me other teeth in, I'll be all right. Don't suppose the pally's changed much. Let's twist again. Last minute, last summer. Let's twist again. Oh, caught me knee. I think I have got a bad leg.

0: Dad, Roxanne will be here in a minute. Well, you did ask me to invite her out for dinner.
1: Oh, she ought to get herself moving. She's late.
2: Yes, candlelight is very romantic. That's a pity the candles ain't all the same height, though. But they look very nice all the same.
0: Hey, Dad, what do you reckon we ought to have with the fish and chips? Do you think we ought to have an hock or a pulley fussy?
1: I don't care. Any colour will do me.
2: He's going to let me down. No, I can see it in my love. Look, I think we'll have the hock to start off with and a pulley fussy with the pudding.
0: And don't make a noise when you eat.
2: Oh, that's, these two bottles will do very nicely. Yeah, we don't want all these candles on, do we? Oh, blimey, it's like an oven in here. I'll put a couple out for a start anyway. Oh, that's better.
1: Well, what do you think of me?
2: Oh, yes. Oh, that's very nice. Collar and tie as well. That's very presentable.
1: Mm. Is it the suit I got married in?
2: Very smart.
1: Yeah, I'll put me medals on. Do you think she'll approve?
2: Oh, yes. I don't think you ought to wear the cap, though, do you?
1: Why not? It's me best one.
2: Yes, but it's not right. I mean, not in the house. It's a bit Andy cap, isn't it?
1: Well, I always keep me cap on in the house.
2: Yeah, but not when we got guests. It's just not done.
1: All right.
2: Oh, very nice.
0: Hey, how you combed your hair. Let's have a good look at you.
2: Yeah, you do look nice. Why can't you look like that all the time? You ought to take more pride in your appearance. You can look nice when you want to, you see. Just a minute.
1: What's the matter?
0: You dirty old man. You ain't washed yourself. You've done yourself up and you ain't washed yourself.
1: Yes, I have. Let me go.
0: No, you ain't. Look at your neck. It's filthy. Go and wash yourself.
1: I've had a wash.
0: I'm not talking about VE Day. I'm talking about today. You're filthy.
1: It's me skin. I'm dark skinned.
0: Go and have a wash.
1: No.
0: Look, you asked me to bring this bird home. Now, you have a wash. You're not sitting down to dinner like that. I don't like it, and Roxanne certainly won't like it. I mean, she comes from a clean family. They've got a bath in their house. I mean, it's not the horse we're having into dinner. It's a girl.
1: She won't notice. I'll sit with me back to the light.
0: You'll have a wash.
1: I'll turn me collar up.
0: Are you going to wash or not?
1: Not.
0: Then I'll do it for you. Come on, into the kitchen.
1: Ow! Mind my best shoe.
0: Come on.
1: Mind my shoe. Let go of me. Let go. Get away.
0: Now, you put your horrible little head under that sink. Go on.
1: Oh, the
0: soap powder we need now. Just a little sprinkling. And a scrubbing brush.
1: Stop it. Stop it.
3: I'll get the police. Assaulting an old man.
1: Ow, you're hurting.
3: I can't get me breath. My heart. The cold water's done for me.
0: Let's have a look at your face. Quick, nurse, the flannel. Oh, you dirty old man. Go, look at it coming off. When was the last time your face saw the light of day? There.
1: I'll get you for this.
0: There you are. There's a towel. Come on, dry your face and comb your hair. That's better. You're like a newborn baby now.
1: I won't forget this, Nari. Oh, the strain. I'm too old.
0: I'll comb your hair. There you are, you see. You look quite respectable now.
1: I'll catch pneumonia. I know I will. You shouldn't have done it.
0: I'll turn it in. Go on, blimey, you've only had a wash. Go on, go and sit by the candles if you're cold.
1: She's late, isn't she? Are you sure she's coming? If I've had this wash for nothing, I'll...
0: All women is late. They've got to be late. Otherwise, it makes them look too eager and it puts a bloke off. She'll be here. Another thing, before she gets here, no dirty jokes. I know what you are.
1: What do you mean?
0: She don't like them. She's very refined.
1: You don't have to tell me how to behave in front of a lady. I know how to conduct myself.
0: Yeah. All right, then. And what's your language?
2: After you've had a couple, you always let a few slip.
1: I do not.
2: Every other word. Now, you watch yourself. What do you think you're doing?
1: Oh, I was only trying to have a bit of bread. I'm hungry.
2: Well, I'm hungry too. You'll just have to wait, won't you? If you invite people round, you have to wait for them, don't you?
1: She won't notice if one little roll's gone.
2: No, it's bad manners.
1: Well, she should be here on time. It's bad manners to be late and all. It's already late without her being late. I like my dinner at 6 o'clock.
2: 6 o'clock for dinner? Oh, that's dead working class. That is dead. With society, people never have their dinner before 8 o'clock. 6 o'clock is no good for Roxanne. But she's got to get home from the factory and get changed. Well, you can't expect her to turn up in her overalls and a turban.
1: Well, it's 8:30 by my old grandfather clock, and you know it keeps perfect time, that clock. There. What's this spoon for?
2: Soup. What does it look like?
1: Could have been a pudding spoon.
2: You don't put pudding spoons down beside. Pudding spoons lays across the top with a fork going the opposite way. That's for the asparagus soup.
1: Ooh, like soup. Let's have some soup now. She won't know.
2: There ain't enough for 2 helpings.
1: Well, don't tell her we're having soup, and then when she gets here, we'll whack straight on with the fish and chips.
2: Oh, ain't that typical. As long as you've got your gut full, it don't matter about other people, does it? We might as well start on the fish and chips as well and just give her the pudding. You ain't starting till she gets here.
1: That's right. You keep a look out of the window. Is she coming?
2: I can't see her.
1: I reckon she's giving you the elbow. She ain't coming. Let's start.
2: She's coming. She promised she's coming. Of course she's coming.
1: How many times have you taken this bird out?
2: Twice.
1: Oh, well, that's it then. Third time unlucky. They never turn up the third time unless they mean to go on with it. And it don't look like she does. Let's start.
2: Well, see, I'm very late.
1: Nearly an hour. Does she usually keep you waiting then?
2: Well, most birds.
1: Oh, dear. She's got you on a string, ain't she? I wouldn't let her make a mug out of me. I know what I'd do if I was you.
2: What?
1: I'd have the soup for a start. Oh.
2: Just eat your roll and shut up.
1: I bet them fish and chips is getting dried up. Is that soup burning?
2: No.
1: Just seems a shame. Fine boy like you. If you let her treat you like this now, what's it going to be later on? Your life won't be your own. She'll twist you around her little finger. A boy like you deserves something better than that. Not a bird who doesn't turn up, going out with other blokes.
2: Who says she's out with another bloke?
1: Well, she ain't here, is she? I mean, if she was so keen on you, she'd be here, wouldn't she? I mean, she should be here, shouldn't she?
2: All right, go and get her dinner in. Well, if she didn't want to come, why didn't she say so? Well, she didn't have to humiliate me, but she only had to say.
1: Here you are. Just as well, all the more for us.
2: Who do I think they are? Who do they think they are?
1: What are you doing? That was my soup.
2: No wonder these girls get themselves duffed up. I could do them myself.
1: Oh, I'll go and get the fish and chips.
2: Well, I made a right joy out of myself. I'm candles.
1: You nearly hit me with that lot. Here's your fish and chips. Sit down, lad. Sit down. Forget all about her. Eat your dinner. I'll split her as a party.
2: I don't want any dinner.
1: Don't let her upset you, son. She's not worth
2: it. You're just as bad as she is. Where's your plate?
1: No, that was my dinner!
2: I've spent good money on her. She's got no right to do this. Who does she think she is?
1: It's her. Don't let her in yet. I'll get her dinner ready. You've made a mess of the fish, but some of the chips ain't too bad. I'll scrape most of the dirt. I'll scrape off them. Here, you go and answer the door.
2: Will?
4: Hello, Harold.
2: You're a bit late, aren't you?
4: Am I?
2: Yes, you are.
4: Oh, well, just a few minutes, perhaps. Won't you let me in?
2: What for?
4: Well, you asked me round for dinner.
2: Oh, did I? Would you excuse me a moment? Give me that plate of fish and chips, Dad, would you?
1: There you are, son.
2: Thank you. Well, Roxanne, here is your dinner. I hope you enjoy it. Go on, take it.
4: Oh, Oh! Here, what are you crying at? I'll get it. Get me out! Let me in!
5: Shut up! But don't come back round here again, ever! Come on, Dick.
1: Ah, that's the way they treat him. Yeah. I'm proud of you, son. Yeah, we don't need women here. We're better off on our own.
2: She'll get a right clip if she comes around again.
1: Come on. Let's go and watch Perry Mason. Yeah. You sit down there, son.
2: Right.
1: Take your boots off. Make yourself comfortable. Here, have a fag.
2: Thank you.
1: I'll open a bottle of hock. You sit there and close your eyes for a minute. I'll go and do it.
5: Where did she think she was?
1: Poor boy looks worn out. Oh, I better put the old grandfather clock right, though, before he finds out I put it on an hour.

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0: Well, darling, a special show train brought our audience to see the big show. More than 3,000 people came from and on the New Haven Railroad show train from Boston, Providence, Westerly, Hartford, Berlin, Meriden, Wallingford, New Haven, Bridgeport, Westport, and Saugatuck, Norwalk, and South Norwalk, Darien, New London, and Stanford. Oh! And they're all here for an evening of laughs, except 243 daily commuters who got off the train from force of habitment to their offices. At Bridgeport, you're not laughing. These show trains are something new in show business. It used to be I would take a play to a theater in Boston. Now they bring Boston to me.
1: Wait, why does she stop talking?
2: Oh, what did you do about a show train?
3: Well, that's the trouble with a woman MC.
1: Yeah, but when do we get on the show?
3: Well, who knows? Maybe she'll wave a green lantern.
1: Yeah? Where is the green lantern?
2: Well, wait till she turns around. It's usually on the caboose, you know.
0: Ray Allen, Jack Carson, and Ed Wynn. Did you hear what I was just saying, fellas? A whole train full of people coming from as far away as Boston just to see the show. Isn't it exciting? Well, isn't it?
4: Sure is.
0: Are you gentlemen from Bridgeport?
3: Tell her off, Jack.
1: You leave it to me, Fred. I can handle these guys. So you got an audience that came in on a show train. Big deal. If you can't get an audience any other way, you railroad people into the theater. How's that, Fred?
3: Good boy, Jack.
1: Thank you.
0: But, Fred, darling, think of it. 3,000 people came here on a train just for this program.
3: Tallulah, it just goes to show you what people will do to get away from television.
2: Oh, that was so good, Fred. I like that, what you just said.
3: Well, thanks, Ed. It's your turn. You get in there and tell
2: us. Oh, I certainly shall. I don't see what's so exciting about a show train. It's not a new idea, you know.
3: No.
2: Well, 10 years ago, I opened a show of mine in Boston, and 1,200 people got up in the middle of the first act and took a train to New York.
0: Now, you silly fellows... Yes, Steve, forgot that, wasn't it silly? Anyway, however... Now, you fellows just can't stand a woman being a mistress of ceremonies of the biggest show in radio.
1: Are you kidding? I'm through with radio. I've been promoted to television.
2: Certainly, me too. I graduated out of radio long ago into television.
3: Well, I've even graduated out of television. I'm in a new medium, Social Security.
0: Now, why don't you fellas stop? I have seen you on television. Or should that be, I've seen you on television, why don't you fellas stop?
1: Tallulah, what's the use of arguing? You know deep down in your larynx that all you can do with the radio is listen. But in television, you can see a lot of action.
0: I can see more action looking out of my window. Across the street, there's plenty of action. And they don't stop every 2 minutes for a commercial.
2: Well, they certainly do commercials better on television, Tallulah. They certainly do them better than they do on radio. When they fry a steak on television, you can actually smell it.
0: That one's too easy, darling. I won't take advantage of it.
1: Come on, Fred. You get in here and tell her.
3: Well, I don't know much about television, but I would like to say a few words in favor of Social Security. And all I have to say to you, Tallulah, is you should live so long.
0: Oh, thank you, darling. That's the youngest I've been on this program in months. And I hope all of you live long enough to see an act like this presented on television. It's the West Point Choir singing The Corps. 180 cadets in full dress, brass buttons, white gloves. Get that on your television screen.
1: 180 all in one act?
0: That's right, darling, and I've met every one of them personally. Sometimes it seems a shame to take the money on this show. I want you to meet alphabetically Cadets Alk, Alderman, Andrews, Acklam, Alberton, Bagerton.

0: Wheeler, Wilson, Zip, and Zuba. There, I've mentioned every one of those cadets. Weren't they wonderful, Jack?
1: Well, yes, they're all right for girls.
0: For girls, they're all men.
1: What's better for men than girls? Bridgeport, you're not laughing.
0: And only a snicker from Westport and Saugatuck.
1: West Point. I could have gone to West Point, but I chose Vassar instead.
0: Vassar? You were at Vassar?
1: Sure. I'd still be there if I hadn't tried out for the swimming team.
0: Well, Jack, darling, you could never stand the rigors of West Point, Jack. Now, look, those boys told me that every morning they hike, they drill, they march, all that before breakfast.
1: Well, so what? Look at me this morning.
0: Must I, darling?
1: I awoke at 6, jumped out of bed, opened the front door, picked up the newspaper with one hand, 2 bottles of milk, and a pint of cream with the other, and didn't drop a thing.
0: What's so tremendous about that?
1: No string in my pajamas.
0: Bridgeport, that was no time to lose.
1: Tallulah, I'd like to ask you a question.
0: Yes, darling.
1: Well, don't answer until I ask you. How about you and me going out after the show, huh?
0: Going out where, darling?
1: Well, we could go anywhere. Stork Club or my apartment. Or to El Morocco or to my apartment. Or to 21 or to my apartment.
0: I heard the apartment, Jack. You said it 3 times.
1: I have a 3-room apartment.
0: If I go out at all, Jack, I prefer going to the Colony for dinner, then to the theater, and then to a night spot for some dancing.
1: Oh, Tallulah, that sounds wonderful. Look, you do that, then I'll meet you at my apartment after.
0: You must be joking.
1: Bridgeport doesn't seem to agree with you.
0: Well, here's somebody Bridgeport will agree with. My favorite actor just walked into the theater, one of Broadway's greatest, Mr. Dennis King. At the Biltmore Theater here in New York, darlings, a new play is providing great excitement. The play is Billy Budd, Lewis Cox and R.H. Chapman's dramatization of Herman Melville's classic novel of the sea. We are privileged to hear a scene from that play now, starring Dennis King and Billy Budd.

0: Billy Budd is the story of a young English seaman pressed into service aboard HMS Indomitable, a British warship at sea against the French in the year 1798. It is not an ordinary story of war at sea, but of the subtle conflict between a man of natural goodness and simplicity and a petty tyrant of unnatural evil, allied with the merciless dictates of naval discipline. Billy Budd's violent reaction to injustice has resulted in the death of his tormentor. In irons, he awaits the verdict of the court-martial being held in Captain Vere's cabin. Captain Vere, having witnessed the killing, highly sympathetic to Billy Budd's cause, feeling for him as he would for his own son, is forced, nevertheless, to intervene in the court-martial as senior officer of the King, responsible to the Admiralty for the carrying out of naval law. As the scene opens, Captain Vere, portrayed by Dennis King, takes a hand in the deliberations of his junior officers.
1: I think.
2: Have you anything to say, Mr. Ratcliffe?
3: Yes, sir. Claggett was killed because Bud couldn't speak. In the sense that he stammers, he's a cripple. You don't hang a man for that. Speaking the only way he could.
2: Mr. Wyatt?
1: If we condemn him, it's the same thing as condoning the lie the master-at-arms clearly told. I'd have struck him, too.
2: Good. Then, gentlemen, as we agree, we can reach a verdict at once.
4: Just a moment, gentlemen.
2: Yes, Captain Vere.
4: Hitherto I've been a witness at this trial no more. And I hesitate to interfere, except at this clear crisis, you ignore one fact we cannot close our eyes to.
2: With your pardon, sir, as a senior member of this court, I must ask you if you now act as our commanding officer or as a private man.
4: As convening authority, Mr. Seymour, I summon this court. I must review its findings and approve them before they go to the Admiralty.
2: Aye, sir. That is your right.
4: No right. Which of us here has rights? This is my duty and I must perform it. Bud has killed a man, his superior officer.
2: We have found a verdict, sir.
4: Seymour, I know that. But we are not free to choose as though we were private citizens. The Admiralty has its code. Do you think it cares who Bud is? Who you and I are?
2: We don't forget it, sir, but surely Claggett's tales were simply lies. We've established that.
4: Aye, but the mutinies of last year were brute facts and must not come again. If the men should think we're afraid...
3: Captain, how could they? They certainly know Bud is no mutineer.
1: Of course not. Since he came on board, he's done more to keep the crew in hand than any of us.
2: That's true. The men took naturally to him.
4: As officers, we are concerned to keep this ship effective as a weapon. And the law says what we must do in such a case as this. Now come, you know the facts and the Mutiny Act's provisions. At sea, in time of war, an enlisted man strikes his superior officer and the blow is fatal. The mere blow alone would hang him. Well, then the men on board know that, as well as you and I. And we acquit him. The men have sense. They know the penalty to follow. And yet, it does not follow.
2: But they know Bud, sir, and Claggett too, I dare say. Would they not applaud the decision that frees Bud? They would thank us.
1: String him to a yardarm and they'll turn around and rescue him and string us up instead.
3: Aye, that's the point. It's twice as...

0: Captain.
1: So am I moved. Yet we cannot have warm hearts betraying heads that should be cool. In such a case ashore, an upright judge does not allow the pleading tears of women to touch his nature. Here at sea, the heart, the female in a man, weeps like a woman. She must be ruled out, hard though it may be. Still silent. Conscience, perhaps? Your private consciences move you.
2: Aye, that's it, sir. How can we condemn this man and live at peace again within ourselves? We have our standards, ethics, if you like.
1: You all feel I can see that in intent, the boy is innocent.
2: Does that count for nothing? His whole attitude, his motive count for nothing? If his intent
1: the
2: was...
1: Intent or non-intent of Bud is nothing to the purpose. In a court more merciful than martial, it would extenuate and shall, at the last assizes, set him free. But here we have these alternatives only. Condemn or let go.
3: But it seems to me we've got to consider the problem as a moral one, sir. Despite the fact that we are not moralists. When Claggett told you his lie, the case immediately went beyond the scope of military justice.
1: I too feel that. But do these gold stripes across our arms attest that our allegiance is to nature?
0: To the king, sir.
1: Aye, Ratcliffe. And though the sea be the element whereon we move and have our being as sailors, is our official duty hence to nature? No. So little is that true that we resign our freedom when we put this on. And when war is declared, are we the fighters commissioned to destroy, consulted first? What bitter salt leagues move between our codes and God's own judgments. We are conscripts, everyone, upright in this uniform of flesh. There is no truce to war born in the womb. We fight at command.
2: All I know is that I can't sit by and see Bud hang.
1: I say we fight by order, by command of our superiors, and our duty lies in this, that we are servants only.
0: The Admiralty doesn't want service like that. What good would it do? Who'd profit by Bud's death?
2: Do you deny us the right to act like men? You want to make us murderers?
3: Wyatt, control yourself.
1: What is this vessel you serve in, Wyatt? An ark of peace? Go count her guns. Then tell your conscience to lie quiet if you can.
0: But that is war. This would be downright killing.
3: It's all war, Ratcliffe. War to the death for all of us.
1: Ah, you see that, Seymour. That this war began before our time.
3: And will end long after it.
0: Couldn't we mitigate the penalty if we convict
1: him? No, Ratcliffe, the penalty is prescribed.
0: I'd like to think it over, Captain.
1: I realize the private conscience moves you and I honor it. But here we have the Mutiny Act for Justice. No child can own a closer, tighter parent than can that act to what it stems from. War. War has no business with anything but surfaces. War's child, the Mutiny Act, is featured like the father.
0: Aye, sir.
2: Could you stand Bud's murder on your conscience?
3: Wyatt, hold your tongue.
2: What do you want of us?
3: Sit down, sir.
1: Let him speak.
2: I won't bear a hand to hang a man I know is innocent. My blood's not cold enough. I can't give the kind of judgment you want to force on us. I ask to be excused from sitting upon this board.
3: Do you know what you're saying? Sit down and hold your tongue.
1: The kind of judgment I ask of you is only this, Wyatt. That you recognize your function in this ship. Can't you see that you must first strip off the uniform you wear, and after that your flesh, before you can escape the case at issue here? Decide you must, Wyatt. We are the law. Law orders us to act and shows us how. Do you imagine Seymour or Ratcliffe, here or I, would not save this boy if he could see a way consistent with our duties? Acquit Bud if you can. Show us how to save him without putting aside our function. Or if you can't do that, teach us how to put by our responsibility and not betray ourselves. Can you do this? Speak, man, speak. Show us how. Save him, Wyatt. And you save us all. You recognize the logic of the choice I force upon you. But do not think me pitiless in thus demanding sentence on a luckless boy. I feel as you do for him, but even more, I feel there is a grace of soul in him that shall forgive the law we bind him with and pity us stretched upon the cross of choice.
3: Well, gentlemen, will you decide?
1: Gentlemen, have you reached a decision?
3: He is condemned, sir.
1: So be it.

0: Dennis King, our congratulations on the stirring performance and the scene from your new Broadway success, Billy Budd. And thanks also to Martin Blaine, Horace Brehm, and Gerald Moore, who so ably assisted you. Dennis, darling, I'm so glad you were able to come over for me tonight.
1: Oh, think no more about it, Tallulah. I came the moment I got your call.
0: Ah, you're so sweet. And while you're here, Dennis, darling, may I ask one more...
1: No, please don't degrade yourself, Tallulah, by asking me. I'll be only too happy to do it.
0: Do what?
1: Ladies and gentlemen, I'm happy to appear on this benefit for Miss Bankhead, who has been absent from the Broadway stage for lo these many...
0: Benefit! Benefit for whom?
1: Courage, my dear, courage, courage, courage, darling. I know it's a harsh word, but it's no reflection on you as an artist. At some point in our careers, we must all face the vegetables of the theatre, the vagaries of the theatre.
0: I can't pronounce it either.
1: The vicissitudes of fortune.
0: But, Dennis, I am not facing anything.
1: I know, my darling. The future always seems bleak at a time like this. Now, courage. Now, ladies and gentlemen, in raising this fund tonight for an artist whom I imagine many of you are too young to remember, I appeal to you as an old friend of Miss Bankhead's, or to put it more accurately, Miss Bankhead is an old friend of mine.
0: Venice, what are you doing?
1: Ladies and gentlemen, go back with me in time to the halcyon days of the theatre when this fine actress, who has known better matinees, gave to the theatre-going public some of the finest performances of yesteryear. This grand old lady of the theatre, who once was the star of Little Foxes, now finds the wolf at her door. Or, if you can't remember her as the great actress she was, try to think of her as a human being. I'll wait. A lady who in her declining years finds herself in a declining medium. All the shame, the ignominy, the degradation, the fickleness of fate, the loneliness of it all. Bridgeport, you're not laughing.
0: You're not crying, Bridgeport.
1: Give, ladies and gentlemen, give to this little lady who in better days brought joy to your hearts and who now is reduced to asking for a little of that joy for herself. Now, follow my example. I will myself start the ball rolling with $3.
0: Just a minute, Buster. Who told you I needed a benefit?
1: Well, it seemed rather obvious, my dear. Nobody in the theatre has seen you in months. Your name hasn't been on any theatre marquee in a year or more. Your picture was removed from the wall at Sardi's. Your maid at the Theatre Guild is marked Address Unknown.
0: Address Unknown? Why, I've been on the big show in radio.
1: Oh, radio! Well, no wonder we never heard of you.
0: Wait! That was spontaneous.
1: Very excellent, Tallulah. Very marvelous. Very marvelous. But I'll tell the old crowd I found you. Now, naturally, I won't tell them where I picked you up.
0: Now, darling, you can tell them I am the star of the big show. The biggest show in radio. I am known as the glamorous, unpredictable, and wealthy Tallulah Bankhead. My salary on the radio runs into thousands of dollars a week.
1: Really? You make all that money by merely talking through this tall, thin, metallic contrivance?
0: Oh, my darling, more than I ever made in the theatre.
1: Well, what do you know? Tallulah, may I speak to you for a moment?
0: Oh, why, of course, darling.
1: Listen, darling, have you got a dollar for a cup of coffee, dear? I haven't got a... I haven't eaten in weeks, dear.
0: Really? Sorry, darling. Oh, well, of course, my darling, Dennis. And ladies and gentlemen, and this fine old gentleman who most of you, I imagine, are too young to remember as the Vagabond King, is now a vagabond himself. And I would like to start the ball rolling with $2.20.

We'll be back in a moment with all our other stars, but first, darlings, I would like to ring my chimes. This is NBC, the National Broadcasting Company.

The Big Show. 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By Chesterfield, the cigarette that has, for you, mildness with no unpleasant aftertaste. The cigarette that brings you Bing Crosby and Bob Hope. And by the makers of Anacin for fast relief from pains of headache, neuritis, and neuralgia. The big stars in this program are Fred Allen, Jack Carson, Dennis King, Portland Hopper, Beatrice Lilly, Lauritz Melchior, Ed Wynn, Meredith Wilson and his Big Show Orchestra and Chorus. And every week, your hostess, the glamorous, unpredictable Tallulah Bankhead.

0: Well, darlings, the big show is back in New York after a week in Hollywood. And with all due respect to our friends on the West Coast, it is a pleasure to come back to this large, beautiful center theater, which is spacious enough to accommodate our audience of 3,000 people who came here tonight on the New Haven Railroad show train from as far away as Boston. Well, darlings, bless you, darlings, the studio we had in Hollywood was very small, but it held only 300 people, and they were packed in so tight I had trouble reading my script. And that studio, they were breathing on my glasses or something that I missed out here. And that studio was so small and had such a low ceiling, when I ordered frog's legs for lunch, the frog's legs were squatting.
1: That's a jolly one.
0: Don't be lily bitty.
1: Why, Lulu to Birkenhead.
0: Well, Lady Keel. Me, darling, it's been ages since I've seen you. Let me look at you.
1: But, you know, I haven't seen you in years, Tallulah. Let me look at you.
0: Well, imagine that.
1: I can hardly believe it.
0: Oh, no.
1: Poor dear.
0: Well, that's the way it goes.
1: Well, time marches on.
0: Darling, you look simply adorable.
1: Well, I was just thinking how extraordinary well you look, Tallulah.
0: Well, a day or two of rest, and you'll be your old self.
1: My dear, you're always your old self.
0: Oh, you're sweet.
1: Well, now we've exhausted ourselves, let's talk about something new. You know, I've just got back. What's the gossip around town?
0: Gossip? My darling, have I got gossip for you, Beatty. You know, I just got back from Hollywood and I...
1: Oh, by the way, before I forget, Tallulah, I ran across Noel last week and he told me to be sure...
0: Oh, Noel, right, darling. Of course, I just saw him last month at a party at the home of... what's his name?
1: You mean Jeffrey?
0: Yes. The man we met on the Riviera. Do you remember, darling, he came in that night full of...
1: That's the one.
0: Oh, do you remember what I...
1: I'll never forget the way she...
0: No!
1: Do you know, after that, he went to the hospital for 6 months.
0: Oh, Beefy, I'm so sorry.
1: Well, so much for frivolous gossip. Let's get down to something serious. How is the mail situation around town?
0: Oh, didn't you hear?
1: No.
0: They've cut down deliveries to once a day.
1: Now, we're not talking about the same post office, Tallulah. I mean men.
0: Oh, men. Well, darling, we have the biggest crop of magnificent men this town has had in years. Why, only
1: what?
0: Well, there's a new thing that's come into fashion, darling. Men seem to like very young girls.
1: Ooh.
0: 35.
1: Well, I got here just in time.
0: Of course you did, darling. We can double date. Now, let me see, Beatty. I forget. Now, just what type of man do you prefer? Tall or short, fat or thin, old or young, dark or fair?
1: Yes.
0: Just my type, too, darling. Oh, we'll have plenty of dates.
1: Well, any of the men you've been going out with, Tallulah, are all right with me.
0: Well, as a matter of fact, I've been so busy lately, darling, I've been more or less relaxing, you know.
1: Mm-hmm.
0: I've taken up knitting. I've just finished the most darling slipover for my icebox. A cardigan, of course.
1: Oh, exactly.
0: It's so much easier, you know, to open the door. You have no idea how relaxing an evening can be just knitting. But of course you're here for a gay time, and I'm sure we'll find plenty of men to take us out, so don't you worry, darling. I'll see that you're kept busy.
1: Tell me, darling, is it difficult to learn to knit?
0: Why, Bee, darling, you sound positively unhappy.
1: Yes, I'm miserable.
0: Oh, how delightful. Who is he?
1: Was, my dear, past tense.
0: Well, who isn't? Was he a man you met in England? Tell us about it, won't you, darling?
1: I'll be glad to. Good gracious, what a routine you have to go through here before she lets you sing one lousy little number. Life is a journey, they tell us.

gaily we started. 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I was happy, oh so happy, and ready to depart. So I smiled at my companion, said, well, shall we start? And then a sticky label was slapped across my heart. Not wanted on the voyage. It could have been so happy. It could have been sublime. We could have looked out of the portholes and been happy all the time. I planned to be his traveling rug. And now I find that I'm not wanted on the voyage. Why am I left at the quayside? Why does my world seem so stark? Why can't I get where I'm going? I can't even get off the mark. I'd a lot of little parcels. Our friends, our hopes, our fears. A hold all full of laughter. And a suitcase full of tears. But fate, that cruel American Express man, just points at me and jeers. You're not wanted on the voyage. Get away now. I'll have them all on you. Does the road wind uphill all the way? Yes, to the very end. Is there a long, long trail of winding? Yes, there is. Does he travel fastest who travels alone? Apparently. Then what about her? What about she? I asked the station clock, dear old clock. It didn't answer. I asked the station approach. It didn't answer. And then I asked him. He answered. In 1, 2, 3, 4, 5, maybe a half a dozen words. I was amazed. But I laughed. I thought him joking. I said, oh, psh, don't be absurd. But he showed me what was written, and I read it word by word. I wasn't traveling with him. I wasn't even traveling third. I was not wanted on the voyage. The draft was hard and bitter. I could not drink the cup, and yet I had to swallow it. Yes, down to the last sup. To have been a weekend rucksack and then to finish up, not wanted on the voyage, I ask you. Friends have been kind and consoling. There's nothing they say they won't do. But they've all got their own traveling companions. And they are sticking to them like glue. They say, you must go forward. Don't let your footsteps lag. But the memory of that moment pulls me backward like a drag. His gentle voice saying, Porter, just label that old bag.

0: Here's a word from RCA Victor. There's nothing more fun these winter nights than curling up in front of a good warm television set and let the laughs, chuckles, and downright merriment of television entertainment warm the cockles of your heart. And if there's one thing that's more fun than just plain television, it's television on a new RCA Victor set. Yes, almost 2 million families today are happily using RCA Victor television in their homes. 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You'll say that RCA Victor television is the best way to warm up your heart with television fun and keep the frost off your pocketbook.
1: Excuse me, but where do I get my money back on this round-trip ticket from Boston?
2: What is your problem, Fred Allen?
1: Well, I tried all week to get a ticket to the big show tonight, but there wasn't one to be had all over New York. So I flew up to Boston and bought a round-trip ticket on the show train, and that's how I got in. That's how I'm here.
2: Oh, Fred, darling, you didn't have to go to all that trouble to fly up to Boston by plane.
1: Well, I didn't fly by plane, Tallulah. There's a man over at LaGuardia Field now with a new service. You stand on the runway with two hands full of large nails. And up in Boston, there's a fellow with a big magnet. If you're flying to Boston, it's the only way to travel. If you like privacy, if you want to be alone, it's the only thing to do.
2: Well, Fred,
1: don't have anything
2: that
1: in your pockets at the
2: time. Yes, dear. Did I miss anything important?
1: No, you didn't.
2: Well, now that you've retired from radio and television, what do you do to keep busy?
1: Well, retired is rather a delicate way to put it, Tallulah. Let us just say I was not wanted on the voyage. There's really a lot to do here in New York. I manage to keep pretty busy, as a matter of fact. I get up every morning about 10 o'clock and go over to see my doctor. He hasn't been feeling well lately. Then for lunch, I go over to Lindy's and meet the boys. I order a lean corned beef sandwich and sit there and chew the fat for a while.
2: Well, I'm surprised you found time to come over here at all this week, Fred.
1: Well, in all deference to your charms and your concentrated allure, Miss Bankhead, I really came over because Portland asked me to meet her here. She has a bit of a problem which she hopes to...
3: Hello, Mr. Allen.
1: Solve. Portland, you made me split an infinitive. I shall never be able to go back to Boston. I've split an infinitive. I'll have to...
2: Portland Hoffa!
3: Hello, Miss Bankhead. Mr. Allen, did you tell Miss Bankhead why I'm here?
1: No, I didn't have the heart to tell her, Portland. Matter of fact, I didn't have a line either.
3: Well, Miss Bankhead, my name is Portland Hoffa.
2: I know who you are, darling.
3: Please, Miss Bankhead, I have a speech prepared.
2: Oh, I'm sorry, darling.
3: My name is Portland Hoffa.
1: You sound like Dagmar tonight. That line wasn't worth reading twice.
2: Yeah.
3: I have always been an admirer of yours, and I have been chosen by my school alumni association to portray you, Tallulah Bankhead, in a play to be presented next week.
1: New paragraph.
3: Well?
1: Exclamation point.
3: You can imagine how thrilled I was.
1: Comma.
3: When they told me I could portray you.
1: Period.
3: I've been so excited all week, I've had indigestion.
1: Colon.
3: I haven't been able to eat half my meals.
1: Semicolon.
2: Well, darling, if you quite finished dictating that letter, I wish you'd get to the point. Do you want me to come and play the part?
3: Oh, no. I want to stand on my own two legs.
1: Parenthesis.
3: I've been trying all week to copy your voice.
2: Isn't
3: it? Is isn't she sweet?
1: Portland, that isn't even a reasonable facsimile. But then, who is?
2: You're so right, Frederick. You took the words right out of my mouth.
1: Well, I'm so sorry, Tallulah. Your mouth was open and there were so many of them there.
3: I've tried every way to make my voice sound that low.
1: Really?
3: But it doesn't work.
1: No?
3: I tried pasting down my Adam's apple with scotch tape.
1: And that didn't do it?
3: No.
1: No.
3: And then I tried wetting my hair
1: yeah.
3: and standing in front of an open window, hoping I'd get laryngitis.
2: Yes, I know, darling. I lose more imitators that way. but go on, Portland. What happened when you stood in front of the open window with your wet hair?
1: Did your voice sound like Tallulah's?
3: No, but my hair looked like hers.
1: Well, Tallulah, those are the bald facts. Now, can you help Portland out with her problem?
2: Well, Fred, I'll do anything I can, darling, for you and for Portland. But what is the reason for this play? I mean, why are you doing it at all?
3: Well, we want to raise some money to buy equipment for our school basketball team.
2: Oh, what kind of equipment are you going to buy for your basketball team?
3: A center, a guard, and 2 referees.
2: Why, Portland, is that cricket?
3: No, it's basketball. Our school hasn't won a game for 20 years. This would give our team a new lease on life.
1: Say, Portland, you go around buying referees, and that's exactly what you'll get. 20 years to life.

0: Here, darlings, are two very good friends of ours, Bing Crosby and Bob Hope.
1: Bob, do you realize we only have one thing in common?
2: Hardly enough for a happy marriage, is it? What's that, Bing?
3: Chesterfields, of course. We both like them, we both sell them.
2: And we'd better get to selling them now. 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
3: How do you know they're mild? 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You'll know it's milder because it smokes milder.
2: And Chesterfield leaves no unpleasant aftertaste. 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So, always buy Chesterfield.
3: Go on, me, Junior. 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

Returning to a scene of his triumph on the big show is one of the truly great voices of our time, Mr. Lawrence Melchior, who 25 years ago tonight made his debut in opera in this country. Mr. Melchior will now sing a study to Tristan, Dreams by Wagner. Meredith, darling, if you please.

0: Bravo, Lawrence Melchior, bravo. You're in divine voice, as usual. We are honored to have you back on the big show.
1: Tallulah, it's always a pleasure to be in this show with you.
0: Since you were here last, Lawrence, darling, I've been doing quite a bit of singing myself.
1: Oh, I know. We have heard. Your voice has created a sensation in music circles everywhere.
0: Oh, you're joking. Are you joking, darling?
1: How can I be joking? I have no sense of humor.
0: Do you really mean that music circles think I'm a sensation?
1: Tallulah. You know, today I'm celebrating the 25th anniversary of my operatic debut in this country. And I give you my word that you have created several new notes never known to the human ear.
0: New notes? Really, darling? Oh, this is exciting news. I just can't wait to tell somebody. Oh, that's Jack Carson. Jack, darling.
2: Yes, Tallulah?
0: Jack, do you know what Lawrence Melchior just told me? He said that I have... Oh, I beg your pardon, sir. Do you know Lawrence Melchior?
2: Hello, Jack. Mr. Melchior.
1: How do you do?
0: Jack, Lawrence just told me...
2: Mr. Melchior, you've got much thinner, haven't you?
1: Oh, yes, my doctor has put me on a strict diet.
0: Jack, Lawrence, darling, just told me that my voice...
2: I'm on a diet myself, you know.
1: What kind of a diet?
0: Jack, about my voice,
2: well, it's a very simple diet. For breakfast, I have lunch and dinner.
1: Mm-hmm.
2: And for lunch, I have a midnight snack and tomorrow's breakfast. And for dinner, I have tomorrow's lunch and dinner. You see, it's a 9-day diet. I'm doing it in 3 days. It's a new idea. You can reduce without losing weight. Why don't you try it, Mr. Melchior?
1: Oh, I'm happy with my doctor. He examined me and gave me his certificate.
2: Oh?
0: Jack, did you know that I have created notes?
2: Let me see the certificate.
1: I'll read it to you. This is to certify that I have examined Mr. Melchior and have found him to be physically fit.
2: Mm-hmm. Look how he spells fit. F-A-T.
0: Well, if you two, a slap hippie gentleman, will let me get a word in here.
2: Yes, Tallulah?
0: I have been trying to tell you, Jack, that Lawrence just paid me a great compliment. He said that I am a sensation in music circles. I have created several new notes.
2: New notes?
0: That's right. Isn't that right, Lawrence, darling?
1: Oh, that's right. You see, the only known letters in the musical scale are A, B, C, D, E, F, and G.
0: Oh, yes, I've heard that rumor.
1: Well, we have located your notes slightly above G.
0: Do you hear that, Jack? My notes are above G. That would be H, wouldn't it?
2: It'd sound like H to me.
0: Lawrence, darling, do you think music is ready for these new notes?
1: Oh, they are getting ready. Pianos are being retuned and clarinets are being repitched and violins are being restrung.
2: Razors are being resharpened.
0: Lawrence, you've given me renewed confidence. And so I'm going to sing a chorus of a song for you right now.
1: Right now?
0: Right now.
2: Mr. Melchior, another thing about that diet I was telling you about. Yeah. The doctor said you should take long walks.
1: How long?
2: About 32 bars. Will you join me?
1: Of course.
2: Shall we go?
0: Come back here, you cowards!

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1: Well, darlings, in just a moment, Mr. Edwin will join Mr. Melchior and do one of his wonderfully funny opera interpretations. But first, a word from Ed Hurley High, who, hi, ho, he, ho, ho.
0: Miss Bankhead, Ed Hurley, he is on a short vacation. I've been doing the announcing. My name's Ben Grauer.
1: Oh, isn't that wonderful, darling? They finally gave me an announcer whose name I can pronounce. I'm glad you're here. Go right ahead, Ben Grauer.
0: This portion of the program has been brought to you by RCA Victor, world leader in radio, first in recorded music, first in television, by Chesterfield, the cigarette that has, for you, mildness with no unpleasant aftertaste, the best cigarette for you to smoke, and by the makers of Anacin for fast relief from pain of headache, neuritis, and neuralgia.
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0: This is the Big Show, and Tallulah is about to introduce...
1: Ladies and gentlemen, one of the great, great clowns of the theater, Mr. Ed Wynn. Ed, darling, it's so nice of you to come on the show this week.
2: Oh, well, I had to come, Tallulah. I saw where you got that fella, you know, that finger. What's his name?
1: Lawrence Melchior.
2: Well, that's close enough, yes. He's going to sing an opera, you know. And in this country, people don't understand those foreign language operas. I'm going to explain it. This is the latest story of Carmen
1: But, darling, you explained Carmen the last two times you were on the show.
2: Well, that doesn't mean anything. There are a lot of stories of Carmen. They all have different names, you know.
1: Different names?
2: Certainly. I saw Carmen last week at the Metropolitan. It was called The Marriage of Figaro, it was called.
1: Well, now, how do you account for the change of name?
2: Well, Carmen's the girl, you know. When she gets married, she changes her name, that's all. But really, tonight's story of Carmen is nothing like it.
1: I'm sure of that. But, Ed, here's Mr. Melchior. Laura, do you remember Mr. Wynn?
3: Vividly. No matter what I sing, he only tells the story of Carmen.
2: But you don't seem to realize, Mr.
3: Melchior, Lauritz Melchior.
2: Well, that's close enough, yes. You see, I'm an expert on Carmen,
3: Mr. Wynn.
2: Yeah.
3: I don't think you know if you are Carmen or gone.
2: You'll have to excuse me. I crack the puns, you know. Don't you crack them. You don't seem to realize that there are 12 different versions of the bullfight alone in Carmen.
3: That's a lot of bull. Look, young man.
2: Young man?
3: There is only one authority on Carmen.
2: Yeah?
3: And that's the man who wrote the opera.
2: Yeah?
3: George Bizet.
2: Oh, that's ridiculous. I know everything there is to know about Carmen.
3: You are Bizet?
2: Yeah, but not too Bizet to explain the opera. Yeah. I'll explain the story of Carmen.
3: But, Ed, tonight, I happen to be singing the hymn to Venus from Tannhäuser.
2: Tannhäuser? Shows you how things are going up. It used to be Fivehäuser. Did you know that? Everything's going up now. That's terrible. But you're going to sing Carmen?
3: No, I'm going to sing Tannhäuser.
2: Next line is yours if you want to say it. I don't care.
3: Oh, why?
2: Yes,
3: Why didn't I become a ballet dancer like my good mother wants me to?
1: Ladies and gentlemen, Mr. Melchior singing The Hymn to Venus from Tannhauser in German, Mr. Wynne explaining it in common.

0: Concern.
1: Pardon me, I'll explain it up till now. Can't give the people too much to remember, you see. Now, this is the story of Carmen. As most of you know, Carmen was born in Spain on account of the beautiful scenery which is there. Now, Carmen, what a fate Carmen has. She has stardust in her eyes, stardust in her cheeks, stardust in her lips. You never saw such a dustpan. Well, anyhow, what I wanted to say was that Carmen is so magnificent, when she passes men, you can hear a loud whistle. But the men never whistle back. The hero of the opera is Don Jose. Most of you know that. Don Jose makes a forced landing on his way to see Carmen in Madrid, but he is in the jungle in his aeroplane. He meets a native girl and trying to make her understand, he says to her, me be 39 in landing. And she says, me be 26 in October. Well, this infuriates Don Jose, and he rushes to meet Carmen. When he sees Carmen, he says, Carmen, every time when I get up in the morning and put my hands down around my knees and pull them up again, I get terrible pains in my back. Carmen says, well, why do you do it? And Jose says, well, if you know any other way for a guy to get his pants on, I wish you'd tell me. Now you continue the opera, will you?
0: Die eine Macht mir glücklichen Herzschuh.
1: That's enough of it. Wait, I'll explain that. Now, you see, in New York, Carmen and Don Jose, they take a trip to New York and they jump on a sightseeing bus. Carmen says to the driver, Carmen is a woman in this play. She says, does this bus stop at the Waldorf Astoria? The driver says, no, we keep it in the garage. Oh, there's some of them are worse than that. Anyhow, one stop further on, the driver yells, we are now passing the biggest saloon in town. Don Jose jumps off the bus and says, maybe you are, but I'm not. That's what I like. That night at Carmen's birthday party, her mother turns to Carmen, and she says, Carmen, your birthday reminds me of the night you were born. Did you know, Carmen, dear, you were born in the middle of the night? Carmen says, gee, Mom, I hope I didn't wake you up. Some of these will make humor illegal. But anyhow... Now, while Carmen and her mother are speaking, Don Jose is speaking to Carmen's father. He says, I would like to marry your daughter. The father says, can you support a family? Jose says, yes. The father says, now think hard because there's 7 of us. Carmen and Don Jose get married. It's just as well because, I don't know, they couldn't get along together anyway. Now, would you continue?

Pardon me, just I'll explain that. You don't mind, do you, sir? This is very interesting. I've got to explain the story for opera lovers who don't care for music at all, you know. Anyhow, Carmen and Don Jose are now married, and very soon they are blessed with a 6-year-old son. The son has what you call Drew Pearson and Senator McCarthy needs. They're always knocking each other. You know what I mean? Well, the boy says to his father, he says, Papa, when I grow up, will I marry a woman like Mother? And his father says, you sure will if you're not careful. Then Don Jose says, well, the latest thing your mother did was to make her hair blonde. This angers Carmen. And she says, I see you've made your nose red. Don Jose says, yes, I have. But I don't have to go to the beauty parlor once a week to have the end touched up. Well, I didn't like it either. I don't know. Then Carmen then says, let us kiss and make up. Why fight? And as they kiss, there is a loud explosion. It seems that he had a toothpick in his mouth, and she was chewing bubble gum. See? The explosion knocks Don out the window. The son says, look, Mama, Pop fell out the 18-story window and killed himself. Carmen says, I can't understand it, because just 2 weeks ago, he was vaccinated against everything. Will you go on, please?

0: Now, what he just sang, of course, was the last act, which naturally needs description, because a lot of people didn't understand it. But it's in this act where you meet Escamillo. I'd like to describe him. Escamillo is the kind of a guy you would use for a blueprint if you were building an idiot. Now, when he was 12 years old, in one day he lost his father and mother. What a crap game. Well, anyhow, when he grows up, you know, Escamillo becomes a great sergeant. You see how I've connected the story there? He becomes a sergeant. One night he sees Carmen for the first time. She is dancing. Escamillo, the famous sergeant, goes up her, and he taps the man on the shoulder. He says, "May I cut in?" That's good. I love that. Carmen, being a lady, coyly drops her eyelids. Escamillo, being a gentleman, stoops down and picks them up. She said, "I'm tired of dancing. I'll take off my shoes." He looks. He says, "Those are the 10 daintiest toes I have ever seen." Carmen says, "Now I'll take off my other shoe." At this instant, Carmen's father rushes to the bar and says, "Give me 22 drinks." The bartender at the ball says, "Why do you want 22 drinks?" And Carmen says, "On account of that sign over the bar. It says nobody saved under 21. It's nothing like a good joke, and that is certainly not like a good joke. But anyhow, they realize that something's wrong with Escamillo, you see. That is, with a father. So Escamillo rushes Carmen's father to his hospital. It's a brand new hospital. In fact, this is the opening day. And they celebrate the opening of the hospital and Carmen's father at the same time. What an operation. This is a remarkable operation. From Carmen's father, they remove a piece of bar rail from the sole of his foot. Very unusual thing. After the operation, Carmen asks Escamillo to her home. He goes there, but he is astonished at the sight. He says, "This is ridiculous." He says, "You have pigs in your living room." Carmen says, "Why not? There's everything in my living room a pig would want." Wonderful opera. Suddenly, Carmen says, "Will you marry me?" He says, "You're asking me. I don't know what to say." Carmen says, "Just say yes, and from there on in, keep your big trap shut." But as the curtain is coming down, Escamillo says, "This is too much. I'm going to Hollywood and be a movie actor." Carmen yells, "Hollywood, bah! One day you're kissing Lana Turner, the next day you're kissing Greer Garson, the next day you're kissing Betty Grable, and the next day you're a has-been." And Escamillo says, "Yes, but just think where I has been."
1: Ed, that was divinely hilarious. Thanks for another story of Carmen. And to you, Lawrence Melchior, our thanks for lending your magnificent voice to Mr. Wynne's inspired nonsense. And now here's an orchestra number from Meredith Willson and his Big Show Orchestra and Chorus, the number Hullabaloo, which is all about band music, which makes me very happy because I love band music. So don't be surprised, darlings, if I join in somewhere. Meredith, if you please.

shove it!

0: Thank you, Meredith Wilson, darling. And before we get involved in any nauseating stories about your hometown, let's go on.
1: Wait a minute, Tallulah. I'd like to meet that nice gentleman.
0: Oh, Beatrice Lily, darling, no. Meredith is a wonderful musician. I simply adore him and all that, but he can be such a bore.
1: Oh, I adore bores. You know, we fought a war over them. Please introduce me.
0: Oh, very well, if you must, Meredith, darling.
2: Yes, Miss Bankhead.
0: This is Beatrice Lily, Meredith Wilson.
1: Hello, Meredith. Tallulah tells me you're quite a bore.
2: Well, thank you. I do my best.
1: Well, I adore bores. Go on, say something boring.

0: to be called on at this time. Never was very good at doing any impromptu boring.
1: Well, I like that band number you just played. When did you start leading a band?
2: That should have a pretty boring answer.
0: Well, sir, Miss Bankhead. And you too, Miss Lily. The first orchestra I ever had was really a doozy. It was the high school orchestra back in Mason City, Iowa. That's my hometown, you know.
2: Yes, I know.
0: We had a girl bandsman who played the euphonium. You know what that is. That's a big brass horn, and it only belongs in a band, not in an orchestra like we had back in Mason City. Well, I'll never forget that one particular night. This girl played the euphonium, and she was always just one beat early. Would you care to hear how it sounded, Miss Lily?
1: Oh, I'd love to. Sounds so boring. Would you like to hear it, Tulu?
2: I don't even know what he's talking about.
1: He mentioned something about a euphonium.
2: What's that?
1: I think it's a small town in Iowa.
0: No. You see, euphonium is a big brass horn. It was in my high school, my hometown, Mason City, in the high school orchestra. I can hear that orchestra yet.

0: Hey, Tallulah, Fred and I want to talk to you.
1: Yeah. What is it, gentlemen?
2: Do you want to tell her,
0: sure,
2: Jack?
0: Sure, I'll tell her, but I'm not afraid of her.
2: Good.
0: Tallulah, we were listening to Edwin explain that opera before.
2: And we got to thinking that too many people don't understand opera in the first place. And why doesn't somebody on this program, explain a popular song?
1: But I don't understand, darlings, in a popular song. The lyric is, it's self-explanatory.
0: Not the way you sing it.
1: Darling, are you implying that I don't sing a popular song?
0: Well, when you start out singing it, it's popular.
2: You see, Tallulah, what Jack means is that there's always a story behind every popular song. Now, what was that song that used to be so popular before you recorded it?
1: I'll Be Seeing You.
0: That's the one. Yes. That's the one. Would you care to, for want of a better word, sing it for us? Fred and I will explain the story behind it.
1: I'd love to, darlings. I just love to sing.
2: Well, how do you get the right key? Do you use the Holland Tunnel for a pitch pipe?
0: She doesn't need a pitch. She's a walking euphonium.
1: Meredith will give me my key, won't you, darling?
3: Sure. All of them.
1: Oh, thank you, darling. And now, ladies and gentlemen, the glamorous and unpredictable baritone voice of Miss Tallulah Brockman Bankhead singing I'll Be Seeing You.

0: That's not oh, there. I'll explain that part of it, see?
1: Get carried away.
0: Fred and I will explain it up to here.
2: Hello, Jack.
0: Hi, Fred. Have you seen Tallulah around lately?
2: Tallulah who?
0: You know, Tallulah Bankhead.
2: Oh, him. No, I haven't, Jack, and I have looked in all of the old familiar places.
0: Did you see any old familiar faces?
2: Not Tallulah's.
0: Did you look in the Luxor baths?

0: Fred, I'm worried about Tallulah. I wonder if she's broke.
1: Well, I hear she's flat.
0: Yeah, I just heard it. I just heard it, too. But I still wonder if she's broke.
1: Jack, she must be. You know, she spends so much money on clothes. Did you ever notice that mink coat?
0: Well, I happen to know that somebody gave her that mink coat.
1: Oh, really? What did she have to do for it?
0: Nothing, just lengthen the sleeves.
1: Oh.

0: You know, she used to spend all of her money on jewelry, but they won't let her into Tiffany's anymore.
1: They won't? Why not?
0: Well, she has such a terrible acid condition, the minute she walks in, all of the rings in the place turn green.

0: please?
1: Jack, frankly, I'm worried about Tallulah. Let's go down to police headquarters and give them a description of her.
2: A description of Tallulah?
1: Yeah.
2: They'd never believe it. You know what I think? She must have had a big fight with some guy that she's in love with.
1: Well, I tell you, let's make the rounds of the hospitals. Maybe she's visiting him. She'd be...
2: Wait a minute. Did you hear something? I think it's Tallulah. Listen.
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2: No, it's only a steamship coming in to dock.

Well, darlings, that's it for this week. We hope you'll all be with us next Sunday when we will have with us Uta Hagen, Jack Haley, Paul Kelly, James Melton, Olson and Johnson, Monty Woolley, and others, and, of course, our very own Meredith Wilson and the Big Show Orchestra and Chorus. Until then, may the good Lord bless and keep you.

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This is Ben Grauer saying good night.

0: Coming up, Phil Harris and Alice Faye. 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
2: Oh, it's a wonderful day.
3: 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We ought to take the curtains down, and the windows need washing. The rugs need going over. Does the prospect scare you?
2: No, go right ahead. I'll keep out of your way. I'll just lie here and think about beautiful things.
3: For instance?
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finest silver plate is 1847 Rogers Brothers. From Hollywood, International Silver Company, creators of 1847 Rogers Brothers Silver Plate, presents the amusing transcribed Adventures of Ozzie and Harriet, starring America's favorite young couple, Ozzie Nelson and Harriet Hilliard.

0: It's breakfast time at 1847 Rogers Road, and the Nelson family, well, let's see, Ozzie, Harriet, David, and Ricky, yeah, they're all gathered around the breakfast table. Outside, the sky is blue, the sun is shining, and the birds are singing.
1: Yes, sir, spring is really here. Look how blue the sky is, Harriet. And the little tree by the garage has buds on it.
2: Oh, look out the window, boys. There's a robin.
3: Oh, yeah. I saw one yesterday, too, Mom.
1: Yes, sir, spring is really here.
4: Mom? Yeah? I dreamt I was a bird last night.
5: Oh, I've done that often. That's lots of fun. Were you flying around?
4: No, I was eating worms.
1: Well, that's nice.
4: Can I have some more toast, Mom?
1: Apparently the worms weren't very filling.
5: Yes, here you are. Pass some more to Daddy, too.
1: Oh, no, thanks, Harriet. I'm fine. That was a wonderful breakfast. That milk was good and cold.
3: If you want some more milk, Pop, you can have mine.
1: No, thanks, David. You drink your milk.
4: Go ahead, Pop. I'll give David my milk.
1: I've never met two more generous boys when it comes to giving away milk. You guys want to be athletes and get big and strong, I think you ought to drink your milk.
4: That's what they say in school. Milk makes you big and strong. Vegetables make you big and strong. I'm getting tired of waiting.
5: Yes, so am I. Drink your milk. Oh, and David, remind me to give you some money so you can get a haircut today. Down over your collar.
3: Do you really think milk makes you strong, Pop?
1: Well, sure I do. That's an accepted fact.
4: Some people drink goat's milk.
1: Yeah, well, I think that's a little too strong.
3: Elephants are big and strong, and all they eat is peanuts.
1: Oh, you've only seen captive elephants at the zoo, David, in the circus. You've never seen the ones that live in the jungle.
4: Do they drink milk?
1: I wouldn't be a bit surprised.
4: How's a milkman get to Africa?
1: Well, that's a good question. Harriet, would you like to answer that for Ricky?
5: No, I'm like Ricky. I'd like to hear the answer.
1: As soon as I think of one, I'll tell you.
3: I'm all finished, Mom. Come on, Ricky.
4: Pop?
1: Yeah?
4: Cats drink milk, and they aren't very big.
1: Yeah, I know, Ricky, and I'm just as surprised as you are. Now go on out and play.
5: Would you like some more of anything?
1: Oh, no, thanks. She was a wonderful breakfast. Or did I tell you that?
5: Yes, you did, but it's nice to hear it again. Thank you, sir, for the lovely compliment.
1: The pleasure is mine.
4: Pop?
1: Yeah?
4: Do some people really talk like that?
1: Well, of course, your mother and I. You just heard us. You see, Ricky, the coming of spring brings out the kindliness in people. They say nice things to each other.
3: Come on, Dopey, I'm waiting.

0: morning, Oz.
1: Hi, Thorny.
0: I'll move over. Sit down, Oz.
1: Who ever heard of spending a beautiful day like this on the front steps?
0: Oh, I'm just conserving my strength for this afternoon.
1: What's happening this afternoon?
0: I'm going to walk around back and lie in the hammock.
1: The trouble with you, Thorny, is you've got the old spring fever. Winter's gone and spring is here.
0: That's right. Any day now, you'll be returning our umbrella and borrowing the lawnmower. What are you staring at, huh?
1: Oh, I'm sorry, Thorny. I just couldn't help admiring that shirt you're wearing.
0: Well, thanks, huh?
1: Really a good-looking shirt.
0: Well, thanks again.
1: Doesn't it make you feel good when somebody pays you a compliment?
0: Sure, naturally.
1: See, nothing but an old, frayed, blue work shirt, half faded in spots, but I compliment you on it and it makes you feel good.
0: Well, thanks once more. I like that dish towel you're wearing, too.
1: I was merely pointing out that a compliment on even an old shirt makes a person feel good. And there's something about spring that makes people say nice things to people. And personally, I'm all for it.
0: Well, good for you.
1: For instance, I paid Harriet a little compliment. Small one, but very sincere. You should have seen her face light up. Made her happy, made me happy, started the whole day off right.
0: I'll bet I know what you told her. It was about her new hairdo, wasn't it?
1: No. It was something entirely different.
0: She is wearing her hair a new way, you know.
1: No, she isn't.
0: Oh, I thought you were more observant than that. She's been wearing her hair different for the past week. I'm surprised you haven't noticed it.
1: When did you notice it?
0: I didn't. My wife mentioned it. I hate to sound inquisitive, Oz, but what was the compliment you paid her?
1: Oh, it was really nothing important, Thorny. Just a little thoughtfulness.
0: Why, Oz, you're blushing.
1: I am not, Thorny.
0: Come on, you romantic devil, you. Tell me what it was.
1: Stop tickling me. Honestly, Thorny, at times you act like a child.
0: Oh, come on, Oz. You can tell your old pal, Thorny. What did you say to her?
1: Well, I merely said...
0: Yeah.
1: Well, I told her that breakfast tasted very good.
0: What's romantic about that?
1: I didn't say it was romantic.
0: I can imagine how disappointed she must have been.
1: Well, she wasn't disappointed, Thorny. She was very happy about it.
0: Oz, please, does that make sense? Look at it from her standpoint. Here she is with a new hip house dress. She gets up in the morning, the birds are singing, it's a beautiful day. All she needs to make it perfect is one little compliment from the man she loves. And what do you do? You tell her breakfast is very good this morning.
1: As a matter of fact, it was just two soft boiled eggs, a glass of milk, and some toast.
0: What's so great about that?
1: Come to think of it, the toast was burned a little. And the worst part of it is, Harriet looked unusually pretty this morning. There were any number of personal compliments I could have paid her. Well, why don't you come right out and say what you're thinking? Why don't you tell me to go back in the house and pay her a real compliment?
0: If you want me to be honest about it, that's exactly what I was thinking.
1: You don't think I'll sound like a silly romantic fool, do you?
0: Of course not. Every woman enjoys a sincere personal compliment. You just told me how pretty she looked. Why not tell her?
1: Thorny, that's just exactly what I'm going to do. And right now, too.

0: morning, Mother.
1: It's a lovely day, isn't it?
0: I was just going to say the same thing. I guess spring is here. We had the same old eggs and toast this morning, and Ozzie said it was a wonderful breakfast.
1: Oh, well, you have to overlook those little things, Harriet. Maybe he just felt a little grumpy this morning.
0: Oh, no, no, he really meant it, Mother.
1: Well, now, the reason I've called is we're having a raffle over at the church, and I was wondering...
0: I hate to interrupt, Mother, but I'm sure Ozzie really enjoyed the breakfast.
1: Oh, I wouldn't worry about it, dear. All men get a little sarcastic at times. It was probably just his way of registering a complaint. And the raffle tickets are only 25 cents, and the prizes are simply wonderful. The first prize is 5 beauty treatments at Pierre's Beauty Salon.
0: We always have boiled eggs and toast. That's all Ozzie ever wants.
1: Well, he probably thinks that's all you know how to make. The second prize is a new dress from Andre's. Would you care to buy a couple of tickets, dear? There are quite a few other prizes, too.
0: Yes, I'll take a couple, Mother.
1: Harriet, you sound worried.
0: Well, frankly, I am now.
1: Oh, Harriet, don't be silly. I've got most of the tickets sold already. So stop worrying about it.
0: I was thinking about breakfast.
1: Oh, of course, dear. Oh, I'm sorry. I didn't realize I was holding you up. You run along and eat your breakfast.
0: Goodbye, Mother. What's wrong with eggs and toast?
2: How beautiful you look.
0: I can't hear you.
2: I say, how beautiful you look.
0: Just a minute. Now, what did you say?
2: Well, I just said, how beautiful you look, your hair and your eyes.
0: Well, I'm cleaning. I can't help it if my hair gets in my eyes.
2: No, it looks wonderful, very attractive. You're wearing your hair a new way, aren't you? What do they call that kind of hairdo?
0: It's called tied up for house cleaning.
2: Harriet!
0: I'm trying to get this room cleaned up. What is it?
2: I just want to tell you what an attractive dress you have on. Looks lovely on you.
0: It's just an old house dress. What do you expect? I'm cleaning.
2: Yes, but honestly, dear, on you, it looks like a formal evening gown.
0: Well, that's a fine thing to say.
2: What?
0: My formal evening gown looks like an old house dress.
2: Harriet, you aren't listening. I said you look wonderful. I'm trying to pay you a compliment. Doesn't matter what you're wearing. You'd even look good in an old potato bag.
0: Ozzie, if you don't like my new gray tweed suit, why didn't you tell me when I bought it?
2: I wasn't even thinking about your gray suit. It's your evening gown that looks like an old house dress. Let's start again.
0: That's a good idea. Let's go back to breakfast. Exactly what didn't you like about it?
2: Breakfast? It was wonderful.
0: Well, then why were you so sarcastic about it?
2: Well, I wasn't sarcastic about it. I enjoyed breakfast very much. I just shouldn't have complimented you on it. I should have thought of something else.
0: But you just said you really liked it.
2: Well, it was delicious. But what was it? Toast and two boiled eggs? And the toast was a little burned. I could have thought of something more romantic to comment on. Your eyes, for instance.
0: They make you think of two boiled eggs?
2: Harriet, now wait a minute. We've come to one of those silly little misunderstandings. It happens in every marriage. Fortunately, we both have the intelligence to slow down and straighten things out. Apparently, you misinterpreted what I was trying to say.
0: Well, I just...
2: No, please, Harriet. I've sincerely tried to compliment you. You've evidently misunderstood me. Now I can do one of two things. Walk out of the house with a shrug and wait till you cool off a bit, or explain clearly how the misunderstanding started. Now, we had just finished breakfast. It wasn't an unusual breakfast. In fact, it was the same old boiled eggs and toast that was burnt to a crisp. However, I made a sarcastic... No. Let me go at this a different way. Right after breakfast, I happen to say to you... I'll see you later.
0: What?
2: I'll see you later, I said.
0: Ozzie, please, let's not shout at each other. Let's try to act civilized. Now, what were you saying?
2: I'll see you later. I think I'll walk out with a shrug and be back later.
0: Okay.

0: Guys, I don't know what happens now, but I think Ozzy's right. There's nothing sweeter to the ear than a really sincere compliment. 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The lovely gem-like openwork handles, the seamless hollow knife handles, the exquisite ornaments, more highly raised, more deeply carved. 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Yes, when the silverware on your table bears that year mark 1847, you know you own the best. 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
1: Thorny.
2: Back here, Oz.
1: Oh, you got the hammock out after all, huh?
2: Yeah, what a life. I've been lying here dreaming I'm on a tropical island.
1: It may interest you to know, Thorny, that the advice you gave me didn't work. I told Harriet how beautiful she was, and she practically ran me out of the house.
2: Oh, I wouldn't worry about it, Oz. All women are a little unreasonable at times. She was probably busy or preoccupied or something. How was she doing?
1: Well, she was cleaning the living room. Yeah, that might have had something to do with it. I don't imagine any woman is too happy when she's house cleaning.
2: Well, of course. That explains the whole thing. Just like my wife. When she's got a lot of house cleaning to do, she gets awfully unreasonable. Wants me to help her.
1: I don't know why I keep asking for your silly advice, but what do you think I ought to do?
2: Well, you've got nothing to worry about. Just go back in the house. By now, she's had a chance to think it over, and she'll be all apologies.
1: You say that, Thorny, but are you sure?
2: Am I sure? This is how sure I am, Oz. And believe me, this takes courage.
1: Go ahead, I'm listening.
2: If Harriet isn't sorry, if she doesn't throw her arms around you and give you a big kiss, I will.

0: You. I love you.
1: I love you too, Pop.
2: Oh, Ricky, I didn't see you there. Where's your mother, do you know?
1: She went downtown.
2: Went downtown? Well, that's strange.
1: She left a note for you on the table.
2: A note? Oh, yeah, I see it. Thorny was right, I guess. Probably apologizing. Sorry to walk out on you, but I have a date with a handsome man.
1: Is it funny, Pop?
2: Yes, it is, in a way.
1: What does it say?
2: Well, she says, sorry to walk out on you, but I have a date with a handsome man. You see, that's kind of funny.
1: I don't get it. Who's a handsome man?
2: Well, we don't know, you see. That's the joke.
1: I still don't get it.
2: Well, come in, Thorny.
3: Hi, Aunt.
2: Oh, hello, Thorny. I'll explain it later, Ricky.
3: What's this, Aunt?
2: Thorny, I'm glad to tell you you are absolutely right. Harriet's really in a good mood, even trying to pull my leg a little. Here, read this note.
3: I see. Sorry to walk out.
2: What do you think of that?
4: Oh, I wouldn't worry about it, Oz. Maybe she's just kidding.
2: Well, of course. That's what I just said.
4: Handsome man. I'll bet the guy's no better looking than you are.
2: Thorny, this note is just a joke.
4: Well, I hope you didn't think I was serious. She's kidding, of course. It's like that old poem, The Handsomer Man. The wife leaves a note saying she's out with a handsomer man. Guy turns out to be her father.
2: Thorny, that's it.
4: Well, sure, she's probably out with her father, and here you are worried.
2: Oh, I wasn't worried. Out with her father. I should have known.
4: I don't think I've ever met her father, Oz.
2: No, he lives in Des Moines, Iowa.
4: Then how could Harriet be out with him?
2: What I mean is, well, it's something like that.
4: Yeah, maybe it's her uncle.
2: Or her cousin.
4: Or just some handsome stranger.
2: Wait a minute. Of course she's out with David. She took him down to the barbershop for a haircut.
4: You really think so?
2: Oh, this morning at breakfast she said David needed a haircut. You see, David's the handsome man.
4: Oh.
2: A date with a handsome man, and it's David.
1: Hi, Pop.
2: Hello, David. Harriet's got quite a sense of humor, hasn't she, Thorny?
3: Yes, she sure has.
2: Wipe your feet, David.
1: What's the joke, Pop?
2: It's your mother, David. You see, she's down at the barbershop getting you a hair...
1: I don't get that one either, Pop.
2: Look, why don't you boys go out in the kitchen and eat some cookies or drink some Coca-Cola? Mr. Thornberry and I want to talk. Say, maybe that's Harriet now. Hello, Harriet?
5: No, this is Mother. Grandma Hilliard.
2: Oh, hello, Graham.
5: Did Harriet get back there?
2: No, she isn't here. Do you know where she went?
5: Well, didn't she tell you? She phoned Pierre and made a date for 3:00.
2: Pierre? Pierre who? Oh, Pierre's beauty shop. That's where she is.
5: On our raffle. Isn't that wonderful?
2: Well, for goodness sakes. You know, our neighbor, Mr. Thornberry, he was worried sick just wondering where Harriet had gone. You know, he's such an inquisitive guy.
5: Oh, Mr. Thornberry, does he know his wife won a prize, too?
2: She did?
5: Yes! She won the dress at Andre's.
2: Catherine Thornberry? Good for her!
4: What happened to her, Oz?
2: She ran off with the milkman. Oh, don't look so worried. I'm kidding.
4: What did you say, Graham?
5: I say have Harriet call me when she gets in. I'll hang up now. I don't want to run over time. You're probably calling from a booth. Goodbye.
2: Goodbye, Graham. Thorny, we've got the two luckiest wives in town.
4: Yeah, we know that, Oz, but do they know?
2: No, listen to this. Harriet's mother sold them some raffle tickets, and they both won prizes. Catherine won a new dress at Andre's, and Harriet won some free beauty treatments at Pierre's beauty shop.
4: So Pierre's the handsome man Harriet has a date with.
2: How about that? That silly-looking Pierre. Harriet sure has a peculiar idea on what a handsome man looks like.
4: I've wanted to say that for years, but I thought you'd be a... I'll see you later. I want to be home when Catherine gets back with the new dress. This will be a surprise to her. The first time I've ever noticed a new dress.
2: You know, Harriet's going to expect a compliment, too. But you'll have to fish for one after leaving me that note. Handsome man. That's wonderful.
4: Harriet probably thought that note would worry you.
2: Probably did.
4: Isn't that just like a woman?
2: Just like a woman.
4: How do they always hit it so right?
2: Auntie! Oh, hello, dear.
1: Did you miss me?
2: Miss you? Have you been out?
1: Well, yes, I have.
2: You know, I knew there was something missing around here, but I couldn't figure out what it was.
1: Well, didn't you get my note?
2: Note? What? Oh, milkman, 2 quarts of milk and a pint of cream. Yes, well, I thought out there.
1: Here it is on the desk. Read it.
2: What in the world can this be? I'm sorry to walk out on you, but I have a date with a handsome man. Isn't it a shame I didn't notice? But I've gotten a big laugh out of this.
1: Hey, just a minute. I left that note on the table. How did it get on the desk?
2: I've teased you long enough. I read the note.
1: And you didn't even get jealous?
2: Oh, of course I did, and I was plenty worried, too.
1: Oh, now I know you're kidding. Were you teasing me when you didn't notice something different about me right now?
2: Okay, my little joke is over, so I'll tell you. Harriet, you look wonderful.
1: Do you really like it?
2: Like it? It's beautiful. It's the most unusual way of doing your hair. Let's see it from the side. Oh, it's perfect. That Pierre certainly knows his business.
1: How did you know about Pierre?
2: What would your mother call? But that has nothing to do with my compliment. The minute you walked in, I couldn't help but notice it. It's beautiful. You really look glamorous.
1: Oh, thank you, dear. I'm glad you're so observant. Did you know that Catherine Thornberry won the dress at Andre's?
2: Yeah, wasn't that nice? You'll have to excuse me for going on like this, Harriet, but your hair, I can't get over it.
1: Well, maybe this will help you. Catherine and I traded prizes. I got the dress and she took the beauty treatment.
2: Well, imagine that. But then how should I know you always look like you've just come from the beauty shop?
1: Well, that was very nicely done.
2: I thought so. After all the dress box under your arm, I should have known. Let's see it.
1: Here you are.
2: See, you just think I'm not observant. I saw this package the minute you came in. Oh, Harriet, this is really beautiful.
1: Honestly, do you really think so?
2: Oh, yes. Will you put it on? I'd love to see you in it.
1: You've seen me in it for the past year. I'm wearing the new dress.
2: Harriet, there's one thing I want you to believe.
1: What's that?
2: Breakfast this morning really was delicious. Uh-oh.
1: Something wrong?
2: Poor Thorny. He thinks Catherine got the new dress. Oh, maybe I can still warn him. I'll be right back.
1: Wait a minute. I think Thorny's already complimented Catherine.
2: Why do you say that?
1: Well, look out the back window. See? You can just see his head sticking out of the doghouse.

0: Hey, how'd you like to be Ozzie Nelson right now? I wonder what Harriet will do to him.
1: I know what I'd do, Mr. Smith.
0: Send him to bed without his supper, maybe?
1: Nope. I'd make him go right down to Mr. Jonathan Silverware Store on Rogers Road and bring me back some open stock pieces for my set of 1847 Rogers Brothers.
0: Hey, not bad. 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Eternally yours, first love, adoration, and remembrance. 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A perfect example of the wonderful value that 1847 Rogers Brothers gives you.
1: I've got my eye on that new 1847 Rogers Brothers completing set with the 8 butter spreaders, 8 ice drink spoons, and 8 oyster forks.
0: Oh, that new completing set is just about perfect for everybody. 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And, of course, once you complete your set of 1847 Rogers Brothers, it's a wonderful feeling.
1: Yes, because then you have everything. Everything of the best. That's what 1847 Rogers Brothers is, isn't it, Mr. Smith?
0: That's right. The best. The finest silver plate in America. The one and only 1847 Rogers Brothers.
2: There's just one thing I don't get. If you went to Andre's and not to Pierre's, who was the handsome man in the note?
3: Well, you see, I originally intended to go to Pierre's, but I met Catherine Thornberry downtown, and we decided to swap prizes.
2: And you mean to say that you really think that Pierre is handsome?
3: He's very nice looking. Hand me one of those curlers.
2: Here you are. Well, don't you think he overdoes it with those waves that he puts in his hair?
3: I think it looks very good.
2: Oh, I know, but a man with a permanent wave. Not very manly.
3: Hand me another curler.
2: What a thing for a man to have. Do you like my hair?
3: Mm-hmm. Hand me another curler.
2: My hair is wavy, but it isn't marcelled or whatever you call it.
3: Hand me another curler.
2: For goodness sakes, Harriet, don't take them all. Save a couple for me.

0: Tune in again next week to another adventure of Ozzy and Harriet, starring Ozzy Nelson and Harriet Hilliard.
1: And remember, America's finest silver plate is 1847 Rogers Brothers.
2: Yes, Harriet, America's finest silver plate is 1847 Rogers Brothers.
0: Appearing in support of Ozzy and Harriet were David and Ricky Nelson, John Brown, Loreen Tuttle, and yours truly, Vern Smith. Original music was composed and conducted by Billy May.
2: The Red Cross is known the world over as a symbol of mercy and kindness. 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
1: Our friend, Swan.
2: With my friend, Irma.
0: Starring Marie Wilson as Irma and Kathy Lewis as Jane.

0: this city with a population the size of New York's, there are bound to be many people like yourself. But of one thing I'm certain, in all New York, yes, in all the world, there can only be one Irma Peterson. How do I know? Because only one person thinks like my beloved roommate. For instance, the other day I was reading the newspaper and I said, Irma.
1: Yes, Jane?
0: Listen to this headline in the paper, Higher Meat Prices Predicted for 1948. Isn't that awful?
1: Oh, it sure is, Jane. It's going to give a lot of people an inferiority complex.
0: Inferiority complex?
1: Yes, I heard that the human body is only worth 97 cents. Why should a cow be any better than you or me?
0: I would try to find an answer for that, but right now I'm more concerned with Irma's heart than her mind. You see, Valentine's Day is nearly here, and with the approach of any holiday with the least romantic significance, Irma becomes certain that Al is going to propose. She felt that way on Mother's Day, on Father's Day, in fact, on every holiday except Labor Day. She knows that that's the day when Al hides. But I know that she's banking heavily on the culmination of her dreams this Valentine's Day, because right now she's down on her knees in front of her hope chest, examining its contents. Believe me, such contents no human eye has ever seen in a hope chest. In one corner, she has stacked bottles of root beer, Mission Orange, cherry soda, and Cokes. Irma, what is the idea?
1: Well, when Al sees all that pop, he'll want to become a father.
0: I see. And what about that calendar, honey? You've torn off all 12 months. Why?
1: Well, they say when you get married, the first year is the hardest, and I don't want to know about it.
0: Sweetie, I don't want to be cruel, but what makes you think that Al is going to leap into action now?
1: Valentine's Day is coming.
0: Oh, honey, you said the same thing about leap year. You were going to land him on the first day of leap year.
1: Well, it was fate. I was a good leaper, but he was a better ducker.
0: Irma, do you seriously intend to marry Al?
1: The moment he asks me.
0: You intend to have children, don't you?
1: Six.
0: Six?
1: Four of each. There may be twins, you know.
0: Yeah, well, that's what I'm driving at, honey. You see, children need food, they need clothes, they need education.
1: Well, I was going to educate them myself.
0: Yeah, I know, honey, but after kindergarten...
1: Well, then Al will take over.
0: All right, then after reform school...
1: Oh, look, Jane, I know what you say is true, but I love Al and I want to marry him. I'm just going to let the future take care of itself.
0: Oh, Irma,
1: now,
0: this
1: please,
0: man...
1: Jane, my mind is made up. Oh, gee, I'd better hurry to the beauty parlor. I'll be late.
0: Honey, why do you keep spending money on the beauty parlor? You have such wonderful, naturally curly blonde hair.
1: Yes, but people keep saying there's so much that needs to be done to my head. See you later.
0: Hello. Oh, it's you, Al. She just left for the beauty parlor. She'll be right back. What? You're shopping for her Valentine present? What would she like? Gee, I don't know. Where are you shopping? Near Tiffany's? How near Tiffany's? Oh, the 5 and 10. Well, look, Al, will you come over here? There's something very important that I want to discuss with you, huh? Yeah, while Irma's gone. Please hurry, will you? Bye. Come in.
2: It's only me, Professor Kropotkin. Jenny, I hope I'm not intruding.
0: No, Professor, not at all. What's on your mind?
2: Well, I'm going away for a week, and I want to sublet my room. Does this ad read right?
0: Well, let me hear it.
2: Wanted, gentleman to sublet room. Must be insane.
0: Ah, Professor, don't be so dramatic. If there's as much wrong with your room as you say, why, call Mrs. O'Reilly up and put your foot down.
2: This is impossible. If I put my foot down in that room, I go right through the floor.
0: Well, Professor, I sympathize with you, but I've got other things on my mind.
2: What's wrong with Irma now?
0: Well, she's made up her mind that she's going to marry Al.
2: And you are worried that he won't be able to make a living for her, eh?
0: Well, you know how long it's been since he worked.
2: Yes, that was when the Normandy turned over.
0: Yeah. Yeah, and he tried to sell the life preservers for white wall tires.
2: Jenny, you got to be philosophical. You know, there is an old saying, all the world is a stage.
0: How does that apply?
2: It don't. This is only a consolation if you ain't got money to go to the movies.
0: That's Al. That's Al. Professor, I'm expecting him. Come in.
3: Hello, Jane. Oh, hiya, Professor.
2: Hello, Al. Well, I got to be running along.
3: Don't you want to hear about my new deal?
2: Look, another deal he's got. What is it this time? Shaving cats and selling them for Mexican chihuahuas?
3: I stopped tampering with animals, but got a natural. It's a pair of binoculars with built-in pictures of pinup girls. So when a dame drags her husband to the opera, he'll have something to look at. How's it sound?
2: Like all the others. Now, if you'll excuse me, I'll go up to my room and feed my birds.
0: Birds? What kind of birds do you have?
2: I don't know. When you haven't got any windows, you don't know what you're going to get. Goodbye.
3: Well, Jane, what did you want to see me about that's so important?
0: Well, Al, I want to talk to you about Irma.
3: Oh.
0: She loves you, and since she has no family within 1,500 miles, I'd like to talk to you like, well, like her father would.
3: Fair enough.
0: Now, Al, just what are your intentions regarding Irma?
3: Well, Pop, I'll tell you. I love Irma, and someday I hope to give her my name.
0: What else?
3: What else?
0: Yes, what are you going to do about a job?
3: Well, I sent an application in.
0: Al, that was a year ago. Boulder Dam is finished. Forget about it. Al, you have got to go out and get yourself a job.
3: Oh, now, look, Jane, you got me all wrong. I'm not against work. It's just that a man like me has got to pick the right spot.
0: What do you mean?
3: Well, I'm not the kind of a guy that can work for somebody else. I feel I'm a born leader. Got to do things on my own. Maybe I got that same drive that you find in men like Edison, Marconi, Louis Pasteur, and
0: Rip Van Winkle.
3: Well, look, Jane, that's how I am, and nothing's going to change me. I'm willing to work, but want to work for myself.
0: Oh, Al, that's ridiculous.
3: Why? Richard works for himself.
0: Are you comparing yourself to Richard? Why, he's a self-made man. Richard could retire on just what people owe him.
3: Well, I could retire on what I owe people.
0: Now, Al, don't joke. I give you my word that unless you straighten yourself out, I'm going to do my best to prevent Irma from marrying you. Oh, I've got to go down and meet Richard now, but this isn't the last that you've heard from me.
3: Oh, hello, chicken.
4: Hi, Jane. Hello, Al, honey. Oh, Al, your ears are burning. I bet you were talking about me.
3: Yeah, chicken. I was just telling Jane how much I love you.
4: Oh, Jane, isn't Al the answer to a girl's dreams?
0: It all depends on what she ate before she went to bed. Well, I gotta run along now, kids, but you think about what we discussed, Al. Bye.
4: What did Jane mean, honey?
3: That dame burns me up. Just because her guy Richard is loaded with dough, she keeps harping on me to get a job.
4: Well, Al, I think if you loved me, you would.
3: If I loved you? Chicken, how can you hurt me like that?
4: Hurt you, Al?
3: If you only knew how thoughts of you stay with me everywhere I go. In the subway, the wheels go clickety-clack, clickety-clack. But in my ears, they're saying, Irma, Irma, Irma. In the park, the wind caressing my cheek is just the soft touch of your fingers. Even in Coney Island, when I'm throwing baseballs, your face is always before me.
4: Oh, Al, that's beautiful. I'm sorry I doubted your love.
3: Don't want you to be sorry, chicken. Just want you to understand my problem. You see, there are two types of men. The weak-willed who are always on the defense, and the strong-minded who like to take the offense.
4: Oh, I understand, Al. I've never found anyone more offensive than you.
3: Well, thanks, Jane. See, that's why by nature I can't work for anybody else.
4: Well, why don't you work for yourself, Al?
3: Well, that takes cash, chicken. And we'll just have to wait until I can get my hands on some.
4: Oh, Al.
3: Oh, what's the matter, chicken?
4: I'm so tired of waiting and waiting and waiting. I'm afraid my children are going to be older than I am.
3: Can't be helped, chicken. Oh, back already? Oh, hiya, Richard.
5: Hello, Al. Jane has been telling me that you've been making snide remarks, that I owe my success to the fact that I was born with a gold spoon in my mouth.
4: Well, that's ridiculous. You would have choked to death.
0: Oh. Irma, please.
5: Now, Al, what you say is not true. I had to work for my success. Now, I admit my father gave me $1,000 to get started with, but from there on, it was up to me.
3: So what? If anyone gave me $1,000 with my business mind, you'd see a new sign on Wall Street. J.P. Morgan and Al.
4: Oh, Al, I think your name should come first. After all, you're putting up the money.
0: Irma, will you just stay out of this?
5: Look,
0: please?
5: Al, what you're trying to tell me is that the only thing you want is a start, right?
3: Right.
5: Okay, Al, I've got a proposition to make.
3: Huh?
5: Now, Jane and I are terribly fond of Irma, and her future welfare is our chief concern. Now, since you say you can't work for anyone else but must be on your own, well, we want you to have the same opportunity I had. So here is my check for $1,000.
3: Oh, I couldn't accept it.
5: It's certified.
3: Oh, that's different. Okay, Richard, thanks. Now I'll show you.
0: Now, remember, Al, it's a loan, and it must be used in a legitimate business.
3: Oh, legitimate, huh? Well, that may slow me down a bit, but I'll think of something.
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0: Well, it's been 24 hours since Al started out to set the world on fire with Richard's $1,000. So far, we've had no word from him. I'm not confident. Because knowing Al and his deals, I wouldn't be a bit surprised if he buys $1,000 worth of peas, whitewashes them, and sells them for pearls. Honestly, I'm really worried. After all, I was responsible for Richard lending the $1,000. Irma.
4: What, Jane?
0: Wonder what sort of business Al is going to invest in.
4: Hello?
9: Hello, chicken. This is Al. Now, let me do the talking. Don't want Jane to know it's me. You understand?
4: Yes, Henry.
9: Got great news, chicken. Just bought a sensational heavyweight. Paid the $1,000 for his contract. He's got 10 decisions and 5 knockouts to his credit.
4: Well, that's wonderful. What business is he in?
9: Chicken, he's a fighter. Name is Billy Boy. Gonna make a fortune with this guy. I don't crack to Jane till I get there. Want to see the way her eyes light up when I tell her.
4: All right, George. Goodbye.
0: Irma, I heard you say Henry. Why'd you say goodbye, George?
4: Well, they're partners.
0: Irma Peterson, was that Al? Was it?
4: Well, you'll never find out from me. Al would hate me if I told you.
0: What business is he in?
4: Well, I can't tell you until he does.
0: Oh, well, all right. Then I won't try to guess. There's no sense in my knocking myself out.
4: Oh, you guessed it.
0: What?
4: Knocking yourself out. He's a fighter. His name is Billy Boy.
0: What? A fighter? Oh, Irma, you... Come in.
10: It's
2: It's only me again. Janie, why do you look so distressed?
0: Oh, Professor, Richard loaned Al $1,000 to go into business, and he bought a prize fighter named Billy Boy.
2: Sleeping Billy Boy. I know him well. He was married to a little waitress in the Gypsy Tea Room. They finally got a divorce.
4: Fighting?
2: Yeah, she was always beating him up.
0: That's what I figured. Oh, why did I ever talk Richard into this thing?
2: Well, maybe Billy Boy's making a comeback. Who knows? If they get the right match, he might win.
0: Oh. Who with any kind of a name could he beat?
2: Margaret O'Brien.
0: Come in.
10: Hiya, folks. Well, I did it. Well, what's all the noise? Hey, Jane, why are you staring at me like that? You haven't heard the good news. Oh, you heard the good news.
4: Well, I didn't tell her, Al. She guessed.
0: Al, how could you do this?
10: Now, wait a minute. You don't even know the man. I admit the guy's been knocked out in his first 10 fights, but he's coasting. Wants to find the right spot.
0: Where, in the morgue?
10: Now, look, Jane, I never was a chump, and I ain't one now. Got Billy Boy booked to fight Gentleman Jim McKenzie, and I'm going to clean up?
0: Oh, Al, you're out of your mind.
10: Now, take it easy, Jane. Before you start condemning me, why don't you come down to the gym and take a look at my boy?
4: Oh, let's go, Jane. Gee, I haven't been to a gym since I went to school. Wait a minute.
0: Where are you going?
4: To get my midi blouse and bloomers.
0: Well, here we are at the gym. Al, myself, and the bloomer girl. And overpounding the punching bag is Al's fighter. Yeah, there he stands, a mass of something. I don't think he's very solid because the electric fan is on and he's rippling. But he does have an interesting face. Two large, bushy eyebrows. No, my mistake, that's his hairline. The man has no forehead. I don't know how to describe him quickly. Let us just say that if you printed the word brandy on his Adam's apple, he could pass for a St. Bernard. But I must say he has quite a punch. Now he's shadow boxing. He swings his right. He swings his left. Now he's down. I think his shadow hit back. No, he's...

0: What happened?
1: Sorry, boss. It's this trick knee of mine again.
0: Trick knee?
1: Yeah.
0: Well, you didn't say anything about that when I signed you.
1: Don't like to talk about it.
0: Does it bother you often?
1: Oh, no, only when I fight. Every time I get set to throw a punch, my knee buckles. And while I'm bending over to see what's wrong, they let me have it. But don't worry, boss. In a few days, I'm as good as ever.
2: Well, Al, I have to congratulate you. Most promoters are satisfied just to buy a regular fighter. But you have to be fancy. You have to get the collapsible model.
0: But he kept it a secret. The guy I bought him from said he was fast on his feet, very shifty. How should I know every time he shifted, he went out of gear?
2: Well, Al, now that I've seen your fighter, I'll run along and tell Richard that he's poorer by $1,000. What a businessman.
3: Oh, gee, Al, I think Jane's unfair.
0: No, chicken, she's right. Billy Boyle get in the ring, and in 1 minute he'll be down on his knee.
3: Well, that's not so bad. That's the way Al Jolson started.
1: But I can't sing.
3: Oh, Al, don't be downhearted.
0: Oh, please, chicken, what's the use of kidding ourselves? This guy is nothing. I've been taken, gypped, swindled. And there's only one honest thing to do.
3: Well, what, Al?
0: Try to unload him on somebody else. And in a case like that, there's only one man who can help us.
3: Who, Al?
0: Who else but... Hello, Joe. Al, got a problem. Want to unload a boxer. No, not a dog. Wait, I take that back. He is. His name is Billy Boy. Yeah, that's the guy, yeah. Joe, I'm stuck with him. How can I unload him without people finding out about his knee? Mm-hmm. Put Irma on his lap and sell him for a ventriloquist. Look, Joe, I'm in no mood for gags. I gotta think fast. So long.
3: Nothing doing, Al?
0: No, we're cooked.
1: Out of my way. I'm ready. I'll kill him.
0: Hold it, Billy. That's not the gong. Hello?
4: Hello, Stillman's Jim. I want to talk to Al.
0: Yeah, this is Al. What do you want, Richard?
4: I understand you're not the financial wizard you set out to be.
0: Don't rub it in, Richard.
4: Now, what I mean is that I hear that you took your investment and didn't put it in, shall we say, a solid piece of furniture.
0: Well, he's solid, all right, but how can I know he'd turn out to have gate leg knees?
4: Well, look, Al, Jane's here in the office, and we want to talk to you. Come over here right away. You've gotten us all in a mess.
0: I'll be right over, Richard. Goodbye. Chicken, it's murder. Can't work for others. Can't work for myself. Just don't know how I'm going to make a living.
3: Oh, but, Al, what if Billy Boy beats gentleman Jim McKenzie tonight?
0: Oh, chicken, he's got no chance to win. I tell you, the guy's a bum.
1: Gee, you sound like my own mother.
0: Well, I gotta go square myself with Richard. I'll see you.
1: You know, miss, I don't think he has any confidence in me.
5: Oh, now we're ruined. And it's all your fault.
1: Mine?
3: You see, Al can't work for himself and has to be the boss, and Richard has always been the boss and has the money, so he lent Al money so he could be in business like Richard, who has a gold spoon in his mouth, which he got from his father to buy you.
1: That's a little hard for me to follow. You see, I'm a little punchy from fighting so long.
3: Well, then I'll tell it to you more slowly and clearly. You see, Richard wanted to invest, so he left Al invest in you because of Richard's girlfriend, Jane, who rooms with me. But you being a bad investment, I can't get married, not to you or Richard. That is because I belong to Al.
1: Lady, how long you been fighting?
5: What's the difference? All my dreams have been shattered. Now I'll have to go back to Wisconsin.
1: Wisconsin? You from Wisconsin, lady?
3: Yes, I'm Irma Peterson.
1: How do you like that? I'm from Wisconsin, too.
3: You are? Well, when's the last time you were there?
1: Oh, not since I started fighting. They won't let me back in the state. There's a big debate going on over me.
3: What is it?
1: Wisconsin is trying to prove that I was born in North Dakota.
3: They're ashamed of you?
1: Yeah. You see, I never want to fight.
3: Well, why not? You're big and strong.

0: And you're from Wisconsin. Have you no state pride?
1: Yeah, I'd like to win so I could go back to Wisconsin, but it's my knee. The minute I get in a ring, it buckles. I look down, and the next thing you know, it's 4th of July. Fireworks all over me.
0: Well, don't look down when your knee buckles. Look up. Think of Wisconsin. It will give you courage.
1: Well, I want my state to be proud of me. Tonight, when I get in the ring, I'm going to be a different man. I'll murder Gentleman Jim McKenzie. Gee, I guess it was fate meeting you. Two lost souls, both from Wisconsin.
0: Oh, that's right. And keep it on your mind tonight when you're fighting. Wisconsin, the dairy state, the home of the contented cow.
1: The dairy state. Yeah, I must remember that. I must fight for dear old Wisconsin.
0: Well, goodbye. I won't say good luck. I'll just say moo.
2: Well, here we are at the fight. The gong for the opening round is just about to sound. Gentleman Jim McKenzie is coming into the ring, followed by his trainers. Here comes Billy Boy, supported by his trainers. Is beaming proudly. He's waving at the boxing commissioner with one hand and taking cigars out of the referee's pocket with the other. Now he's come over to join us.
3: Got to hand it to Richard, Jane. He's got a great financial mind. Smart of him to make us all bet on McKenzie to beat Billy Boy. In that way, we'll get even and make a little.
4: Well, things like that account for my success, and to use a Wall Street term, it's called protecting your investment. Say, here comes Irma.
2: Yeah. What is she doing with a cowbell in each hand?
3: What's the difference? The fight's gonna start.
2: Yeah, sit down. Irma, sit down.
5: Ladies and gentlemen, the final event of tonight's Elks Club Smoker, a 10-round bout to the finish. On my right, weighing 185 pounds, that pride of Boston, Gentleman Jim McKenzie.
0: Hooray!
3: What a prize!
4: Money in the bank.
5: And on my left, weighing 180 pounds, originally from Wisconsin, Billy Boy.
0: Moo!
2: What is that, Irma?
0: Well, Jane, you see, as soon as...
2: Wait, honey, wait, the fight's starting. Shh. Well, there they go. Both fighters are in the ring. Gentleman Jim is pulling back his left. There it goes forward. And there goes Billy Boy downward.
3: Well, folks, let's get ready to collect our money.
5: 6, 7, 8, 9.
0: Moo!
2: Irma, what are you mooing about?
0: Well, you'll see, Jane.
2: See what? Oh, my goodness, what I'm now seeing, no one would believe. Billy Boy is up. But not for long. He's down again.
5: 6, 7, 8.
0: Moo!
2: Stop that mooing.
0: Oh, but you see, Jane...
2: Oh, honey, be quiet. Billy Boy is up. He's a different man. Look. Now Mackenzie's down.
5: 8, 9, 10, you're out.
2: No. No. Billy Boy has won the fight.
0: Oh, I did it, Jane. I did it. And it was all because of my mooing.
2: What are you talking about?
0: Well, we wanted Billy Boy to win. And when I found out he was from Wisconsin, I got him to fight like a man.
2: Irma, this may be news to you, but your mooing has just cost Richard $3,000. You see, we bet on McKenzie.
0: Oh, I'm sorry, Richard. I thought you wanted Billy Boy to win. That's why I mooed. You see, we're both from Wisconsin.
2: Wisconsin? Irma, you were born in Minnesota.
0: Well, this is a fine time to tell me.

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0: Well, come in, Smithers. What is it? Speak up, boy. Orange juice.
1: No, sir. New Kellogg's Rise and Shine.
0: Hey, finish.
1: And look at this, sir.
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1: What are you doing, sir?
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6: Mary Anderson speaking.
7: Mary, this is Oliver. Get over to the nursery and buy 2 dozen rose bushes and plant them as soon as you can.
6: Rose bushes? Are you all right, Oliver?
7: Of course. I just have to have them in the ground by the time I get home.
6: But the girls are here from the auxiliary.
7: Well, send them home then. Anything. But get those rose bushes planted.
8: Uh-oh. Here we go again, folks.

0: Now let's visit the Anderson family. Well, this whole thing started when Oliver Anderson returned to work from lunch. Everything seemed quiet and peaceful, but unfortunately, things were in a chaotic condition underneath the Serenity.
1: Thompson, Torrance, and Tufts, good afternoon.
2: Hello, Teddy.
1: Oh, yes, Mr. Anderson. Come here a minute. Thompson, Torrance, and Tufts. Who? Mr. Tufts? He's in Washington. Sorry. No, nothing important. He goes there every year. Oh, Mr. Anderson, I left a note on your desk in there. Mr. Thompson wants to see you as soon as you get in.
2: See me? Nothing serious, I hope.
1: And so do I. Thompson, Torrance, and Tufts. Who's your party?
2: Is it something personal?
1: I don't know exactly. All I know is he just had Mr. Mills in there. Wanted to know about some roses, but Mills didn't know a thing about them. Poor fellow.
2: Roses? Poor fellow? I don't get it.
1: Oh, Mrs. Thompson again. Been calling for the last week. He's been trying to find some special rose bush for his wife's birthday. It's her hobby.
2: Well, why doesn't he call someone who sells them?
1: Mr. Anderson, believe me, he has. He's made 10 calls already this morning. He's fit to be tied.
2: Well, maybe I better go on in and see what it is he wants.
1: Shall I plug your calls in his office?
2: No, just hold him. I'll be right out, I'm afraid. Come in. Good morning, Mr. Thompson. You wanted to see me?
3: See you? Oh, yes. Yes, I do want to see you. Sit down.
2: Thanks. I hope everything's going well.
3: Around the plant, yes, but... Can you keep a secret?
2: Secret? Guess so. What is it?
3: I am slowly going batty.
2: Huh?
3: No, it doesn't show in my face. It's something deeper than that. Have you ever had something keep you awake nights and have you pacing the floor days?
2: I sure have, but he's grown up now.
3: I don't think you understand. Here's the whole thing in a nutshell. But first, let me ask you a couple of questions. You like it here, don't you?
2: Well, you mean, do I like to work for you people?
3: Well, that's it exactly.
2: Well, yes, I've enjoyed my association with you.
3: And you don't think it too presuming of me as your employer to ask a special favor or two once in a while?
2: Oh, of course not.
3: Good, I'm glad you feel that way. I may as well tell you that I've already consulted 3 of our best men on the subject. All I've received so far is nothing, absolutely nothing. Anderson, if there's one man who can hit in the pinches, it's you.
2: Well, I'm
3: going to ask you to do something special for me.
2: Well, I can try.
3: Splendid. Now, you know my wife has a hobby of raising roses. Best collection in the state.
2: Yes, I know. I've seen some of her roses. They're wonderful.
3: You have. You know, I always say, you can depend on a man who grows flowers.
2: Well, thanks. I've often admired those crimson condiments that you have in your coat lapel.
3: Crimson condiments.
2: Oh, I see. It's grafts, crossed between the red bower and the crimson tophilius.
3: Anderson, you're a genius.
2: Huh?
3: At last. Eureka.
2: Well.
1: Did you call me, sir?
3: I did not. Close the door. And stop listening.
1: Yes, sir.
2: Well, now if I can be of any help, I'll be only too glad to do it, Mr. Thompson. I dabble a bit in roses myself. In fact, I'm quite an authority on them.
3: Anderson. Oliver, my friend.
2: Well.
3: You have no idea what this means to me. As you know, my wife didn't win first place at the annual garden show.
2: No.
3: Yeah. Oh, she complained that her collection wasn't complete.
2: Well.
3: Now she determined that she'll include a yellow rose next year. It's a very unusual plant, and it seems to be unfindable. I'd give $500 for a bush of that kind.
2: $500?
3: Let's see, I have the name of the rose here somewhere. Let me see. Here's that light bill. Short size for Jeanette. Let's see. Yes, sir. It's called the Dawn of Yellow Bud.
2: Oh, well, yes. Well, that's pretty rare, I guess.
3: Rare or not rare, I must find one.
2: Well, I know I don't have any in my collection.
3: My. It's wonderful to have a hobby like that. Oliver, I'd love to see your rose bush.
2: You would? Well, I mean, sure, anytime.
3: Anytime, huh?
2: Yeah.
3: You know, that gives me an idea. My wife is over in Paddington for a few hours, scouring the nurseries for this dawn of yellow bus.
2: Mm-hmm.
3: So I'll just accept your invitation for this afternoon.
2: Huh?
3: But tell Mrs. Anderson not to fuss. Oh, I could eat anything.
2: You mean you're coming to dinner?
3: Oh, come now, I'm not fussy.
2: Oh,
3: no
2: well.
3: Special plans for me. Great Scott, Anderson. Oliver, what I'm most interested in is your roses.
2: Well, what
3: a find you are, Anderson. With your help, I know we can find that Dawn of Yellow Bus. We can't fail.
2: Yeah, I was afraid of that. Well, we'll see. Hey, get me Mrs. Anderson right away, will you?
1: Yeah. Hey, Mr. Anderson, I'm sorry to hear it. You've been with us so long, too.
2: I'll take it to my office.
1: Don't worry about it, Mr. Anderson. My boyfriend can get you a job out to Consolidated Iron.
2: I'm not fired. Mary?
4: Oliver? Well, what's wrong?
2: Look, now, don't ask questions. Go out and buy a dozen or two of rose bushes and plant them.
4: Are you all right, Oliver?
2: Of course I am. Get a dozen rose bushes and plant them before we get there.
4: We? Who's we?
2: The boss. I got mixed up in a rose deal, and look, I can't explain it now. Just get the bushes and plant them.
4: Plant them where?
2: Plant them anywhere. I don't care. Dig a hole and put them in and throw some dirt around them.
4: I can't do that, Oliver. The girls are here from the auxiliary, and I can't walk out on them. I'll get Junior to run over to the nursery and get some.
2: No, not that. They'll sell the boy anything. He doesn't know what to ask for. You go.
4: I simply can't.
2: Oh, all right. Send Junior, but I can imagine the mess.
4: I'll ask Mr. Meister next door to help Junior plant them. I'll pay him a dollar or two.
2: Okay, I'll leave it up to you then. Oh, by the way, what are we going to have for dinner?
4: Dinner? Why, nothing special, dear. Tuna on toast, I guess.
2: Tuna on toast? Oh, no, not for the boss.
4: The boss? You don't mean...
2: That's exactly what I mean. The boss is coming out for dinner.
4: You know I don't have the time now to get anything ready. He'll just have to eat what we have and like it. No more notice than that. It's not fair, Oliver.
2: Well, I didn't know any sooner, Mary. He invited himself, practically. And look, I'll stop and buy a few rose bushes on my way home just in case Junior doesn't bring home the right thing.
4: I don't understand anything about this, but I'll do it. Hope you know what you're doing.
2: Look, and tell Junior to have him leave those little paddles on the bushes so I can tell the names of them.
4: Anything else?
2: Well, that's all. I'll be home before the boss gets there and check on everything. Goodbye. Mary! Mary!
5: Out here, Oliver. Out for the garage.
2: What are you doing?
5: Homer's helping me plant the bushes.
2: Hi, Homer.
6: Howdy, Oliver. Gee, Rillikers, what's all this sudden garden business
2: all
6: about?
2: I'll explain it to you a little later, Homer.
6: Yeah?
2: How many you got planted, Mary?
5: Well, we just started. I think this is the third one.
2: Where are the other two?
6: Well, right around on the other side of the garage.
2: The other side of the garage? What are you trying to do, hide them? They're not that bad, I hope.
5: They're just bushes. These two here have a rose on them.
2: We've had a hard season, too. Do all roses droop like that?
5: Look, as long as you're here, there's nothing to help keep you from helping us, is there? Here, take this shovel.
2: The bushes should be along this side of the garage, where you can see them when you walk into the backyard.
6: Yeah, but I know, but you can't spade it. It's too hard there.
2: Silly. Give me the spade.
5: Is this bush all right, dear?
2: Well, it's in the ground all right. Why does it have to lean over like that?
6: Well, sir, you know, it's a funny thing about them things. They all lean a little bit like that. You start packing them down.
2: Well, let's pour some water on them. Make them look like they've been here a long time. He'll be here in half an hour.
5: While you're working, Oliver, suppose you explain what good these bushes are going to do.
2: Well, look, he thinks I know about roses, and he can find a special kind of a rose bush for his wife.
5: Why do you get into these things?
2: I didn't get into it. He thinks I'm interested in roses, too, so I have to give that impression. This is a sick-looking bunch of rose bushes.
6: Well, sir, they all look that way when you first put them in, and then they snap right up in a month or two, yeah.
2: A month or... Look, these are going to have to snap into it in the next 30 minutes or I'm a goner.
6: Well, sir, you know, Oliver, way back in North Platte, that's in Nebraska where
2: North
6: I come from.
2: Platte, North...
6: Well, sir, I love to raise kumquats. Oh, I love my kumquats. Well, sir, those are the fastest-growing things you ever seen, kumquats. They grow right up and push the roof right off.
2: Look, Homer, dry up a minute. Here, hand me that shovel, will you? Yeah. You'll get round-shouldered leaning on it that way.
6: Shovel?
2: Yeah.
6: Oh, yeah, sure. Uh-huh. Here. You know, it's too hard to dig along this side.
2: Yeah, you said that once.
6: Yeah. Hey, hold me.
2: Here's a little hard. I'll move over here a foot or so.
5: Now, do you believe it's too hard to dig through?
2: Oh, it could be done, I guess, but... Well, I don't have time right now.
5: Now, those two bushes over there by the clothes pole are Junior's. He worked like a Trojan planting them. He just wants everything you have, Oliver.
6: Oh, me. Yep, a chip if ever did see one.
2: Looks like they've had a bad night, too.
5: Oh, Oliver, how can you say that? Junior worked hard on them.
2: Oh, well, a rose is a rose, I guess, by any name.
6: Yep, you know, Oliver, I could get me a garden plow and turn this plot over a bit, you know.
2: Not now, Homer. We don't have time to do it. Just make a hole. Put in the rose bush and we'll trust the luck that the light is bad out here.
5: Well, while Homer does that, I'll go in and get some dinner started.
2: Oh, yeah, that's right. I've forgotten about dinner. What's it going to be, Mary?
5: Well, just what I told you on the phone, dear. Cream tuna fish on toast.
2: Oh, no, Mary, not that. Why don't you get a couple of steaks or something?
5: With what, may I ask?
2: I left you plenty of money this morning.
5: You said get a dozen rose bushes, so I got a dozen rose bushes. $1.50 apiece. That's $18. Huh. Would have bought half a cow.
2: You kidding? Gee, now we are stuck. Offering the boss tuna fish. Hey, wait a minute. He's a fisherman himself. Maybe he likes tuna, huh?
5: Are they honking for you?
2: I can't see. Hey, it's the boss. Hi, come on in. Just throw off the anchor there, mate.
5: What a way to talk to the boss.
2: Oh, he's okay. Run in, Mary. I'll go meet him and keep him in the house till Homer's finished out here. And get dinner going.
7: You certainly have quite a place here.
2: Oh, yeah. I'm doing a little here and a little there. It'll look pretty good when I finish with it. Come on in.
3: I don't see your roses.
2: Roses, yeah. That is, I put them in the back. The sun is too hot for them out front.
3: That's funny. It's the same sun, isn't it?
2: Well, yeah, I suppose it is, but they do better near a garage.
3: Is that so?
2: Yeah.
3: Maybe that's what's wrong with our roses. We have them out in front.
2: Well, I wish you'd come in first and see Mary. She hasn't seen you nor the missus in quite a while.
3: Oh, yes, Mary. My wife often speaks of her, and... Oh, that wonderful meal we had here. Braised ribs, I believe.
2: No, it was braised sirloin. Well, come on in.
3: Hey, where's the little fellow? Junior, I believe?
2: Oh, he's around somewhere. Yeah, I'll close it.
3: Oh, thank you.
2: Just sit down right there, Mr. Thompson. Have a cigar.
3: No, thanks, Anderson. I'll just smoke my pipe, I guess.
2: Not the same pipe you smoke at the office.
3: Wouldn't smoke any other. Nearly lost it one time when I was fishing for swordfish.
2: Oh. Did you catch one that day?
3: No luck, Dratted. I did, however, catch a large tuna. Great, shining denizen of the deep.
2: That's well. You probably love tuna, then, as a food, I mean.
3: Tuna! Don't mention the name to me.
2: Huh?
3: I never ate so much of one fish and got so thoroughly disgusted with tuna in my life.
2: Oh.
3: I can't stand to stomach it. Why, what's wrong, Edison? You look faint.
6: Do I? Well, maybe that's because I am.
0: Now, back to the Andersons. Well, Oliver invited his boss to dinner and to view some rose bushes, which Oliver almost didn't get set out in time. Mary and Oliver have just cleaned up the creamed tuna, and the boss has been eating peanut butter sandwiches to fill out his meal.
8: Well, Mrs. Anderson, I feel as though I'd partaken of a 7-course dinner at the Ritz.
5: Well, it's nice of you to say that, Mr. Thompson. However, the next time you come, I hope Oliver has enough foresight to let me know in time.
8: Oh, tut, think nothing of it. I'm crazy about peanut butter. That is, I get it so seldom at home. Diet and all that rot, you know. Well, what do you say we go out and see the rose bushes while it's still light? Oh, I'll bet they're pretty.
2: I hope so. Yeah. Well, let's go.
5: That is, I'll just stay in, if you don't mind, Oliver, and clean off the table.
2: I wish I could help you.
3: Oh, come now, Anderson. Don't tell me you're domestic, too.
7: Well, shall we go,
3: I still don't see the roses, Anderson.
2: Well, no. You see, they're out back of the garage.
3: Back of the garage? Surely you're joking, Anderson.
2: Oh, no. I find if you keep them in the shade these 3 months and transplant them after that in a sunny place, they do much better.
3: They do?
2: Yeah.
3: My, I'll have to tell that to my wife. She's been doing it all wrong. Mm-hmm. She has them in the sun and sprinkles them with some foul-smelling stuff to make them grow.
2: Oh, you mean plant food?
3: Well, that could be it. I don't know.
2: Now, there they are. Just a few of them.
3: Peculiar, I must say. Why do they lean in different directions?
2: Different directions. Oh, yeah. Well, look. A great raiser of roses once told me that roses were individual.
3: Oh?
2: If placed in straight rows in upright positions, they lose their individuality and don't do so well.
3: Aha. I think you have it, Anderson.
2: Yeah.
3: My wife has her roses planted in a direct row.
2: Well, now, you take the pizzicata crimson. Yeah. They're sort of a nonchalant type. They'll thrive in just any company.
3: Is that so?
2: Yeah.
3: I wonder how my wife has had such good luck in recent years. Look, straight row, in the sun, and no individuality. Oh, I suppose she's had unusual luck.
2: Oh, well, now, over there is a... let me see that tag.
3: That's
2: a Petaluma pink.
3: Yes, a Petaluma pink.
2: Yeah.
3: I've heard my wife mention that one. They have a tendency to drop the petals before maturity, I believe.
2: Sort of temperamental, huh?
3: Yes, you must...
2: Well, I guess you've seen most of them now. Shall we go in the house?
3: Why, I'm a little disappointed, Anderson, in your assortment.
2: Hmm?
3: I don't know why, but I had presumed from our conversation at the office that you had a large collection.
2: Oh, no. I'm sort of a beginner in this. Well, shall we go in?
3: I believe I've seen everything.
2: Yeah.
3: By the way,
2: huh?
3: Those two bushes by the clothes prop over there.
2: Oh, those. Oh, that's just an experiment. We're trying to cross a rambler with a petunia, I believe it is. Shall we go in?
8: Oh, come now. That's impossible. Crossing a rose with a petunia. Anderson, you scoundrel, I believe you're hiding something from me.
2: Me? Why, I wouldn't hide anything from you, Mr. Thompson. They're just a couple throwaways, shall we?
8: But that yellow rose.
2: Oh, that one. Well, that's just a hangover from better days, is all.
8: Shall we? Let me look closer at that.
2: A little wooden tag on it there.
8: So I see. Can't see very well without my glasses.
2: Let's see.
8: Yellow Bus Dawn. Yellow Bus Dawn! Anderson! Is this some sort of a trick? Huh? Are you trying to conceal the fact that you have a Dawn of Yellow Bus?
2: Dawn of Yellow Bus?
8: You know it is! Of all the deceitful, underhanded tricks, Anderson, this is it.
2: Well, now, I
8: wouldn't have that rose bush if you offered it to me free.
2: Well,
8: I've always said, you can find out about a man among his flowers. I shall see you in the morning.
2: In the morning? You mean...
8: I think I've made myself clear.
2: Oh. Junior, just a minute. I want to talk to you.
9: Oh, gee, I can't wait now. The kids are waiting for me.
2: Let them wait. Now, you went to the nursery and bought some rose bushes, right?
9: Mom told me to.
2: I know. But how did you get hold of a Dawn of Yellow Bus?
9: Yellow Bus?
2: Yeah.
9: Is that bad? I don't know, Pop. I just picked out a dozen bushes and the man wrapped them up.
2: Well, where did you get those little paddles that were on them?
9: Oh, the paddles.
2: Yeah.
9: Oh, yeah. I got them on the window ledge in the garage. I just put them on as I came to them.
2: That's all I wanted to know. That little gesture on your part is apt to cut off our feed.
9: Uh-oh. You mean you're fired again, Pop?
2: I am not fired again. But there's no excuse for your interfering with those paddles.
9: Yeah, I'm wrong. But the kids are waiting for me.
2: I know that.
9: Oh, I get it. This is pretty serious, huh, Pop?
2: It certainly is. Now, why did you put that Dawn of Yellow Bus paddle on the bush by the clothes post?
9: Well, gee, I don't know. Well, hey, maybe it came on it. Some of them did have paddles on them.
2: I see. Well, now, look. You tell those kids you're not coming out tonight. And you're going to cut the grass tomorrow and clean the yard.
9: Tomorrow?
2: Yeah,
9: oh,
2: tomorrow.
9: Gee, we were going to a show tomorrow, Pop.
2: Well, it's off. Might as well learn now. Life isn't just a long string of pleasantries. What you've just done is serious. It may change our whole pattern of life.
9: Well, looks like you got an airtight case there, so... Okay. I'll accept your verdict, Pop. But I'd like to appeal it.
2: No appeal this time, son. You overdid it.
5: Admirably done, Oliver.
2: It was? Hmm. Well, why don't you try to help me, instead of just sitting, saying nothing?
5: There was nothing to say. It would just confuse the issue.
2: You let me do all the punishing.
5: That was your idea, not mine.
2: Well...
5: I knew he was only trying to help.
2: Oh, you feel that I've been unjust, that
5: Let's point. Say a bit hasty.
2: Well...
5: He planned all week on that serial picture tomorrow.
2: Well, what could I do? He's too big to argue with.
5: But the punishment was too great for the deed, Oliver.
2: What shall I do now? Go to his room and apologize?
5: Well, no.
2: Let's make just one thing stick, shall we?
5: Maybe this is one of Junior's friends.
2: Don't tell him he's tired. Or something.
5: Good evening.
10: Mrs. Anderson?
5: That's right.
10: I sold your boy some rose bushes this afternoon.
5: Oh, yes. Come in.
10: Among those rose bushes was one outstanding plant. And in fact, a lady had called and offered me a lot of money for it.
2: Oh, yeah. Was it Mrs. Thompson?
10: Oh, yes. I believe it was. And I gave it to your boy by mistake.
2: Well, now, sit down, brother. Here. Have a cigar.
10: I don't smoke.
2: Well, have a cup of coffee. I'm glad to see you.
10: Goodness, is something wrong?
2: Now, look, mister. I'm going to give you that bush back for nothing on one condition.
10: Well, what's the condition?
2: That you tell Mrs. Thompson that the only Dawn of Yellow Bus in town is owned by me. I bought it. She'll have to deal with me.
10: Well, would that be honorable?
2: Now, look, don't be naive.
10: Well, I'd do anything to straighten this out.
2: Fine. Just call Mrs. Thompson, tell her I bought it, and that's all you have to do. I'll collect the money for you. Now, go ahead. Get busy. There, you see, Mary? I'm getting action right away.
5: Mm-hmm.
2: Yes?
11: Hello, Anderson. I want to apologize for my nasty temper this afternoon.
2: Oh, it's all right.
11: I don't know what got into me.
2: Oh, skip it. I'll drop by your office one of these days and talk it over with you.
5: Oh, what are you saying?
11: Look, Anderson, I was upset about the Dawn of Yellow Bus, my wife, and just everything.
2: Yeah, I know. But your actions were naughty.
11: No, wait, Anderson. You can't talk to me that way.
2: I don't think I want to talk to you. Goodbye.
5: Well, you certainly burned the bridge that time.
2: Not me. I know just what he'll do.
5: So do I.
2: He'll talk to his wife about it, and when he doesn't come up with a rose bush...
5: Wait, Oliver. I'll take it. Yes, Mary Anderson speaking.
11: Now, look here. Oh, it's Mary. My, I'm sorry.
5: I know.
11: Look, Mary, if you can talk to that stubborn lord of the manor out there and don't let him know I'm phoning on my knees.
5: I know just what you mean.
2: Hang it up, Mary.
11: Luella, bless her heart, is sitting here beside me as I phone. Someone called her and said you own the only Dawn of Yellow bus in town. Please, Mary.
5: Well, Oliver and I talked it over and... You've done so much for him.
2: Mary, how could you lie like that?
11: Oh, I knew you'd come through, Mary. And, oh, yes, if I can get that bush tonight, I'll add another gold stripe on Oliver's time card.
5: I know that'd thrill him to death. Mm-hmm. So just come on out and get the bush. Goodbye.
11: You've no idea what you've averted, Mary.
5: Yeah, I think I do. Good night.
2: What happened?
5: Well, as you said, darling, just think. He's going to add another gold stripe on your time card.
2: He is? Great. Oh, I'll have three then. Top man at the clock.
5: But let's not forget, Junior had a lot to do with this.
2: Junior? Oh, yeah. I'll go in and have a little talk with him.
5: You know what to say.
12: Oh, hi, Pop.
2: Kind of stuffy in here. You better open the window.
12: No. When a guy's getting punished, he should go all the way.
2: Yeah.
12: Uh-uh. Don't sit there, Pop. I've just glued those parts of the plane.
2: Oh, excuse me. You know, Junior, one of the greatest traits in life is knowing when you're wrong and admitting it.
12: I don't think you fluffed it, Pop. After all, I did botch up the whole deal.
2: I didn't mean that. The whole thing worked out all right.
12: Don't lean on the box, Pop.
2: Huh?
12: The glue,
2: oh, yeah.
12: Yeah.
2: Now, listen, I'm going to tell you this if it takes all night.
12: Well, I'm sorry.
2: Oh, okay. Now, I've decided that the grass isn't long enough to cut tomorrow.
12: Pretty ragged, Pop.
2: I haven't noticed it.
12: And anyhow, I said I would, so...
2: I don't care what you said. You know, you're going to fool around until you do cut that grass now.
12: Ah, gee, you get so upset over little things,
2: Well,
12: Pop.
2: These are not little things.
12: Yeah, I know, but...
2: So tomorrow, you go to the show with the kids. If you want to go over to Butch Chapman's tonight, go ahead.
12: Nah, it's pretty late now.
2: Well...
12: I didn't want to go out very much anyhow. I'd rather glue my plane model.
2: Oh, you would?
12: Yeah. It'll probably be a corny picture tomorrow. If I'm going out for football, I better mow the grass to build me up.
2: Oh. Well, I just thought I'd mention it all.
12: Good night, Pop.
2: Yeah, good night. What fun.
5: You.
2: Yeah, yes, I am. I just missed another chance to be a good guy in there.
5: No, you didn't, darling. It's those foolish little episodes which kids carry all through their lives. Their memories of their pop.
2: They do?
5: Why, of course.
2: Why, Mary, you're just plain sentimental.
5: Yes, I know. By the way, darling, The moon is out. I'd like to walk through our lovely rose garden with you in the moonlight.
2: Rose garden? Oh, yeah. Out back of the garage. What a laugh.

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Others in the cast were Doug Young and Jenny Johnson. Music by Gordon Kibbe, sound effects by Ray Erlenborn, and your announcer is Ken Peters. The Anderson Family is a Hollywood Broadcasters production, transcribed from Hollywood.

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2: Mr. Secretary, heads of state, and delegates to the United Nations. I've been reading for some time about how you all have been sitting around up here arguing over ways and means of settling the difficulties of the world, and I know that it'd be mighty presumptuous of a fella like myself to come along at this late hour and tell you how to get the job done, but that's just exactly what I'm fixing to do. Now hold it. Now you all been gashing up here for some 16 years. I reckon you can give me a few minutes. Yeah. That's better. I appreciate it. Let me tell you a little tale. There was these two brothers back home where I come from by name of Lonnie and Ronnie Crossway. And they owned a big old brown and white cat that they named Ethel Fletcher. Now, Lonnie, he wanted to enter that critter in the milking contest at the county fair. But his brother Ronnie, he didn't have much faith in old Ethel. He was dead against it. See, he didn't think she was much of a cow. Well, this particular year, the county fair people was holding their big centennial. And, ooh-wee, it was an outstanding affair. I never seen such excitement in my whole life. Oh, the mayor was there, the governor was there, the sheriff, all the aldermen, Arlene Francis flew in from New York. And after arguing about it for 2 days, Lonnie and Ronnie was there with Ethel Fletcher. Now, Lonnie, he had the critter entered in the regulation 100-ounce splash contest. Now, Ethel Fletcher, she had been so keyed up on looking forward to the whole affair that she hadn't given milk for a month. Blowed up? She looked like a couple of dirigibles piled one on top of the other. And then the great moment come. The judges hollered. They hollered, "On ye stools, get a holt, go!" And 16 cows was off squirting before you could say drip, drop, or splat. All except Ethel Fletcher. Lonnie, he liked to yank his shoulders right off of his backbone. But Ethel, she wasn't even good for dust. All she'd give him was a pained look. Pretty soon the crowd commenced to snicker. Then they commenced to laugh a little. Then they commenced to laugh out loud. And pretty soon Brother Ronnie up in the stands, he hollered down there. He says, "I told you this would happen. I told you that old girl wouldn't give you a drop for tail was on fire." And Lonnie, he hollered back, he says, "Still you standing up there yelling at me, why don't you come down here and grab a stool and give me a hand?" And that's just what Ronnie did. He sat down and reached up beside of his brother, and then it happened. When old Ethel Fletcher felt them four hands all taking hold at once, off she went like she popped her cork. Milk! I'm telling you, that stuff come pouring out of there like white lightning in a revenue raid. In two shakes, she filled that bucket and won the contest. And they got another bucket and she filled that one. And another, and another, and another, and another. And before she is done, there wasn't a dry bucket in the state. Now, I'm here to tell you, gentlemen of the United Nations, something. There's a mighty big lesson in that little story. Namely, there is no end to what you can accomplish when everybody starts pulling together. Well, I see some of you get the point. Oh, well, thank you. Thank you. Thank you very much. Good. I'm glad you all approve of that. Oh, Well, I mean, that's nice, and I appreciate that, but... Well, ain't no use to go that far. I mean, who we? No, keep your seats, gentlemen. No, you sir, don't come up here. Don't. Why, Mr. Stevens. Oh, why, thank you, sir. Thank you. Why, Mr. President, thank you very much, sir, but ain't no use for you to carry on like that. Nice to meet you, sir. Nice to meet you. Why, General DeGaulle, thank you, sir. No, General, put me down. No, don't put me on your shoulders. I mean, it ain't fit. You fellas are here to stay.
3: Hey, Crossley!
4: 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You're supposed to be waxing the eighth floor. Boy, what a goof!
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0: What about that?
1: No. It's quite nice, though.
0: Is it? Do you think I might try a piece? I'll have 2 ounces, please.
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4: I hope you're not hungry, dear Henry, dear Henry. 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
5: You don't mean...
4: Polo mints.
5: Yum, yum.

0: Will you have the polo, dear Liza? Dear Liza, will you have the polo, dear Liza? Polo.
1: How very kind of you, dear Henry. I most certainly will. 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
0: But you take the old tube.
1: Because they happen to be my tube of polo, dear Henry. Have one.
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3: Hello,
4: and welcome once again to Down the Line with me, Gary Bellamy. Yes, we're back. Now, I know we've had our detractors, like all groundbreaking things throughout history have had. Some people have been very angry, but often that's a reaction that takes place when you don't understand something. Some of the criticism has been very hurtful, but I'm used to it. I've been doing it for years, and I've got a very broad back and lots of awards, and I've also had a little bit of counselling. But I am back, and I'm here to stay, so why don't you give us a call on 0800 068 7060 or email me, Gary Bellamy, defiant as ever, at downtheline@bbc.co.uk. War. Is it a good thing or a bad thing? You know, a lot of people say that we're anti-war, we all say we're anti-war, but is there something to be said for war? Does it have a purpose? Well, a new book out this week, War, What Is It Good For?, tries to put forward the case for war being a positive force in the world. 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Okay, down the line from America now, we've got Professor Tom Wiley, who has written a controversial new book on war called War, What Is It Good For? Tom, welcome to Down the Line.
5: Good day, sir.
4: Now, what exactly is this book all about?
5: Well, I am a warologist, and
4: yeah,
5: I make no apologies for the fact that I am a wholehearted and total supporter of war.
4: So your book's called War, What Is It Good For?
5: Uh-huh.
4: What is war good for, in your opinion?
5: Well, as I've stated already, I am not anti-war. War can be seen as a natural force and a force for change, a force for good, a force for growth and innovation.
4: Mm.
5: War can be entertaining. It can also...
4: In what way can war be entertaining?
5: Well, I mean, just look at the movies. Look at the way that Hollywood has exploited war, conflict, battle.
4: That's true. And even computer games.
5: Absolutely.
4: I mean, these days you've got children fighting World War One, World War Two. They're fighting lots of wars. I mean, do you think...
5: It's an excellent training ground for the soldiers of the future. War, I would contend, is a crucible in which men can find out if they really are men.
4: But do you think that...
5: Sorry, can I make one more point
4: here? Of course,
5: we have an almost inexhaustible supply of surplus young men who are prone to acts of mindless violence. Well, why not pit these mindless men against one another and allow that violence to flourish unchecked?
4: Do you think so? You really think...
5: Why
4: just,
5: not? I don't
4: not
5: want to encounter these people on the street. Why don't we remove these unsociable elements and put them where they can really express themselves violently and brutally?
4: So they get shot?
5: Absolutely. One brutal young man against another brutal young man. It's been going on since time began.
4: And
5: I feel that we have become effeminized,
4: mm-hmm,
5: and that in the past we would quite happily go to war with another country, mm-hmm, so forth and so on.
4: Well, we still go to war with other countries,
5: yes,
4: well, quite happily.
5: We don't do it with the same sort of panache and so forth and so on.
4: Mm-hmm.
5: We have a glorious martial history, and I don't think we should be ashamed of that. It's not something we should brush under the carpet.
4: Do you
5: think we should get it out in the open?
4: Yeah,
5: come on, there's your camp, there's my camp. Okay, guys, let's have it. Bang.
4: Do you think that war is inherent in all of us? Do you think there'll ever be a day where we don't fight anymore? Do you believe there'll be a day of peace on Earth?
5: Gary, let me say something to you. I would love it if we were a peace-loving species, but I don't believe we are. I think Homo sapien has always been moved to violence, and my only concern is that in recent years we've been fighting the wrong people.
4: Well, let's look at it. You're a warologist, yeah?
5: I am indeed a warologist.
4: If we were going to go to war now with somebody, who would you go to war with and why, and what benefits would we get?
5: Right. If, like me, you enjoy a long, drawn-out war of attrition, then I would pick somebody like the Germans or a very tricky foe in the form of the Southeast Asians, generally. If you want an easy time, of course, it's the Italians.
4: Right.
5: Plucky little Denmark has a history, a martial history, but these days, 3 days maximum, over on the whole place.
4: Do you think we could have a war in 3 days and win somewhere?
5: Denmark, a cinch.
4: Who is the best country at war? Who are the most fierce?
5: Well, one of the most feared would have to be the Japanese, but, you know, you drop the big one on them, they shut up pretty quick.
4: Thank you very much, Tom Wiley, our guest. Good luck with your book there, and thanks for giving us your time. I don't know what time it is in America, but thanks anyway. And I'm sure we'll have a lot of calls on that topic. And in fact, we've got Jenny from Cheshire. Hello, Jenny.
3: Hello.
4: How are you?
3: Hello, I'm fine, thank you.
4: And what would you like to discuss?
3: I just wanted to pick up on the point that you made about people thinking that chocolate's been taken too seriously.
4: Yeah.
3: Yes. And, and I just like to say, well, I don't think it is at all, because I think chocolate's a very emotive part of people's lives, and I think it should be taken seriously, and I think it should be celebrated, and I think the more chocolate there is out there, and the more chocolate related activities and events, I think the better.
4: Do you eat a lot of chocolate yourself?
3: Yes, I do. I would consider myself a chocoholic. I'm a member of the Chocolate Society.
4: Right.
3: I mean, you know, we don't say that people take wine too seriously, or being a connoisseur of something like single malt whiskey or something like that. And you know, the Chocolate Society is nothing really different. It's about celebrating this fantastic substance.
4: And tell me, what's your favourite kind of chocolate?
3: I'm a big fan of milk chocolate.
4: Yes.
3: Dark chocolate would be in my kind of more sensual moments, I suppose, because dark chocolate is really for the romantics and the passionate people.
4: Yes.
3: And white chocolate, I think, is more...
4: more for belly dancers, really, isn't it?
3: Yeah. No, yeah. I can say, and you can get a layer of each in some chocolates, a sort of mixed... don't know what you call it, really, mixed race chocolate.
4: Mixed race chocolate, all packed together in perfect harmony.
3: Absolutely, living side by side.
4: Side by side.
3: Yeah.
4: So it's interesting, because do you know that when you eat chocolate, it releases the same chemical in your brain that it releases when you're having sex?
3: Yeah, yes, I do.
4: So I can imagine it can be quite saucy at times.
3: Well, it can be a great tool sometimes.
4: A tool?
3: In the bedroom.
4: In the bedroom?
3: An aid, I think.
4: But it depends what you do with it, I suppose.
3: It depends what you do with it, and one shouldn't limit oneself as to what one does with it, I say.
4: Really?
3: Oh, yeah, absolutely, yeah.
4: Wow.
3: In the privacy of your own home, I think you can use chocolate as well as you can.
4: I suppose you can do a lot of, you can have a lot of fun with the curly-whirly.
3: Yes. No, I mean, please don't overinterpret what I'm saying, but, you know, it could happen.
4: Okay, well, you know what, thanks very much for your call. That was very, very, very interesting. I'm feeling quite hot under the collar. Thanks for your call.
3: Okay, bye-bye.
4: Bye. I've got Humphrey Milner on the phone from Siren Sister. Hello, Humphrey.
6: Yes, hello there. Yeah. I wanted to ring in and talk to you about this business of who we should be at war with.
4: Who would you like to be bombed by, Humphrey?
6: You know, historically, of course, the great enemy of the British has been our geographically closest neighbour, the French, obviously, across the... across the channel there, way back from Norman times, right through medieval period, when of course either the French kings were ruling England or we were ruling the French, the Hundred Years' War, Battle of Agincourt, all that sort of business, right through,
4: of course.
6: The French have always traditionally been our enemies. So I think if we were to be bombed by someone now, I think it should be obviously the French, and I think that they would do it with a degree of sophistication and style and culture, and bring a certain sense of class to any future engagements between us and
4: Come on, Humphrey, do you seriously think the French would have any chance in beating us?

0: I think their rugby team are pretty frightening.
1: Well, that's a good point.
0: So I suppose what I'm saying is, you know, if we were to be overrun and governed in a sense by the French, than by certainly by anyone from the Middle East, I think we have a lot more in common with them. And after a few years, we'd probably sort of forget about it.
1: Thanks very much for your call, Humphrey.
0: My pleasure.
1: We're talking about toothpaste, and we've got Samson on the phone. Hello, Samson.
2: Oh, hello, Gary.
1: Hello.
2: Yes, it's a marvelous discussion you are having here about the toothpaste. Because there's so many flavors. You can get the ones with the stripe in it, and they have it in the tube. Sometimes they have it in the squeeze tumbler, in the upright thing you can squeeze it out.
1: We've seen them.
2: And you go into the supermarket, and there's so much choice and selection, and you are in a confusing state. You're wondering, shall I go for this? Shall I go for that? What shall I do? Isn't it?
1: Yeah, it's like
2: you're
1: that.
2: You're in a dilemma.
1: It is.
2: And what does that remind you of? It reminds you of the issue of whether or not Jesus Christ, the Lord Savior, can come into your life.
1: Yeah. I don't understand what that's got to do with toothpaste.
2: You're thinking about,
1: I think you're looking for reasons to talk about God.
2: No.
1: Well, you are. We could be talking about any subject, like garden furniture or fridges, and you'd turn it round to talk about Christianity.
2: Gary, please. The selection, the decision you have to make, whether I have this toothpaste or the other, is the same decision you have to make, whether you want the Lord to come and take you. Or
1: you cannot compare choosing God to choosing Mentadent P.
2: I can hear it now. You are the son of Beelzebub. No. Beelzebub is telling you, come with me into the
1: Let me ask you a question. Let me, hey, one second.
2: You would
1: Samson,
2: rather...
1: one second. If Jesus Christ comes back, second coming and all that, let me ask you a question. What toothpaste would he choose?
2: What
1: toothpaste would Jesus Christ choose when he returns, if he returns, for his second coming?
2: What are you talking about? Don't be cheeky. Jesus Christ, the Lord Savior, is a miracle worker. His teeth are glistening forever. He is a savior of all mankind.
1: And teeth. Thanks
2: he
1: very much for your call.
2: Whatever. Please don't.
1: Okay, I've got Wendy from Frinton-on-Sea. Hello, Wendy.
3: Hello, Gary.
1: Hello.
3: Hello. Listen, right? I've been listening to your show for weeks. I love it. You really are a silly basket. You're a silly basket, aren't you?
1: I know.
3: But I was reading up about toothpaste.
1: Yeah.
3: I've never brushed my teeth. Not one day has gone past and I brushed my teeth. Never do me any harm. Never do me any harm.
1: Well, how many teeth have you got?
3: Four and a half.
1: You've only got four and a half teeth. How can you have half a tooth?
3: But they're beauties. They are beautiful. They are really, really beautiful teeth.
1: Right, well, thanks very much for your
3: little
1: call.
3: Little tiny white.
1: All right, lovely. Thanks for your call.
3: I'm grinning at you now, you silly basket.
1: Okay, my next call is Polly Jones from Epping. Hello. Hello, Polly.
4: Hello.
1: We're talking about war, yes?
4: Yeah.
1: Who do you think we should go to war with?
4: Well, I mean, I'm not totally political or anything like that, but I just think that there's not a lot of support for the Iraq war, because there's not really an awful lot we're going to get from it.
1: There's not a lot we're going to get from it?
4: Yeah, I mean, there's not really a lot we're going to get from invading Iraq, is there?
1: What about removing a dictator, which we've done, and getting some oil?
4: I know, but I think people are really... I think society is based on a much more what's-in-it-for-me kind of thing. And I honestly think there'd be a bit more support if you invaded somewhere.
1: It always interests me when someone rings up and says, I'm not very political, but... And they make a political statement.
4: I think there's nothing sort of culturally or socially or economically about Iraq that we would want as a country. So
1: where would you like to invade instead, then? Where would you think...
4: I mean, just for example... example, like if we went to Italy or something,
1: there's
4: an awful lot that we could take from that country.
1: Yeah, and of course it'd be quite easy, wouldn't it?
4: Painting from the old masters, there's fine treasures, there's an awful lot of cultural stuff we could amass. But in Iraq, what are we going to bring back?
1: We don't go to war just to bring things back, do we?
4: No, I know. But I'm just saying, it was just a question you said. If you ask quite a lot of those people that marched against the war in Iraq, I wonder if a lot of them would say, well, because actually, what's the point?
1: Well, so where would you...
4: Well, if we invaded France, we'd get the Mona Lisa.
1: What if we invaded Iraq, right, and we claimed it, so it was then our country, like we used to do in the in the days of the
4: Honestly,
1: Empire.
4: Honestly, I think unless Ryanair went there, there wouldn't be much point.
1: Okay, got Major Brian Orr on the phone from Buckinghamshire. Hello, Major.
5: Hello there.
1: Hi, what's your question?
5: Well, it's not so much a question, really. It was just to ring up about war, really, and
1: right.
5: I'm just saying I'm all for it. I was in the army for 37 years, and I thoroughly enjoyed it.

0: every day, and so do my men, those immediately below me. I can't speak for everyone in the army, of course. Things, war's changed now. It's not as fun as it was. It's become
1: well,
0: blurred.
1: What's fun about war?
0: Well, the uniforms, the respect of the men, valour, combat, all those things. I don't have to justify war to you.
1: Have you fought in any wars at all?
0: Of course I have.
1: Which one?
0: The Falklands.
1: The Falklands War?
0: Yes. Well, I'd say I actually fought. I didn't see action. I was in charge of clearing the seaweed.
1: We've got Nelson Thomas. Hello.
2: Hello.
1: Nelson?
2: Yes, hello. You're asking this question, aren't you? Who should we be at war with?
1: Yes.
2: I find it absolutely outrageous that you could ask such a question.
1: Why?
2: Well, it's... who should we be at war with? Who should we be at war with? This is Radio 4. The phrase should be, with whom should we be at war? Not, who should we be at war with?
1: Is that it?
2: That's it.
1: Thank you very much. Okay, I've got Fiona now. Hello, Fiona. You're down the line.
3: Hello.
1: Hello there.
3: Hello. I was just ringing in because, you know, the thing about toothpaste and everything. It just made me think about how it'd be funny to write a poem about it.
1: Okay.
3: So, here we go. When you go down the town today, you are faced with a wide array. Rows and rows of pastes and cream designed to make your pearlies gleam. Fluoride bleaching, oral protection, fresher breath or plaque detection. Cavity preventative, toothpaste for the sensitive. Mouthwash and tongue scraper, breath spray, what a caper. Floss or mate and mint... Sorry, I'll carry on.
1: Yeah.
3: Floss or tape and minty sticks, they used to make the paste from bricks. According to the internet, a fact you might want to forget is that the Romans used a paste and it was human urine based. I think we have come quite a way since the brick or urine day. Mm. But save us, please, from all the dross. We just want one paste and some floss.
1: That's unbelievable. Do you know what's so good about that is you rhymed some very, very complicated words. I can't remember exactly what they were now, but I had ifs on the end of them. And I also find it very fascinating to find out that urine was actually used as a toothpaste.
3: Well, it was based on human urine. I think they kept it for quite a while in a pot because I was looking it up.
1: Well, listen, thanks very much for your call.
3: Okay, bye.
1: Thank you, bye. Great, great radio there. Kind of reminiscent of Home Truths. And I'm sure the late, great John Peel will be looking down with a wry smile on his face. Wasn't he great, Peely, eh? A radio colossus. Though I have to say, a lot of the music he played was absolute crap. Total codswallop. This is Down the Line. I'm Gary Bellamy. We're live on Radio 4. Give us a ring. 0800 068 7060. Or you can email us on the email, which is downtheline@bbc.co.uk.
4: How you doing, all right?
1: I'm fine, thanks. Who is this?
4: Morris.
1: Hello, Morris. Where are you from?
4: I'm Morris from London. I thought I'd talk to you about the Second World War.
1: Okay.
4: That was one whole big conflict, man.
1: It was.
4: There's all kinds of weapons involved in it. People died.
1: Yeah. Got Gordon Rust on the phone now from Bank.
5: Not Bank as such. It's near Bank. Just off Bank.
1: Bank in London.
5: Oh, yeah, no, it's Bank in London, but not the actual Bank. I mean, I say Banks, not many people know the place. It's the, it's a small, it's quite close to Bank.
1: Right.
5: Oh, it's just on my mind's gone blank.
1: That's
5: sorry,
1: all right, that doesn't matter. What are you ringing about?
5: What country, who would you rather have a war with? You know,
1: oh, that's right, yeah.
5: This is a very personal view, but I mean, the country I would, well, it's not actually a country as such. It's,
1: right.
5: But you know those, that bloke, oh, what's it, they made a film about it. It was, the one where he's stuck in on the island and he's trying to,
1: Escape from Alcatraz.
5: No, not that one. The other one.
1: Shawshank Redemption.
5: No, it's like Shawshank Redemption, but not that one. It had the bloke who died. He had to take the.
1: What country are you talking about?
5: You know, it's very hot.
1: France, Japan.
5: No.
1: Middle East.
5: No, there was
1: Africa.
5: A war in there. They made a. There was a musical written about it on the West End. You know that girl. Oh, marvellous voice.
1: Who would you like to have a war with?
5: Oh, that's what I'm coming to.
1: Right.
5: I can't stand that they're not actually, I wouldn't say they've actually got their own country, but they're a people more than
1: You mean like the Kurds?
5: No, not the Kurds. No, not the Kurds, but like the Kurds. You know, all the,
1: okay.
5: It's on the tip of my tongue. It's the one with the, dear Lord.
1: Well, what do they look like?
5: Well, you know that film,
1: come on.
5: The Lusty Month of May,
1: Just think of the name of the country.
5: I know the name of the country. It's just slipped my tongue. That's what I was phoning up about. My mind's gone completely blank.
1: Well, listen, why don't you get your mind sorted out and give us a ring back when you've remembered, yeah? Yeah? Thanks for your call.
5: Belgium.
1: Okay, we're now going to go to our caller on the line. We've got Matt Hupkirk from Stevenage. Hello, Matt. Is that you? Are you there?
6: Hello.
1: Hello.
6: My mate reckons that they're bringing out a new box of chocolates called Equality Street, right? Where they have black chocolates, white chocolates, and, like, you know, I don't know, little disabled chocolates. That's just mad, Gary.
1: Do you think? I think it's a good idea.
6: Oh, come on, that's just political correctness. It's gone mad.
1: Oh, but listen, it's great. I think it's a good thing, don't
6: really,
1: you?
6: Really? No, all that PC stuff, that's political correctness gone mad.
1: Yeah, but listen, the political correctness has been around for a long time now. You must be used to it.
6: I don't mind. If the chocolates taste nice, I don't mind. I just think it's political correctness gone mad, isn't it?
1: Well, thanks for your call. I'm sure we'll have a lot of opinions on that.
6: Okay.
1: Hello.
7: Hello, Gary.
1: Yes.
7: I've got an opinion about the chocolate thing. Is chocolate taken too seriously? Shut it!
1: Sorry?
7: I'm sorry, my dog spot. Shut it! Will you shut it?
1: Okay. Chocolate.
7: Shut it!
1: Chocolate.
7: Sorry, so the chocolate, yes.
1: Yeah.
7: I think will you shut it? I'm sorry, Gary, the dog. We shut it! Anyway,
1: yes, what's your point about chocolate? Yeah.
7: I think the serious point about chocolate...
1: Yeah.
7: Shut it!
1: Jesus.
7: Shut it!
1: Right,
7: now.
1: Yeah.
7: The chocolate, issue...
1: Yes.
7: Take it back. Shut it!
1: Oh.
7: Will you shut it?
1: Thank you for your call.
7: Shut it!
1: All right, thank you.
7: Shut it!
1: Okay, my next caller is Rebecca Frost.
8: That's right, I'm ringing up about toothpaste.
1: Mm.
8: I was listening to the lady reading the beautiful poem.
1: Oh, yeah, it was sweet, wasn't it?
8: And I mouthwash with urine myself.
1: Right.
8: It's got a lot of ammonia, it's very good for whitening the teeth, it's very good for oral hygiene,
1: is it?
8: For plaque and bacteria.
1: It can't be much fun for your friends and family.
8: They drink their own, they make their own, they drink their own. You gotta drink your own, you can't drink anybody else's.
1: Do you drink it or just gargle it and spit it out?
8: Well, I do this. One moment, I just got a fresh batch.
1: What? You're actually doing it now? Right, we are breaking boundaries here on Radio 4. On Down the Line, there is a woman gargling urine live. Okay, I get the idea now. Thanks very much for your call, Rebecca. This must be a first for Radio 4. I can't even imagine even the most out-there pirate radio stations, not even Howard Stern, have ever done anything quite like that before. Although, come to think of it, that's the kind of thing they do on Woman's Hour every week these days. Okay, I've got some emails here. I've got one from Jim Legg in Berwick-upon-Tweed, who says his favourite war was the Cod War. And if you were to go to war with anyone, it might as well be with the Cod. Good point there, Jim. In fact, I don't think any cod got killed either. Also, an email here from Jessica Minton, who says that she thinks that Jesus must have used the toothpaste that gives you the ring of confidence. Something to do with halos there, I think. Matt, have we got any better emails? No. All right, let's go back to the phones. Okay, next call is David Healy from Ennington. What were you calling about?
9: I'm calling about this business about who should rather be bombed by. Which I think is an absolutely ludicrous thing. You know, if we were going to be bombed by someone, surely we wouldn't want it to be someone who could do it well, like the Germans. Like, it's absolutely ridiculous. I would say if we were going to be bombed by someone, we should be bombed by someone who actually wouldn't be able to make a very good bomb at all. You
1: That's
9: know,
1: a good point.
9: Not one of the civilized countries. I think, you know, I would say, I would have said in the past, I would have said, Hong Kong or Korea, you know, made in Hong Kong or made in Korea used to be a sign, but these days these countries are doing extremely well. They're doing better than us in their manufacturing.
1: We would not want a bomb from Korea
9: not
1: on our doorstep.
9: Days, exactly. So
1: not
9: I would
1: today.
9: Say, you know, where would you say you want a bomb that's not going to go off, don't you? You want a bomb that actually isn't going to work very well. And I think, obviously, one would choose Nigeria.
1: Right.
9: I mean, one wouldn't buy a television that said made in Nigeria on it, would it? One wouldn't buy a Nigerian car.
1: Not.
9: I'm sure they're perfectly good people. I'm not saying anything against the Nigerians, but their manufacturing base is really nothing to be applauded, I don't think.
1: No.
9: So I would say if we were going to be bombed, let it be the Nigerians, because I don't think any of the bombs would go off.
1: Thanks very much for your call.
9: Thank you. My pleasure.
1: Thank you, David. Okay.
10: Hold on. I'm just... carry on.
1: Hello, I've got Louis on the line. Hello, Louis.
10: Yes, hi.
1: Hi.
10: Yes, I wanted to talk about toothpaste.
1: Okay.
10: And it's an amazing thing about the human brain.
1: Mm.
10: Because you've got 9/11 and global warming and and major things.
1: Yeah, major.
10: And despite all the major events of the world, I remember seeing the first advert for toothpaste with stripes, I think in the 60s.
1: Mm.
10: And the brain can sort of be niggled away, you know, is there anything in these stripes?
1: Mm.
10: So yeah. I thought I'd do a controlled experiment.
1: Oh, good.
10: So here I've got, if I can be your eyes,
1: yeah.
10: I'm just squeezing out some family toothpaste.
1: Okay.
10: On a saucer.
1: Right.
10: What I'm doing now, it's white with blue stripes.
1: Okay.
10: Now I'm going to, first of all, taste the white bit.
1: Okay.
10: Hold on.
1: What's it taste like?
10: Hmm.
1: Minty?
10: Well, it'd be mint. Now the blue. Hold on.
1: Tasted it yet?
10: Hmm.
1: And?
10: Tastes very similar.
1: Very similar.
10: Now, what I'm going to do now is stir it round.
1: Okay, so you make a kind of a pale blue paste.
10: Well, that's what you'd think. But I've not done this before. On purpose. Just so that, you know that I'm as surprised as you are.
1: Okay.
10: If anything should happen that we're not expecting.
1: Spontaneous.
10: Hold on. Yes, you're right. It's about... It's a blue paste.
1: Brilliant. But, you know, just because it tastes not much different, you don't know about the function of the blue stripe, because apparently the blue stripe is for kind of fresh breath normally, and the white paste is for the actual teeth.
10: It's just one of these marketing ploys. And the other thing is...
1: Yeah?
10: I mean, I could try and take this tube apart and see how the stripes get there.
1: Well, I tell you what, that is a good idea. Why don't you do that and ring us back...
10: Yes?
1: ...and tell us what the stripes do look like inside.
10: Do I get a refund for the toothpaste?
1: No. Just ring us back in a couple of minutes, all right?
10: Okay.
1: Okay, my next call is Nicole from Billericay. Hello, Nicole.
11: Hello, Gary.
1: Hi.
11: Toothpaste. We've got whitening mist, tartar that, 24-hour protection, Placotec, Plaquenet, freshens breath, fights decay. Mm. They'll be selling a toothpaste that cures AIDS next.
1: I don't think so. Although, it would be good. Thanks very much for your call. Okay, we've got Tom Skinner on the phone now from Hunstanton. Hello, Tom.
12: Hello.
1: You're through to Down the Line.
12: Hello.
1: Hello.
12: Right, I tell you, the people we should be at war at...
1: Yes?
12: Right, I tell you the people who we should be at war at, it's the council, see? Now, we lived in this village since 1999. No.
1: Since
12: there's
1: when?
12: There's always been... 1999. No, there's always been a post office here, wasn't there? Since 1884. Now, nobody said nothing, nobody done nothing, nobody hit nobody over the head with a spade, no, nobody nothing in there. No. In 2003 to 2004, the council
1: what,
12: come
1: sorry,
12: along.
1: Sorry, what? Where?
12: The council. They come along, and they put two and two together, and they made 999. Well, they pushed over the post office, didn't they? No, it's just a rubbly old nunk. We got to go fight the 10 to 14, 999, just to get a stamp. So that's who we should be at war with. It's the council.
1: Thanks very much. Right, my next call is from a pancreatic surgeon who wants to talk to us about toothpaste. Hello, Mr. Fenwater.
13: Now, say what you like about this country. I can very easily go a week without love, but I wouldn't want to go a week without toothpaste.
1: Right.
13: So, in an emergency, one can use salt, twigs, gravel, or 5-sharp sand.
1: Okay.
13: Thank you very, very much.
1: Thank you very much. Okay, I've got Louis on the line. Hello, Louis.
10: Yes, if you remember a few minutes ago, I was doing the toothpaste experiment.
1: Yep.
10: And I've managed to cut the bottom off and
1: brilliant.
10: Slice it up the side.
1: Yep.
10: To get a look at how the stripes are...
1: Got to be quick, we're running out of time.
10: Hold on. Yes, it looks like...
1: Sorry, we've got to run out of time. Thanks very much for your call. Thanks for Down the Line. We'll be back next week for another edition. See you soon.
10: Oh.
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23: The final part of Series 1 of Tales from the Backbench, originally broadcast in 2001. Today, getting totally distracted very early on in the proceedings, he reflects on his one great hero and his dalliance with a so-called Russian spy.

0: Tales from the Back Bench by Peter Tinniswood. The Great Snitcher, with Leslie Phillips as Sir Plimpton Makepeace.
1: Like the majority of members of the House of Commons, I'm addicted to listening to the traffic reports on the talking wireless. Jolly good they are. Frightfully interesting. All those lorries shedding their loads. I can see it, you know. I can visualize it in my mind's eye. The delicious young lady on Radio 5 who reads the reports. Oh, gorgeous, sensuous, silken-limbed temptress. Lie naked in my arms while I dribble rivulets of honey, golden mead over your luscious, pouting lips. And fan the lissome beauty of your trembling bosoms with... What was I talking about? Ah, yes, traffic jams on Shap, tailbacks north of the Watford Gap, and ghastly snarl-ups at Semolina Junction. Why do I speak of these matters? Simple, dear listeners. The answer lies in three words. Sir Sefton Snitcher. Even today, the sound of his name sends shivers rilling up and down the spines of the inmates of the Palace of Westminster, past and present, alive and dead, of which latter there are many still thriving in positions of influence in the city of London. The great offices of Whitehall and the highest aeries of the BBC, the high and the mighty quake, the great and the good tremble. Even Lord Archer, who has absolutely nothing to do with any of the above, has to take a pill and lie down in a dark corner. Sir Sefton Snitcher, the most feared, the most respected, and most revered political journalist and broadcaster of his day. What a giant, what a colossus. And yet, dear listeners, and yet, I can now reveal the great man was as addicted to the traffic reports as yours truly. It was a secret we shared with no other. For more than half a century, we remained life president and life chairman, respectively, sole members of the House of Commons Traffic Report Appreciation Society. Each year, during the never-ending parliamentary recesses, Sefton Snitcher would squeeze himself into his trusty Jowett javelin and set out to tour the highways and byways of our beloved islands, sending in traffic reports to the talking wireless under the nom de plume Pitt the Younger, or similar nomenclature, as the fancy would take him. What a conspiratorial thrill for me to hear items such as Pitt the Younger reports a five-mile jam approaching the eastbound Dartford Tunnel. Stanley Baldwin rang to warn of severe congestion on the A49 at Wem. And Sir Tufton Beamish reports that emergency phones are out of action on a nine-mile stretch of the M4 between... What was I talking about? Dear old Sefton Snitcher. We entered Parliament on the very same day, all those years ago. He as a youthful, eager journalist, I as a somewhat diffident and bewildered member. He found me grovelling on the floor of the central lobby as I searched a trifle plaintively for the nasal inhaler which had fallen from the breast pocket of my jacket as I delivered the customary curtsy to Sir Samuel Horse Belisha, later to achieve wider fame as the inventor of the zebra crossing. "What ho, Plimpton," said Snitcher, clapping me on the back. "What do you know?" "Absolutely nothing," I replied. "Good man," he said. "You'll do for me." And thus did our friendship begin, and over the years cement, until at the end, when the great man's declining years dribbled away painfully, and finally concluded somewhat sadly in an incident involving half a pound of thick peel orange marmalade, a reconditioned BBC lip mic, and, no, no, no. That is another story. Suffice it to say here and now that I consider Snitcher to have been the most important figure in Parliament, and indeed in the country, in the whole of the recent century. Let us not beat about Bush, let us not pussyfoot, let us state the truth boldly and plainly. Sir Sefton Snitcher ran the country. Nothing was done without his say-so. The chief dunderhead of the time would ring him up and say, "Ah, Sefton, I wondered if you'd mind awfully if I denationalised the steel industry." Or he might waylay him during a quiet moment in the Garrick Club disco night and say, "Ah, Sefton, I hope it's all right by you, but I was thinking of calling a general thingamajig sometime next." No problem. I'll wait till you've had your holes. Ah, yes, a man of deep and ineffable mystery, Sir Sefton Snitcher. Yet despite the many years of our close relationship, I never once approached the slightest degree of intimacy with him. I never knew of his background, his birthplace, his family, his early years in the damp basement of the Fourth Estate, his current status, nothing. I knew not where he lived. I knew naught of his likes or dislikes. I was completely ignorant of his proclivities of a hanky-panky nature, if indeed such proclivities existed. Not a single confidence did he share with me. I've only one clue, however slight and tenuous, to his real nature, and that is his intense and insatiable interest in my dalliances. He could not have enough of my tales of indiscretion and infidelity. He made me repeat them endlessly. He was particularly fond of my dalliance with the lady Russian spy, who came to my lodgings one warm and sultry evening with the scents of spring on her lips and the rhythms of nocturnal delights rilling through her limbs. "But you've already heard it 15 times this month, Snitcher, old chap," I'd say. I know, he'd reply. "I want to hear it again. Tell me. And such was the power he exercised. I could do no more but recount once more the tale that brought me so close to the brink of ruin and national opprobrium. My dalliance with the lady in question commenced through my friendship with a delightful official of the Soviet embassy, a certain Colonel, who during his long tour of duty in this country so generously and so lavishly used to supply me with monthly and copious supplies of vodka and caviar, and was ever ready to arrange weekends in the finest of European spa resorts, entirely free of charge. "My dear Colonel," I would say, as we sat in a dark corner of some bleak and brooding Earl's Court public house, and I passed on to him under the table scraps of paper I had rummaged from the Prime Minister's waste paper basket, "what on earth can I do to repay you for your boundless munificence?" And he would smile and nod and raise his hand in a gesture of benign nonchalance. One evening, however, he surprised me by replying to my query thus: "Plimpton, there is something you can do." "What, boy?" "What?" I said with eager anticipation. "I've been training a new spy," he said. "She needs, if I might be so direct, a practical tryout in the arts of seduction and temptation. It is my wish that you, with your vast experience in these matters, should give her her first test in the field." "In the field," I said. "I can do better than that, old chap. I shall invite her forthwith to my flat for an evening of intimacy, soft music, fine wines, and sophisticated conversation of a risque nature." And so I did. And the following evening, shortly before 9, she rang the bell of my lodgings, and I answered the door with an anticipation that caused my MCC braces to throb most fearfully, and yearnings of a distinctly concupiscent nature to rumble in the nether regions of my popping crease. "Good evening," she said. "I am the spy. Shall I get undressed?" "Don't you think it would be wiser to step inside first, my dear?" I said. She nodded and accepted my invitation. She entered my drawing room and looked around. Mrs. Boothby had prepared it to perfection. The lighting was soft and sensuous. Candles flickered soothingly, seductively, sinuously. She had deloused the seducer's sofa. "Shall I get undressed?" said the spy. I smiled at her softly and led her to my antique Louis XV groper's chaise longue. "Stretch yourself there, my dear," I said. "Relax, repine. Let us first drink of Bacchus's magic brew before we touch upon the question of Tog's removal." "Right," she said. "Do you think I could have a glass of wine as well?" I poured two glasses of sherry. I sat beside her on the chaise longue and placed my arm softly about her shoulders and drew her lips towards me. "Tell me, my dear, where do you come from? Where is your birthplace? Kiev? Odessa? Minsk? Omsk? The wilds of Muscovy? Rostov-on-Don?" "No," she said. "Wath-on-Dan." "What?" I cried. "It's near Barnsley," she said. "Look, did you want me to take my clothes off? Or don't you? I haven't got all night. I promised my friend Faithful I'd have her suspender belt back before the chip shop closes." Without speaking, I led her towards the bedroom. "Hold on," she said, snatching up a large Tesco carrier bag. "I mustn't forget me miniature camera and me drug tea bags. I threw open the doors of my bedroom. She stepped inside and instantly disrobed. "Do you mind if I keep my vest on?" she said. "I'll sofa with me ears, you see." I looked down at her. She stretched herself out on the bed and beckoned me with a heavily nicotined forefinger and licked her lips slowly back and forth with a tongue that looked for all the world like a piece of underfelt from a condemned Chinese laundry in Orlake Common. "Look," I said, "you spend the night here. I'll bugger off to the house and see if there's an all-night sitting to keep me amused." I did, and there was. After I'd finished my tale, I would look up to find Snitcher staring deep into my eyes. He would not relax that gaze. He would not move a muscle nor twitch a nerve. For a good 10 minutes he would remain in that position, and then he would sigh and say, "Tonight, Plimpton, oh, if only it were to happen to me tonight, and I wouldn't object to her wearing a vest." What was I talking about? Yes, traffic reports. Mr. Gladstone reports severe traffic jams in Greek Street, WC1. Sir Anthony Eden reports terminal gridlock and the final collapse of the British Empire following an incident on the Suez Canal.

In The Great Snitcher by Peter Tinniswood, Sir Plimpton Makepeace was played by Leslie Phillips. The director was Enid Williams.

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6: Say, where's Mr. Peters? Where's Mr. Peters?
7: Why, Eb's busy in the back room. What's eating you, Hector?
6: Oh, gosh, I've got to get you and Mr. Peters to help me. I need help bad.
7: Yes,
6: I've got
7: but
6: to...
7: what kind of help? What are you talking about?
6: Well, you see, I've decided to go to the academy.
7: You have?
6: Yes.
7: Why, that ding it, Hector, that's fine. That's the stuff. Get an education. Yes, sir, nothing like it.
6: Sir.
7: Yeah, look at me. If I didn't have a good education,
6: But look, before I can get into the academy, I got to answer all these questions here. Oh, gosh, just look at a string of them here.
7: What questions? What questions are you talking about?
6: These right here on this examination paper. Here, you take a look at them. Take a look at them.
7: Let's see. Well, I ain't much to these questions, Hector. Just your name and age. You know your name and age, don't you?
6: Sure, but go ahead. Read some more.
7: And an experience. Do you ever have any experiences?
6: Did I ever have any experiences? Say, there isn't room enough on that paper to put down experiences I've had.
7: That's right.
6: No, sir, but the worst experience I ever had was when I was hunting wild snapples. We were going along and...
7: Hunting what?
6: Wild snapples. We were going...
7: But what in perdition's a snapple?
6: A what?
7: A snapple.
6: A snapple?
7: Yes, the thing you was hunting, the snapple.
6: Oh, you mean snapple.
7: Yes.
6: Snapple. You see, you didn't pronounce it right. When the word snaffle is followed by a consonant preceded by a vowel, the accent falls on an A-E-I-O-U and sometimes W and Y, giving it a guttural sound, as in the word bananas. Yeah. Well, we were creeping through...
7: Yes, but what is it? What is the darn thing?
6: Well, that's hard to explain, Mr. Winterbottom, because snaffles are never seen except on dull days. But try to imagine a camel.
7: Yes, I can do that.
6: A camel with a trunk like an elephant, a head like a kangaroo, a body like a seal.
7: Yes, go ahead.
6: And wings like a bird. Can you picture such an animal?
7: Yes, sort of.
6: Well, a snaffle doesn't look anything like that.
7: Doesn't it?
6: The ship was speeding along at 60 knots an hour when...
7: Ship? What ship? Was you on a ship?
6: Well, sure. You always hunt snaffles on ships.
7: Oh, yeah.
6: And the captain of this ship was a fine old gentleman. Yes, sir, a fine old gentleman was he. Why, the crew could do anything for the captain. And the captain would do anything for the crew. And the crew would do anything for the crew. And the captain would do anything for the captain.
7: Yeah.
6: And I'm glad that's finished. So long, Mr. Winterbottom. I'll be seeing you.
7: Say, hold on there. Wait a minute now. What about this animal you was hunting?
6: Oh, yeah, sure. Well, what about it?
7: Where did you get one? Did you get a snapple?
6: Well, yes and no.
7: What?
6: Yes and no.
7: Yeah.
6: You see, it was like this. We were sailing along on Moonlight Bay.
7: Listen here, in just about a minute, I'm going to give you a darn good hiding. I will.
6: Well, what's the matter? Don't you like that song?
7: Well, I asked you, did you catch a snapple?
6: Oh, yes. I see what you mean now. Well, as the ship was plowing along, suddenly there came a shout from a lookout. There she blows.
7: Yes.
6: Snaffle on the port bow. East 12, north 18. United States Steel, 33 1/8. Woolworth, 35 1/2. General Electric, 15 1/4. Standard Oil.
7: Wait. Are you gone crazy or something? What's all that got to do with hunting snapples?
6: I haven't the slightest idea. Oh. All hands on deck, shouted the captain. Light of the ship. And then, lighten the ship, he yells. And then, Mr. Winterbottom, we had to throw all our money overboard. Yes, sir, throw all our money overboard to lighten the ship. I threw overboard $100 in gold.
7: Shakes alive.
6: And then the grim struggle with the snaffle began. Day after day, week after week, we followed that snaffle month after month, year after year. We chased that snaffle for 12 long years, Mr. Winterbottom, 12 long years.
7: And well, say, when did all this happen?
6: Day before yesterday.
7: Well, and then the day before yesterday, why you?
6: And then we lost it. Sadly, we went back to where we threw our money overboard and fished it all up. And do you know, Mr. Winterbottom, instead of the $100 I threw overboard, I now had $200.
7: What? $200? How'd you figure that?
6: 6% interest for 12 years. So long, Mr. Winterbottom.
7: Wait, you forgot your question. Hey, you sunshine idiot.
8: Say, what in tarnation's the matter with you, Deb? What you hollering for?
7: Oh, that darn pest Hector Smith was in here. Had a list of questions he wanted us to help him answer, and then skedaddled out and forgot all about it. That darn rattlebrain's what he is.
8: Well, what kind of questions you mean?
7: Right here they be. He's got to find out the answers before they let him in the academy, you see.
8: Why, is he going to go to the academy?
7: Yep, I talked him into it yesterday. That is, he's going if he can answer these here questions.
8: Well, what do they say?
7: Let's see here now. No one. Give the,
8: How's that?
7: I said this first question says no one. Give
8: you them. Mean no one can answer?
7: Yes, of course someone can answer. That's just the number. Says, give the names of several parts of speech. That's a funny one.
8: Ah, shucks. It's crazy. Don't make no sense at all.
7: Yeah.
8: The dad darn thing is just a joke.
7: Oh, no, shakes can't be a joke. Look, it's got the academy name on it right here at the top. But I never heard of such a thing as a part of...
9: Good morning.
8: Oh, how do you do, Professor Thistlewaite?
7: Well, say, by cracky, Professor Thistlewaite. You come in here just the right time, I declare. Me and Eb's been puzzling over something here. Weapon perdition's a part of speech, Professor.
9: Oh, why, any word, phrase, or clause that goes to make up our language. For example...
8: Any what?
9: Word, phrase, or clause. You know, Mr. Peters, there are several kinds of clauses. The dependent clause, the independent clause, and...
8: Santa Claus.
9: Yes. No, not Santa Claus. I'm speaking of parts of speech. Words. For instance, pronouns. The first person is I.
7: The first person is you, then?
9: No, the first person isn't you. The second person is you.
7: Oh, the second person is I, and the first person is you. Yes,
9: but you don't grasp it yet. The second person...
8: Maybe it's a couple of other fellows.
9: No, it's not a couple of other fellows. The subject we are considering is personal pronouns. Such as I, you, he, she, and so on. Now, that's clear, isn't it?
7: Yes, but...
9: Well, now, to illustrate. I am sick, you are sick, she is sick.
8: Yeah, and I ain't feeling so good myself.
7: There's a lot of sickness going around these days. Sort of epizootic.
9: But I'm talking about words, pronouns, and verbs. As pronouns have person, gender, and case...
8: How's that?
9: Case.
7: Yes, that's what I say. It's a sort of case epizootic.
9: Oh, I say, can't you understand? We're not discussing sickness.
7: Oh, yeah.
9: No, I'm endeavoring to tell you that just as pronouns have person, gender, and case, verbs have tense. The present, past, and...
8: They've got what?
9: Tense. Thus, I go, I went, I will go.
8: Go where?
7: Why, go to the circus.
9: Oh, but I said nothing about a circus. I'm not talking about the circus.
7: Professor Thistlewaite, you're talking about tents. And where else do they have tents but a circus?
9: Yes, but there is more than one kind of tent.
8: Yes, of course there is, Zeb.
9: There's
8: the main tent and the sideshow.
9: No, there isn't.
8: Well, there certainly is. There's a sideshow at every circus I ever seen.
9: Oh, dear. You haven't got it at all. Now, see here. I say a verb has tents.
7: Yes.
9: For instance... What's wrong with these sentences? The chicken have got killed by the automobile. I done it.
8: I thought you said the automobile done it.
7: Yes, so. But he was driving the automobile. Whose chicken was it, Professor?
9: Oh, I say, now look here, I can't...
8: Yeah, you want to watch out where you're going.
9: Yes, but yeah. I say now...
8: Did you want to buy something, Professor?
9: No, I don't want anything. I'm going.
7: Well, Professor.
8: So long, Professor.
7: Come in again sometime. You know, Eb, for a professor, he don't know any too much, does he?
8: Shucks, he don't know nothing. saying that he was the first person and you was the second, he's crazy.
7: Well, how do you mean?
8: Why, the first person was Adam and the second person was Eve.

0: Yo-ho, yo-ho, brushless or lather, boys, whichever you've the notion.
1: 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Oh.

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0: hope you're not hungry, dear Henry, dear Henry. 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
1: Well, that's a nice thing, isn't it? After I've been working...
0: Henry, I've got me secret supplies.
1: You don't mean...
0: Polo mints.
1: Yum, yum.

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1: The nicest thing about the mint with the hole is that it's smooth and never crumbles. You can eat polo without other people hearing. Try sucking them, dear Henry.
0: I can't. I've already crunched them all.
2: Here, do you know something? 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
3: All right.
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3: Fantastic.
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3: Might look the same, but they don't taste the same.
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3: Well, I can. The cheap one's yours.
4: Bird's-eye. Somehow other beef burgers just don't taste the same.
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6: The radio program Son of Cliché has been taken over. 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
7: Welcome to the Weird Dimension. 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We can reduce the volume until it's almost a whisper. We can increase the volume until the noise is almost unbearable. We can adjust the balance so my voice only comes out of the left-hand speaker. Oh, we can adjust the balance so my voice is only... Your right-hand speaker isn't working. We can do all these things to your radio set and more. We can even turn it off. Or we can turn it back on again. We can do anything. We can make you happy. We can make you melancholy. We can make you suffer. Nothing is beyond our power. We can even change wavelength.
8: Excuse me? Is this the butcher's?
9: Yes.
8: Can I have a sheep's brain, please?
9: Sounds like you've already got one.
10: BBC Two on Sunday. Monday on BBC One sees the return of the Chinese detective. This program will be repeated 30 minutes later when you feel like seeing it again.
7: We can do anything we choose here in the Weird Dimension. We can make you hear this. We can stop it. We can play it backwards. Or we can leave it alone.

0: presents Son of Cliché, written by Rob Grant and Doug Naylor, starring Christopher Barry, Nick Maloney, Nick Wilton. Music by Pete Bruce.
1: Table for two, please.
2: This way, gentlemen.
1: The movie is going to be marvelous, Romulus. It really is. The scriptwriter's already showed me the first draft, and he's really captured it.
0: Excellent.
2: Drink, sir?
1: I'll have a G&T, please.
0: And a bucket of water for me, please.
2: A bucket of water, sir?
0: Yes, yes, with ice.
2: Yes, sir.
0: Sorry, Richard, you were saying?
1: The movie's going to examine the whole implications of being brought up by wolves. From the time you were snatched from your cot by the she-wolf...
0: Mummy.
1: Yeah?
0: Yep.
1: All the way through growing up... Becoming leader of the pack and eventually coming back to civilization. It's dynamic stuff.
0: It doesn't make me out to be weird, does it?
1: No, of course it doesn't.
0: Oh.
2: Your bucket of water, sir.
0: Thank you.
2: Are you ready to order now?
1: I'll have the lamb.
0: Oh, fine, yes, I'll have a lamb too.
2: So that's for two.
0: Yep. The lamb, is it dead?
2: Yes, it is, yes. But if you're worried about it, I'll give it another bash to make sure.
0: No, that's half the fun with the lamb, chasing them, isn't it?
2: Yes, sir.
0: Yeah. Have you got anything else on the menu that will give me a bit of a chase?
2: Not really. Huh. The only thing we've got that moves are the fish. Not really much of a spot.
0: Damn. Well, I'll just have a small helping of marrowbone jelly then, please.
2: Yes. Thank you.
1: Romulus, you're going to make so much money from this film, you're not going to believe it.
0: I'm sorry, can you just excuse me for a second?
1: Have you dropped something?
0: No. Can you just move your legs over, please?
1: Are you okay?
0: Yes, I won't be long.
1: I still feel you've got a little way to come in your re-socialization.
2: Excuse me, I'm sorry. Is there something wrong?
1: No. My friend's just crouching under the table for a little while.
2: I see. Are you all right? Can I get you something?
0: Yes, actually. Could you get me some soil and some dead leaves?
1: Your radio set is in the control of the weird dimension. We control your thoughts. We control your imagination. We can take you into the past. We control your thoughts. We control your imagination. We can take you into the past. We can even make time stand still. Stand still. Stand still. Stand still. We can bore your pants off. We can even take you into the future. Do you want to see the future? Your future? Mrs. G.S. of Hounslow doesn't. But then, she hasn't got a future. Not after her husband arrives back unexpectedly from his business trip. In 3 minutes. Pity she's listening to radio too. But what of your future? What will happen to you?

0: It's April 1989, and the nation flocks to the polling booths for the general election. Popularity polls reveal Margaret Thatcher to be the most unpopular Prime Minister since she was last the most unpopular Prime Minister. Undeterred, she fights her fine campaign, reminding the nation of how the Tories reduced unemployment to zero at a stroke by declaring unemployment a job. This and her promise of... This and her promise to retain her 1986 Burning the Poor Bill are seen as liberal compromises to seduce the popular vote. The main threat to the Conservatives comes from the Ecology Party. In 1985, they forced the government to legalize cannabis, but that caused unrest in the summer of the same year as pot-crazed crowds looted supermarkets and sweet shops in nationwide munchie riots. However, the Ecology Party declare they can alleviate this problem with their campaign promise to scrap bank holidays and replace them with national giggling days. But not everyone's got election fever, as Princess Di gives birth to Prince Norman, her ninth child. And people realize why it is Prince Charles has got big teeth and large floppy ears. The media in Hollywood. A magazine poll names Joan Collins the most glamorous 45-year-old. Joan has won the award 11 years on the run. Sotheby's. A lock of real hair from Paul Daniels' head fetches £80,000. And the fossilized remains of Ronald Reagan are re-elected to serve a third term as President of the United States. Meanwhile, in the British election, the votes are cast, and the Tories romp home on a landslide again. This time, their majority is so big, not only do they form the new government, they have to form the shadow cabinet as well. Victorious, Maggie promises a return to the glory years of the 50s, but it's not until after she reintroduces feudalism, salt tithes, and the Black Death that everyone realizes she meant the 1350s.
1: Sorry, have you got an appointment?
2: No, not as such, no, but I reckon I can lay something on you that is a bit tasty.
1: We're not interested in unsolicited songs. Huh? We only publish commissioned material. Thank you, good morning.
2: Now, hold on. I'm not a songwriter. No, I'm a medium.
1: A what?
2: I'm in contact with the spirit world. And this geezer, right, name of Ludwig van Beethoven, right, through me, he's written from the other side his latest opus.
1: What is this notation?
2: Yeah.
1: Dee-dum, dee-dum, dee-dum, dee-dum. Dee-da.
2: Yeah, well, I'm not too clever at writing the music down, but I know the tune. It's in my head, you see. I've got it in my head. Here you go, look. Of course, you need a much fuller sound than I can handle on this, but it will give you an idea, right? A one, a two, a three.
1: And that's his Florentine Sonata, is it?
2: That's it, yeah. Hey, he's done it again, hasn't he? Lovely piece. The Banjo Sonata, as it will be nicknamed.
1: Oh, he wants it on a banjo.
2: Oh, yeah. He was very insistent about the banjos. 140 banjos he wants. 140 banjos and an Alpen horn. But he says if you can't get an Alpen horn, he says just put in another banjo.
1: Well, sounds a bit like Skip to My Loo, My Darling.
2: Yeah, it does to me. Yeah, well, it does.

0: 7? No, he's deaf. But that's not the only one I've got. Oh, no. He's not the only stiff who works through me. Schubert got the end to his unfinished. Yeah, want to hear that? Schubert's unfinished? Right, it ends like this.
1: That's also on a banjo, is it?
0: No. Accordion, that one. Yeah. You don't think so? Well, I've got plenty more stiffs working for me. All the top stiffies. Charles Dickens' latest novel. The Ed Salesco murders. Ed sat in his office. It was really bleeding hot outside.
1: No.
0: No, all right. And Franz Kafka. The Franz Kafka bumper book of jokes.
1: No.
0: All right. Ah, now you love this. Shakespeare, right? A couple of newies from him. What about this one then? Malcolm, Prince of Finland.
1: No.
0: You don't have to. Fine.
1: And don't bother coming back.
0: No, I'm sorry about that, Lud. No, we just have to go back to the old combo. You write them, I'll say they're mine, and we'll sell them to James Galway. Cosmos.
2: The earth, the sea, the sky. Everything around us is part of a greater entity we call the cosmos. But what do we know about the cosmos? The answer is relatively little. We know it is vast. We know certain physical laws apply. We also know it's an anagram of spooks. But let's look at the broader aspect of time. Perhaps it would be useful to consider the whole time scale of creation as an evening at a cocktail party. The simplest single-cell life forms arrived at the party at around 6:30. They sat around self-consciously in the lounge, offered to help by putting out the cheesy watsits, and finally left around 7:15 without even having a drink. The dinosaurs turned up shortly after the bars had closed, extremely drunk and boisterous. They hogged the record player, putting status quo albums on over and over again, and were finally thrown out at 12:30 for having a sword fight with a French bread. Finally, man arrived at 3:25 a.m. All that was left was half a bottle of Cinzano and a wedge of Edam cheese with cigarette dimps stuck in it. Everyone was lying around in sleeping bags, except for the carnivores, who were upstairs mopping something up in the bathroom. A ridiculous and absurd metaphor, perhaps, that the universe comprises many ridiculous and absurd things, not the least of which is me. Good night.
0: Hi, I'm Dirk Brogan. I'm a firefighter for an international oil corporation. I'm head of Macho Patrol, and I handpick each and every one of my assistants. I look for guys who can keep their heads under pressure, who stay cool, and think fast. Because a moment's panic from any one of us could cost us all our lives.
3: Hi, Dirk.
0: My God, what's that? What the hell are you doing creeping up on behind me like that? For God's sakes, I almost jumped through the roof.
3: Hi, the name's Tom Cragg. I'm Dirk's second in command. And any time we're in a tight fix, here's a guy I know I can rely on. Is that a spider?
0: Where?
3: There, by your foot.
0: Kill it, Tom, kill it.
3: I'm not killing it, you kill it.
0: Ugh, look at its legs, it's disgusting.
3: Oh, God, shoot it. You've got a gun?
0: I can't, Tom. My hand is shaking.
4: Hi, guys.
3: Oh my God. What the hell is that?
0: It jumped out of my skin.
3: Hey, Jim, what are you doing, sneaking around us like that?
4: I've just cut my finger, Dirk, on a nasty piece of paper. I wonder, could you suck it for me?
0: Jim, go for help, Jim. There's a spider in here.
4: A yucky spider?
3: Yucky, yucky, yucky, yucky, yucky, yucky.
0: Yeah.
3: Go for help.
4: But my finger is pearly, Tom. I need Dirk to suck it better.
0: Jim, don't you understand? I can't help you. The spider is blocking the way.
3: What the hell are we going to do?
0: Don't cry, Tom.
3: I'm not crying, Dirk. It's just sweat from my eyes running down my cheek.
4: Dirk, Jim, what's going to happen to me? Am I going to die?
0: Tom, look, the spider.
3: It's crawling out the window.
4: Quick, close it.
0: Well, that just about wraps up another case.
4: What about me, Dirk? Am I going to pull through?
0: Sure you will, Jim. Sure you will. You'll have to wear a little pink plaster for a while, but that cut will heal up in a week or two. And you'll be back with us in no time. There's always going to be a...

0: place for you in Macho Patrol.
1: Well, Tom, I always said you were cut out for this job.
2: Hello and welcome to the final of Superbrain. 2,000 men and women, all acknowledged as geniuses in their fields, have been reduced to a final three. Professor Joseph Isink, author of the book The Catastrophe Theory as a Model for Political Systems. Nobel Prize winner Dr. Anne Sticklewood, a research chemist in macrobiology. And Professor Robert Burgess, who wrote the paper The Existential Phenomenological Foundations for a Science of Persons. Thank you. And over there to my right, the three finalists are standing in the soundproof glass cubicle waiting for the computer to select the name of the first contestant. And the computer has indicated our first contestant is Professor Isink. His name is flashing in the cubicle now as he makes his way toward the door. And remember, the first prize tonight is a £50,000 research grant. Professor Isink, having a spot of trouble opening the door. In a minute, he'll be taking the Super Brain hot seat and hoping to win this rather magnificent Super Brain trophy. Still having a bit of trouble with that door. But it can't be long now before he notices the pull sign. And he'll soon be with us answering questions on Kant, Weber, and polynomial expressions. Ah, the Nobel Prize winner, Dr. Sticklewood, is having a word in his ear. And I can see now Professor Burgess closely scrutinising the doorknob. Professor Isink has started booting the glass while the conceptual psychologist throws his full weight against the door hinges. As Dr. Sticklewood, the Nobel Prize-winning biochemist with an estimated IQ of 240, presses her face against the glass and screams to be released. And in so doing, get this Super Brain final underway. Still having no luck. And Jenny, my lovely assistant, is wiggling over to the cubicle. And she opens the door. And that means the winner of tonight's Super Brain Trophy is the former Miss Prestatyn wet T-shirt, Jenny Lonsdale.

0: The thing man is most afraid of is death, the termination of his earthly existence. And yet, throughout his history, he has continued to do it.
1: Mr. Cross.
2: Yes, Doctor?
1: Mr. Cross, it's about your wife.
2: Sarah, can I see her?
1: Mr. Cross, there comes a time on the operating table when a surgeon has to make a decision.
2: Sarah, she's all right, isn't she?
1: And sometimes things can happen which are outside our control.
2: What are you saying? Where's Sarah? Where's Sarah?
1: Mr. Cross, I'm afraid she's dead.
2: Pardon?
1: Your wife is dead.
2: My wife is what?
1: I'm afraid she's dead.
2: Afraid she's dead?
1: No. No, she's passed her arm.
2: She's got a mask on.
1: She's dead.
2: What?
1: D-E-A-D, dead.
2: I'm sorry, I can't hear you. The music's too loud.
1: Well, turn your radio off then.
2: Oh, sorry, Doctor. What were you saying about my wife?
1: She's a bleeding stiffy.
2: Well, you could have broken it a bit more gently.
0: In the weird dimension, anything can happen.
1: And now, a special edition of the Master Game, the quarterfinals of the Celebrity Chess Tournament. Tonight between Ronnie Corbett and Kelly Monteith. The game is already in progress, with Corbett to move.
3: Now, my queen's in danger. I must... No. I must watch his knight, because as my producer said, he said... No. No, I'm not funny. As my producer said, he said, whatever you do, he said, try and concentrate on the game, he said, because people will be able to hear you thinking, he said. For goodness sake, he said, try, he said, and avoid saying the same thing again and again and again and again. Anyway, I've got right off the topic. I've got to move my queen, so I will. Queen to knight four. He's moved. I don't believe it. He's darn well moved. Incredible. See, I thought he was never going to move. Have you ever moved apartments? No, neither have I. I live in a restaurant. Well, you'd think so. The number of routines I do about restaurants. That's incredible. Does your voice ever do that, huh? You're going along, speaking normally, and then your voice suddenly gets squeaky as it reaches the end of a sentence? It's incredible. I better move. Queen to knight seven. Checkmate. For heaven's sake, checkmate. For goodness sake. For goodness sake. For heaven's sake. That's it. Checkmate for me. And if checkmate for me, checkmate.
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0: We of the weird dimension bring you a glimpse into another time-space continuum. The strange planet you shouldn't really land on.
4: This is Stellar Trader Dave Hollins calling Earthcon number K-57. My craft, Scion 4, is locked in a decaying orbit around a Class 2 planet. The main drives have gone and there is no power left in the Starhopper. I'm at a planet that has 2 suns and 7 moons. My AA number is Hull 71482. A bioscan prelim has indicated living matter on the planet's surface. It is intelligent, but basic. just above vegetable, but just below teacher training student. I'm abandoning Scion and tubing down to the surface.
5: Zilch, the occupant of the craft is about to arrive in input 2.
6: What be he like?
5: Zilch, several of his legs are missing, and there are many holes in his face. I must scurry and greet him. I bid thee solstice, traveler. You must have hunger and weariness. Come, I bid thee dine with me and my 7 husbands.
4: Husbands? You have 7 husbands?
5: You seem querulous. How many husbands do you have?
4: I don't have any husbands.
5: Oh, a nephron.
4: Is that how you reproduce here, with a husband?
5: 7 husbands.
4: Oh.
5: 8 of us must get together to perform a nagor to produce the children.
4: That's incredible. What's it like?
5: Oh, a lot of fun.
4: How many children do you produce at one of these nagors?
5: Oh, enough for 2 or 3 meals. Excuse me, I'm going to explode. I beg your pardon. It must have been something I strangled. Where be you from, traveler?
4: Me? I'm from Earth.
5: Earth?
4: Yep.
5: The planet Earth?
4: That's right.
5: Do you know a guy called Jan Bogels?
4: No.
5: Come on, he came from Earth. Jan Bogels.
4: No, I don't know him.
5: You must know him. Jan, short guy with red hair.
4: No, I told you, I don't know him.
5: He came from Holland on Earth in the 8th century Earth time.
4: No, it's the wrong period, and I've never been to Holland.
5: Jan Bogels. He had holes in his face. He put food in. And when we told him what it was, the food would come out again. Jan Bogels.
4: No, look, I don't know him.
5: Jan Bogels.
4: Oh, yeah, I know him. Jan Bogels, that's right. Now, can we go to your city now? I need some fuel for my craft.
5: Of course. Oh, but what must you think of my manners? We haven't passed greetings. Come, we must decapitate each other and exchange heads for an hour. Funny. That's what happened to Jan Bogels.

0: Well, at this point, we were to have handed over to the Radio 4 continuity announcer, but unfortunately, due to unforeseen difficulties, they're not able to be with us at the moment. In the meantime, I'll try and keep things ticking over until they've got their bad tummy problem sorted out. It does seem a shame, rather, that the whole of Radio 4 should grind to a halt just because one individual decided to try a Bangalore file last night. Ah, ah, good, here they come. No, they've turned back again. Well, look, I'm going to go after them. I'm just going to, this microphone has got only long enough lead, I think, so I'm just going to go up the corridor, okay? Right, here we go, up the corridor, and I think the door's... Ah, here it is, yeah, I'll just... Hello, excuse me, are you in there? Yeah, right, look, I've got the microphone with me, I brought it out, the thing, you have to, there's no way we can pad it out any longer, so you have to try and do it from in there, okay? Look, I'm putting it under the door now, okay, just try and do it from in there.
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8: 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You

0: Why did you want to come into a music store anyway?
1: Well, we used to when we were young. We used to browse through the EPs, remember?
0: EPs? They used to be called record shops in those days.
1: Do you have a CD player?
0: No, I've got a gramophone.
1: Gramophone? Does it have a wind-up handle and a big horn on the top?
0: Record player. Times change, don't they?
1: Yes, they have a habit of doing that.
0: I mean, look at this. Joseph Locke is on CD.
1: Joseph Locke? We saw him at the Hackney Empire.
0: So we did. What did he sing?
1: Oh, something military, I expect. He generally sang something military.
0: Nothing of Johnny Ray's here.
1: Oh, I didn't know you liked Johnny Ray.
0: I couldn't stand him.
1: Oh, why are you looking for him then?
0: Well, it was one song he used to sing. Walking My Baby Back Home.
1: That doesn't sound like your cup of tea.
0: No, it wasn't. Atmospheric, though. When I was called up for national service, it seemed everybody at the camp was singing it.
1: Yes. Oh, how did it go? Oh, gee, but it's great when you're staying out late, walking my baby back home. Well, I'm not going to sing the whole song.
0: Dreadful lyrics.
1: Why did you all sing them then?
0: Oh, I don't know. Seemed romantic in its day, you know, walking one's baby back home.
1: Yes. We started to pet, and that's when I get her powder all over my vest. Well, it's quite evocative, really. I mean, we did wear powder.
0: The vest bit worried me until I found out it was American for waistcoat. I kept wondering what he was doing walking his baby back home in his vest.
1: You never walked me back home. You walked me back to the nurse's home.
0: Mm. I was the envy of all the battalion, you know, going out with a nurse.
1: Oh, really?
0: Yeah. Something to do with the fact that nurses knew all about anatomy. It gave them an erotic mystery.
1: Did you believe that?
0: Well, I suppose I must have done.
1: Is that why you picked me up in the park?
0: You weren't in uniform, remember?
1: Oh, no, so I wasn't.
0: And I didn't pick you up. I asked you the way to Curzon Street.
1: You forward thing.
0: It was all I could think of to say.
1: Mm. 4 times you took me out before you kissed me.
0: And then we clashed noses and banged our heads against the wall of the nurse's home. Pretty smooth, wasn't I?
1: Well, it shows what an innocent I was, because I actually thought you were.
0: Funny, isn't it? When you look back on those days, you think, Jean, what are you doing on the floor?
1: Don't look at me.
0: All right, but what are you doing?
1: Someone I don't want to see.
0: Who?
1: She's in blue.
0: I can't see anybody in blue.
1: Don't look at me.
0: Well, I can't. Don't you think you'd better stand up? People are looking.
1: All right. I swear she was there. Oh, no. She's behind us now.
0: Well, will she recognise you from the rear?
1: No, she's facing the other way. Sidle out quietly.
0: Sidle?
1: Yes, quick, sideways.
0: Well, now everybody's looking.
1: Doesn't matter. When we get near the door, run for it.
0: What do we do then? Split up and make contact in Prague? Oh, all right.
1: Now, run!
0: Stop!
1: What?
0: If you run out with 2 CDs in your hand, you're shoplifting.
1: Oh! No, she's seen me.
2: Jean!
1: Oh, Penny.
2: How lovely to see you.
1: Well, how lovely to see you.
2: What a dear little garden you have, Jean. And fancy bumping into each other like that.
1: It's fancy.
2: And lovely to meet you, Leslie.
0: Lionel.
2: Awful names. I'm only up in town for one day. A bit of shopping, you know, that sort of thing. I did try and let you know that I was coming up, Jean, but you must have been out. What a pretty little garden. Isn't it pretty? Do you have a garden, Leslie?
0: I live in a flat. I mow the window box from time to
2: time. Oh, you poor man. I always think that life without a garden is... Now, what about you two? How long have you known each other?
0: Ah, well...
1: Just a few months. I've got some strawberries in the fridge.
2: Mm, scrummy.
1: Would you give me a hand, Lionel?
0: Yes, if you want me to.
2: No, don't steal him.
1: Well, I'll give him back. Shan't be a moment.
2: All right.
0: What do you mean, a few months?
1: Look, she doesn't know about us, and I don't want her to.
0: Why?
1: Lionel, she's my sister-in-law. I was married to her brother. You don't think I told him about us?
0: I don't know.
1: Well, it stands to reason. So don't let anything slip.
0: Well, I'll do my best, but I'm not very good at deception.
1: Oh, I don't know. You deceived me into thinking you wanted to know the way to Curzon Street.
0: All right. But why all that nonsense in the record shop?
1: Oh.
0: I mean, she goes on a bit, but she seems quite nice.
1: Yes, she is. It's just that since David died, she's made it her mission in life to feel sorry for me. Poor Jean this, poor Jean that.
0: I don't think of you as poor Jean.
1: Nor do I, but she does, and I can't budge her. And sometimes it's poor, brave Jean.
0: That's worse.
1: I know. You get some dishes for the strawberries, please, in the cupboard.
0: Right. This, only having known each other for a few months, where did we meet?
1: How should I know?
0: Oh, I just thought it might be better if we ended up telling the same story. Here you are.
1: There's a soup plate.
0: Well, they're dishes, aren't they?
1: Oh, all right.
0: So, what's the story, then?
1: I don't know. Just make it up as you go along, and if in doubt, change the subject. If Penny should ask us down for the weekend, we can't go.
0: Oh, that suits me fine. I hate staying in other people's houses. If you get out in the night to go to the loo, you never know which door to open. Why are you so sure she'll ask us down for the weekend, anyway?
1: Because she's dying of curiosity.
0: Sugar for the strawberries.
1: Yes, please, in the cupboard.
0: Which cupboard?
1: That cupboard. So, remember, if Penny asks, we just say no.
0: Right.
1: I mean, an hour of being called poor Jean is bearable. After several hours, I start feeling I really am poor Jean. Come on, we better take this out. Here we are, Penny. Strawberries and cream.
2: You'll have to divide those heleniums in the autumn, you know, or they'll take over. By the way, where did you two meet?
0: On the Dodgems, at a fair.
2: How bizarre!
1: Yes, that's what I thought. Tuck in.
2: Scrumptious. Mm. Where's Judith, by the way?
1: Out somewhere.
2: Oh, good. How is she?
1: She's very well.
2: Oh, I am glad. Poor Judith.
1: Penny?
0: I smashed into the back of her.
2: Who?
0: Jean on the Dodgems.
2: Oh, did you? Now, look, over there, that's another thing that takes over. Mint. Listen, I've just had the most terrific idea. Why don't you two come down to the cottage for the weekend? It's been such a long time, and Stephen and I would love to have you.
0: Well...
2: Oh, no, no, please, don't say no.
0: But, you see, the thing is, we'd like to, but...
1: Thank you, Penny, we'd love to.
0: What? I always stack my dishwasher from the back.
1: You really?
0: Well, it makes sense, doesn't it? If you stack from the back, you don't have to rearrange everything when you put the last few things in.
1: Have you written a thesis on this?
0: It's just common sense.
1: It's my dishwasher. I'll stack it how I like.
0: Suit yourself.
1: I will.
0: Look, I only said why.
1: You did not. You said why.
0: I don't think I said it like that at all. But if I did, it was excusable. Just say no, you said. Come down for the weekend, she said. And while I'm trying to think up an excuse, you say we'd love to.
1: I know, I know.
0: A plausible excuse was what I was trying to come up with.
1: What were you going to say?
0: Well, I haven't got as far as that.
1: Then you don't know whether it was going to be plausible or not, do you?
0: Look, don't start on
1: me. I'm not starting on you.
0: Yes, you are. It's a little trick you have. You feel guilty about something, so you turn your fire on somebody else.
1: Turn my fire? You make me sound like a battleship.
0: An irrational battleship.
1: I know. I feel such a fool.
0: Then why on earth did you say yes?
1: Well, she's David's sister. Apart from Judith, she's all the family I've got. And after David died, she was very kind. She's never anything but well-intentioned.
0: Look, if you want my opinion...
1: Which I do, actually.
0: Well, you did the right thing. I mean... Putting yourself out for other people because they mean well isn't a bad thing to do.
1: You wouldn't.
0: I'm not saying I would.
1: But you didn't complain about me volunteering you too.
0: Well, you didn't give me time to.
1: Well, it may not be so bad.
0: I should hope not.
1: I mean, it might be quite nice.
0: Yes.
1: Don't want to go, do you?
0: Not really.
1: No, well, I'll phone. I'll phone and I'll say you've been called away on a polar expedition.
0: Wouldn't that be a little transparent?
1: Oh, totally, but still.
0: It's not as though you need me there.
1: No. Except I do.
0: No. Oh. Do you?
1: Well, you see, with a chap in tow, I'm less of the poor Jean.
0: You want me there as a token chap, then, hmm? A sort of trophy?
1: No, well, if I'd wanted a trophy, I'd take somebody 20 years younger.
0: Who?
1: Well, I... Well, somebody.
0: Well, to the best of my knowledge, you haven't got anybody 20 years younger, so you'll just have to make do with me.
1: Oh, thanks, Lionel.
0: I hope we can sustain this ridiculous fiction that we only met a few months ago. I told you. I'm not very good at deception.
1: Oh, I don't know. I thought you did very well about smashing into the back of me on the Dodgems.
2: There we are. Now, that's your room over there, Jean. And that's your room, Lionel.
0: Thank you.
1: Thanks, Penny.
2: Now, I expect you'd like to freshen up before lunch, so I'll leave you to it. Stephen is laying the table, but he'll get it wrong. I know he will.
3: Penny?
2: See what I mean?
1: Well, he only called your name.
2: Yes, but it's the way he called it. Don't do anything rash, Stephen. I'm coming. What is it, Stephen?
3: Silk spoons do go on the right, don't they?
2: No, they go back in the drawer. We're not having soup. And what's the ladle for?
3: That was for the soup as well.
2: Oh, here, let me do it.
3: Probably the best idea. Jean seems quite cheery.
2: Yes, I'm so glad for her. I really am. She's been so brave since David died. But inside, she's been crying all the time. I know she has.
3: Well, she's always struck me as being a very together person.
2: And what is together?
3: Well...
2: I'll tell you what together is in poor Jean's case. Putting on a front, trying to be cheerful. It must be such a strain on her. She'll never find another David, that's for sure. What do you think of Lionel?
3: Lionel?
2: I like him.
3: Yes.
2: In a sort of odd sort of way. Not that I mean he's odd. Well, only slightly. I mean, fancy meeting on the Dodgems. I mean, I wonder what Jean was doing on the Dodgems. I mean, I don't see her as a Dodgem sort of person. Nor Lionel, for that matter. Where did we first meet? I'd forgotten.
3: Well,
2: no,
3: I remember
2: it. What does Lionel do? Have you asked him?
3: No, I haven't.
2: Why not?
3: Well,
2: I expect it'll come up in some way. But we mustn't be too inquisitive. I mean, we know that Gina's got someone in her life at last, even though he's a bit odd. So, no probing of any sort, Stephen. Just let the conversation take its course.
3: Yeah. I usually do that.
2: Right. That's everything. Lunch is nearly ready.
0: Jean, Penny's calling.
4: Coming. I was just... Lionel, what are you doing with that elastoplast?
0: Sticking it above the bathroom door. If I get up in the night, I just feel for the plast.
4: You can't go sticking elastoplast on people's houses.
0: It's only a little bit. I'm not papering the walls with it.
4: Supposing someone sees it.
0: Would you accuse a house guest of sticking a bit of elastoplast to a doorstep?
4: Well, no.
0: No. I'll just leave it there, then. It's either that or taking a chance on me blundering into the wrong room in my pyjamas. By the way, before we go down, I don't want to talk about the book.
2: Are you two all right?
4: Yes, just coming. Why don't you want to talk about the book?
0: Well, it's always the same old road, isn't it? People ask what it's called. I say, My Life in Kenya. They say, Oh, how interesting. Do tell us about Kenya. Then I do, and I bore them to tears.
4: Oh, all right, then. Come on. Let's go down. I can see that sticking plaster from here.
0: Only because you know it's there.
3: More coffee, Jean?
4: Thank you, Stephen. You were saying, Penny?
2: I was saying, poor Jean. All those awful years alone, with poor Judith, just a child. I mean, I don't use the word struggle lightly, but a struggle it must have been.
4: Yes, it wasn't a lot of fun in the workhouse.
2: I'm only telling Lionel.
4: Lionel knows all this.
2: Oh, do you, Lionel?
0: Well, yes. We talk a lot, Jean and I. We go back a long way, after all.
2: I thought you said you'd only known each other for just a few months.
4: Yes, we have.
0: It just seems like way back now, you know, after all.
2: I see.
3: Dodgems, you say?
4: Yes.
2: I still can't imagine what you were doing on the Dodgems in the first place.
4: Well, you know, driving around...
2: What a desperate thing to do.
4: I was not desperate.
2: No, I mean going to a fair alone at your age. You just had to be with people, didn't you?
4: No.
0: Jean was with a whole crowd of people.
4: Yes, I was in a huge crowd, a dozen or more of us.
2: I thought you said you'd lost touch with the old crowd.
4: Well, this was a new crowd, all right.
2: I'm only interested, Jean.
4: Hey, sorry, I didn't mean to snap.
2: You had so much going for you, you and David.
3: Would anyone like a glass of port?
2: A kind husband, a loving father, so much to look forward to. And then...
4: Lionel's a psychiatrist.
2: Really?
3: What?
2: Oh, a psychiatrist? How fascinating. Absolutely fascinating.
0: Oh, it's just a job, really.
2: I mean, being able to look into the human psyche. What do you make of Stephen and me? Go on. Tell us, just for fun.
0: Perhaps some other time.
3: Strangely enough, I'm in medicine, too.
2: Oh, Stephen, you're only a dentist. Listen, Lionel, I respect professional confidentiality completely. Of course I do. But have you been of any real help to Jean, professionally?
0: I've often hoped it might help, but no.
3: Funny place for a psychiatrist to go to, a fair.
2: Not at all. I expect Lyle's a great observer of human nature, aren't you, Lyle?
0: Non-stop.
2: Fascinating. Would you like a nap?
0: Not particularly, no.
2: Jean, do you nap in the afternoon?
1: No, I work in the afternoons. Actually, Lyle and I thought we might take a stroll around the garden, didn't we, Lionel?
0: Yes, we did.
2: Yes, of course, you go on then. We'll wash up.
1: Oh, are you sure?
2: Yes, it's only bunging things in the dishwasher anyway. I always stack the dishwasher from the back, Lionel. Do you think that that denotes a flaw in my personality?
0: No, on the contrary, it just means that you're a very rational sort of person.
2: Oh, good.
0: A psychiatrist?
1: It was the first thing I thought of.
0: Well, why think of anything at all?
1: Well, you didn't want to talk about the book.
0: But nobody even asked me what I did. Then you suddenly announced, out of the blue, Lionel's a psychiatrist.
1: I just wanted to change the subject.
0: Couldn't you have done something simpler? Like throwing a chair through a window?
1: It's Penny. She goes on and on.
0: I know she does. But does it really matter?
1: Yes, it does. It does. It matters because it reminds me how awful those years were after David died. I did love him.
0: You said that.
1: Yes, I know. Not in the same way that I loved you when we were young, but I did love him.
0: All right. We'll just have to try to steer the conversation onto something else.
1: Instead of having known each other for a few months in psychiatry.
0: Both your inventions.
1: Yes, sorry.
0: Looking on the bright side, at least I don't have to prove that I'm a psychiatrist. If you'd said I was a fire eater, Penny would probably have produced a box of matches and asked for a demonstration.
1: Now, as if I'd have said you were a fire eater.
0: As if you'd have said I was a psychiatrist.
1: Look, we'd better go in. And no more lies.
0: Good idea. We're having enough trouble with the two we've got.
3: Ah, there you are, Lionel. The girls are in the kitchen clearing up supper.
0: Girls?
3: Oh, little ladies, then. Having a chit-chat, I suppose. What do you suppose little ladies chit-chat about?
0: Little gentlemen, I suppose.
3: Probably. Shall we take our drinks into the conservatory?
0: Good idea.
3: What a beautiful evening.
0: Yes. I'm glad I came home.
3: Came home?
0: I don't know why I said that. I meant it's nice to be at home. In England.
3: Oh. You'll forgive me for saying so, old man, but you and Jean seem to be somewhat ill at ease.
0: Do we?
3: And I think I know why. You've known each other a good deal longer than just a few months, haven't you?
0: Yes. We knew each other a long time ago, before she ever met David. How did you know?
3: Well, to be honest, that Dodgems thing never really passed muster.
0: I was afraid of that.
3: In any case, one doesn't need to be a Sherlock Holmes to notice little things.
0: What things?
3: The odd little look and so on.
0: Oh. Does Penny know?
3: Good heavens, no, bless her heart. She only talks. Never really looks or listens.
0: Jean never told her husband about me, you see.
3: More than just a casual acquaintance, then.
0: Quite a lot more.
3: I shan't say anything, of course.
0: I'd be most grateful.
3: No, if the subject should come up again, we'll just try and steer it on to something else.
0: Like my being a psychiatrist.
3: Good idea. Fascinating subject, psychiatry.
0: Oh, dear.
3: What's up?
0: Nothing.
3: It is a fascinating subject, though, isn't it?
0: Yes, it must be. To a layman, I mean.
3: Tell me, how long have you been a psychiatrist? Several years.
0: Oh, yes, several years. But, you know, sometimes it only seems like a couple of hours.
3: Always something new, I suppose.
0: Something like that.
3: Fascinating. I wonder what the girls are chit-chatting about.
2: I do wish Lyon would tell us more about his work. It must be so interesting.
1: Well, I don't suppose Stephen talks much shop, does he?
2: Well, I don't encourage him to. Who wants to talk about teeth? I like Lyon.
1: So do I.
2: Poor Jean.
1: Oh, now, why poor Jean again?
2: Well, I mean, meeting Lyon so late in life. I mean, you know how fond I was of David, but I know that he'd been so pleased if you'd met somebody...
1: Well, after a decent interval.
2: Yes, quite.
1: Yes, I know he would. But now that Lionel and I have met...
2: It's so late.
1: That's the second time you've said that. We're not exactly in our dotage.
2: No, of course you're not. And companionship can be a wonderful thing. In its own way. Poor Jean.
1: Companionship?
2: Well, I mean, let's face it.
1: Penny, I think you ought to know that my relationship with Lionel goes a long way beyond companionship.
2: Good gracious. Does it?
4: Of course.
2: You mean...
4: Yes, of course.
2: But you didn't say...
4: Well, it's not the kind of thing that you throw into conversation right away, is it?
2: I think it's wonderful.
4: Good.
2: But you didn't say...
4: No, we've done that one.
2: No, but I mean, I'd automatically put you in separate rooms.
4: Oh, no, well, that's fine. No, no, that's all right.
2: No, no, no, it isn't fine. You should have said. Look, I'll change things round upstairs. It won't take a jiff.
4: No, Penny. Oh, dear.
0: I think it was 1954.
4: I think you're right.
0: I know the track was in Iffley Road, Oxford.
2: Funny name for a road.
0: Yes.
3: How did we get on to Roger Bannister, anyway?
4: You asked Lionel about manic depressives.
3: Yes, I did.
2: Roger Bannister isn't a manic depressive, is he?
0: Of course not.
3: Then how did we get on to him?
0: I really couldn't say. Ooh, sorry about that. Must be the country air.
3: Good Lord, is that the time?
2: I'm ready for bed.
0: So am I.
4: Oh, I'm not. I'm not tired at all.
3: Shall I make some more coffee?
4: No, no, no, there's no need for that. I know. Let's play whist.
0: It's 1 o'clock.
4: Oh, is it really? Is everybody tired, then?
2: Well,
3: whilst not wanting to sound...
4: Oh, right, then. Well, I'm off to bed, then. Good night, everybody.
3: Good night.
2: She went rather quickly.
3: Yeah. You're the psychiatrist, Lionel. Is she under some sort of strain?
0: It's nothing I can really talk about. Good night.
2: Good night, Lionel.
3: Good night.
0: What?
2: Shh, shh, shh. What? We're in here.
0: What?
2: Come in, come in.
0: What do you mean, we're in here?
4: We're in here.
0: Why?
4: Well, Penny changed things round.
0: Oh, did she?
4: We are guests.
0: I know we're guests. That's no reason for it. Well, why did she change things round?
4: I don't know.
0: Well, I'd better have a word.
4: No, no. It was me.
0: I see.
4: No, don't smile. It wasn't intentional. I didn't intend things to turn out like this.
0: But it was your fault?
4: Yes. Oh.
0: What did you say to Penny?
4: I told her we slept together.
0: Well, we did, but that was 38 years ago.
4: Now, you know what I mean.
0: You're beginning to worry me. Are you starting to lie purely for the sake of it, or what?
4: Of course I'm.
0: Then why the latest?
4: Poor Jean.
0: Oh, not again.
4: Yes. Companionship can be a wonderful thing. She's a damn cheek.
0: You're like a moth to her flame, aren't you?
4: Well, she insulted you as well.
0: What did she say about me?
4: Well, you were part of the companionship can be a wonderful thing, by implication.
0: Well, the difference is I didn't rise to the bait.
4: No, the difference is that you weren't there to rise to the bait.
0: Well, if I had been, I'd have shrugged it off.
4: Well, I didn't.
0: No. So, here we are.
4: Yes.
0: In a non-companionable sense.
4: Supposedly.
0: Supposedly.
4: Yes.
0: Right. Well, they're washing up. When they come up, I'll sneak back to my original room.
4: You can't. You don't know who's going to be in there.
0: They're not taking in paying guests, are they?
4: Look, they've given us their room. I mean, one of them might be in your room, or both of them. Well, I don't know.
0: No. I'm not sleeping on the floor.
4: Well, no one asked you to sleep on the floor.
0: Good.
4: I'll sleep in the chair.
0: No, you won't.
4: Oh, all right.
0: What are you doing?
4: Well, you need a blanket. I'm taking one off the bed.
0: I'm not sleeping in the chair, either.
4: What?
0: Look, you got us into this mess, thanks to another lie. First, we only met a few months ago, then I'm a psychiatrist, and now this.
4: Well, what are we going to do?
0: Against the grain of today's behaviour, we're going to act like grown-ups. It is a bed for two people.
4: Yes, it is. Right. Well, I'm in.
0: Oh, it's a cupboard.
4: Why are you suddenly so interested in cupboards?
0: I need to change into my pyjamas.
4: Oh, I see. Well, I'll hide my eyes.
0: I'll change in the bathroom. I realise why you tore up here like a sprinter, now. Where are my pyjamas?
4: Well, I... Oh, look, under your pillow, neatly folded.
0: Thank you.
4: It's just like a hotel.
0: I wish it were. I'd feel quite differently about this if it were.
4: Oh?
0: I'll make a dash for the bathroom.
3: Oh, Sorry, Lionel, I didn't know you were in there.
0: No, that's all right. I've finished.
3: Is everything all right?
0: Yes. Why?
3: You've got your clothes under your arm.
0: Oh, these. Yes. Well, I was cleaning my teeth, and I thought I might as well change into my pyjamas at the same time.
3: Oh, I see. Do you know what I found in the passage?
0: What?
3: A piece of elastoplaster. It was awful.
0: Good gracious, did you? Well, good night. Stephen found the elastoplast.
4: It had to happen.
0: I think I know which rooms not to go into now, anyway.
4: Good.
0: Well.
4: Well.
0: One small step for man.
4: Hear my song, Violetta.
0: Pardon?
4: Joseph Locke sang that at the Hackney Empire. It wasn't a military song at all.
0: He probably sang something military before it.
4: Probably.
0: We're on the wrong side.
4: What?
0: Well, all those years ago, I slept on that side and you slept on this side.
4: Well, does it matter now?
0: No, probably not. No, we'll change over.
4: Oh,
0: anyway.
4: Right.
0: There. That's better, isn't it?
4: Well, yes, it is, actually.
0: One thing. If I move suddenly in the night...
4: Yes?
0: It'll be cramp. I sometimes get cramp in bed.
4: Well, I'll try to remember. It's funny, this, isn't it?
0: Under the circumstances, I suppose it's the only word to choose.
4: I'm sorry.
0: Oh, don't be sorry. It's rather nice.
4: Well, it is rather.
0: Companionship.
4: Yes, it's not a nasty word.
0: No, not nasty. A bit patronising.
4: Well, yes, that's what I said.
0: Yes, I know. You were defending your honour.
4: Are you sure you've got the right word?
0: Well, yes, in an inverted sort of way. Do we look smug in the morning?
4: Well, not particularly. We have slept together before.
0: Yes, except that Penny doesn't know it was 38 years ago.
4: We'll just look slightly smug, then.
0: This seems like yesterday.
4: No, it doesn't.
0: No, it doesn't. Lights out?
4: Lights out.
0: Old habits.
4: Old habits.
0: I think we could move a little closer together, don't you?
4: Yes, I think we probably could.
0: Hello again.
4: Hello again.

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Stephen was played by Paul Chapman and Penny by Moira Fraser. The producer was Martin Fisher.

0: As Time Goes By is a DLT entertainment production in association with the Theatre of Comedy.
1: Once upon a time there was an engineer.
2: Choo-choo Charlie was his name, we hear.
1: He had an engine and he sure had fun. 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
3: Charlie says, love my good and plenty. Charlie says, really rings the bell. Charlie says, love my good and plenty. Don't know any other candy that I love so well.
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6: Morning, everyone. Morning. Right, let's get started, shall we, people?
7: Excuse me, is that my seat?
6: Have you ever been on time for morning conference, madam?
7: Sorry, Oliver. You see, last night I managed to get hold of a review copy of the new Miles Deanbrook novel.
6: I don't care. Now, can we get on?
7: You don't care.
6: Correct.
7: Doesn't care.
6: Picture desk. Congratulations on that photograph of George Osborne looking pleasant. Very well done. A world first. And last, I imagine.
7: How can someone not care about a Miles Deanbrook novel?
6: Maddox, please.
7: Sorry?
6: Travel. Lovely feature on luxury hotels along the Amalfi Coast. But does this really chime with the current mood of austerity? I think not. Next time, let's do a piece on luxury hotels in the Third World. Oh, Karen, I'm taking you off religion and putting you back on lifestyle. I frankly have no interest in the amount of roughage that the Bishop of Doncaster feels compelled to eat every day. Bishops should talk about their faith, not their stools, if they still have any. Faith, that is. Now, some of you may have noticed the uncanny resemblance between me and the SS officer in yesterday's cartoon. Yes, I'm sure it was just a coincidence and not a comment on my editorial style, which is, on the whole, very relaxed, and I'm sure we'll be able to find another cartoonist very soon. Subs, the French Interior Minister is having a baby. She is not shaving a baby. One letter difference, I know, but it does rather alter the story. Leader writers, while I'm not against the occasional tongue-in-cheek comment in the third item, I do rather regret how many of our readers were upset by our championing of Sharia law in Burnham on Crouch. Irony is so hard to pull off in print. It was supposed to be ironic, wasn't it? And finally, we need to think up a new shout line for Below the Masthead. Newspaper of the Year looks very good, but let's face it, sooner or later, somebody will notice that the year in question was 1998. Right, tomorrow's edition. What have we got?
8: You is weird, Maddox. You has had your nose buried in that book since you got in this morning. Why is you so obsessed? Hey, freak, are you hearing me? It's porn, innit?
9: No, Freddy, it is not porn. I am on the very last chapter of what will, quite possibly, be seen as the greatest novel of the 21st century. And I would like to be left to complete my reading in peace.
8: Ooh, the last chapter.
9: Yes.
8: Is that where you find out who done it?
9: I realize your understanding of the literary world is limited, Freddy, but you should perhaps be aware that not all novels are by Agatha Christie.
8: I know. Some are by Stephen King.
9: This is by Miles Deanbrook.
8: Miles who?
9: Miles Deanbrook. The greatest living British novelist?
8: What, greater than Andy McNab? Anyway, Mads, better not let Carol catch you reading books in office time. Here's out to make savings. She'd love an excuse to get shot of an old shuffler like you.
9: This is not leisure reading. This is work. I persuaded the literary department to let me do a big profile of Deanbrook to coincide with the publication of his new novel.
8: Is you getting paid extra for it?
9: No.
8: So why has you talked yourself into doing more work for free? That is, like, weird.
9: Because, Freddy, I'm not motivated by money. I have interests and I'm curious. Have you ever been curious?
8: Yeah. I'd quite like to know if Kelly Brook has ever had a lesbian experience.
9: Kelly who?
8: Oh, my days.
9: Now, if you will just leave me in peace to complete
8: yeah,
9: my...
8: Yeah, all right.
10: Maddox, what do you think you're doing? This isn't a library. It's not a place where you come to stay out of the cold and save on your heating bills. It's a national newspaper.
9: Oh, is that what it is, Carol? Thank you so much for the reminder. Because every morning as I enter the office, it becomes a little less obvious to me. I can't think why. Maybe something to do with walking past rows of listless 20-year-olds logging onto their Facebook accounts, comparing beach hotels on TripAdvisor, buying songs on iTunes, checking their bids for vintage leather coats on eBay, and comparing the price of fridges on PriceRunner.com. Oh, and every now and then regurgitating a press release and calling it news.
10: Freddie, get Maddox an aspirin.
8: I'll get him a whole pack.
10: Those pictures of Prince Harry and the waitress, are we sure they're genuine?
8: They are still with picture desk. Oliver says they need to Photoshop out the nipples.
10: Really? Why?
8: Better ask him.
10: I will. For now, get on with the family stranded by the collapse of that holiday company. I want colour. I want cancelled flights. I want screaming children, sunburnt parents, overflowing toilets. I want thousands sleeping on the floor. I want abusive fat men holding cans of Stella. I want misery.
8: They got the train back.
10: What? Whose bright idea was that? Maddox. Maddox. Are you still reading that book?
9: Trying to, Carol. Trying to.
10: Sorry if my working day is getting in the way of your leisure activities.
9: This is not leisure. I'm reviewing it. And interviewing the author.
10: Why? His last two novels were rubbish. Everyone said so. He's all washed up. Finished. A burnt-out case.
9: Absolutely not. He's back on form.
10: That's no reason to waste hours reading the whole thing just for the sake of a review. Paraphrase the back cover. That's what everyone does.
9: I can't do that.
10: God, Maddox. You really are a dinosaur.
8: This novel, what's it about?
9: Be quiet.
8: Okay. I'll check it out on Amazon. Salomon's Whistle by Miles Deanbrook. Salomon's Whistle, is that really what it's called? Sorry. Jeremy lives in a remote Norfolk farmhouse, lovingly restoring antique furniture. Oh, man. His wife, Anne, is the founder of a successful women's website. Their comfortable existence is torn apart by the arrival from the sea of the half-drowned illegal immigrant, who forces the couple to confront their prejudices and attitudes and ultimately their own troubled marriage. This won't be getting no Hollywood deal. Oh, hang on. There's an extract. Oh, man, this is bad. Jeremy sighed and pushed the glass of wine away. The rise in sea levels near their Norfolk cottage had been troubling him for some time. The ceaseless beating of the waves against the crumbling sea defences seemed to echo the vociferous edges of his own tortured sexuality. Who reads this shite?
9: You're taking it out of context.
8: Man, what is it with you old shufflers? Why do you seek solace in pretentious platitudes?
9: Freddy, you just used a word with three syllables. Congratulations.
8: Hey, stop patronising me, Mads. I has had just about enough of it. I is well literate. I is not stupid. It's obvious this novel is for people who sit around eating scallops and comparing the wages of their nannies.
9: Read it. Just read it. A book can change your life, you know.
8: Yeah, it can bring on rigor mortis.
9: You see, as Freddy, you can only live one life. One little, narrow, circumscribed, repetitive, humdrum life.
8: Hey, hang on.
9: Let me put it more simply.
8: Yes, please.
9: I want you to consider the possibilities that the novel holds for you.
8: Okay. Right. I've considered all the possibilities, and the answer is none.
9: Ugh.
8: Anyway, man, the novel is dead. It's over, kaput, finito. The world has moved on. The fat lady has left the building. Books have been superseded by better things. It's like what happened with outside loos, trams, and monogamy.
9: Please, Freddy, let me save you from a life of darkness, ignorance, and online games. Experience a little culture. Read a book. Read this book.
8: I don't want to.
9: Please, for me. Go home tonight, take my copy of Salomon's Whistle, don't Twitter, Facebook, Bebo, watch TV, listen to Six Music, drink or take drugs.
8: You is crazy, old man.
9: Don't do any of that. Don't even practice self-abuse. Just read this bloody book.
8: No.
9: I tell you what, then. So as the subs don't shout at you, I'll correct the syntax on every piece you write for a whole week.
8: Yes, straight up.
9: If you read the book tonight.
8: Oh, it's a big ass, man. It's well fat. And I'm supposed to be playing Wii Golf tonight. How about correcting my syntax for a month?
9: 10 days.
8: 3 weeks.
9: 2 weeks.
8: Done.
6: All right, Carol, I shall compromise and allow you one nipple. Good God, did I hear myself say that?
11: Editor of a quality newspaper, Oliver. Editor of a quality newspaper.
10: Are you all right?
11: Yes, yes, but sometimes I have to pinch myself. Can be oddly pleasurable, actually.
10: Thank you. I don't want to know.
11: Really? Shame.
10: I have to make a stand on this, Oliver. It's a commercial issue. The readers like nipples. They don't want to admit it, but they do. And they prefer them in pairs. Throw in a roll, and you're talking sales.
11: Oh, all right, then. If it sells papers, I suppose we'd better have the nipples.
10: Thank you.
11: Don't go. There's something else.
10: But I don't want to have dinner with you, Oliver.
11: What? Oh, no, that wasn't it at all. But now you mention it, if you're free this evening, we could perhaps go out for a quick nipple. Nibble somewhere.
10: The answer is no, and always will be. What is it you want to talk about?
11: Close the door and sit down. Please.
10: Well?
11: I'm afraid I've rather been putting this off. You see, well, I've had orders from above. The paper's losing money, as you know, and so I've been ordered to prepare cuts.

0: Yes. So, the board have asked me to draw up three options. One for cuts of 10%, one for cuts of 25%, and one for cuts of 50%.
1: 50%?
0: Yes, well, that one's a fiction, of course, so that when we make cuts of 25%, people feel it could have been worse.
1: And the 10%?
0: Also a fiction, so that when we reject it, people realise that footling little cuts will not be enough. So, I'd like you to ask everyone in news to take a 25% pay cut. Dinner?
2: Ah, good morning, Freddy.
3: Morning.
2: Well, did you read it?
3: Yeah, I read it up all night reading it.
2: And what did you think?
3: Like I told you, it's rubbish.
2: Did you actually sit down with it without any distractions?
3: Yes, apart from texting and sending a few emails, but I can do that because I is young. You can only do one thing at a time because you is old. If you tried to text while reading, your head would explode.
2: You haven't read enough books to know what you're talking about.
3: I's read Harry Potter and the Half-Blood Prince.
2: Oh, you're so immature. You hate everything you don't understand.
3: Oh, I understand it all right. It is highly polished crap for rich, white, middle-aged, middle-class bores. And because it echoes their own smug and boring lifestyles, they mistake it for literature. And don't even notice that the characterization is weak, and the plot barely hangs together, and his adjectives are really weird. I mean, why are strawberries always voluptuous?
2: Pardon?
3: And sky is always sulfurous.
2: What?
3: And jacket's always scrofulous.
2: Colourful language. The concatenation of the unexpected. A reflection of the author's originality. Unusual, perhaps, but that's why he's a literary giant.
3: Oh, yeah? You think he's good because Melvin Bragg tells you he's good.
2: Oh.
3: It's Emperor's New Clothing, isn't it? It takes fresh eyes, like what I got, to look at him and say, he's rubbish. I mean, the way he uses adjectives, it's just plain weird. And what's with all the sevens?
2: What's what with all the sevens?
3: Everything's always in sevens. Seven dogs in an alley. Seven cars in the street. Look, I've underlined it.
2: You've done what? In my copy, a book is sacred. You don't write all over it, not ever.
3: But it's weird. Look, it goes on. Seven onions in a basket, seven credit cards in his wallet, seven church steeples from his window, seven pairs of pants in his suitcase. It's like he's writing a book to some weird formula.
2: To the layman, it may be puzzling, but every word, every phrase, every rhythm is there for a reason. Miles Deanbrook is a master craftsman.
3: You is losing your critical faculties, Mads.
2: I'm truly sorry that I failed to convince you, but it's your loss. And you know why? Because I was going to invite you to come with me to Claridge's to be present at my interview with Miles Deanbrook. But now I shall be doing it without you.
3: I is weeping tears of blood, Mads.
2: Anyway, they'd never have let you in. Combat trousers and Claridge's do not mix.
4: 25%? I am taking the pay cut of 25%.
5: You are.
4: And you also are taking this pay cut.
5: No, of course not. I am management grade.
4: And this you think is fair?
5: Fair has nothing to do with it. It's about keeping the talent. The best people are forever being headhunted. It's why we can't tax top bankers. If we did, they'd just move abroad.
4: And destroy banks in other countries.
5: The point is, Masha, I have a choice. If my pay is cut, I'll simply go to another highly paid job in another newspaper. Whereas people further down the food chain, such as yourself, have to stay where you are and bite the bullet. Or be unemployed. So you take a pay cut, and I don't. Now, about that CCTV footage of the pensioner happy slapping a traffic warden, is it online yet?
4: No, I am not talking here the happy slapping. I am talking the pay cuts.
5: Are you, Masha? Well, that's unfortunate, because I'm not.
4: Oh, my golly gosh. It is the capitalism naked in the tooth and the claw.
3: Hey, Mash. Is you all right?
4: Oh, Freddy. Is maybe soon here worse than the Putin's Russia. We are to be made into poor, suffering peasantry so as to keep rich people rich.
3: No sweat, Masha. Look, I'll get you an interest-free loan off my old man.
4: Oh, he's okay for postboy like you. But thank you.
6: It's all right. Now, I've got myself a copy of this new Miles Deanbrook novel.
4: You are reading now the novels, Freddy?
6: Yeah, well, sort of, this one, at any rate.
4: It's good news. But soon you must graduate to the great Russian novels, be transformed and uplifted by Dostoevsky. Your life is not complete until you have read Brothers Karamazov.
6: Oh, yeah. One step at a time, Masha. Need your scanner for, well...

0: quite a big job.
1: How big?
0: Just a few chapters of Salomon's Whistle. I need you to make a PDF doc.
1: Why?
0: I'm not 100% sure as yet, but there is something distinctly odd about this novel, and I have a hunch in it.
2: More tea, Mr. Deanbrook, sir.
3: Did I ask for more tea?
2: No, sir, but I thought perhaps...
3: Well, don't think.
4: I'd love some more tea. Thank you so much. Thank you. Thank you. Very kind.
3: We have another 20 minutes, Mr. Bradley. What else would you care to explore?
4: I was wondering, do you see Salomon's Whistle as, well, in a way, a comeback novel?
3: No. Why?
4: Well, I imagine that...
3: If one hasn't been away, one doesn't need to come back, does one?
4: No, of course. I quite understand. But given the failure of your previous two novels...
3: Failure? Failure of the public to understand them, do you mean?
4: Yes, in a way.
3: Perhaps what you're trying to ask is, how does a novelist, in the face of a fickle and frankly moronic public, still miraculously manage to maintain his integrity?
4: Yes, sort of.
3: Because, you see, the key to all my work is, I hope this doesn't sound immodest, is an innate understanding of the common man, mediated by art, of course.
4: Yes, I can see that. And, of course, it's presumably the same human striving for perfection that unites the ordinary man or woman with your characters.
3: Precisely. Take Salomon's Whistle, for example. When Jignesh offers himself sexually to Anne, Jeremy's wife, she fears that to reject him would be to reject the entire subcontinent. She makes love with him as a penance, an apology for empire. But she also makes love with him because she is a woman.
4: Quite.
3: And when Jignesh offers himself sexually to Jeremy, Jeremy understands that the act of making love with Jignesh will bring him and Anne closer together. It is...
5: Mother! Mother!
4: Oh, God.
3: I think that young man over there is trying to attract your attention.
4: Is he? No, I don't think so. Never seen him before.
5: Mother!
3: He seems to know your name.
4: Really? How odd. I'm sure he'll go away if we ignore him.
5: They won't let me in without a tie.
4: Don't worry about him.
5: It's okay, the maitre d' is getting me one.
4: Tell me, what is the reason Jignesh offers himself to the priest? Is it a moment of transgression?
3: In a way, yes. It's a sacrilegious sacrament, if you will. They make love up against the font, and despite the inevitable sterility of such a union, their act of unholy penetration mysteriously comes to symbolize the virgin birth.
6: Maddox, you is going seriously there.
4: Freddy, go away.
3: Ah, so you do know him?
4: No, well, yes, sort of.
6: You must be Miles.
3: Mr. Deanbrook to you.
6: Yeah, well, anyway, the bloke who wrote that book.
3: Is this your son?
4: Good God, no.
6: I don't look like him.
4: This is Freddy. He's a sort of journalist. I don't think you can stay, can you, Freddy?
6: Actually, I can. Now, Mr. Deanbrook, I have a couple of questions for you.
4: Freddy, please.
6: Mr. Deanbrook, can you explain why every adjective in your book comes in alphabetical order?
4: What kind of question is that? 1,000 apologies, Miles.
3: None necessary. What do you mean, Freddy?
6: Well, look. Chapter 1. A. Astonishing. Next adjective to appear. B. Bold. Then comes C. Callous. D. Dreary. E. Earnest. And on, until we get to xenophobic, yellow, and zealous.
4: I'm so sorry, Miles. He went to Eton.
6: Then, chapter 2. It starts all over again. A. Ambitious. B. Bellicose. C. Convivial.
3: What? This can't be right.
6: I'm afraid it is.
3: Oh, surely not. Let me look.
6: Feel free.
3: Good God. That's very strange.
6: Yeah, very.
4: I noticed too, of course, but didn't like to say.
6: But it's not the only odd thing about your book, is it? Have you noticed that Jeremy appears every 8 pages, Orlando appears every 20 pages, and Anne has an orgasm every 64 pages?
3: Oh, really? Well, that's just coincidence, I imagine.
6: Is it? I suggest there's a reason for all these anomalies.
3: I really must be on my way.
6: And the reason is this, novel maker. You has been using Novel Maker, the computer software that writes your book for you.
4: Novel Maker? Surely not.
6: Yeah, looks. I got the website on my iPad.
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4: Miles! Is this true? Miles?
3: Oh, God. Oh, God, this is what I feared most. You see, I've been terribly blocked for years. Couldn't write a page. This awful knowledge drumming away inside my head. This knowledge that my last two novels were awful. Just awful.
6: Much like the others.
3: I couldn't face the thought of another failure.
4: What?
3: Yes. Yes, I cheated.
4: Oh, God.
3: And I've been found out, and now you will tell the world, and I will be humiliated.
6: Yeah, it looks like it, don't it?
3: I can only say, I deserve it. I am a charlatan.
6: Hey, Maddox, is you all right? You look upset.
7: It's a terrific piece, Maddox.
4: Thank you.
7: The unmasking of a literary fraud.
4: Thank you.
7: It's savage, yet controlled, informed, yet accessible. It's quite simply a brilliant piece of journalism.
4: Thank you.
7: But we can't run it.
4: What?
7: Miles Deanbrook has just been admitted to a clinic.
4: So?
7: He's had some sort of nervous breakdown, severe psychological trauma, hints of a suicide attempt. I've just seen the press release.
4: It's a ruse.
7: Well, it might be, of course, but I can't risk it.
4: Is Max Clifford involved?
7: Not as far as I'm aware.
4: How come Deanbrook's press released it?
7: No idea.
4: Then I'll tell you. So that some craven newspaper editor somewhere will take fright and not run the story that reveals the man to be a charlatan.
7: Maddox, are you calling me craven?
4: Yes.
7: People are very sensitive to this sort of thing, Maddox. It will be like mocking Susan Boyle while she's under sedation.
4: How can you be so naive? What's happened to you, Oliver? Where's your journalistic spine gone? Too many lunches, eh? Too cozy a relationship with too many people in high places?
7: That's quite enough.
4: Oliver, please. You said it was a brilliant piece and...
7: I'm sorry, Maddox. I've already allocated the pages. We're running 2,000 words on sex addiction instead. As a background piece to Prince Harry's encounter with the waitress.
4: Oh, my God. And no doubt with a revealing picture of said waitress with her boobs spilling out and her nipples on full display.
7: Yes. How did you know?
8: Oh, Freddy. Come here. You can keep a secret, yes?
9: Yeah, sure.
8: Look, I have done a little bit hacking.
9: Oh, you naughty girl, Masha.
8: And look, Oliver's bonus.
9: My God.
8: Make sure Carol's not around.
9: No, it's okay.
8: Last year, his bonus was...
9: 250,000.
8: But this year, look, it is set to go up to...
9: 300,000.
8: Well, we all take cuts of 25%.
9: Yeah, well, that ain't so bad.
8: It ain't so bad because you are posh boy, rich boy. Don't you have no human empathy?
9: Oh, don't you start banging on about human empathy. I've had more than enough of that from Maddox.
8: And quite right, too. What is happening with rich getting richer and poor getting poorer? It is not right. Is it justice? No, it is not. Did I leave Mother Russia to come to a country where greed and exploitation as horrible as in Moscow and Petersburg? No, I did not. Oliver is being given reward. Big bonuses. Thank you for screwing the poor. He's like banker, only worse. Because we know bankers all are the greedy pigs. But Oliver, he is pretending to be caring journalist running an important paper.
9: Yeah, okay, calm down. Hey, what are you doing?
8: Sending out mass email, telling everyone you are really posh boy who went to Eton.
9: No, don't do that, Masha. Please, Masha.
8: Then show some sympathy.
9: Okay.
8: In practical way.
9: How?
8: Tell editor we will release to world all details of his bloated bonus.
9: That would be blackmail, really.
8: Yes, and this also is blackmail. Do it, or I tell world truth about you.
9: I can't. I'd be absolutely rubbish at blackmail. You do it.
8: Not me. I can't neither. But we know someone who could, don't we?
9: Oh. Yes. Yes, I believe we do.
7: It's outrageous, Maddox. This is private information. And if it gets into the public domain, I promise you, legs will be broken.
4: Oh, so you're ashamed of it, are you?
7: No. No, of course not. We live in a competitive culture. And I have a lifestyle to maintain. My gym membership, the cottage in Devon, the house in Provence, the truffles flown over from Tuscany every Tuesday. What's a man meant to do?
4: I'll tell you what a man's meant to do. He's meant to run my piece on Miles Deanbrook.
7: Is this... Are you trying to blackmail me?
4: Yes.
7: Yes, I thought you were.
4: So, you're willing to have your bonus brought to public attention. Very well.
7: No, I'm going to run your piece.
4: Good. And the 25% pay cuts?
7: I'll place them under review.
4: Thank you, Oliver. Thank you so much.
10: Nice you got your revenge on Deanbrook, Mads. Well done.
4: It's a bittersweet triumph, Freddy. Always painful when one discovers one's heroes are feet of clay.
10: Yeah, you really loved that book, didn't you? Going to be the novel of the 21st century, you said.
4: Yes, yes, yes. Thank you, Freddy. I realize I got it wrong. Occasionally, even I make mistakes.
10: Yeah, but this was a biggie, weren't it? I mean, you was praising a book that was flung together randomly by a computer program.
4: I'm not too old to confess that I got it wrong. I allowed myself to be blinded by my admiration for that man. Now can we leave it at that?
10: You was like a groupie around him. I thought you was going to wet yourself.
4: I wouldn't go that far.
10: I'm sorry. I know you was taking a beating on this one, Matt, so I got you a little present. Here.
4: Oh... Really? How kind. Harry Potter, The Goblet of Fire.
10: I thought we'd start you off on that one, then try a bit of Andy McNab. You know, until you think you can handle something a bit more grown up.
11: 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The director was Sally Avon.
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22: The Day I Told the Truth.
23: Aye, well, now then, Pat. Arsenal and Blackpool. Where are they in the league?
24: Blackpool are 5 places higher than Arsenal, Father.
23: Well, they scored 7 against Wolves recently. And I seem to remember Arsenal only drew at home to Chelsea. Pat, where's Chelsea?
22: I know that. It's where the pensioners live.
23: All right, all right.
22: Well, I've been 10 minutes trying to tell you about the nature ramble at school today, looking for signs of spring, and we were crossing some wasteland when I saw it.
23: Saw what?
22: It was a bush, and everybody said they'd never seen one like it. And I was the one who saw it, me, nature boy himself.
23: That was very clever of you.
22: Ooh, I'm all there with me cough drops.
0: Jimmy, what was so unusual about this bush?
22: Well, instead of having buds on it, it had slices of ham.
23: Slices of ham on a bush?
22: Yes, you've heard of an ambush, haven't you?
0: Oh, I'll ambush you in a minute behind the kitchen door with me rolling pin. You and your fairy stories.
22: Mum, it was only a joke. I thought I'd cheer you up before the rent man called.
23: Oh, look, if I don't get my coupon finished, I'm going to miss the post.
22: Granddad, what do you want to win £75,000 for? I'm quite happy living here. I don't want to live in a pub.
23: Jimmy, now Alfie's in the front room. Go and annoy him.
22: Well, Grandad, I'd rather stop here and annoy you. Talk to you.
23: But I don't want to be bothered with you. Now go away.
22: Oh, all right. I'm going.
0: And just keep out of mischief.
22: Right, Mum. They've got no sense of humour. But Alfie's got one. He must have to go out with our Susan. I'll try one of my stories on him.
2: Is that you, sweetheart?
22: Yes, dearest.
2: Oh, it's not Susan, it's you. Well, when you opened the door, I was poking the fire and I had me back through it. The door, not the fire, because the fireplace is this side and the door's that side, so I couldn't face the door and poke the fire at the same time. Well, I could. Between my legs, bent down, but I didn't, because all the blood would have rushed to me head.
22: Yes, there's nothing there to stop it.
2: Ah, that's right. Oh, shut up. Look, you've come in tormenting me again, haven't you?
22: Of course not, Alfie. I've come to tell you about the nature ramble at school today.
2: Oh, I went on one of them once. But I got lost, and when it was nearly dark, I heard a rustling sound, and it was an owl on top of a signboard. So I climbed up, and it said, "Beware of the bull." Wasn't that funny?
22: It was. Fancy an owl warning you about a bull.
2: Yes, no. Look, it was written on the signboard. The owl never said anything at all.
22: It didn't give a hoot.
2: No, yes. Oh, put a sock in it.
22: Listen, Alfie. When we were on the nature ramble, we came to a pool, and there were some crows sitting round it.
2: Some crows?
0: Hello, Alfie, it's me.
2: Yeah, hello, Susan. I knew it was you. I recognised you because of your crow feet. Your footsteps.
0: Did you really?
2: Yeah, go on, Jimmy. You came to this pool, and these crows were sitting round it.
22: You see, Alfie, they were all sitting round the pool drinking, and another crow was serving them with water.
2: Hey, wait a minute. Yeah, all these crows were sitting around drinking and another crow was serving them.
22: That's right. It was a crowbar.
2: It was a crowbar. Jimmy Clitheroe, go away before I feed you to the vultures.
0: Yes. Go and tell your silly stories somewhere else.
22: All right, Scraggy Neck, I will go. I'll leave you alone in the love nest. With the cuckoo. Poor old Alfie. He's not with it at all. I'll bet if there was a competition for daftness, Alfred would win first prize.
0: Hello, Letters.
22: And here's the runner-up. Hello, Mr. Graythorpe. I didn't know you were here. Hey, where's Mum and Grandad?
5: Mr. Sinclair's gone to post his tools, and your mother's upstairs looking for sub-count books for the Women's Guild. She's trying to find them.
22: Well, perhaps she's left them in the gas oven.
5: In the gas oven?
22: Yes, you've heard of people cooking the books. Anyway, before she gets back, I'll tell you about the nature ramble at school this afternoon.
5: Oh, you had a nature ramble? How delightful for you.
22: Yes, we had a smashing time, but coming back, what do you think? We found a hairline in the road. Must have been knocked down by a car.
5: Oh, dear, how terrible. Was the poor little... Was it...
22: Mr. Craythorpe, you should have seen it. Lying there on its back... With its legs in the air.
5: No, James, please don't. It's most distressing.
22: Don't panic. I haven't told you the finish yet. Just when we were wondering what to do, a man came up in a car. He must have been a vet, because he poured some stuff out of a bottle down the air's throat, and it jumped up and ran off as right as rain.
5: Well, that's remarkable, James. I wonder what the stuff was in the bottle.
22: Oh, I saw the name on the label.
5: Really? What was it?
22: Hair Restorer.
5: James Clitheroe, you little scamp.
0: I can't find the upstairs, Theodore.
5: You ought to be ashamed of yourself, getting me all worked up over that poor little animal.
0: Theodore, what's the matter?
5: James has been pulling my leg with a story about a nature ramble. He said...
0: Theodore, if it's the one about the ambush, I've heard it. Now, look, Theodore, I can't find those guild accounts anywhere. Any accountants calling round here to tea tonight?
5: Then they must be at my house. The trouble is, I can't call back with them. I'm going to a meeting.
22: Mum, if I go with Mr. Craythorpe in his car, I'll bring him back for you.
0: Oh, all right, Jimmy. But don't go telling Mr. Craythorpe any more nonsense about your nature ramble.
22: Nonsense? I'll tell you one thing. The teacher congratulated me when we were looking for the spotted blackwing.
5: Oh, why was that?
22: I was the one who spotted it.

0: But Fred, I don't get it. We pinched the watches in Glasgow. Why have we had to come all this way to hide?
1: Cyril, as a crook, you're hopeless. If they weren't too conspicuous, I'd make you wear L plates. We are hiding in this cricket pavilion because it's deserted at this time of the year, and also because me old pal Honest Harry lives in these parts. Now, do try and remember that.
0: Well, I'll do me best, Fred, but don't be too hard on me. I've never been a crook before. This is my first job.
1: Yes, and you're just like another beginner I once knew. He thought he'd disguise himself, and when the cops nabbed him, he was dressed in women's clothes. He had the lot on right down to the underslip.
0: Well, what made the police suspect him?
1: He forgot to shave his beard off the twit. Now, listen, we're going to hide up here till my pal Honest Harry can help us to get rid of the watches. You see, he's going to fix up the fence.
0: Why, is he a joiner?
1: Cyril, why don't you buy a paper and look in the adverts to see if anybody's found your brains? Now, give me that case and we'll get into that cricket pavilion.
0: But it looks to me like it's locked up.
1: Yes, and that's what you ought to be. They wouldn't leave it open for us, would they? Now, don't worry. If I can't pick the lock, we'll get in through a window. Come on. Don't make a sound.
2: Hey, Mr. Cleethorpe. You don't live here.
3: I know that, kitten.
2: Well, what have we stopped for? Has your big end collapsed?
3: That will do, James. I'm calling on a Mr. Benson to check the details of the meeting I'm attending tonight.
2: Oh, I see. Hey, aren't we near the cricket ground?
3: That's right, James. Mr. Benson's house overlooks it.
2: Does it? Hey, Mr. Cleethorpe, if you introduce me to Mr. Benson and he liked me, I'll bet I could watch the cricket every Saturday morning for nothing. I could even watch the morning splay line in bed.
3: You stay in the car, James. I shall only be a moment.
2: Right, Mr. Cleethorpe. There he goes. I'll do a John Arlott commentary on him. And now he goes up to the edge of the pavement. He looks right, then left, then right again. Then left again, then right, left. Any time now I expect his head to drop off. Wait a minute, though. What are them two fellas doing? Hey, they're trying to get in the cricket pavilion. Oh, heck. Hey, they must be burglars. That's what they are, burglars. I must tell Mr. Cleethorpe. Oh, I wish he'd hurry up and come back. Honestly, Mr. Cleethorpe, it was just after you gone. There were two men, and one of them had a case.
3: Yes, James. Perhaps there were a couple of vets looking for sick animals to cure.
2: On the cricket ground?
3: Oh, yes. You often get a lot of ducks there.
2: Mr. Cleethorpe, I'm serious. We'd better go and tell the police.
3: Oh, better still. Why not send for Inspector Maigret?
2: But I'm telling you the truth. I'll bet you any money you like they were burglars.
3: Really, James? Well, I'm calling again at Mr. Benson's tomorrow night at 7. And so if I find that someone has stolen the cricket pitch, I'll phone the MCC immediately.

0: Jim, if you don't stop this nonsense, you'll go straight to bed.
1: But, Mum, I'm telling the truth. I saw two men breaking the cricket pavilion. Grandad, you believe me, don't you?
2: Oh, why, Jim, but they wouldn't be burglars. Just a couple of test cricketers getting in some secret practice at the nets.
1: What, in the pitch dark?
2: Oh, aye, they often do it. They use whitewashed bats, a luminous ball, and the stumps of candles on the top.
1: Oh, turn it up, Grandad.
3: No, he's right, Jim. And so that they know when they've hit a four, they mark the boundary out with glowworms.
1: Very funny, Mr. Whittle. And I suppose if they can't see each other, they all go in the bar and get lit up.
0: Now, then, do, Jimmy. It's obvious that Mr. Whittle's not falling for your story either.
3: You're right, I'm not. If you ask me, Jim, it's just another fragment of your imagination. It's no good, Jim. Nobody will believe you. You see, you've overdone it with the furry stories. Like that kid who cried wolf.
1: Who do you mean, Little Red Riding Hood?
3: No, Jim. It was a lad who was always scaring people by kidding them there was a wolf about and there wasn't. You see, he did it so much, people stopped taking notice of him and turned a deaf eye. Because they thought the wolf didn't exist. It was only fictional. Then, one day, the lad was out having a stroll when suddenly he was confronted by a huge, snarling wolf.
1: What do you mean, like me when I meet Ozzy's dad?
3: Jim, will you kindly not interpolate when I'm exposing? Now, the lad stood there, absolutely demobilized. And his knees turned to jelly.
1: Jelly? What flavor?
3: Do you mind, Jim? Now, he wanted help. Wolf! Wolf! He cried. But everybody thought he was kidding again. And that's how I ended up as a dove dinner.
1: And don't forget, Kitty Winkies, you can listen with Mother again at the same time next week.
0: Just you stop it, my lad.
2: And don't bother us with any more of your stories because we just don't want to know.
1: All right, then. You don't believe me, so that's that. But I'll find somebody who'll listen to my story, even if I have to write to Godfrey Wynne.

0: see, Sergeant, I thought it was my duty to come round to the police station and tell you.
1: Yes, yes, Sonny, but what you've said up to now just doesn't make sense, so let's start again. What's your name?
0: Jimmy Clitheroe, Sergeant. Will I get a reward?
1: Stone me, I don't even know what the crime is yet.
2: Hey, Sergeant, have I got to wait here all night?
1: All right, Mr. Honest Harry, you just keep quiet.
2: I want to know what's going on. You've no right to keep me here. Well, I've got other things to do.
1: Now, look, mate, I'm sorry if we're keeping you away from your poetry reading class, but the inspector would like to have a cozy chat with you. Now sit down and belt up.
2: I'll write to my MP about this.
1: That's right. You write the letter. It'll probably be delivered in one of the mailbags you'll be making in Dartmoor. Now, you said something about the pavilion at the cricket ground.
0: That's right. It was earlier tonight, and I saw two men breaking in, so you better go and catch them. Oh, but don't send the reward through the post. Mum will make me put it in the post office.
1: Look, I must have more information, Sonny.
3: I'm going off duty, Sarge. Is it okay?
1: Oh, it's you, Barnes. Here, weren't you on number 7 beat tonight?
3: Oh, that's right. Why?
1: Well, this young lad here says he saw two men breaking into the cricket pavilion down Cedar Grove.
3: What? I never saw anything suspicious.
0: Perhaps it was when you were in the doorway having a smoke. A warm.
3: Now, look, Sonny. Now, look, I checked that flip. Oh, it's you.
0: What? Oh, heck. Dozy down. I mean...
1: Barnes, do you know this lad?
3: I know him all right and the rest of his mob. If this lad's been telling you a story, don't believe it. Him and his pals have told me dozens of them.
0: Well, we're just trying to help you to keep cheerful while you're tramping round the street.
3: Aye, I know. You had me in stitches the other week when you told me one of the animals had escaped from a circus on the fairground. What about it? When I got there, I found it was a flea circus.
0: Well, we did say you might not need your handcuffs.
3: Oh, then there was the little matter of the battered, lifeless body in Wilson's Arcade. That turned out to be a guy on bonfire night. Not to mention the bloke with his chimney on fire. That was the ship getting up steam down at the dock.
0: Ozzy thought of that, not me.
3: And the man who pinched a big gold necklace. It was the mayor with his chain of office on.
0: Well, now we've had a good laugh. How about catching those crooks?
1: If you don't clear off, you'll catch a cold sitting in a drafty cell.
0: But these two crooks, what about them?
1: Oh, just clear off. If you're not out of here in 10 seconds, I'll take you down to the kennels and give you to the bloodhounds to play with.

0: here, but why have you waited 24 hours to tell us?
1: Because I spent most of last night in the nick, and I wouldn't come to the cricket pavilion here in daylight.
0: Well, go on then. What about this kid, Jimmy, what's his name?
1: Jimmy Clitheroe, he said. Well, that's it. He told the sergeant that he saw you and Cyril breaking into this pavilion.
2: Look, I've never met any Jimmy Clitheroe. How did he know my name?
0: Oh, belt up. Harry means the kid said he saw two blokes breaking in. But Harry, I can't understand why the dicks haven't been here.
1: They wouldn't believe the kid. They reckon he's always making up yarns. Proper little liar.
0: Yeah, but we'd better get out. Somebody might believe him.
1: Yeah, that's what I thought. It's not safe here. But the only place left is my house. I didn't want to risk that, but there's no help for it. I'll give you the key. Go in and get down in the cellar. I'll put blankets and a couple of candles down there. And you can keep there for the night.
0: You're a pal, Harry. We won't forget you.
1: Oh, I'll see to that. I want another tenner each for me using my place.
0: You what? Why, you perishing robber. 10 quid for one night?
2: We only paid 10 and a ton of bed and breakfast at that cap on the A1.
1: But I'll give you 2 eggs.
2: Oh, well, that's it. Oh, funny boy.
0: All right, give us the key.
1: 20 nicker first, Joe.
0: There you are, you old crook. Now give us the key and beat it. We'll get packed up and be there within an hour.
1: Sorry, old lad. See you later. I'm always glad to help an old pal in trouble.
3: Are you sure we're going the right way?
4: Keep your eyes on the road, or you'll be going the right way to the hospital. Here we are, pull up at this corner.
5: But it's in the tennis club, it's a cricket field.
4: That's where we're going, in the cricket pavilion.
5: Well, you said Susan wanted me to pick her up after the meeting of the tennis club committee. But why would they hold it in a cricket pavilion?
4: Well, the tennis club's closed for the winter.
5: Yeah, of course, I never did. Don't be daft, there's a cricket club.
4: You're right, Alfie, let's go and tell them.
5: Right, now, wait a minute, you come back here.
4: Stop shouting, they'll hear you. We don't want them to know that we're here yet. They're probably having a secret session.
5: There's no lights on. They can't have a session in the dark.
4: You and Susan have managed a few in awful rooms. Look, Alfie, I'll tell you the truth. Susan isn't here. This is the pavilion where I saw the two crooks breaking in.
5: Oh, no, not that daft story you told Mr. Gray thought about two burglars pinching the cricket pitch. You mean you dragged me out here to see your Susan on a wild duck chase? Wild goose hunt? I mean,
4: chasing your bird?
5: Yeah, chasing my wild bird, Susan. No! to see your Susan who's not here for two crooks will never worry you. There's nobody here.
4: Well, we're here. Even if you're not all there.
5: Yeah?
4: I mean, they were here, even if they're not here now. It's the truth, I'll be honest.
5: Are you sure?
4: Cross me heart and hope to die. Spit me dead.
5: You're not in me eye.
4: Sorry, Alfie. If we search the pavilion, we might get some evidence.
5: Well, it would be nice to find a clue.
4: Of course. It'd be the first time you've ever had a clue, wouldn't it?
5: Oh, yes. You are.
4: Come on, let's see if we can get through a window like they did. I wish we'd done this last night when they were here.
0: You cleaned up everything we touched, Cyril.
2: Oh, yes, Fred. I've wiped everything with a cloth and tidied the things away in the cupboard, like you said.
0: Good. Let's go. Bring the case.
2: What case?
0: The case with the watches in it that we nicked.
2: I haven't got it. You must have...
6: Oh, I've tidied that away in the cupboard as well.
0: You like a good laugh, don't you, sir?
6: Oh, yes.
0: Well, come here and I'll kick you on a funny bone. Now, open the cupboard and get that flipping case out.
6: I can't. The cupboard's locked.
0: Oh, give me strength.
5: Open the ashes while I try to open it.
0: Cyril, there's somebody outside.
5: He's walking up. I think he's locked. What's he doing?
0: I think he's trying to get through the window into the next room. Come on, but don't make a sound.
5: That's it. Now, hold me
4: ankle
5: tight. Hold me.
0: Oh,
5: I've got
0: cramp
5: in
0: my
5: foot.
4: Oh,
0: Alpha,
4: I've got you. Hang on.
0: Cyril, grab that side of the window.
2: Right, said.
0: I'll take off the catch, and when I say right, pull the window down.
2: Okay, Dad.
5: Then hold me tight when I try and pull
3: Linda.
4: Don't worry, I've got you. You can't fall.
0: Run!
7: I saw some string in the other room.
5: Well, for once you were telling the truth, Jim, about seeing two crooks.
0: What was that?
4: Seeing two crooks at school. Cooking the dinner, sir.
0: Just a minute. Is your name Jimmy Clitheroe?
4: Oh, me? Jimmy Clitheroe?
0: Clitheroe.
4: Oh, I'm Ozzie Higginbottom. Aunt Alfie.
5: Yes, Jimmy. You owe me that fool.
0: Let's have your cat, my lad.
4: No, it won't fit you. Your head's too big. I mean, Mum says I mustn't lend me cap because I might come home with more in it than I went out with.
0: Come here. Oh, so you're not Jimmy Clitheroe, but you wear his cap.
4: Yes, I'm stretching it for him.
0: All right, just keep quiet.
2: Here's the string stretch. Shall I start tying them up?
0: Yes, feet and hands, and make sure the knots are good and tight.
2: Dad, I've got the tape now so it can go.
0: Yeah, not yet. We've got to sort out those two in there.
2: But they're tied up.
0: I know, but we've got to make sure they don't start yelling till we're clear. I don't want to gag them in case they're left here too long. We'll frighten them into keeping quiet for an hour or so.
2: How?
0: Look, I'm a killer, a gangster, see?
2: Are you, Fred?
0: Oh, you knucklehead. But I want them to think that. I'll pretend to be going to do them in, and you plead for them because you're soft-hearted, see?
2: Oh, do you think they'll believe it?
0: Why not? They can see you're soft in the head. Come on. And when we leave, I'll pretend one of us is staying on guard.
8: It's no use being soft, Cyril. They've got to be finished off.
4: Hey, what's that? Finish you off.
0: You too. I can't stand squealers. Cyril, lend me your razor.
4: No, please, I'm too young to shave. I'm easy to die.
5: Don't you worry, Jimmy. They don't do anything to us. You can't find me.
2: No,
5: come out, Mother!
2: Just off, he won't kill you. If you keep quiet, I mean.
0: It's no good, Cyril. We can't trust them to keep their mouths shut.
4: Oh, you can't, honest, can't you, Alfie?
5: Yes. We'll keep our closed mouth trap closed. I'll be numb.
4: Oh, don't worry about him, mister. Whenever he talks, there's only him listening.
0: Well, if I thought you wouldn't shout, I might leave you in one piece.
4: Oh, I promise you I won't shout. And if he opens his mouth, I'll stand on it.
0: All right, I'm going. But Cyril here will be in the other room on guard. Come, Cyril.
2: Okay, Fred. It's lucky for you, Fred's like me. Soft steady.
4: Well, Alfred the Great, a right mess you've got us in.
5: Me? You were the one who brought us here.
4: Yes, I did all the brain work. I found the crooks, got you through the window, and all you had to do was to jump on them and knock them out, like the bloke on Wells Fargo, Jim Hardy.
5: Yeah, well, I can't fight like Jim Hardy.
4: You couldn't even fight like Laurel and Hardy. Look, we've got to get free before Yogi Bear and Boo Boo come back with that razor and play notes and crosses on your Adam's apple.
5: Oh, dear. Don't talk like that.
4: No, while your teeth are chattering, put them on this string that's round my hands. Go on, bite it.
5: Ew, I couldn't. Some people don't like chalk scraping on blackboards, but I can't bear chewing string.
4: They come back, you'll be eating boot. Come here, I'll bite through yours.
5: All right. Here. Can you manage?
4: Yes, if you keep still. Now hold the string tight.
5: Ow, you bit me hand.
4: Oh, it's no use. We'll be here forever.
5: Oh, don't give up. Somebody might come along here.
4: Yes, when the cricket season starts. Wait a minute. Let's have a look at your watch. Come here. It's 6:30. Good.
5: Well, what about it?
4: Mr. Claythorpe was going to the house next door at 7 o'clock tonight. He'll stop his car outside here. Get me up to the window and I'll shout when I see him.
5: I can't let you with me hands tied.
4: Bend down and I'll get on your shoulder.
5: All right, come on, but be careful.
4: Right, bend your head more. Right, come on. Now stand up.
5: Oh, you're heavier than I thought. Care the door wobble.
4: I'll grip your neck with me legs.
5: Keep it tight, hold up again. Right.
4: Stop squawking. Press your head against the wall and stand up.
5: Oh, Jim, can I have a rest? My back's killing me.
4: If you collapse now, I'll kill you. Must be nearly 7. I never thought I'd get this window open the way you were wobbling. You were like Tessie O'Shea doing the twist.
5: Very funny.
4: Hey, look, there's a car coming. Yes, it's the Claythorpe's all right. Either that or Genevieve's making a comeback. Mr. Claythorpe! Mr. Claythorpe! Hey, Sterling Moss!
9: Hey, is that you calling? Where are you?
4: In the pavilion! Here, at the window!
9: What are you doing there?
4: Only me back, you daft looking. Come here and get me out.
9: Are you locked in?
4: Quiet! Just give me a pull out of this window. Grab hold.
5: Ow, my neck. Take it easy.
4: Keep your mouth closed while I stand on your head. Careful. Don't drop me. I'm my mother's only son.
9: Down you come. Oh, James, your hands are tied.
4: I know. Undo them and then climb through the window and unfasten Alfie.
9: Don't be silly. I'll go round to the door.
4: If you do, you'll meet a bloke with a knife who'll sharpen your head.
9: What do you mean?
4: Get through the window and Alfie'll tell you while I get the police. Hurry up. If that bloke comes back before you and try Alfie, you'll have to fight him on your own. And you'll feel daft tomorrow going to work with your head tucked underneath your arm.

0: Well, Sonny, they've caught the crooks, thanks to you.
1: Oh, did you get them both?
0: Yes, Constable Barnes is bringing them over now.
1: I wish you'd have let me go back with you. I could have sat on Fred's head.
0: No, I was warned to bring you straight here to the station.
2: Come on, bring these knaves in, Sarge.
0: Wheel them in.
2: All right, go on, you two villains, and stop complaining we caught you red-handed.
3: I'd like to my MP to the House of Lords. It's an outrage. I want to see my solicitor.
4: And I want to see my mother.
1: Oh, no, Josie Dan's done it again.
2: What's that?
1: You've done it. I mean, you've caught the two toughest gangsters in the world, Alfie Capone and Babyface Craythorpe. The terrors of America. The killers who made Charlie Chan turn yellow.
5: Those involved with the Killer Kid this week were Peter Sinclair's grandfather, Patricia Burke's mother, Leonard Williams as both Theodore Faithorpe and Harry Whittle, Danny Ross as Alfie Hall, and Diana Day as Susan. Also appearing were Michael Brennan, Tony Melody, and Brian Truman. The recorded program, written by James Casey and Frank Roscoe, was produced by James Casey and starred Jimmy Clitheroe as the kid himself.
1: I thought you'd like to know the police caught the real crooks. They went to see Honest Harry about something and caught the three of them playing bingo. Cyril was annoyed. He was waiting for legs 11 on his top line. But instead, he got a size 12 boot on his... Ta-ra!
6: Jimmy Clitheroe is now appearing in Aladdin at the Empire Theatre, Newcastle upon Tyne.
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1: I came across Mr. Kipling in the meadow by the church. If I've painted that spire once, he said, I've painted it a dozen times. He offered me an apple pie. An artist needs inspiration, he explained. 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
3: Time to meet the men from the ministry. 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
4: Oh, I've been working all morning on this one, Mildred. The financial situation being what it is, I've just got to get it right, you see.
5: But you finished now, have you?
4: Yes, I think this is the best plan. Now, if you just stand by to take it down.
5: And so poised, sir.
4: Right. First election, Jolly Jack in the 2:30 each way bet. 7-year itch in the 3 o'clock. T for two at four. And finally, Roman Nose.
5: Roman Nose?
4: That's running at Epsom.
5: I always reckon backing horses is the surest way to get nothing for something.
4: No nonsense, Mildred. You must be optimistic. Everything's got a bright and sunny side.
6: Hello, one.
4: Well, almost everything.
6: Sorry, I'm late back from lunch. I was eating it in the park and the dust pinched my porridge sandwiches.
4: Yes.
5: Ah, what a shame.
6: Don't worry, I waded in and got them back.
4: Waded in? But your trousers aren't wet.
6: Well, of course not. I took them off.
4: You took your trousers off, but didn't people see you?
6: No, I was hidden by the crowd on the bank.
4: Oh, glory of you. By the way, Mildred, put an accumulator on all four bets, would you?
6: That horse you bet yesterday didn't do too well, one.
4: Just unlucky, that's all. Should have been a photo finish.
6: By the time your horse passed the post, it was too dark to take photos.
4: Well, you can scoff, too, but pretty soon the boot will be on the other side of your face. Thanks to my new system, I'll be making a fortune today.
6: Really, one?
4: When these horses come up, I'll get thousands. I'll be able to buy a big house in the country. It's like Sir Gregory's done.
5: Oh, by the way, Sir Gregory rang just now. He'd be dropping in to see how you're getting on with that new job he gave you.
4: Well, we've been... And on the other hand, we... What was this new job, Mildred?
5: I don't know what you do without me. I really don't. It's the Milk Marketing Board, isn't it?
4: Oh.
5: You're supposed to be putting up ideas to boost their sales.
4: Yes, yes, yes. Have you any ideas, too?
6: Not really. I'm afraid milk keeps me awake.
4: Milk keeps you awake?
6: Yes, the dairy delivers at 5 a.m.
4: Charlie, look, well, I've been nipping out for a moment now, Mildred. I promised to explain my infallible racing system to Rudge at the Board of Trade. See? Now, I'll be back by the time Sir Gregory gets here.
5: Righty-ho, sir.
4: Now then, too, we better look busy. Remember, Sir Gregory's threatened to drop in.
6: Well, I suppose we can't complain. He hasn't really troubled us lately.
4: Well, he's been too busy with his new house, hasn't he? Hmm? Did you see the picture in today's Gazette?
6: No.
4: I've got it here. Now, look at that. Ooh. It's certainly a lovely old place, isn't it?
6: Oh, yes. Sir Gregory Pitkin's newly acquired stately home. Lady Pitkin stands outside with her dog.
4: It's Tudor, you know.
6: I'm not surprised. It does look rather vicious.
4: Of course, he's had the whole place renovated, you know.
6: Has he?
4: Oh, yes, and a swimming pool built in the garden. He's giving an enormous barbecue party by the pool next month.
6: Is he? We haven't been invited.
4: Well, you haven't, too, because you're a junior executive. Yeah? Only VIPs and the top brass, you see, will be going.
6: You've been asked, have you?
4: Well, not yet. But no doubt I will be.
7: Ah, good afternoon, you two.
4: Oh, Sir Gregory, how nice to see you, sir.
6: Talk of the devil.
4: Do have a seat, sir. Make yourself at home, and no doubt you wish you were at home in that splendid new mansion of yours. 24 bedrooms, I understand.
7: Yes, and that's only the east wing. Well, a man in my position needs a decent place, Lennox Brown.
4: Oh, of course, sir. Yes,
7: very
4: yes.
7: Pleasant on a summer's evening to make a pot of coffee and sit there in the grounds.
4: Yes, quite so, yes. And how is Lady Pitkins, sir?
7: Oh, very busy. You know, we're finalizing preparations for my barbecue party.
4: I suppose the invitations will be, they'll be going out soon.
7: They've already gone out, Lennox Brown.
4: Oh, have they?

0: Igor.
1: So you're both to go over to the Met Office for a few weeks and get their paperwork organized.
2: Oh. You mean instead of our work on the Milk Marketing Board?
1: No, Lam. In addition to your work for the Milk Marketing Board. This is a bonus.
2: Oh, thank you, Sir Gregory.
1: Yes, well, I want you both to get over there as soon as possible.
3: Met Office. Not much fancy that.
2: Oh, I don't know. I think it might be rather fun. And it'll be a change at any rate.
4: Excuse me, Mr. Bassett.
1: Aye, what's up, Peabody?
4: Sorry to disturb you, Mr. Bassett. I said sorry to disturb you.
1: Come in then, lad, sit down. I'll be with you in a minute. Just let me finish tonight's forecast.
4: I don't mean to be a nuisance. I said I don't mean to be a nuisance.
1: By heck, Peabody, what's the matter? You stood there like a shallow depression. Are you poorly?
4: No, I'm all right in myself. I'm not under the weather.
1: Not under the weather, he said. What's the trouble, lad?
4: Well, someone's been tampering with my instrument.
1: Well, it's only the youthful high spirits, lad. You know what these typists are like.
4: But the end's broken off. I said... I said the end's broken off.
1: You what?
4: The anemometer. It's broken, and now we can't measure the wind.
1: Shush your chatter, Peabody. There's two chaps coming from ministry today. Happen they can help us.
5: Ah, good afternoon, gentlemen. Mr. Bassett, is it? And Mr. Peabody?
4: That's right.
5: Yes.
4: I said that's right.
5: Yes. Now, my name's Lennox Brown, and this is my junior colleague here. This is Mr. Lamb.
6: How do you do?
1: Well, take a few, gents. Welcome to Met Office. Yes. You've come to help us with our paperwork, I hear.
5: As far as I can see, you've not filled in any forms for several months.
1: Well, we tried to do without them, you see.
5: Do without forms? Well, what's the country coming to? I'd better go through your files. This is a dreadful state of affairs.
6: I'm very interested in the climate, Mr. Bassett. I do a little forecasting myself, in an amateur way.
4: What, by watching meteorological pattern?
6: No, by watching the state of my knees.
5: You what?
6: Knees, yes. If I get a twinge in my left knee, I know it's going to rain. As a matter of fact, I've got one now.
1: But that's plain daft, isn't it? There's hardly a cloud in the sky.
6: Well, it's never let me down yet.
1: By heck, everybody's right. Look!
4: It's a downpour, Mr. Bassett. I said it's a downpour.
6: I've also got an ache in my left elbow, which means there's thunder about. What did I tell you?
1: Mr. Lamb, that's fantastic. This talent of yours could be very useful to us. You see, we've broken our anemometer.
4: So we can't make a forecast properly. I said we can't make a forecast properly.
6: Yes. Well, I'd be delighted to help you out, and I'll tell you one thing straight away. I'll be soaked to the skin tonight.
1: Your knee playing up worse, is it?
6: No, I left my umbrella in the office.
7: Here's your 11th, sir, and I've borrowed Mr. Lamb's noddy mug. I hope you won't mind.
1: Not likely to find out, is he? Lording it over at the Met Office. While he's showing off over there, I have to sit here tackling these milk marketing problems on my own.
7: Oh, well, never mind, sir. I mean, perhaps Sir Gregory will invite you to his party on the 22nd.
1: Oh, I'm not interested in his mouldy party. Anyway, it's the 21st, not the 22nd. 7:30 for 8, evening dress in the West Garden.
8: Oh, Lennox Brown, I want a word with you.
5: Oh, come in, Sir Party.
8: There, Sir Gregory. Have a seat, sir.
1: Well, I just wanted to tell you how pleased I am with Lamb. He's really been a great success at the Met Office.
5: Yes, well, I think he's learned something in his years as my junior.
1: The experts are most impressed with him. They're not actually letting him write the forecast yet, but they're using a lot of his data. Now, the other reason for my visit is to see if you're doing anything on the evening of the 21st.
5: 21st? Thank you, Sir Gregory. Yes, well, I'd better just consult my diary, sir. At this moment, the 21st, you said?
1: That's right, the 21st.
5: Yes. Yes, I do seem to be free on that night, sir.
1: Well, I'm holding a party at my new house. I think I mentioned it.
5: Yes, sir. Thank you, sir.
1: We're planning to have this big barbecue by the swimming pool.
5: A big barbecue by the swimming pool, sir, yes.
1: And we're looking for someone to turn the handle of the barbecue spit.
5: You're looking for someone to turn that... Turn the handle of the barbecue spit?
1: Yes, I thought you'd be the very person. It doesn't need any skill, you see.
5: But, Sir Gregory,
1: and, of course, it won't be all work. I'm sure Cook will find you something in the kitchen at the end of the evening.

0: treasure.
1: No need to worry about your clothes. We'll give you a white overall.
2: Sir Gregory, I'm afraid I shall not be able to assist you on the 21st.
1: But you just said you were free.
2: Yes, well, I hadn't noticed, sir. The 21st is, it's the Queen's birthday. Yes, I tried to avoid too many commitments.
1: Oh, well, Sir Joseph Lennox Brown, it's going to be a splendid occasion.
2: I'm sure it will be, sir.
1: Yes, I've invited plenty of gals to add a spot of glamour around the swimming pool. And Lord Stilton is going to drop in.
2: A very nice friend.
1: Well, mutton keep you from your work, Lennox Brown. You've plenty to do to keep up with young Lamb.
3: Blooming cheek. Aren't he trying to get you along as the hired elf?
2: Yeah, I don't mind being insulted by Sir Gregory. I'm used to it by now. No, what gets my goat is all this fuss about Lamb.
3: This job at the Met Office seems right up his alley.
4: Don, Mr. Lamb, you were right again this morning.
1: One thing does worry me, Mr. Lamb. Well, I wonder why you're keeping three sheep and a herd of cows in the front hall.
4: My granny swears by sheep and cows. When cows do sit and their legs seem missing, down the rain will soon come pissing. And when sheep all turn their backs in one direction, that's where the wind's going to come from.
1: Aye, we'll leave him for now, Mr. Lamb. There's a more important matter. Well, two more important matters.
4: Really?
1: Well, first off, we've been so impressed with the stuff you've given us, we think it's time we let you do the actual forecast. In your own words, like.
4: You mean my forecast will go out on the BBC?
1: Aye. And tonight's must be specially accurate. Yes. The army are standing by for a big exercise tomorrow, and they'll not start unless they know the weather will be okay.
4: My words will be read by the real announcer. My superiors will be impressed.
5: Another gin and tonic with your gin and tonic, Lord Stilton?
6: No, thank you, Pitkin. I never drink much before dinner. Besides, I've already had seven.
1: So glad you can get along to my party next month.
6: Looking forward to it, Pitkin. Your new country mansion sounds quite a place.
1: Then I think it will be quite an evening. I've just heard TV cameras are definitely going to be there.
6: Oh, really?
1: Documentary fella, Alan Snicker. He's filming the house and the party for his series on the stately homes of England.
6: Well, let's hope we get a fine evening.
1: Well, at least we'll know in advance. The weather forecasts are so much more accurate lately.
6: Oh, is that so?
1: Yes. I sent one of my staff along to the Met Office to help him out.
6: Well done, well done.
1: Well, I mustn't take all the credit, but I suggested he use the old country folklore. And it worked splendidly. I've always had great faith in these tried and trusted methods.
6: Folklore?
1: Never fails. I told young Lamb all about it. Oh, he's one of the bright new team I developed. As from today, he's writing the forecast himself.
6: Well, perhaps we should hear one, Pitkin. There's a big army exercise tomorrow. They're depending on fine weather.
1: Let's see. Yes, we're just in time. They'll be coming to the end of the news. Now, if you pass my radio, I'll switch it on. And I think you'll be rather impressed.
7: The minister said action would be taken urgently as soon as he heard from the Royal Commission. They were rushing their report and hoped to complete it by 1990. And now the weather forecast. A generally clear night, but there may be a bit of rotten old cloud around cocoa time. Never mind, tomorrow looks very jolly, so remember, hang out your woolies by 7:30. They'll all be dry before 11.
6: What on earth is this nonsense?
7: Visibility good, except in darkness. Very dry. There's absolutely no chance of rain.
6: But switch it off, Pitkin. I've never heard such rubbish in all my life.
1: Rubbish, sir?
6: Total and utter rubbish, the whole thing.
1: Yes, sir, of course, sir. Absolute rubbish. I've said so all along.
6: Folklore, it's all complete piffle.
1: My own view exactly. I'll get him off it at once.
6: Folklore, indeed. This is the 20th century.
1: Quite right, sir. You put your finger on it.
6: I've just remembered something else. The government's ordered a computer to forecast the weather anyway.
1: Yeah, computer, sir?
6: Oh, wonderful thing. Wonderful thing. Cost $3.5 million, you know. Being installed next week, that'll remove the element of human error entirely.
2: now, then, too.
4: Ah, you've come to congratulate me on my work with the weather.
2: Well, to put it as tactfully as I can, no.
0: No?
2: Sir Gregory was appalled at your forecasts yesterday. Childish rubbish, he called them.
4: He can be very rude when he wants to be.
2: Oh, that was the politest thing he said. And not only that, they were wildly inaccurate.
4: We all make mistakes.
2: But yesterday wasn't a good time to choose. Because you promised fine weather, the army launched the biggest exercise in years.
4: And it wasn't a success?
2: No, it was not. A battalion of troops in light summer rigs stuck in the snowdrift on Dartmoor. Froze the buttons off their tunics.
4: Oh,
2: the Yorkshire regiment got lost in the fog and ended up storming Bradford Art Gallery.
4: It won't happen again, Mum.
2: Yes, that's very true, too. In future, forecasts will be done by computer. It's being installed next week. There it is, Mildred. The new weather computer. £3.5 million worth of top technology. Just listen to it humming.
3: Humming? For that money, I'd expect it to sing grand opera.
2: It's revolutionized the forecasting business. In the 10 days we've been using it, it hasn't been wrong once.
6: Good morning, gentlemen. How's the computer today, eh?
2: Running very smoothly, Lawson.
6: Oh, good, good. Yes. What did I tell you, Pitkin? Would you like to see it in action?
2: Yes, I certainly would. Well, your wish is our command, sir. Now, we've already fed in the relevant figures on pressure, temperature, and so. All we do now is insert this card with today's date. So. Then I turn this handle. Push that button up your end, too.
4: What?
6: Oh, yes.
2: And, hey, presto. Here are the weather conditions in central London at this very moment. Clear skies with a slight breeze.
8: Amazing! Now, that's what I call a computer.
4: Of course, you could have found that out by just looking through the window.
2: Be quiet.
6: Oh, yes, this machine will have tremendous effects on government policy. Knowing the weather for months ahead, we'll be able to go in for really detailed long-term planning.
2: We're working on the long-range forecast today, sir.
6: Quite, and it's a very important one. As you know, it's been dry and sunny for 2 days now, and the farmers are getting a little worried. They're wondering when we'll get some rain.
2: The computer will have the answer in a couple of hours.
6: Oh, splendid, splendid. Well, we'll have a spot of lunch, Pitkin, and come back this afternoon.
8: Well, good idea, sir.
9: My car's outside.
6: Oh, that's all right. We'll use my car.
9: All right.
6: You can pay for the lunch.
9: Thank you, sir.
4: I'll get the rest of the data, one.
2: Very well, sir.
3: Oh, by the way, sir, your bookie's been on again.
2: Oh.
3: He enjoyed that fudge you sent him, but he still wants the money you owe him.
2: You brought the racing papers, did you?
3: Yes, sir, here they are.
2: Yeah. The trouble is, you see, Mildred, I can't seem to pick them out anymore, you know.
3: Why don't you ask the computer? If it can forecast weather, it can probably forecast winners.
2: Mildred, sir? How could you suggest such a thing? That would be a gross misuse of government property.
3: Well, I spoke, I'm sure. I better nip off and help Mr. Lamb. I'll see you later, sir.
2: Now, what's come over the girl? Use the computer for racing in the end. Still, I suppose it might work. Anyway, no one would know. Yeah, could just try it, perhaps. And let's see, 3 o'clock, 8 runners, likely land, one last time out, ridden by Alfred.

0: Where's Mr. Lennox Brown now?
1: Collecting Lord Stilton and Sir Gregory. They've come back to hear the long-range forecast.
0: Yes. Sorry, Mildred.
1: That's all right, sir. I thought it was the computer.
0: You're right. It is the computer. I say, it feels quite hot. Almost as if someone had been feeding it the wrong sort of stuff.
1: Well, surely not. That would be a gross misuse of government property.
0: Mr. Bassett told me these computers are very sensitive. If you don't treat them properly, all sorts of things can happen.
2: Here we are, gentlemen. The computer should be ready with the forecast.
3: And we can work out our plans for the whole summer.
2: I'll feed in the card for the next 4 months. There we are, sir. 4 months' weather at a glance.
3: Well, read it out, Lennox Brown.
2: Very good, sir, yes. May, hot and sunny, no rain. June, very hot and sunny, no rain. July, heat wave, no rain, drought conditions. August...
0: Yeah, there must be rain in August. That's when everyone's on holiday.
2: No! August, extreme heat, no rain, serious drought. Lord, no wonder the farmers are worried.
3: But this will be the worst drought we've ever had. Thank heavens the computer's warned us. Now we must take immediate steps.
2: Perhaps we should restrict the use of water, sir, to conserve the reservoirs.
4: Don't be ludicrous, Lennox Brown.
3: Restrict the use of water? Yes, you're quite right. That's just what we need to do, eh, Pitkin?
4: Yes, sir. Yes, restrict the use of water. Yes, I was going to suggest it myself. In fact, why not ban it altogether? I never drink it.
1: Well, sir, I hope you know what you're doing with this water ban. Just a week of it's driven my mum up the wall. Especially when Dad got dirty in the garden.
0: What did she do, Mildred?
1: Well, what could she do? She sent him to be dry cleaned. How did you get on at your place, Mr. Lamb?
0: I wipe myself down with an oily rag. And my landlady baths in milk.
1: Mrs. Bratby baths in milk?
0: Yes, only she specials about so much she ends up sitting in a tub of cream cheese. What about your roses, Mum? They must be dying without water.
2: We found a way of keeping them moist.
0: Oh, yes?
2: Yes. Last thing at night, I go down the garden and... splash some water from the water butt. Oh,
0: lucky the rain's kept your water butt filled.
1: That's something that puzzles me, sir. I mean, it's officially a drought. But we've had lots of rain this week.
2: Never mind the rain, Mildred. If the computer says it's a drought, then in drought it is.
0: Mind you, the machine was a bit odd the day of the forecast. It went all hot and got hiccups.
1: Here, I wonder, sir, do you think we ought to see if it still thinks there's going to be a drought?
0: You mean feed in the current information and get another forecast? Good idea, Mildred.
2: I suppose it might help to pass the afternoon. Round up the relevant data, too. We may as well see what it says.
0: It should have the answer by now, one. I'll press my button and you turn your hat on.
2: All right, sir. Off we go, then.
0: Here's the forecast. There we are.
1: What's it say, sir?
0: It says May, cloudy, cool, heavy rain. June, some sunshine, but mainly cold and wet. July, there isn't a drought at all. It's a typical English summer.
2: Good Lord.
1: Just a minute, sir. There's another bit of paper come out.
2: What?
1: I think the computer's trying to tell us something.
0: So it is. Let me see. Sorry about last week's clangor. I had a bout of hot flushes due to having been interfered with.
1: Whoever could have done that?
0: The computer says, I was interfered with by Mr. Lennox Brown, who stuffed a lot of horses up my intake.
1: Honestly, sir, how could you?
2: Well, you suggested it, Mildred. I've no idea it would cause any harm.
1: Well, Lord Stilton will go mad, sir. You cut off the country's water for no reason.
0: And what about Sir Gregory? He was moaning all day because his party's tonight and there isn't any water in the pool.
2: Ah, well, now that's one thing we can put right to. Now get on to the local water board. Yes. Tell them the emergency's over.
0: Yes.
2: They can switch on supplies as soon as possible.
0: Let's hope they'll be in time, one. Alan Snickers covering the whole thing for TV.
5: Hello. This is Alan Snicker, and tonight I'm visiting one of the stately homes of England, near the little Bedfordshire village of Brusque. Here stands Brusque Manor. Is this the home of the idle rich living la dolce vita English style, or is it the home of a self-made man reaping the rewards of his success? Let's find out by looking at Sir Gregory Pitkin's brusque manner in bed. It's typical of the man that with the national water ban keeping his swimming pool dry, he's turned frustration to advantage by holding his party in the empty pool. Down there at the deep end, an archbishop joins a notorious actress and Sir Gregory himself. Almost, one might say, the good, the bad, and the ugly. But what's this? Water has started pouring into the pool from all four corners. The party mood is changing to one of panic. Even the Prime Minister has stopped smiling. Sir Gregory Pitkin, calm as always, is urging the ladies to take their clothes off. Now, the water is rising rapidly and Lord Stilton comes floating past me, clutching a sherry trifle. And now Sir Gregory, no longer calm, is trying to climb onto my shoulders. But it's too late. Is this the beginning of the end? Or isn't it? From this strange underwater scene, good night.
6: Lucky Sir Gregory never found out who had that water turned on.
2: Oh, I think he was really quite pleased. He's got him on the front page of every paper in the country.
1: But what about that business with the computer? That false alarm was all your fault.
2: Ah, we simply said conditions had changed and there wasn't going to be a drought after all, due to an occluded anticyclone round the polar ice cap.
1: Do what?
2: Yes, well, don't worry, Mildred. No one else understood it either, luckily.
6: Which just goes to prove what my granny used to say.
1: What was that, sir?
6: It's an ill wind that blows nobody any good.
7: Under the weather as the men from the ministry were Richard Murdoch and Derek Giler. Also featured were Norma Ronald, Ronald Baddeley and John Graham. The program was written by Edward Taylor and John Graham and produced by Edward Taylor.
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0: ladies and gentlemen. This is Bob Broadcasting from the Pasadena Playhouse Hope. Well, here I am in Pasadena. Pasadena, that's Ovaltine spelled backwards. That just means it's restful here, that's all. It's wonderful to be in Pasadena again. I was here for the Rose Bowl game, and I just dropped back to look for my fenders. But I like it here. Pasadena is such a quiet town. In fact, it's so quiet, at 9 o'clock at night, they make you wear a vest to muffle your heart murmur. Yes, sir, this is really a quiet town. I've heard if you drink a 7-Up here, they have a special bus that takes you to Glendale to burp. If you get a flat tire here, you have to get out, run alongside with your finger in it, and wait till you get to Monrovia before you let the air out. But it's healthful here. The people live to be very old in this town. I know because they have the only public library in America with adrenaline on tap. One guy here is so old, he's only been to see The Outlaw twice. The Outlaw, that's Forever Amber with horses. But Pasadena's famous for flowers. Really, there's such a sweet scent in the air around here. I was in town 3 hours before anybody could tell it. You really see a lot of flowers. There's so many, the bees around here have to carry extra fuel tanks. The bees around here have to carry extra fuel tanks. But I'm quite a flower lover myself. For 2 hours today, I stood on Colorado Street admiring the stems. But it's wonderful. But it's wonderful planting things in California. Where else can you plant a little acacia tree and 3 months later have it blow over and cave in your roof? And the ground here in California is really fertile. Yesterday I dropped a pencil, and before I could pick it up, it was an oak tree with a family from Oklahoma living in the top branch. We've really got rich ground out here in California. In fact, this is the only place I ever saw a gopher wearing mink. I'm becoming a typical California farmer. California farmer, that's the guy who sits up all winter with smudge pots so the oranges will look good in the spring as they float out to sea. And I've been working very hard in my own garden lately. Yesterday I sprayed 3 rows of petunias and sprayed 4 rows of iris, and I sprayed 5 rows of carnations, then I had to quit. My lips got tired. They told me I should plant some bulbs. I don't know whether I planted the right kind or not, but I've got the only garden in the world that lights up during electrical storms. But there's one man on this program who's completely at home here in Pasadena in the ritzy social world. A man who, when asked by the hostess, will you have the caviar, the blancmange glacé, or the patty de foie gras, or rôtisserie, always smiles and replies in cultured tones,
1: "What's the matter, you crazy or something?"
0: Professor Colonna, how are you, Brush?
2: Why, I'm ripping, Hope.
1: Ripping?
0: Really? How come?
2: Laundry shrunk my shorts.
0: Colonna, I understand you're a Pasadena society man.
2: Ah, yes, Hope. It was my destiny to wind up with the cream.
0: It was destiny that you end up with the cream, Colonna. How come?
2: Well, I was born in a milk bottle and I just came to the top, that's all. But really, Hope, I only travel with the best. Do you know who I go boating with?
0: The Earl of Nottingham on the Thames?
2: No, the Lord of Eagle Rock on the Royal Seacore.
0: You know, Colonna, an imbecile could make good use of your brain.
2: Okay, Hope, but have him back by Thursday.
0: Tell me, Professor, now that you're in society, when you're drinking a cup of tea, how do you manage to bend your little finger?
2: Oh, it's easy, Hope. I just pretend I'm holding a pool cue.
0: That sounds like a good idea.
2: Yes, but it doesn't always work out. At Lady Vere de Vere's party the other night, I got absent-minded and shot the lemon in the side pocket.
0: Well, Colonna, have you attended any social events here in Pasadena?
2: Why, of course. Why, I visited a debutante only last night, Hope.
0: A debutante, huh? Did she come out, Colonna?
2: No, she couldn't come out, Hope.
0: Why not?
2: No leash.
0: That's a shame. Think of the fun you could have had teaching her to jump through that hole in your head.
2: She's not my true love, though. I'm really in love with a Pasadena girl who doesn't care for me. She walked out on me today and went to Palm Springs. If I could just sing to her over the radio, I know I could break her heart.
0: Well, okay, Professor, go ahead.
2: Thank you.
1: I'm as restless as a willow in a wind storm.
2: Hello? Yes? Egad, to smithereens, you say?
3: Kelowna, did you break her heart in Palm Springs?
2: No, but I shattered a plate glass window in Seattle.

0: him, starry-eyed and vaguely discontented. 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I keep wishing I were someone else, walking down a strange nursery. Hearing words that I have never heard from a girl I have yet to meet.
1: Ah, there you are. Have I met you somewhere before?
0: Tourist. 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
1: Whee! 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
1: Here's Brad to thank you. Come on, Brad. Francis Langford's back and Sunburn's got it. Look at that, huh? That was Skinny Ennis, you know, singing Sittin' and a Rockin', dedicated to my relatives. Well, welcome home from Florida, Francis.
2: Thanks, Bob. I'm sorry I missed last week's show.
1: Oh, that's all right, Francis. You'll get paid anyway.
2: Gee, and I thought the sun was strong in Florida.
1: We've had lots of it here, Francis, up to our knees.
2: Well, Bob, it was nice of you to let me visit my folks on their farm and rest for a couple of weeks, and I want to thank you very much. It was really very
1: sweet. Skip that. Where's the pound of butter? We're really happy that you got back for our show here in Pasadena.
2: Oh, I am too, Bob. Gee, Pasadena's a ritzy town, isn't it?
1: I'll say, friends, it's so ritzy the fire department uses nothing but nylon hose.
2: By the way, Bob, is your nephew here in school in Pasadena?
1: Well, no, Francis, they expelled him. They found out he was born with only a silver spoon in his mouth. Let's do a little scene about society kids getting out of school, all right? Music, kid. A couple of society kids after school. Hit it, boy. Onesie, twosie, I love you. Zee, twosie, threesie, kiss me. Zee, F.
2: Well, Reggie, school's over for another day. Let's go home.
1: Francine, are you losing your mind? Don't walk out with those common children. Jeeves?
3: Yes, Master.
1: Piggyback us down the stairs. Jeeves, the exit is over on the right. Why do you keep going left?
3: Well, it's not my fault, Master. You're using the wrong spur.
1: Oh, poodles.
2: Reggie, how come you're back in school? I thought you had a woman tutor at home.
1: A woman? I did, but Mother let her go.
2: She let her go?
1: Yes, Father wanted to do all the homework.
2: Oh, look, Reggie. There goes that teacher you don't like.
1: So it is. Jeeves?
3: Yes, Master.
1: Dampen my spitball for me.
2: Oh, look, Reggie. Here comes another little boy over here. Does he know you?
4: Hiya, Stinky.
2: He knows you.
4: Hiya, Francine. Can I carry your books home from school?
1: Beat it. This is my girl.
4: Oh, your mother's buckle stretcher.
1: Ah, your Aunt Fanny's foot warmer.
4: Oh, let's not argue. Come on. Let's play marbles.
1: Can't. I lost my marbles.
4: I know, but I mean the kind you shoot.
2: Come, Reggie. Let us be on our way.
1: Okay.
4: Gee, why don't you come with me? I'll carve your initials in the tree.
2: I know, but it's more fun with Reggie. He can do it without a knife.
4: Yeah, well, I'm not going to let you go with Reggie.
1: Let loose of her armor. You'll be sorry.
4: Yeah?
1: Yeah.
4: Stop. Stop. I've had enough.
1: You sure? You sure you've had enough?
4: Yes.
1: Okay, Francis, let him up.

love you. I love you. I love you. Sweetheart of all my dreams. I love you. I can't live without you. My life is in tears. You may do what you may, whatever you say. You know I'll always love you this way. I love you. I love you. I love you. You are my sweetheart.

0: Tonight, folks, we're at the Pasadena Playhouse, the famous theatrical incubator for Hollywood talent. It was here that Hopalong Cassidy learned to hop. It was here that Nelson Eddy first mixed the batter for his shortening bread. And it was here that Ray Milland pulled the cork out of his first bottle. And while such stars as these were being groomed for Hollywood, our hero, Bob Hope, was still in Cleveland, wiggling his way off a meat hook. But tonight, Bob Hope realizes one of the ambitions of his life, to produce his own play. This is a sequel to the movie The Outlaw called Jane Russell's Back. Oh, wait, I'll get my hat and go with you. And now we find Bob on his way to have his play produced.
1: Ah, here's the manager's office. He'd be glad to read my new play, I know. Well, here goes. I have a new... Did I say we don't want any? Hello there, you're the manager of the Pasadena Playhouse. I want to talk to you about a play I've written. Just radio. Give it back to them as soon as we get through. If it's still here. We can get 8 to 5, we blow the joint up, I know that. You're the manager of the Pasadena Playhouse. I want to talk to you about a play I've written.
2: All right, but I'm warning you, I'm in a bad mood, Hope. I've been on the phone for 3 hours.
1: You've been on the phone for 3 hours? How come, Colonna?
2: Cleaning woman left it in my chair.
1: Colonna, what famous plays have you ever produced?
2: Have you ever heard of Tobacco Road?
1: Did you produce Tobacco Road, Colonna?
2: Well, not exactly. I designed the cuspidors.
1: Colonna, you're driving me to an early grave.
2: Good, now I'll buy the gas.
1: Colonna, tell me, what plays have you made recently?
2: Oh, come now, Hope. Do I pry into your personal life? Say, Hope, what's your play about?
1: Well, it's a Western play, Colonna. Have you seen that new film, The Outlaw?
2: Well, my eyes don't pop out like this from wearing tight shoes.
0: Hey, Mr. Colonna, there's a couple of girls in your outer office. They want to act in your next play.
1: Gee, I wonder who these two aspiring actresses can be. Who knows, they may be the next Betty Grable and Lana Turner.
3: Brenda, what is it, Copina?
4: Here we are at the Pasadena Playhouse. Do you think I'll get the part?
3: Which part are you talking about, Covini? You got so many of them missing. Oh, but we should be sensational on the stage since we've developed smooth voices.
4: Well, they should be smooth by now. We've been gargling enough Jergens lotion.
3: You know, Brenda, I ain't so bad looking. I have to admit, you look like a real movie star, Cabina.
4: You really think I look like a movie star?
3: Sure. Tell me, are those sunglasses you're wearing, or did you comb your eyebrows down?
4: Oh, perhaps I do need a little touching up. Pardon me while I make myself beautiful.
3: Okay, I'll read a couple of novels. Gee, just think, Cabina. Maybe they'll discover us here and I'll replace a Hollywood star.
4: Oh, don't be silly, Brenda. I told you 1,000 times, Lassie still has a few good years left in him.
3: Maybe so, but Trigger ain't getting any younger. Cabina, help me make up my face.
4: Okay. Here's your lipstick, Brenda. And here's your lip.
3: Oh, that's right. I forgot I loaned them to you for that double date last night.
4: Oh, gee, I hope Bobsy likes my dress. Brenda, I think I hear a man coming.
3: No, I think it's a woman. I tell you,
4: it's a man.
3: It's a woman. It's a man.
5: Hello, girls.
4: Well, what do you know, Brenda? We're both wrong.
5: Hello.
4: Oh, I bet you didn't expect us, did you, Bobsy?
1: Well, no, I didn't put the ice card out.
4: Oh, we want to act in your new play. But before we start, are you the type of producer to mix passes at the girls?
1: Of course not.
3: Then you got to pay us a salary.
1: Professor Cologne is the producer here, girls. Now, let's go in his office, and I'll see what I can do for you. Professor, I want to introduce you to Brendan Cabina. They just came over to see you from Eagle Rock.
2: Well, quick, put them back under it.
1: Well, Colonna, do you think you can use them in the cast of The Outlaw?
2: I don't know, Hope. I just thought of the meeting inside saddle.
1: These girls will take any part you give them, Professor.
2: Good. I want Brenda to play the shutter.
4: Brenda, play a man?
2: Why not? We can pretty her up.
3: Pretty me up? Gee whiz, don't you think I look like Lana Turner?
2: Well, not exactly. You look more like her sister, Stomach Turner.
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0: Music Hall with Bing Crosby, John Scott Trotter, his orchestra and chorus, the Charioteers, Les Paul, the magic piano fingers of Radio Eddie Duchin, and Bing's confrere, the man who goes in like a lamb but comes out like MGM's lion, Frank Morgan. And here, slipping out of his Balmacan and into his pipe and slippers, is Mr. C.
1: Oh, the weather outside is frightful, but the fire is so delightful. Since we've got no place to go, let it snow, let it snow, let it snow. Doesn't show signs of stopping, and I brought some corn for popping. The lights are turned way down low. Let it snow, let it snow, let it snow. When we finally kiss goodnight, how I'll hate going out in the storm. But if you really hold me tight, all the way home I'll be warm. The fire is slowly dying.

0: preaching a little, aren't you, Bing?
1: What do you mean?
0: We never see any snow in sunny California.
1: Well, you lads that fall out of the sack at noon don't, but I was up at the crack, up at 6 o'clock this morning, and that white stuff in my front yard wasn't Kraft cottage cheese, I'll tell you that.
0: Well, I guess it does get a little frosty that early, but what do you do up at 6?
1: Well, I whistle a few bars of reveille, shake the four sprouts out of the feathers, and scrub four pairs of ears. And you know those Crosby flaps.
0: I'd rather wash an elephant.
2: Hiya, Bing. Hiya, Ken.
1: Magic fingers Duchin, I believe.
0: Greetings, Eddie.
2: Say, Bing, you know, you're talking about getting up at 6 o'clock in the morning. Reminds me of the old days in New York when we were starving to death.
1: Yeah, why'd we get up so early to starve?
2: We had to get up early. We slept in the lobby of the Astor.
1: I thought we slept in the lobby of the Waldorf.
2: Oh, that was much later. You know, after we'd caught on.
1: Oh, yes.
0: You fellas had it pretty tough, huh?
1: Oh, tough. If it hadn't been for a friendly hamburger hustler in an all-night beanery, we would never have had a thing to eat.
2: Say, Bing, whatever became of that guy that used to put our hamburgers on the cuff?
1: He's selling Pepsodent on Tuesday nights.
2: Well, he sure was.
1: I'm out of my laugh, Eddie. No, but building.
2: But he sure was a nice fella.
1: Well, he's changed.
2: Remember, Bing, all our struggling, and we finally got a booking at the Capitol Theater on Broadway?
1: Oh, the Capitol, and I'll never forget the next day they declared a big bank holiday, and there we were, you and me, and Milton Berle was on the bill. There we were in that great big theater all alone, the three of us.
2: Yeah, five shows a day to the ushers.
1: It was rugged, Eddie, really rugged. But you don't seem to have much time on your hands now, do you?
2: By coincidence, I do.
1: Yeah?
2: Time on my hands happens to be my piano number.
1: I seem to have fallen victim to a song cue.
2: Well, song cue, too.
1: Oh, no.
2: mind if I throw in it had to be you?
1: Sounds like a sensational parlay to me. Where can a fella get down here about two?

0: Very good, Eddie. You know, I really feel that I can speak with some slight authority about popular guitar players because it's been my good fortune to have quite a few good ones bolster my beat baritone through the years. Consider Les Paul, and I think you'll agree that he's an outstanding guitar player. If you'll all hold still first for a few minutes for some choice chatter about cheddar, we're going to let you hear Les play the guitar.
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0: Kiss me once, then kiss me twice, then kiss me once again. 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

0: Time Charioteer is wonderful. Now from the dulcet tones of a spiritual to something a little more earthy. If you saw the MGM Technicolor picture, The Harvey Girls, you recognize this gent as the man that Harvey kept away from the girls, Monsieur Frank Morgan.
1: Well, thank you, thank you.
0: You're looking very chipper this gay St. Valentine's Day, Frank.
1: Oh, don't mention Valentine's Day. It brings back unpleasant memories. I was shot with an arrow once.
0: Huh? Cupid? Yeah.
1: No, I was calling an Indian girl, and her father let me have it. It was nearly a bow and arrow wedding.
0: You departed, I presume.
1: My boy, I got out faster than Nicky's.
0: I just went. Dickie's on the outside. You're really a fast man, aren't you?
1: Yes,
0: Frank?
1: As a matter of fact, my speedy footwork once won me the championship of the Golden Glove.
0: Why, Frank, are you interested in the manly art of fisticuffs?
1: Are you joking, Rosenbach?
0: I never knew.
1: There was a time when I myself had the reputation of being the fastest boxer in the game. In my bout with the wild bull of the Pampas, I was all over the ring. Back and forth, everywhere with the speed of light, and never once could he lay a glove on me.
0: Were you that fast?
1: No, my girdle was caught on the ring post.
2: That's right, Bing. I was there.
1: That's a lie.
2: What?
1: Oh, I'm sorry. I'm just not used to having anyone agree with me. Never will I forget the day when I decided to follow a career of pugilism. I'd settled down for none but the best. So I went to the finest gymnasium in the country and said to the man in charge, "Hello, I'm Frank Morgan.
0: What can I do for you?"
1: "I want a train."
0: "You can use one with that caboose here."
1: "Is my red lantern out again?"
0: "Well, I've trained a lot of fighters, but I don't think you're much of a specimen."
1: "Well, you've got to admit I look good in these tights."
0: "Why?"
1: "These are the ones Betty Grable wore on the Dolly Sisters."
0: "What a sneaky way to get into shape."
1: Completing my physical training course, I soon gained quite a reputation in the ring and was very pleased when my manager said...
3: "Morgan?"
1: "Yes?"
3: "You're ready for the big time."
1: "I am?"
3: "You won your last 10 fights by knockouts."
1: "You don't mean..."
3: "Yeah. From now on, you start fighting men."
1: Well, heartened by this news and feeling that no man was my equal, I patterned myself after the illustrious John L. Sullivan. Striding confidently into a local tavern, I swung open the door, thrust out my chest, and boldly challenged, "I can lick any man behind the bar. I can lick any man standing in front of the bar. I can lick any man in the room." Took in too much territory. Back to my training quarters, I was confronted by a camp hanger-on who was anxious to curry favor with me, and he spoke invitingly.
3: "Have a drink, Mr. Morgan."
1: "I don't drink. I'm a clean living athlete."
3: "Have a cigar."
1: "I don't smoke. I'm a clean living athlete."
3: "I got a beautiful blonde outside who's just crazy to go out with you."
1: "Shake hands with the stumble bum." Satisfied now that I had cast all temptation aside, I quickly rounded to the peak of my physical prowess, and at last came the night of my championship fight with a heretofore undefeated Killer O'Toole. As the Killer and I left the dressing rooms and approached the ring, I immediately sensed that there was a tremendous interest in the crowd. The announcer called out,
4: "In this corner, Killer O'Toole! In this corner, Frank Morgan!"
1: O'Toole was the underdog. The bell rang, and as I rushed to the

0: Into the ring, the killer's head.
1: You're a pushover, Morgan.
0: Huh?
1: I think you've got a glass jaw.
0: Oh, don't be silly, man. Go ahead and hit me there if you think I've got a glass jaw. Well, just don't stand there. Sweep it up. The next thing I knew, I was being revived in my dressing room, and my faithful trainer peered at me through the ammonia fumes and said...
2: Gee, Mr. Morgan, that guy was giving you his rabbit punches. Nothing but rabbit punches.
0: I wondered why they came so fast. After this defeat, public opinion took a downward trend and the Morgan star was descending fast. I found it impossible to attain a bout. I decided to change my name. Never getting out of shape, I skipped rope from office to office looking for a match. One promoter queried...
2: Why did you change your name to the Butcher Shop Kid?
0: Well, it's because of my own original style of fighting.
2: Yeah?
0: First a right hand to the head, then a left to the kidney, an uppercut to the chops, and then a right cross to the short ribs.
2: And then?
0: I get knocked on my pot roast. Leaving his office, I continued my weary search, and finally, Eureka! The happy day came. I was signed to fight a bout with Hopalong Rudolph, a boxing kangaroo. This was man against beast. As I squared off, I was determined to finish the bout with one punch and was about to deliver my terrifying right cross when a head emerged from the kangaroo's pouch and a voice said,
3: "You wouldn't strike my mother, would you?"
0: Zipper over his head. I sensed that it was in the bag.
4: Oh, no. Matthew McVeigh.
0: And taking the winner's purse, I blithely went on my way.
4: Wait, just a minute. Steady there, but Frank. Wait.
2: What?
4: Who won the fight?
0: Me, of course. I did it by planting a handsome male kangaroo in the audience at the ringside. And my opponent instantly became enamored of him.
2: Well, did your trick help you win the fight, Frank?
0: Naturally. She swore off fighting, married the kangaroo, and they lived happily ever after.
3: So long.
2: Oh, good. While Frank staggers to the nearest Turkish bath to steam the rosin out of his back, let's segue to another kid that's pretty handy with his mitts. Eddie Duchin. I'm giving an old tune a whirl, and I'd sort of like to have Eddie come in here and there and spar with me during the lulls. If we make good, we may get another booking at the Capitol, Eddie. Burl is available, I hear. You may proceed, John Scott.

0: Hey, Bing, I saw all the Bells of St. Mary's last night and fell in love with that song about the land of beginning again. Would you do it for me?
1: Well, you don't have to twist my arm, Kenneth. I shall knock it right after your spiel about what's good with the meal.
0: Everybody loves a hostess who can put on a party without making a lot of fuss about it. 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

0: Well, Carp, shall we wrap her up? Any unfinished business?
1: No, May. I guess that's about it.
0: Meeting's adjourned, then. We'll take up next Thursday night. Same place, same time. Good night.
1: Night. See you next Thursday. Tune in to Kraft Music Hall next Thursday and hear John Scott Trotter, his orchestra and chorus, the Charioteers, the magic piano fingers of Radio Eddie Duchin, bubbling Frank Morgan, and Bing Crosby. Good night, everybody.
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4: Hello.
3: Hello. You're all under arrest.
4: No, I'm sorry. I'm fed up with playing women's parts. Whenever there's a woman's part, why is it always me? That's it. I'm not playing any more women.
3: Oh, shut up.
4: Now look what you've done. You've spilled coffee all over my skirt.
5: Ladies and gentlemen, we find ourselves in a predicament tonight. Our program should have contained several guest stars, but Stratford Johns was nicked for cycling without a rear light. The Pathfinders got lost. And Leslie Welsh, the memory man, forgot to turn up. So in the meantime, here is a photograph of Barry Cryer's cat.
6: Get rid of that cat!
7: Here's one. I opened the door last night. My mother-in-law was standing on the steps. She said, I want to stay here for the weekend. So I said, stay here then, and shut the door.
6: Bring back the cat!
8: Little known facts that nobody cares about. Number. That's clever. That means number 2001.
9: Oh, get off.
10: Yes.
11: Did you know that 124,296 people have so far recorded it had to be you? And the only one they ever play is Edward Woodward.
8: Here, I saw him as Robin Hoodwood.
4: The bandits of Sherwood Wood?
11: I thought he was very good Wood.
4: You, Woodward.
8: Meanwhile, in a forest not 1,000 miles from Edward Woodward, down a path comes Little Red Riding Hoodwood.
12: Ah, little girl, I see you're taking a basket of goodies to your grandmama.
4: Well, I was going to, but on second thought, let's get a bottle and go back to your place.
13: Somebody loves me, I wonder who.
14: Hello, sailor.
8: Oh, my God! And now, over to the council chamber, where Mr. Reginald Furtive is seeking permission to blow up his wife.
11: I have had a proposal from Mr. Reginald Furtive, and I have decided to accept it on condition any children are brought up as Catholics. Hello?
15: Hello, I'm a Catholic.
11: Oh, do you want to complain about that last joke?
15: No, I'd like a request, please, of Father Kevin O'Vatican singing I'm Confessing.
11: Who's it for?
15: Mr. and Mrs. O'Rafferty, Dermot, Patrick, Bernadette, Sean, Michael, Sinead, Donal, Creener, Felicity.
11: Ah, sound like a good Catholic family.
15: Not at all, just very sloppy Protestants.
11: Right, now, are there... Hello?
16: Hello, this I'm the Archbishop of Canterbury.
11: Rubbish, he's a much taller man.
16: Oh dear, rumbled again. I say, would you believe I'm Mrs. Mary Whitehouse?
11: No!
16: I'm going to refer this to the Race Relations Board.
4: University of the Air. How to distinguish between rubies and pearls.
11: Pearls are much bigger.
8: Meanwhile, in a ladies' lingerie shop not 1,000 miles from the suspender belt...
11: Can I help you, sir?
4: Yes, I want a brassiere for my wife.
11: What bust?
4: Nothing, it just wore out. Ladies and gentlemen, inside showbiz...

0: Actor Hetherington Marchbanks auditioned today in full costume for the part of Abraham Lincoln in an attempt to impress the management. He failed to get the part, but on the way home, he was assassinated.
1: Jimmy Savile is in hospital with a severe cold. While lunching today on the bank of the Thames at Marlow, he saw some fans on the opposite bank brandishing autograph books and attempted to walk over to them.
0: David Frost announced today that he is at last truly in love and hopes to marry David Frost next month.
2: At a concert last night at the Albert Hall, the programme commenced with Patrick Campbell announcing Engelbert Humperdinck. After that, the band played the national anthem and everybody went home.
1: Well, that's all for Inside Showbiz for this week. Next week, has Freddie Starr learned wisdom, or is he stealing somebody else's act?

0: Hello?
1: Hello, this I'm Freddie Starr.
0: No, it isn't.
1: All right, then, this I'm the Race Relations Board here. I have two people here who I'm complaining. One is the Archbishop of Canterbury. Hello, Your Grace. Hello. And the other... the other sitting over there is Mary Whitehouse. Hello, Mary. Hello.
0: Look, if this ridiculous business of ringing up and impersonating people doesn't stop, I shall ring up and report you to the local police station. Now, who are you?
1: I am the Commissioner of Metropolitan Police.
0: Oh, get off. In an opinion poll held recently in this country, 65% of those questioned, when asked what they thought of the Russian position, said it gave them terrible cramp. And now, over to a barn dance. And now, over to a barn dance, not 1,000 miles from the Do-Si-Do.
2: Howdy, Marcia. Nice to see you at the barn dance. Would you have the first dance with me, Marcia?
3: My name isn't Marcia, you fool. The end of my badge is worn smooth. It says Marshall.
2: Oh. Well, you're still kind of purdy. Would you care to have the first dance with me, Marshall?
3: I've been in line.
2: Thank you.
4: I say, you fella. You know, yesterday, after a long and expensive consultation with my dentist, he said I needed braces on my teeth. I said I couldn't afford them, so he gave me the next best thing.
0: What was that?
4: A belt in the mouth.
0: Last month in Bicester, Miss Agnes Hargreaves, a middle-aged spinster, won the Irish sweep. Neither he nor she have been seen since. Hello?
5: Hello, this is Agnes Hargreaves here. I'd like to complain about the malicious lies you've been spreading about me. Oh, stop it, Patrick. Ah! Oh, my, what you're doing with that brush? Ah! I'll ring you back.
0: And now here's a competition for this week's dullest news item.
3: A small fire broke out in a disused foot clinic in Southampton today.
4: It has just been announced that Raquel Welsh is taking off all her clothes in the next studio.
0: And now we would like... I beg your pardon?
3: The next studio!
4: Helene, at last. Now I can sing my song. I love gravy on my corn flakes. I love dripping on my cake. I love my custard made with English mustard.

0: you. Rebecca, Rebecca, wherever you are, come back to me. Every day you're away, Rebecca is torture to me. Come back, Rebecca, please, please come back.
1: Humphrey, I'm here to comfort and love you. Why do you long for Rebecca, sir?
0: She locked the bathroom and took the key.
2: Ladies and gentlemen, that was Timbrook Taylor playing the part of a woman in a lavatory sketch. Has he no principles?
3: Timmy, I'm ashamed of you.
4: Sorry, Mummy, but they found my weak spot. They offered me money.
3: That's all right, then. Leave it in the tea caddy when you get home.
4: Look, I'm sorry, I've got to object. You were always playing the part, John, of my mother as a third-rate street hoodlum.
3: Hello.
5: Hello. This am Timbrook Taylor's mother.
0: No, it isn't.
5: Oh, this am Timbrook Taylor's bit of spare crumpet.
0: You're not Naughty Nina from the strip club.
5: Yes, I am. This am Naughty Nina. Hello there, cheeky.
4: Look, I'm sorry. I object to this prying into my private life. Hasn't anybody got a little-known fat joke?
0: Yes, I have. Did you know that Naughty Nina from the strip club...
4: Oh, get off.
0: Barry, do you have a middle name?
2: Yes. Yeah, but I'm rather embarrassed about it.
0: Why, actually. What is it?
2: Well, no.
0: Oh, come on, go on, tell us.
2: Well, all right. Well, my parents had a difference of opinion, so to settle it, they picked my middle name out of a hat.
0: Well, what is your name?
2: Barry 7 3/8 Crier.
0: My full name's John Glug Glug Junkin, the vicar fell in the font.
4: Ladies and gentlemen, as a little light relief, I shall now hum Richard Baker.
2: That's not Richard Baker, that's Robert Dougal. Oh,
0: yes. I know a limerick about
2: him. Hello.
0: Would you like to hear it, because you're going to? He's a very nice chap, Robert Dougal, but his lifestyle is terribly frugal. All he possesses are 6 ladies' dresses, a watch, and a boys' brigade bugle.
2: Do you know I can tell the time with a boys' brigade bugle?
4: How do you do that, Barry?
2: Well, you stick it out the window and blow it, and somebody's sure to shout, "Who the hell's playing a bugle at 3 o'clock in the morning?"
0: And now, here is Professor Schweinekin to talk about warts.
6: The warts was invented by Johann Strauss in Vienna. You're all familiar with the blue Danube waltz.
2: Excuse me, Professor. You're talking about the waltz.
6: The waltz, yes.
2: Well, look, I'll show you. I get hold of you like this, and then we go, 1, 2, 3, 1, 2, 3, 1. Do you understand?
6: No, but I think I'm falling in love again.
7: Oh, beautiful. Oh, lovely.
2: Oh, I hate to leave you. Next, how to do the dashing white sergeant.
0: Gang up on him in an alley.
4: Hello?
5: Hello, this am the dashing white dawn. Oh, no. Go away. Oh, no, I'll never get away with that.
4: Why not?
5: I got a bad leg.
0: Meanwhile, in a semi-detached, not 1,000 miles from the mortgage...
1: Why hasn't Daddy come home tonight?
8: I have to tell you the truth, Gavin.
1: Yes?
8: Daddy won't be coming home anymore. Daddy is up in the sky, above the clouds.
1: Has he gone to heaven?
8: No, he's flying to the south of France with his secretary.
1: Is that why Uncle Milkman's upstairs with his boots off?
8: Yes. Go and play on the motorway.
4: And now, over to a service station.
0: Dearly beloved, we are now leaving platform 4.
9: What am I doing?
2: This is a travesty. I don't have to put up with this, you know. I've been offered the lead in a new film.
4: What is it?
2: It's called Tarzan Puts on Weight.
4: Ladies and gentlemen, I would like it clearly understood that when the last joke and several of the others were written, I was in the bathroom.
0: Painting your nails?
4: Painting my nails. No, I was shaving my legs.
2: What for?
4: What for? They were going out that night.
0: Where?
4: I don't know. I didn't ask. They're 21.
10: Happy birthday to you. Happy birthday to you. Happy birthday, dear Tim's legs. Happy birthday to you.
4: Thank you very much. Thank you very much.
2: I'm going home.
0: Why?
2: My elbow's a trained soprano and never been asked to appear on this program.
4: All right. Let's hear your elbow then.
11: Westering home and the song in the air. Sounds nothing like a trained soprano. Sounds much more like Moira Anderson. Hello.
12: Dis a Moira Anderson.
11: Prove it.
12: Hey, oh boy, Wimmerware. Wimmerware.
11: It is Moira Anderson.
2: Meanwhile, at a girls' school not 1,000 miles from Bessie Bunter.
13: I say, you girls, I've got a super wheeze.
14: What is it?
2: Meanwhile, at a boys' school not 1,000 miles from the girls' school.
1: Look, you chaps, here comes Tom Merry, the school pervert.
11: Prefect! Prefect! Oh, sorry. Look here, you fellows. I'm going to cane the lot of you.
8: You dirty prefect!
11: Pervert! Pervert! Where's my fag?
1: Here I am, saucebox.
4: Oh, look. First of all, you get me playing women's parts, and now I'm playing a puff. Why?
11: Give us a kiss and I'll tell you.
1: All right.
4: University of the Air, how to get into television.
2: Take the back off and crawl inside.
4: And now here is Dudley Function to give this year's wreath lecture.
15: This wreath has got leaves and flowers in it and a card saying, "Goodbye, Sid, from all the lads at the Saracen's Head."
4: Thank you.
2: And now, Tim Brooke Taylor will tell you how to knit Cardiff.
4: Pearl 1, plane 2, cast off and change at Port Talbot. Thank you.
11: When the children are asleep, let's move.
4: Ladies and gentlemen, a joke.
2: It appears that a man was up in court accused of putting Green Shield stamps on his insurance card. The judge said, "I hereby sentence you to 3 months' imprisonment or an electric toaster." As we do not allow full frontal nudity on this program, here is a song. It is a special request for leading stoker Dawes of Sunningdale. A little-known recording of Percy Thrower singing, "Come into the garden, Maud. It's time we thinned out the cabbages."

0: Better out than in, that's what I always say.
1: Don't you just. We interrupt this programme to give you a Gale warning. Harry Gale, leave my wife alone or I'll smash your teeth in. Thank you.
0: My wife asked me to change the baby this morning.
2: Did you do it?
0: Oh, yeah, I got two armchairs and a sheepskin rug for it. Meanwhile, at a labour exchange, not 1,000 miles from the end of the queue...
1: Right, sir, you're looking for a job. Let's see, know anything about carpentry?
2: No.
1: Plumbing?
2: No.
1: We're looking for a garage mechanic. Know anything about cars?
2: No.
1: Nursing?
2: No.
1: Needlework?
2: No.
1: Haven't you got any qualifications at all?
2: No.
1: Well, what was your last job?
2: Prime Minister of England.
1: Well, hang about. Satar still lives. Hang about. From what I read in the papers, there's a vacancy.
3: Hello.
1: Hello.
3: Hello, this is Edward Vacancy. Oh, what a giveaway. Heath, Edward Heath, I've got a complaint.
1: About the last joke?
3: No, every time I laugh, people ask me for Mike Yarwood's autograph.
1: What have you got to laugh about?
3: That's true.
1: Here, you two, did you know that in a Gallup poll the other day, 97% of the people asked said, I don't know.
2: What was the question?
1: What does je ne sais pas mean?
2: And... Here is another joke for all our friends in the common market.
1: Oh. Hello?
3: I'd like to complain about this next joke.
1: Why?
3: I don't like political jokes.
1: Why not?
3: Most of them get elected.
2: Who was that?
1: After Barry's impression, who knows?
0: And now, over to a managing director's office.
1: Miss Cranley, would you come in, please?
4: Yes, sir.

0: Irene. I thought she'd never go. Meanwhile, in a lady's hairdresser's not a thousand miles from the blue rinse...
1: I see you with a sort of golden autumn rinse, swept up and back comb, bouffant over the ears, and just one little itty bitsy kiss curl in the middle. How do you feel about that?
2: Please yourself, I've only come to unblock the drains. Oh.
0: Now, as the first and only celebration of the BBC's 51st anniversary, here for the first time since that historic day is the original broadcast of 2LO.
3: Hello.
4: Hello.
0: Little known facts that nobody cares about. Number
5: 76 trombones.
6: Did you know that Karl Marx invented communism in a fit of pique after Groucho and Chico threw him out of the act?
3: That's true, you know.
1: It is true. If only Karl had had the sense to learn the harp, today Mr. Kosygin would be travelling in ladies' underwear.
0: I've heard he does anyway.
3: Yes, he does. Yeah. Yeah.
6: Hello?
7: This is the Russian embassy.
6: You mean you're a red?
7: Oh, I take your point.
3: Meanwhile, in Van Gogh's studio, not a thousand miles from the sunflowers.
0: Vincent, why did you cut your ear off?
6: Pardon?
3: We present with pride, nay, arrogance, nay, blind stupidity. Murder at the Zoo, adapted for radio by Marcel Marceau.
6: My name is Scarf, Inspector Scarf. I thought I'd get a gag in early. This story, strangely sinister and badly typed, began one day when I was sitting at my desk in the yard. Next year they promised me an office. There was a knock on the barbed wire. My sergeant entered with bleeding knuckles.
8: There's been a murder at Regent's Park Zoo. The head keeper has been found murdered in the aviary.
6: Any sign of the murder weapon?
8: Well, they do say as how he was suffocated with an aardvark. But I don't believe it, because aardvark never killed...
6: Don't do it, Sergeant. We must get down to the zoo immediately. Sorry about that. I do apologise. I had curried eggs for lunch. The sergeant took me over to the aviary. The head keeper lay slumped over a peewit. I examined the case from every angle, but had to admit myself baffled. Sergeant, this case can only be solved by one man. Two women, a small boy, and a wind-up gramophone. Failing that, send for Hercule Parrott.
9: Hello, everybody. And hello to you, Inspector. Hello to you, Naughty Sergeant. Where is this dead fish?
8: What do you mean, dead fish?
9: I was informed that a keeper had been killed.
8: A keeper?
9: Sir, it was just a red herring. Where is this dead herring?
6: No, it's a keeper.
9: Oh, zut. Do not start again. Zut, zut, zut. By the way, how do you like this suit?
6: Too short in the leg.
9: Very well. Let us reconstruct this crime. Sergeant?
8: What do you want, Froggy?
9: Where did you get him from?
6: He was transferred from the diplomatic corps.
9: Zut alors.
6: Zut yourself.
9: Sergeant, lock yourself in the aviary and swallow this hedgehog.
6: He's dead.
9: No, my friend, mon ami. He is only shamming.
6: What do you mean, Hercule?
9: In La Belle France, we have a proverb which say, hedgehog never killed anybody.
6: Pardon?
9: It loses a little in the translation. Moreover, I think I have it. The guilty man was the assistant head keeper.
6: But he has an alibi. He was in Harpenden mounting a picture.
9: Oh, you naughty English. Oh, the public school system, you know. Nevertheless... This is what happened. I'll reconstruct, and I'll clear the mess up myself. The assistant head keeper, look at me when I'm talking to you, John. He trained a little teeny tiny ant to stand on the shoulders of a hippopotamus. Of a hippopotamus painting. I will take a run at it. on the shoulders of a hippopotamus. Rhinoceros. And first, an advac down the headkeeper's throat. Meanwhile, the giraffe was keeping a lookout.
4: Good morning, Inspector. I'm sorry I'm
9: just a moment. Who are you? I'm Hercule Poirot.
6: Now, I know Hercule very well. Which one of you can show me a mole on your thigh?
9: I can, of course.
4: I cannot, but my dear friend, I can show you the advac on my teeny tiny little body.
6: Then you are the real Hercule Poirot. In that case, imposter, who fell for my ruse about moles on thighs, who are you?
9: Oh, damn, you rumbled me again.
6: Get out of this sketch immediately and take the closing credits with you.
9: This incredibly racial program was written by the following white trash. Tim Brooke Taylor, Barry Cryer and John Junkin. The music was by the Dennis King Trio, who have absolutely no sense of rhythm. And the show was produced by Richard Wilcox, The White Man's Burden.
10: Goodbye, Cheeky. Goodbye, Cheeky. Peter Zane. I saw Cheeky.
6: Get off.
10: Goodbye.
11: And you.
6: I want a drink.
12: It will be forever.
13: Sweet Trolley. 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

0: Inside every cake plum, there's a nice clean stone asking to be let out. 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
3: 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With Wilfred Bramble as Albert.
4: Who'd have a kid? Should never have had him. Never. Never wanted him in the first place. Outlived your usefulness, he says to me. Nice thing to say to an ex-wounded soldier. I got more metal in me leg than he's collected in all week.
3: And Harry H. Corbett as Harold.
5: Right, loser. You make a fine pair, you and him. Malinga is both of you. A lot of dicks to both of you. Move out into the world.
6: Get a pad round here. Oh, this is much more my Milo. This is. Just look at them lovely blocks of flats. Window boxes, birds and poodles, and right touch of glass. Oh, yes, this is much more me.
3: This week, the piano.
7: Yes, boss. Here, Rocky Boy. Hey, you down there. You.
6: Oh, my God.
7: Hey, you. I've got the man
6: in the cafe. If he thinks I'm going to the top of that building, he's got another thing coming. I ain't climbing up 6 floors, mate.
7: Hi. I want to talk to you. Hi. You with the car.
8: What do you want?
7: I've got something to provide interest you.
6: Oh, I bet you have. Oh, well, I might as well. I ain't had a tickle all day. Might be worth a few, nicker.
9: Whoa, send you back there. Well, hold on, stop.
8: I said stop, not sit down.
9: Come, pick up. Get up.
8: I'll stay there, then.
7: Are you coming?
8: All right.
10: Six flights. Not in a rest and be thankful bench. Oh, God.
11: Oh, there you are. I've been waiting for you. Did you use the lift?
10: The lift?
11: Oh, I thought you weren't going to stop. Now, do come in. I've got something to show you. I'm sorry, but...
10: What's the matter?
11: Your boots.
10: Oh?
11: No, just stay where you are a moment. What size are you?
10: Pardon?
11: Your Wellingtons. What size are they?
10: Oh, Nine.
11: Seven, eight, 8.5, 9, 9, 9, 9, 9, 9, 9. Here we are. Now put these slippers on. Now, come along.
10: I'm not stopping.
11: They should fit.
10: I've got work to do.
11: It's a carpet, you understand. It's very valuable. It's antique person.
10: How awesome.
11: So if you wouldn't mind putting the slippers on.
10: Oh, yeah. All right. I'll just sit down and pull my boots off. Hi.
11: Not on that chair. It's rather delicate. Oh. It's Sheraton.
10: Oh, yes, of course. Sheraton. Oh, sorry. I can't manage standing up, I suppose.
11: Please. I'm sorry, but don't put your hand on the wallpaper. It's hand-blocked. French.
10: Now, look, mate, I ain't got all day to play games with you. I'll tell you what, I'll wait out here in the corridor and you bring out whatever it is you've got to flog.
11: Oh, no, that's quite all right. This chair will take your weight. Off with your booties, then.
10: Booties, eh? All right. Is it all right to move about now, is it?
11: Yes, yes, of course.
10: I mean, I don't want to wear the slippers out. It'll be all right, will it?
11: Well, as long as you don't brush past anything and knock it over.
10: I do have a place of my own, you know.
11: Oh, yes, yes, of course. Would you follow me? It's in here.
10: Well, yes.
11: Now, that's what I want you to take away. Over there.
10: What, that? For Joanna?
11: The grand piano, yes.
10: What's wrong with that, then? That's a lovely tone.
11: There's nothing wrong with it. I just want to get rid of it.
10: Well, what do you want to do that for? That's a good bit of furniture, that is. Oh, it looks nice in here.
11: I'm not interested in what it looks like. I don't want it in my house. It belonged to my wife.
10: Oh. Has she passed away, then?
11: Unfortunately, no. She's just not here anymore, and I don't want anything of hers in here either.
10: Oh, I see. You've had a punch up, have you?
11: What?
10: Oh, I'll get that all day on this round. People having punch ups, getting rid of each other's gear. Oh, it's a right old area for that, this is. Has she gone off with another fellow?
11: I don't think that's any concern of yours.
10: Oh, don't you worry about it, mate. You're better off on your own. In any case, you're all right.
11: Please.
10: What a marvellous setup this is. A pad like this. It's a marvellous place for a rave. I mean, you must be worth a few bob, aren't you? You could get any bird you likes up here. Oh, it's money in a bank. I mean, you're off at home as soon as they walk in here. Here. You pull that stroke you done on me, you know. Take your shoes off, dear. The carpet. Would you like to come up and see my Ming vase?
11: Look, I don't wish to discuss my marital problems with you. I just want to know whether you're interested in the piano.
10: Oh, I'm sorry. No offence. Yes, well. That's a big one, isn't it? Lots of notes. But how much do you want for it?
11: I don't want anything for it. I'm not interested in the money. I just want to get rid of it.
10: What, for nothing?
11: I just want you to take it away.
10: I see. Yes. Well, of course, it ain't as easy as that. I mean, it's a big job. I mean, it'd take 2 men to shift that. And you're on the top floor here, aren't you?
11: All right, all right. I'll give you £5 to take it away.
10: 10.
11: Oh, don't be ridiculous. I'll find someone else.
10: Oh, well, what, £5? It's a deal. Oh, well, I'd better shoot off then and get my oppo.
11: Oppo? Oh, I see. Oh, yes, oh, quite. Well, good. Now, but you won't be long.
10: No, it's only around the corner. Yeah, don't flog it with anyone else while I've gone, will you? Right. Well, I'll see you later then. We did say £5, didn't we?
11: When you've moved it.
10: Oh, right.
11: Good day. Yes?
10: My boots.
11: Oh, yes.
10: Thanks.
11: Just a minute.
10: Yes?
11: My slippers.
10: Oh, yes.
11: Thank you.

0: Oh, come on, Taz. We ain't got all day.
1: It's all right for you. You got two lungs.
0: So have you. When that gas never got anywhere near your trenches, come on.
2: Oh, yes, it did. That was a war, that was. Not like the one you were in.
0: Oh, go, don't start that again. Look, we come here to shift the piano. In any case, you only walked up one flight. We had a lift to the floor below. What is the matter with you?
2: I ain't used to stairs. Why can't they take the lift up to the top floor?
0: How should I know? I didn't design the place. I run out of cable, I expect. You all right now?
2: What do you care? You never have done. I shouldn't be doing heavy work like this.
0: You ain't done nothing yet. All you've done is walk up a few stairs.
2: Well, I'm going to, ain't I? Heavy work. I shouldn't be doing it. It's too much for an old man.
0: Well, I ain't shifting it on my own. You make up your mind. Are you going to help me or not? If you are, shut up. If you ain't, let's go home.
2: We'll go and have a look at it and see. Is this it?
0: Yeah. Now, listen. You behave yourself.
2: What do you mean by that?
0: You know what I mean. Don't do anything, all right? And keep your mouth shut. Let me do the talking.
2: Oh, I ain't said anything yet.
0: Good. You keep it like that. But don't knock yet. Wipe your nose first. Oh, God. Not on your sleeve. Oh, really?
3: Oh, there you are. Come in.
0: This is my assistant.
3: Hello.
2: How do you do?
3: Just the two of you?
0: Yes, that's all.
3: Do you think you'll be able to manage? It's very heavy. This gentleman looks rather old to be shifting heavy things like that.
2: That's what I've been telling him.
0: But we'll be all right. I shall take most of the strain.
2: It's me lungs, you see. The gas got at him. And me leg. I can't put any weight on it, you see.
0: Dear.
2: Well, the doctor was very worried about me. He said I should take things easy. But me son here says...
0: Your son? I won't let him do anything heavy. He'll be all right.
3: It's about time you retired, old man.
0: Yeah. You're joking. He retired years ago. He ain't done a stroke since I come out of the army.
3: Oh, that tiresome teller. Excuse me. You know where everything is. Now, if you need anything, just ask.
0: Right.
2: Where is it? Let's get on with it.
0: We can't. Not yet.
2: What do you mean?
0: Come here. Take your boots off first.
2: What for?
0: The carpet.
2: The carpet.
0: And don't sit on that. That is very delicate. Sheraton.
2: Yeah.
0: But don't lean on the wall. It's hand-blocked.
2: Hey, why are you looking in that cupboard?
0: What size slippers you take?
2: Slippers? Here, let's have a look. Hey, look at all them slippers. What's he got all them slippers for? Is he all right?
0: Of course he's all right. Them's for people to wear.
2: Yeah, he collects them. I've read about people like him.
0: Shut up!
2: Oh, no, I have. I read about blokes like that. He's kinky.
0: He ain't kinky. We collect things and we ain't kinky, are we?
2: Nah, he's a bit dodgy if you ask me. You want to watch him. What's he wearing a dressing gown at this time of the day for?
0: Well, that's how they go on, these people. I mean, they lead a different sort of life to us.
2: Yeah, you're too trusting, you are. There's some funny people knocking about. You don't know the half of it. We had some right ones in the army. Hey, there was one officer. I heard this from a medical orderly. He was wounded in action, and when they took his uniform off, guess what he was wearing underneath?
0: What?
2: Football shorts.
0: Get away. Well, what's wrong with that, then?
2: Well, a normal guy don't go around wearing football shorts when he ain't playing football, does he?
0: Well, perhaps he didn't have time to change. Perhaps he was a plane and there was a sudden attack by the Jerrys. He wouldn't have time to change. See, there's always an explanation. You always see the rotten side of everything, don't you? Murky, that's what you are.
2: Yeah. He was kinky.
0: Well, God blimey, I wouldn't like to see what you got on underneath. Well, it's bad enough on the top. Now, come on, what size slippers you take?
2: No, I don't know, I never worn slippers.
0: Well, what size boots do you wear then?
2: Between an 8 and a 10.
0: What do you mean between an 8 and a 10?
2: Well, my feet swell up, it depends on what the weather's like.
0: Hey, how about these?

0: They're sort of oriental with curly toes. Yeah, you look like you just come out of Kismet. Here you are, bung these on then.
1: You ain't going to tell me these ain't kinky.
0: They're a perfectly normal pair of Turkish casuals.
1: That's what you say. They might be all right for Turks, but he ain't no Turk. What's he wearing for? I fought against the Turks in Gallipoli. I never saw none of them wearing nothing like this.
0: But Gordon Bennett, they don't fight in them.
1: Nah, he's kinky. I'd keep my eye on him if I was you. Hey, has he got anything else in there?
0: No, he ain't. I tell you, there's nothing wrong with him. He's married.
1: Where's his wife?
0: She left him.
1: There you are, then. I reckon we ought to get this piano out as quick as we can and hop it.
0: Try on them slippers.
1: Oh, all right.
0: Oh, God. Look at him. He's full of Eastern promise. Oh, they suit you. But you look like a snake charmer.
1: Yes,
0: come on, where's your flute? Come on, give the tune.
1: Shut up. Are you great overgone pudding at your age? How old are you? 38?
0: Oh, all right, if that's the sort of mood you're in. Come on, face sake, let's get the job done.
1: Yeah, let's get out of here.
0: Come into the lounge.
1: Ah, this is nice, isn't it? Oh, very tasteful. We should do our place up like this.
0: Now, come on, let's get started. Come and have a look. Yeah. And keep your grubby little fingers out of what don't concern
1: you.
0: Well, this is it. Lovely tone. Well, what do you reckon?
1: I ain't moving that.
0: What do you mean, you ain't moving it?
1: I ain't touching it. It's too heavy. I ain't doing myself a mischief for a couple of quid. It's a nasty operation, that.
0: What are you talking about? A couple of quid? He's given us a handful to move it. It's worth 50 nicker. Have a good look. Oh, it's a lovely bit of furniture, that is. Beautiful tone.
1: Yeah, never mind about the tone. How are you going to move it?
0: Push it. It's on wheels. Look, I'll show you. It's dead easy.
1: Yeah, you can't budge it.
0: Yeah, well, the carpet's a bit thick. But we'll manage it. Get it moving, it'll go on its own weight. Come on, you put your shoulder into it.
1: Here, there's one way we might get it on the move.
0: What's that?
1: Bring up the oars.
0: Yes.
1: Put a rope round him.
0: Yes.
1: And kick him in the... Don't be stupid, you old twit.
0: Look, if you get any more suggestions like that, you keep your mouth shut. Now, it just needs a bit of thought. Right, let's see. One piano, two of us. One at each end. Now, if we could get it over as far as the door, then upend it.
1: I wonder what he might have to
0: be able... Oh, shut up. Well, I haven't been in here 5 minutes. We could make more out of this one job than we could in making a month in the yard. Now, let us have a bit of a think. Well, don't leave it all to me.
2: Are you there?
1: It's him.
2: How are you getting off?
0: Hi. Oh, yes, very well. Just sizing it up. We won't be here long.
2: Well, if you want anything, I'll be in the study.
0: Right, thank you very much.
1: Do you think we could have a cup of tea, Governor?
2: Tea? Oh, I'm not sure if we have any tea. I might be able to find you a glass of milk.
1: Milk? Oh, well, I can't drink milk. It's bad for my stomach.
2: Oh.
1: It's a bit heavy for me milk. My stomach, you know. It was a Jerry Bennett on the Somme.
0: Oh, cold.
1: They didn't expect me to pull through. I've never been able to drink milk. Drop of beer's all right.
2: Oh, well, I might have some beer.
1: Oh, brandy. I don't mind. Both of those is all right. The doctor recommended either of them. He used to have a little saying, beer if it's near, brandy if it's handy.
2: Well, I'll go and see what I've got.
1: Yes, if you would. Thanks very much.
2: Not at all.
0: You lying old scrounger. I'm ashamed to come out with you. I don't know where to put my face off at the time.
3: Brandy when it's handy. A Jerry Bynett. You don't know what a Jerry Bynett looks like.
1: Ah, don't be awkward. He's got plenty. Anyway, if you don't ask, you don't get. Here, let's have another look at that piano.